0: want to run their horse back in 2 weeks. They just don't want to do that. So maybe they're going to change the whole format here in the next couple of years. And certainly that'll put an asterisk next to Triple Crown stuff if a horse ever does win it again. But if they don't and keep running this pattern, we may never see another Triple Crown winner unless the horse is absolutely, you know, just a great horse, because the game has changed. It's just not, horses aren't going to run in 7 weeks, three races, especially one at a mile and a quarter and one at a mile and a half. So, and when you look at this field, you talked about it. Look how poor this field is. Out of the three Triple Crown races, this is by far the weakest every year, year in and year out. And the card leading up to it's not that great either. So it is part of the Triple Crown race. I don't actually have an opinion on this race yet, and not much to say about it yet, Maddie. It's just that it's not what people would expect after having a great Derby like that. It's a letdown. So I guess most people will be waiting, and most horses will be waiting for the Belmont.
1: All right, we'll move on there. Let's talk Stanley Cup playoffs tonight. Johnny, since we got the puck about to drop 5 minutes away in Minnesota, Avalanche here at Circa just got bet up from 140 to 153. I think you have a similar number there at DraftKings. Where do you stand on the Avalanche Wild game tonight?
0: Yeah, they like that side with us, too. We opened 125. We're up to 155. So I don't want to say for sure this is the best team in the NHL, but it just kind of feels like that. If Minnesota wins this game tonight, well, then, you know, maybe we're in for a series and anything could happen. But this Colorado team is complete in all categories, and the bettors just feel like this is the knockout punch here. Win this game, and then go home and close this thing out.
1: All right, Johnny, let's talk a little NFL today, because the schedule leaks have been coming out, and as they do, DraftKings is posting numbers on these games. We know Thursday, September 10th, 49ers and Rams in Australia. That is Rams 2.5, total of 48.5. DraftKings has that up. We also have up the first Sunday night football game, Cowboys and Giants. It feels like we get Cowboys-Giants every other year on the opening Sunday night, but DraftKings put a number up on this, and Johnny, I believe you're a Cowboys 1.5, right?
0: That's correct. 1.5, total 47.5. It's an interesting game. I mean, I could see by the time this game goes off, I could actually see the Giants. We'll see how they look in preseason and how it comes together. The coach is going to make a difference, Matty. I mean, he's going to be worth he's got to be worth a half a point to a point to the line, and I think the and that's kind of built in here, but I don't think the bettors are going to see that, and I think the Giants could possibly go off the favorite in this one.
1: Are you you're kind of a New York guy? You okay with the Giants being on prime time on the opening Sunday
0: night?
1: I'm
0: fine with it. I'm a big Giant fan. Have been. We won two Super Bowls, and we probably shouldn't have won any. So I'm really happy to have those two. But I'm looking for better times now with the Giants. I like their draft. I like the players that they acquired during the draft. I hope Dark continues to keep progressing. And I like the coach. I think he's going to get more out of his team than anybody has up to this point. So I'm looking for things to turn around.
1: Yeah, as Cowboys have owned the Giants in recent years, but we're going to be a lot of hype around the John Harbaugh debut with the Giants on Sunday night, September 13th. And that's the one leak we got today. We also got a leak that the Cowboys are going to host the Eagles on Thanksgiving on Fox, but I don't see a number up on DraftKings on that quite yet.
0: We don't have that one up yet. Nope.
1: Okay. All right, Will Hill and I are going to hit you up on the PGA. We got a golf major this week, Johnny. And Scotty Scheffler, at most books right now, around a 5-1 favorite. What type of action do you anticipate on the PGA?
0: Well, first of all, great field again. And, you know, you got DeChambeau in there. And a couple of guys, I think, with some good odds to take a look at, Matty, or Cantlay at 52-1. I mean, that's a huge number for a player like that. And maybe Brooks Koepka at 37. A couple of guys that maybe are starting to get Turner game around a little bit and, you know, have been great players and just haven't had much success as of late. Brooks maybe a little bit more so. Kepka's been hanging around, but hasn't won anything in quite some time. So there's a couple of big prices for you right there. Kepka 37, Cantlay 52.
2: Johnny, I got a couple buddies that are sharp bettors. One of them, the bear, Chris Felica, likes to do these cross-sport parlays. And I know you guys at DraftKings take them. What do you think of this? The Thunder to win the title, the Avalanche to win the title, and then you throw in Scheffler and you get a boosted price. I think you're up to 30, 40 to 1. Is that one where you think of that as a sharper bet, or you kind of laugh as you take our action and you say, keep firing on these parlays?
0: Hey, look, you're trying to leverage the good teams. You know, you're not getting much on the Thunder if you bet them to win the whole thing. You're not getting much on the Avs. And, you know, Scheffler has been close lately but hasn't won in a while. So is it his time? I think it's, you know, it sounds like a good parlay. Parlays are, you know, well, parlays, you got to hit them all, right? It's not like you hit a single and you're done. You got to hit all three of them. So I wouldn't call it necessarily a sharp play, but I wouldn't call it a dumb play.
1: You know, it's interesting. At DraftKings, you got Scotty plus 380 to win the PGA here at Circa. He's 5-1. I saw him at 5-1.
0: Yeah, we're short. Yeah. Huh? Well, I know. I heard you just mention that. So we are a little shorter, and we are taking a little money on him early, too.
1: Scotty has, I think, 3 second place finishes since the Masters, right? So I'm sure he's grinding to get that win, and he did win the PGA a year ago. Johnny, appreciate the time on a Monday night, man. Great to see you. Have a great week.
0: Thanks, guys. You have a good night.
1: All right, that's Johnny Avello, DraftKings Sportsbook Director. By the way, Big Randy McKay, professional gambler, is making his drive from Vegas through Colorado. He's rolling into Deadwood, South Dakota as we speak. And Big Randy's been on a roll in hockey, and he says he's got a small bet tonight on the Minnesota Wild with the goalie change. There you go. You get the words straight from the horse's mouth as he rides into Deadwood, South Dakota. Big Randy McKay on the Minnesota Wild tonight, but a small play for Big Randy. All right, quick break here on VSIM Primetime. We'll update Yankees Orioles, and we're about to tip off between the Pistons and Cavs, game 4 in Cleveland. We'll be back with that next.
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1: Yankees still up 2-0 on the Orioles in Baltimore, but let's go to Cleveland where it's 5-5 between the Pistons and the Cavs, and we are 3 minutes into the game in Cleveland. Will Hill, you said over the weekend when you were hosting shows, you gave out a play or two on this game, but they were not on the VSiN Pro page. I think you got to ask your producer to punch those plays in VSiN Pro for you, because I just looked on the website, and I don't see you down for a play on this game, but you did bet the Cavs money line here. What'd you play?
2: I played a little of both. I just don't like giving out minus 165 plays. It looks like you're just like, you know, padding your record, things like that. But I thought it was a good play. I had the same feeling, kind of thought on game three, where I don't really want to lay the 4, 4.5, but I feel confident they're going to win the game. So I played that personally on the money line. I forget what I gave out, but you can put me down for Cavs -3.5 here as the Cavs take a lead. I don't want to give out the minus 165, but gave it out on the Sunday show. Hopefully they put the rest of the picks on that page, because the rest of the picks went pretty well between John Jastrzemski and I. But a quick 8-5 lead for Cleveland as the Cavs look to even this series. I also have a bet, Cleveland in 7 plus 475. Gave it out at 6-1. Bet it again at plus 475. So I think we're getting a long series. Man, if David Stern was still alive and still in charge, with all these series going in 4, I'd have a lot more confidence that this one was going to find its way to a 6th or 7th game. But I've thought all along these teams are pretty even here, and I expect the Cavs to even this series here at 2.
1: Three handicappers here at VSiN on the VSiN Pro page have the over. Jensen Lewis over 211.5. Kelly Bidlin, Scott Seidenberg over 212. And that number here at Circa just closed. Get you a closing number. When the game tipped off, it was 212.5. Cleveland -3.5, -105. So later tonight, we've got OKC and the Lakers. Let's talk about that game coming up, too, because the Thunder trying to sweep the Lakers would be only the fourth time LeBron has been swept in a playoff series. But, hey, look, the guy's over 40, trying to carry a team that was without Austin Reeves for a while, has been without Luka Doncic, and I think LeBron's actually, even his detractors have to admit, the guy's played pretty well in the postseason. But he just run out of gas against an OKC team that's better, much better on the defensive end of the floor, and just much better in general. OKC up to a 12-point favorite tonight. Man, it was 8.5 going into Game 3. Now 12, total of 214. And, Will, you got to think, if the Lakers had one big shot they were going to fire, it was going to be in Game 3. And, again, they led at halftime and got blown out in the second half. It's going to be really tough to find much betting resistance here with the underdog tonight, because do the Lakers players even really want to win this game? I'm sure, you know, they're competitors. They want to go out and play well. They want to win, but they're not going to have that desperate desire to win and to go back to Oklahoma City and get pounded in Game 5.
2: I completely agree. I always say this. I don't love getting involved in Game 4 when the series is 3-0, because a lot of times the team down 0-3 just has one eye in their summer and they give in. But I've seen it the other way, where the team up 3-0 says, you know what, we got this series won. Whether we win it in Game 4 or Game 5, they don't really care. So maybe the Thunder come out with a lackluster effort. That being said, we're up to 12.5 at DraftKings now. It's just very hard to watch these teams play, Matt, and say, you know what, this one team is going to outscore the other team over 48 minutes. The Thunder, and I said this before the series, I talked about it Friday night. We were doing the show. DraftKings still had minus 135 for a sweep. I said, bet that. And you know what? You'll probably be getting double digits with the Lakers in Game 4, and you could you know, figure out what you want to do with that. I'm leaving it alone. I've got numerous bets on them to sweep at plus money, minus 135. I'm probably just going to let it ride. The Thunder, I mean, it's just it's overly simplistic. They just have much better basketball players than the Lakers. They've got 7, 8, 9 guys that can all dribble. They can all shoot. They can all pass. They can all defend. One guy's having a bad night. One guy gets hurt. I mean, Jalen Williams, one of the better players in the league, you know, all NBA type of guy. He's been hurt. They haven't even missed him. They're just so good. They're just so deep. And the Lakers, you know, it's Ayton and Hachimura. They have okay players, but this is I've compared it to the JV versus the varsity. It has certainly looked like that here through the first three games. And the Lakers have played okay. They've had leads, you know, at halftime in a few of these games, third quarter, another of these games. They just run out of gas. They don't have enough bodies here.
1: Well, we were sitting here last week, and in game two, the Lakers led the Thunder. Tim Murray and I were doing the show that night. Lakers led the Thunder 58-57 at halftime, and they lost 125-107. Didn't cover. Getting double digits, getting a big number, up one at halftime, still didn't cover. Well, go to L.A. game three, very similar scenario. Lakers led 59-57 at halftime, lost 131-108. When you see this over and over again, you have to ask, why would you bet on it to be any different tonight in game four? You know I like dogs. I'm not even going to think about playing the Lakers tonight as home dogs.
2: I'm with you. I don't have much to add. And every time this series comes up, we'll talk about it for a minute or two on some of the shows I get in. And I say, you know what?
1: Yeah.
2: We probably spent too much time on it because it's not a fair fight. And look, I'm not in the habit of laying double digits on the road. If I had to take it or lay it, I don't like laying the worst of the number either. I would probably lay it. I mean, would you be shocked at all if this is finally, you know what, the Lakers, they put up a good fight. I've actually been impressed with Redick as a coach. I think he does a good job. He's hard on the players. He holds them accountable. But at some point here, you feel like one of these games, the Lakers who have played hard, they've played well for stretches. You feel like one of these games is going to be, you know, 60-42 at the half.
1: Sure.
2: And the Lakers just aren't going to be in the game
1: at all.
2: That
1: could be tonight.
2: As opposed to being in it for two or three quarters.
1: And that could be tonight. I just think when you're at a talent deficit, a significant talent deficit, you got to be a desperate underdog to win the game. You got to really want to fight. I'm not sure the Lakers are going to have that fight in them tonight to extend the series down 3-0. But this from Optus Stats. The Lakers are the first team in NBA history, think about that, to lead at the half in back-to-back playoff games but lose both by a combined 40-plus points. Wow. That's from Optus Stats again, and that shows you the lopsided nature of the second half in each of the last two games of this series. And you, why would tonight be any different? And all we have to do is look back at Sunday afternoon, Will Hill, when the Sixers had 1 foot out the door halfway to Cancun and got beat by the Knicks 144-114.
2: Yeah, and again, these game fours when it's 3-0 can be very tricky. Sometimes the team up 3-0 gets lackadaisical, but a lot of times the team down 0-3 just kind of mails it in. That was not a Sixer team I wanted any part of in game four. It certainly played out that way. This is not a Laker team I want any part of game four. But again, it works the other way. Remember, just a couple weeks ago, Lakers-Rockets, Lakers were up 3-0. Rockets had that horrible loss in game three on that Friday night. We were doing the show. They completely melt down. A lot of people thought, you know what, Rockets are just going to mail it in game four. Lakers are going to sweep. The Rockets buried them. The Lakers came in with no energy, and the Lakers came in flat. So, again, game four when it's 3-0 can be very tricky. I've remembered that. I've noticed that over the years. But, man, I'll put it to you this way, Matt. What number would you need to bet the Lakers?
1: I'd have to have something like 17.
2: Yeah.
1: No, 12's not enough. Definitely got to be north of 15. Not much interest in betting the game anyway. The difference between that Lakers-Rockets game four a couple weeks ago, and I actually liked the Rockets in game four, and I talked about that beforehand because everybody was assuming the Lakers were going to finish them off or finish them off at that point. And I said, look, the Lakers do not have a big talent edge over the Rockets. See, we're talking about OKC having a big talent edge over this Lakers team. Lakers did not have a big talent edge over the Rockets at the time. And look, there was some talk about LeBron being tired. And the Lakers were really, really lucky to win that, what was that, game three on a Friday night, right? You and I did the show. Remember that epic meltdown by the Rockets on a Friday night? So I didn't necessarily think the Lakers were going to coast in that to wrap up that series in that game. This is a little bit different because OKC is such the better team. By the way, I agree with your what you said about J.J. Redick. I actually like him a lot as a coach. The one thing he's got to work on, he's got to be more accountable. He does not really take accountability when things go wrong with the Lakers. He says, hey, we had a great game plan. The guys didn't execute it. Or why. He throws his players under the bus, and he doesn't take the blame. like I said, going way back to the game in Oklahoma City when they were down 35, and I was here on VSIN that night saying, why is Luka Doncic still in the game? Luka was still in the game down 35 in the second half. They pulled his hamstring, and he's done. Why was J.J. Redick even leaving him on the floor at that point, down 35 points? But Redick never took the blame for that, and he never does take the blame for anything. He likes to blame others. Otherwise, I think he's a pretty good coach. How about the total? The last two games have flown over the total, Will. After the first one stayed under 198 total points in game one, no real thoughts for me here on the total tonight. This could turn into a playground game in the second half. That said, yes. I think, if anything, I'd probably want to play over 214, but I don't have a play on the total. How about you?
2: It would be just a lean towards the over with that same mindset of, you know what, the intensity could probably wane here, and anytime the intensity drops, and we saw at the end of the regular season, that's usually, you know, the defensive, you know, the defense isn't as tight, and you go over. Before we go to break, I feel like I should have mentioned this. Mm-hmm. The Yankees are 9 outs away from a no-hitter. I don't think Ryan Weathers is going to get it. He's at 85 pitches through 6 innings, 2 walks, no strikeouts. But top of the 7th, Yankees lead 2-0. 2 runs, 4 hits, no errors. Orioles, zeros across. 0 runs, 0 hits, 0 errors. Yankees 9 outs away from a no-no.
1: Yeah, 85 pitches. I don't think he's going to be allowed to finish it off. The Yankees would probably settle for a combined no-hitter, by the way. Update out of Cleveland. Cavs up 16-5. If you didn't bet Pistons pregame, you might like him now. 8.5 is the number. Plus 8.5 if you like the Pistons live. Quick break here on VSIN Primetime. We'll be back to talk PGA Championship. Stephen Hennessy with the best bets on the year's second golf major.
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22: 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I chatted with handicapper Brad Powers and asked him if Alabama is improved from last season.
23: Ty Simpson just went 13, but I think there's the possibility of having more upside at quarterback. Keelan Russell impressed in the spring game. I like what they have at wide receiver. I'm expecting a pretty good passing attack, but Alabama's going to go as far as up front on the offensive line in their running game because it was non-existent at the end of last year when they're getting drilled by Georgia in the SEC Championship game and dominated by Indiana in the Rose Bowl. But man, watching the spring game, I didn't come away, oh yeah, it's definitely going to be better this year, so that concerns me. Schedule isn't bad. Honestly, it would be a disappointment if they weren't 5-0 playing Georgia there on October the 10th. If the new quarterback plays clean and stays healthy, I could see over 8.5, but I will say this. They're a playoff team, they're just not a national title contending team, and that's not enough in Tuscaloosa.
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0: Rick Skubal set to undergo surgery to remove loose bodies from his elbow. 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
3: 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I wouldn't be surprised if they added a trade deadline. 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
1: All right, the golf calendar changed a few years ago. We have a major month after month after month over the summer. You got April, May, June, July, and the PGA was moved from August to May, and I like that change in the schedule. Will Hill, are you ready for some golf betting this week?
2: Can't wait. Looking forward to it. Should be a lot of fun.
1: Well, it's out in your neck of the woods. It's in Pennsylvania. And let's get to the PGA Championship and welcome in Stephen Hennessy, editor of Golf Digest, been a frequent guest on the show. Hennessy, it's great to have you back on. I haven't talked with you for a while. And it's time for another golf major. And is it time for Scottie Scheffler to win after three runner-up finishes, I think, in the past month and a half?
4: Yeah, probably. The number is pretty similar to what we got at the Masters, 6-1. So you should probably just bet Scottie Scheffler and ignore everything else we're about to say. It is a great fit for Scottie and, won the PGA last year at Quail Hollow. Hasn't quite gotten over the finish line like we expected him to based on the last couple of years, but you look at all the stats and everything else, he's knocking on the door and, fully expect him to be in the mix this week.
1: DraftKings has got plus 380 on Scotty to win here at Circa, 5-1. Most other books have 5-1 odds. Can you talk about what type of player you think is going to excel at this course and just talk a little bit about the course? Because I think it's a very unfamiliar course to most people.
4: Yeah, Aronimink has not hosted a men's major since 1962, I believe, when Gary Player won. It hosted the BMW Championship, one of the FedEx Cup playoff events in 2018 when Keegan won, and it also hosted an AT&T National in 2011-2012. But Gil Hanson, Jim Wagner, they did a bunch of changes back in 2016 and redid the bunkers a lot. So there's 180 bunkers at Aronimink. So, you got to keep it in play off the tee. It's a major setup. It's kind of your typical Northeast Championship golf course. It reminds me a little of Oak Hill for the 2023 PGA, Little East Lake as well, because that's Donald Ross. The really big greens is a big factor this week. You're going to hear that the square footage on these greens are 8,300 square feet on average. Those are enormous. Some of the biggest greens we'll see all year. And I think what that does is you got to look at three putt avoidance. It's one thing to hit these greens, but you might have a 70-footer breaking three different ways. There's all these different channels and sections of these greens. So you actually have to be a pretty good putter this week. Some of these courses, putting is kind of negated. I think wedge play also, it's not an overly long course. It's just under 7,400 yards, which for these guys is nothing. It is a par 70, but a lot of that yardage comes on two par threes that are over 230 yards. So you look at some of the stats from the past tournaments, looks like wedge play is going to be a bigger factor than we expect at a typical major championship setup.
2: Smaller course, Stephen, does that make you think, parity, that evens the playing field, these bombers aren't going to be able to separate? Does a smaller course lead to more guys that are capable of winning, or is that not necessarily how you view it?
4: Yeah, I think so. I think someone like Rory and, Cam Young, although I'm betting Cam Young, I think the distance is negated a little bit. If you're long and straight, you're going to have huge advantage off the tee. But, I think at least if it plays firm and fast like we hope it does, driving accuracy will be big because, you know, you're going to need a scoring club in your hands. Position is going to be key at a golf course like this. So, yeah, I added someone like Russell Henley to my card who is not a long hitter off the tee, but we saw at the Masters, which wouldn't really be a great setup for him because it's an overly long golf course, he almost won the thing. He was right in the mix on Sunday. He's a great wedge player, super accurate off the tee, really good putter as well. So, yeah, I think you could diversify your card a little bit and look down the board. Someone like Russell Henley wouldn't be a fit at your typical PGA Championship setup, but this week I think he definitely has a chance.
2: Well, obviously get to some more guys you like, but is there anyone you don't like, anyone you've either heard people make a case for or you expect people to have some enthusiasm for from a betting standpoint that you would say, you know what, not so fast, you don't really like the matchup here, the player with the course?
4: Yeah, I don't like what I saw last week from Xander Schauffele. This should be a really good setup for him, so he could definitely prove me wrong. He was actually in the mix in 2018 at the BMW. That was a long time ago, but he was really bad last week at Quail Hollow, which is a great golf course for him. So that kind of tells me there's something a little off with this game. He hasn't quite put everything together this year. You know, we know he plays so well at majors. He's almost a top 10 machine, you know, as a top 10 bet. You just kind of bank on Xander being there, but he kind of scares me this week. So I'm looking to fade him. If he could get a matchup against someone like Cam Young, Fitzpatrick as well, I would take those matchups.
1: Stephen Hennessy at Golf Digest with us at @S_HennessyGD. And Golf Digest will put out the picks for the PGA, I believe, on Tuesday, right? You send that out on the Twitter feed on Tuesday? Put them up on the line?
4: Yep.
1: Always like
4: Tuesday
1: to.
4: Night.
1: Yep. Okay. I always like to look at your panel and what you guys like in terms of picks to win or dark horse plays or players to fade in the PGA this week at Aronimink in Pennsylvania. All right, so, Stephen, let's talk. Rose is a four-letter word to me right now, Justin Rose. I got burned by him again in the Masters, takes a two-stroke lead, then chokes on the back nine. He recently went through an equipment change, which I don't think has been a positive or will be a positive. You bet him at 100-1. You also bet Cam Young at 50-1. You're not going to get those numbers, at least on Cam Young right now. Do you still like those two players this week?
4: I don't love Rose for all the reasons you said. The equipment change does not make sense at all. Playing some of the best golf of his life at 45 years old, this should be his, you know, it's his last hurrah basically to contend in majors, and he takes some money to change equipment. But, you know, I took that right as he was about to win Torrey earlier in the year. So don't love that anymore. But Cam Young I would reinvest in. You know, I don't have to make the case for him. Anyone who's paid attention to golf this year knows how well he's played. He's gaining nearly two strokes to the field per round. Historically, that would be good enough to be number one in the world. Obviously, there's Rory McIlroy and Scotty up there, but you know, he's back in the Northeast. That's the thing I really like about Cam Young this week. And you know, that's where he grew up, at Sleepy Hollow. It's only a little over 2 hours south of Sleepy Hollow, and he's playing the best golf of his career. So I have him at 50. I would reinvest at 15-1 too. I really think it's a great chance for him this week.
1: Currently a DraftKings 16-1 on Cameron Young, who's been a hot player, a lot more confident player. He doesn't have the bad body language like he used to have when things were going wrong. Yep. It just looks like a different player. So Cam Young, Justin Rose, a couple of your plays. Yeah, I don't like Rose this week either. I don't like the club switch and. You know, since the Masters, he's not a player I want to bet right now. I could maybe play Rose later in the year if he proves he's adapting to this club change. But I guess he took a significant amount of money to switch clubs, right? Because when you're playing that well, why would you switch?
4: Yeah, and if he was confident in the equipment, he would have played it at the Masters. Obviously, it wasn't good enough for the Masters, but now he's playing it. So, yeah, can't fault him for taking the money, but you know, at the other end of the token, this is his chance to get another major. And he loves Philly. That's where he won his 2013 U.S. Open down the street of Marion. So, I don't love the 100-1 anymore.
1: How about Matt Fitzpatrick, 25-1, and Ricky Fowler, 71? This is interesting because Ricky Fowler not long ago was a triple digits. And I was looking at Fowler for this tournament. I didn't bet him. And, of course, he shows up last weekend, plays great, and now the odds are down to 65, 70-1. I'm still going to play Fowler, but we're not getting the same price. What do you like about Fitz and Fowler this week?
4: Yeah, I mean, Ricky's coming off three straight top tens, and he's kind of changed his game a little bit from what we're used to. He used to be pretty erratic off the tee. He kind of sprayed it everywhere. He's one of the most accurate players off the tee this year, so I love that. And he's also a really good putter. He's sixth in strokes gained putting this year on the PGA Tour. And like I talked about, these super large greens, that's going to be really key this week. So I think Ricky at 65, 70 to 1 is great. It reminds me a little of LACC, this setup to the 2023 U.S. Open, which, you know, he probably should have won. I like him first round leader this week as well when that market comes out. And then, yeah, Fitzpatrick, 25 to 1. Again, you could make the argument he's been one of the best players in golf this year. And 2022 U.S. Open, another classic Northeast venue at the Country Club. Pretty similar vibe to what we have this week at Aronimink. Three wins in his last five starts. Second at the Players was so close. And the iron play, I mean, he's playing even better than when he won at the U.S. Open. So, yeah, I think 25 to 1 is still a nice number on Fitzpatrick.
1: Yeah, definitely some parallels there when you look at Rose and Fitzpatrick in the previous majors won, no doubt about it. Stephen Hennessy of Golf Digest with us. Hennessy, we got to wrap it up. 20 seconds left, but you're taking a very interesting golf trip this weekend, right? Where are you headed?
4: Yeah, I'm heading to Scotland, so I'll be watching the PGA Championship over in Scotland, so that'll be interesting with the time change. But yeah, I mean, always good to get over there, get a little feel of Lynx golf before the Open Championship here in a couple of weeks, so I'm looking forward to it.
1: Yeah, it'll be a cool trip. All right, Stephen, have a great weekend, man. Appreciate it.
4: Thanks. You guys, too. Thanks.
1: Stephen Hennessy of Golf Digest. Bad news if you bet the Yankees. The Orioles not only broke up the no-hitter, they now have the lead 3-2, and we'll give you an update on Pistons Caps.
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1: 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Would you go with a tomato, onion? What do you like on your burger?
2: Cheese, ketchup, mustard, pickles, tomato.
1: How about mayo?
2: Mushrooms. Mushrooms is an underrated one.
1: You like mayo?
2: Not really. I just something about the texture or the look of it. I don't mind the taste because I'll have like Thousand Island dressing, which I know is mixed into it. But something about mayo just, I don't know, gives me the icks. I know I'm not alone on that.
1: Well, if you bet the Yankees, you don't want to hear about mayo. How about Kobe Mayo? Just hit a 3-run homer to put the Orioles up on the Yankees 3-2. Kobe Mayo came into tonight batting 158 with 3 homers. Mayo goes deep against the Yankees, and Baltimore is up 3-2. Things can go from bad to worse in a hurry in baseball, Will. And if the Yankees lose again tonight, this is going to officially become a troublesome losing streak. Ben Rice at the plate right now as the Yankees try to come back to win this game. Ben Rice goes down on strike, so one out, top of the eighth. And this would be a bad loss for the Yankees. They've had several opportunities to build on that 2-0 lead, and they failed to do it.
2: Saturday night was a bad one. You know, Friday night we were sitting here. Mizorowski just kind of shoved the bats down their throats. It's going to happen. He's an elite pitcher. He's got elite stuff. Sometimes they were playing well. You run into a hot pitcher, you live with it. Saturday night, they gave away the game. Bad base running, bad fielding decisions. Yesterday, they blew a lead. And then today, another situation where they had the lead late. Man, I don't know if you saw the pitch. Mayo as Judge is going to fly out to right here, and Yankees are 4 outs away from losing their 4th straight game after being red hot. I don't know if you saw the breaking ball Mayo hit out of the ballpark. If you Google hanging breaking ball, man, that is the poster child. That just thing spun up there, and that got hit a long way. And for some people, you hear the scariest phrases you can think of. It's like IRS audit. Other people would say Aaron Boone goes to the bullpen is the scariest phrase there is. And Aaron Boone goes to the bullpen with Weathers, having a no-hitter into the seventh. He gives up a base hit. Another runner gets on, and then you go to the bullpen. And I still don't trust this Yankee bullpen. I know a lot of teams can say that, Matt. A lot of fans don't trust their bullpen. But this Yankee pen is a little bit shaky here, and Yankees 4 outs away from losing 4 in a row.
1: Yeah, I've said that a lot, too. Boone goes to the bullpen. It's typically bad news if you bet the Yankees. And you can say, well, you know, he doesn't have a lot of great options on that bullpen. But that guy has the knack for making the wrong move.
2: Yes.
1: It's kind of like
2: I wouldn't
1: a losing
2: want to play
1: gambler.
2: Blackjack with him.
1: Yeah, he's got losing instincts, like a losing gambler. Anyway, let's update the NBA. We mentioned you could have had the Pistons plus 8.5 when we were going to a commercial break. Hopefully you took the 8.5. Now it's down to 2.5. Cavs up on the Pistons 32-31. This is, if you're watching this right now on NBC, it's 31-27. But now the Cavs are going to get a steal and a dunk, and then the Cavs are going to get a 3-pointer coming up here. Well, the TV feed is way behind the live betting screen on this
2: sure
1: game.
2: Is.
1: And it's 32-31 Cavs over the Pistons. At some point, if you keep watching here, I promise you're going to see the Cavs hit a three-pointer. You're just going to hang in here. It's going to happen. And it might be Donovan Mitchell right now. Now Mitchell's going to dump it off to the wing. And there we go, three from the top. Now the Cavs lead. Man, that Wyatt Bedding screen's like a full minute ahead of the game action on NBC. That's an 11-3 Cavaliers run over the last 2 minutes to take a 32-31 lead. Will, it kind of feels like this is going to be one of those back-and-forth games. Might be very similar to what we watched in Game 3 on Saturday.
2: Yeah, I think you might be right. And I always say this about Game 4. Game 4 is when these series a lot of times identify themselves, because when it's 2-1, if the team that's up 2-1 wins, especially if you get 5-7 at home, more often than not, it's a short series. And, you know, if the Pistons win tonight, you probably feel like Pistons in 5. If the Cavs win tonight, I don't know how you feel. I probably feel like it's going 7. So Game 4 can be a turning point at times where you kind of get an identity of this series. So hoping for a longer series, not just for my bets, but like we mentioned, the NBA Finals starts on June 3rd. We've got the Sixers eliminated and swept by the Knicks. Knicks are in the conference finals. 4 or 5 hours from now, I would imagine the Thunder will punch their ticket and they'll be in the conference finals. So you don't want to, you know, you're going to have a layoff at some point here the way this is going. You want as many games as possible just from a rooting interest standpoint, unless you got Pistons futures or whatever. So rooting for these series to go a little bit longer. They got a little bit of a break last night with Minnesota winning. Wembanyama getting ejected, which if he doesn't get ejected, that's probably 3-1, and that's probably a 5-game series here. So we'll see if we can we can get a little more drama here in this second round, which to me, it's been a little disappointing. I was saying all year, and I know you kind of agree, regular season, waste of time, it's unwatchable. But wait till we get to the playoffs, especially the second round. The second round should be really good. I think the Celtics getting upset, the Nuggets getting upset, Luka Doncic being hurt has kind of hurt the second round, because we have not got these classic second round series like I was hoping for.
1: No, not even close. And there have been a few highlights here and there, but I definitely had higher hopes for the NBA playoffs. There's been way too many bad games, bad basketball in general, and blowouts. You know, hopefully we get an epic Spurs-Thunder series coming up here, but we're not even really guaranteed of that right now. By the way, I mentioned big Randy McKay. Some say the sharpest gambler to ever swagger out of North Dakota. He is leaving Vegas. He drove through Colorado, and he's on the way to Deadwood, South Dakota. And he texted in tonight to say he's betting the Minnesota Wild. He's going against the public. The Avalanche were getting bet up. We talked to Johnny Avello at DraftKings here at Circa. The number was bet up on the Avalanche, and big Randy said play the Wild on the goalie change, but not a big play for him. Wild having 1-0 lead, final minute of the first period. Minnesota is now minus 154. That's basically flipped from Colorado minus 150 to Minnesota minus 150 on the live line. Total 5.5 shaded under minus 120. I don't know if Big Randy is riding a horse or driving into Deadwood, South Dakota. What would you guess, Will?
2: Boy, from the sounds of it, following Randy's accomplishments is better. He's got plenty of options if he wants to drive. He's got about 18 different cars to choose from all the cars he's won over the years. So I'd imagine he's driving one of those 18 cars. And it looks like we are just about headed towards the second period. My DraftKings screen is showing seven seconds left in the first period. So it's funny. I was thinking about betting under 1.5 in the first period. I've done well. I did well on those early in the playoffs. Recently, it has not been as easy and it's not been as profitable. And then I went back and looked at the first few games of this series, Matt, and there were multiple goals in all of the first periods. I said, you know what? This is not a good bet based on all the scoring, but it looks like that under 1.5, which was plus money, is just a few seconds away from cashing.
1: It looks that way. And I think we got 7 seconds left in the period right now. Wild up on the Avalanche 1-0, and Jonathan Davis in studio with us in the first hour tonight, VSiN's hockey betting analyst, and he said whichever team wins the Vegas-Anaheim series, he expects to lose in the next round, either to the Colorado Avalanche or Minnesota Wild, and I think most people believe it's going to be the Avalanche coming out of that conference. Tomorrow night, we got Sabres and Canadiens, and that line at DraftKings, Canadiens minus 135. Montreal is going to be at home tomorrow night. Anaheim Ducks, Vegas Golden Knights. In Game 5, they're going to play Tuesday. They're going to play Thursday. And if there's a Game 7, it's going to be Saturday night. Vegas Golden Knights minus 155 on the line for tomorrow night's game. So Buffalo-Montreal tomorrow night, followed by Anaheim-Vegas. So a pretty good hockey schedule on Tuesday night. Back to MLB. And, Will, you and I were debating this topic last week. Which team is going to finish the season with the worst record in baseball? And an answer might be emerging, and it might be the Los Angeles Angels. They're 16-25, 8-15 on the road, and they're getting hammered again tonight. Right now, the Angels are down 7-1 at Cleveland. It's such a blowout in the eighth inning that the favorite price is off the board at DraftKings. Early in the season, it looked like this Angels team might be okay. But they've been really, really bad lately. If the Angels are not the worst team in baseball, who do you think it is?
2: At 30-1, could I interest you in the San Francisco Giants,
1: yes,
2: who have a college manager who might be in over his head?
1: Mm-hmm.
2: Rafael Devers has not hit. You know, you take him out of Fenway Park, a ballpark that was very friendly to his swing. All those games in Yankee Stadium were very friendly to his swing. Boy, it seems like he had a home run every single game he ever played at Yankee Stadium.
1: Yep.
2: Could you be in a position where they trade Devers, they trade Logan Webb, and say, you know what, we're going against the Dodgers. We're not even close. Let's just blow it up. Let's take our lumps for a couple years, get some good draft picks, and completely rebuild around draft picks. Prospects. Giants are 30-1 at DraftKings, have the worst record. I actually think that would be the best bet of all of these.
1: All right. I like your choice there because, you know, I've been watching the Giants too. I like the Giants broadcast. They have a great TV broadcasting team.
2: They do.
1: And the more I watched the Giants, I thought this team is a lost cause. Buster Posey has been a bust as the GM. He's made some really bad decisions, and the Rafael Devers contract is going to be one of them. We'll talk more about Giants Dodgers later in the show. Quick break here at the end of hour number two. Will Hill, Matt Youmans, VSIN Primetime. Stay tuned to VSIN, the Sports Betting Network.
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26: I'm William Shatner. 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
27: 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I was paralyzed.
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27: PVA has brought me back to life.
26: Show them their sacrifice hasn't been in vain. 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
0: You wanted to be cool, which led you to smoking, which led to a pack a day. Then you met that special someone.

0: the Pistons have at least responded here, and they've done that really in both these games in Cleveland. Cleveland led by 17, 9 minutes to go in the third quarter in game three. By the end of the third quarter, with a couple minutes left, Detroit had regained the lead. So this Detroit team, give them credit. They came back against Orlando, down 24, facing elimination. They've showed a little bit of resilience here, some toughness mentally here to fight back from these early deficits, even though tonight was only 9 or 10 points. But I would think this game comes down to the wire. And, I like the Cavs to win, but I like it a little less than I did when we started the game.
1: When we started the game tonight, the Cavs were 3.5-point favorites. And that is not the case right now. Here at Circa, the closing number was Cleveland minus 3.5. The live number, with the Pistons up 42-38, is Cleveland minus 1.5. The total is down to 207.5. It's basically a pick 'em on the money line as I look at it right now, with the Pistons up by 4. Again, 42-38, but a back-and-forth game. And at one point here on the live line, the Pistons were plus 8.5. So always opportunities here. If you don't bet pregame, to get involved during the games, during the NBA playoffs, and a lot of times that's a better way to play it. We're in the ninth inning in Baltimore. Jazz Chisholm strikes out looking. Will Hill, he stepped up to the plate batting 203. He goes down looking. The Yankees are down to their final two outs after leading 2-0 into the seventh with a no-hitter. Coby Mayo hits a three-run shot for the Orioles, and now the Yankees are in danger of losing 4 in a row in Baltimore. And this would be, I'm going to say this is going to be the worst of the 4 losses, Will.
0: Yeah, he felt like they were in good shape here to get back on track. Rice hits an early homer. They had chances to add on. McMahon gets under one, hits one to right. The outfielder's going back. He's at the wall. He's at the track.
1: Warning
0: he
1: track
0: makes
1: power.
0: A really good catch. O'Neill jumped. That looked like that had a shot to leave. Tyler O'Neill jumps up. It wasn't going to be a homer, but he robs McMahon, who swung the bat better recently. He's a really good glove. He's not a good hitter, but he swung the bat better recently. Let's see if this had a shot to go out on the replay. It didn't. He hit it to the big part of the wall. But a good catch by O'Neill, and the Yankees are now one out away from losing that.
1: Warning track power by Ryan McMahon right there. And that leap was totally unnecessary by the right fielder.
0: Yeah,
1: he tried to make it look like he made a dramatic catch. He could have just stood there flat-footed and caught the ball. Instead, he did some sort of goofy leap to catch it. Anyway, look at this. That was not even close to going. Hey, he didn't have to jump at all. Great play by the right fielder to rob McMahon of a home run. That's probably the Orioles broadcast. Anyway, Yankees down to their final out, and it's Paul Goldschmidt at the plate. Will, I was going to mention this early in the show, and we got sidetracked. But we brag so much this year about the Yankees' hot start. The Cubs are such a surprising team. And some of the other teams in baseball, they're off to great starts. Nobody talks about the Tampa Bay Rays. Maybe the Rays love it that way. They are 26-13 going into tonight with the best record. Get this. Second best record in baseball and the best record in the American League. 26-13, the Tampa Bay Rays, and nobody talks about this team. Do you think the Rays are legit?
0: I think they could be a playoff team. I do think there's probably some regression coming. Caminero is a hell of a player. They got Shane McClanahan back. You know, they lost what was going to be, what looked like one of the better players in baseball, Wander Franco. Looked like he was going to be an MVP type player. Obviously, he had his run-ins with the law, and he is not going to be back. You wouldn't think at all, as he shouldn't be. But look, they're a good organization. It's always a feisty team. They're a little like the Brewers, where they just do more with less. They haven't had as much success as the Brewers, and they're in a tougher division. It's easier to do it when you're in the NL Central and you're with the Reds and the Pirates, and you know the Cardinals haven't been great the last few years. It's easier to sneak in the playoffs with 90, 92 wins. When you're in the AL East with the Red Sox, you don't spend as much as they used to, but Red Sox, you know, Orioles, Yankees, that's a tougher division. Yeah. So the Rays haven't had as much success recently, but that's an organization I always have a lot of respect for. Legit, like, I don't think they're going to win the World Series, but look, this time last year, we didn't think Toronto was going to be a World Series team, and they were an out away, a play away, a miracle away, really, from winning it. So you never really know. It's random once you get to the playoffs. How about you? Do you think they could actually get to a World Series, win a World Series, or is this more just a good story and not really a contender?
1: I would go with the latter half of your statement there. I think the Rays are a good story. They could be a formidable playoff opponent. I don't look at it as a World Series winning team. I don't know if they got that. What makes the Yankees, I think, so tantalizing when you talk about their playoff potential is the studs they have at the top of the rotation, right? When you get to the playoffs and you can throw out Max Fried.

0: traded Cam Schwitler and Garrett Cole. And the Rays are not going to have, they're not going to have that. By the way, you mentioned the Wander Franco story. This also plays along that theme of the Rays being under the radar. Nobody talks about that Wander Franco story. Would have, how big a deal would that have been if he played for the Yankees or the Red Sox or the Dodgers or some big market team?
1: It's a great point.
0: Nobody talked about that. That was a controversial story. Hardly ever talked about.
1: Absolutely. Yeah. I mean, think about. Think about how stupid you got to be. How great is your life as a major league player? You're in these major league ballparks. You're in, you know, big league hotels, 5-star hotels. You're getting big league money, meal money. You live like a king, and to have that and to just give it away like that for something so stupid, just ridiculous.
0: And a lot of people probably don't even know what you and I are talking about right now with the Wander Franco story. You're gonna have to Google search it. I'm not gonna explain what it was, but it's a bizarre story to say the least. Atlanta Braves. Sure. Braves have the best record in baseball, 28-13, and Braves 15 over after winning two of the final three against the Dodgers over the weekend. Dodgers in a mini slump right now, tied for first in the NL West with the Padres at 24-16, but the Dodgers are 4-6 in their last 10 games. How about the NL Central? Quick mention of this division, Will Hill. All five teams in the Central above 500. The Cubs have dropped two in a row finally, but they're 27-14. And all five teams within five games of the lead, the Brewers, the Cardinals, the Pirates, and the Reds. Not long ago, this looked like one of the worst divisions in baseball. And right now, today, you could say this is the best division in baseball.
1: And the team I'm rooting for, I got a bet on their manager for manager of the year. And it'd just be fun to have the Pirates in the playoffs. Skeens, you get him in the playoffs. How about like a Pirates-Dodgers playoff series where the Dodgers had to deal with Skeens? It's been so long. They've got great fans. They've got a great ballpark. The owner is cheap and doesn't spend. But that's a fun, young, exciting team. It'd be fun to have some new blood and get Skeens and the Pirates in the playoffs.
0: It is now final in Baltimore. Orioles finish off the Yankees 3-2. And Ryan Weathers of the Yankees had a no-hitter into the seventh. Kobe Mayo hit a three-run shot. And the Orioles come back to beat the Yankees 3-2 tonight. So that's a bad loss, and that's a fourth loss in a row for the Yankees after they were swept in Milwaukee over the weekend. All right, back to the NBA. And, Will, the Pistons lead the Cavs 49-38. Live line of DraftKings, Cleveland minus 1.5. Total 210.5. Money line, Cleveland minus 125. What are you seeing so far in this game? By the way, I've been really, really impressed. And it's not a secret. But Cade Cunningham has been an absolute stud for the Pistons.
1: Yeah, that's, if you're making the case for Detroit in the series, obviously they're the one seed, they're up 2-1. But if you're making the case, you know, before the series or just for them game to game, they've got the best player in the series in Cunningham, and Cunningham is the best player in the series, and they have home court in the series. So it's, you know, this game has kind of been a reflection of what I thought about the series. It's really it's been an evenly played game. I think there's not much that separates these teams. Cavs go on a run, Pistons answer. Pistons going on a run, the Cavs answer. Right now, at least on my TV, is 49-48. You know, you've made the point that the live feed is way behind here in terms of the TV.
0: It's actually 52-48.
1: So yeah, 52-48. Three is coming here at some point for Detroit, but I would think this is a down to the wire game here. Pretty evenly matched teams. How about you?
0: Very similar to Saturday's game. And you're right, at one point when I had the Cavs on the money line, I was not feeling good at all about the Cleveland bet. But the Cavs came all the way back, and you know, Donovan Mitchell was a big-time player in that game. But James Harden actually came through with three big shots in a row at the end. I don't know how many times you're going to be able to get that and count on that in this series. I still think the Pistons are going to win this series. But tonight's game feels very similar to Saturday, where it's going to be back and forth down to the wire. Right now, 52-49 with a minute 10 to go. Pistons on top. Cavs still 1.5-point favorites live. Later tonight, we'll mention it again, Oklahoma City and the Lakers, game 4. I know, I think a lot of people are hoping this is going to be the final game of the series, especially if you laid the points with OKC. But you're laying a lot more tonight. 12 is the number. Game 4 adjustment is about 3.5 points from game 3. 8.5 up to 12 is the line tonight. But Will, I think it takes a lot of courage to get on the Lakers' side because this is a team that led at halftime each of the past two games and got blown out in the second half, and you have to ask yourself, why would it be any different tonight?
1: And I don't think it's a coincidence that the Lakers just seem to run out of gas. They just don't have as many good players at the Thunder. The Thunder come at you in waves. They've got 7, 8, 9 guys. They can all guard, pass, dribble, defend. One guy's not playing well. One guy's hurt. You know what? We just sub in somebody else who's really good. And the Lakers eventually just, you know, it's like a race. They can't keep up. They run out of steam. They run out of breath. I would imagine it's the same tonight. You're not getting any bargain here laying 12.5 with OKC. But, man, it's really hard to hit submit on that Lakers bet.
0: All right, 53-50 with a minute to go in the first half as we head toward the break in Cleveland. Now 54-50, and the Pistons have flipped to the favorites, -1.5 on the DraftKings board. Will Hill, Matt Youmans, quick break here on VSIN Primetime. We'll talk a little bit more about the NFL schedule. We got more leaking news right after this break.
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0: 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I'll be on with Jensen Lewis and Super Dave Ross Tuesday morning, 4:30 a.m. Pacific, as usual, to talk a variety of topics with those guys on their morning show, VSiN by the books. Will Hill, we're at halftime in Cleveland. Pistons up 56-52. And like I mentioned, the Pistons are now 1.5-point favorites for the game. Total of 211.5. And let me get some of your observations here from the first half. Cade Cunningham, 12 points, 5 assists. Tobias Harris, 14 points. Caris LeVert, 17 off the bench. And the Pistons, 6 for 12 from 3. And I think that's been the difference in the game. 6 for 12, more efficient from 3. The Pistons are shooting it better from 3. The Cavs are 9 for 25. And again, Donovan Mitchell, only 4 points at the half. And I think that's probably the difference. They've misfired on more three-point attempts, and Donovan Mitchell yet to get involved in the game after he had a big game three.
1: Yeah, and look, everyone gets on Harden, rightfully so. He's had a miserable postseason career, a guy that's had a bunch of, you know, MVP seasons, MVP top five finishes. Mitchell gets a pass. Mitchell has had some postseasons where his teams have gotten eliminated when they've been the higher seed. They've been the favorite. Mm-hmm. And not that they're the favorite here. I guess they were the slight favorite, even though they're the lower seed. Man, you can't have 4 points. You're at home, a must-win game. You got 4 points at the half. That's a terrible performance here. So they're going to need a lot more from him. LeVert, obviously, getting 17 is surprising. We're doing the show, so we can't pick up on everything, all the nuances. It's been kind of a back-and-forth game. Cavs had an early lead. I'd say the Pistons, once they got the lead, have had the lead for the most part since about, you know, halfway through the first quarter. It's been the Pistons with a small lead, but nobody's really pulled away. Cavs have 24 minutes to save their season. If they go down 3-1, they are not winning this series. They're not going to win three in a row with 5 on the road and 7 on the road. So this is an absolutely must-win game. I know that phrase gets thrown around a lot, mm-hmm. and kind of overused, but they're not winning three in a row. This is a must-win game. Man, life on the line. I'd still probably pick them to win, but I don't feel great about it here. I wish I had a lead at half here if I'm the Cavs, which I do have some bets on. So hard to feel too confident with how the game has played out so far.
0: Yeah, I was not that confident in the Cavs going into tonight, and not that confident in the Cavs in the big picture in this series either. It sure feels like it's going to be Pistons-Knicks in the Eastern Conference Finals. Tonight at Circa, this closed Cleveland -3.5, total of 212.5, and the live betting number is obviously different now. In the NHL, Minnesota Wild just killed a Colorado power play. So the Wild get it done there, and they still have a 1-0 lead. And the Wild -154 on the live line at DraftKings. A lot of people feel like the Colorado Avalanche is going to be the team to beat in the Stanley Cup playoffs, but right now they're down. And if the Wild can get the win tonight, that series would be tied at 2, but we got a long way to go in that one. All right, we've got some more NFL schedule news. We talked about the opening week. We have a Thursday night football announcement courtesy of Adam Schefter of ESPN. Buffalo Bills are going to open a new stadium, and this stadium looks really cool. And this stadium is going to be featured on the first Thursday night game, Lions at Bills. That's the announcement. How do you like? That's week 2 on Thursday night, by the way, not the opening Thursday night. Week 1, that's going to be in Australia between the Rams and 49ers. Lions, Bills, new stadium, Thursday night football, week 2. Will Hill, how do you feel about that? That's a pretty good matchup.
1: It's exciting. Yeah. Two teams that have been really good the last 4 or 5 years. The Bills a little longer, and it's amazing neither one of these teams, Matt, with how good they've been the last handful of years, that neither one of these teams has somehow found themselves in a Super Bowl.
0: Right.
1: There's some similarities there. Neither team's obviously ever won a Super Bowl. Lions never been there. You know, the Bills obviously went the 4 times in a row, but these teams have been in, you know, championship games. Lions have been the 1 seed. It's amazing neither one of these has found their way to the final game in February. So should be a good game, should be a fun game. A lot of these teams are doing new stadiums, and it's a trend I don't like. A lot of these teams are going from indoor to indoor. I think Cleveland down the road is headed that way, which I don't like. I love the aspect of weather in football like a lot of people do, but should be a fun game, and it's a matchup that obviously has some appeal to it.
0: Yeah, I co-sign that. I believe football needs to be played outdoors. I hate dome stadiums. Buffalo is one of those places. It's you get classic football weather late in the season or in the playoffs where you might get the lake effect snow, and you could have serious snowstorms in Buffalo late in the season. Buffalo, Cleveland, Denver, you always have the threat. Green Bay, Chicago. Got to keep these games outdoors. I don't want too many dome stadiums either. We got one in Minnesota, and I can understand, a few are going to pop up here and there. But in general, I don't want to see Chicago, Green Bay, Buffalo, Cleveland, Denver, all these teams going to dome stadiums. By the way, I saw someone ask today, what are the most, ranked the most iconic stadiums in the NFL? And this is a pretty interesting question, Will, because there aren't that many. If you think about it, there aren't that many iconic stadiums. You got Lambeau Field, you got Soldier Field, you got the Superdome in New Orleans, I guess you would call iconic, because you've had Super Bowls held at the Superdome. But mostly there are new stadiums, and AT&T Stadium, I guess Cowboys Stadium would be one of them.
1: Yeah.
0: But not too many iconic stadiums in the NFL, are there?
1: No, Eagles used to play at the Vet. That's right. No longer around. Just going through these lines, don't have a good one, just kind of going through. You know, MetLife is, I think that came around, what, 08, 09?
0: You know what?
1: That doesn't count as iconic. I don't know.
0: Arrowhead Stadium in Kansas City would be one, but the Chiefs are going to move out of that stadium, too.
1: Yeah.
0: Within the next five
1: But you think about MetLife has been around for like 15 years. I don't know if there's been, maybe the Giants had like one playoff game in that building, but the Jets were in the playoffs a couple times in the AFC title game, but all of their games are on the road. A lot of those Giants Super Bowl runs were on the road, so the Giants don't have one. Yeah, it's a good point. Lambeau is the one that comes to mind. Soldier Field, after that, you know, Arrowhead, and then you're just kind of reaching with these other ones.
0: Gillette Stadium, Patriots?
1: Yeah.
0: Top five, yeah. Maybe?
1: Sure.
0: I mean,
1: I don't think of it as like iconic. It's just too new to be iconic. I wouldn't use the word iconic for it.
0: Really, you can't get far past Lambeau Field, Soldier Field, and Arrowhead Stadium. There's not many others. You could talk about stadiums you like the most. Might be Gillette, Foxborough, or Lumen Field in Seattle. Is that what it's called? I'm not even sure what it's called. It can't be iconic if you don't know the name of it. But in Seattle, that stadium's changed names. That's one of the better stadiums in the NFL. Anyway, the full schedule release is going to be Thursday. Tim Murray and I will be on the show, and we'll talk about that and implications towards some NFL win total bets, if we like or really don't like the way the schedule lays out for specific teams on a Thursday night. And I've got some things I'm looking for in the schedule release as well. If you missed it, the opening Wednesday night game is going to be the Super Bowl champion Seahawks in Seattle hosting. There are some options here, and there are not many options. The Bears are an option. The Chiefs are an option. The Cardinals. I think there are five potential teams that could be the Seahawks' opponent on that opening Wednesday night. And Will Hill, I'm going to put my money on the Bears. I'm going to say it's going to be Bears-Seahawks. And here's why I think it's not going to be the Chiefs. We don't know if Patrick Mahomes is going to be ready for week one. So do you want to schedule Chiefs-Seahawks on that opening Wednesday night and Mahomes is not ready to play? So I don't think that's going to happen. And the Cardinals are not good enough. They could be the worst team in the NFL. You don't want to schedule Cardinals, Seahawks. I think Bears Seahawks could be that opening Wednesday night game.
1: One option, I don't think they'll go there because I don't think they want 3.5-4 hours and really a week of the spotlight on Vrabel. But the Patriots do play in Seattle this week.
0: Yeah.
1: Right. Why not the Rams? I mean, that was kind of the de facto Super Bowl last year. They played in the playoffs. They played that classic Thursday night game. I know they don't like to burn division games too early. They want to save those for later. But last year, what? It was Cowboys-Eagles, so it's not completely unprecedented that you played division games. Why not Seahawks-Rams the first night?
0: Well, the second night's going to be Rams-49ers. That's why.
1: Okay. Yeah, good point.
0: They're going to play in Australia. Rams and 49ers are going to play in Australia on Thursday night. And then I think in week three in Brazil, you're going to get the Cowboys-Ravens. I know we've got that out there. There's going to be some more games leak. But one that leaked is Thanksgiving afternoon in Dallas. Not a big surprise. Eagles-Cowboys. And again, we want to see the Thanksgiving lineup because of the role that's going to play for the Circa Survivor contest. And it played a very significant role last year, what happened on the Thanksgiving week schedule. But I don't think that's going to be a heavily played game. Eagles-Cowboys, not going to be a major Survivor game. So we've got to see what else is going to be on the schedule for Thanksgiving week. By the way, the Avalanche just scored to tie it up. So the Minnesota Wild were -154. Now it's Avalanche -165. Tied at 1, 13 minutes ago in the second period. If you want to lay a goal and a half of the Avalanche, you could do that at +165. The total is now 5.5. All right, we'll take a break. We'll talk more baseball betting. Will Hill, Matt Youmans, VSIN Primetime. Stay tuned. The Sports Betting Network.
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0: All right, there was an NCAA championship decided tonight. Let's find out if Will Hill knows what it was. It was on ESPN2. It just wrapped up about 20 minutes ago. Will Hill, do you know what NCAA championship was decided?
1: It's obviously not baseball. It's too early for softball. I'll go women's beach volleyball.
0: That's close, not far off. How about men's volleyball? I think it was played at Pauley Pavilion in L.A. tonight. It was Hawaii against UC Irvine, and UC Irvine won the first set, 25-15. But your national champions are the Rainbow Warriors. They come back to win 25-18, 25-18, 25-20. NCAA champions in men's volleyball, Hawaii They win it tonight. All right, we're underway in the second half in Cleveland. Pistons up 56-54 on the Cavs, and we'll update some baseball betting here in a moment. Will Hill, we were talking about the National League Central. Is it the best division in baseball? And obviously with four and a half months to go in the season, there's a lot left to play out. As of today, according to the records, top to bottom, it is the best division in baseball. The Cubs on top, 27-14. Even after losing the last two games in Texas, the Cubs are 13 games over 500. Now, the Cubs have had some major pitching injuries, and I'm not sure they can go the distance here. But as of right now, they got 27 wins. The Brewers in second, 3.5 back. So are the Cardinals, 3.5 back. The Pirates and Reds, 5 back. But the Pirates are 22-19, just like the Reds. Every team in that division, all five teams, over 500, or three games over 500 or more. You mentioned you would like to see the Pirates in the playoffs. Paul Skeens. John Smoltz was on a numbers game talking about that topic.
17: Okay, I'm going to take a stance that's going to seem funny because I have been pushing that bandwagon for 3 years now, and I refuse to do it until the owner and the franchise show that they care. This is a franchise that should be in the playoffs. They have everything you just said. They would be the scariest team to be in the playoffs, but come the decision time of making moves to advance that, I don't see and haven't seen them do that at all. They've got to be relevant. I mean, you can't keep doing what the Pittsburgh Pirates are doing and acquire that kind of talent and have a generational pitcher that everybody's looking at it. When is he going to get hurt? While he's there, I'm a big fan of Paul Skeens. I hope he's an outlier to the injury bug that seems to get every single pitcher that throws 98, 99. And when you have that staff and that young core, now's the time. Unfortunately for them, they're in the hottest division of baseball, but that doesn't mean they can't make the playoffs via the wild card or even catch the Cubs, who have been playing out of their mind. So I agree with you. But I'm going to say no, just so it gives them better luck, because I've been saying yes for 3 years, and they haven't even come close.
0: That's John Smoltz on a numbers game. Smoltz, one of the better baseball analysts out there. And what would you bet today, Will Hill? Would you bet the Pirates to be a playoff team or not? Because I think you got to be pessimistic about the Pirates making moves at the trade deadline.
18: Yeah, I mean, look, I think you can, I probably would say yes. I think you can make moves without spending too much money. You can get guys that are cost controlled, and the guys that cost money are pitchers, and they actually have decent pitchers, not just Skeens, who's obviously, you know, as good as anyone in baseball. Him and Skubal probably co-best pitchers in baseball when they're both healthy. And, you know, I had the same thought about Skeens, and I have the same thought. Not that it's unique or anything. You just hold your breath and hope he can stay healthy. You feel like with these guys, it's just a matter of time when they throw this hard that at some point they're going to need some sort of surgery and miss, you know, a year, year and a half. But I've even liked the guys under them, Chandler and, you know, Ashcraft and, you know, who was the kid, Jones, that got hurt a while back. We'll see if he can get back. So I'm going to say yes. I understand your point about them being very cheap and not improving the team, but I think maybe it's rooting with my heart here, just predicting what I want to see happen. But I think, and I think the market kind of agrees, I think they're a coin flip to get in. I'll say they get in. Sounds like you're more pessimistic.
0: To make the playoffs, plus 140. To miss the playoffs, minus 165. That's the line of DraftKings right now. I mean, it's, you got to get plus money if you're going to get this, if you're going to make this bet, right around 140 or 150, sure. Because we're talking about five teams in the same division that are over 500, and the only team I think that's likely to fade in that group is the St. Louis Cardinals. They're 23-17. I don't know if the Cardinals have enough over the next 4.5 months to get there. I think it's realistic that the Cubs, the Brewers, the Pirates, and the Reds do. But, man, I just don't believe in the Pirates to make any moves at the deadline to really help their team. I would like to see the Pirates in the playoffs. I'd like to see the Reds in the playoffs. But I think, you know, you're not going to bet with your heart. You're going to bet with your head. And
18: sure.
0: It's still a favorite for the Pirates to miss the playoffs. Anyway, interesting
18: topic. I would say.
0: Mm-hmm. Go ahead.
18: No, you're going to say, I mean, plus 140 to make the playoffs. Okay, you're getting plus money. I'll look at it another way, and I've talked about this here before. I'm going to FanDuel. They keep these awards up. Don Kelly, the Pirates manager, 6-1 to make the playoffs. Would you make that bet instead or go half and half, saying, you know what, if Pittsburgh's going to make the playoffs, they haven't been there in forever. They never have any success. They don't spend any money. I know there's some good stories in baseball. Well, you, I mean, you get two awards. So the National League, the short shots, Weiss is the favorite. We knew Atlanta's got a lot of talent. Craig Counsell of the Cubs, we knew the Cubs, you know, favorite to win the division. Kelly's the third shot at plus 600. Is that a better bet? Just bet him to win manager of the year if you have that market available to you?
0: Maybe bet a little bit on both. Maybe a half unit on each, something like that, yeah. If you wanted to do it. I still think if the Braves run away with it, there's a good chance that that's going to be your manager of the year, right? Anyway.
18: Let's just say that let's say both things happen. The Braves, yeah. Braves win the division by, I don't know, 8-10 games, but the Pirates make it. A lot of times they just go with the better story. I feel like the Pirates are a good story. By the way, NBA quickly here. Mm-hmm. The Pistons don't realize the third quarter have started now. It's a 10-0 run by the Cavs to start the quarter. 62-56 Cleveland with the lead. A lot of times these first 4 or 5 minutes of the third quarter are very important and kind of tell you what direction the game's going to go. So far here, Cleveland, with their season on the line, I do think their season clearly on the line here, can't afford to go down 3-1. They have taken a 6-point lead here in a game that's been back and forth.
0: Yeah, I don't know what the Pistons were doing in the locker room at halftime, but they're definitely not getting ready to play. And they came out here in the third quarter stagnant. They've been outscored 10-0 right off the bat. So 62-56, Cavs now have a 6-point lead, and the live line is Cleveland minus 6.5 again. If you like the Pistons, getting back up to that range we talked about early in the game, you could have Pistons plus 8.5, not too far from that. The money line now is Detroit minus 230. Is that worth a look, Will, plus 230? Because, look, we know the nature of these games is to be back and forth. Basketball is a game of runs, especially these two teams. Plus 230 is a pretty attractive number. I think that might be worth a bit of a shot. We'll see.
18: Yeah, I'm not going to bet it. And especially, I gave out Cleveland Vison by the books this morning, and I bet out Cleveland before the game, so I don't want to just sit here and give out both sides of a game, and then you could say, you know what, I was right no matter what happens.
0: Right.
18: I get your thinking. I do think Cleveland's going to win, though. I think, you know what, they've answered the punch. I didn't feel great about this, you know, 5 or 10 minutes ago when the half started. But up six, you're at home. You feel like one more little push. The Pistons should not be a team, Matt, that comes from behind. I mean, we're sitting here. We watched them beat the Magic when they're down 24. But the Pistons don't have a lot of offense. They don't shoot a lot of threes. So if you're Cleveland and you can get, you know, a 10, 12, 14-point lead at home, you think that should be enough to put them away. Obviously, you're a long way from that. But Cleveland here with a good start to the half is Detroit. Again, another scoreless trip here. There is a lid on the basket. It's one of those carnival hoops, Matt, when you're trying to win the stuffed animal and the ball won't just go through the damn net.
0: I went to a carnival last year in Las Vegas, and I hit several shots and won a bunch of stuffed animals. So I was off to a better start than the Pistons are here in the third quarter. By the way, if you're watching, it's 62-56 on NBC. It's about to be 68-56. So Donovan Mitchell hits a three. Pistons are going to have another empty trip, and the Cavs are going to come down and hit another three to make it 68-56. TV is way behind here. So the live line is Pistons plus 9.5. And the money line up to plus 390. So if you didn't take plus 240, you might want 390. I still think Pistons get hot. They're going to make a run. This is going to be a tight game at some point in the fourth quarter. Might not take the money line, but I'd be tempted here to take. And we finally get a timeout from Bickerstaff. Down 12. What a disastrous start to the third quarter for Detroit. The live line is 9.5. Boy, I'd be tempted to take those points with the Pistons. They're going to wake up and make a run here at some point, but this has been a horrible start to the third quarter. Hockey game still tied 1-1 in Minnesota. Colorado's got a 21-8 edge in shots, but the game's all tied up with 4 minutes to go in the second period. Avalanche lead that series 2-1. So, Will, I guess bottom line here, we're talking about the Pirates and the NL Central, all five teams over 500. All five teams, at least three games, are better over 500. Would you make the bet today, Pirates plus 140, 150 to make the playoffs?
18: I like the plus money to make it more than I like the no. And I do think, you know what, if you're going to bet it for a unit, take half a unit on the plus 140, take half a unit and take it on 6-1, Kelly, to be manager of the year.
0: Okay. All right, sounds good. We'll get back, update more baseball betting, and we'll preview Giants Dodgers later tonight in LA, and Shohei Ohtani's in a slump if you have not heard about it. All right, back here in a few minutes with Will Hill, Matt Eumanns on VSiN Primetime. It's the Sports Betting Network.

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8: 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The overall depth across the board, starting at quarterback. I mean, I'm not a big Raiola fan, but I don't mind Raiola as my backup quarterback. Wide receiver getting Evan Stewart back, I think, is an underrated topic that's not getting appropriately priced in some markets, to combine with DeCorian Moore. They got a great 1-2 punch at running back. Offensive line, again, could be a worry. Lose a lot of guys to the draft, and I thought they were a little overrated last year. 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
7: Right now, the Oregon Ducks are around 8-1 to win the national championship. 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
9: When I said a disastrous third quarter for the Detroit Pistons, I was not joking. And this is why you got to be careful betting in the NBA. Things don't always come back. You don't always get runs both ways. Sometimes it's a one-way attack. How about this? 21-0 in the third quarter for the Cavaliers. What did the Pistons do at halftime? 21-0 in the third quarter. I'll say it again. 73-56 is now the score. Will Hill, what are we watching? By the way, the live line is all the way up to 14.5. The money line's up to minus 2,100. And you were not feeling too confident in the Cavs there going into halftime. And I believe your attitude has changed considerably. By the way, it's now 23-0 in the second half. It's 75-56. We got to be on the brink of some sort of NBA history here. What's the longest?
4: Yeah, I would agree.
9: What's the longest run, scoreless run for a team to start the third quarter? And as I say that, the Pistons are finally going to get a bucket, so 23-2 to start the third quarter.
4: Yeah, I would imagine this is on the short list of longest runs in playoff history. A 23-0 run in the playoffs, and I think that's what it got up to. That just doesn't happen very often, if ever. And look, this is going to be a 2-2 series here, barring a miraculous comeback. And we were on the air for one a couple weeks ago. Is like you said, Detroit gets on the board here finally with a thunderous dunk. Look at the clock map, 5:54 when they throw it down. I mean, there's 12 minutes and a quarter. They win a good six and change without getting a point, a free throw, a bucket. And as they score, Cleveland answers. It's a 19-point game. And we're headed to 2-2, and I was mentioning this during the break to you, Matt. FanDuel does a good job updating the series price throughout, and they do update the correct series score, all that stuff. Right now, to win the series, Detroit minus 162, Cleveland plus 136. So, the market seems to think this is going to be 2-2, and we're headed for a long coin flip kind of series where I'm at with it. I've got Cleveland in seven at various different numbers, and a lot of blowouts in this playoffs, Matt, and it looks like we're looking at another one. Thought this game might come down to the wire. Not so sure anymore. This looks like it's going to be Cleveland here pulling away and winning this thing and winning it pretty comfortably. How about this, though, Matt? We've all been there. How about the guy out there, and you know there's somebody that said, you know what, I like Cleveland tonight, but I don't know about laying the points. Let me do this. Let me take them for the first half. That guy right now is not having a good time watching this.
9: Well, because at halftime, it was 56-52, Pistons in the lead, and that's right. Before the Cavs scored the first 23 points of the third quarter. By the way, Donovan Mitchell has come alive tonight. He's got 23, and the Cavs up 77-61 as we speak. Live line 12.5, so the Pistons finally got a few points on the board here in the third quarter. Hockey game, 1 minute left in the second period. Colorado-Minnesota tied at 1. Avalanche lead that series 2-1. Will, let's get an update on baseball betting tonight. We talked about the Yankees. Dropped their fourth in a row. They led 2-0, had a no-hitter into the seventh. Lost 3-2. Kobe Mayo with a three-run shot. The Yankees lose again. The bullpen blows up. And four in a row now for the Yankees and the Rays in first place in the American League East. A couple of games underway here. The Rays lead the Blue Jays 8-5. This is almost in the books. So the Rays about to extend their lead in the division. 8-5 lead in Toronto in the ninth inning. D-backs and the Rangers, it's a 1-0 game in favor of Arizona. Texas is plus 215 if you think the Rangers can come back and win that game. Mariners up on the Astros 3-1 in the sixth inning in Houston. Well, we haven't talked much about this. How about Cal Raleigh? You talk about slumps. A guy who hit 60 home runs last year for Seattle is in a miserable slump right now.
4: Yeah, and all the talk last year about, who's the MVP. I know Cal Raleigh, look, 60 homers as a catcher. That's obviously an incredible historic season. There's no debate between who's a better player. And I know this year's stats don't affect last year's MVP. I'm not saying that. But the right guy won MVP. There's just not a lot to compare with Cal Raleigh and Aaron Judge, who's a complete player, hits for average, hits for power, good fielder, despite his all-time famous gaffe in the World Series. So, yeah, that is surprising, though, to see Raleigh swing the bat so poorly. And look, it's been an old saying about catchers. When you get a big-time hitter as a catcher, usually they try to get that guy out of the catching position because they just wear down physically. Piazza mm-hmm. was one that's an exception. But you don't have a lot of big-time hitters at catcher because you want that to be a position. If you got a big-time hitter, you don't want him wearing down. He's squatting. He's putting a lot of pressure on his legs. And you get tired throughout the years, throughout the summer, and that bat speed starts to slow down, which is why, these guys that are big-time hitters at the catching position usually get transitioned first base, DH, stick them in the outfield, stick them wherever. It's just hard to be a very good hitting catcher.
9: Johnny Bench back in the day, but, yeah, there's few and far between. That's a very physically demanding position. It does a lot of wear and tear. Cal Raleigh right now batting 161. He's got 53 strikeouts and 150 at-bats. Seven homers and 18 RBIs, but he's been in a bad slump. Shohei Ohtani's been slumping too. We're going to talk about the details of Ohtani's slump, but Will, let's talk about tonight's game. And Giants and Dodgers, this is the last game on the betting board tonight, so your last chance to cash a ticket. Dodgers with Sasaki, minus 188, and McDonald is going for the Giants. And if you wanted to bet the Giants at DraftKings, you're going to get plus 157. If you want to bet the dog here at Circa, you get plus 168. But what's interesting about the San Francisco Giants is the starting pitcher, and I'm going to talk about him here in a minute. But, Will, we've also got Ohtani slumping. And Ohtani in the lineup tonight with Mookie Betts, who's making his return. I think the lineup is out, and Betts is in it tonight. I want to make that official. Mookie Betts is returning for the first time in a long time tonight, and Trevor McDonald is going to be the opposing pitcher for the Giants, and he's interesting. And if you want to bet the dog tonight, I don't blame you, because the Dodgers are not in great form. It's Mookie's first game back. Trevor McDonald in his first start for the Giants, 7 innings, 2 hits, no walks, 8 strikeouts. There are a lot of people who believe this kid could be for real. Not to say he's going to be Cam Schwitler, but keep your eye on Trevor McDonald in this start tonight. And to me, that makes the dog somewhat attractive here, plus 168. I don't think I'm going to bet it, but I am going to watch Trevor McDonald closely in this start tonight, Will.
4: Thought about taking the dog on the money line and the plus price. Thought about taking the run in the half, thinking, you know what, I'm going to get my 9 at-bats. If the Dodgers have a lead, they only get 8 at-bats. But you know, you've talked about this in the past. If there's a dog you like those plus prices. Over the course of a season, you want to bet as many plus prices as you can, just because your win percentage has to be so much lower. When you start to turn those plus prices into minuses, you know, your win rate obviously has to go up considerably. I'm going to pass, but I understand your sentiment. Your enthusiasm here for the underdog is, I think, warranted based on the pitching matchup. And Sasaki is just an interesting pitcher, and it has an interesting career where came over from Japan, all that hype, stunk in spring training, hasn't been great in the regular season, but they put him in the closer role in the playoffs, and he was dominant, and then they put him back in the rotation, and right, he's been shaky again. So I don't know what you make of him. Maybe he's just a reliever down the road. The Dodgers always have it. Despite their dominance, they always have these pitchers coming and going in the rotation. Snell's in, then he's out, and vice versa. Right. Glasnow is hurt a lot. He's in, he's out. They basically, you know, just load manage these guys and try to keep them healthy for October, which is probably a good strategy. But I understand the sentiment for the dog, but I am not playing this one here.
9: You know, Will, you and I talked about it on the Friday night show, and I did play the dog in that Braves-Dodgers game. I put that up on the VSiN Pro page on Saturday. You bet it too? That was against Blake Snell.
4: I did.
9: He's making his first start, and we talked about how bad is Blake Snell typically in the first half of the season. And you knew he was not going to go deep into that game in his first start, and he didn't. And that game pretty much played out the way we talked about on the Friday night show. So the Braves cashed about, I think I got plus 144, 145, something like that, against Blake Snell and the Dodgers. I'm probably not going to bet the Giants tonight, but I am tempted to play McDonald at plus 168. How about Shohei Ohtani? I talked about his slump. 0 for 4 yesterday, 4 hits in his last 33 at-bats, 1 home run in his last 106 plate appearances. I mean, this guy has not had very many slumps since he's become a Major League Baseball superstar, Will, but this is a legit slump for Ohtani here. 4 for his past 33 and 1 homer in his last 106 at-bats. And on top of that, he's pitched well, but the Dodgers have not been winning his starts.
4: Yeah, and that would almost make me scared from an opponent standpoint, because you know he's going to wake up at some point here. And I'm trying to see what his updated number is for MVP, because obviously he's still, you know, taking care of business on the mound here, and he's been a sizable favorite throughout the year for MVP. And as I look now, I mean, how about that, Matt? All those stats you read off about struggling at the plate, you know, not hitting home runs. He's only minus 320 for MVP. Just remarkable how the market respects him, and rightfully so.
9: Well, I mean, if you look at his numbers, he deserves to be an odds-on favorite to win MVP. Obviously, a two-way player, and he's playing well both ways. But this is an extended hitting slump, and we have not seen many of these for Ohtani. But again, that game is about 15 minutes away at Dodger Stadium, 10:10 Eastern, 7:10 Pacific. Giants-Dodgers, Dodgers at minus 187. As we speak. All right, quick break here, and we're coming up on the final hour. We've got breaking news on what might be the NFL season opener in Seattle.
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15: Peanuts on aisle 6. And aisle 3.
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0: just don't know the opponent. There is a report out of Boston that the Patriots are going to be the opponent for the Seahawks on an opening Wednesday night, September 9th. That'd be a rematch of the Super Bowl, which was obviously lopsided in favor of the Seahawks. I thought it would be Bears-Seahawks on opening night. And you said Patriots-Seahawks might be an awkward opener because of the Mike Vrabel situation and all the talk about Vrabel leading up to that game. So I think that's a bit of a curveball, maybe, that the NFL might schedule the Super Bowl rematch for that opening Wednesday night. I don't think you're crazy about that matchup, right?
1: I thought that matchup made sense. I just don't know if the league wanted, you know, three and a half hours on their one of their signature events where a lot of people are watching, a lot of eyeballs on it, and just more attention to this Vrabel scandal. And who knows by then if, you know, these pictures will stop coming. It seems like every time the story's about to die, you get a new wave of pictures. But, you know, there is a flip side of that, Matt. And maybe, I'm assuming it's what, Collinsworth and Tirico doing that opening game. Maybe they get a little email that says, you know what, I know you guys got to mention it off the top, mention it very briefly, and then please never mention it again. Signed sincerely, Roger Goodell. I could see that email being in the inbox there, because I don't think they want 3.5-4 hours of litigating Vrabel and Rossini and everything that happened this spring and this summer.
0: Betting lines are up on NFL games that are confirmed, and we got matchups. We don't have that Patriots-Seahawks game confirmed yet, but there's a report out on that. On the opening Thursday night, 49ers and Rams are going to play in Australia at DraftKings. Rams are 2.5-point favorites, total of 48.5. On the opening Sunday night, Cowboys are going to be in New York to face the Giants. Dallas opens 1.5 and a total 47.5. And that one, division rivals meet again. Cowboys have owned that division rivalry against the Giants in recent years, but it's going to be a lot of hype about the John Harbaugh debut for the Giants. We've also got a Thanksgiving Day matchup announced between the Eagles and the Cowboys in Dallas. And we have a Week 2 Thursday night matchup just announced or confirmed. It's going to be the Lions and the Bills in Buffalo and the opening of the new stadium in Buffalo. So we got some of the NFL schedule information out there. Again, the full schedule release is going to be on Thursday night. Tim Murray and I will be on the air here on VSiN, and we'll talk about some win total implications and what we like and don't like from the schedule announcement Thursday night. But you have this leaks dropping now, and you got some lines popping up at DraftKings if you want to bet those matchups. We're a long way away, but NFL betting is a year-round thing now. All right, so Will Hill, let's shift to the NBA. We got to look ahead to the playoff games coming up on the schedule. And there's going to be a lot of talk about Victor Wembanyama and the elbow he threw and the suspension he did not get going into Game 5 in San Antonio on Tuesday night. The T-Wolves are 10.5-point dogs. Total is 218. And Wembanyama is going to be there in the starting lineup for the Spurs. I agree that with the decision by the NBA not to suspend Wembanyama, a first-time offender, I thought the ejection from Game 4 was enough. After he's ejected, the T-Wolves win the game and they tie the series. 10.5 is the number, 218 the total. Anything you would look to play in Game 5 in San Antonio?
1: No, I was on Minnesota in Game 3. I leaned that way in Game 4, but lost Game 3 in kind of painful fashion, so didn't go back to the well. I was on the Spurs in Game 2, so I've had an okay feel for this series. Game 2 is somewhat similar to this Game 5 where you figured, all right, the Spurs are coming off a loss. They're home. They're going to be out for blood. That was more of a desperation spot. I would lean towards the Spurs. I don't really want to lay double digits. If Wembanyama, and I agree, I think the league handled it pretty well. Some people say he didn't deserve to be ejected. Some people go the other way and say not only did he deserve to be ejected, he should miss Game 5. I thought, you know what, meet in the middle. He deserved to be ejected. Nothing more. And look, it probably cost the Spurs a 3-1 lead and a chance to close this series out. I would lean towards the Spurs. Don't want to lay the double digits. Man, I don't know. Would you throw the Spurs in some money line parlay? I know people like to do those. I guess it's possible. I think they win. I don't know about the number. I know that's a boring answer, but I don't know. Do you have any sort of conviction here one way or another, taking the 10.5, laying the 10.5? I'm not going to lie and say I do. I really don't. It would be a lean towards the Spurs, nothing else.
0: Not much conviction on the play right now. I'm with you. I lean to the T-Wolves plus 10.5, but again, a lean means nothing if you're not going to bet it. So I'm not sure if I'm going to bet it yet.
1: That's right.

0: here from America's favorite commentator, Draymond Green, talking about how the T-Wolves need to retaliate from the Victor Wembanyama elbow against Naz Reid.
1: The shot of the night was Wemby's elbow shot on Naz Reid's neck. Got a flagrant two, ejected from the game. We found out this morning Wemby won't be suspended, will not be fined, and that life just goes on. And then I saw Mitch Johnson's press conference. I was like, whoa. He took matters in his own hand, and if the referees ain't gonna call it, I'm happy he did. But there's intent, guys. I'm not one to ever want to see guys get suspended because I think is whack. But Jaden McDaniels and Joker just got fined for much less. I would say to the Minnesota Timberwolves, hey guys, this is fair game. There's no suspension. There's no fines. This is fair game. Coming out there tomorrow night and doing it to Wemby. Who's going to elbow him in the face? That's what I would be saying. You got to get your get back. If nobody's coming back at those guys, going back at Wemby, you lose the war. Because what he just did was set a tone. And you either go full force at it or you get rolled over.
0: All right, you definitely don't want to be cowards, but again, this is a playoff series. The objective is to win the playoff, win the game, win the playoff series, and not worry too much about retaliation for an elbow thrown in game four. The series tied 2-2. You got to take this seriously. I would say, if anything, Will, to Draymond Green's point, you send one of your bench thugs out there to put a hard foul on Wemby and send a message. And then it's done. What's done is done. Then you're just trying to win the game. What do you think?
2: I would agree. I would draw a baseball analogy and say, you know what, if it's, let's just say it's the Yankees and the Dodgers, and I'm managing the Yankees, and Judge gets hit in the ribs, and he has to miss a game or whatever the case is. You know what? I'm probably going to throw one in Ohtani. Now, I don't want my best pitcher doing it, but if I got a chance to get even, I got to protect my player, and I want to, you know, eye for an eye sort of situation. So I understand where he's coming from. He's not always my favorite guy, Draymond, but he's going to be good at media because he knows what to say to get people to react. He knows what people, will react to. He knows how to stir the pot. So he's, I think, going to have a long career in media. Not that I agree with a lot of what he says, but he knows how to rile people up. I meant to mention this, Matt. We were talking about Spurs and T-Wolves. It's funny. It's not really relevant to the game, but every time I watch Harper, man, he's going to be a tremendous player. I think, how the hell was that Rutgers team 2 years ago with Harper, who was the second pick, Ace Bailey, who was a top five pick, and looks like he's going to be a pretty good player. How was that team like 13th or 14th in the Big Ten? It blows my mind. Harper, to me, is a tremendous, impressive young player, as is Stephon Castle.
0: No question about it. And that Harper Rutgers team had him finished with a losing record. Did not make the NCAA tournament, believe it or not. Steve Peichel's a really good Rutgers coach. Anyway, move on. Stanley Cup playoffs on Tuesday. Buffalo, Montreal, Canadiens, -128, total of 6. Shaded over, -125. Anaheim, Vegas, that series tied at 2. Golden Knights, -150, total of 6. -120 to the over. Will, no play for me in the Buffalo, Montreal series, but I do expect I was on the Anaheim Ducks Sunday night, -105 in Game 4. Ducks even that series. It's kind of the zigzag angle that you play here is better. Golden Knights going home. Probably will get the win here in Game 5. Jonathan Davis, VSiN hockey betting analyst, was on the show with us tonight, and he talked about Vegas is a better team in the series, but it's going to be a long series. It's going, obviously, at least 6. I think 7. I think the Knights are going to win this in 7. I don't want to pay $150 to find out tomorrow night. I do lean Golden Knights here. I don't know if I'm going to bet it. Probably not going to bet it because I don't want to lay $150, but I expect Vegas to get the win. Maybe I'll live bet that game tomorrow night. Will, let's take a quick look at the baseball betting card for Tuesday. Paul Skeens is on it, but he's a big favorite, and I don't think you're going to want to lay this price. So the run line is your only option if you want to bet the Pirates. Paul Skeens against the Rockies in Pittsburgh. -325. Well, wow. Do you make many run line bets?
2: No, especially when just double checking here, and the Pirates, and they're up to -341 at DraftKings. -341 is about the biggest line I've seen all year. Mm-hmm. And especially, remember, if you're laying the 1.5, you're doing it as the home team. You're probably not going to get the ninth at bat, so you're laying a huge price even with the run line here. How about this? How about let's see. Pittsburgh, the Pirates on the money line, Spurs on the money line. That gets you down to -165 at DraftKings. I don't usually like to do those. I know people do, though. Mm-hmm. Can I talk you into that or probably not?
0: That's not a bad idea. I don't know if I'm going to play it, but that's not a bad idea. For those who like to play those big chalk favorites, those two look like they should be winners tomorrow night. Let's move down the baseball card a little bit more. How about Yankees to try to stop this four-game losing streak? Warren against TBA. The Orioles have not announced a pitcher yet. Interesting matchup here. The first-place team in the American League East, the Tampa Bay Rays. Shane McClanahan against Patrick Corbin in a battle of lefties. And the Rays are minus anywhere from 115 to 122 in Toronto. Any interest in you from you in the Yankees, Orioles, or Rays, Blue Jays games?
2: I would look towards the Rays probably in the first five. These pitchers and these teams met 5 days ago, and Tampa won a low-scoring game, I think 2-0, 3-1, something like that. Corbin has been a guy you've been looking to pitch, fade against, bet against for years now. McClanahan's a good pitcher. Give me the Rays in the first five on the money line. I think that's a good spot for them and a good pitching advantage here for the visiting Rays.
0: That sounds like a pretty good baseball best bet, and I like the pitching matchup as well. All right, Will Hill and I are going to take a break. Back in a couple minutes here on Primetime, the Sports Betting Network.

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11: All right, you got a really good hockey game going tonight. Minnesota, we got the Avalanche and the Wild tied at 1, 17 minutes to go in the third, 22-14. Advantage in shots for the Avalanche, and they're also up 2-1 in the series. Wild really need to get this one, or they're going to get finished off probably in game five. We've had a fascinating playoff game in Cleveland tonight between the Pistons and the Cavs. Will, is that a good way to put it? When you have a 23-0 run to open the third quarter for the team that trailed at halftime, Cavaliers were down 56-52 at the break and scored the first 23 points of the third quarter. I'm not going to say this game is over right now because it's the NBA. We got 7 minutes left, but the Cavs are up 100-86, and the live line is 13.5, Will.
12: I'll say it's over. I'd be shocked. You can get Detroit now 14-point game,
11: yeah.
12: Under 7 minutes to go. I mean, it should be over. 25-1 on the money line at DraftKings for the Pistons. Unusual just sort of flow to the game where Detroit trailed by 10 early on, wiped away that lead, really led for most of the first half and led at halftime. And then you said it well, Cleveland just hit him with a sledgehammer coming out of the locker room. A very UConn versus Illinois-esque run where it just seemed like it would not stop for Detroit. Every time you looked up, Cleveland was scoring. Detroit was missing shots, turning the ball over in that run. I think it's probably going to be the difference here in the game. We'll see if Cleveland has another run in them. But how about Donovan Mitchell, Matt? You mentioned at halftime, only 4 points. He explodes. He's up close to 30 points here, and it came
11: 33.
12: In a, 33 points. That came in a flurry, too. Just a furious run by Mitchell. So it looked like it's 2-2. And look, I've been saying Cavs in seven. I think this is a longer series. I wouldn't count Detroit, count Cleveland out. I think these teams are very evenly matched. And the NBA kind of needs it because the Sixers got swept. I think in a few hours, the Lakers will be swept. So we're left with only two series. The finals start June 3rd on a Wednesday, Matt. We got a long time between now and the finals. The NBA needs some of these series to be dragged out. Maybe we get a seven-gamer here.
11: Yeah, the NBA would prefer, for business reasons, that you get more games, more playoff games. But I know that, speaking for myself, life would be just fine if we didn't have bad basketball to watch every night. I'd find a way to get through it. I think you would, too, right?
12: Yes.
11: These games.
12: What do you think the Game 5 line will be? Go ahead.
11: Now, these games sometimes can be tough to watch. Can be really tough to bet. You got to be honest with people. You know, it's not the best betting strategy to be firing like crazy on NBA playoff games. It's not. It's tough to beat these things. And tonight's a pretty good example. The Pistons look like they were in control of the game at halftime, up 56-52, and they get outscored 23-0 in the third quarter. How do you make any sense of that? You just got to pick your spots. And I think, you know, Game 5 might be a good spot to play the Pistons. We'll see. They got to be embarrassed by what's happened in the third quarter tonight. Donovan Mitchell, I did mention to you on the Friday night show, we were talking about, I said, play Mitchell's points prop over. He scored 31 on Saturday, and he's got 33 tonight. So he's done a great job here of waking up in the second half. James Harden has played much better. Can you give him his just due?
12: Sure.
11: James Harden, 24 points tonight. Hit a few clutch shots in a row at the end of Game 3. So the Cavs right back in this series, but up 14 with 6:30 to go here on the Pistons. I still think Detroit's going to win this series. You said DraftKings is updating the series price as we go along here. I think Detroit's still, what, about a 150 favorite in the series?
12: Yeah, FanDuel has been updating it throughout. FanDuel. I will give you a current number. As I look up the current number, a lot of people, Matt, you mentioned the VSiN Pro Picks page. A lot of people were on the total and on the over. If you look at the live total, we're at 212.5, 213.5. We have been right on or right around the number for most of this second half here, so that's going to be a sweat either way. With a lopsided game, you might not get the free throws at the end, which could hurt you. And sometimes that last minute, they just kind of dribble out the clock, and it's kind of a dead minute. But looking at the updated series price, Detroit minus 142, Cleveland plus 122. So, you know, not quite a toss-up. Detroit still has 5 at home, still has 7 at home. But the market basically telling you, Matt, these teams – not much separates them except for home court. And if it were, all things were being equal, which, look, you don't play any games in the playoffs on neutral court. If you play this on a neutral court, Cleveland would probably be a touch of a favorite. But Detroit having 5 at home, 7 at home is a little bit of a tiebreaker, but not much separates these teams.
11: No, and you also got that factor of James Harden, who's been known to fold in games 5, 6, and 7. And we'll see if he does that for the Cavs this time, because he's got a long history of choking in the final three games or final few games of the series. The pressure's not really that cranked up at this point, but it will be in games 5, 6, and 7. We'll see if James Harden chokes like he typically does. Cavs are up 102-86. They are going to put this away. 5:50 to go. 13.5-point favorites live. We talked about Jensen Lewis played this over 211.5. It's going to be a tight. It's going to be a sweat. I think it's going to get over. But the live total now 213.5. The Pistons on the money line are 40-1 if you really wanted to take a shot on a wild comeback, which is probably not going to happen. Third period, 14-14 to go. Minnesota, Colorado tied at 1 in the hockey playoffs. Avalanche lead that series 2-1. And tomorrow night, we've got two really good games. Buffalo, Montreal, and Anaheim, Vegas. You're looking forward to a good Tuesday night in the Stanley Cup playoffs. Well, in baseball, we got to update what's happening. The Dodgers are now underway with the Giants. We talked about the pitching matchup tonight. Sasaki going for the Giants, and it's going to be interesting to watch this pitcher for the Giants. He's made only one start, but he looked really promising in that start. Trevor McDonald going for the Giants. Dodgers went off at minus 188, total of 9 so far. That's a scoreless game in L.A. We got two other baseball games in progress. D-backs lead the Rangers 1-0 in Arlington, Texas. That is in the ninth inning. Live total, 1.5 runs. And that's juiced to the under at minus 360. So D-backs trying to close that out with a 1-0 lead. Mariners up on the Astros 3-1 in Houston. That's in the eighth. And Seattle minus 920, live total 4.5. Jaded over minus 145. Will, I don't know if you had any baseball action tonight. Did you have anything on tonight's late games?
12: Nothing on the late games. I had a loser earlier. I was on VSiN by the books and had played a first three under Toronto and Tampa. Man, that thing was dead literally right away. The top of the first, Gausman versus Rasmussen, a pretty good pitching matchup. He's got a good number under 2.5 at even money. It closed minus 180, and it never had a shot. A lot of scoring in that one. Gausman didn't have it. Rasmussen pitched okay, and I believe Tampa did win that game but had a loser with that one. And nothing on these night games. Felt like I was forcing it. Sometimes on these lighter cards, you say, you know what? You want to have action, but if there were 10 or 12 games going on, would I actually bet this? No. The answer is no. I'm not going to force anything. We've all been there when you force a bet and you lose and you feel like an idiot. So nothing for me now. Just kind of sit back, watch. Maybe I'll jump in on something live. Probably not, but looks like I have a winner with the Cavs. So just root for a long series there and see if anything else pops up.
11: Yeah, I think you're a lot more confident in the Cavs now. 107-88, they're going to put this one away. Donovan Mitchell with a big night. And like I said, going back to Cleveland, Mitchell was going to have to carry this team if the Cavs are going to even the series. That's exactly what happened. You and I are Yankees fans. Over the years, we've watched Rafael Devers drive a stake through the heart of the Yankees many times. I was not sad when the Giants and Red Sox made the trade and Devers went to San Francisco. I don't think you were either, but I think the Giants are having buyer's remorse. I know they're having buyer's remorse about this deal. Buster Posey made a bunch of bold moves as essentially as GM of the Giants, but many of those moves are backfiring. Rafael Devers going into the night's game, Will, batting .232 with 4 home runs. That's it. He's got 49 strikeouts. He was not good last season. This trade has been a disaster for San Francisco. And they still owe Devers over $200 million. Do you think there's a chance that another team would take him? Or are they stuck with him?
12: They're stuck with him. Another team would take him, but if you're the other team, you got to say, all right, how much of the money are you eating?
11: Yeah.
12: I'll take him if, first off,
11: contract.
12: I'm going to give you a couple very low-level prospects, but you're going to have to eat half of it, $80 million of it, and then you start doing the math of, you know, instead of, let's just say for round numbers, instead of me paying him $30 million a year, I'm paying her $12 or $15 million a year. All right, it's more reasonable. I actually thought about that. Yankees probably don't have a place to play him. You don't like his defense at third. The contract is too heavy. But man, him and Judge in the same lineup would be fun. It's just impossible from a Yankee fan perspective, Matt. You watch this guy go to Yankee Stadium and hit against them at Fenway. It felt like, especially in a big spot, every time up, it's like Big Papi Ortiz. Every time up, it's either off the wall, over the wall. It was like an automatic extra base hit. Gerrit Cole famously intentionally walked in with nobody on base, and it wasn't a crazy decision. As we say that, he hits the ball out of the ballpark. It's hard to imagine a guy who's this good with that kind of a swing is putting up these paltry numbers.
11: We did the reverse jinx there on Rafael Devers, yeah. And he just hit a home run off Sasaki after he should have fouled out. I don't know if you saw, but he hit a high pop-up down the third baseline, and Teoscar Hernandez, I don't know whether he's scared of the wall over there, but he pranced up to the wall, and he was real hesitant and didn't make the catch. He should have made the catch. He let the ball drop. What happens next pitch? Devers hits a home run. How many times do you see that in baseball? When a guy should have fouled out or popped out and the catch is not made, next pitch, home run. Devers does it. That's his fifth homer of the year. Giants up 1-0 on the Dodgers. All right, quick break. Back in a couple minutes.
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11: 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Feels like we're about halfway to football season. And Will Hill, we're talking about the NFL schedule leaks. We don't know the opponent for sure on the opening Wednesday night of the NFL season on 9-9, September 9th, but the Super Bowl champion Seahawks will be hosting, I want to say, either the Bears or the Patriots. Which game do you think would be better? We've got a report that it's going to be the Patriots. The Mike Vrabel scandal, as you put it, I think would be one reason for the NFL not to schedule the Patriots at Seattle on that night. You don't want too much talk about that. Which would be the better matchup, though, on the field? Do you think it would be Patriots-Seahawks or Bears-Seahawks?
12: I think you can sell a Super Bowl rematch to, look, you, me, the people listening to VSiN, we're going to watch no matter who they're playing. I think the fringe fan, and there are still some fringe fans, I think you can sell the idea of a Super Bowl rematch a little bit better. I think they'll just bite the bullet with the Vrabel stuff and say, you know what? Tirico and Collinsworth. They'll get a little email saying, you know what, I know you guys got to mention this. Mention it very briefly and then move on. Thank you very much. Sign Roger Goodell. And then we build up the hype of the Super Bowl rematch, the fact that the Seahawks won it all last year, beat the Patriots, dominated the Super Bowl. And that is the coverage is geared more towards that angle than any of the stuff with Vrabel. So I think it'll be the Pats. I think he can sell the Super Bowl rematch angle.
11: Also, we know in Australia on Thursday night, opening week, it's going to be the 49ers and the Rams. And again, there are odds up at DraftKings. You do have betting lines up on these games. You're going to have a lot more Thursday night when the full schedule is announced. But the Rams open as 2.5-point favorites against the 49ers in Australia on that Thursday night. On the first Sunday night of the season, it's going to be Cowboys and Giants. DraftKings opens Cowboys, -1.5, total of 47.5. Week 2, Thursday night, Buffalo unveils its new stadium. Lions at Bills, and we also know on Thanksgiving afternoon, Eagles at Cowboys, another confirmed matchup. All right, final minute of the NBA game in Cleveland tonight, and it certainly is a wild one. It's 109-99 with a minute to go. This was a game the Pistons led 56-52 at halftime before the Cavaliers went on a 23-0 run to open the third quarter. Now up 10, live line is 10.5, 109-99 with 58 seconds to go. And we're about, we're about 10, 15 minutes away from the tip-off in L.A. Oklahoma City and the Lakers. Thunder have trailed at halftime in each of the last two games, but covered the number in a couple of blowouts. And tonight, OKC laying 12.5, total of 214. And a half money line, if you think OKC is just going to win straight up, -575. That's the number of DraftKings. Will Hill, when you look back at Game 3, and really when you talk about Game 2 as well, the Lakers played pretty well offensively. Lakers shot 14 for 30 from 3 in Game 3. They had Rui Hachimura score 21, LeBron 19, Austin Reeves 17. Offense wasn't the problem. They can't get stops. And they can't hang with the Thunder for four quarters. So that's going to keep me off the dog tonight. Plus, you got to wonder, what's the motivation for the Lakers? They know they're going to lose the series now. And they probably don't want to go back to Oklahoma City for Game 5.
12: Yeah, it's hard to make money in the NBA when you're laying double digits on the road. That being said, I want no part of the Lakers here. Looks like we are going to close 12.5.
11: Mm-hmm.
12: And I mentioned this a few times last week, that OKC to sweep was the best bet. I was shocked you were still getting -135, Matt, before Game 3 on Friday and then Saturday, where the OKC was 8.5-point favorites for Game 3. All you have to do is win as 8.5, 9-point favorites. They ended up closing, I think, 9, maybe even some 9.5s. You win that, you know you're going to be double-digit favorites in Game 4. The market hates these teams that are down 0-3 heading into Game 4, and then you're sitting here as a 12.5-point favorite looking at cash on -135. So I'm going to ride out OKC to sweep. And, I mean, the bottom line, the guys wearing OKC jerseys are just a lot better than the guys wearing Laker jerseys. LeBron, look, great for his age. Outside of that, Austin Reeves, nice player. But, you know, Hachimura, Ayton, I mean, there's just only so much talent as opposed to OKC where they've got 8, 9 guys. It's really an embarrassment of riches. They can all dribble. They can all pass. They can all shoot. They can all defend. If one of them's cold, okay, you put in somebody else. And the Lakers just don't have the stamina to keep up and hang for 48 minutes. These right. games have all had the same pattern. Lakers play well. Lakers are in it. Lakers are leading. And then OKC runs by them like they're standing still. So hard to imagine Game 4 tonight would be any different.
11: Well said. We've talked about that, and that's been the same theme the whole time. So we'll see if it turns out that way tonight. And OKC Thunder get the sweep. By the way, we got 50 seconds to go in Cleveland. Pistons just got a steal and a layup, and it's 109. Wow. 109-101. I'm not going to say the Pistons are going to pull off some miraculous comeback here, but might they cover the number? I don't know.
12: Cover some live numbers, though.
11: It's still a long shot to get in the back door, but you're right. The live number is now down to 8.5. So depending on what you took alive, you might still be alive with the Pistons here, down 8 with 49 seconds left. Anyway.
12: We do have a number for Game 5, too, and it just seems like, Matt, okay, it's going to be the same thing every night. The home team favored by 3.5. Cleveland was a little higher in Game 3 just because of the desperation. I think that closed 4.5, maybe 5 in some spots. But for the most part, it's been the same thing. They're just telling you, You know what? Home team, zigzag, whatever you want to call it. We're going to make the home team a 3.5-point favorite. Home court's probably worth roughly that much, maybe a little less. But when you throw in the zigzag, the home court, they're telling you these teams are about even. And based on what happens, you know, the previous game, just going to make the home team a 3.5-point favorite. So, look, Cleveland's been pretty predictable, Matt. They win all their games at home, now 6-0 in the playoffs, assuming they hold on here, which they will. And they've been 0-5 on the road. So, look, I've been on Cleveland the last couple games. To me, Detroit minus the 3.5 or Detroit on the money line in game five, I think this is a home court series. I'll probably be on Detroit in game five.
11: Speaking of the Pistons, Donovan Mitchell drove for a layup. He missed, but the Pistons did not rebound. The Cavs got the offensive rebound and a dunk, and then the Pistons threw the ball away on the next trip down the floor. So this game is over, and it's just a matter of what's the deficit or margin of victory going to be. For the Cavs, are up 111-101 and at the free throw line with 27 seconds to go. Only if you have a live bet on this do you care at this point, because the game is going to go over the total, sitting on 212 with Donovan Mitchell at the free throw line. And speaking of the total, Mitchell hits that first free throw. Jensen Lewis played this over 211.5. We had a couple other totals opinions on over 212.5. 213.5. The total closed 212.5 here at Circa. It is now over at 213, 112, 101 with Mitchell with one more free throw. And the second free throw is going to be no good. Off the rim, Pistons got the ball. So sitting on 213 with 20 seconds to
12: pretty
11: go.
12: Pretty sharp number.
11: That was a pretty good total. And like you mentioned, the live total was right around this the whole time too. Pistons drive in and get a easy layup. To make it 112-103. And we'll talk about
12: you would the think that would be it, right?
11: Coming up here in a moment. Will, the Thunder are 7-0 against the Lakers this season with an average margin of victory of 25 points. Think about that. You know, the thing is, the Lakers led at halftime each of the past two games. And they played about as well as you could have expected in the first half in Game 2 and Game 3 and still got blown out. And I think that's why you got to be really pessimistic if you're even if you're a dog player, that the home dog's going to fare any differently tonight. And I'm not even tempted to take the points with the Lakers. We're trying to get this game final in Cleveland. James Harden took a physical foul. Actually, it's going to be a jump ball situation. He was unhappy with that. But it's still 112-103, and it's over the total, and that's what matters. The Pistons going to throw up one final shot here, and it is going to be no good. And I believe that's going to be your final. Got the ball deflected out of bounds. Pistons might get one more shot. You only care if you have a live bet at this point with the margin sitting on 9 with 5 seconds to go. Pistons are going to throw it up, put up one more shot here. And it's going to be a step back three, and it's going to be a brick. That's going to be your final score, 112-103. By the way, the Giants off that Rafael Devers solo shot in the first inning lead the Dodgers 1-0. Giants were plus 168. That was a pretty good number pregame. Now at DraftKings, even money if you like the Giants. And they just have flipped in the last couple seconds to minus 108. That's how quickly things can change in live betting baseball. All right, we're going to take a quick break. And again, the Thunder and the Lakers about to get underway in L.A. We'll talk about that and our best bets for tomorrow and the rest of the week as we wrap up the show here on Primetime.
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11: All right, Will Hill, Matt Eumanns here to wrap it up on a Monday night. We've got a lot of action here, and we got the Giants. Dodgers just underway in L.A. Rafael Devers' homer gives the Giants a one-run lead early. We're in the top of the third. Very interesting. We talked about this earlier. Shohei Ohtani in probably the worst batting slump of his career. One homer in his past 106 at-bats and four for his past 33 going into tonight. Update on the ice. Colorado Avalanche have scored to take a 3-2 lead, and they're trying to hold on to that. And if they do hold on to that, they will be up 3-1 in the series. That would pretty much be it for the Minnesota Wild. Avalanche up 3-2. Money line is -2100. If you want to lay the puck line, which is interesting right now, Will, because we see so many empty net goals in the playoffs. With Avalanche up 3-2, you could lay 1.5, the puck line, at -125. Do you think that would be worth a shot?
12: Yeah, I mean, these end-of-game hockey situations, not really my specialty, but right. Your point is probably well taken. Let me throw one at you since you're throwing one at me.
11: Okay.
12: Our buddy the Bear, Chris Felica, likes to bet these. I know Chris Massaro, also our buddy, likes to bet these cross-sport parlays. You get action on different things. You can really, you know, turn a – what's the expression? Turn a toothpick into a lumberyard. How about this? And the Bear, Chris Felica, I believe he's bet this in some variation. The Thunder to win the NBA title – the Avalanche to win the NHL Stanley Cup, and Scottie Scheffler to win the PGA. Boy, you're down to 20 to 1 at DraftKings. I know that was like 30, 40 to 1 a week or so ago. That's probably not enough, right? Thunder, Avalanche, and Scheffler, not enough? 18, 20 to 1 in that range?
11: You know, that's an interesting prop idea. The Bear is saying yes. Steve Fezzik is probably somewhere saying no, no, that's a Dumbo bet.
12: Of course.
11: If you wanted to make that bet, I wouldn't argue with it because I do like the – now at this point, how can you not like the Thunder to win NBA championship? Right. You got to like the Avalanche to win it. And Scottie Scheffler, that's one way to boost or try to boost a 5-1 on Scheffler to win the PGA. He's
12: sure
11: the defending champ. He's had three runner-up finishes in the past 5 weeks, and that's one thing I was going to mention here. We're talking about our best bets for the week. I'm just fine-tuning my analysis on the PGA tonight and tomorrow, so I don't have a bunch of plays yet. But I believe I am going to play Scheffler at 5-1. That's a pretty good number on him. And for a guy who you think's got to be grinding, I'm sure he's so sick and tired of finishing second. He's been so close to winning a couple of these big tournaments, including the Masters. I like the 5-1 on Scheffler. I was saying, you know, when it was 4-1 plus 425, nah, I'm probably not going to play. It gets up to 5-1, I might bite. I think I'm going to bet Scheffler this week. I'll probably play one favorite, one mid-range, and then one long shot. And I think I probably will take it. I like, among the favorites, Scottie at 5-1 is probably going to be a play for me. In fact, I might bet it at circuit before I leave tonight. So, to your point, Will, if you wanted to try to boost that 5-1, that's one way to probably do it, right? Take OKC, take the Avalanche, and take Scheffler. Of those, I'm a lot less confident in the Avalanche than I am in the Thunder, right? And I think you have to be more confident that OKC is going to win the championship than you would be Colorado at this point.
12: Yeah, I mean, I know the Knicks have looked good, so maybe, like, if you would have asked me a week or 10 days ago, I'd say, you know what, just get by the Spurs, you're going to be fine, you're going to win that finals in either four, probably five games, maybe six at the most. With the way the Knicks are playing, man, I mean, you were on this last year where you thought, hey, not so easy for the Thunder, it's their first trip, the Pacers could give them a series. I know you bet them in, I think, in six and in seven, you cashed a nice ticket with that. I know the Thunder will be a little more settled in, you figure, this time around, and they're probably going to be undefeated, head to the conference finals, but the Knicks certainly look like a worthy opponent. But yes, I do expect the Thunder to win. Again, hockey's not my main sport by any stretch, not anything close to an expert, but I expect the Avalanche to win. And look, if you have these bonus bets, and I'm sure you get asked this question a lot too, hey, I got this bonus bet, how do I use it? You want to take a swing for the fences because your original bet goes away. You don't want to lay a minus 200 or even right. a minus anything. You want something with a plus price, and you know what? We all obviously want to make money betting sports, but you want to have a little fun too. So if you went Thunder, Avalanche, and you throw in Scheffler and you get up to 20-1, not the worst bet I've ever heard.
11: No, I think that's worthwhile, especially if you got a bonus bet to play with. That would be something. You said you got a bonus bet to work with, or you're just betting the three?
12: No, I'm just saying people ask us all the time, you know, or people ask me occasionally, not all the time, but occasionally, hey, I got a bonus bet. You know, what should I use on this? Should I use that? I always say, you know what, have a little fun, take a swing, take something that's a plus price. And, you know, don't bet something with a minus price because you lose the stake. You lose the original bet. Let's just say it's a $100 bonus bet. You know, if you lay a minus 130, you're getting your, whatever, 80-something bucks back and you're losing that $100 bonus bet. You want something with a plus price. And, look, I mean, you could say, I know Steve Fezzik will say, oh, it's square. You don't parlay this stuff. I've seen, and I'm sure you have, Chris Massaro, the Bear, they put together these crossbar parlays. When they start to multiply and you get a couple of them home, you leave yourself a position where you can, you know, hedge and make some money off it or get that thing home. Boy, you get some really good payouts if you're able to strike gold on it.
11: Speaking of that, Will, I had some cross-sport parlays working. They were all live going to the Masters with Scottie Scheffler, and they were some big tickets, and, of course, he came up short, finished second. So that's what happened the last time I tried that. Arash Markazi of the Sporting Tribune tweeted this tonight before the game. The get-in price for tonight's Thunder-Lakers game in L.A. was $90. One of the cheapest Lakers home games this season.
12: Wow.
11: One of the cheapest Lakers home playoff games in recent history, according to Arash Markazi. Which that does not surprise me at all, Will, because why would you want to pay to watch the Lakers get beat again tonight? Empty net goal.
12: And why do you want to pay?
11: Empty net yes, goal. We were talking about it with the Avalanche. If you wanted to bet, lay the puck line at -1.5 at -125, would you get the empty net goal? You just got it. Colorado 4, Minnesota 2 with 15 seconds to go. Nathan MacKinnon got the empty netter He's got 13 goals in his last 15 playoff games. The Colorado Avalanche going to go up 3-1, and they're up 4-2 in this game, which is important if you played the total tonight. So Avalanche, Wild, 4-2, and this game is on ice in Minneapolis. Wild had a couple great scoring chances here in the final seconds. I don't think they got the puck in, though. By the way, Will, let's wrap up what happened in Cleveland tonight. And we were talking about this since Friday. If the Cavs are going to win Saturday, if they were gonna, even the series, Donovan Mitchell had to be the man for the Cavs. Well, he answered the call. We talked about a slow start tonight. Well, Donovan Mitchell finished with 43 points tonight. How about that?
12: Wow. Incredible. And basically, yeah, Pistons a slight favorite on the series line. DraftKings Pistons minus 150, Cavs plus 125. At FanDuel, you get minus 140 for the Pistons in the plus 120 range for the Cavs. I've been saying this. I feel like I've had a good feel for this series. Cavs in seven at 6-1. I thought the Cavs would win game three and game four. At halftime, I was a little nervous, but it didn't take long, Matt, for those nerves to get alleviated as we get, it looks like, another empty netter here, as Colorado's going to win this game at least 5-2, so a second empty netter here for Colorado to make this a 5-2 margin. But Pistons-Cleveland, we're not getting much drama in this second round. Maybe we get a seven-gamer here, as home court has prevailed, not only in this series, Matt, but the Cavs just in general. Undefeated at home, winless on the road. If that trend continues, we're going to be looking at a game seven between the Cavs and the Pistons, which I don't know how you feel, but I do think we're headed for seven here.
11: Probably headed for seven. And we have seven goals in Minnesota. You're right. There was another empty netter with 7 seconds left. Colorado 5, Minnesota 2, the final. And why is that important? Because the total in this game closed 6.5 tonight. Here at Circa, Colorado was minus 145, the total 6.5. And it got over with two empty net goals in basically the last 30 seconds.
12: It was 1-1, like middle of the third period, right? It was 1-1 for a long time. Until it wasn't.
11: It looked like it was a dead under, and it ends up going over 5-2, the final over 6.5. And if you bet the under, condolences there. By the way, there's going to be a lot of PGA talk this week, golf betting talk, the second major of the year. It was great tonight to have Stephen Hennessy of Golf Digest on the show. Tomorrow night, Sam Cooney, the Circus Sports Golf Oddsmaker, is going to be on. We'll have various golf guests throughout the week. But it's interesting to me, at Circa, you can get 5-1 on Scottie Scheffler at DraftKings. He's plus 380. Rory is about 10-1. Cameron Young is going to be a very popular player with a lot of people this week. Cam Young at around 16-1. We also get the return to a major with John Rahm and Bryson DeChambeau. Those two guys bombed. They played like a couple of clowns at Augusta. We'll see if they can get redemption. Rombo and DeChambeau back in the PGA. Xander Schauffele, Ludwig Åberg, Matt Fitzpatrick's probably going to be a popular player. He's been hot lately. And among your favorites there on the PGA odds board, I think most of those guys are probably going to be on the leaderboard on Sunday, including just especially Scottie Scheffler. Tomorrow morning, Dave Ross, Jensen Lewis, get you started on VSIN by the books. 7 a.m. Eastern. 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
20: 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DraftKings, the crown is yours. I am Jeff Schwartz, 8 years National Football League. That is Marty Herney, 30 years NFL front office. We have a great show for you guys today. It's NFL schedule week, Marty. The schedule leaks out every day. It trickle till Thursday. We'll talk about what I look for as a player. I think this is pretty universal. I'll give you my opinion sometimes as a player that's my opinion only.

0: why. I'm not sure we even get paid during bye week. I mean, we'll get paid on the weeks we play anyway. So it's not like we're making money on bye week. But
1: you do.
0: Oh, we do get paid on bye week? Yes.
1: Yeah.
0: Oh,
1: it's, yeah.
0: Oh, let's go. Let's go, Marty.
1: Not anymore. It's just over the 17 weeks.
0: Yes. Yes.
1: 17 games.
0: But the thing about bye week that's so important, it's not a physical break. It's a mental break, right? And the NFL is a lot different now where you do get more breaks throughout training camp and throughout the week and whatnot. But getting that week off, and it's a full week off now, Marty. Not when John Fox was in charge. We had to practice Wednesday, Thursday, and part of Friday. Now you go in Monday, and we'll see you next Monday.
1: Right.
0: In my time in the NFL, Marty, I went to Turks and Caicos for a bye week. I went to Bahamas with my family. I went to go see a Giants World Series game across the country in San Francisco. And, like, the mental break is so valuable, Marty. Do you guys look at bye week in the same way that we do?
1: Yeah, we always look to bye week early first just because of the fact that it is so important to players and when you're going to get your time to kind of heal up. And, you know, as a team, as a front office, we always wanted it right in the middle, sort of. You know, you didn't want it too early because you didn't need it that early, and you didn't want it too late because you need some time to kind of rest. And with the Thursday games and the different schedules, you know, there are some extended bye weeks basically now with all the teams, Jeff, that, you know, if you're playing on a Thursday night, you get those extra 3 days before the next Sunday game. So I think that the scheduling has changed a lot. But to me, I didn't get a lot excited about the schedule release because we already knew who we were playing, right? You know that right after the season ends, who you're playing. You just don't know when. And to me, the most important thing about the schedule and how hard or difficult your individual team's schedule is when you play a certain opponent, and you won't know until the season starts. Yeah. And what I mean by when is, you know, are they hurt? Is the quarterback out this week? Do they have injuries? Did they lose a close game, a real demoralizing game the week before? There's a lot of things that happen because this is a game of confidence and momentum, no matter what the analytics people want to say. And I think that it does matter when you play teams, right? Yeah. So I think that's the biggest thing that I would always kind of shrug at is it didn't tell me a whole lot. From our side of it, you had to get with the pro guy. He gets with the pro scouts and organizes the advance schedule.
0: Yeah.
1: Because the week before you play an opponent, you send your pro scout there to go and advance that game. And those were the biggest concerns, really, is yeah. As far as that the schedule went for us. But I just always thought that, you know, you're always looking early. I think that if you have a major flaw, it comes out and is evident in that opener. So you're interested to see who you open up with. But other than that, I just looked at it as, you know, from other people's lenses. The owners were always very interested in when the home games were, who you played at home, and when, as you said, the players looked at it one way, the coaches looked at it another. So
0: you mentioned a lot of things there that are also important to us. So Thursday Night Football was the second thing we looked at, right? Again, sort of the same idea. Like, where do you play that game? When do you play that game? Like, ideally, for me, this is me. My brother's actually opposite. My brother would rather the opposite way. I liked having the Thursday Night Football game, like, week 3, 4, 5, and then the bye week 8, 9, 10. Mitch was the opposite because he liked Thursdays because you didn't practice really – ending the Thursday, and then you didn't practice after Thursday, right? You got a couple more days off.
1: Right.
0: And the other thing that we look at, Marty, is sort of like week one is super important for us, right? Who you start to, just mentally, right? Like, who you're going to play week one. And then also, you know, just for players, I think then it gets personal, right? Like, who are you playing? Are there revenge games on the schedule for you? Are there games your family can watch because they're on national television? Things that I don't think that we care about at all that seems to really go in the analytics community is the idea of, like, rest advantage. I've never thought once about that ever. Now, maybe you do, Marty, in the front office, but something I've never thought about. You would love this, by the way. I went on an anti-analytics rant about baseball on radio yesterday. I thought about you afterwards. I'm like, Marty would appreciate this rant that went on. And I like analytics a lot, but it was about a player being traded. I thought that they just made a mockery of the decision. But, you know, for us,

0: again, the rest and sort of the personal games for us, the national TV games really mattered. Do you guys look at any rest disadvantage? I never really cared about. I think it's a trendy thing now. Well, this team has more rest than someone else. I don't think it matters in the end. I don't think that a team plays better or worse over 18 games or 18 weeks because they have two games where they have a schedule disadvantage, a rest disadvantage.
1: So. Yeah, it wasn't as much rest to me, Jeff, because you can handle that inside too, right? I mean, overall, over the course of the year, everybody's got similar kind of windows, and when they windows where they don't get a lot of rest, and they do, they do get a lot of rest. But I didn't really care about that as much as are you healthy and does it give you enough time in between games for players to heal up the minor injuries. And I do think that 3 days is extremely hard. And those Thursday games, the first thing I looked at, are we at home? Because I do think it gives you a statistical advantage to play at home on Thursday night. So you would look at those type of things. But I would worry about the amount of time for injuries to heal. And, you know, so you could call that rest, but everybody's got to deal with the same issues at different times of the season.
0: We do, and that's why, you know, it's fun to see sort of where this slots out. The thing that I think will matter at Thursday more than the stuff we talked about sort of the player front office is, you know, when you play a team, right? So, like, I've used this example with the Raiders, Marty. Like, if you play the Raiders late, you probably get a different team than if you play them early, you know? And I think that will matter if you look for your schedule for your favorite team. You know who you're playing. You know who the teams are, right? It's a matter of how it slots out. But you might get a team later in the season that's much different than the start of the season, and that will matter, right? So I think that's sort of, as a fan, how you can look at it, right? It's sort of the structure of your schedule when you play teams.
1: Yeah, because when would you rather play Kansas City this year, early or late?
0: Early.
1: Of course. Before Patrick Mahomes gets back. Yeah. And every team's got some things like that. And it might not be now. It might be, you know, training camp, a team gets players hurt. But it really is when you play a team is more important than who you play. But you don't know whether when helps you or not when the schedule releases, because it's all about the health and the status of the team the week you're getting ready to play.
0: So we do know some international games have been scheduled. We know those are out. We did get an announcement today of one week one game already in the States, Sunday Night Football, Giants, Cowboys, shocker, first time that's ever happened, Sunday Night Football in New York, week one. Marty, I played in this game in 2015. It was reversed. The Giants were at the Cowboys, Sunday Night Football in 2015. It is one of the most frustrating games of my career. I want to run a scenario by you. I just wonder how you have handled this if this happened to a team that you coach. I'm curious if it ever happened. So we're playing the Cowboys. We're up by 3 points with 2 minutes left, okay? The Cowboys have two timeouts left, all right? We're up three, two-minute warning. They have two timeouts left. We're at the four-yard line, okay? So if we score a touchdown at the four-yard line, we go up by 10 points. They have their two timeouts left. And, you know, we'll see what happens. It's after two-minute warning, okay? We're in the huddle. And Eli Manning comes to the huddle and says, hey, guys, we've been told to not score a touchdown on this play. We want the Cowboys to burn their timeout. So we run for 2 yards, Marty, and Rashad Jennings, our running back, sort of takes a dive. Cowboys call their second timeout. Eli comes back in the huddle again. Hey, guys, same thing. Don't score a touchdown here. So Rashad Jennings runs for 1 yard, and the Cowboys call their third timeout. Now there's a minute, and I'm looking at the box right here, a minute 43 left. A minute 49 left, somewhere around there. So third and goal from the one. We call a pass for some reason. A pass, Marty. Eli throws it out of bounds. So the Cowboys get to keep the clock. They get to keep 40 seconds. And we kick a field goal with 1:34 left to go up six. 26-20. Of course, you can picture the ending, right? Jason Wynn scores a touchdown with 4 seconds left, and they win the game. 27-26. As angry as I've ever been after a game, Marty, I remember I came in the locker room at AT&T Stadium and threw my helmet, like took my helmet off and threw it like clear across like the entire length of that big locker room. I going up 10, under 2 minutes left, with two timeouts, the game is over. I couldn't believe that we actually were told, and I confirmed this today with a teammate of mine. This really happened. We were told to not score a touchdown. I can't believe it, Marty.
1: No.
0: I just, I, I, oh, man, whew. bad year.
1: And we've all seen those drives. We've all seen those. 2012, Matt Ryan gets the ball at his own 1 yard line, 59 seconds left, drive down, they score, they beat us, and he yells, "Get off my field!" And it's a whole. I mean, God. But I would look for the when we played the Falcons. I would do that when the schedule came out at Carolina because we got.
0: Coming up next, we'll get into worst rosters in the NFL. But first, week one line is up on DraftKings. Dallas Cowboys, New York Giants. Dallas is favored by 1.5, -125 in the money. Total 47.5. You can bet on it now, guys. That time of year, we have lined up for week one. Let's talk worst rosters in the NFL next in the GM Show.
2: This is a Bloomberg Business of Sports report. FIFA tripled the price of its best available tickets to the World Cup final, making $32,970 seats available for the July 19th match at MetLife Stadium. FIFA President Gianni Infantino defended the ticket prices, saying they have to apply market rates and that tickets will be resold at a much higher price if sold too low. More than 67 million people in the U.S. bowl at least once a year, according to the Bowling Proprietors Association of America. The Sports and Fitness Industry Association puts the participation rate at 53 million for 2025. Still to compare, golf is at 48 million, basketball is at 36 million, and tennis is at 27 million. However, the number of bowling centers has declined. In its mid-1960s peak, there were some 12,000. Now the U.S. Bowling Congress says there are 3,400. With the Bloomberg Business of Sports report, I'm Michael Barr.
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0: Welcome back to the GM Shuffle here, Marty. Let's get into our discussion of worst rosters in the NFL. Now, we're not going to do this mean-spirited because that's not the point of what we're doing here. We're just talking through the rosters after the draft and whatnot. We did best rosters in the last episode. 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You can also subscribe on YouTube. That'd be awesome for the podcast. We appreciate all the growth we've had the last couple of weeks and months on that channel. So please go subscribe free of cost to do that. Just helps us out a lot. Let's start with the NFC South here, Marty, a division that we know very well. And again, I mean, worst roster is all relative, and a lot of this will come down to the worst quarterback, because we talked about this on our previous show that quarterback is worth, if every player is worth one, quarterback's worth five, right? So you go through and you have Bryce Young, you have Tyler Shuck and Baker Mayfield, and oh, Atlanta has two quarterbacks and we think none of them might be all that great. When you look at worst roster in this division, I think it might start with the Falcons, even though it's not a bad roster, but quarterback has to weigh heavy in this one.
1: Yeah, I agree, Jeff. The Falcons are the ones that, to me, I've been excited the last couple of years. I've been excited about the Falcons personnel and what they've done in the draft. And I thought the first round, they've added some really good skill players. And I thought their offensive line was good enough. And, you know, it's been that question of quarterback, and I don't think you've answered it yet. And now I just feel like they're taking a little bit of a step backwards. I mean, now you have Juwan Taylor at right tackle, and he's basically, you know, protecting the blind side of your two left-handed quarterbacks, which, you know, we got to see how that plays out. I just think I think that the Panthers have gotten better. I think the Saints will be better, and I think Tampa is probably going to level off, but I think they'll still be good enough to compete. I just think that the Falcons are going to have a very hard time because of the questions at quarterback, and it just doesn't seem like the dots have been connected, and let's see if Kevin Stefanski can do that in his first year. And I think that they will start getting a blueprint and start taking steps forward, but I think they're going to have to take a step back first. And, you know, the quarterback situation is probably it's the biggest question mark in the division now that the Saints have settled on Tyler Shuck.
0: So let's get to Tampa Bay quickly, Marty. I'm curious about their roster. So, you know, wide receiver, obviously, it's very solid with Abuka, McMillan, you know, in year three now. I think that's 3 years. Godwin's getting older, though, and, you know, pretty beat up. Offensive line, they've done some good work to revamp that. I think tight end's just okay. You know, the running back room is now Bucky Irving and Kenneth Gainwell. I think Baker Mayfield is on the way down. I don't think he's a bad football player, but I think we saw last year, he's getting older, and he's just sort of on the way down. Defensively, you know, they're trying to infuse some younger talent, right? Reuben Bain Jr. in the draft and Josiah Trotter with older talent on the defensive line. Vita Vea was a 2018 draft pick. He's played a lot of football. He's really good. Not at all a slight on Vita Vea. But, you know, it's a group sort of transitioning from a lot of older players to younger guys. I don't know how good this roster is. I have my eye on Tampa Bay as like a sort of sneaky bad team this year out of nowhere, like a 6-5-6 win team. It's on my radar. And I might be crazy on that. They've been really solid for so many years, but it does have my attention.
1: I agree with you. And I think that, your point about Baker Mayfield, and listen, he's phenomenal, but you can tell the nicks and the hits are starting to pile up, I think. And Jeff, this is a big boy sport, and I think that, you know, obviously big bodies have a better chance of holding up over the long term. And I think a guy like Baker, the way he plays, the style of play, just the fearlessness he plays with, he's getting taking a lot of hits. And I think that you can see it kind of wear down, not only year to year, but within the seasons, you know, starting quicker, faster, better earlier in the season, and then wearing down as the season goes. So I think Tampa Bay is still, it's always going to be a physical, hard hitting team with under Todd Bowles. But, you know, you wonder if they have enough team speed and enough dynamic players, especially offensively. Listen, you know, they have receivers, but you got to get chunk plays. I think Bucky Irving missing a lot of time last year really hurt them. I'm a huge fan, and I think when he's in the game, he makes our offense a lot more dangerous. So they're an interesting team. I think this is a division that's kind of changing its character as far as the standings go and who's going to be up top, but they're still competitive enough to challenge to win this division, in my opinion.
0: They are. I mean, it can certainly be a case where, you know, that they end up being competitive because it all works out for them this year, and they're less injured, which is certainly something to look forward to if you're Tampa Bay. Moving to the AFC South here, Marty, it does feel like a division that, you know, it's the Titans, I think, has the worst roster. But every one of these teams just has sort of a concern, I think, on the roster. You know, we talked about best rosters. I think we settled on Houston because of the defense. I think that's what we settled on. But the offensive line, I mean, that's a question mark, right? They can't stay healthy wide receiver. You know, what's Stroud going to be this season? As we're talking about, you know, Jacksonville, I think, has holes on their team as well. But I do think that in the end, it probably is Tennessee. And that's really no fault of the current staff, right? They're trying to do the best they can to rebuild this roster on the run.
1: Yeah, I think, and we did. Houston, I think this division, if the quarterback can come around and CJ Stroud can go back to what he did his rookie year, then I think there's separation in this division. I think Houston will continue to get better and separate. Indy surprised us all earlier in the year, but I think it's going to take Daniel Jones, obviously, time to come back from the injury, and I don't know whether they have the total depth and how many years, how long is Jonathan Taylor just going to keep coming back and taking that pounding. Tennessee, everybody's getting on Tennessee for taking Jeremiah Love, who I thought was the best pick in the draft. He's a really good player that's going to make them better right away. Obviously, they're not going to be good enough right away because they have so much to work with. But I think that the right offensive plan can make this team better, make teams play to your level and try to run the ball and get time of possession and win some low scoring games as you get better over the years.
0: So Tennessee, Carnell Tate, they drafted, right? Calvin Ridley. They got Wendell Robinson. I feel like it was a slight overpay, but obviously there was some love there with Brian Daboll. Ion Manor played well as a rookie last season, right? The offensive line, Skoronski, I think, is a good football player. Dan Moore, J.C. Latham got to take a jump this year. They went and got Volson and a couple centers in the draft and free agency. So it feels like a sort of a group on the, I hope, on the up and up. Tight end, to me, is sort of fine, not great. Running back again, Pollard and Spears. It's okay. They added Singleton in the draft. On defense, that's where they really went to work this offseason, right? They added some guys in free agency, trades, and then they got Anthony Hill, who we agreed at linebacker. Has the potential with the upside of physical gifts, and they drafted Keldrick Falk. And look, we didn't love Falk, I think, Marty, both of us in the draft. But is there something to be said that He fits the type of pass rusher that Robert Saleh wants, and so it makes sense to draft him where they did because he does fit the prototype of what we've seen in the past work for Robert Saleh defensive ends.
1: No question. And a lot of this, Jeff, 50% of the personnel evaluations are about fit, right? So I'm like you, and, I was probably more than you. I didn't see a lot of the traits that you'd be looking for as an edge out of Falk. But he is a very physical player who does fit Robert Saleh's plan. So, and I had a brain fart. Obviously, it was not Jeremiah Love. I always, he went to the Cardinals, but I think Carnell Tate still helps them, and I think this is a team that's going to get better. And if you watch them last year, man, they needed help at receiver. They dropped so many passes. I think this team that's going to get better because of personnel, because of coaching, but they're still a year or two away.
0: Let's talk Indy really quickly. I don't know, not the worst roster in this division, but I do feel like it's fine. It's not like there's not a ton of guys that you look at and you're like, man, that's a difference maker. That's a game wrecker, Marty, as we call them. I do feel like if I'm taking anyone right now, I think Houston over 9.5 would be the play I make. I mean, a division winner most often around 10, 11 wins, and Houston's roster is just so good. Stroud, Marty, can just be a little bit better this season, right? I mean, and they add the offensive lineman in free agency in the draft. Houston over 9.5 wins is how I'm leaning for a win total in this division.
1: I do see them as the best team in this division. I wonder, does Jacksonville in Indianapolis seem like they're teams that are pretty much destined to take a step back?
0: Jacksonville, to me, is quite simply, does Trevor Lawrence take that very next step, Marty? Right? Does he take that next step? Liam Cohen did a great job in year one. Can you get him to take that next step in year two? That feels like the biggest thing for Jacksonville. And if he does do that, then they're a better football team. Let's talk some more bad rosters in NFL next. Jim Shuffle.
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0: All right, buddy, we're back here on the GM Shuffle, talking worst rosters in the divisions. Let's get to the West rosters. See, I do feel like these are kind of simple, but worth talking about maybe the other teams in this division and where they land. Let's go to the AFC West, Marty. Look, Vegas has the worst roster in this division. I don't think it's much of a question, but I think it is worth discussing what they're doing to fix it. And I really appreciated their offseason. I thought they went and did some really targeted things to make the team better. They went, obviously, in free agency and in the draft and really short up quarterback, offensive line, wide receiver. Like, they wanted to just, very clearly, the plan offensively was to give Mendoza a fighting chance in year one, which I'm not sure every team does with a young quarterback.
1: No, I mean, and again, you have to have, because you have to have the people around them to give them a fair shot. I think that that the Raiders do. And I think one of the interesting subplots of this season, Jeff's going to be really how teams that we have always looked at as, you know, for lack of a better word, the worst teams in the league, the dregs and the teams that you never think have a shot every year. And you look at the Raiders, you look at the Jets, you look at the Browns, all those three, what they've done this offseason, they've all gotten better. So I think that there's going to be a part of this season that is going to be interesting just to watch those teams that have not been competitive for a number of years. And I think a number of them have gotten better and will play a factor in upsets, even though they're not ready to make a run for the playoffs. But yeah. I do think that some of those teams have really made strides. And I think the Raiders are maybe at the top of that list.
0: I would play Mendoza week one, Marty. I know we have plenty of time to discuss this as we head into the season. I would start with him as your starting quarterback and be done with it. I don't really get the purpose of playing Cousins for 3 or 4 weeks. Do you?
1: Not because of Mendoza, because he is smart. He's heady. He's got all the intangibles. Again, I mean, what he did as far as you're talking about an old school approach to the draft where you stay home with your family and then you stay with your team at minicamp when your college team's going to the White House. He is wired right. He doesn't need anybody to try to fix his wiring or to tell him how to do things. Listen, it's always helpful to have a veteran, no matter what position, in that room to help you. But I think that Fernando Mendoza just looks like he's ready to come in and play. Listen, he's going to make mistakes, but that's how you learn. And I think that they have enough around him now to start him immediately. I'm really excited to watch him. I think that he is a guy that wins from the neck up, has all the intangibles and enough physical traits to be a really good quarterback in this league.
0: The next worst roster in this division, is it Kansas City? Kansas City has such an interesting makeup with their roster. It is very top-heavy. They're able to overcome a lot of stuff because of coaching and quarterback play. But you look at the wide receiver group, it's fine, right? The running back group is now more elite with Kenneth Walker, but we know Mahomes come back from injury. Travis Kelce is getting up there in age. The offensive line is good when healthy. Defensively, at the moment, if you don't factor in the rookies, they have one really pass rusher that would scare you at all. Nick Bolton, the middle linebacker, is really good against the run. Defensive back-wise, they went in and got Delane, but they got rid of Watson and traded McDuffie. It's a fascinating roster to me because it's a mix of what you do when you're good and you have a high-paid quarterback, right? You have young players you hope to ascend with a bunch of veterans. It's not as good of a roster on paper right now, I think, as Denver or Los Angeles.
1: I think that all depends on how quickly Mahomes comes back. And listen, I don't think with these three teams, and I think the Raiders might be a year away from making a four, but all three of these teams are in contention and have a chance to win this division. And again, this is my point, that last year you were looking at the division and you're looking at the Chargers and we're talking about them. Would we talk about them the same way we did if we knew that their two tackles were going to be out for basically the entire season? So these things, injuries change these. But right now going in, the Chiefs, the Chargers, the Broncos, all three of these teams are good enough to win this division. And I think the Raiders are going to be good enough to maybe, be a spoiler here and there. I think that this will be the best division in the AFC. If it's not now, it definitely will be in the next year. But I think the Chiefs are right there, Jeff. It just depends on how quickly and how well Patrick Mahomes comes back. But then there's the Chargers sitting there that, again, has a quarterback that when you ask the question, can we win a Super Bowl with him, you know the answer, at least I do. Yes, Justin Herbert can win a Super Bowl. They have a good roster. They've got talent. They were besieged by injuries last year. I think this is a team that has to make a run this year. They really have to take a step up. This is their time to do it here in this division. And they've got to beat, the Broncos, who are just going to get better and better. And Sean Payton came out and gave a good report on Bo Nix's health situation. So this is going to be a really interesting division.
0: If you like what we're hearing on the GM show, do more of VSiN Pro, Betting Sports, Power and Sharpness, all for $9.99 first month. 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Marty, let's get to the other West division here, the NFC West. And look, it's Arizona, right, as they try to figure out and navigate their sort of rebuild here. How far away is this roster for being competitive? We know they have Marvin Harrison Jr., right? Their offensive line is a mixture of young guys and up-and-comers, an old guy here and there. The defense, Walter Nolan III is there on defense coming into his second season. They got some guys that are, Buda Baker is good, but getting up there. Will Johnson in the second season. They got Josh Sweat now. It's an interesting roster. How far away are they from being competitive? Obviously, that relies on them getting quarterback in the draft next year.
1: Yeah, I mean, again, and I think Jacoby Brissett is a good enough quarterback to manage, be a game manager this year for him. And I do think that the roster is getting better. But my problem is I've got to see it work. I've got to see it flip with this change. I've got to see players improve. I mean, Marvin Harrison goes there. Everybody thinks he's the best receiver in a number of years to come out, and he just doesn't produce right away. And I think that, again, now this is the team that took Jeremiah Love, and I think he's the best player in this draft. Let's see what they do with them developing young players and coming in and making impacts. I think that this is a team that seems to have a blueprint. I think Monty Osmondfort knows how to build rosters and has a blueprint. They are a couple years away. But anytime you say how far away is a team, Jeff, and they don't have a quarterback, they're a long ways away. I mean, I know. It's just so hard to get the right one. It's just it's very hard.
0: Do you think Jacoby Brissett gets paid this? I think he probably deserves. He's going to be the starting quarterback. He needs more than $5 million. How would you handle that if you're in the front office there?
1: Yeah, it's funny because I've dealt with Jacoby, and Jacoby is one of my favorite players. My favorite people to deal with. He represents himself. He sits down with you. He is a very intelligent guy who knows the business side and has people he talks to. And he is Jacoby's not outrageous. He's not. He just wants what he thinks is fair for the role that he's playing. So, and obviously, I think the role that he's set for this year is worth more than $5 million.
0: The Niners, I think, are closer to having the worst roster than best roster, Marty, in their division. It's McCaffrey, who's incredible, but there's always sort of lingering injury concerns. Brock Purdy, Juszczyk and Kittle. So it's like an older sort of core in offense, including Trent Williams. So that's five kind of core pieces, a little bit older, but they're really good, right? Wide receiver, Mike Evans, what will we get from him? Christian Kirk, Stribling, they drafted, maybe an overdraft. The rest of the offensive line's not great. Defensively, Bosa's back, right? Greenlaw, Warner off an injury. Warner's an incredible football player. Hopefully he can be healthy. But I does feel like a roster that's closer to the bottom than top of the division, right, Mario? Am I crazy for thinking that?
1: It's a question of, and we don't, because they have done so well with Brock Purdy, that the move up high in the first round and the miss on Trey Lance at, what was it, at three, the quarterback, they've covered that up because Brock Purdy came in as a low seventh round pick and they've won games. But my question is, man, with every quarterback, can they win a Super Bowl with Brock Purdy? And I'm not sure the answer is yes, Jeff. So I think that they're always going to be competitive because of their head coach, but I don't know where they're going to be as good as they can be.
0: Was there a win total, Marty, that stands out to you as one you might play here?
1: Yeah, I'd go under the 49ers, and I might think about going under on the Rams.
0: The Rams, the more I think about the draft, man, Ty Simpson, another tight end. If you told me they left the draft with a first-round quarterback and then a second-round tight end, I don't know if that would have probably, pre-draft, they would have given that an F. You know, Marty? And that's what they did.
1: Yeah.
0: That's what they did.
1: Yeah.
0: And obviously, they feel good about Ty Simpson. We feel good about some of these rosters we're going to talk about, even though if they're bad, we're going to do that next year. The GM Shuffle, presented by DraftKings Network.
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0: We're back here in the GM Shuffle one last time. Talk about some worst rosters in the East Division. Before we get going here, if you're listening to this right now, you clearly like us, right? You like hearing our voices. So please go subscribe to us on our YouTube channel. I'll stop talking about this, Marty. We get 1 million subscribers, I promise. Okay, we get 1 million subscribers on YouTube. I won't mention it again. Till then, I mention it multiple times a show, so please go subscribe and make that happen for us. All right, Marty, let's start with the NFC East here. We look at best and worst, really worst. We did best last week. Worst rosters here. To me, it just comes down to really two teams, and that's the Commanders and the Giants here. We like Philly's roster, I believe we talked about. I think Dallas has the best roster, we thought, in this division. Yeah. This comes down to basically Jaden Daniels, right, and the Commanders, or New York Giants. Let's go Washington first here and sort of look at what they've done this offseason. Not a ton of change on offense, but defensively, if I count this right, it's 1, 2, 3, 4, 5, 6, 7 new starters, four new backups. So the defense is completely revamped, starting with Stunny Styles there at middle linebacker. Do you like what Washington did this offseason on defense?
1: Very much so, and they had to. Yep, they had to get better. They are younger and faster now on defense, and you know it's going to take a while for everybody to get used to a new scheme. But I think that they did what they had to do. I think Adam Peters and their scouting staff did a great job in free agency and the draft as far as just getting younger and faster on defense. And listen, it all comes down to Jaden Daniels being able to stay healthy. But I think they have one of the most underrated offensive lines in the league. So this is a team that could go either way, but I think it all depends on Jaden Daniels. Their defense will be better. So even though I like what they've done this offseason, this division is one of those divisions that has gotten better with every team. Every team has improved, in my opinion.
0: They really have. And then the Giants, I think, are the other team that's sort of up for discussion here. But I actually think it's not really going to be the Giants for worst roster because they have some really, really high-impact players, right? Especially with the defense, right? When you have a defense that includes Brian Burns, like that's an impact pass rusher, right? Immediately. You add a Reese to that defense, impact player, in my opinion, immediately. Abdul Carter, right? Impact player, another pass rusher. You got Kayvon Thibodeau, who's still on the roster, right, as an impact rusher. You added DJ Reader as well. And Shelby Harris, and Tremaine Edwards, by linebacker. This defense is very, very talented, Marty. It's going to be a good defense this season.
1: Yeah, this is all about this Jackson Stroud. Which way does he go? Does he take Jackson another Dart. Step and get yeah. better at Jackson Dart? Take a step and get better? Or does he take a step back like C.J. Stroud did in his second year? We see it, and it's not just C.J. We see it a lot of times. Sometimes guys take steps back. They are all about... If he can take another step forward, I think the Giants will be very improved, and you know they're going to be a physical team with John Harbaugh.
0: Yeah, so offensively, Malik Nabers, right, impact player when healthy. Darius Slade, I think, is sort of perpetually underrated, Marty. I think he's a good football player. He just puts up numbers every year for the Giants. Andrew Thomas, really good left tackle. They added Maui Noga, right, to play offensive line in the draft.
1: Yep.
0: Got to figure out center. That is a question mark there. They added Isaiah Likely to play tight end. I don't love the running back room. I think Scadaboo's a really fun story, but I don't think he's a long-term answer running back at all. Tracy's there as well. And then, of course, Jackson Dart. It does feel like whatever happens to them this year is up to Jackson Dart. So if you had a worst roster in division, to me it's Washington. It feels mean to say who has a worst roster already because it sounds like we're ragging on a team. I think Washington roster is fine. But it does feel like the roster's worse than the Giants. Do you agree with me?
1: Can't answer that or right James now. Daniels. I mean, I think that the Commanders and the Giants both got better, you know? So it's hard for me to say that they could be, but they're in a division that's going to be pretty good, I think, Jeff, and that has a tough schedule as far as the conferences, the divisions they play. But I would just have to say because of a first-year coach, because I haven't seen them, I think the Giants might start slower. But I think all four of these teams can be pretty much whoever they play if they are, you know, healthy and playing well. And I think it's going to be a really interesting division. I do like the Cowboys. I think that on top, I think they've got the most improved. But I think all four of these teams that have improved. And if Jaden Daniels is healthy and they're playing offense like they did his rookie year with the improvements they made on defense, they'll be good. So it's going to be a really interesting division to watch.
0: Looking at the AFC East, I actually think if we rank worst rosters in divisions, I think the East is in the running for like just generally worst division. So the Buffalo Bills, I think we agree that they are the team that has the best roster in the division because of Josh Allen, right? That kind of put him over the top, but it's not a team with like a ton of Pro Bowl, all pro guys. Just not at the moment, right? Just isn't. Josh Allen does a lot for them.
1: No.
0: The Dolphins roster is in the middle of a rebuild at the moment, right?
1: Right.
0: The Patriots made a Super Bowl last year. I mean, Christian Gonzalez, right? Barrymore, Milton Williams, Drake May. That's about it for like guys. You're like, yeah, those are dudes. Those are, I call them game wreckers. Those are game wreckers, right?
1: Right.
0: And the Jets, low-key, actually have a decent roster for their projection win total this year. But again, not a ton. Does it feel like this is the worst roster division in the league?
1: You know, it's hard though, Jeff, when you go to say that, when you go down and you say, you know, Josh Allen and Drake May. I don't know. I think this year, this division, that this is the Bills' time. They got to make a move, right? I think that they went through a lot of difficult things in the offseason, made a lot of changes. I think they have the optimism and the energy that comes from changes like that are made. The Patriots, if you look at them, and you have said it many times, Jeff, about their schedule last year, but they feel like a team, even though they're a young team that's getting better, they just feel like a team that might take a step back, right? I mean, it just feels that way. Everything went their way. They stayed fairly healthy. They played a schedule where teams didn't have the best record. So I think that they take a step back. And the Jets and the Dolphins are both, again, just like we said before, they're both improving. They're not going to be good enough right now. But, you know, I'm really intrigued with what the Dolphins are doing. And I think the Jets have really made some good moves. So I think this is going to be a tougher division, okay, as far as the games between each other. But I think that this is the year the Bills have to make the move.
0: I really don't like the Patriots offense, like the roster, the more I look at it. They got to where they give them credit for how they played last season, Marty, but like, where's their wide receiver room rank in the NFL? Butte, Hollins, Dobbs, Kyle Williams. Where does that rank? Bottom third?
1: You gonna add AJ Brown?
0: Okay, AJ Brown. Okay, that makes him average now.
1: Probably.
0: Does that make him
1: probably
0: average?
1: Right.
0: Okay.
1: I mean, probably.
0: Average. Sure.
1: I think we have to assume probably that's going to happen. So,
0: offensive line, below average at the moment, right?
1: Below average. Yes.
0: Okay.
1: Yeah.
0: Tight end. I mean, Hunter Henry.
1: I mean,
0: they drafted the kid from Notre Dame.
1: Yeah. Above average. Above average.
0: You think tight end's above average? Okay. What do you give running back? Oof. I think their backs are good, but like not
1: average.
0: Fine.
1: Average. Yeah, average.
0: Yeah. Now Drake May obviously makes it much right now. Defensive line, even though not defense, defensive line's above average, as we know. Line off the ball linebacker is what? Average probably for them?
1: Average.
0: Right? Yes. Secondary as a whole might be above average, but that's just, I think, because Gonzalez is so good.
1: Yeah.
0: Oh, it's a funny, like, they won the Super Bowl last year with, like, what? Would you say? Oh, yeah, you should
1: have
0: drafted
1: a rule. Not to mention Christian Gonzalez on this show anymore. Yes. It kills me. He's incredible.
0: Just call me before Call me before you have to draft an Oregon guy.
1: I saw it. It's just, but yeah, I mean, when you look at them, and they have talent, Jeff. I'm not saying that, but doesn't it feel like they're just ready to take a step back this year? It doesn't have to be a big one.
0: I mean, and their schedule's much tougher.
1: 9-8, it's a step back, right?
0: It is a step back. Patriots under 9.5 wins at +115, or Bills over 10.5 feel like two wagers I would consider.
1: Yeah, I like those. I love the Dolphins at over 4.5. I mean, again, you know, I think they got the quarterback. I think it's a really low number. And as crazy as this sounds, I would consider going over on the Jets. There are some teams that have really made improvements in Cleveland's, and we'll get to Cincinnati. But those are the teams I'm going to hit. I do like the Dolphins over 4.5. I love them.
0: Yeah, you're higher on Wilson than I am. I bet Jets under 5.5, by the way. I've done that already. I'm just putting that in my back pocket. I don't know if the coaching staff is going to do it. All right, guys, we'll be back next week. We're going to talk some NFL futures, some holistic NFL things that we can find to talk about and wager on with you. Take care, everyone. Have a great one.
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7: The World Cup starts in the United States, Mexico, and Canada on June 11th. 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The Americans 60-1 to win the title. In Canada, 200-1 to win the World Cup. 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
3: Rick Skubal set to undergo surgery to remove loose bodies from his elbow. How does this news impact how you're betting Detroit the rest of the way, Jeff?
5: I think we're going to take it on a game-to-game basis. I think the Tigers are kind of all in for this season, too. They signed Framber Valdez. They've already promoted Kevin McGonigal. I wouldn't be surprised if they added a trade deadline. I would still bet on them making the playoffs.
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2: Will Hill, Matt Eumanns here, VSiN Prime Time. And Will, the NFL schedule leaks continue. And we're going to get the full NFL schedule release on Thursday. But we know the Seattle Seahawks, the defending Super Bowl champs, open on Wednesday night. And we just don't know the opponent. There is a report out of Boston that the Patriots are going to be the opponent for the Seahawks. And opening Wednesday night, September 9th, that'd be a rematch of the Super Bowl, which was obviously lopsided in favor of the Seahawks. I thought it would be Bears-Seahawks on opening night. And you said Patriots-Seahawks might be an awkward opener because of the Mike Vrabel situation and all the talk about Vrabel leading up to that game. So I think that's a bit of a curveball maybe that the NFL might

0: Thursday night matchup just announced or confirmed. It's going to be the Lions and the Bills in Buffalo and the opening of the new stadium in Buffalo. So we got some of the NFL schedule information out there. Again, the full schedule release is going to be on Thursday night. Tim Murray and I will be on the air here on VSEN, and we'll talk about some win total implications and what we like and don't like from the schedule announcement Thursday night. But you have this leaks dropping now, and you got some lines popping up at DraftKings if you want to bet those matchups. We're a long way away, but NFL betting is a year-round thing now. All right, so Will Hill, let's shift to the NBA. We got to look ahead to the playoff games coming up on the schedule. And there's going to be a lot of talk about Victor Wembanyama and the elbow he threw and the suspension he did not get going into Game 5 in San Antonio on Tuesday night. The T-Wolves are 10.5-point dogs. Total is 218. And Wembanyama is going to be there in the starting lineup for the Spurs. I agree that with the decision by the NBA not to suspend Wembanyama, a first-time offender, I thought the ejection from Game 4 was enough. After he's ejected, the T-Wolves win the game and they tie the series. 10.5 is the number, 218 the total. Anything you would look to play in Game 5 in San Antonio?
1: No, I was on Minnesota in Game 3. I leaned that way in Game 4, but lost Game 3 in kind of painful fashion, so didn't go back to the well. I was on the Spurs in Game 2, so I've had an okay feel for this series. Game 2 is somewhat similar to this Game 5, where you figured, all right, the Spurs are coming off a loss. They're home. They're going to be out for blood. That was more of a desperation spot. I would lean towards the Spurs. I don't really want to lay double digits. If Wembanyama, and I agree, I think the league handled it pretty well. Some people say he didn't deserve to be ejected. Some people go the other way and say not only did he deserve to be ejected, he should miss Game 5. I thought, you know what, meet in the middle, he deserved to be ejected, nothing more. And look, it probably cost the Spurs a 3-1 lead and a chance to close the series out. I would lean towards the Spurs. Don't want to lay the double digits. Man, I don't know. Would you throw the Spurs in some money line parlay? I know people like to do those. I guess it's possible. I think they win. I don't know about the number. I know that's a boring answer, but I don't know. Do you have any sort of conviction here one way or another, taking the 10.5, laying the 10.5? I'm not going to lie and say I do. I really don't. It would be a lean towards the Spurs, nothing else.
0: Not much conviction on the play right now. I'm with you. I lean to the T-Wolves plus 10.5, but again, a lean means nothing if you're not going to bet it. So I'm not sure if I'm going to bet it yet.
1: That's right.
0: Let's hear from America's favorite commentator, Draymond Green, talking about how the T-Wolves need to retaliate from the Victor Wembanyama elbow against Naz Reid.
2: The shot of the night was Wimby's elbow shot on Naz Reid's net. Got a flagrant two, ejected from the game. We found out this morning Wimby won't be suspended, will not be fined, and that life just goes on. And then I saw Mitch Johnson's press conference. I was like, whoa. He took matters in his own hand, and if the referees ain't gonna call it, I'm happy he did. But there's intent, guys. I'm not one to ever want to see guys get suspended because I think is whack. But Jaden McDaniels and Joker just got fined for much less. I would say to the Minnesota Timberwolves, hey guys, this is fair game. There's no suspension. There's no fines. This is fair game. Coming out there tomorrow night and doing it to Wimby. Who's going to elbow him in the face? That's what I would be saying. You got to get your get back. If nobody's coming back at those guys, going back at Wimby, you lose the war. Because what he just did was set a tone. And you either go full force at it or you get rolled over.
0: You definitely don't want to be cowards, but again, this is a playoff series. The objective is to win the playoff, win the game, win the playoff series, and not worry too much about retaliation for an elbow thrown in Game 4. The series tied 2-2. You got to take this seriously. I would say, if anything, Will, to Draymond Green's point, you send one of your bench thugs out there to put a hard foul on Wimby and send a message, and then it's done. What's done is done. Then you're just trying to win the game. What do you think?
1: I would agree. I would draw a baseball analogy and say, you know what, if it's, let's just say it's the Yankees and the Dodgers, and I'm managing the Yankees, and Judge gets hit in the ribs and he has to miss a game or whatever the case is. You know what? I'm probably going to throw one into Ohtani. Now, I don't want my best pitcher doing it, but if I got a chance to get even, I got to protect my player, and I want to, eye for an eye sort of situation. So I understand where he's coming from. He's not always my favorite guy, Draymond, but he's going to be good at media because he knows what to say to get people to react. He knows what people, will react to. He knows how to stir the pot. So he's, I think, going to have a long career in media. Not that I agree with

0: a lot of what he says, but he knows how to rile people up. I meant to mention this now. We were talking about Spurs and T-Wolves. It's funny. It's not really relevant to the game, but every time I watch Harper, man, he's going to be a tremendous player. I think, how the hell was that Rutgers team 2 years ago with Harper, who was the second pick, Ace Bailey, who was a top five pick, and looks like he's going to be a pretty good player. How was that team like 13th or 14th in the Big Ten? It blows my mind. Harper, to me, is a tremendous, impressive young player, as is Stephon Castle.
1: No question about it. And that Harper Rutgers team had him finished with a losing record. Did not make the NCAA tournament, believe it or not. And Steve Peichel's a really good Rutgers coach. Anyway, move on. Stanley Cup playoffs on Tuesday. Buffalo, Montreal, Canadiens, -128, total of 6. Shaded over, -125. Anaheim, Vegas, that series tied at 2. Golden Knights, -150, total of 6. -120 to the over. Will, no play for me in the Buffalo-Montreal series, but I do expect that. I was on the Anaheim Ducks Sunday night, -105 in Game 4. Ducks even that series. It's kind of the zigzag angle that you play here is better. Golden Knights going home. Probably will get the win here in Game 5. Jonathan Davis, VSiN hockey betting analyst, was on the show with us tonight, and he talked about Vegas is a better team in the series, but it's going to be a long series. It's going, obviously, at least 6. I think 7. I think the Knights are going to win this in 7. I don't want to pay 150 to find out tomorrow night. I do lean Golden Knights here. I don't know if I'm going to bet it. Probably not going to bet it because I don't want to lay 150, but I expect Vegas to get the win. Maybe I'll live bet that game tomorrow night. Will, let's take a quick look at the baseball betting card for Tuesday. Paul Skeens is on it, but he's a big favorite, and I don't think you're going to want to lay this price. So the run line is your only option if you want to bet the Pirates. Paul Skeens against the Rockies in Pittsburgh, -325. Will, wow. do you make many run line bets?
0: No, especially when, just double checking here, and the Pirates, and they're up to -341 at DraftKings. -341 is about the biggest line I've seen all year. Mm-hmm. And especially, remember, if you're laying the 1.5, you're doing it as the home team, you're probably not going to get the ninth at bat. So you're laying a huge price even with the, run line here. How about this? How about, let's see, Pittsburgh, the Pirates on the money line, Spurs on the money line. That gets you down to -165 at DraftKings. I don't usually like to do those. I know people do, though. Mm-hmm. Can I talk you into that or probably not?
1: That's not a bad idea. I don't know if I'm going to play it, but that's not a bad idea. For those who like to play those big chalk favorites, those two look like they should be winners tomorrow night. Let's move down the baseball card a little bit more. How about Yankees try to stop this four-game losing streak? Warren against TBA. The Orioles have not announced a pitcher yet. Interesting matchup here. The first-place team in the American League East, the Tampa Bay Rays. Shane McClanahan against Patrick Corbin in a battle of lefties, and the Rays are minus anywhere from 115 to 122 in Toronto. Any interest in you from you in the Yankees, Orioles, or Rays, Blue Jays games?
0: I would look towards the Rays probably in the first five. These pitchers and these teams met 5 days ago, and Tampa won a low-scoring game, I think 2-0, 3-1, something like that. Corbin has been a guy you've been looking to pitch, fade against, bet against for years now. McClanahan's a good pitcher. Give me the Rays in the first five on the money line. I think that's a good spot for them and a good pitching advantage there for the visiting Rays.
1: That sounds like a pretty good baseball best bet, and I like the pitching matchup as well. All right, Will Hill and I are going to take a break. Back in a couple minutes here on Primetime, the Sports Betting Network.

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11: 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Back alongside Jensen Lewis, Dave Ross here as we continue VSiN by the books. And, well, we know that the rabbit is out of the hat here for Sunday Night Football, week number one, September 13th. It will be not my team, not your team, America's team, the Dallas Cowboys, taking on the Giants in New Jersey, week one for John Harbaugh and company. So what that does here, Jensen, by process of elimination, if you're the reigning defendings in the Pacific Northwest, well, who are we going to play? Again, official release is going to come out on Thursday. But we can do some math because we're smart people here, Jensen. And you take the Cowboys off that potential list. You take the Giants off that potential list here for Seattle. And that gives you 5 options for week one. Would it be a divisional rivalry matchup with the Arizona Cardinals? How about the Bears, oh so close in the postseason just a year ago for Chicago? Hey, Andy Reid, Patrick Mahomes, heard of those guys. Normally pretty darn good for ratings in and of itself. The Chargers? I mean, that'd be interesting. You bring Jim Harbaugh into the Pacific Northwest and or the Patriots. A whole lot of talk about the Patriots that have nothing to do with football in the offseason, pretty much here, Jensen. So if you are Roger Goodell and you're, you know, well, you're the NFL owners and you're setting the whole league schedule here, what do you think would be the week one matchup that would be the most interest and the most eyeballs for the league?
12: Well, let's go ahead and remove the Patriots because the league understands PR, and the last thing they want is to have Sunday night football week one and Mike Vrabel and the drama there involved in, you know, their marquee spot as far as primetime goes. That lends me to the Chicago Bears. I think it's the slam dunk pick. I think personally it's the right pick, and it would be that great contrast, right? You get two of the youngest and brightest head coaches in Ben Johnson and Mike McDonald. You get offense versus defense, the young gurus now of the sport, and you get the markets, right? You get the Chicagoland market, the Midwest. Not that we're all not going to be watching Sunday Night Football and also on the opening night here for the defending champs, but I think that makes the most sense. And for what it's worth, the momentum that the Bears had last year, I think the expectations will be sky high for Caleb Williams and crew. Why not, Dave? Let's make it nice and easy. It's a sweet spot. Knock it out, make it official, and let's get ready. Let's get a number posted, and let's start betting it.
11: Objection, Your Honor. I think if we're going to do Thursday Night Football, and we're going to start off the league year here in Seattle to the victors, go to the spoils to get that inaugural game here on the Thursday night. Of course, the Cowboys and the Giants will be on the Sunday Night Football here in week number one. I think that it makes the most sense to bring in Andy Reid and Patrick Mahomes. We have, hey, Sam Darnold, you think you're the guy now? Seattle, you guys? No. It's still Mahomes. He doesn't get hurt last year. Blah, blah, blah. All those narratives. And, you can get, I'm sure Chris Collinsworth would just salivate over talking about Patrick Mahomes right now. So, like, to me, Andy Reid and you get Patrick Mahomes there on a Thursday night in Seattle to open up week number one. Jensen, that seems to make a lot of sense to me. I don't mind the Bears idea, by the way. Cardinals, it's just not sexy enough. I'm sorry, Arizona, right? I just can't see that scenario there. Chargers, hey, if we're going to go out of the division, then why not make it the Chiefs? I still think that it's almost like a Roy Jones Jr., you must have forgot scenario here for Kansas City. Don't forget about us. The league wants to put them back up where the league loves to have the Chiefs. I think Andy Reid, Patrick Mahomes in the Pacific Northwest on a Thursday night, what a way to kickstart the year. So I'm going to vote that it's going to be ultimately the Chiefs that get the assignment to go to Seattle in a cross, if you will, AFC-NFC matchup here, and a potential Super Bowl matchup that we could see in week number one. What do you think of that?
12: Oh, no, I don't like it, and that's okay. Oh. We're going to agree to disagree. I think you got to bring the flavor of the moment. I know that Kansas City has kind of been that run-through, if you will. They're going to have plenty of prime time. I think you want to take that opportunity with a group that's going to be highly talked about in the NFC. Who are the challengers in the NFC? Who are the teams outside of the division in the NFC West who are really well positioned? Why not begin that conversation and that narrative? Let's get the Collinsworth slide there for your boys and the Giants on Sunday Night Football. But let's also have an opportunity to kind of talk really outstanding offense, one of the best defenses. Let's get it head-to-head from week number one.
11: All right, like Ron Burgundy said in Anchorman, we'll have to agree to disagree. I'm going to go with the Chiefs in week number one. Jensen is going to go with the Bears in week number one. Again, the only things we know right now for certain, 49ers and Rams will be week number one in Melbourne, Australia. We know the Cowboys and the Collinsworth slide on Sunday Night Football will be against the Giants here, week number one in the Meadowlands. So, Jensen, we mentioned that there are numbers up already for that game in Australia, and I kind of joked we'd have to figure out the turf situation there, the grass, and the winds. It is hard, though, ironically, to try to forecast, you know, stadiums. Like, let's say when you go to New York or New Jersey in the Meadowlands, and it's December. You know the swirling winds are going to be there. You know when you go to the Pacific Northwest, you might have to deal with some elements there with the rain. It is harder, I do believe, and you and I have done very well, ironically, for doing the international games here. Do you take any of that into a handicap this early, say, for a Niners-Rams game? Because it really is hard not knowing what that setting is going to be like in Melbourne.
12: Well, remember last year, ironically, it was the Niners that cost us in a divisional matchup against the Seahawks, right? And we were one of our week one plays. And I'm wondering some of the fallout, because it's divisional games. How much will ownership really buy in? And maybe this year is a great case study, because I would imagine from what we've heard that there could be a handful of overseas games that do involve divisional matchups. Let's face it, Dave, that is a big part of our handicap when we're looking at win totals, when we're looking at divisional prices. So once we start to get those matchups that trickle out and where they're positioned on the schedule, right? We always look for teams that are coming back from, let's say, Europe, and you know they don't have a bye week. Yeah, is that a body clock spot? Is it where you're able to take the team that is still stateside? Honestly, let's take the Rams and the 49ers. What will that look like in their next week opponent, and who might that be? Also, another great scheduling spot to look at, Dave. Yes, it's for early in the year, but I think that's a great part about the NFL scheduling, is once we see that, you can really identify spots that are tried and true, not only from a win percentage, but also when you get into these contest plays. I mean, think about survivor implications, especially when we get into the middle part of the international schedule. Those are things that you're going to have to use certain teams you may not want to, but the way that the schedule matches up, it might lead you to those certain selections.
11: Yeah, and it was part of the reason, if you remember last year in the program here, people, I was mentioning I didn't like the fact the Chiefs were losing that home game over there in Brazil. Like that is, to me, I can't believe the league does that. If I'm an owner, and I'm like, man, I lose a home game in L.A. at our stadium. Not, forget about just the revenue, but the competitive disadvantage you put the Rams in. Then you're going to play San Francisco in their place. And that seems like a tougher one to go here if you're the Rams. And you don't win that game like the Chiefs did not win that game against the Chargers last year. So keep that in mind. By the way, some other news and notes here. The Chargers, speaking of, did sign David Njoku to a one-year deal that's worth about $8 million there. Breece Hall was franchise tagged here by the Jets, 3 years, $43.5 million to stay with the Jets. And Bo Nix, that gruesome injury we saw at the end of the Buffalo Bills game. It's a shame he couldn't go in the AFC title game. But it looks like, according to all reports, full speed by training camp here, Jensen. You factor that in when you look at the Broncos, and people might have forgotten, because the last play we saw, you know, it's the Broncos winning, but it's Bo Nix hobbling off the field. Little did we know we wouldn't see him again until this year after that gruesome injury.
12: I am very excited to see when and where the early AFC West matchups are, because I think you and I will have a keen eye. You mentioned about Kansas City and maybe the rise back up. Chargers, Broncos, Kirk Cousins with the Raiders. It is a very intriguing early divisional scheduling idea of where you'll take those AFC West opponents.
11: And the full schedule release by the NFL is coming on Thursday night. We are back with By the Books. More of it right here on VSiN, the Sports Betting Network.
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22: So we know the NBA is in the process of creating a bunch of new rules around the draft lottery and penalties and provisions for ending tanking as we know it. So there is potential. The lottery we saw over the weekend could be the last of its kind. We'll have to wait and see. That said, if you are a Washington Wizards fan, you are very excited, I would imagine. First time in 8 years that the team with the worst regular season record actually goes on to win it. Also broke a streak of three straight years where the team with the worst record, JVT, dropped all the way down to fifth in the draft. And coincidentally, I saw this as another little odd twist of fate. Washington is the second straight team to win the lottery after trading for Anthony Davis.
23: Yes.
22: So
23: yes.
22: There's that.
23: Yes, that is indeed. This was a consequential lottery for many different reasons. You see the draft order here. Wizards get the first pick. Jazz come in at number two. Memphis Grizzlies at number three. Chicago Bulls at number four. The Los Angeles Clippers come in at number five. We'll tell you why that matters here in a little bit. But that's your top five. Top four really is always the one that matters. So Wizards, Jazz, Grizzlies, Bulls. First and foremost is the dynamic at the top of this lottery. So the assumed favorite to go with the first overall selection, that would be A.J. Diabanza coming out of BYU. He has solidified himself as minus 500 to be the first overall pick. That is courtesy of FanDuel. Darren Peterson comes in at number two with the 4-1 odds. Cam Boozer at 20-1. Caleb Wilson at 22-1. And then remember when we were all getting randy over Darius Acuff in the midst of the NCAA tournament? He's 200-1 to go with the first overall pick. He will not be the first overall selection. Interesting dynamic first off. Who makes the pick at number one? Immediately after the draft, there were reports that the Wizards are already talking with the Jazz about trading down and that the Jazz would then get up to number one to make their selection. Largely assumed, I would have supposed, to be DeBonsa. We'll see if that is the case. But the Wizards are already thinking about potentially moving that pick, getting some more assets, and slipping back down. So we'll see if that actually happens. But with the Utah Jazz, whenever that pick happens, whether it's DeBonsa at number one or they just stay, you know, stick a pick at number two and it's Peterson Boozer, that is a team that we widely mocked, and rightfully so, for their blatant tanking. They had never picked this high in the draft before, the Utah Jazz, in terms of the lottery and getting up there. They never moved up. This is going to be one of the best teams in the Western Conference next year.
22: You're sold.
23: They have, remember, they traded for Jaren Jackson Jr. They still have Lauri Markkanen on the roster. Ace Bailey developed down the stretch. Kounty George, even though he did not win it, was a most improved player candidate at the beginning of the season, and looks like he is ready to take a very big step forward. Will Hardy's one of the better coaches in the NBA. They've got a plethora of talent, and they're still sitting on a top two pick here in the upcoming 2026 NBA draft. They are going to be one of the best teams in the Western Conference next year.
22: Well, that's what I was thinking. Even if they did just stay in their spot at two, they're still going to get a really good player in that spot.
23: But they have assets they can move up. And if you're Washington, remember Washington, they have Trae Young. You mentioned the Anthony Davis angle. So they've got two veteran pieces they feel like they can use to push themselves into the postseason. And so getting even more assets and trading back a spot to get whatever the Utah Jazz don't want to select is going to be pretty good. I think this team is the Jazz. I mean, this couldn't have broken any better for them. It's absolutely incredible. So when you talk about future odds for next year's postseason, I am going to be very curious to see how the market wants to the Utah Jazz coming in for next year, because they're a team that we were already pretty high on, the royal we.
22: Yeah.
23: And I do think that is really pushed forward by what they just did in the draft lottery, what they were able to do, considering that they don't really have any control over the ping pong balls.
22: Can you elaborate a little bit more on the pricing at the top right now? So you mentioned A.J. DeBonsa, the big favorite here, $5 price right now compared to Darren Peterson out of Kansas at 4-1. Do you think that's a fair disparity between the two?
23: I don't know, man. I don't think so, because here's the thing. Did you see the story about the creatine with Darren Peterson?
22: Yeah, we talked about that on Friday.
23: Did we, right? Okay, yep. So we did hit on that. So you do wonder if maybe that does that. Again, not that when we learned it, they learned it. I'm sure that NBA teams were already told this was the issue that we think it was prior to. But you do wonder if that we are making too much about a lot of stuff. Remember,
22: the internet was not kind to Darren Peterson this season.
23: And that's it. That's where I was going to go, too. A lot of this could just be from, look, Twitter's not the real world, as we have learned many times with awards and other aspects of this. And so the betting market at times does get shaped by opinion that really is not educated in markets that are information-based. So really, we have nothing to go on other than the fact that maybe a lot of people thought he was a whiny quitter, when the reality is maybe he was actually dealing with something real, whether it's creatine-based or not, and that the NBA teams understand this, know this, and that the guy who, for a while, was assumed to be the best player in this draft might just be that and might just be the first overall pick coming up this year. Now, I think it is somewhat dependent on what's going to happen with who's going to make the selection, obviously. I do wonder what the Jazz would have to give up to move up to number one and what they do want. I know a lot of people assume it's DeBonsa because of the BYU-Utah tie. Mm-hmm. I don't think you're drafting based on that. Case in point, the Phoenix Suns allegedly did that when they drafted DeAndre Ayton. How did that work out?
22: Yeah.
23: Coming out of Arizona, doesn't really matter. So maybe that's going to be part of it, but I still think, if you're talking about odds, Stormy, like you were asking, the dynamic here, I still think there's a greater chance than 4-1 that Darren Peterson is going to be the first pick. But I do believe that it's solidly DeBonsa or Peterson, and I don't think a guy like Boozer finds his way to that conversation.
22: Okay. I do know from my first-round series matchup for Vegas and Utah, I got to talk to Ryan Smith, who's the owner of the Mammoth as well as the Utah Jazz, and he was even talking about, like, I know it was a down year, but I feel like the future's bright. And so,
23: yeah, dude.
22: He sprinkled that in our hockey conversation. He made sure to mention it, so I do find it interesting.
23: Yeah, I think if you were paying attention, you kind of knew that this was happening for Utah. Just waiting to see this all, especially when they went and acquired Jaren Jackson.
22: Didn't we think this year, even though, like, where their win total was, that they could still exceed expectations, and then it just didn't happen?
23: I bet under 18.5 wins,
22: okay.
23: So I did not think that was
22: okay.
23: I thought they were going to go super tank mode, and they did eventually.
22: Yeah,
23: they got off to such a good start.
22: They
23: got off to such a good start that it didn't really matter. So I can't, and I'm also going to be curious to see these, you know, we only have a market for a first overall pick. So, by the way, beeson.com, Zach Cohen does a great job, Hardwood Handicappers as well. He actually has a really deep background, does some writing for Real GM in terms of draft stuff for the NBA. So keep an eye on Zach's Twitter feed as well, Betting on X. because he's going to do a great job breaking this all down better than I ever could. But it is, I cannot wait to see what the market's going to look like for not only the, you know, second pick, third pick, but the over-unders for some of these guys. Darius Acuff is going to be actually very interesting, which ties into my Clippers. So for those who did not know, the Clippers needed their pick, the Pacers pick, to fall within a certain range. It was perfect. Yeah. It fell right at 5, the lowest it could get for the Los Angeles Clippers, and that is part of the trade for Ivica Zubac. So the entirety now of the trade for Ivica Zubac is as follows. The Pacers got Zubac. The Clippers got Benedict Mathurin, Isaiah Jackson, the 5th overall pick in this year's draft, a 2029 unprotected first-round pick, and a future second. Mm. So the Clippers made out like bandits here. And you do wonder what they're going to do at 5. There were some mock drafts that had Acuff going there at the 5th overall selection.
22: I saw Caleb Wilson also.
23: If he slips that far, might be there. Kid out of Illinois, who I am blanking on right now, Wagler. Keaton Wagler could potentially be there too. It is a deep guard draft, so that's going to be pretty interesting to see where some of these guys end up slipping, falling. Right now, one of the most recent mocks has Acuff slipping a 6 to go into the Brooklyn Nets. But a popular player like Acuff and where the market's going to go with his over-under, I think, is going to be pretty interesting because, again, for a while, and I think this is why you were gone. For a while, the steam on Acuff was made up. It was never really going to happen. And when you were gone, we had Kurt Heelan on. Mm-hmm. And I asked him because he made some vague reference. He's like, you know, when you hear all these people hot on a name just because they're doing well in the NCAA tournament, doesn't mean anything. And I asked him, like, could you mean Darius Acuff? And he said, he is, and I'm paraphrasing, we'll have to find the clip, he is the worst defender in the draft. So you do wonder if there are many people who think like that, and that a guy like Acuff's over-under is going to be set at that 5.5 range, and that he's going to go over that with some ease if people think that a small guard like Acuff, who's not a very good defender, is going to slip farther than we think just because he did good in the NCAA tournament.
22: A guard I'm slightly more interested in finding out where he lands is Kingston Fleming. He was one of my favorite players to watch in college basketball this year. He'll be top 10, but like where ultimately does he fall in these different teams' eyes? Ultimately, when all is said and done.
23: For what it's worth, Brian Woover at ESPN had him going 7th to the Sacramento Kings.
22: Oh, don't go there to die.
23: I mean, pretty much, yeah. You talk about, too, that sucks.
22: I still want to watch him, you know?
23: Well, but I mean, for the Kings, too. I mean, to fall from 7 to from 5 to number 7 in a draft like this, their roster's old and expensive, and it's just awful. So, pretty bad day for the Sacramento Kings. But good for your boy.
22: Okay.
23: Good job, Clips.
22: Good for the Clippers. Not to the same degree of being able to, like, keep your pick from a team. But, no, it just reminded me of the NHL lottery and everything that happened with Toronto last week. And the way that they were able to keep their pick and not have to let Boston get it. And then you end up having the top pick anyways. And so it's fascinating. Draft stuff is fascinating.
23: I just wanted to point out, too, that the Pacers got fleeced so bad that their president, Kevin Pritchard, actually went out and apologized on Twitter.
22: Publicly, yeah.
23: Awesome.
22: The mentions are fascinating on that as well.
23: I'm really sorry to all of our fans. I own taking this risk. Surprised it came up 5th this year. There's a little bit more there. But
22: also, like, admitting to what you've done in terms of tanking.
23: Yeah, they took a risk.
22: So what are you going to do? You mentioned everything, though, that Zach Cohen is doing at the website right now, vsin.com/subscribe. 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We'll be right back.
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28: Hey guys, you ready to let the dogs out?
27: This is door number one.
29: New high score!
28: What does high score mean? New high score, is that bad? What does that mean? Does that break it?
27: Or door number two.
29: You get nothing! You lose! Good day, sir!
27: Here's Mitch Moss and Pauly Howard.
30: All right, excellent. It's been too long. Door one, door two. This was very good all over social media over the weekend. Door one, you get the number one pick in any player in the NBA for the next 10 years. Or door two, you get Wemby.
31: Wait a second, I thought this was your original question.
30: No.
31: Oh, damn.
30: Okay. The guy had to pull up and vote and put up. It was fascinating.
31: So does it have any player you want in the NBA next any? 10 years?
30: Any player in the league, not named Wemby, and I give you the number one pick.
31: Okay.
30: Or door two, just Wemby.
31: Okay, so the number one pick is going to probably be DeBanso. Yeah. So let's say it's DeBanso.
30: Yeah, fine.
31: The kid's probably going to be unbelievable.
30: On Joker?
31: And now he's 31.
30: SGA? Whatever. Okay.
31: So I can't go with Joker because he's 31. SGA is 27, going to be 28 soon. Luka's 27. Anthony Edwards is 24. Cade Cunningham is 24. Cooper Flagg is 19. So what I want, Cooper Flagg and AJ DeBanza for the next 10 years, are Victor Wembanyama. I'm easily going Victor Wembanyama.
30: So am I. I'm going to win more titles in the next 10 years than you.
31: Yes.
30: Just by give me the alien. 35, 15, and 5 on Friday.
31: Oh. SGA and DeBanza would be tempting. But there's too much of an unknown with DeBanza.
30: Well, also, Wemby's going to improve.
31: I know.
30: How scary is that?
31: Yeah, I can't. For any of these players, I can't do it. I got to keep Wemby. That's the only answer.
30: Yep, I agree. People voted Dort too as well.
31: I'll say this again. I brought it up, last week or 2 weeks ago. For people who are just anti-NBA, and it's like you haven't watched since the 90s, you got to do yourself a favor and watch this kid play. We've never seen anything like him before.
30: Bringing a ball up, going between his legs, crossovers, nothing.
31: Think about how good he is.
30: I know.
31: I don't. I wouldn't. I would take him every single time.
30: That is how good he is. Yeah. Dort too. Draymond Green. Number one, I don't know what he's doing at the Kevin Hart roast. They boot his ass every time in Englewood. It was great. But if you're going to do television, you have to have a sense of humor. And I'm glad people called him out for what he did to Barkley. I don't know why he fills in for Shaq either. But it got me thinking. Door one, Draymond Green's career. Door two, Charles Barkley's career.
31: Well, does the broadcasting part come into play for Barkley or just the playing days?
30: On the court.
31: Okay. I go Barkley. Yeah. Barkley. I mean, not even close.
30: I love what Austin Rivers said. You're the backpack shooter. Guys, teams leave you wide open for a reason and dare you to shoot. Yeah.
31: No, it's like, so a key part to those title-winning teams in Golden State. Can't deny that. A very good defensive player. I mean, Charles Barkley is, I don't know where you'd put him. Top 25 player of all time, top 40 player, whatever it is. Draymond Green's not even close.
30: He took a shot at him for how it ended in his last couple years in Houston. He had better numbers. Guy's averaging 16 and 12 at Houston.
31: Here's how much I like Charles Barkley. He's the reason why NBA on TNT and for all those years now ESPN has been the best studio show ever. And I dislike Draymond Green so much I couldn't even listen to the clip. I cannot stand that guy.
30: Mm-hmm.
31: And Barkley being, I never won a title, don't care.
30: Come on, man. You can't take everything personal. We're talking NBA and breaking down a game. And
31: he's completely insufferable.
30: There's nothing wrong with Barkley saying it's over in Golden State. You had your run. It was incredible. You were a dynasty. It's over. You guys are old. The Kerr news wasn't announced at the time.
31: Yeah.
30: But he takes everything so personal. Like, calm down. Door one. Luka, Peyton Watson, and LeBron. Door two, Luka and Reeves. They going to give him the max? Is this a no-brainer? They're better off door one? I don't know. He's had some bad games.
31: Yeah, but how much time does LeBron truly have left?
30: I know. Who was it who said he could play another 5 years? I can't remember who it was.
31: Well,
30: That was over the weekend, but does he want to?
31: Maybe he wants to, but maybe he doesn't want to play in L.A. anymore. And maybe tonight is his last game in a Lakers uniform.
30: Yeah.
31: I would not
30: be. I hope they got to work it out.
31: Would you be surprised if he played somewhere else next year? It's LeBron James. I wouldn't. He's moved around so much.
30: Yeah, I don't think the Cleveland thing's going to happen.
31: I would say that the Luke and the Reeves numbers on the court together this year, for the most part, were really, really good offensively. So if they got rid of LeBron's contract and filled it with somebody else, because it's the Lakers, they can fill it with another superstar.
30: Well, I could also say Luka, Reeves, and Watson. I could do that, too. That's in play. And LeBron goes wherever.
31: That's pretty good. I would let LeBron talk to other teams. I would let him. Golden State, wherever. I don't know what the team is going to be, but if he wants to play somewhere else, sure.
30: Door one, Cowboys, Giants, Sunday Night Football. Or door two, any other matchup?
31: Oh, God, like almost literally give me any other matchup.
30: Can the Giants prove that they're actually good?
31: First.
30: We give them all these primetime games?
31: Wait until the schedule comes out and how many times the Giants and the Jets will be on national TV. You're going to want to vomit on primetime games. And oh, by the way, like the last time we did this, didn't the Giants have a bunch of hype and the Cowboys beat them like 40-10?
30: Yeah.
31: And they had to be on like the first opening night game of the entire year?
30: They start 1-6 every year.
31: I'm buying in. I think they're going to be good, but they also have a lot of really difficult opponents on the schedule again this year. Give me any other matchup. Like, give me Tennessee and Cleveland Sunday night rather than Cowboys-Giants. That's the last game that they should have actually put in that primetime game. That's a terrible way to begin the year. Yep. I think week one, I might stop watching at 5:30 out here. Go to bed early. Catch him sleep.
30: God, so predictable. So frustrating. So sad. Door one, finally start to stagger games. Door two, 7 early, 5 late every week.
31: So by stagger, you mean like 1 o'clock?
30: Every 15 minutes
31: every 15
30: a game
31: and
30: kicks
31: half an hour.
30: Every 20 minutes a game.
31: Well, that's the best idea that people just still don't realize.
30: I can't believe they don't do that.
31: I know.
30: Figure it out.
31: So they'll never do that. They could actually do the 7 early and 5 late if they wanted to. So I'll go door 2, knowing that number 1 with the staggered games will never, ever happen. And they should. It'd be the greatest thing to ever happen to the league in terms of viewing. But the 7 early and 5 late is so much better than 10 and 2 or 9 and 3 or whatever it is. And then you get one blowout. Another game's a national game, so they can't go off of it. And it's so frustrating, man. How about you?
30: I'd go 1. Definitely 1. I think maybe common sense will prevail eventually.
31: Well, if you told me they're open to actually discussing it, then it's number 1 of the bullet.
30: Mm-hmm.
31: I've never even heard it talked about before.
30: I don't know. Well, Florio brought it up a couple weeks ago. Maybe there's something to it.
31: All right, door number 1, the Dodgers not to win the World Series, minus 275. Or door 2, Scottie Scheffler to finish top 10 this week, minus 260.
30: I go door 1. The Braves took 2 out of 3. So concerned about the bats. I don't know. There could be an injury. There's some good teams.
31: It's not to win the World Series.
30: Yeah.
31: Yeah.
30: They don't win it, yes.
31: Yeah, they don't win it.
30: Yeah, I have concerns. Yes. I go door 1. You?
31: I think I'd go Scotty because of the events this week. And I would actually be very surprised if he doesn't finish top 10. So that way I'd get it paid off like...
30: What's the problem? Are they bored? Why is the offense stinking up the joint? I don't understand why...
31: Well...
30: I mean, it's not embarrassing what the record is.
31: Tucker hasn't exactly been great.
30: I should have nailed that, too. Blake Snell always starts slow.
31: I know.
30: He always gets out of the gates with a bad performance.
31: But I'll give you another one. Is Ohtani putting too much into the pitching this year?
30: Yeah, that could be.
31: And taking away from the hitting?
30: Yeah.
31: His numbers, I mean, you put that stat line up this year, it's gonna look like a journeyman who's never really accomplished anything in the league. That's what his numbers look like on offense.
30: Yeah.
31: Really bad.
30: Yep.
31: By the way, would you rather have, last one here, door 1, Indiana's lottery result, or door 2, the Sacramento Kings?
30: So I don't count the Zubac trade? You're just telling more demoralizing? It was still a 50-50. I know the general manager apologized, Pritchard, with the tweet. He said it was worth the risk. Door 2. At least Sacramento's going to get a good
31: player. At least
30: they're
31: going to get a top 7
30: pick. I still think they can get Acuff.
31: So do I.
30: I think he'll be there.
31: So do I.
30: And we might see shenanigans, too. That could be a big trade. Door 2. Yeah, it's okay. It's. But they did it to themselves. That's the thing.
31: I know.
30: Why are you playing DeRozan big minutes? Why'd you close 3-3?
31: Came down
30: Look
31: to a coin.
30: Look what Memphis did. Memphis is playing guys you never heard of and on two-way contracts.
31: Sure. Came down to a coin flip between Sacramento and Utah. And Utah won. And so now they're picking 2nd and Sacramento's picking 7th. Absolute killer.
30: Yeah.
31: I like what we said earlier. Ask the Raiders about winning meaningless games in December.
30: Absolutely.
31: To cost yourselves really good picks.
30: Finally got it right.
31: Email is always open, ftm@vsin.com, on X during the show, at VSIN Live, at Mitch Moss Radio, while Paulie Howard. MLB is up next. He was brilliant in his first start last week after getting called up, and projections like his K-prop again tonight. Find out which starting pitcher next here on VSIN.

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5: 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I mean, I'm not a big Raiola fan, but I don't mind Raiola as my backup quarterback. 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To combine with DeCorian Moore, they got a great 1-2 punch at running back. 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
6: 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His Guardians versus my Angels. 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
2: 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DraftKings, the crown is yours. I'm Jeff Schwartz, 8 years National Football League. That is Marty Herney, 30 years NFL front office. We have a great show for you guys today. It's NFL schedule week, Marty. The schedule leaks out every day. It trickle till Thursday. We'll talk about what I look for as a player. I think this is pretty universal. I give you my opinion sometimes as a player that that's my opinion only, but I think my opinion on schedules is pretty universal. We'll get your opinion on schedules, Marty, and then we'll talk about worst rosters. We did best rosters last. We'll talk about worst rosters with a lens to how they can fix it, right? I don't want to dump on all these teams that we're going to talk about, but just an idea of how they can get better this season, or maybe it's one of those years when you just struggle to get ready for next year. As we get through the schedule, Marty, we'll kind of hit on different points that we look at. But for players, number one,

0: you know, as a team, as a front office, we always wanted it right in the middle, sort of. You know, you didn't want it too early because you didn't need it that early, and you didn't want it too late because you need some time to kind of rest. And with the Thursday games and the different schedules, you know, there are some extended bye weeks, basically, now with all the teams, Jeff, that, you know, if you're playing on a Thursday night, you get those extra 3 days before the next Sunday game. So I think that the scheduling has changed a lot. But to me, I didn't get a lot excited about the schedule release because we already knew who we were playing, right? You know that right after the season ends who you're playing. You just don't know when. And to me, the most important thing about the schedule and how hard or difficult your individual team's schedule is when you play a certain opponent, and you won't know until the season starts. Yeah. And what I mean by when is, you know, are they hurt? Is the quarterback out this week? Do they have injuries? Did they lose a close game, a real demoralizing game the week before? There's a lot of things that happen because this is a game of confidence and momentum, no matter what the analytics people want to say. And I think that it does matter when you play teams, right? Yeah. So I think that's the biggest thing that I would always kind of shrug at, is it didn't tell me a whole lot. From our side of it, you had to get with the pro guy. He gets with the pro scouts and organizes the advance schedule.
1: Yeah.
0: Because the week before you play an opponent, you send your pro scout there to go and advance that game. And those were the biggest concerns, really, is – as far as that the schedule went for us. But I just always thought that, you know, you're always looking early. I think that if you have a major flaw, it comes out and is evident in that opener. So you're interested to see who you open up with. But other than that, I just looked at it as, you know, from other people's lenses. The owners were always very interested in when the home games were, who you played at home, and when, as you said, the players looked at it one way, the coaches looked at it another. So
1: you mentioned a lot of things there that are also important to us. So Thursday Night Football was the second thing we looked at, right? Again, sort of the same idea, like where do you play that game? When do you play that game? Like, ideally, for me, this is me. My brother's actually opposite. My brother would rather the opposite way. I liked having the Thursday Night Football game like week 3, 4, 5, and then the bye week 8, 9, 10. Mitch was the opposite because he liked Thursdays because you didn't practice really heading to Thursday, and then you didn't practice after Thursday, right? You got a couple more days off.
0: Right.
1: And the other thing that we look at, Marty, is sort of like week one is super important for us, right? Who you start to, just mentally, right? Like, who are you going to play week one? And then also, you know, just for players, I think then it gets personal, right? Like, who are you playing? Are there revenge games on the schedule for you? Are there games your family can watch because they're on national television? Things that I don't think that we care about at all that seems to really go in the analytics community is the idea of like rest advantage. I've never thought once about that ever. Now, maybe you do, Marty, in the front office, but something I've never thought about. You would love this, by the way. I went on an anti-analytics rant about baseball on radio yesterday. I thought about you afterwards. I'm like, Marty would appreciate this rant that went on. And I like analytics a lot, but it was about a player being traded. I thought that they just made a mockery of the decision. But, you know, for us, again, the rest and sort of the personal games for us, the national TV games really mattered. Do you guys look at any rest disadvantage? Something I never really cared about. I think it's a trendy thing now. Well, this team has more rest than someone else. I don't think it matters in the end. I don't think that a team plays better or worse over 18 games or 18 weeks because they have two games where they have a schedule disadvantage, a rest disadvantage.
0: So. Yeah, it wasn't as much rest to me, Jeff, because you can handle that inside too, right? I mean, overall, over the course of the year, everybody's got similar kind of windows, and windows where they don't get a lot of rest, and they do they do get a lot of rest. But I didn't really care about that as much as, are you healthy and does it give you enough time in between games for players to heal up the minor injuries? And I do think that 3 days is extremely hard. And those Thursday games, the first thing I looked at, are we at home? Because I do think it gives you a statistical advantage to play at home on Thursday night. So you would look at those type of things. But I would worry about the

0: amount of time for injuries to heal. And, you know, so you could call that rest, but everybody's got to deal with the same issues at different times of the season.
1: We do. And that's why, you know, it's fun to see sort of where the slots are. The thing that I think will matter at Thursday more than the stuff we talked about, sort of the player front office, is, you know, when you play a team, right? So, like, I've used this example with the Raiders, Marty. Like, if you play the Raiders late, you probably get a different team than if you play them early, you know? And I think that will matter if you look for your schedule for your favorite team. You know who you're playing. You know who the teams are, right? It's a matter of how it slots out. But you might get a team later in the season that's much different than the start of the season. And that will matter, right? So I think that's sort of, as a fan, how you can look at it, right? It's sort of the structure of your schedule when you play teams.
0: Yeah, because when would you rather play Kansas City this year, early or late?
1: Early.
0: Of course. Before Patrick Mahomes gets back. Yeah. And every team's got some things like that. And it might not be now. It might be, you know, training camp, a team gets players hurt. But it really is when you play a team is more important than who you play. But you don't know whether when helps you or not when the schedule releases, because it's all about the health and the status of the team the week you're getting ready to play.
1: So we do know some international games have been scheduled. We know those are out. We did get an announcement today of one week one game already in the States, Sunday Night Football, Giants, Cowboys, shocker, first time that's ever happened, Sunday Night Football in New York, week one. Marty, I played in this game in 2015. It was reversed. The Giants were at the Cowboys, Sunday Night Football, in 2015. It is one of the most frustrating games of my career. I want to run a scenario by you and just wonder how you would have handled this if this happened to a team that you coach. I'm curious if it ever happened. So we're playing the Cowboys. We're up by 3 points with 2 minutes left, okay? The Cowboys have two timeouts left, all right? We're up three, 2 minute warning. They have two timeouts left. We're at the 4 yard line, okay? So if we score a touchdown at the 4 yard line, we go up by 10 points. They have their two timeouts left. And, you know, we'll see what happens. It's after a two-minute warning, okay? We're in the huddle. And Eli Manning comes to the huddle and says, hey, guys, we've been told to not score a touchdown on this play. We want the Cowboys to burn their timeout. So we run for 2 yards, Marty, and Rashad Jennings, our running back, sort of takes a dive. Cowboys call their second timeout. Eli comes back in the huddle again. Hey, guys, same thing. Don't score a touchdown here. So Rashad Jennings runs for 1 yard. And the Cowboys called a third timeout. Now there's a minute and, I'm looking at the box right here, a minute 43 left. A minute 49 left, somewhere around there. So third and goal from the one. We call a pass for some reason. A pass, Marty. Eli throws it out of bounds. So the Cowboys get to keep the clock. They get to keep 40 seconds. And we kick a field goal with 1:34 left to go up six. 26-20. Of course, you can picture the ending, right? Jason Wynn scores a touchdown with 4 seconds left, and they win the game, 27-26. As angry as I've ever been after a game, Marty, I remember I came in the locker room at AT&T Stadium and threw my helmet, like took my helmet off and threw it like clear across like the entire length of that big locker room. I going up 10, under 2 minutes left, with two timeouts, the game is over. I couldn't believe that we actually were told, and I confirmed this today with a teammate of mine, this really happened. We were told to not score a touchdown. I can't believe it, Marty.
0: No.
1: Bad year,
0: and
1: Marty.
0: We've all seen those drives. We've all seen those. 2012, Matt Ryan gets the ball at his own 1 yard line, 59 seconds left, drive down, they score, they beat us, and he yells, get off my field, and it's a hole. I mean, oh God. But I would look when we played the Falcons, I would do that when the schedule came out at Carolina, because it was just.
1: Coming up next, we'll get into worst rosters in the NFL. But first, week one line is up on DraftKings. Dallas Cowboys, New York Giants. Dallas is favored by 1.5, minus 125 in the moment. Total 47.5. You can bet on it now, guys. That time of year, we have lined up for week one. Let's talk worst rosters in the NFL next in the GM Show.
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1: Welcome back to the GM Shuffle here, Marty. Let's get into our discussion on worst rosters in the NFL. Now, we're not going to do this mean-spirited because that's not the point of what we're doing here. We're just talking through the rosters after the draft and whatnot. 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You can also subscribe on YouTube. That'd be awesome for the podcast. We appreciate all the growth we've had the last couple of weeks and months on that channel. So please go subscribe free of cost to do that. Just helps us out a lot. Let's start with the NFC South here, Marty, a division that we know very well. And again, I mean, worst roster is all relative. And a lot of this will come down to the worst quarterback, because we talked about this on our previous show that quarterback is worth, if every player is worth one, quarterback's worth five, right? So you go through and you have Bryce Young, you have Tyler Shuck and Baker Mayfield. And oh, Atlanta has two quarterbacks and we think none of them might be all that great. When you look at worst roster in this division, I think it might start with the Falcons, even though it's not a bad roster, but quarterback has to weigh heavy in this one.
0: Yeah, I agree, Jeff. The Falcons are the ones that, to me, I've been excited the last couple of years. I've been excited about the Falcons personnel and what they've done in the draft. And I thought they, you know, the first round, they've added some really good skill players, and I thought their offensive line was good enough. And you know, it's been that question at quarterback, and I don't think you've answered it yet. And now, I just feel like they're taking a little bit of a step backwards. I mean, now you have Juwan Taylor at right tackle, and he's basically, you know, protecting the blind side of your two left-handed quarterbacks, which, you know, we got to see how that plays out. I just think that the I think that The Panthers have gotten better. I think the Saints will be better. And I think Tampa is probably going to level off, but I think they'll still be good enough to compete. I just think that the Falcons are going to have a very hard time because of the questions at quarterback. And it just doesn't seem like the dots have been connected. And let's see if Kevin Stefanski can do that in his first year. And I think that they will start getting a blueprint and start taking steps forward. But I think they're going to have to take a step back first. And, you know, the quarterback situation is probably I mean, it's the biggest question mark in the division now that the Saints have settled on Tyler Shough.
1: So let's get to Tampa Bay quickly, Marty. I'm curious about their roster. So, you know, wide receiver, obviously, it's very solid with Abuka, McMillan, you know, into year three now. I think it's 3 years. Godwin's getting older, though, and, you know, pretty beat up. Offensive line. They've done some good work to revamp that. I think tight end's just okay. You know, the running back room is now Bucky Irving and Kenneth Gainwell. I think Baker Mayfield is on the way down. I don't think he's a bad football player, but I think we saw last year he's getting older, and he's just sort of on the way down. Defensively, you know, they're trying to infuse some younger talent, right? Reuben Bain Jr. in the draft and Josiah Trotter with older talent on the defensive line. Vita Vea was a 2018 draft pick. He's played a lot of football. He's really good. Not at all a slam on Vita Vea. But, you know, it's a group sort of transitioning from a lot of older players to younger guys. I don't know how good this roster is. I have my eye on Tampa Bay as like a sort of sneaky bad team this year out of nowhere, like a 6-5-6 win team. It's on my radar. And I might be crazy on that. They've been really solid for so many years, but it does have my attention.
0: I agree with you. And I think that your point about Baker Mayfield, and listen, he's phenomenal, but you can tell the nicks and the hits are starting to pile up, I think. And Jeff, this is a big boy sport, and I think that, you know, obviously big bodies have a better chance of holding up over the long term. And I think a guy like Baker, the way he plays, the style of play, just the fearlessness he plays with, he's getting taking a lot of hits. And I think that you can see it kind of wear down, not only year to year, but within the seasons, you know, starting quicker, faster, better earlier in the season, and then wearing down as the season goes. So I think Tampa Bay is still, it's always going to be a physical, hard-hitting team with under Todd Bowles, but, you know, you wonder if they have enough team speed and enough dynamic players, especially offensively. Listen, you know, they have receivers, but you got to get chunk plays. I think Bucky Irving missing a lot of time last year really hurt them. I'm a huge fan, and I think when he's in the game, he makes their offense a lot more dangerous. So they're an interesting team. I think this is a division that's kind of changing. It's character as far as the standings go and who's going to be up top, but they're still competitive enough to challenge to win this division, in my opinion.
1: They are. I mean, it can certainly be a case where, you know, that they end up you know, being competitive because it all works out for them this year, and they're less injured, which is certainly something to look forward to if you're Tampa Bay. Moving to the AFC South here, Marty, it does feel like a division that, you know, it's the Titans, I think, has the worst roster. But every one of these teams just has sort of a concern, I think, on the roster. You know, we talked about best rosters. I think we settled on Houston because of the defense. I think that's what we settled on. But the offensive line, I mean, that's a question mark, right? They can't stay healthy wide receiver. You know, what's Stroud going to be this season? As we're talking about, you know, Jacksonville, I think, has holes on their team as well. But I do think that in the end, it probably is Tennessee. And that's really no fault of the current staff, right? They're trying to do the best they can to rebuild this roster on the run.
0: Yeah, I think, and we did. Houston, I think this division, if the quarterback can come around and C.J. Stroud can go back to what he did as his rookie year, then I think there's separation in this division. I think Houston will continue to get better and separate. Indy surprised us all earlier in the year, but I think it's going to take Daniel Jones, obviously, time to come back from the injury. And I don't know whether they have the total depth and how many years, how long is Jonathan Taylor just going to keep coming back and taking that pounding. Tennessee, everybody's getting on Tennessee for taking Jeremiah Love, who I thought was the best pick in the draft. He's a really good player that's going to make them better right away. Obviously, they're not going to be good enough right away because they have so much to work with. But I think that the right offensive plan can make this team better, make teams play to your level and try to run the ball and get time of possession and win some low scoring games as you get better over the years.
1: So Tennessee, Carnell Tate, they drafted, right? Calvin Ridley. They got Wendell Robinson. I feel like it was a slight overpay, but obviously there was some love there with Brian Daboll. Ion Manor played well as a rookie last season, right? The offensive line, Skoronski, I think, is a good football player. Dan Moore, J.C. Latham got to take a jump this year. They went and got Volson and a couple centers in the draft and free agency. So it feels like a sort of a group on the, I hope, on the up and up. Tight end, to me, is sort of fine, not great. Running back again, Pollard and Spears. It's okay. They added Singleton in the draft. On defense, that's where they really went to work this offseason, right? They added some guys in free agency, trades, and then they got Anthony Hill, who we agreed at linebacker, has the potential with the upside of physical gifts. And they drafted Keldrick Falk. And look, we didn't love Falk, I think, Marty, both of us in the draft. But is there something to be said that, He fits the type of pass rusher that Robert Saleh wants, and so it makes sense to draft him where they did because he does fit the prototype of what we've seen in the past work for Robert Saleh defensive ends.
0: No question. And a lot of this, Jeff, 50% of the personnel evaluations are about fit, right? So I'm like you, and, I was probably more than you. I didn't see a lot of the traits that you'd be looking for as an edge out of Falk. But he is a very physical player who does fit Robert Saleh's plan. So, and I had a brain fart. Obviously, it was not Jeremiah Love. I always, he went to the Cardinals, but I think Carnell Tate still helps them, and I think this is a team that's going to get better. And if you watch them last year, man, they needed help at receiver. They dropped so many passes. I think this team that's going to get better because of personnel, because of coaching, but they're still a year or two away.
1: Let's talk Indy really quickly. I don't know, not the worst roster in this division, but I do feel like there's not a ton of guys that you look at and you're like, man, that's a difference maker. That's a game wrecker, Mart, as we call them. I do feel like if I'm taking anyone right now, I think Houston over 9.5 would be the play I'd make. I mean, a division winner most often around 10, 11 wins, and Houston's roster is just so good. Stroud, Marty, can just be a little bit better this season, right? I mean, and they add the offensive lineman in free agency in the draft. Houston over 9.5 wins is how I'm leaning for a win total in this division.
0: I do see them as the best team in this division. I wonder, does Jacksonville in Indianapolis seem like they're teams that are pretty much destined to take a step back?
1: Jacksonville, to me, is quite simply, does Trevor Lawrence take that very next step, Marty? Right? Does he take that next step? Liam Cohen did a great job in year one. Can you get him to take that next step in year two? That feels like the biggest thing for Jacksonville. And if he does do that, then they're a better football team. Let's talk some more bad rosters in the NFL next. Jim Shuffle.
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1: Hey, everybody, we're back here on the GM Shuffle, talking worst rosters in the divisions. Let's get to the West rosters here. I do feel like these are kind of simple, but worth talking about maybe the other teams in this division and where they land. Let's go to AFC West, Marty. Look, Vegas has the worst roster in this division. I don't think it's much of a question, but I think it is worth discussing what they're doing to fix it. And I really appreciated their offseason. I thought they went and did some really targeted things to make the team better. They went, obviously, in free agency and in the draft and really short up quarterback, offensive line, wide receiver. Like, they wanted to just – very clearly the plan offensively was to give Mendoza a fighting chance in year one, which I'm not sure every team does with a quarterback.
0: No, I mean, and again, you have to have – because you have to have the people around them to give them a fair shot. I think that the Raiders do. And I think one of the interesting subplots of this season, Jeff's going to be really how teams that we have always looked at as, you know, for lack of a better word, the worst teams in the league, the basically the dregs and the teams that you never think have a shot every year. And you look at the Raiders, you look at the Jets, you look at the Browns, all those three, what they've done this offseason, they've all gotten better. So I think that there's going to be a part of this season that is going to be interesting just to watch those teams that have not been competitive for a number of years. And I think a number of them have gotten better and will play a factor in upsets, even though they're not ready to make a run for the playoffs. But yeah. I do think that some of those teams have really made strides. And I think the Raiders are maybe at the top of that list.
1: I would play Mendoza week one, Marty. I know we have plenty of time to discuss this as we head into the season. But I would start with him as your starting quarterback and be done with it. I don't really get the purpose of playing Cousins for 3 or 4 weeks. Do you?
0: Not because of Mendoza, because he is smart. He's heady. He's got all the intangibles. Again, I mean, what he did as far as you're talking about an old school approach to the draft where you stay home with your family and then you stay with your team at minicamp when your college team's going to the White House. He is wired right. You don't need anybody to try to fix his wiring or to tell him how to do things. Listen, it's always helpful to have a veteran, no matter what position, in that room to help you. But I think that Fernando Mendoza just looks like he's ready to come in and play. Listen, he's going to make mistakes, but that's how you learn. And I think that they have enough around him now to start him immediately. I'm really excited to watch him. I think that he is a guy that wins from the neck up, has all the intangibles and enough physical traits to be a really good quarterback in this league.
1: The next worst roster in this division, is it Kansas City? Kansas City has such an interesting makeup with their roster. It is very top-heavy. They're able to overcome a lot of stuff because of coaching and quarterback play. But you look at the wide receiver group, it's fine, right? The running back group is now more elite with Kenneth Walker, but we know Mahomes come back from injury. Travis Kelce is getting up there in age. The offensive line is good when healthy. Defensively, as at the moment, if you don't factor in the rookies, they have one really pass rusher that would scare you at all. Nick Bolton, the middle linebacker, is really good against the run. Defensive back-wise, they went in and got Delane, but they got rid of Watson and traded McDuffie. It's a fascinating roster to me because it's a mix of what you do when you're good and you have a high-paid quarterback, right? You have young players you hope to ascend with a bunch of veterans. It's not as good of a roster on paper right now, I think, as Denver or Los Angeles.
0: I think that all depends on how quickly Mahomes comes back. And listen, I don't think with these three teams, and I think the Raiders might be a year away from making it four, but all three of these teams are in contention and have a chance to win this division. And again, this is my point, that last year you were looking at the division and you're looking at the Chargers and we're talking about them. Would we talk about them the same way we did if we knew that their two tackles were going to be out for basically the entire season? So these things, injuries change these. But right now going in, the Chiefs, the Chargers, the Broncos, all three of these teams are good enough to win this division. And I think the Raiders are going to be good enough to maybe, be a spoiler here and there. I think that this will be the best division in the AFC. If it's not now, it definitely will be in the next year. But I think the Chiefs are right there, Jeff. It just depends on how quickly and how well Patrick Mahomes comes back. But then there's the Chargers sitting there that, again, has a quarterback that when you ask the question, can we win a Super Bowl with him, you know the answer, at least I do. Yes, Justin Herbert can win a Super Bowl. They have a good roster. They've got talent. They were besieged by injuries last year. I think this is a team that has to make a run this year. They really have to take a step up. This is their time to do it here in this division, and they've got to beat the Broncos, who are just going to get better and better. And Sean Payton came out and gave a good report on Bo Nix's health situation. So this is going to be a really interesting division.
1: If you look at what we're hearing on the GM show, we'll do more of VSiN Pro. 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Marty, let's get to the other West division here, the NFC West. And look, it's Arizona, right, as they try to figure out and navigate their sort of rebuild here. How far away is this roster from being competitive? We know they have Marvin Harrison Jr., right? Their offensive line is a mixture of young guys and up-and-comers, an old guy here and there. The defense you know, Walter Nolan III is there on defense coming into his second season. They got some, you know, some guys that are, you know, Buda Baker is good, but getting up there, Will Johnson in the second season. They got Josh Sweat now. It's an interesting roster. How far away are they from being competitive? Obviously, that relies on them getting quarterback in the draft next year.
0: Yeah, I mean, again, and I think Jacoby Brissett is a good enough quarterback to manage, be a game manager this year for him. And I do think that the roster is getting better. But my problem is I've got to see it work. I've got to see it flip with this change. I've got to see players improve. I mean, Marvin Harrison goes there. Everybody thinks he's the best receiver in you know, a number of years to come out, and he just doesn't produce right away. And I think that, again, now this is the team that took Jeremiah Love, and I think he's the best player in this draft. Let's see what they do with them developing young players and coming in and making impacts. I think that this is a team that seems to have a blueprint. I think Monty Osmond knows how to build rosters and has a blueprint. They are a couple years away. But anytime you say how far away is a team, Jeff, and they don't have a quarterback, they're a long ways away. I mean, I know. It's just so hard to get the right one. It's just it's very hard.
1: Do you think Jacoby Brissett gets paid this? I think he probably deserves. He's going to be the starting quarterback. He needs more than $5 million. How would you handle that if you're in the front office there?
0: Yeah, it's funny because I've dealt with Jacoby, and Jacoby is one of my favorite players. My favorite people to deal with. He represents himself. He sits down with you. He is a very intelligent guy who knows the business side and has people he talks to. And he is Jacoby's not outrageous. He's not. He just wants what he thinks is fair for the role that he's playing. So, and obviously, I think the role that he's set for this year is worth more than $5 million.
1: The Niners, I think, are closer to having the worst roster than best roster, Marty, in their division. It's McCaffrey, who's incredible, but you know, there's always sort of lingering injury concerns. Brock Purdy, Juszczyk, and Kittle. So it's like an older sort of core in offense, including Trent Williams. So that's five kind of core pieces, a little bit older, but they're really good, right? Wide receiver, Mike Evans, what we get from him. Christian Kirk, Stribling, they drafted, maybe an overdraft. The rest of the offensive line is not great. Defensively, Bosa's back, right? Greenlaw, Warner off an injury. Warner's an incredible football player. Hopefully he can be healthy. But it does feel like a roster that's closer to the bottom than top of the division, right, Mario? Am I crazy for thinking that?
0: It's a question of, and we don't, because they have done so well with Brock Purdy, that, you know, the move up high in the first round and the miss on Trey Lance at, what was it, at three, the quarterback, they've covered that up because Brock Purdy came in as a low seventh round pick and they've won games. But my question is, man, with every quarterback, can they win a Super Bowl with Brock Purdy? And I'm not sure the answer is yes, Jeff. So I think that they're always going to be competitive because of their head coach, but I don't know where they're going to be as good as they can be.
1: Was there a win total, Marty, that stands out to you as one you might play here?
0: Yeah, I'd go under the 49ers, and I might think about going under on the Rams.
1: The Rams, the more I think about their draft, man, Ty Simpson, another tight end. If you told me they left the draft with a first-round quarterback and then a second-round tight end, I don't know if that would have probably, pre-draft, they would have given that an F. You know, Marty? And that's what they did.
0: Yeah.
1: That's what they did.
0: Yeah.
1: And obviously, you know, they feel good about Ty Simpson. We feel good about some of these rosters we're going to talk about, even though if they're bad, we're going to do that next year. I'm GM Shuffle, presented by DraftKings Network.
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26: 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I chatted with handicapper Brad Powers and asked him if Alabama is improved from last season.
27: Ty Simpson just went 13, but I think there's the possibility of having more upside at quarterback. Keelan Russell impressed in the spring game. I like what they have at wide receiver. I'm expecting a pretty good passing attack, but Alabama's going to go as far as up front on the offensive line in their running game because it was non-existent at the end of last year when they're getting drilled by Georgia in the SEC Championship game and dominated by Indiana in the Rose Bowl. But man, watching the spring game, I didn't come away, oh yeah, it's definitely going to be better this year, so that concerns me. Schedule isn't bad. Honestly, it would be a disappointment if they weren't 5-0 playing Georgia there on October the 10th. If the new quarterback plays clean and stays healthy, I could see over 8.5, but I will say this. They're a playoff team, they're just not a national title contending team, and that's not enough in Tuscaloosa.
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1: All right, we're back here in the GM Shuffle one last time. Talk about some worse rosters in the East Division. Before we get going here, if you're listening to this right now, you clearly like us, right? You like hearing our voices. So please go subscribe to us on our YouTube channel. I'll stop talking about this, Marty. We get 1 million subscribers, I promise. Okay, we get 1 million subscribers on YouTube. I won't mention it again. Till then, I mention it multiple times on the show. So please go subscribe and make that happen for us. All right, Marty. Let's start with the NFC East here. We look at best and worst, really worst. We did best last week. Worst rosters here. To me, it just comes down to really two teams, and that's the Commanders and the Giants here. We like Philly's roster, I believe we talked about. I think Dallas has the best roster, we thought, in this division. Yeah. This comes down to basically Jaden Daniels, right, and the Commanders, or New York Giants. Let's go Washington first here and sort of look at what they've done this offseason. Not a ton of change on offense, but defensively, if I count this right, it's 1, 2, 3, 4, 5, 6, 7 new starters, four new backups. So the defense is completely revamped, starting with Sonny Styles there at middle linebacker. Do you like what Washington did this offseason on defense?
0: Very much so, and they had to. Yep, they had to get better. They are younger and faster now on defense, and you know it's going to take a while for everybody to get used to a new scheme. But I think that they did what they had to do. I think Adam Peters and their scouting staff did a great job in free agency and the draft as far as just getting younger and faster on defense. And listen, it all comes down to Jaden Daniels being able to stay healthy. But I think they have one of the most underrated offensive lines in the league. So this is a team that could go either way, but I think it all depends on Jaden Daniels. Their defense will be better. So even though I like what they've done this offseason, this division is one of those divisions that has gotten better with every team. Every team has improved, in my opinion.
1: They really have. And then the Giants, I think, are the other team that's sort of up for discussion here. But I actually think it's not really going to be the Giants for worst roster because they have some really, really high-impact players, right? Especially with the defense, right? When you have a defense that includes Brian Burns, like that's an impact pass rusher, right? Immediately. You add a Reese to that defense. Impact player, in my opinion, immediately. Abdul Carter, right? Impact player, another pass rusher. You got Kayvon Thibodeau, who's still on the roster, right, as an impact rusher. You added DJ Reader as well. And Shelby Harris, and Tremaine Edwards, play linebacker. This defense is very, very talented, Marty. It's going to be a good defense this season.
0: Yeah, this is all about this Jackson Stroud. Which way does he go? Does he take Jackson another Dart. Step and get yeah. better at Jackson Dart? Take a step and get better? Or does he take a step back like C.J. Stroud did in his second year? We see it, and it's not just C.J. We see it a lot of times. Sometimes guys take steps back. They are all about... If he can take another step forward, I think the Giants will be very improved, and you know they're going to be a physical team with John Harbaugh.
1: Yeah, so offensively, Malik Nabers, right, impact player when healthy. Darius Slade, I think, is sort of perpetually underrated, Marty. He's a good football player. He just puts up numbers every year for the Giants. Andrew Thomas, really good left tackle. They added Maui Noga, right, to play offensive line in the draft.
0: Yep.
1: Got to figure out center. That is a question mark there. They added Isaiah Likely to play tight end. I don't love the running back room. I think Scadaboo's a really fun story, but I don't think he's a long-term answer running back at all. Tracy's there as well. And then, of course, Jackson Dart. It does feel like whatever happens to them this year is up to Jackson Dart. So if you had a worst roster in division, to me it's Washington. It feels mean to say who has a worst roster already because it sounds like we're ragging on a team. I think Washington's roster is fine. But it does feel like the roster's worse than the Giants. Do you agree with me?
0: Can't answer that or right James now. Daniels. I mean, I think that all four – I think that the Commanders and the Giants both got better, you know. So it's hard for me to say that they could be, but they're in a division that's going to be pretty good, I think, Jeff, and that has a tough schedule as far as the conferences, the divisions they play. But I would just have to say because of a first-year coach, because I haven't seen them, I think the Giants might start slower. But I think all four of these teams can beat pretty much whoever they play if they are, you know, healthy and playing well. And I think it's going to be a really interesting division. I do like the Cowboys. I think that on top, I think they've got the most improved. But I think all four of these teams that have improved. And if Jaden Daniels is healthy and they're playing offense like they did his rookie year with the improvements they made on defense, they'll be good. So it's going to be a really interesting division to watch.
1: Looking at the AFC East, I actually think if we rank worst rosters in divisions, I think the East is in the running for like just generally worst division. So the Buffalo Bills, I think we agree that they are the team that has the best roster in the division because of Josh Allen, right? That kind of put him over the top. But it's not a team with like a ton of Pro Bowl, all pro guys. Just not at the moment, right? Just isn't. Josh Allen does a lot for them.
0: No.
1: The Dolphins roster is in the middle of a rebuild at the moment, right?
0: Right.
1: The Patriots made a Super Bowl last year. I mean, Christian Gonzalez, right? Barrymore, Milton Williams, Drake May. That's about it for like guys. You're like, yeah, those are dudes. Those are, I call them game wreckers. Those are game wreckers, right?
0: Right.
1: And the Jets, low-key, actually have a decent roster for their projected win total this year. But again, not a ton. Doesn't it feel like this is the worst roster division in the league?
0: You know, it's hard though, Jeff, when you go to say that, when you go down and you say, you know, Josh Allen and Drake May. I don't know. I think this year, this division, that this is the Bills' time. They got to make a move, right? I think that they went through a lot of difficult things in the offseason, made a lot of changes. I think they have the optimism and the energy that comes from changes like that that are made. The Patriots, if you look at them, and you have said it many times, Jeff, about their schedule last year, but they feel like a team, even though they're a young team that's getting better, they just feel like a team that might take a step back, right? I mean, it just feels that way. Everything went their way. They stayed fairly healthy. They played a schedule where teams didn't have the best record. So I think that they take a step back. And the Jets and the Dolphins are both, again, just like we said before, they're both improving. They're not going to be good enough right now. But, you know, I'm really intrigued with what the Dolphins are doing. And I think the Jets have really made some good moves. So I think this is going to be a tougher division, okay, as far as the games between each other. But I think that this is the year the Bills have to make the move.
1: I really don't like the Patriots offense, like roster, the more I look at it. They got out there where they give them credit for how they played last season, Marty, but like, where's their wide receiver room rank in the NFL? Butte, Hollins, Dobbs, Kyle Williams. Where does that rank? Bottom third?
0: You gonna add AJ Brown?
1: Okay, AJ Brown. Okay, that makes them average now.
0: Probably,
1: average?
0: Right?
1: Okay.
0: I mean, probably. Average, sure. I think we have to assume probably that's going to happen. So,
1: offensive line, below average at the moment, right?
0: Below average. Yes.
1: Okay.
0: Yeah.
1: Tight end. I mean, Hunter Henry.
0: I mean,
1: they drafted the kid from Notre Dame.
0: Yeah. Above average. Above average.
1: You think tight end's above average? Okay. What do you give running back? Oof. I think their backs are good, but like not
0: average.
1: Fine.
0: Average.
1: Average.
0: Yeah, average.
1: Yeah. Now Drake May obviously makes it much right now. Defensive line, even though not defense, defensive line's above average, as we know. Off the ball linebacker is what? Average probably for them?
0: Average.
1: Right? Yes. Secondary as a whole might be above average, but that's just, I think, because Gonzalez is so good.
0: Yeah.
1: Oh, it's a funny, like, they won the Super Bowl last year with, like, what? Would you say? Oh, yeah, you should have drafted a rule.
0: Not to mention Christian Gonzalez on this show anymore. Yes. It kills me. He's incredible.
1: Just call me before and you, he, just call me just before you call draft college. A. Call me before you have to draft an Oregon guy.
0: I saw it. Believe me, I saw it. It's just, but yeah, I mean, when you look at them, and they have talent, Jeff. I'm not saying that, but doesn't it feel like they're just ready to take a step back this year? It doesn't have to be a big one.
1: I mean, and their schedule's much tougher.
0: 9-8, it's a step back, right?
1: It is a step back. Patriots under 9.5 wins at +115, or Bills over 10.5 feel like two wagers I would consider.
0: Yeah, I like those. I love the Dolphins at over 4.5. I mean, again, you know, I think they got the quarterback.
1: Low number.
0: So I think it's a really low number. And as crazy as this sounds, I would consider going over on the Jets. There are some teams that have really made improvements in Cleveland's, and we'll get to Cincinnati. But those are the teams I'm going to hit. I do like the Dolphins over 4.5. I love them.
1: Yeah, you're higher than Wilson. I am. I bet Jets under 5.5, by the way. I've done that already. I'm just putting that in my back pocket. I don't love the coaching staff. I'm just going to do it. All right, guys. We'll be back next week. We're going to talk some NFL futures, some holistic NFL things that we can find to talk about and wager on. We'll do that next week. Take care, everyone. Have a great one.
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16: My name is Ariel. 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
1: Will Hill, Matt Humans here, VSiN Prime Time. And Will, the NFL schedule leaks continue. And we're going to get the full NFL schedule release on Thursday. But we know the Seattle Seahawks, the defending Super Bowl champs, open on Wednesday night, and we just don't know the opponent. There is a report out of Boston that the Patriots are going to be the opponent for the Seahawks on opening Wednesday night, September 9th. That'd be a rematch of the Super Bowl, which was obviously lopsided in favor of the Seahawks. I thought it would be Bears-Seahawks on opening night, and you said Patriots-Seahawks might be an awkward opener because of the Mike Vrabel situation and all the talk about Vrabel leading up to that game.
2: So I think that's a bit of a curveball, maybe, that the NFL might schedule the Super Bowl rematch for that opening Wednesday night. I don't think you're crazy about that matchup, right?
3: I thought that matchup made sense. I just don't know if the league wanted, you know, three and a half hours on their one of their signature events where a lot of people are watching, a lot of eyeballs on it, and just more attention to this Vrabel scandal. And who knows by then if, you know, these pictures will stop coming. It seems like every time the story's about to die, you get a new wave of pictures. But, you know, there is a flip side of that, Matt. And maybe I'm assuming it's Collinsworth and Tirico doing that opening game. Maybe they get a little email that says, you know what, I know you guys got to mention it off the top, mention it very briefly, and then please never mention it again. Signed sincerely, Roger Goodell. I could see that email being in the inbox there, because I don't think they want 3.5-4 hours of litigating Vrabel and Rossini and everything that happened this spring and this summer.
2: Betting lines are up on NFL games that are confirmed, and we got matchups. We don't have that Patriots-Seahawks game confirmed yet, but there's a report out on that. On the opening Thursday night, 49ers and Rams are going to play in Australia at DraftKings.

0: Week 2 Thursday night matchup just announced or confirmed. It's going to be the Lions and the Bills in Buffalo and the opening of the new stadium in Buffalo. So we got some of the NFL schedule information out there. Again, the full schedule release is going to be on Thursday night. Tim Murray and I will be on the air here on VSiN, and we'll talk about some win total implications and what we like and don't like from the schedule announcement Thursday night. But you have this leaks dropping now, and you got some lines popping up at DraftKings if you want to bet those matchups. We're a long way away, but NFL betting is a year-round thing now. All right, so Will Hill, let's shift to the NBA. We got to look ahead to the playoff games coming up on the schedule. And there's going to be a lot of talk about Victor Wembanyama and the elbow he threw and the suspension he did not get going into Game 5 in San Antonio on Tuesday night. The T-Wolves are 10.5-point dogs. Total is 218. And Wembanyama is going to be there in the starting lineup for the Spurs. I agree that with the decision by the NBA not to suspend Wembanyama, a first-time offender, I thought the ejection from Game 4 was enough. After he's ejected, the T-Wolves win the game and they tie the series. 10.5 is the number, 218 the total. Anything you would look to play in Game 5 in San Antonio?
1: No, I was on Minnesota in Game 3. I leaned that way in Game 4, but lost Game 3 in kind of painful fashion, so didn't go back to the well. I was on the Spurs in Game 2, so I've had an okay feel for this series. Game 2 is somewhat similar to this Game 5 where you figured, all right, the Spurs are coming off a loss. They're home. They're going to be out for blood. That was more of a desperation spot. I would lean towards the Spurs. I don't really want to lay double digits. If Wembanyama, and I agree, I think the league handled it pretty well. Some people say he didn't deserve to be ejected. Some people go the other way and say not only did he deserve to be ejected, he should miss Game 5. I thought, you know what, meet in the middle, he deserved to be ejected, nothing more. And look, it probably cost the Spurs a 3-1 lead and a chance to close this series out. I would lean towards the Spurs. Don't want to lay the double digits. And I don't know, would you throw the Spurs in some moneyline parlay? I know people like to do those. I guess it's possible. I think they win. I don't know about the number. I know that's a boring answer, but I don't know. Do you have any sort of conviction here one way or another, taking the 10.5, laying the 10.5? I'm not going to lie and say I do. I really don't. It would be a lean towards the Spurs, nothing else.
0: Not much conviction on the play right now. I'm with you. I lean to the T-Wolves plus 10.5, but again, a lean means nothing if you're not going to bet it. So I'm not sure if I'm going to bet it yet.
1: That's right.
0: Let's hear from America's favorite commentator, Draymond Green, talking about how the T-Wolves need to retaliate from the Victor Wembanyama elbow against Naz Reid.
2: The shot of the night was Wimby's elbow shot on Naz Reid's neck. Got a flagrant 2. Ejected from the game. We found out this morning Wimby won't be suspended, will not be fined, and that life just goes on. And then I saw Mitch Johnson's press conference. I was like, whoa. He took matters in his own hand, and if the referees ain't gonna call it, I'm happy he did. But there's intent, guys. I'm not one to ever want to see guys get suspended because I think is whack. But Jaden McDaniels and Joker just got fined for much less. I would say to the Minnesota Timberwolves, hey guys, this is fair game. There's no suspension. There's no fines. This is fair game. Coming out there tomorrow night and doing it to Wimby. Who's going to elbow him in the face? That's what I would be saying. You got to get your get back. If nobody's coming back at those guys, going back at Wimby, you lose the war. Because what he just did was set a tone. And you either go full force at it or you get rolled over.
0: All right, you definitely don't want to be cowards. But again, this is a playoff series. The objective is to win the playoff, win the game, win the playoff series. And not worry too much about retaliation for an elbow thrown in Game 4. The series tied 2-2. You got to take this seriously. I would say, if anything, Will, to Draymond Green's point, you send one of your bench thugs out there to put a hard foul on Wimby and send a message, and then it's done. What's done is done. Then you're just trying to win the game. What do you think?
1: I would agree. I would draw a baseball analogy and say, you know what, if it's I don't know, let's just say it's the Yankees and the Dodgers, and I got, you know, I'm managing the Yankees, and Judge gets hit in the ribs, and he has to miss a game or whatever the case is. You know what? I'm probably going to throw one into Otani. Now, I don't want my best pitcher doing it, but if I got a chance to get even, I got to protect my player, and I want to, you know, eye for an eye sort of situation. So I understand where he's coming from. He's not always my favorite guy, Draymond, but he's going to be good at media because he knows what to say to get people to react. He knows what people, you know, will react to. He knows how to stir the pot. So he's, I think, going to have a long career in media.

0: Not that I agree with a lot of what he says, but he knows how to rile people up. I meant to mention this, Matt. We were talking about Spurs and T-Wolves. It's funny. It's not really relevant to the game, but every time I watch Harper, man, he's going to be a tremendous player. I think, how the hell was that Rutgers team 2 years ago with Harper, who was the second pick, Ace Bailey, who was a top five pick, and looks like he's going to be a pretty good player. How was that team like 13th or 14th in the Big Ten? It blows my mind. Harper, to me, is a tremendous, impressive young player, as is Stephon Castle.
1: No question about it. And that Harper Rutgers team had finished with a losing record. Did not make the NCAA tournament, believe it or not. Steve Peichel's a really good Rutgers coach. Anyway, move on. Stanley Cup playoffs on Tuesday. Buffalo, Montreal, Canadiens -128, total of 6. Shaded over -125. Anaheim, Vegas, that series tied at 2. Golden Knights -150, total of 6. -120 to the over. Will, no play for me in the Buffalo Montreal series, but I do expect. I was on the Anaheim Ducks Sunday night, -105 in game 4. Ducks even that series. It's kind of the zigzag angle that you play here is better. Golden Knights going home. Probably will get the win here in game 5. Jonathan Davis, VSiN hockey betting analyst, was on the show with us tonight, and he talked about Vegas is a better team in the series, but it's going to be a long series. It's going, obviously, at least 6. I think 7. I think the Knights are going to win this in 7. I don't want to pay 150 to find out tomorrow night. I do lean Golden Knights here. I don't know if I'm going to bet it. Probably not going to bet it because I don't want to lay 150, but I expect Vegas to get the win. Maybe I'll live bet that game tomorrow night. Will, let's take a quick look at the baseball betting card for Tuesday. Paul Skeens is on it, but he's a big favorite, and I don't think you're going to want to lay this price. So the run line is your only option if you want to bet the Pirates. Paul Skeens against the Rockies in Pittsburgh, -325. Will, wow. Do you make many run line bets?
0: No, especially when, just double checking here, and the Pirates, and they're up to -341 at DraftKings. -341 is about the biggest line I've seen all year. Mm-hmm. And especially, remember, if you're laying the 1.5, you're doing it as the home team, you're probably not going to get the ninth at bat. So you're laying a huge price even with the run line here. How about this? How about, let's see, Pittsburgh, the Pirates on the money line, Spurs on the money line. That gets you down to -165 at DraftKings. I don't usually like to do those. I know people do, though. Mm-hmm. Could I talk you into that or probably not?
1: That's not a bad idea. I don't know if I'm going to play it, but that's not a bad idea. For those who like to play those big chalk favorites, those two look like they should be winners tomorrow night. Let's move down the baseball card a little bit more. How about Yankees try to stop this four-game losing streak? Warren against TBA. The Orioles have not announced a pitcher yet. Interesting matchup here. The first-place team in the American League East, the Tampa Bay Rays. Shane McClanahan against Patrick Corbin in a battle of lefties, and the Rays are minus anywhere from 115 to 122 in Toronto. Any interest in you from you in the Yankees, Orioles, or Rays, Blue Jays games?
0: I would look towards the Rays probably in the first five. These pitchers and these teams met 5 days ago, and Tampa won a low-scoring game, I think 2-0, 3-1, something like that. Corbin has been a guy you've been looking to pitch, fade against, bet against for years now. McClanahan's a good pitcher. Give me the Rays in the first five on the money line. I think that's a good spot for them and a good pitching advantage there for the visiting Rays.
1: That sounds like a pretty good baseball best bet, and I like the pitching matchup as well. All right, Will Hill and I are going to take a break. Back in a couple minutes here on Primetime, the Sports Betting Network.

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10: 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Back alongside Jensen Lewis, Dave Ross here as we continue VSiN by the Books. And well, we know that the rabbit is out of the hat here for Sunday Night Football, week number 1, September 13th. It will be not my team, not your team, America's team, the Dallas Cowboys, taking on the Giants in New Jersey, week 1 for John Harbaugh and company. So what that does here, Jensen, by process of elimination, if you're the reigning defendings in the Pacific Northwest, well, who are we going to play? Again, official release is going to come out on Thursday. But we can do some math because we're smart people here, Jensen. And you take the Cowboys off that potential list. You take the Giants off that potential list here for Seattle. And that gives you 5 options for week 1. Would it be a divisional rivalry matchup with the Arizona Cardinals? How about the Bears, oh so close in the postseason just a year ago for Chicago? Hey, Andy Reid, Patrick Mahomes, heard of those guys. Normally pretty darn good for ratings in and of itself. The Chargers? I mean, that'd be interesting. You bring Jim Harbaugh in the Pacific Northwest and or the Patriots. Whole lot of talk about the Patriots that have nothing to do with football in the offseason, pretty much here, Jensen. So if you are Roger Goodell and you're, you know, well, you're the NFL owners and you're setting the whole league schedule here, what do you think would be the week one matchup that would be the most interest and the most eyeballs for the league?
11: Well, let's go ahead and remove the Patriots because the league understands PR, and the last thing they want is to have Sunday night football week one and Mike Vrabel and the drama there involved in, you know, their marquee spot as far as primetime goes. That lends me to the Chicago Bears. I think it's the slam dunk pick. I think personally it's the right pick, and it would be that great contrast, right? You get two of the youngest and brightest head coaches in Ben Johnson and Mike McDonald. You get offense versus defense, the young gurus now of the sport, and you get the markets, right? You get the Chicagoland market, the Midwest. Not that we're all not going to be watching Sunday Night Football and also on the opening night here for the defending champs, but I think that makes the most sense. And for what it's worth, the momentum that the Bears had last year, I think the expectations will be sky high for Caleb Williams and crew. Why not, Dave? Let's make it nice and easy. It's a sweet spot. Knock it out, make it official, and let's get ready. Let's get a number posted, and let's start betting it.
10: Objection, Your Honor. I think if we're going to do Thursday night football, we're going to start off the league year here in Seattle to the victors, go to the spoils to get that inaugural game here on the Thursday night. Of course, the Cowboys and the Giants will be on the Sunday night football here in week number one. I think that it makes the most sense to bring in Andy Reid and Patrick Mahomes. Hey, Sam Darnold, you think you're the guy now? Seattle, you guys? No. It's still Mahomes. He doesn't get hurt last year. Blah, blah, blah. All those narratives. And, you can get, I'm sure Chris Collinsworth would just salivate over talking about Patrick Mahomes right now. So, like, to me, Andy Reid and you get Patrick Mahomes there on a Thursday night in Seattle to open up week number one. Jensen, that seems to make a lot of sense to me. I don't mind the Bears idea, by the way. Cardinals, it's just not sexy enough. I'm sorry, Arizona, right? I just can't see that scenario there. Chargers, hey, if we're going to go out of the division, then why not make it the Chiefs? I still think that it's almost like a Roy Jones Jr., you must have forgot scenario here for Kansas City. Don't forget about us. The league wants to put them back up where the league loves to have the Chiefs. I think Andy Reid, Patrick Mahomes in the Pacific Northwest on a Thursday night, what a way to kickstart the year. So I'm going to vote that it's going to be ultimately the Chiefs that get the assignment to go to Seattle in a cross, if you will, AFC-NFC matchup here. And a potential Super Bowl matchup that we could see in week number one. What do you think of that?
11: Oh, no, I don't like it. And that's okay. Oh. We're going to agree to disagree. I think you got to bring the flavor of the moment. I know that Kansas City has kind of been that run through, if you will. They're going to have plenty of prime time. I think you want to take that opportunity with a group that's going to be highly talked about in the NFC. Who are the challengers in the NFC? Who are the teams outside of the division in the NFC West who are really well positioned? Why not begin that conversation and that narrative? Let's get the Collinsworth slide there for your boys and the Giants on Sunday Night Football. But let's also have an opportunity to kind of talk really outstanding offense, one of the best defenses. Let's get it head to head from week number one.
10: All right, like Ron Burgundy said in Anchorman, we'll have to agree to disagree. I'm going to go with the Chiefs in week number one. Jensen is going to go with the Bears in week number one. Again, the only things we know right now for certain, 49ers and Rams will be week number one in Melbourne, Australia. We know the Cowboys and the Collinsworth slide on Sunday Night Football will be against the Giants here week number one in the Meadowlands. So, Jensen, we mentioned that there are numbers up already for that game in Australia, and I kind of joked we'd have to figure out the turf situation there, the grass, and the winds. It is hard, though, ironically, to try to forecast, you know, stadiums. Like, let's say when you go to New York or New Jersey in the Meadowlands, and it's December. You know the swirling winds are going to be there. You know when you go to the Pacific Northwest, you might have to deal with some elements there with the rain. It is harder, I do believe, and you and I have done very well, ironically, for doing the international games here. Do you take any of that into a handicap this early, say, for a Niners-Rams game? Because it really is hard not knowing what that setting's going to be like in Melbourne.
11: Well, remember last year, ironically, it was the Niners that cost us in a divisional matchup against the Seahawks, right? And we were one of our week one plays. And I'm wondering some of the fallout because it's divisional games. How much will ownership really buy in? And maybe this year is a great case study, because I would imagine from what we've heard that there could be a handful of overseas games that do involve divisional matchups. Let's face it, Dave, that is a big part of our handicap when we're looking at win totals, when we're looking at divisional prices. So once we start to get those matchups that trickle out and where they're positioned on the schedule, right? We always look for teams that are coming back from, let's say, Europe, and you know they don't have a bye week. You know, is that a body clock spot? Is it where you're able to take the team that is still stateside? Honestly, let's take the Rams and the 49ers. What will that look like in their next week opponent, and who might that be? Also, another great scheduling spot to look at, Dave. Yes, it's for early in the year, but I think that's a great part about the NFL scheduling, is once we see that, you can really identify spots that are tried and true, not only from a win percentage, but also when you get into these contest plays. I mean, think about survivor implications, especially when we get into the middle part of the international schedule. Those are things that you're going to have to use certain teams you may not want to, but the way that the schedule matches up, it might lead you to those certain selections.
10: Yeah, and this was part of the reason, if you remember last year in the program here, people, I was mentioning I didn't like the fact the Chiefs were losing that home game over there in Brazil. Like that is, to me, I can't believe the league does that. If I'm an owner and I'm like, man, I lose a home game in L.A. at our stadium, not, forget about just the revenue, but the competitive disadvantage you put the Rams in, then you're going to play San Francisco in their place? And that seems like a tougher one to go here if you're the Rams. And you don't win that game like the Chiefs did not win that game against the Chargers last year. So keep that in mind. By the way, some other news and notes here. The Chargers, speaking of, did sign David Njoku to a one-year deal that's worth about $8 million there. Breece Hall was franchise tagged here by the Jets, 3 years, $43.5 million to stay with the Jets, such as Jets. And Bo Nix, that gruesome injury we saw at the end of the Buffalo Bills game. It's a shame he couldn't go in the AFC title game. But it looks like, according to all reports, full speed by training camp here, Jensen. You factor that in when you look at the Broncos, and people might have forgotten because the last play we saw, you know, it's the Broncos winning, but it's Bo Nix hobbling off the field. Little did we know we wouldn't see him again until this year after that gruesome injury.
11: I am very excited to see when and where the early AFC West matchups are, because I think you and I will have a keen eye. You mentioned about Kansas City and maybe the rise back up. Chargers, Broncos, Kirk Cousins with the Raiders. It is a very intriguing early divisional scheduling idea of where you'll take those AFC West opponents.
10: And the full schedule release by the NFL is coming on Thursday night. We are back with By the Books. More of it right here on Visa, the Sports Betting Network.
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19: The World Cup starts in the United States, Mexico, and Canada on June 11th. Mexico opens up with South Africa in Mexico City on the 11th. Mexico 75-1 to win the World Cup. On June the 12th, the United States will open up with Paraguay in Los Angeles. The Americans 60-1 to win the title. In Canada, 200-1 to win the World Cup. Opens with Bosnia and Herzegovina in Toronto on June 12th. France and Spain, 5-1 co-favorites to win the world title. England plus 650, Brazil 8-1, Argentina plus 850, Portugal 11-1, and Germany 14-1. With your action update, Mike Sennett on VSiN, the Sports Betting Network.
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21: In the process of creating a bunch of new rules around the draft lottery and penalties and provisions for ending tanking as we know it. So there is potential. The lottery we saw over the weekend could be the last of its kind. We'll have to wait and see. That said, if you are a Washington Wizards fan, you are very excited, I would imagine. First time in 8 years that the team with the worst regular season record actually goes on to win it. Also broke a streak of three straight years where the team with the worst record, JVT, dropped all the way down to fifth in the draft. And coincidentally, I saw this as another little odd twist of fate. Washington is the second straight team to win the lottery after trading for Anthony Davis.
22: Yes.
21: So yeah. There's that.
22: Yes, that is indeed. This was a consequential lottery for many different reasons. You see the draft order here. Wizards get the first pick. Jazz come in at number two. Memphis Grizzlies at number three. Chicago Bulls at number four. The Los Angeles Clippers come in at number five. We'll tell you why that matters here in a little bit. But that's your top five. Top four really is always the one that matters. So Wizards, Jazz, Grizzlies, Bulls. First and foremost is the dynamic at the top of this lottery. So the assumed favorite to go with the first overall selection, that would be A.J. Davanca coming out of BYU. He has solidified himself as minus 500 to be the first overall pick. That is courtesy of FanDuel. Darren Peterson comes in at number two with the 4-1 odds. Cam Boozer at 20-1. Caleb Wilson at 22-1. And then remember when we were all getting randy over Darius Acuff in the midst of the NCAA tournament? He's 200-1 to go with the first overall pick. He will not be the first overall selection. Interesting dynamic first off. Who makes the pick at number one? Immediately after the draft, there were reports that the Wizards are already talking with the Jazz about trading down and that the Jazz would then get up to number one to make their selection. Largely assumed, I would have supposed, to be DeBonta. We'll see if that is the case. But the Wizards are already thinking about potentially moving that pick, getting some more assets, and slipping back down. So we'll see if that actually happens. But with the Utah Jazz, whenever that pick happens, whether it's DeBonta at number one or they just stay, you know, stick a pick at number two and it's Peterson Boozer, that is a team that we widely mocked, and rightfully so, for their blatant tanking. They had never picked this high in the draft before, the Utah Jazz, in terms of the lottery and getting up there. They'd never moved up. This is going to be one of the best teams in the Western Conference next year.
21: You're sold.
22: They have, remember, they traded for Jaren Jackson Jr. They still have Lauri Markkanen on the roster. Ace Bailey developed down the stretch. Kyontae George, even though we did not win it, was a most improved player candidate at the beginning of the season. It looks like he is ready to take a very big step forward. Will Hardy's one of the better coaches in the NBA. They've got a plethora of talent, and they're still sitting on a top two pick here in the upcoming 2026 NBA draft. They are going to be one of the best teams in the Western Conference next year.
21: Well, that's what I was thinking. Even if they did just stay in their spot at two, they're still going to get a really good player in that spot.
22: But they have assets that can move up. And if you're Washington, remember Washington, they have Trae Young. You mentioned the Anthony Davis angle. So they've got two veteran pieces they feel like they can use to push themselves into the postseason. And so getting even more assets and trading back a spot to get whatever the Utah Jazz don't want to select is going to be pretty good. I think this team is the Jazz. I mean, this couldn't have broken any better for them. It's absolutely incredible. So when you talk about future odds for next year's postseason, I am going to be very curious to see how the market wants to the Utah Jazz coming in for next year, because they're a team that we were already pretty high on, the royal we.
21: Yeah.
22: And I do think that is really pushed forward by what they just did in the draft lottery, or what they were able to do, considering that they don't really have any control over the ping pong balls.
21: Can you elaborate a little bit more on the pricing at the top right now? So you mentioned A.J. DeBonta, the big favorite here, $5 price right now compared to Darren Peterson out of Kansas at 4-1. Do you think that's a fair disparity between the two?
22: I don't know, man. I don't think so, because here's the thing. Did you see the story about the creatine with Darren Peterson?
21: Yeah, we talked about that on Friday.
22: Did we, right? Okay, yep. So we did hit on that. So you do wonder if maybe that does that. Again, not that when we learned it, they learned it. I'm sure that NBA teams were already told this was the issue that we think it was prior to. But you do wonder if that we are making too much about a lot of stuff. Remember,
21: the internet was not kind to Darren Peterson this season.
22: And that's it. That's where I was going to go, too. A lot of this could just be from, look, Twitter's not the real world, as we have learned many times with awards and other aspects of this. And so the betting market at times does get shaped by opinion that really is not educated in markets that are information-based. So really, we have nothing to go on other than the fact that maybe a lot of people thought he was a whiny quitter, when the reality is maybe he was actually dealing with something real, whether it's creatine-based or not, and that the NBA teams understand this, know this, and that the guy who, for a while, was assumed to be the best player in this draft might just be that and might just be the first overall pick coming up this year. Now, I think it is somewhat dependent on what's going to happen with who's going to make the selection, obviously. I do wonder what the Jazz would have to give up to move up to number one and what they do want. I know a lot of people assume it's DeBonta because of the BYU-Utah tie. Mm-hmm. I don't think you're drafting based on that. Case in point, the Phoenix Suns allegedly did that when they drafted DeAndre Ayton. How did that work out?
21: Yeah.
22: Coming out of Arizona, doesn't really matter. So maybe that's going to be part of it, but I still think, if you're talking about odds, Stormy, like you were asking, the dynamic here, I still think there's a greater chance than 4-1 that Darren Peterson's going to be the first pick. But I do believe that it's solidly DeBonta or Peterson, and I don't think a guy like Boozer finds his way to that conversation.
21: Okay. I do know from my first-round series matchup for Vegas and Utah, I got to talk to Ryan Smith, who's the owner of the Mammoth as well as the Utah Jazz, and he was even talking about, like, I know it was a down year, but I feel like the future's bright. And so,
22: yeah, dude.
21: He sprinkled that in our hockey conversation. He made sure to mention it, so I do find it interesting.
22: Yeah, I think if you were paying attention, you kind of knew that this was happening for Utah. Just waiting to see this all, especially when they went and acquired Jaren Jackson.
21: Didn't we think this year, even though, like, where their win total was, that they could still exceed expectations, and then didn't happen?
22: I bet under 18.5 wins,
21: okay.
22: So I did not think that was
21: okay. Game.
22: I thought they were going to go super tank mode, and they did eventually.
21: Yeah,
22: they got off to such a good start.
21: They
22: got off to such a good start that it didn't really matter. So I'm also going to be curious to see these. You know, we only have a market for a first overall pick. So, by the way, VSiN.com, Zach Cohen does a great job, Hardwood Handicappers as well. He actually has a really deep background, does some writing for Real GM in terms of draft stuff for the NBA. So keep an eye on Zach's Twitter feed as well, Betting on X. because he's going to do a great job breaking this all down better than I ever could. But it is, I cannot wait to see what the market's going to look like for not only the, you know, second pick, third pick, but the over-unders for some of these guys. Darius Acuff is going to be actually very interesting, which ties into my Clippers. So for those who did not know, the Clippers needed their pick, the Pacers pick, to fall within a certain range. It was perfect. Yeah. It fell right at 5, the lowest it could get for the Los Angeles Clippers. And that is part of the trade for Ivica Zubac. So the entirety now of the trade for Ivica Zubac is as follows. The Pacers got Zubac. The Clippers got Benedict Mathurin, Isaiah Jackson, the 5th overall pick in this year's draft, a 2029 unprotected first-round pick, and a future second. So the Clippers made out like bandits here. And you do wonder what they're going to do at 5. There were some mock drafts that had Acuff going there at the 5th overall selection.
21: I saw Caleb Wilson also.
22: If he slips that far, might be there. Kid out of Illinois, who I am blanking on right now, Wagler. Keaton Wagler could potentially be there too. It is a deep guard draft, so that's going to be pretty interesting to see where some of these guys end up slipping, falling. Right now, one of the most recent mocks has Acuff slipping a 6 to go into the Brooklyn Nets. But a popular player like Acuff and where the market's going to go with his over-under, I think, is going to be pretty interesting because, again, for a while, and I think this is why you were gone. For a while, the steam on Acuff was made up. It was never really going to happen. And when you were gone, we had Kurt Heelan on. Mm-hmm. And I asked him because he made some vague reference. He's like, you know, when you hear all these people hot on a name just because they're doing well in the NCAA tournament, it doesn't mean anything. And I asked him, I was like, could you mean Darius Acuff? And he said, he is, and I'm paraphrasing, let's find the clip, he is the worst defender in the draft. So you do wonder if there are many people who think like that, and that a guy like Acuff's over-under is going to be set at that 5.5 range, and that he's going to go over that with some ease if people think that a small guard like Acuff, who's not a very good defender, is going to slip farther than we think just because he did good in the NCAA tournament.
21: A guard I'm slightly more interested in finding out where he lands is Kingston Fleming. He's one of my favorite players to watch in college basketball this year. He'll be top 10, but like where ultimately does he fall in these different teams' eyes? Ultimately, when all is said and done.
22: For what it's worth, Brian Wu over at ESPN had him going 7th to the Sacramento Kings.
21: Oh, don't go there to die.
22: I mean, pretty much, yeah. You talk about, too, that sucks.
21: I still want to watch him, you know?
22: Well, but I mean, for the Kings, too. I mean, to fall from 7 to from 5 to number 7 in a draft like this, their roster's old and expensive, and it's just awful. So, pretty bad day for the Sacramento Kings. But good for your boy.
21: Okay.
22: Good job, Clips.
21: Good for the Clippers. Not to the same degree of being able to, like, keep your pick from a team. But, no, it just reminded me of the NHL lottery and everything that happened with Toronto last week. And the way that they were able to keep their pick and not have to let Boston get it. And then you end up having the top pick anyways. And so it's fascinating. Draft stuff is fascinating to
22: me. I just wanted to point out, too, that the Pacers got fleeced so bad that their president, Kevin Pritchard, actually went out and apologized on Twitter.
21: Publicly, yeah.
22: Awesome.
21: The mentions are fascinating on that as well.
22: I'm really sorry to all of our fans. I own taking this risk. Surprised it came up 5th this year. There's a little bit more there. But
21: also, like, admitting to what you've done in terms of tanking.
22: Yeah, they took a risk.
21: So what are you going to do? You mentioned everything, though, that Zach Cohen is doing at the website right now, vsin.com/subscribe. 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
27: Hey guys, you ready to let the dogs out?
7: This is door number one.
28: New high score!
27: What does high score mean? New high score, is that bad? What's that mean? Does that break it?
7: Or door number two.
28: You get nothing! You lose! Good day, sir!
7: Here's Mitch Moss and Pauly Howard.
29: All right, excellent. It's been too long. Door one, door two. This was very good all over social media over the weekend. Door one, you get the number one pick in any player in the NBA for the next 10 years. Or door two, you get Wemby.
30: Wait a second, I thought this was your original question.
29: No.
30: Oh,
29: no,
30: damn.
29: This was,
30: okay.
29: I had to pull up and vote and put all up. Right. It was fascinating.
30: So does it have any player you want in the NBA? Next
29: any?
30: 10 years.
29: Any player in the league, not named Wemby, and I give you the number one pick.
30: Okay.
29: Or door two, just Wemby.
30: Okay, so let's the number one pick is going to probably be DeBanza.
29: Yeah.
30: So let's say it's DeBanza.
29: Yeah, fine.
30: The kid's probably going to be unbelievable.
29: On Joker?
30: He's 31.
29: SGA? Whatever, okay.
30: So I can't go with Joker because he's 31. SGA is 27, going to be 28 soon. Luka's 27. Anthony Edwards is 24. Cade Cunningham is 24. Cooper Flagg is 19. So what I want, Cooper Flagg and A.J. DeBanza for the next 10 years, are Victor Wembanyama. I'm easily going Victor Wembanyama.
29: So am I. I'm going to win more titles in the next 10 years than you.
30: Yes.
29: Just by give me the alien. 35, 15, and 5 on Friday.
30: Oh. SGA and DeBanza would be tempting. But there's too much of an unknown with DeBanza.
29: Well, also, Wemby's going to improve.
30: I know.
29: How scary is that?
30: Yeah, I can't. For any of these players, I can't do it. I got to keep Wemby. That's the only answer.
29: Yep, I agree. Most people voted Dort too as well.
30: I'll say this again. I brought it up, last week or 2 weeks ago. For people who are just anti-NBA, and it's like you haven't watched since the 90s, you got to do yourself a favor and watch this kid play. We've never seen anything like him before.
29: Bringing a ball up, going between his legs, crossovers.
30: Think about how good he is.
29: I would take him
30: every single time.
29: That is how good he is. Yeah, Dort too. Shame on Draymond Green. Number one, I don't know what he's doing at the Kevin Hart roast. They boot his ass every time at Englewood. It was great. But if you're going to do television, you have to have a sense of humor. And I'm glad people called him out for what he did to Barkley. I don't know why he fills in for Shaq either. But it got me thinking. Door one, Draymond Green's career. Door two, Charles Barkley's career.
30: Well, does the broadcasting part come into play for Barkley or just the mind days?
29: On the court.
30: Okay. Barkley. I mean, not even close.
29: I love what Austin Rivers said. You're the backpack shooter. Guys, teams leave you wide open for a reason and dare you to shoot. Yeah.
30: No, it's like, so a key part to those title-winning teams in Golden State. Can't deny that. A very good defensive player. I mean, Charles Barkley is, I don't know where you put him. Top 25 player of all time, top 40 player, whatever it is. Draymond Green's not even close.
29: He took a shot at him for how it ended in his last couple years in Houston. He had better numbers. Guy's averaging 16 and 12 at Houston.
30: Here's how much I like Charles Barkley. He's the reason why the NBA on TNT and for all those years now ESPN has been the best studio show ever. And I dislike Draymond Green so much I couldn't even listen to the clip. I cannot stand that guy.
29: Mm-hmm.
30: And Barkley being, I never won a title, don't care.
29: Come on, man. You can't take everything personal. We're talking NBA and breaking down a game.
30: He's completely insufferable.
29: There's nothing wrong with Barkley saying it's over in Golden State. You had your run. It was incredible. You were a dynasty. It's over. You guys are old. The Kerr news wasn't announced at the time.
30: Yeah.
29: But he takes everything so personal. Like, calm down. Door one. Luka, Peyton Watson, and LeBron. Door two, Luka and Reeves. They going to give them the max? It's a no-brainer? They better off door one? I don't know. He's had some bad games.
30: Yeah, but how much time does LeBron truly have left?
29: I know. Who was it who said he could play another 5 years? I can't remember who it was.
30: Well,
29: That was over the weekend, but does he want to?
30: Maybe he wants to, but maybe he doesn't want to play in L.A. anymore. And maybe tonight is his last game in a Lakers uniform.
29: Yeah.
30: I
29: hope they got to work it out.
30: Would you be surprised if he played somewhere else next year? It's LeBron James. I wouldn't. He's moved around so much.
29: Yeah, I don't think the Cleveland thing's going to happen.
30: I would say the Luke and the Reeves numbers on the court together this year, for the most part, were really, really good offensively. So if they got rid of LeBron's contract and filled it with somebody else, because it's the Lakers, they can fill it with another superstar.
29: Well, I could also say Luka, Reeves, and Watson. I could do that, too. That's in play. And LeBron goes wherever.
30: That's pretty good. I would let LeBron talk to other teams. I would let him. Golden State, wherever, I don't know what the team is going to be, but if he wants to play somewhere else, sure.
29: Door one, Cowboys-Giants Sunday Night Football. Or door two, any other matchup?
30: Oh, God. Like, almost literally give me any other matchup.
29: Can the Giants prove that they're actually good?
30: First.
29: We give them all these primetime games?
30: Wait until the schedule comes out and how many times the Giants and the Jets will be on national TV. You're going to want to vomit on primetime games. And, oh, by the way, like, the last time we did this, didn't the Giants have a bunch of hype and the Cowboys beat them, like, 40-10?
29: Yeah.
30: And they had to be on, like, the first opening night game of the entire year?
29: They start 1-6 every year.
30: I'm buying in. I think they're going to be good, but they also have a lot of really difficult opponents on the schedule again this year. Give me any other matchup. Like, give me Tennessee and Cleveland Sunday night rather than Cowboys-Giants. That's the last game that they should have actually put in that primetime game. That's a terrible way to begin the year.
29: Yep.
30: I think week one I might stop watching at 5:30 out here. Go to bed early. Catch him sleep.
29: God, so predictable. So frustrating. So sad. Door one. Finally start to stagger games. Door two. 7 early, 5 late every week.
30: So by stagger, you mean like 1
29: every
30: o'clock?
29: Every 15 minutes,
30: every 15
29: a game
30: to a half
29: off.
30: Hour.
29: Every 20 minutes, a game.
30: Well, that's
29: off.
30: The best idea that people just still don't realize.
29: I can't believe they don't do that.
30: I know.
29: Figure it out.
30: So they'll never do that. They could actually do the 7 early and 5 late if they wanted to. So I'll go door 2, knowing that number 1 with the staggered games will never, ever happen. And they should. It'd be the greatest thing to ever happen to the league in terms of viewing. But the 7 early and 5 late is so much better than 10 and 2 or 9 and 3 or whatever it is. And then you get one blowout, another game's a national game, so they can't go off of it. And it's so frustrating, man. How about you?
29: I go 1. Definitely 1. I think that maybe common sense will prevail eventually.
30: Well, if you told me they're open to actually discussing it, then it's number 1 at the bullet.
29: Mm-hmm.
30: I've never even heard it talked about before.
29: I don't know. Well, Florio brought it up a couple weeks ago. Maybe there's something to it.
30: All right, door number 1, the Dodgers not to win the World Series, minus 275. Or door 2, Scotty Scheffler to finish top 10 this week, minus 260.
29: I go door 1. The Braves took 2 out of 3. So concerned about the bats. I don't know. There could be an injury. There's some good teams.
30: It's not to win the World Series.
29: Yeah.
30: Yeah.
29: They don't win it, yes.
30: Yeah, they don't win it.
29: Yeah, I have concerns. Yes. I go door 1. You?
30: I think I'd go Scotty because of the events this week. And I would actually be very surprised if he doesn't finish top 10. So that way I'd get it paid off like...
29: What's the problem? Are they bored? Why is the offense stinking up the joint? I don't understand why...
30: Well...
29: I mean, it's not embarrassing what the record is.
30: Tucker hasn't exactly been great.
29: I should have nailed that, too. Blake Snell always starts slow.
30: I know.
29: He always gets out of the gates with a bad performance.
30: But I'll give you another one. Is Ohtani putting too much into the pitching this year?
29: Yeah, that could be.
30: And taking away from the hitting?
29: Yeah.
30: His numbers, I mean, you put that stat line up this year, it's gonna look like a journeyman who's never really accomplished anything in the league. That's what his numbers look like on offense.
29: Yeah.
30: Really bad.
29: Yep.
30: By the way, would you rather have, last one here, door 1, Indiana's lottery result, or door 2, the Sacramento Kings?
29: So I don't count the Zubac trade? You're just failing?
30: Yeah.
29: More demoralizing? It was still a 50-50. I know the general manager apologized, Pritchard, with the tweet. He said it was worth the risk. Door 2. At least Sacramento's going to get a good
30: player. At least
29: player.
30: They're going to get a top 7
29: I
30: pick.
29: Still think they can get Acuff.
30: So do I.
29: I think he'll be there.
30: So do I.
29: And we might see shenanigans, too. That could be a big trade. Door 2. Yeah, it's okay. It's. But they did it to themselves. That's the thing.
30: I know.
29: Why are you playing DeRozan big minutes? Why'd you close 3-3?
30: Came down
29: Look
30: to a coin.
29: Look what Memphis did. Memphis is playing guys you never heard of and on two-way contracts.
30: Sure. Came down to a coin flip between Sacramento and Utah. And Utah won. And so now they're picking 2nd, and Sacramento's picking 7th. Absolute killer.
29: Yeah.
30: I like what we said earlier. Ask the Raiders about winning meaningless games in December.
29: Absolutely.
30: To cost yourselves really good picks.
29: Finally got it right.
30: 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MLB is up next. He was brilliant in his first start last week after getting called up, and projections like his K-prop again tonight. Find out which starting pitcher next here on VSIN.

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7: The team that impressed me the most was Oregon. The overall depth across the board, starting at quarterback. I mean, I'm not a big Raiola fan, but I don't mind Raiola as my backup quarterback. Wide receiver, getting Evan Stewart back, I think is an underrated topic that's not getting appropriately priced in some markets, to combine with DeCorian Moore. They got a great 1-2 punch at running back. Offensive line, again, could be a worry. Lose a lot of guys to the draft, and I thought they were a little overrated last year. 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If I had to make a championship bet right now, it'd probably be Oregon.
6: Right now, the Oregon Ducks are around 8-1 to win the national championship. 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
15: Welcome into GM Shuffle. You know, there are my DraftKings. DraftKings, the crown is yours. I am Jeff Schwartz, 8 years National Football League. That is Marty Herney, 30 years NFL front office. We have a great show for you guys today. It's NFL schedule week, Marty. The schedule leaks out every day. It trickle till Thursday. We'll talk about what I look for as a player. I think this is pretty universal. I give you my opinion sometimes as a player. That's my opinion only, but I think my opinion on schedules is pretty universal. We'll get your opinion on schedules, Marty. And then we'll talk about worst rosters. We did best rosters last. We'll talk about worst rosters with a lens to how they can fix it, right? I don't want to dump on all these teams. we're going to talk about, but just an idea of how they can get better this season, or maybe it's one of those years when you just struggle to get ready for next year. As we get through the schedule, Marty, we'll kind of hit on different points that that we look at. But for players, number one, Marty, is the bye week. That's what we look for, number one. And people think, oh, you don't want to play, that's why. No, it's not why. I'm not sure we even get paid during bye week. I mean, we'll get paid on the weeks we play anyway. So it's not like we're making money on bye week. But
16: you do.
15: Oh, we do get paid on bye week? Yes.
16: Yeah.
15: Oh,
16: it's, yeah.
15: Oh, let's go. Let's go, Marty.
17: Not anymore. It's just over the 17 weeks.
15: Yes.
17: 17 games.
15: But the thing about bye week that's so important, it's not a physical break. It's a mental break, right? And the NFL's a lot different now where you do get more breaks throughout training camp and throughout the week and whatnot. But getting that week off, and it's a full week off now, Marty. Not when John Fox was in charge. We had to practice Wednesday, Thursday, and part of Friday. Now you go on Monday, and we'll see you next Monday. In my time in the NFL, Marty, I went to Turks and Caicos for a bye week. I went to Bahamas with my family. I went to go see a Giants World Series game across the country, San Francisco. And, like, the mental break is so valuable, Marty. Do you guys look at bye week in the same way that we do?
17: Yeah, we always look to bye week early first just because of the fact that it is so important to players and when you're going to get your time to kind of heal up. And, you know, as a team, as a front office, we always wanted it right in the middle, sort of. You know, you didn't want it too early because you didn't need it that early, and you didn't want it too late because you need some time to kind of rest. And with the Thursday games and the different schedules, you know, there are some extended bye weeks basically this now with all the teams, Jeff, that, you know, if you're playing on a Thursday night, you get those extra 3 days before the next Sunday game. So I think that the schedule

0: Is the quarterback out this week? Do they have injuries? Did they lose a close game, a real demoralizing game the week before? There's a lot of things that happen because this is a game of confidence and momentum, no matter what the analytics people want to say. And I think that it does matter when you play teams, right? Yeah. So I think that that's the biggest thing that I would always kind of shrug at is it didn't tell me a whole lot from our side of it. You had to get with the pro guy. He gets with the pro scouts and organizes the advance schedule because the week before you play an opponent, you send your pro scout there to go and advance that game. And those were the biggest concerns really as far as that the schedule went for us. But I just always thought that, you know, you're always looking early. I think that if you have a major flaw, it comes out and is evident in that opener. So you're interested to see who you open up with. But other than that, I just looked at it as, you know, from other people's lenses. The owners were always very interested in when the home games were, who you played at home, and when, as you said, the players looked at it one way, the coaches looked at it another. So you
1: mentioned a lot of things there that are also important to us. So Thursday Night Football was the second thing we looked at, right? Again, sort of the same idea, like where do you play that game? When do you play that game? Like, ideally, for me, this is me. My brother's actually opposite. My brother would rather the opposite way. I liked having the Thursday Night Football game like week 3, 4, 5, and then the bye week 8, 9, 10. Mitch was the opposite because he liked Thursdays because you didn't practice really heading to Thursday, and then you didn't practice after Thursday, right? You got a couple more days off.
0: Right.
1: And the other thing that we look at, Marty, is sort of like week one is super important for us, right? Who you start to, just mentally, right? Like, who you're going to play week one. And then also, you know, just for players, I think then it gets personal, right? Like, who are you playing? Are there revenge games on the schedule for you? Are there games your family can watch because they're on national television? Things that I don't think that we care about at all that seems to really go in the analytics community is the idea of like rest advantage. I've never thought once about that ever. Now maybe you do, Marty, in the front office, but something I've never thought about. You would love this, by the way. I went on an anti-analytics rant about baseball on radio yesterday. I thought about you afterwards. I'm like, Marty would appreciate this rant that went on. And I like analytics a lot, but it was about a player being traded. I thought that they just made a mockery of the decision. But you know, for us, again, the rest and sort of the personal games for us, the national TV games really mattered. Do you guys look at a rest disadvantage? Something I never really cared about. I think it's a trendy thing now. Well, this team has more rest than someone else. I don't think it matters in the end. I don't think that a team plays better or worse over 18 games or 18 weeks because they have two games where they have a schedule disadvantage, a rest disadvantage.
0: Yeah, it wasn't as much rest to me, Jeff, because you can handle that inside too, right? I mean, overall, over the course of the year, everybody's got similar kind of windows, and windows where they don't get a lot of rest, and they do they do get a lot of rest. But I didn't really care about that as much as, are you healthy and does it give you enough time in between games for players to heal up the minor injuries? And I do think that 3 days is extremely hard. And those Thursday games, the first thing I looked at, are we at home? Because I do think it gives you a statistical advantage to play at home on Thursday night. So you would look at those type of things. But I would worry about the amount of time for injuries to heal. And, you know, so you could call that rest, but everybody's got to deal with the same issues at different times of the season.
1: We do. And that's why, you know, it's fun to see sort of where this slots out. The thing that I think will matter at Thursday more than the stuff we talked about, sort of player front office, is, you know, when you play a team, right? So, like, I've used this example with the Raiders, Marty. Like, if you play the Raiders late, you probably get a different team than if you play them early, you know? And I think that will matter if you look for your schedule for your favorite team. You know you're playing. You know who the teams are, right? It's a matter of how it slots out. But you might get a team later in the season that's much different than the start of the season, and that will matter, right? So I think that's sort of, as a fan, how you can look at it, right? It's sort of the structure of your schedule when you play teams.
0: Yeah, because when would you rather play Kansas City this year, early or late?
1: Early.
0: Of course. before Patrick Mahomes gets back. Yeah. And every team's got some things like that. And it might not be now. It might be, you know, training camp, a team gets players hurt. But it really is when you

0: play a team is more important than who you play, but you don't know whether win helps you or not when the schedule releases, because it's all about the health and the status of the team the week you're getting ready to play.
1: So we do know some international games have been scheduled. We know those are out. We did get an announcement today of one week one game already in the States. Sunday Night Football, Giants, Cowboys, shocker. First time that's ever happened. Sunday Night Football in New York, week one. Marty, I played in this game in 2015. It was reversed. The Giants were at the Cowboys, Sunday Night Football in 2015. It is one of the most frustrating games of my career. I want to run a scenario by you. I just wonder how you have handled this if this happened to a team that you coach. I'm curious if it ever happened. So we're playing the Cowboys. We're up by 3 points with 2 minutes left, okay? The Cowboys have two timeouts left, all right? We're up three, two-minute warning. They have two timeouts left. We're at the four-yard line, okay? So if we score a touchdown at the four-yard line, we go up by 10 points. They have their two timeouts left. And, you know, we'll see what happens. So it's after two-minute warning, okay? We're in the huddle. And Eli Manning comes to the huddle and says, hey, guys, we've been told to not score a touchdown on this play. We want the Cowboys to burn their timeout. So we run for 2 yards, Marty, and Rashad Jennings, our running back, sort of takes a dive. Cowboys call their second timeout. Eli comes back in the huddle again. Hey, guys, same thing. Don't score a touchdown here. So Rashad Jennings runs for 1 yard, and Cowboys call their third timeout. Now there's a minute, and I'm looking at the box right here. A minute 43 left. A minute 49 left, somewhere around there. So third and goal from the one. We call a pass for some reason. A pass, Marty. Eli throws it out of bounds. So the Cowboys get to keep the clock. They get to keep 40 seconds. And we kick a field goal with 1:34 left to go up six. 26-20. Of course, you can picture the ending, right? Jason Wynn scores a touchdown with 4 seconds left, and they win the game. 27-26. As angry as I've ever been after a game, Marty, I remember I came in the locker room at AT&T Stadium and threw my helmet, like took my helmet off and threw it like clear across like the entire length of that big locker room. I going up 10, under 2 minutes left, with two timeouts, the game is over. I couldn't believe that we actually were told, and I confirmed this today with a teammate of mine. This really happened. We were told to not score a touchdown. I can't believe it, Marty.
0: No.
1: About you,
0: and we've all seen those drives. We've all seen those. 2012, Matt Ryan gets the ball at his own 1 yard line, 59 seconds left, drive down, they score, they beat us, and he yells, get off my field, and it's a whole, I mean, oh, God. I would look for when we played the Falcons, I would do that when the schedule came out at Carolina, because it was that.
1: Coming up next, we'll get into worst rosters in the NFL. But first, week one line is up on DraftKings. Dallas Cowboys, New York Giants. Dallas is favored by 1.5, -125 in the money. Total, 47.5. You can bet on it now, guys. That time of year, we have lined up for week one. Let's talk worst rosters in the NFL next on the GM Show.
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1: Welcome back to the GM Shuffle here, Marty. Let's get into our discussion of worst rosters in the NFL. Now, we're not going to do this mean-spirited because that's not the point of what we're doing here. We're just talking through the rosters after the draft and whatnot. 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You can also subscribe on YouTube. That'd be awesome for the podcast. We appreciate all the growth we've had the last couple of weeks and months on that channel. So please go subscribe free of cost to do that. Just helps us out a lot. Let's start with the NFC South here, Marty, a division that we know very well. And again, I mean, worst roster is all relative, and a lot of this will come down to the worst quarterback, because we talked about this on our previous show, that quarterback is worth, if every player is worth one, quarterback's worth five, right? So you go through and you have Bryce Young, you have Tyler Shuck and Baker Mayfield, and oh, Atlanta has two quarterbacks, and we think none of them might be all that great. When you look at worst roster in this division, I think it might start with the Falcons, even though it's not a bad roster, but quarterback has to weigh heavy in this one.
0: Yeah, I agree, Jeff. The Falcons are the ones that, to me, I've been excited the last couple of years. I've been excited about the Falcons personnel and what they've done in the draft. And I thought they, you know, the first round, they've added some really good skill players. And I thought their offensive line was good enough. And, you know, it's been that question of quarterback, and I don't think you've answered it yet. And now I just feel like they're taking a little bit of a step backwards. I mean, now you have Juwan Taylor at right tackle, and he's basically, you know, protecting the blind side of your two left-handed quarterbacks, which, you know, we got to see how that plays out. I just think I think that the Panthers have gotten better. I think the Saints will be better. And I think Tampa is probably going to level off, but I think they'll still be good enough to compete. I just think that the Falcons are going to have a very hard time because of the questions at quarterback. And it just doesn't seem like the dots have been connected. And let's see if Kevin Stefanski can do that in his first year. And I think that they will start getting a blueprint and start taking steps forward. But I think they're going to have to take a step back first. And, you know, the quarterback situation is probably I mean, it's the biggest question mark in the division now that the Saints have settled on Tyler Shuck.
1: So let's get to Tampa Bay quickly, Marty. I'm curious about their roster. So, you know, wide receiver, obviously, it's very solid with Abuka, McMillan, you know, in year three now. I think it's 3 years. Godwin's getting older, though, and, you know, pretty beat up. Offensive line. They've done some good work to revamp that. I think tight end's just okay. You know, the running back room is now Bucky Irving and Kenneth Gainwell. I think Baker Mayfield is on the way down. I don't think he's a bad football player, but I think we saw last year, he's getting older, and he's just sort of on the way down. Defensively, you know, they're trying to infuse some younger talent, right? Reuben Bain Jr. in the draft and Josiah Trotter with older talent on the defensive line. Vita Vea, was a 2018 draft pick. He's played a lot of football. He's really good. Not at all a slight on Vita. Yeah. But, you know, it's a group sort of transitioning from a lot of older players to younger guys. I don't know how good this roster is. I have my eye on Tampa Bay as like a sort of sneaky bad team this year out of nowhere, like a 6-5-6 win team. It's on my radar. And I might be crazy on that. They've been really solid for so many years, but it does have my attention.
0: I agree with you. And I think that your point about Baker Mayfield, and listen, he's phenomenal, but you can tell the nicks and the hits are starting to pile up, I think. And Jeff, this is a big boy sport, and I think that, you know, obviously big bodies have a better chance of holding up over the long term. And I think a guy like Baker, the way he plays, the style of play, just the fearlessness he plays with, he's getting to taking a lot of hits. And I think that you can see it kind of wear down, not only year to year, but within the seasons, you know, starting quicker, faster, better earlier in the season, and then wearing down as the season goes. So I think Tampa Bay is still, it's always going to be a physical, hard-hitting team with under Todd Bowles. But, you know, you wonder if they have enough team speed and enough dynamic players, especially offensively. Listen, you know, they have receivers, but you got to get chunk plays. I think Bucky Irving missing a lot of time last year really hurt them. I'm a huge fan, and I think when he's in the game, he makes their offense a lot more dangerous. So they're an interesting team. I think this is a division that's kind of changing its character as far as the standings go and who's going to be up top, but they're still competitive enough to challenge to win this division, in my opinion.
1: They are. I mean, it can certainly be a case where, you know, that they end up being competitive because it all works out for them this year, and they're less injured, which is certainly something to look forward to if you're Tampa Bay. Moving to the AFC South here, Marty, it does feel like a division that, you know, it's the Titans, I think, has the worst roster. But every one of these teams just has sort of a concern, I think, on the roster. You know, we talked about best rosters. I think we settled on Houston because of the defense. I think that's what we settled on. But the offensive line, I mean, that's a question mark, right? They can't stay healthy wide receiver. You know, what's Stroud going to be this season? As we're talking about, you know, Jacksonville, I think, has holes on their team as well. But I do think that in the end, it probably is Tennessee. And that's really no fault of the current staff, right? They're trying to do the best they can to rebuild this roster on the run.
0: Yeah, I think, and we did. Houston, I think this division, if the quarterback can come around and C.J. Stroud can go back to what he did as his rookie year, then I think there's separation in this division. I think Houston will continue to get better and separate. Indy surprised us all earlier in the year, but I think it's going to take Daniel Jones, obviously, time to come back from the injury, and I don't know whether they have the total depth and how many years, how long is Jonathan Taylor just going to keep coming back and taking that pounding. Tennessee, everybody's getting on Tennessee for taking Jeremiah Love, who I thought was the best pick in the draft. He's a really good player that's going to make them better right away. Obviously, they're not going to be good enough right away because they have so much to work with. But I think that the right offensive plan can make this team better, make it a basing, make teams play to your level, and try to run the ball and get time of possession and win some low scoring games as you get better over the years.
1: So Tennessee, Carnell Tate, they drafted, right? Calvin Ridley. They got Wendell Robinson. I feel like it was a slight overpay, but obviously there was some love there with Brian Daboll. Ion Manor played well as a rookie last season, right? The offensive line, Skoronski, I think, is a good football player. Dan Moore, J.C. Latham got to take a jump this year. They went and got Volson and a couple centers in the draft and free agency. So it feels like a sort of a group on the up and up. Tight end, to me, is sort of fine, not great. Running back again, Pollard and Spears. It's okay. They added Singleton in the draft. On defense, that's where they really went to work this offseason, right? They added some guys in free agency. trades, and then they got Anthony Hill, who we agreed at linebacker, has the potential with the upside of physical gifts. And they drafted Keldrick Falk. And look, we didn't love Falk, I think, Marty, both of us in the draft. But is there something to be said that that he fits the type of pass rusher that Robert Saleh wants? And so it makes sense to draft him where they did because he does fit the prototype of what we've seen in the past work for Robert Saleh defensive ends.
0: No question. And a lot of this, Jeff, 50% of the personnel evaluations are about fit, right? So I'm like you, and, I was probably more than you. I didn't see a lot of the traits that you'd be looking for as an edge out of Falk. But he is a very physical player who does fit Robert Saleh's plan. So, and I had a brain fart. Obviously, it was not Jeremiah Love. He went to the Cardinals, but I think Carnell Tate still helps him, and I think this is a team that's going to get better. And if you watch them last year, man, they needed help at receiver. They dropped so many passes. I think this team that's going to get better because of personnel, because of coaching, but they're still a year or two away.
1: Let's talk Indy really quickly. I don't know, not the worst roster in this division, but I do feel like it's fine. It's not like, there's not a ton of guys that you look at and you're like, man, that's a difference maker. That's a game wrecker, Mart, as we call them. I do feel like if I'm taking anyone right now, I think Houston over 9.5 would be the play I'd make. I mean, a division winner most often around 10, 11 wins, and Houston's roster is just so good. Stroud, Marty, could just be a little bit better this season, right? I mean, and they add the offensive lineman in free agency in the draft. Houston over 9.5 wins is how I'm leaning for a win total in this division.
0: I do see them as the best team in this division. I wonder, does Jacksonville in Indianapolis seem like they're teams that are pretty much destined to take a step back?
1: Jacksonville, to me, is quite simply, does Trevor Lawrence take that very next step, Marty? Right? Does he take that next step? Liam Cohen did a great job in year one. Can you get him to take that next step in year two? That feels like the biggest thing for Jacksonville. And if he does do that, then they're a better football team. Let's talk some more bad rosters in the NFL next. Jim Shuffle.
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1: All right, everybody, we're back here on the GM Shuffle, talking worst rosters in the divisions. Let's get to the West rosters here. I do feel like these are kind of simple, but worth talking about maybe the other teams in the division and where they land. Let's go to AFC West, Marty. Look, Vegas has the worst roster in this division. I don't think it's much of a question, but I think it is worth discussing what they're doing to fix it. And I really appreciated their offseason. I thought they went and did some really targeted things to make the team better. They went, obviously, in free agency and in the draft and really short up quarterback, offensive line, wide receiver. Like, they wanted to just – very clearly the plan offensively was to give Mendoza a fighting chance in year one, which I'm not sure every team does with a quarterback.
0: No, I mean, and again, you have to have, because you have to have the people around them to give them a fair shot. I think that the Raiders do. And I think one of the interesting subplots of this season, Jeff's going to be really how teams that we have always looked at as, you know, for lack of a better word, the worst teams in the league, the dregs and the teams that you never think have a shot every year. And you look at the Raiders, you look at the Jets, you look at the Browns, all those three, what they've done this offseason, they've all gotten better. So I think that there's going to be a part of this season that is going to be interesting just to watch those teams that have not been competitive for a number of years. And I think a number of them have gotten better and will play a factor in upsets, even though they're not ready to make a run for the playoffs. But yeah. I do think that some of those teams have really made strides. And I think the Raiders are maybe at the top of that list.
1: I would play Mendoza week one, Marty. I know we have plenty of time to discuss this as we head into the season. But I would start with him as your starting quarterback and be done with it. I don't really get the purpose of playing Cousins for 3 or 4 weeks. Do you?
0: Not because of Mendoza, because he is smart. He's heady. He's got all the intangibles. Again, I mean, what he did as far as you're talking about an old school approach to the draft where you stay home with your family and then you stay with your team at minicamp when your college team's going to the White House. He is wired right. He doesn't need anybody to try to fix his wiring or to tell him how to do things. Listen, it's always helpful to have a veteran, no matter what position, in that room to help you. But I think that Fernando Mendoza just looks like he's ready to come in and play. Listen, he's going to make mistakes, but that's how you learn. And I think that that they have enough around him now to start him immediately. I'm really excited to watch him. I think that he is a guy that wins from the neck up, has all the intangibles and enough physical traits to be a really good quarterback in this league.
1: The next worst roster in this division, is it Kansas City? Kansas City has such an interesting makeup with their roster. It is very top-heavy. They're able to overcome a lot of stuff because of coaching and quarterback play. But you look at the wide receiver group, it's fine, right? The running back group is now more elite with Kenneth Walker, but we know Mahomes come back from injury. Travis Kelce is getting up there in age. The offensive line is good when healthy. Defensively, at the moment, if you don't factor in the rookies, they have one really pass rusher that would scare you at all. Nick Bowl, the middle linebacker, is really good against the run. Defensive back-wise, they went in and got Delane, but they got rid of Watson and traded McDuffie. It's a fascinating roster to me because it's a mix of what you do when you're good and you have a high-paid quarterback, right? You have young players you hope to ascend with a bunch of veterans. It's not as good of a roster on paper right now, I think, as Denver or Los Angeles.
0: I think that all depends on how quickly Mahomes comes back. And listen, I don't think with these three teams, and I think the Raiders might be a year away from making it four, but all three of these teams are in contention and have a chance to win this division. And again, this is my point, that last year you were looking at the division and you're looking at the Chargers and we're talking about them. Would we talk about them the same way we did if we knew that their two tackles were going to be out for basically the entire season? So these things, injuries change these. But right now going in, the Chiefs, the Chargers, the Broncos, all three of these teams are good enough to win this division. And I think the Raiders are going to be good enough to maybe, be a spoiler here and there. I think that this will be the best division in the AFC. If it's not now, it definitely will be in the next year. But I think the Chiefs are right there, Jeff. It just depends on how quickly and how well Patrick Mahomes comes back. But then there's the Chargers sitting there that, again, has a quarterback that when you ask the question, can we win a Super Bowl with him, the answer, at least I do, yes. Justin Herbert can win a Super Bowl. They have a good roster. They've got talent. They were besieged by injuries last year. I think this is a team that has to make a run this year. They really have to take a step up. This is their time to do it here in this division. And they've got to beat, the Broncos, who are just going to get better and better. And Sean Payton came out and gave a good report on Bo Nix's health situation. So this is going to be a really interesting division.
1: If you like what we're hearing on the GM show, do more of VSiN Pro, Betting Sports, Power and Sharpness, all for $9.99 first month. 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Marty, let's get to the other West division here, the NFC West. And look, it's Arizona, right, as they try to figure out and navigate their sort of rebuild here. How far away is this roster from being competitive? We know they have Marvin Harrison Jr., right? Their offensive line is a mixture of young guys and up-and-comers, an old guy here and there. The defense, Walter Nolan III is there on defense coming into his second season. They got some guys that are, Buda Baker is good, but getting up there, Will Johnson in the second season. They got Josh Sweat now. It's an interesting roster. How far away are they from being competitive? Obviously, that relies on them getting quarterback in the draft next year.
0: Yeah, I mean, again, and I think Jacoby Brissett is a good enough quarterback to manage, be a game manager this year for him. And I do think that the roster is getting better. But my problem is I've got to see it work. I've got to see it flip with this change. I got to see players improve. I mean, Marvin Harrison goes there. Everybody thinks he's the best receiver in a number of years to come out, and he just doesn't produce right away. And I think that, again, now this is the team that took Jeremiah Love, and I think he's the best player in this draft. Let's see what they do with them developing young players and coming in and making impacts. I think that this is a team that seems to have a blueprint. I think Monty Osmond knows how to build rosters and has a blueprint. They are a couple years away. But anytime you say how far away is a team, Jeff, and they don't have a quarterback, They're a long ways away. I mean, you know, it's just so hard to get the right one. It's just it's very hard.
1: Do you think Jacoby Brissett gets paid this? I think he probably deserves. He's going to be the starting quarterback. He needs more than $5 million. How would you handle that if you're in the front office there?
0: Yeah, you know, it's funny because I've dealt with Jacoby, and Jacoby is one of my favorite players. My favorite people to deal with. He represents himself. He sits down with you. He is a very intelligent guy who knows the business side and has people he talks to. And he is Jacoby's not outrageous. He's not. He just wants what he thinks is fair for the role that he's playing. So, and obviously, I think the role that he's set for this year is worth more than $5 million.
1: The Niners, I think, are closer to having the worst roster than best roster, Marty, in their division. It's McCaffrey, who's incredible, but you know, there's always sort of lingering injury concerns. Brock Purdy, Juszczyk, and Kittle. So it's like an older sort of core in offense, including Trent Williams. So that's five kind of core pieces, a little bit older. But they're really good, right? Wide receiver, Mike Evans, what will we get from him? Christian Kirk, Stribling, they drafted, maybe an overdraft. The rest of the offensive line's not great. Defensively, Bosa's back, right? Greenlaw, Warner off an injury. Warner's an incredible football player. Hopefully he can be healthy. But I does feel like a roster that's closer to the bottom than top of the division, right, Mario? Am I crazy for thinking that?
0: It's a question of, and we don't, because they have done so well with Brock Purdy, that, you know, the move up high in the first round and the miss on Trey Lance at, what was it, at three, the quarterback, you know, they've covered that up because Brock Purdy came in as a low seventh round pick, and they've won games. But my question is, man, with every quarterback, can they win a Super Bowl with Brock Purdy? And I'm not sure the answer is yes, Jeff. So I think that they're always going to be competitive because of their head coach, but I don't know where they're going to be as good as they can be.
1: Was there a win total, Marty, that stands out to you as one you might play here?
0: Yeah, I'd go under the 49ers, and I might think about going under on the Rams.
1: The Rams, the more I think about their draft, man, Ty Simpson, another tight end. If you told me they left the draft with a first-round quarterback and then a second-round tight end, I don't know if that would have probably, pre-draft, I would have given that an F. You know, Marty? And that's what they did.
0: Yeah.
1: That's what they did.
0: Yeah.
1: And obviously, you know, they feel good about Ty Simpson. We feel good about some of these rosters we're going to talk about, even though if they're bad, we're going to do that next year. The GM Shuffle, presented by DraftKings Network.
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1: All right, we're back here in the GM Shuffle one last time. Talk about some worse rosters in the East Division. Before we get going here, if you're listening to this right now, you clearly like us, right? You like hearing our voices. So please go subscribe to us on our YouTube channel. I'll stop talking about this, Marty. We get 1 million subscribers, I promise. Okay, we get 1 million subscribers on YouTube. I won't mention it again. Till then, I mention it multiple times a show, so please go subscribe and make that happen for us. All right, Marty, let's start with the NFC East here. We look at best and worst, really worst. We did best last week. Worst rosters here. To me, it just comes down to really two teams, and that's the Commanders and the Giants here. We like Philly's roster, I believe we talked about. I think Dallas has the best roster, we thought, in this division. Yeah. This comes down to basically Jaden Daniels, right, and the Commanders. Or New York Giants. Let's go Washington first here and sort of look at what they've done this offseason. Not a ton of change on offense, but defensively, if I count this right, it's 1, 2, 3, 4, 5, 6, 7 new starters, four new backups. So the defense is completely revamped, starting with Sonny Styles there at middle linebacker. Do you like what Washington did this offseason on defense?
0: Very much so, and they had to. Yep, they had to get better. They are younger and faster now on defense. And, you know, it's going to take a while for everybody to get used to a new scheme. But I think that they did what they had to do. I think Adam Peters and their scouting staff did a great job in free agency and the draft as far as just getting younger and faster on defense. And listen, it all comes down to Jaden Daniels being able to stay healthy. But I think they have one of the most underrated offensive lines in the league. So this is a team that could go either way, but I think it all depends on Jaden Daniels. Their defense will be better. So even though I like what they've done this offseason, this division is one of those divisions that has gotten better with every team. Every team has improved, in my opinion.
1: They really have. And then the Giants, I think, are the other team that's sort of up for discussion here. But I actually think it's not really going to be the Giants for worst roster because they have some really, really high-impact players, right? Especially with the defense, right? When you have a defense that includes Brian Burns, like that's an impact pass rusher, right? Immediately. You had a Reese to that defense. Impact player, in my opinion, immediately. Abdul Carter, right? Impact player. Another pass. You got Kayvon Thibodeau, who's still on the roster, right, as an impact rusher. You added DJ Reader as well and Shelby Harris. You had Tremaine Edwards, play linebacker. This defense is very, very talented, Marty. It's going to be a good defense this season.
0: Yeah, this is all about this Jackson Stroud. Which way does he go? Does he take another step and get better? Jackson Dart, take a step and get better? Or does he take a step back like C.J. Stroud did in his second year? We see it, and it's not just C.J. We see it a lot of times. Sometimes guys take steps back. They are all about, if he can take another step forward, I think the Giants will be very improved, and you know they're going to be a physical team with John Harbaugh.
1: Yeah, so offensively, Malik Nabers, right, impact player when healthy. Darius Slade, I think, is sort of perpetually underrated, Marty. I think he's a good football player. He just puts up numbers every year for the Giants. Andrew Thomas, really good left tackle. They added Maui Noga, right, to play offensive line in the draft.
0: Yep.
1: Got to figure out center. That is a question mark there. They added Isaiah Likely to play tight end. I don't love the running back room. I think Scadaboo's a really fun story, but I don't think he's a long-term answer running back at all. Tracy's there as well. And then, of course, Jackson Dart. It does feel like whatever happens to them this year is up to Jackson Dart. So if you had a worst roster in division, to me it's Washington. It's, again, it feels mean to say who has the worst roster already because it sounds like we're ragging on a team. I think Washington's roster is fine. But it does feel like the roster's worse than the Giants. Do you agree with me?
0: Can't answer that right now. I mean, I think that the Commanders and the Giants both got better, you know, so it's hard for me to say that they could be, but they're in a division that's going to be pretty good, I think, Jeff, and that has a tough schedule as far as the conferences, the divisions they play. But I would just have to say, because of a first year coach, because I haven't seen them, I think the Giants might start slower. I think all four of these teams can be pretty much whoever they play if they are, you know, healthy and playing well. And I think it's going to be a really interesting division. I do like the Cowboys. I think that on top, I think they've got the most improved. But I think all four of these teams that have improved. And if Jaden Daniels is healthy and they're playing offense like they did his rookie year with the improvements they made on defense, they'll be good. So it's going to be a really interesting division to watch.
1: Looking at the AFC East, I actually think if we rank worst rosters in divisions, I think the East is in the running for like just generally worst division. So the Buffalo Bills, I think we agree that they are the team that has the best roster in the division because of Josh Allen, right? That kind of put him over the top, but it's not a team with like a ton of Pro Bowl, all pro guys. It's not at the moment, right? Just isn't. Josh Allen does a lot for them.
0: No.
1: The Dolphins roster is in the middle of a rebuild at the moment, right?
0: Right.
1: The Patriots made a Super Bowl last year. I mean, Christian Gonzalez, right? Barrymore, Milton Williams, Drake May. That's about it for like guys. You're like, yeah, those are dudes. Those are, I call them game wreckers. Those are game wreckers, right?
0: Right.
1: And the Jets, low-key, actually have a decent roster for their projected win total this year. But, again, not a ton. Does it feel like this is the worst roster division in the league?
0: You know, it's hard, though, Jeff, when you go down and you say, you know, Josh Allen and Drake May. I don't know. I think this year, this division, that this is the Bills' time. They got to make a move, right? I think that they went through a lot of difficult things in the offseason, made a lot of changes. I think they have the optimism and the energy that comes from changes like that are made. The Patriots, if you look at them, and you have said it many times, Jeff, about their schedule last year, but they feel like a team, even though they're a young team that's getting better, They just feel like a team that might take a step back, right? I mean, it just feels that way. Everything went their way. They stayed fairly healthy. They played a schedule where teams didn't have the best record. So I think that they take a step back. And the Jets and the Dolphins are both, again, just like we said before, they're both improving. They're not going to be good enough right now. But, you know, I'm really intrigued with what the Dolphins are doing. And I think the Jets have really made some good moves. So I think this is going to be a tougher division, okay, as far as the games between each other. But I think that this is the year the Bills have to make the move.
1: I really don't like the Patriots offense, like the roster, the more I look at it. They got out there where they give them credit for how they played last season, Marty, but like, where's their wide receiver room rank in the NFL? Butte, Hollins, Dobbs, Kyle Williams. Where does that rank? Bottom third?
0: You gonna add AJ Brown?
1: Okay, A.J. Brown. Okay, that makes him average now?
0: Probably,
1: that make him
0: probably
1: average?
0: Right?
1: Okay.
0: I mean, probably.
1: Average, sure.
0: I think we have to assume probably that's going to happen. So,
1: offensive line, below average at the moment, right?
0: Below average, yes.
1: Okay.
0: Yeah.
1: Tight end? I mean, Hunter Henry?
0: I mean.
1: They drafted the kid from Notre Dame?
0: Yeah. Above average. Above average.
1: You think tight end's above average? Okay. What do you give running back?
0: Oof.
1: I think their backs are good, but not
0: average.
1: Fine.
0: Average.
1: Yeah. Now Drake May obviously makes it much right now. Defensive line, defensive line's above average, as we know. Off the ball linebacker is what? Average probably for them?
0: Average.
1: Right? Yes. Secondary as a whole might be above average, but that's just, I think, because Gonzalez is so good.
0: Yeah.
1: Oh, it's a funny, like, they won the Super Bowl last year with, like, what? Would you say? Oh, yeah, you should have drafted
0: a rule. Not to mention Christian Gonzalez on this show anymore. Yes. It kills me. He's incredible.
1: Just call me before call me before you have to draft an Oregon guy.
0: When you look at them, and they have talent, Jeff, I'm not saying that, but doesn't it feel like they're just ready to take a step back this year? It doesn't have to be a big one.
1: I mean, and their schedule's much tougher.
0: 9-8, it's a step back, right?
1: It is a step back. Patriots under 9.5 wins at +115 or Bills over 10.5 feel like two wagers I would consider.
0: Yeah, I like those. I love the Dolphins at over 4.5. I mean, again, you know, I think they got the quarterback. I think it's a really low number. And as crazy as this sounds, I would consider going over on the Jets. There are some teams that have really made improvements in Cleveland's, and we'll get to Cincinnati. But those are the teams I'm going to hit. I do like the Dolphins over 4.5. I love them.
1: Yeah, you're higher than Wilson. I am. I bet Jets under 5.5, by the way. I've done that already. I'm just putting that in my back pocket. I don't want the coaching staff. I'm just going to do it. All right, guys. We'll be back next week. We're going to talk some NFL futures, some holistic NFL things that we can find to talk about and wager on. We'll do that next week. Take care, everyone. Have a great one.
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13: Ty Simpson just went 13, but I think there's the possibility of having more upside at quarterback. Keelan Russell impressed in the spring game. I like what they have at wide receiver. I'm expecting a pretty good passing attack. But Alabama's going to go as far as up front on the offensive line in their running game, because it was non-existent at the end of last year when they're getting drilled by Georgia in the SEC championship game and dominated by Indiana in the Rose Bowl. But man, watching the spring game, I didn't come away, oh yeah, it's definitely going to be better this year. So that concerns me. Schedule isn't bad. Honestly, it would be a disappointment if they weren't 5-0 playing Georgia there on October the 10th. If the new quarterback plays clean and stays healthy, I could see over 8.5. But I will say this, they're a playoff team. They're just not a national title contending team. And that's not enough in Tuscaloosa.
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2: Will Hill, Matt Eumanns here, VSiN Prime Time. And Will, the NFL schedule leaks continue. And we're going to get the full NFL schedule release on Thursday. But we know the Seattle Seahawks, the defending Super Bowl champs, open on Wednesday night. And we just don't know the opponent. There is a report out of Boston that the Patriots are going to be the opponent for the Seahawks. And opening Wednesday night, September 9th, that'd be a rematch of the Super Bowl, which was obviously lopsided in favor of the Seahawks. I thought it would be Bears-Seahawks on opening night. And you said Patriots-Seahawks might be an awkward opener because of the Mike Vrabel situation and all the talk about Vrabel leading up to that game. So I think that's a bit of a curveball maybe that the NFL might schedule the Super Bowl rematch for that opening Wednesday night. I don't think you're crazy about that matchup, right?
3: I thought that matchup made sense. I just don't know if the league wanted, you know, three and a half hours on their one of their signature events where a lot of people are watching, a lot of eyeballs on it, and just more attention to this Vrabel scandal. And who knows by then if, you know, these pictures will stop coming. It seems like every time the story's about to die, you get a new wave of pictures. But, you know, there is a flip side of that, Matt. And maybe I'm assuming it's what, Collinsworth and Tirico doing that opening game. Maybe they get a little email that says, you know what, I know you guys got to mention it off the top, mention it very briefly, and then please never mention it again. Signed sincerely, Roger Goodell. I could see that email being in the inbox there because I don't think they want 3.5-4 hours of litigating Vrabel and Rossini and everything that happened this spring and this summer.
2: Betting lines are up on NFL games that are confirmed, and we got matchups. We don't have that Patriots-Seahawks game confirmed yet, but there's a report out on that. On the opening Thursday night, 49ers and Rams are going to play in Australia at DraftKings. Rams are 2.5-point favorites, total of 48.5. On the opening Sunday night, Cowboys are going to be in New York to face the Giants. Dallas opens 1.5 and a total 47.5. And that one, division rivals meet again. Cowboys have owned that division rivalry against the Giants in recent years, but it's going to be a lot of hype about the John Harbaugh debut for the Giants. We've also got a Thanksgiving Day matchup announced between the Eagles and the Cowboys in Dallas. And we have a Week 2 Thursday night matchup just announced or confirmed. It's going to be the Lions and the Bills in Buffalo and the opening of the new stadium in Buffalo. So we got some of the NFL schedule information out there. Again, the full schedule release is going to be on Thursday night. Tim Murray and I will be on the air here on VSiN, and we'll talk about some win total implications and what we like and don't like from the schedule announcement Thursday night. But you have this leaks dropping now, and you got some lines popping up at DraftKings if you want to bet those matchups. We're a long way away.

0: with the decision by the NBA not to suspend Wembanyama, a first-time offender, I thought the ejection from Game 4 was enough. After he's ejected, the T-Wolves win the game and they tie the series. 10.5 is the number, 218 the total. Anything you would look to play in Game 5 in San Antonio?
1: No, I was on Minnesota in Game 3. I leaned that way in Game 4, but lost Game 3 in kind of painful fashion, so didn't go back to the well. I was on the Spurs in Game 2, so I've had an okay feel for this series. Game 2 is somewhat similar to this Game 5, where you figured, all right, the Spurs are coming off a loss. They're home. They're going to be out for blood. That was more of a desperation spot. I would lean towards the Spurs. I don't really want to lay double digits. If Wembanyama, and I agree, I think the league handled it pretty well. Some people say he didn't deserve to be ejected. Some people go the other way and say not only did he deserve to be ejected, he should miss Game 5. I thought, you know what, meet in the middle. He deserved to be ejected. Nothing more. And look, it probably cost the Spurs a 3-1 lead and a chance to close this series out. I would lean towards the Spurs. Don't want to lay the double digits. Man, I don't know. Would you throw the Spurs in some money line parlay? I know people like to do those. I guess it's possible. I think they win. I don't know about the number. I know that's a boring answer, but I don't know. Do you have any sort of conviction here one way or another, taking the 10.5, laying the 10.5? I'm not going to lie and say I do. I really don't. It would be a lean towards the Spurs, nothing else.
0: Not much conviction on the play right now. I'm with you. I lean to the T-Wolves plus 10.5, but again, a lean means nothing if you're not going to bet it. So I'm not sure if I'm going to bet it yet.
1: That's right.
0: Let's hear from America's favorite commentator, Draymond Green, talking about how the T-Wolves need to retaliate from the Victor Wembanyama elbow against Naz Reid.
2: The shot of the night was Wemby's elbow shot on Naz Reid's neck. Got a flagrant two. Ejected from the game. We found out this morning, Wemby won't be suspended, will not be fined, and that life just goes on. And then I saw Mitch Johnson's press conference. I was like, whoa. He took matters in his own hand, and if the referees ain't gonna call it, I'm happy he did. Well, there's intent, guys. I'm not one to ever want to see guys get suspended because I think is whack. But Jaden McDaniels and Joker just got fined for much less. I would say to the Minnesota Timberwolves, hey, guys, this is fair game. There's no suspension. There's no fines. This is fair game. Coming out there tomorrow night and doing it to Wemby. Who's going to elbow him in the face? That's what I would be saying. You got to get your get back. If nobody's coming back at those guys, going back at Wemby, you lose the war. Because what he just did was set a tone. And you either go full force at it or you get rolled over.
0: All right, you definitely don't want to be cowards. But again, this is a playoff series. The objective is to win the playoff, win the game, win the playoff series. And not worry too much about retaliation for an elbow thrown in Game 4. The series tied 2-2. You got to take this seriously. I would say, if anything, Will, to Draymond Green's point, you send one of your bench thugs out there to put a hard foul on Wemby and send a message, and then it's done. What's done is done. Then you're just trying to win the game. What do you think?
1: I would agree. I would draw a baseball analogy and say, you know what, if it's I don't know, let's just say it's the Yankees and the Dodgers, and I got, you know, I'm managing the Yankees, and Judge gets hit in the ribs, and he has to miss a game or whatever the case is. You know what? I'm probably going to throw one into Ohtani. Now, I don't want my best pitcher doing it, but if I got a chance to get even, I got to protect my player, and I want to, you know, eye for an eye sort of situation. So I understand where he's coming from. He's not always my favorite guy, Draymond, but he's going to be good at media because he knows what to say to get people to react. He knows what people, you know, will react to. He knows how to stir the pot. So he's, I think, going to have a long career in media. Not that I agree with a lot of what he says, but he knows how to rile people up. I meant to mention this, Matt. We were talking about Spurs and T-Wolves. It's funny. It's not really relevant to the game, but every time I watch Harper, man, he's going to be a tremendous player. I think, how the hell was that Rutgers team 2 years ago with Harper, who was the second pick, Ace Bailey, who was a top five pick, and looks like he's going to be a pretty good player. How is that team like 13th or 14th in the Big Ten? It blows my mind. Harper, to me, is a tremendous, impressive young player, as is Stephon Castle.
0: No question about it. And that Harper Rutgers team had them finished with a losing record. Did not make the NCAA tournament, believe it or not. Steve Peichel's a really good Rutgers coach. Anyway, move on. Stanley Cup playoffs on Tuesday. Buffalo, Montreal, Canadiens. Minus 128, total of 6. Shaded over, minus 125. Anaheim, Vegas, that series tied at 2. Golden Knights, minus 150, total of 6. Minus 120 to the over. Will, no play for me in the Buffalo-Montreal series, but I do expect, I was on Anaheim Ducks Sunday night, minus 105.

0: Game 4. Ducks even that series. It's kind of the zigzag angle that you play here is better. Golden Knights going home. Probably will get the win here in Game 5. Jonathan Davis, VSiN hockey betting analyst, was on the show with us tonight, and he talked about Vegas is a better team in the series, but it's going to be a long series. It's going, obviously, at least six. I think seven. I think the Knights are going to win this in seven. I don't want to pay $150 to find out tomorrow night. I do lean Golden Knights here. I don't know if I'm going to bet it. Probably not going to bet it because I don't want to lay $150, but I expect Vegas to get the win. Maybe I'll live bet that game tomorrow night. Will, let's take a quick look at the baseball betting card for Tuesday. Paul Skeens is on it, but he's a big favorite, and I don't think you're going to want to lay this price. So the run line is your only option if you want to bet the Pirates. Paul Skeens against the Rockies in Pittsburgh, minus 325. Will, wow. do you make many run line bets?
1: No, especially when, just double checking here, and the Pirates, and they're up to minus 341 at DraftKings. Minus 341 is about the biggest line I've seen all year. Mm-hmm. And especially, remember, if you're laying the 1.5, you're doing it as the home team. You're probably not going to get the ninth at bat. So you're laying a huge price even with the run line here. How about this? How about, let's see, Pittsburgh, the Pirates on the money line, Spurs on the money line. That gets you down to minus 165 at DraftKings. I don't usually like to do those. I know people do, though. Mm-hmm. Can I talk you into that or probably not?
0: That's not a bad idea. I don't know if I'm going to play it, but that's not a bad idea. For those who like to play those big chalk favorites, those two look like they should be winners tomorrow night. Let's move down the baseball card a little bit more. How about Yankees to try to stop this four-game losing streak? Warren against TBA. The Orioles have not announced a pitcher yet. Interesting matchup here. The first-place team in the American League East, the Tampa Bay Rays. Shane McClanahan against Patrick Corbin in a battle of lefties, and the Rays are minus anywhere from 115 to 122 in Toronto. Any interest in you from you in the Yankees, Orioles, or Rays, Blue Jays games?
1: I would look towards the Rays probably in the first five. These pitchers and these teams met 5 days ago, and Tampa won a low-scoring game, I think 2-0, 3-1, something like that. Corbin has been a guy you've been looking to pitch, fade against, bet against for years now. McClanahan's a good pitcher. Give me the Rays in the first five on the money line. I think that's a good spot for them and a good pitching advantage here for the visiting Rays.
0: That sounds like a pretty good baseball best bet, and I like the pitching matchup as well. All right, Will Hill and I are going to take a break. Back in a couple minutes here on Primetime, the Sports Betting Network.

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9: 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Back alongside Jensen Lewis, Dave Ross here as we continue VSiN by the books. And, well, we know that the rabbit is out of the hat here for Sunday Night Football, week number one, September 13th. It will be not my team, not your team, America's team, the Dallas Cowboys, taking on the Giants in New Jersey, week one for John Harbaugh and company. So what that does here, Jensen, by process of elimination, if you're the reigning defendings in the Pacific Northwest, well, who are we going to play? Again, official release is going to come out on Thursday. But we can do some math because we're smart people here, Jensen. And you take the Cowboys off that potential list. You take the Giants off that potential list here for Seattle. And that gives you 5 options for week one. Would it be a divisional rivalry matchup with the Arizona Cardinals? How about the Bears, oh so close in the postseason just a year ago for Chicago? Hey, Andy Reid, Patrick Mahomes, heard of those guys. Normally pretty darn good for ratings in and of itself. The Chargers? I mean, that'd be interesting. You bring Jim Harbaugh in the Pacific Northwest and or the Patriots. A whole lot of talk about the Patriots that have nothing to do with football in the offseason, pretty much here, Jensen. So if you are Roger Goodell and you're, you know, well, you're the NFL owners and you're setting the whole league schedule here, what do you think would be the week one matchup that would be the most interest and the most eyeballs for the league?
10: Well, let's go ahead and remove the Patriots because the league understands PR, and the last thing they want is to have Sunday night football week one and Mike Vrabel and the drama there involved in, you know, their marquee spot as far as primetime goes. That lends me to the Chicago Bears. I think it's the slam dunk pick. I think personally it's the right pick, and it would be that great contrast, right? You get two of the youngest and brightest head coaches in Ben Johnson and Mike McDonald. You get offense versus defense, the young gurus now of the sport, and you get the markets, right? You get the Chicagoland market, the Midwest. Not that we're all not going to be watching Sunday Night Football and also on the opening night here for the defending champs, but I think that makes the most sense. And for what it's worth, the momentum that the Bears had last year, I think the expectations will be sky high for Caleb Williams and crew. Why not, Dave? Let's make it nice and easy. It's a sweet spot. Knock it out, make it official, and let's get ready. Let's get a number posted, and let's start betting it.
9: Objection, Your Honor. I think if we're going to do Thursday night football, we're going to start off the league year here in Seattle to the victors, go to the spoils to get that inaugural game here on the Thursday night. Of course, the Cowboys and the Giants will be on the Sunday night football here in week number one. I think that it makes the most sense to bring in Andy Reid and Patrick Mahomes. Hey, Sam Darnold, you think you're the guy now? Seattle, you guys? No. It's still Mahomes. He doesn't get hurt last year. Blah, blah, blah. All those narratives. And, you can get, I'm sure Chris Collinsworth would just salivate over talking about Patrick Mahomes right now. So, like, to me, Andy Reid and you get Patrick Mahomes there on a Thursday night in Seattle to open up week number one. Jensen, that seems to make a lot of sense to me. I don't mind the Bears idea, by the way. Cardinals, it's just not sexy enough. I'm sorry, Arizona, right? I just can't see that scenario there. Chargers, hey, if we're going to go out of the division, then why not make it the Chiefs? I still think that it's almost like a Roy Jones Jr., you must have forgot scenario here for Kansas City. Don't forget about us. The league wants to put them back up where the league loves to have the Chiefs. I think Andy Reid, Patrick Mahomes in the Pacific Northwest on a Thursday night, what a way to kickstart the year. So I'm going to vote that it's going to be ultimately the Chiefs that get the assignment to go to Seattle in a cross, if you will, AFC-NFC matchup here, and a potential Super Bowl matchup that we could see in week number one. What do you think of that?
10: Oh, no, I don't like it, and that's okay. Oh. We're going to agree to disagree. I think you got to bring the flavor of the moment. I know that Kansas City has kind of been that run-through, if you will. They're going to have plenty of prime time. I think you want to take that opportunity with a group that's going to be highly talked about in the NFC. Who are the challengers in the NFC? Who are the teams outside of the division in the NFC West who are really well positioned? Why not begin that conversation and that narrative? Let's get the Collinsworth slide there for your boys and the Giants on Sunday Night Football. But let's also have an opportunity to kind of talk really outstanding offense, one of the best defenses. Let's get it head-to-head from week number one.
9: All right, like Ron Burgundy said in Anchorman, we'll have to agree to disagree. I'm going to go with the Chiefs in week number one. Jensen is going to go with the Bears in week number one. Again, the only things we know right now for certain, 49ers and Rams will be week number one in Melbourne, Australia. We know the Cowboys and the Collinsworth slide on Sunday Night Football will be against the Giants here week number one in the Meadowlands. So, Jensen, we mentioned that there are numbers up already for that game in Australia, and I kind of joked we'd have to figure out the turf situation there, the grass, and the winds. It is hard, though, ironically, to try to forecast, you know, stadiums. Like, let's say when you go to New York or New Jersey in the Meadowlands, and it's December. You know the swirling winds are going to be there. You know when you go to the Pacific Northwest, you might have to deal with some elements there with the rain. It is harder, I do believe. And you and I have done very well, ironically, for doing the international games here. Do you take any of that into a handicap this early, say, for a Niners-Rams game? Because it really is hard not knowing what that setting's going to be like in Melbourne.
10: Well, remember last year, ironically, it was the Niners that cost us in a divisional matchup against the Seahawks, right? And we were one of our week one plays. And I'm wondering some of the fallout because it's divisional games. How much will ownership really buy in? And maybe this year is a great case study because I would imagine from what we've heard that there could be a handful of overseas games that do involve divisional matchups. Let's face it, Dave, that is a big part of our handicap when we're looking at win totals, when we're looking at divisional prices. So once we start to get those matchups that trickle out and where they're positioned on the schedule, right? We always look for teams that are coming back from, let's say, Europe and, you know, they don't have a bye week. Yeah, is that a body clock spot? Is it where you're able to take the team that is still stateside? Honestly, let's take the Rams and the 49ers. What will that look like in their next week opponent, and who might that be? Also, another great scheduling spot to look at, Dave. Yes, it's for early in the year, but I think that's a great part about the NFL scheduling is once we see that, you can really identify spots that are tried and true, not only from a win percentage, but also when you get into these contest plays, I mean, think about survivor implications, especially when we get into the middle part of the international schedule. Those are things that you're going to have to use certain teams you may not want to, but the way that the schedule matches up, it might lead you to those certain selections.
9: Yeah, and this was part of the reason, if you remember last year in the program here, people, I was mentioning I didn't like the fact the Chiefs were losing that home game over there in Brazil. Like that is, to me, I can't believe the league does that. If I'm an owner, and I'm like, man, I lose a home game in L.A. at our stadium. Not, forget about just the revenue, but the competitive disadvantage you put the Rams in. Then you're going to play San Francisco in their place. And that seems like a tougher one to go here if you're the Rams. And you don't win that game like the Chiefs did not win that game against the Chargers last year. So keep that in mind. By the way, some other news and notes here. The Chargers, speaking of, did sign David Njoku to a one-year deal that's worth about $8 million there. Breece Hall was franchise tagged here by the Jets, 3 years, $43.5 million to stay with the Jets at the Jets. And Bo Nix, that gruesome injury we saw at the end of the Buffalo Bills game. It's a shame he couldn't go in the AFC title game. But it looks like, according to all reports, full speed by training camp here, Jensen. You factor that in when you look at the Broncos, and people might have forgotten because the last play we saw, you know, it's the Broncos winning, but it's Bo Nix hobbling off the field. Little did we know we wouldn't see him again until this year after that gruesome injury.
10: I am very excited to see when and where the early AFC West matchups are because I think you and I will have a keen eye. You mentioned about Kansas City and maybe the rise back up. Chargers, Broncos, Kirk Cousins with the Raiders. It is a very intriguing early divisional scheduling idea of where you'll take those AFC West opponents.
9: And the full schedule release by the NFL is coming on Thursday night. We are back with By the Books. More of it right here on Visa, the Sports Betting Network.
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24: Process of creating a bunch of new rules around the draft lottery and penalties and provisions for ending tanking as we know it. So there is potential. The lottery we saw over the weekend could be the last of its kind. We'll have to wait and see. That said, if you are a Washington Wizards fan, you are very excited, I would imagine. First time in 8 years that the team with the worst regular season record actually goes on to win it. Also broke a streak of three straight years where the team with the worst record, JVT, dropped all the way down to fifth in the draft. And coincidentally, I saw this as another little odd twist of fate. Washington is the second straight team to win the lottery after trading for Anthony Davis.
25: Yes.
24: So yeah. There's that.
25: Yes, that is indeed. This was a consequential lottery for many different reasons. You see the draft order here. Wizards get the first pick. Jazz come in at number two. Memphis Grizzlies at number three. Chicago Bulls at number four. The Los Angeles Clippers come in at number five. We'll tell you why that matters here in a little bit. But that's your top five. Top four really is always the one that matters. So Wizards, Jazz, Grizzlies, Bulls. First and foremost is the dynamic at the top of this lottery. So the assumed favorite to go with the first overall selection, that would be A.J. Diabanza coming out of BYU. He has solidified himself as minus 500 to be the first overall pick. That is courtesy of FanDuel. Darren Peterson comes in at number two with the 4-1 odds. Cam Boozer at 20-1. Caleb Wilson at 22-1. And then remember when we were all getting randy over Darius Acuff in the midst of the NCAA tournament? He's 200-1 to go with the first overall pick. He will not be the first overall selection. Interesting dynamic first off. Who makes the pick at number one? Immediately after the draft, there were reports that the Wizards are already talking with the Jazz about trading down and that the Jazz would then get up to number one to make their selection. Largely assumed, I would have supposed, to be DeBonsa. We'll see if that is the case. But the Wizards are already thinking about potentially moving that pick, getting some more assets, and slipping back down. So we'll see if that actually happens. But with the Utah Jazz, whenever that pick happens, whether it's DeBonsa at number one or they just stay, you know, stick a pick at number two and it's Peterson Boozer, that is a team that we widely mocked, and rightfully so, for their blatant tanking. They had never picked this high in the draft before, the Utah Jazz, in terms of the lottery and getting up there. They never moved up. This is going to be one of the best teams in the Western Conference next year.
24: You're sold.
25: They have, remember, they traded for Jaren Jackson Jr. They still have Lauri Markkanen on the roster. Ace Bailey developed down the stretch. Kyontae George, even though we did not win it, was a most improved player candidate at the beginning of the season. It looks like he is ready to take a very big step forward. Will Hardy's one of the better coaches in the NBA. They've got a plethora of talent, and they're still sitting on a top two pick here in the upcoming 2026 NBA draft. They are going to be one of the best teams in the Western Conference next year.
24: Well, that's what I was thinking. Even if they did just stay in their spot at two, they're still going to get a really good player in that spot.
25: But they have assets that can move up. And if you're Washington, remember Washington, they have Trae Young. You've mentioned the Anthony Davis angle. So they've got two veteran pieces they feel like they can use to push themselves into the postseason. And so getting even more assets and trading back a spot to get whatever the Utah Jazz don't want to select is going to be pretty good. I think this team is the Jazz. I mean, this couldn't have broken any better for them. It's absolutely incredible. So when you talk about future odds for next year's postseason, I am going to be very curious to see how the market wants to rate the Utah Jazz coming in for next year, because they're a team that we were already pretty high on, the general we, the royal we.
24: Yeah.
25: And I do think that is really pushed forward by what they just did in the draft lottery, what they were able to do, considering that they don't really have any control over the ping pong balls.
24: Can you elaborate a little bit more on the pricing at the top right now? So you mentioned A.J. DeBonsa, the big favorite here, $5 price right now compared to Darren Peterson out of Kansas at 4-1. Do you think that's a fair disparity between the two?
25: I don't know, man. I don't think so. Because here's the thing. Did you see the story about the creatine with Darren Peterson?
24: Yeah, we talked about that on Friday.
25: Did we, right? Okay,
24: yep.
25: So we did hit on that. So you do wonder if maybe that does that. Again, not that when we learned it, they learned it. I'm sure that NBA teams were already told this was the issue that we think it was prior to. But you do wonder if that we are making too much about a lot of stuff. Remember,
24: the internet was not kind to Darren Peterson this season.
25: And that's it. That's where I was going to go too. A lot of this could just be from, look, Twitter's not the real world, as we have learned many times with awards and other aspects of this. And so the betting market at times does get shaped by opinion that really is not educated in markets that are information-based. So really, we have nothing to go on other than the fact that maybe a lot of people thought he was a whiny quitter, when the reality is maybe he was actually dealing with something real, whether it's creatine-based or not, and that the NBA teams understand this, know this, and that the guy who, for a while, was assumed to be the best player in this draft might just be that and might just be the first overall pick coming up this year. Now, I think it is somewhat dependent on what's going to happen with who's going to make the selection, obviously. I do wonder what the Jazz would have to give up to move up to number one and what they do want. I know a lot of people assume it's DeBonsa because of the BYU-Utah tie. Mm-hmm. I don't think you're drafting based on that. Case in point, the Phoenix Suns allegedly did that when they drafted DeAndre Ayton. How did that work out?
24: Yeah.
25: Coming out of Arizona, doesn't really matter. So maybe that's going to be part of it, but I still think, if you're talking about odds, Stormy, like you were asking, the dynamic here, I still think there's a greater chance than 4-1 that Darren Peterson's going to be the first pick. But I do believe that it's solidly DeBonsa or Peterson, and I don't think a guy like Boozer finds his way into that conversation.
24: Okay. I do know from my first-round series matchup for Vegas and Utah, I got to talk to Ryan Smith, who's the owner of the Mammoth as well as the Utah Jazz, and he was even talking about, like, I know it was a down year, but I feel like the future's bright. And so,
25: yeah, dude.
24: He sprinkled that in our hockey conversation. He made sure to mention it, so I do find it interesting.
25: Yeah, I think if you were paying attention, you kind of knew that this was happening for Utah. Just waiting to see this all, especially when they went and acquired Jaren Jackson.
24: Didn't we think this year, even though, like, where their win total was, that they could still exceed expectations, and then didn't happen?
25: I bet under 18.5 wins, so I did not think that was
24: okay. Okay.
25: I thought they were going to go super tank mode, and they did eventually.
24: Yeah,
25: They got off to such a good start that it didn't really matter. So I'm also going to be curious to see these. You know, we only have a market for a first overall pick. So, by the way, VSiN.com, Zach Cohen does a great job, Hardwood Handicappers as well. He actually has a really deep background, does some writing for Real GM in terms of draft stuff for the NBA. So keep an eye on Zach's Twitter feed as well, Betting on X. because he's going to do a great job breaking this all down better than I ever could. But it is, I cannot wait to see what the market's going to look like for not only the, you know, second pick, third pick, but the over-unders for some of these guys. Darius Acuff is going to be actually very interesting, which ties into my Clippers. So for those who did not know, the Clippers needed their pick, the Pacers pick, to fall within a certain range. It was perfect. Yeah. It fell right at 5, the lowest it could get for the Los Angeles Clippers. And that is part of the trade for Ivica Zubac. So the entirety now of the trade for Ivica Zubac is as follows. The Pacers got Zubac. The Clippers got Benedict Mathurin, Isaiah Jackson, the 5th overall pick in this year's draft, a 2029 unprotected first-round pick, and a future second. So the Clippers made out like bandits here. And you do wonder what they're going to do at 5. There were some mock drafts that had Acuff going there at the 5th overall selection.
24: I saw Caleb Wilson also.
25: If he slips that far, might be there. Kid out of Illinois, who I am blanking on right now, Keaton Wagler could potentially be there too. It is a deep guard draft, so that's going to be pretty interesting to see where some of these guys end up slipping, falling. Right now, one of the most recent mocks has Acuff slipping a 6 to go into the Brooklyn Nets. But a popular player like Acuff and where the market's going to go with his over-under, I think, is going to be pretty interesting because, again, for a while, and I think this is why you were gone. For a while, the steam on Acuff was made up. It was never really going to happen. And when you were gone, we had Kurt Heelan on. Mm-hmm. And I asked him because he made some vague reference. He's like, you know, when you hear all these people hot on a name just because of doing well in the NCAA tournament, doesn't mean anything. And I asked him, like, could you mean Darius Acuff? And he said, he is, and I'm paraphrasing, let's find the clip, he is the worst defender in the draft. So you do wonder if there are many people who think like that, and that a guy like Acuff's over-under is going to be set at that 5.5 range, and that he's going to go over that with some ease if people think that a small guard like Acuff, who's not a very good defender, is going to slip farther than we think just because he did good in the NCAA tournament.
24: A guard I'm slightly more interested in finding out where he lands is Kingston Fleming. He was one of my favorite players to watch in college basketball this year. He'll be top 10, but like where ultimately does he fall in these different teams' eyes? Ultimately, when all is said and done.
25: For what it's worth, Brian Woover at ESPN had him going 7th to the Sacramento Kings.
24: Oh, don't go there to die.
25: I mean, pretty much, yeah. You talk about two, that sucks.
24: I still want to watch him, you know?
25: Well, but I mean, for the Kings, too. I mean, to fall from 7 to from sure. 5 to number 7 in a draft like this, their roster's old and expensive, and oh, it's just awful. So, pretty bad day for the Sacramento Kings. But good for your boy.
24: Okay.
25: Good job, Clips.
24: Good for the Clippers. Not to the same degree of being able to, like, keep your pick from a team. But, no, it just reminded me of the NHL lottery and everything that happened with Toronto last week. And
25: sure.
24: The way that they were able to keep their pick and not have to let Boston get it. And then you end up having the top pick anyways. And so it's fascinating. Draft stuff is fascinating.
25: I just wanted to point out, too, that the Pacers got fleeced so bad that their president, Kevin Pritchard, actually went out and apologized on Twitter.
24: Publicly, yeah.
25: Awesome.
24: The mentions are fascinating on that as well.
25: I'm really sorry to all of our fans. I own taking this risk. Surprised it came up 5th this year. There's a little bit more there. But
24: also, like, admitting to what you've done in terms of tanking.
25: Yeah, they took a risk.
24: So what are you going to do? You mentioned everything, though, that Zach Cohen is doing at the website right now, vsin.com/subscribe. 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We'll be right back.
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28: Hey guys, you ready to let the dogs out?
7: This is door number one.
29: New high score!
28: What does high score mean? New high score, is that bad? What does that mean? Does that break it?
7: Or door number two.
29: You get nothing! You lose! Good day, sir!
7: Here's Mitch Moss and Paulie Howard.
8: All right, excellent. It's been too long. Door one, door two. This was very good all over social media over the weekend. Door one, you get the number one pick in any player in the NBA for the next 10 years. Or door two, you get Wemby.
10: Wait a second, I thought this was your original question.
8: No.
10: Oh,
8: no,
10: damn.
8: Okay. the guy had to pull up and vote and put all up. Right. It was fascinating.
10: So does it have any player you want in the NBA? Next 10 years.
8: Any player in the league, not named Wemby, and I give you the number one pick.
10: Okay.
8: Or door two, just Wemby.
10: Okay, so the number one pick is going to probably be DeBanza.
8: Yeah.
10: So let's say it's DeBanza.
8: Yeah, fine.
10: The kid's probably going to be unbelievable.
8: A Joker?
10: And then, no, he's 31.
8: SGA? Whatever, okay.
10: So I can't go a Joker because he's 31. SGA is 27, going to be 28 soon. Luka's 27. Anthony Edwards is 24. Cade Cunningham is 24. Cooper Flagg is 19. So what I want, Cooper Flagg and A.J. DeBanza for the next 10 years are Victor Wembanyama. I'm easily going Victor Wembanyama.
8: So am I. I'm going to win more titles in the next 10 years than you.
10: Yes.
8: Just by give me the alien. 35, 15, and 5 on Friday.
10: Oh. SGA and DeBansa would be tempting. But there's too much of an unknown with DeBansa.
8: Well, also, Wemby's going to improve.
10: I know.
8: How scary is that?
10: Yeah, I can't. For any of these players, I can't do it. I got to keep Wemby. That's the only answer.
8: Yep, I agree. Most people voted Doerr too as well.
10: I'll say this again. I brought it up, last week or 2 weeks ago. For people who are just anti-NBA, and it's like you haven't watched since the 90s, you got to do yourself a favor and watch this kid play. We've never seen anything like him before.
8: Bringing a ball up, going between his legs, crossovers,
10: Think about how good he is.
8: I know.
10: I would take him every single time.
8: That is how good he is. Yeah, Doerr too. Shame on Draymond Green. Number one, I don't know what he's doing at the Kevin Hart roast. They boot his ass every time at Englewood. It was great. But if you're going to do television, you have to have a sense of humor. And I'm glad people called him out for what he did to Barkley. I don't know why he fills in for Shaq either. But it got me thinking. Doerr 1, Draymond Green's career. Doerr 2, Charles Barkley's career.
10: Well, does the broadcasting part come into play for Barkley or just the playing days?
8: On the court.
10: Okay. Barkley. Yeah. Barkley. I mean, not even close.
8: I love what Austin Rivers said. You're the backpack shooter. Guys, teams leave you wide open for a reason and dare you to shoot. Yeah.
10: No, it's like, a key part to those title-winning teams in Golden State. Can't deny that. A very good defensive player. I mean, Charles Barkley is, I don't know where you put him. Top 25 player of all time, top 40 player, whatever it is. Draymond Green's not even close.
8: He took a shot at him for how it ended in his last couple years in Houston. He had better numbers. Guy's averaging 16 and 12 at Houston.
10: Here's how much I like Charles Barkley. He's the reason why NBA on TNT and for all those years now ESPN has been the best studio show ever. And I dislike Draymond Green so much I couldn't even listen to the clip. I cannot stand that guy.
8: Mm-hmm.
10: And Barkley being, I never won a title, don't care.
8: Come on, man. You can't take everything personal. We're talking NBA and breaking down a game.
10: He's completely insufferable.
8: There's nothing wrong with Barkley saying it's over in Golden State. You had your run. It was incredible. You were a dynasty. It's over. You guys are old. The Kerr news wasn't announced at the time.
10: Yeah.
8: But he takes everything so personal. Like, calm down. Doerr 1. Luka. Peyton Watson and LeBron. Doerr 2, Luka and Reeves. They going to give them the max? This a no-brainer? They better off Doerr 1? I don't know. He's had some bad games.
10: Yeah, but how much time does LeBron truly have left?
8: I know. Who was it who said he could play another 5 years? I can't remember who it was.
10: Well, does
8: that was over the weekend, but does he want to?
10: Maybe he wants to, but maybe he doesn't want to play in L.A. anymore. And maybe tonight is his last game in a Lakers uniform.
8: Yeah.
10: I would not
8: I
10: be.
8: Hope not. I mean, I hope they got to work it out.
10: Would you be surprised if he played somewhere else next year? It's LeBron James. I wouldn't. He's moved around so much.
8: Yeah, I don't think the Cleveland thing's going to happen.
10: I would say that the Luke and the Reeves numbers on the court together this year, for the most part, were really, really good offensively. So if they got rid of LeBron's contract and filled it with somebody else, because it's the Lakers, they can fill it with another superstar.
8: Well, I could also say Luka, Reeves, and Watson. I could do that, too. That's in play. And LeBron goes wherever.
10: That's pretty good. I would let LeBron talk to other teams. I would let him. Golden State, wherever. I don't know what the team is going to be, but
8: okay.
10: If he wants to play somewhere else, sure.
8: Doerr 1, Cowboys-Giants Sunday Night Football. Or Doerr 2, any other matchup?
10: Oh, God. Like, almost literally give me any other matchup.
8: Can the Giants prove that they're actually good?
10: First.
8: We give them all these primetime games?
10: Wait until the schedule comes out and how many times the Giants and the Jets will be on national TV. You're going to want to vomit on primetime games. And, oh, by the way, like, the last time we did this, didn't the Giants have a bunch of hype and the Cowboys beat them, like, 40-10?
8: Yeah.
10: And they had to be on, like, the first opening night game of the entire year?
8: They start 1-6 every.
10: I'm buying in. I think they're going to be good, but they also have a lot of really difficult opponents on the schedule again this year. Give me any other matchup. Like, give me Tennessee and Cleveland Sunday night rather than Cowboys-Giants. That's the last game that they should have actually put in that primetime game. That's a terrible way to begin the year.
8: Yep.
10: I think week one I might stop watching at 5:30 out here. Go to bed early. Catch some sleep.
8: God, so predictable. So frustrating. So sad. Doerr 1. Finally start to stagger games. Doerr 2. 7 early, 5 late every week.
10: So by stagger, you mean like 1
8: every
10: o'clock?
8: Every 15 minutes, every 15 a game kicks off. Every 20 minutes a game.
10: Well, that's the best idea that people just still don't realize.
8: I can't believe they don't do that.
10: I know.
8: Figure it out.
10: So they'll never do that. They could actually do the 7 early and 5 late if they wanted to. So I'll go door 2, knowing that number 1 with the stagger games will never, ever happen. And they should. It'd be the greatest thing to ever happen to the league in terms of viewing. But the 7 early and 5 late is so much better than 10 and 2 or 9 and 3 or whatever it is. And then you get one blowout, another game's a national game, so they can't go off a bit. And it's just, it's so frustrating, man. How about you?
8: I'd go 1. Definitely 1. I think that maybe common sense will prevail eventually.
10: Well, if you told me they're open to actually discussing it, then it's number 1 with the bullet.
8: Mm-hmm.
10: I've never even heard it talked about before.
8: I don't know. Well, Florio brought it up a couple weeks ago. Maybe there's something to it.
10: All right, door number 1, the Dodgers not to win the World Series, minus 275. Or door 2, Scottie Scheffler to finish top 10 this week, minus 260.
8: I go door 1. The Braves took 2 out of 3. So concerned about the bats. I don't know. There could be an injury. There's some good teams.
10: It's not to win the World Series.
8: Yeah.
10: Yeah.
8: They don't win it, yes.
10: Yeah, they don't win it.
8: Yeah, I have concerns. Yes. I go door 1. You?
10: I think I'd go Scotty because of the events this week. And I would actually be very surprised if he doesn't finish top 10. So that way I'd get it paid off like...
8: What's the problem? Are they bored? Why is the offense stinking up the joint? I don't understand why...
10: Well...
8: I mean, it's not embarrassing what the record is.
10: Tucker hasn't exactly been great.
8: I should have nailed that, too. Blake Snell always starts slow.
10: I know.
8: He always gets out of the gates with a bad performance.
10: But I'll give you another one. Is Ohtani putting too much into the pitching this year?
8: Yeah, that could be.
10: And taking away from the hitting?
8: Yeah.
10: His numbers, I mean, you put that stat line up this year, it's gonna look like a journeyman who's never really accomplished anything in the league. That's what his numbers look like on offense.
8: Yeah.
10: Really bad.
8: Yep.
10: By the way, would you rather have, last one here, door 1, Indiana's lottery result, or door 2, the Sacramento Kings?
8: So I don't count the Zubac trade? You're just feeling more demoralizing? It was still a 50-50. I know the general manager apologized, Pritchard, with the tweet. He said it was worth the risk. Door 2. At least Sacramento's going to get a good
10: player. At least
8: player.
10: They're going to get a top 7
8: I
10: pick.
8: Still think they can get Acuff.
10: So do I.
8: I think he'll be there.
10: So do I.
8: And we might see shenanigans, too. That could be a big trade. Door 2. Yeah, it's okay. It's. But they did it to themselves. That's the thing.
10: I know.
8: Why are you playing DeRozan big minutes? Why'd you close 3-3?
10: Came down
8: Look
10: to a
8: coin. Look what Memphis did. Memphis is playing guys you never heard of and on two-way contracts.
10: Sure. Came down to a coin flip between Sacramento and Utah. And Utah won. And so now they're picking 2nd, and Sacramento's picking 7th. Absolute killer.
8: Yeah.
10: I like what we said earlier. Ask the Raiders about winning meaningless games in December.
8: Absolutely.
10: To cost yourselves really good picks.
8: Finally got it right.
10: Email is always open, ftm@vsin.com, on X during the show, at VSin Live, at Mitch Moss Radio, at Paulie Howard. MLB is up next. He was brilliant in his first start last week after getting called up, and projections like his K prop again tonight. Find out which starting pitcher next here on VSin.

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13: 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DraftKings, the crown is yours. I am Jeff Schwartz, 8 years National Football League. That is Marty Herney, 30 years NFL front office. We have a great show for you guys today. It's NFL schedule week, Marty. The schedule leaks out every day. It trickle till Thursday. We'll talk about what I look for as a player. I think this is pretty universal. I give you my opinion sometimes as a player that that's my opinion only, but I think my opinion on schedules is pretty universal. We'll get your opinion on schedules, Marty, and then we'll talk about worst rosters. We did best rosters last. We'll talk about worst rosters with a lens to how they can fix it, right? I don't want to dump on all these teams. we're going to talk about, but just an idea of how they can get better this season, or maybe it's one of those years when you just struggle to get ready for next year. As we get through the schedule, Marty, we'll kind of hit on different points that that we look at. But for players, number one, Marty, is the bye week. That's what we look for, number one. And people think, oh, you don't want to play, that's why. No, it's not why. I'm not sure we even get paid during bye week. I mean, we'll get paid on the weeks we play anyway. So it's not like we're making money on bye week. But
7: you do.
13: Oh, we do get paid on bye week? Yes.
7: Yeah.
13: Oh,
7: it's, yeah.
13: Oh, let's go. Let's go, Marty.
14: Not anymore. It's just over the 17 weeks.
13: Yes.
14: 17 games.
13: But the thing about bye week that's so important, it's not a physical break, it's a mental break, right? And the NFL is a lot different now where you do get more breaks throughout training camp and throughout the week and whatnot. But getting that week off, and it's a full week off now, Marty. Not when John Fox was in charge. We had to practice Wednesday, Thursday, and part of Friday. Now you go on Monday, and we'll see you next Monday. In my time in the NFL, Marty, I went to Turks and Caicos for a bye week. I went to Bahamas with my family. I went to go see a Giants World Series game across the country, San Francisco. And, like, the mental break is so valuable, Marty. Do you guys look at bye week in the same way that we do?
14: Yeah, we always look to bye week early first just because of the fact that it is so important to players and when you're going to get your time to kind of heal up. And, you know, as a team, as a front office, we always wanted it right in the middle, sort of. You know, you didn't want it too early because you didn't need it that early, and then you didn't want it too late because you need some time to kind of rest. And with the Thursday games and the different schedules, you know, there are some extended bye weeks basically this now with all the teams, Jeff, that, you know, if you're playing on a Thursday night, you get those extra 3 days before the next Sunday game. So I think that the scheduling has changed a lot. But to me, I didn't get a lot excited about the schedule release because we already knew who we were playing, right? You know that right after the season ends, who you're playing. You just don't know when. And to me, the most important thing about the schedule and how hard or difficult your individual team's schedule is when you play a certain opponent, and you won't know until the season starts. Yeah. And what I mean by when is, you know, are they hurt? Is the quarterback out this week? Do they have injuries? Did they lose a close game, a real demoralizing game the week before? There's a lot of things that happen because this is a game of confidence and momentum, no matter what the analytics people want to say. And I think that it does matter when you play teams, right? Yeah. So I think that's the biggest thing that I would always kind of shrug at is it didn't tell me a whole lot. From our side of it, you had to get with the pro guy. He gets with the pro scouts and

0: you know, from other people's lenses. The owners were always very interested in when the home games were, who you played at home, and when, as you said, the players looked at it one way, the coaches looked at it another. So
1: you mentioned a lot of things there that are also important to us. So Thursday Night Football was the second thing we looked at, right? Again, sort of the same idea, like where do you play that game? When do you play that game? Like, ideally, for me, this is me. My brother's actually opposite. My brother would rather the opposite way. I liked having the Thursday Night Football game like week 3, 4, 5, and then the bye week 8, 9, 10. Mitch was the opposite because he liked Thursdays because you didn't practice really heading to Thursday, and then you didn't practice after Thursday, right? You got a couple more days off.
0: Right.
1: And the other thing that we look at, Marty, is sort of like week one is super important for us, right? Who you start to, just mentally, right? Like, who are you going to play week one? And then also, you know, just for players, I think then it gets personal, right? Like, who are you playing? Are there revenge games on the schedule for you? Are there games your family can watch because they're on national television? Things that I don't think that we care about at all that seems to really go in the analytics community is the idea of like rest advantage. I've never thought once about that ever. Now maybe you do, Marty, in the front office, but something I've never thought about. You would love this, by the way. I went on an anti-analytics rant about baseball on radio yesterday. I thought about you afterwards. I'm like, Marty would appreciate this rant that went on. And I like analytics a lot, but it was about a player being traded. I thought that they just made a mockery of the decision. But you know, for us, again, the rest and sort of the personal games for us, the national TV games really mattered. You guys looking into rest disadvantage? Something I never really cared about. I think it's a trendy thing now. Well, this team has more rest than someone else. I don't think it matters in the end. I don't think that a team plays better or worse over 18 games or 18 weeks because they have two games where they have a schedule disadvantage, a rest disadvantage.
0: So. Yeah, it wasn't as much rest to me, Jeff, because you can handle that inside too, right? I mean, overall, over the course of the year, everybody's got similar kind of windows, and windows where they don't get a lot of rest, and they do, they do get a lot of rest. But I didn't really care about that as much as, are you healthy and does it give you enough time in between games for players to heal up the minor injuries? And I do think that 3 days is extremely hard. And those Thursday games, the first thing I looked at, are we at home? Because I do think it gives you a statistical advantage to play at home on Thursday night. So you would look at those type of things. But I would worry about the amount of time for injuries to heal. And, you know, so you could call that rest, but everybody's got to deal with the same issues at different times of the season.
1: We do. And that's why, you know, it's fun to see sort of where the slots are. The thing that I think would matter at Thursday more than the stuff we talked about, sort of player front office, is, you know, when you play a team, right? So, like, I've used this example with the Raiders, Marty. Like, if you play the Raiders late, you probably get a different team than if you play them early, you know? And I think that will matter if you look for your schedule for your favorite team. You know who you're playing. You know who the teams are, right? It's a matter of how it slots out. But you might get a team later in the season that's much different than the start of the season. And that will matter, right? So I think that's sort of, as a fan, how you can look at it, right? It's sort of the structure of your schedule when you play teams.
0: Yeah, because when would you rather play Kansas City this year, early or late?
1: Early.
0: Of course. Before Patrick Mahomes gets back. Yeah. And every team's got some things like that. And it might not be now. It might be, you know, training camp, a team gets players hurt. But it really is, when you play a team is more important than who you play. But you don't know whether when helps you or not when the schedule releases, because it's all about the health and the status of the team the week you're getting ready to play.
1: So we do know some international games have been scheduled. We know those are out. We did get an announcement today of one week one game already in the States, Sunday Night Football, Giants, Cowboys, shocker, first time that's ever happened, Sunday Night Football in New York, week one. Marty, I played in this game in 2015. It was reversed. The Giants were at the Cowboys, Sunday Night Football in 2015. It is one of the most frustrating games of my career. I want to run a scenario by you and just wonder how you have handled this if this happened to a team that you coach. I'm curious if it ever happened. So we're playing the Cowboys. We're up by 3 points with 2 minutes left, okay? The Cowboys have two timeouts left, all right? We're up three, two-minute warning. They have two timeouts left. We're at the four-yard line, okay? So if we score a touchdown at the four-yard line, we go up by 10 points. They have their two timeouts left.

0: we'll see what happens. It's after the 2-minute warning, okay? We're in the huddle, and Eli Manning comes to the huddle and says, hey, guys, we've been told to not score a touchdown on this play. We want the Cowboys to burn their timeout. So we run for 2 yards, Marty, and Rashad Jennings, our running back, sort of takes a dive. Cowboys call their second timeout. Eli comes back in the huddle again. Hey, guys, same thing. Don't score a touchdown here. So Rashad Jennings runs for 1 yard, and Cowboys call their third timeout. Now there's a minute, and I'm looking at the box right here, a minute 43 left. A minute 49 left, somewhere around there. So third and goal from the one. We call a pass for some reason. A pass, Marty. Eli throws it out of bounds. So the Cowboys get to keep the clock. They get to keep 40 seconds. And we kick a field goal with 1:34 left to go up 6. 26-20. Of course, you can picture the ending, right? Jason Wynn scores a touchdown with 4 seconds left, and they win the game. 27-26. As angry as I've ever been after a game, Marty, I remember I came in the locker room at AT&T Stadium and threw my helmet, like took my helmet off and threw it like clear across like the entire length of that big locker room. I going up 10, under 2 minutes left, with 2 timeouts, the game is over. I couldn't believe that we actually were told, and I confirmed this today with a teammate of mine. This really happened. We were told to not score a touchdown. I can't believe it, Marty.
1: No.
0: About you,
2: and we've all seen those drives. We've all seen those. 2012, Matt Ryan gets the ball at his own 1 yard line, 59 seconds left, drive down, they score, they beat us, and he yells, "Get off my field!" And it's a whole. I mean, oh God. But I would look when we played the Falcons. I would do that when the schedule came out at Carolina, because we got.
0: Coming up next, we'll get into worst rosters in the NFL. But first, week one line is up on DraftKings. Dallas Cowboys, New York Giants. Dallas is favored by 1.5, -125 in the moment. Total, 47.5. You can bet on it now, guys. That time of year, we have lines up for week one. Let's talk worst rosters in the NFL next on GM Show.
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2: Welcome back to the GM Shuffle here, Marty. Let's get into our discussion of worst rosters in the NFL. 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You can also subscribe on YouTube. That'd be awesome for the podcast. We appreciate all the growth we've had the last couple of weeks and months on that channel. So please go subscribe free of cost. To do that just helps us out a lot. Let's start with the NFC South here, Marty, a division that we know very well. And again, I mean, worst roster is all relative, and a lot of this will come down to the worst quarterback, because we talked about this on our previous show, that quarterback is worth, if every player is worth one, quarterback's worth five, right? So you go through and you have Bryce Young, you have Tyler Shuck, and Baker Mayfield, and oh, Atlanta has two quarterbacks, and we think none of them might be all that great. When you look at worst roster in this division, I think it might start with the Falcons, even though it's not a bad roster, but quarterback has to weigh heavy in this one.
3: Yeah, I agree, Jeff. The Falcons are the ones that, to me, I've been excited the last couple of years. I've been excited about the Falcons personnel and what they've done in the draft. And I thought they, you know, the first round, they've added some really good skill players. And I thought their offensive line was good enough. And, you know, it's been that question at quarterback, and I don't think you've answered it yet. And now I just feel like they're taking a little bit of a step backwards. I mean, now you have Juwan Taylor at right tackle, and he's basically, you know, protecting the blind side of your two left-handed quarterbacks, which, you know, we got to see how that plays out. I just think I think that the Panthers have gotten better. I think the Saints will be better. And I think Tampa is probably going to level off, but I think they'll still be good enough to compete. I just think that the Falcons are going to have a very hard time because of the questions at quarterback. And it just doesn't seem like the dots have been connected. And let's see if Kevin Stefanski can do that in his first year. And I think that they will start getting a blueprint and start taking steps forward. But I think they're going to have to take a step back first. And, you know, the quarterback situation is probably it's the biggest question mark in the division now that the Saints have settled on Tyler Shuck.
2: So let's get to Tampa Bay quickly, Marty. I'm curious about their roster. So, you know, wide receiver, obviously, it's very solid with Abuka, McMillan, you know, into year three now. I think it's 3 years. Godwin's getting older, though, and, you know, pretty beat up. Offensive line, they've done some good work to revamp that. I think tight end's just okay. You know, the running back room is now Bucky Irving and Kenneth Gainwell. I think Baker Mayfield is on the way down. I don't think he's a bad football player, but I think we saw last year, he's getting older, and he's just sort of on the way down. Defensively, you know, they're trying to infuse some younger talent, right? Reuben Bain Jr. in the draft, and Josiah Trotter with older talent on the defensive line. Vita Vea was a 2018 draft pick. He's played a lot of football. He's really good. Not at all a slam on Vita Vea. But, you know, it's a group sort of transitioning from a lot of older players to younger guys. I don't know how good this roster is. I have my eye on Tampa Bay as like a sort of sneaky bad team this year out of nowhere, like a 6-5-6 win team. It's on my radar. And I might be crazy on that. They've been really solid for so many years, but it does have my attention.
3: I agree with you. And I think that your point about Baker Mayfield, and listen, he's phenomenal, but you can tell the nicks and the hits are starting to pile up, I think. And Jeff, this is a big boy sport, and I think that, you know, obviously big bodies have a better chance of holding up over the long term. And I think a guy like Baker, the way he plays, the style of play, just the fearlessness he plays with, he's getting taking a lot of hits. And I think that you can see it kind of wear down, not only year to year, but within the seasons, you know, starting quicker, faster, better earlier in the season, and then wearing down as the season goes. So I think Tampa Bay is still, it's always going to be a physical, hard-hitting team with under Todd Bowles. But, you know, you wonder if they have enough team speed and enough dynamic players, especially offensively. Listen, you know, they have receivers, but you got to get chunk plays. I think Bucky Irving missing a lot of time last year really hurt them. I'm a huge fan, and I think when he's in the game, he makes our offense a lot more dangerous. So they're an interesting team. I think this is a division that's kind of changing its character as far as the standings go and who's going to be up top, but they're still competitive enough to challenge to win this division, in my opinion.
2: They are. I mean, it can certainly be a case where, you know, that they end up you know, being competitive because it all works out for them this year, and then they're less injured, which is certainly something to look forward to if you're Tampa Bay. Moving to the AFC South here, Marty, it does feel like a division that, you know, it's the Titans, I think, has the worst roster, but every one of these teams just has sort of a concern, I think, on the roster. You know, we talked about best rosters. I think we settled on Houston because of the defense. I think that's what we settled on. But the offensive line, I mean, that's a question mark, right? They can't stay healthy wide receiver. You know, what's Stroud going to be this season? As we're talking about, you know, Jacksonville, I think, has holes on their team as well. But I do think that in the end, it probably is Tennessee. And that's really no fault of the current staff, right? They're trying to do the best they can to rebuild this roster on the run.
3: Yeah, I think, and we did. Houston, I think this division, if the quarterback can come around and CJ Stroud can go back to what he did his rookie year, then I think there's separation in this division. I think Houston will continue to get better and separate. Indy surprised us all earlier in the year, but I think it's going to take Daniel Jones, obviously, time to come back from the injury, and I don't know whether they have the total depth and how many years, how long is Jonathan Taylor just going to keep coming back and taking that pounding. Tennessee, everybody's getting on Tennessee for taking Jeremiah Love, who I thought was the best pick in the draft. He's a really good player that's going to make them better right away. Obviously, they're not going to be good enough right away because they have so much to work with. But I think that the right offensive plan can make this team better, make teams play to your level and try to run the ball and get time of possession and win some low scoring games as you get better over the years.
2: So Tennessee, Carnell Tate, they drafted, right? Calvin Ridley. They got Wendell Robinson. I feel like it was a slight overpay, but obviously there was some love there with Brian Daboll. Ion Manor played well as a rookie last season, right? The offensive line, Skoronski, I think, is a good football player. Dan Moore, J.C. Latham got to take a jump this year. They went and got Volson and a couple centers in the draft and free agency. So it feels like a sort of a group on the up and up. Tight end, to me, is sort of fine, not great. Running back again, Pollard and Spears. It's okay. They added Singleton in the draft. On defense, that's where they really went to work this offseason, right? They added some guys in free agency, trades, and then they got Anthony Hill, who we agreed at linebacker, has the potential with the upside of physical gifts. And they drafted Keldrick Falk. And look, we didn't love Falk, I think, Marty, both of us in the draft. But is there something to be said that he fits the type of pass rusher that Robert Saleh wants, and so it makes sense to draft him where they did because he does fit the prototype of what we've seen in the past work for Robert Saleh defensive ends?
3: No question. And a lot of this, Jeff, 50% of the personnel evaluations are about fit, right? So I'm like you, and, I was probably more than you. I didn't see a lot of the traits that you'd be looking for as an edge out of Falk. But he is a very physical player who does fit Robert Saleh's plan. So, and I had a brain fart. Obviously, it was not Jeremiah Love. I always, he went to the Cardinals, but I think Carnell Tate still helps them, and I think this is a team that's going to get better. And if you watch them last year, man, they needed help at receiver. They dropped so many passes. I think this team that's going to get better because of personnel, because of coaching, but they're still a year or two away.
2: Let's talk Indy really quickly. I don't know, not the worst roster in this division, but I do feel like it's not it's fine. It's not like, oh, there's not a ton of guys that you look at and you're like, man, that's a difference maker. That's a game wrecker, Mart, as we call them. I do feel like if I'm taking anyone right now, I think Houston over 9.5 would be the play I'd make. I mean, a division winner most often around 10, 11 wins, and Houston's roster is just so good. Stroud, Marty, can just be a little bit better this season, right? I mean, and they add the offensive lineman in free agency in the draft. Houston over 9.5 wins is how I'm leaning for a win total in this division.
3: I do see them as the best team in this division. I wonder, does Jacksonville in Indianapolis seem like they're teams that are pretty much destined to take a step back?
2: Jacksonville, to me, is quite simply, does Trevor Lawrence take that very next step, Marty? Right? Does he take that next step? Liam Cohen did a great job in year one. Can you get him to take that next step in year two? That feels like the biggest thing for Jacksonville. And if he does do that, then they're a better football team. Let's talk some more bad rosters in the NFL next. Jim Shuffle.
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14: 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I will always look after those around me. I will always uplift and support my country and my community. Because that is the promise I made. That is what it means to be a Marine. 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Always faithful, always Marine.
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2: All right, Marty, we're back here on the GM Shuffle, talking worst rosters in the divisions. Let's get to the West rosters here. I do feel like these are kind of simple but worth talking about, maybe the other teams in the division and where they land. Let's go to the AFC West, Marty. Look, Vegas has the worst roster in this division. I don't think it's much of a question, but I think it is worth discussing what they're doing to fix it. And I really appreciated their offseason. I thought they went and did some really targeted things to make the team better. They went, obviously, in free agency and in the draft and really, short up quarterback, offensive line, wide receiver. Like, they wanted to just, it very clearly, the plan offensively was to give Mendoza a fighting chance in year one, which I'm not sure every team does with their own quarterback.
3: No, I mean, and again, you have to have, because you have to have the people around them to give them a fair shot. I think that the Raiders do. And I think one of the interesting subplots of this season, Jeff's going to be really how teams that we have always looked at as, you know, for lack of a better word, the worst teams in the league, the dregs and the teams that you never think have a shot every year. And you look at the Raiders, you look at the Jets, you look at the Browns, all those three, what they've done this offseason, they've all gotten better. So I think that there's going to be a part of this season that is going to be interesting just to watch those teams that have not been competitive for a number of years. And I think a number of them have gotten better and will play a factor in upsets, even though they're not ready to make a run for the playoffs. But yeah. I do think that some of those teams have really made strides. And I think the Raiders are maybe at the top of that list.
2: I would play Mendoza week one, Marty. I know we have plenty of time to discuss this as we head into the season. But I would start with him as your starting quarterback and be done with it. I don't really get the purpose of playing Cousins for 3 or 4 weeks. Do you?
3: Not because of Mendoza, because he is smart. He's heady. He's got all the intangibles. Again, I mean, what he did as far as you're talking about an old school approach to the draft where you stay home with your family and then you stay with your team at minicamp when your college team's going to the White House. He is wired right. He don't need anybody to try to fix his wiring or to tell him how to do things. Listen, it's always helpful to have a veteran, no matter what position, in that room to help you. But I think that Fernando Mendoza just looks like he's ready to come in and play. Listen, he's going to make mistakes, but that's how you learn. And I think that they have enough around him now to start him immediately. I'm really excited to watch him. I think that he is a guy that wins from the neck up, has all the intangibles and enough physical traits to be a really good quarterback in this league.
2: The next worst roster in this division, is it Kansas City? Kansas City has such an interesting makeup with their roster. It is very top-heavy. They're able to overcome a lot of stuff because of coaching and quarterback play. But you look at the wide receiver group, it's fine, right? The running back group is now more elite with Kenneth Walker, but we know Mahomes come back from injury. Travis Kelce is getting up there in age. The offensive line is good when healthy. Defensively, at the moment, if you don't factor in the rookies, they have one really pass rusher that would scare you at all. Nick Bolton, the middle linebacker, is really good against the run. Defensive back-wise, they went in and got Delane, but they got rid of Watson and traded McDuffie. It's a fascinating roster to me because it's a mix of what you do when you're good and you have a high-paid quarterback, right? You have young players you hope to ascend with a bunch of veterans. It's not as good of a roster on paper right now, I think, as Denver or Los Angeles.
3: I think that all depends on how quickly Mahomes comes back. And listen, I don't think with these three teams, and I think the Raiders might be a year away from making it four, but all three of these teams are in contention and have a chance to win this division. And again, this is my point, that last year, you're looking at the division and you're looking at the Chargers and we're talking about them. Would we talk about them the same way we did if we knew that their two tackles were going to be out for basically the entire season? So these things, injuries change these. But right now going in, you know, the Chiefs, the Chargers, the Broncos, all three of these teams are good enough to win this division. And I think the Raiders are going to be good enough to maybe, you know, be a spoiler here and there. I think that this will be the best division in the AFC. If it's not now, it definitely will be in the next year. But I think the Chiefs are right there, Jeff. It just depends on how quickly and how well Patrick Mahomes comes back. But then there's the Chargers sitting there that, again, has a quarterback that when you ask the question, can we win a Super Bowl with him, you know the answer, at least I do. Yes, Justin Herbert can win a Super Bowl. They have a good roster. They've got talent. They were besieged by injuries last year. I think this is a team that has to make a run this year. They really have to take a step up. This is their time to do it here in this division, and they've got to beat, you know, the Broncos, who are just going to get better and better. And Sean Payton came out and gave a good report on Bo Nix's health situation. So this is going to be a really interesting division.
2: If you look at what we're hearing on the GM show, we'll do more of VSiN Pro, Betting Splits, Power and Sharpness, all for $9.99 a month. 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Marty, let's get to the other West division here, the NFC West. And look, it's Arizona, right, as they try to figure out and navigate their sort of rebuild here. How far away is this roster for being competitive? We know they have Marvin Harrison Jr., right? Their offensive line is a mixture of young guys and up-and-comers, an old guy here and there. The defense, you know, Walter Nolan III is there on defense coming into his second season. They got some guys that are, you know, Buda Baker is good, but getting up there, Will Johnson in the second season, they got Josh Sweat now. It's an interesting roster. How far away are they from being competitive? Obviously, that relies on them getting a quarterback in the draft next year.
3: Yeah, I mean, again, and I think Jacoby Brissett is a good enough quarterback to manage, be a game manager this year for him. And I do think that the roster's getting better. But my problem is I've got to see it work. I've got to see it flip with this change. I got to see players improve. I mean, Marvin Harrison goes there. Everybody thinks he's the best receiver in you know, a number of years to come out, and he just doesn't produce right away. And I think that, again, now this is the team that took Jeremiah Love, and I think he's the best player in this draft. Let's see what they do with them developing young players and coming in and making impacts. I think that this is a team that seems to have a blueprint. I think Monty Osmond knows how to build rosters and has a blueprint. They are a couple years away. But anytime you say how far away is a team, Jeff, and they don't have a quarterback, they're a long ways away. I mean, you know, it's just so hard to get the right one. It's just it's very hard.
2: Do you think Jacoby Brissett gets paid this? I think he probably deserves. He's going to be the starting quarterback. He needs more than $5 million. How would you handle that if you're in the front office there?
3: Yeah, you know, it's funny because I've dealt with Jacoby, and Jacoby is one of my favorite players. My favorite people to deal with. He represents himself. He sits down with you. He is a very intelligent guy who knows the business side and has people he talks to. And he is Jacoby's not outrageous. He's not. He just wants what he thinks is fair for the role that he's playing. So, and obviously, I think the role that he's set for this year is worth more than $5 million.
2: The Niners, I think, are closer to having the worst roster than best roster, Marty, in their division. It's McCaffrey, who's incredible, but you know, there's always sort of lingering injury concerns. Brock Purdy, Juszczyk, and Kittle. So it's like an older sort of core in offense, including Trent Williams. So it's five kind of core pieces, a little bit older. But they're really good, right? Wide receiver, Mike Evans, what will we get from him? Christian Kirk, Stribling they drafted, maybe an overdraft. The rest of the offensive line's not great. Defensively, Bosa's back, right? Greenlaw, Warner off an injury. Warner's an incredible football player. Hopefully he can be healthy. But I does feel like a roster that's closer to the bottom than top of the division, right? Am I crazy for thinking that?
3: It's a question of, and we don't, because they have done so well with Brock Purdy, that, you know, the move up high in the first round and the miss on Trey Lance at, what was it, at three, the quarterback, you know, they've covered that up because Brock Purdy came in as a low seventh round pick and they've won games. But my question is, man, with every quarterback, can they win a Super Bowl with Brock Purdy? And I'm not sure the answer is yes, Jeff. So I think that they're always going to be competitive because of their head coach, but I don't know where they're going to be as good as they can be.
2: Was there a win total, Marty, that stands out to you as one you might play here?
3: Yeah, I'd go under the 49ers, and I might think about going under on the Rams.
2: The Rams, the more I think about the draft, man, I just, Ty Simpson, another tight end. If you told me they left the draft with a first-round quarterback and then a second-round tight end, I don't know if that would have probably, pre-draft, they would have given that an F. You know, Marty? And that's what they did.
3: Yeah.
2: That's what they did.
3: Yeah.
2: And obviously, you know, they feel good about Ty Simpson. We feel good about some of these rosters we're going to talk about, even though if they're bad, we're going to do that next year. The GM Shuffle, presented by DraftKings Network.
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25: 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They got a great 1-2 punch at running back. Offensive line, again, could be a worry. Missouri, lose a lot of guys to the draft, and I thought they were a little overrated last year. 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If I had to make a championship bet right now, it'd probably be Oregon.
24: Right now, the Oregon Ducks are out 8-1 to win the national championship. 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
2: All right, we're back here in the GM Shuffle one last time. Talk about some worse rosters in the East Division. Before we get going here, if you're listening to this right now, you clearly like us, right? You like hearing our voices. So please go subscribe to us on our YouTube channel. I'll stop talking about this, Marty. We get 1 million subscribers, I promise. Okay, we get 1 million subscribers on YouTube. I won't mention it again. Till then, I mention it multiple times a show. So please go subscribe and make that happen for us. All right, Marty. Let's start with the NFC East here. We look at best and worst, really worst. We did best last week. Worst rosters here. To me, it just comes down to really two teams, and that's the Commanders and the Giants here. We like Philly's roster, I believe we talked about. I think Dallas has the best roster, we thought, in this division. Yeah. This comes down to basically Jaden Daniels, right, and the Commanders, or New York Giants. Let's go Washington first here and sort of look at what they've done this offseason. Not a ton of change on offense, but defensively, if I count this right, it's 1, 2, 3, 4, 5, 6, 7 new starters, four new backups. So the defense is completely revamped, starting with Stunny Styles there at middle linebacker. Do you like what Washington did this offseason on defense?
3: Very much so, and they had to. Yep, they had to get better. They are younger and faster now on defense, and you know it's going to take a while for everybody to get used to a new scheme. But I think that they did what they had to do. I think Adam Peters and their scouting staff did a great job in free agency and the draft, as far as just getting younger and faster on defense. And listen, it all comes down to Jaden Daniels being able to stay healthy. But I think they have one of the most underrated offensive lines in the league. So this is a team that could go either way, but I think it all depends on Jaden Daniels. Their defense will be better. So even though I like what they've done this offseason, this division is one of those divisions that has gotten better with every team. Every team has improved, in my opinion.
2: They really have. And then the Giants, I think, are the other team that's sort of up for discussion here. But I actually think it's not really going to be the Giants for worst roster, because they have some really, really high-impact players, right? Especially on the defense, right? When you have a defense that includes Brian Burns, like that's an impact pass rusher, right? Immediately. You add a Reese to that defense, impact player, in my opinion, immediately. Abdul Carter, right? Impact player, another pass rusher. You got Kayvon Thibodeau, who's still on the roster, right, as an impact rusher. You added DJ Reader as well. And Shelby Harris, you had Tremaine Edwards, play linebacker. This defense is very, very talented, Marty. It's going to be a good defense this season.
3: Yeah, this is all about this Jackson Stroud. Which way does he go? Does he take another step and get better? Jackson Dart, take a step and get better? Or does he take a step back like C.J. Stroud did in his second year? We see it, and it's not just C.J. We see it a lot of times. Sometimes guys take steps back. They are all about, if he can take another step forward, I think the Giants will be very improved, and you know they're going to be a physical team with John Harbaugh.
2: Yeah, so offensively, Malik Nabers, right, impact player when healthy. Darius Slade, I think, is sort of perpetually underrated, Marty. I think he's a good football player. He just puts up numbers every year for the Giants. Andrew Thomas, really good left tackle. They added Maui Noga, right, to play offensive line in the draft.
3: Yep.
2: Got to figure out center. That is a question mark there. They added Isaiah Likely to play tight end. I don't love the running back room. I think Scadaboo's a really fun story, but I don't think he's a long-term answer running back at all. Tracy's there as well. And then, of course, Jackson Dart. It does feel like whatever happens to them this year is up to Jackson Dart. So if you had a worst roster in division, to me it's Washington. It feels mean to say who has a worst roster already, because it sounds like we're ragging on a team. I think Washington's roster is fine, but it does feel like the roster's worse than the Giants. Do you agree with me?
3: Can't answer that right now. I think that the Commanders and the Giants both got better, you know, so it's hard for me to say that they could be, but they're in a division that's going to be pretty good, I think, Jeff, and that has a tough schedule as far as the conferences, the divisions they play. But I would just have to say, because of a first-year coach, because I haven't seen them, I think the Giants might start slower. But I think all four of these teams can beat pretty much whoever they play if they are, you know, healthy and playing well. And I think it's going to be a really interesting division. I do like the Cowboys. I think that on top, I think they've got the most improved. But I think all four of these teams that have improved. And if Jaden Daniels is healthy and they're playing offense like they did his rookie year with the improvements they made on defense, they'll be good. So it's going to be a really interesting division to watch.
2: Looking at the AFC East, I actually think if we rank worst rosters in divisions, I think the East is in the running for like just generally worst division. So the Buffalo Bills, I think we agree that they are the team that has the best roster in the division because of Josh Allen, right? That kind of put him over the top. But it's not a team with like a ton of Pro Bowl, all pro guys. Just not at the moment, right? Just isn't. Josh Allen does a lot for them.
3: No.
2: Dolphins roster is in the middle of a rebuild at the moment, right?
3: Right.
2: The Patriots made a Super Bowl last year. I mean, Christian Gonzalez, right? Barrymore, Milton Williams, Drake May. That's about it for like guys. You're like, yeah, those are dudes. I call them game wreckers. Those are game wreckers, right?
3: Right.
2: And the Jets, low-key, actually have a decent roster for their projection win total this year. But again, not a ton. Doesn't it feel like this is the worst roster division in the league?
3: You know, it's hard though, Jeff, when you go down and you say, you know, Josh Allen and Drake May. I don't know. I think this year, this division, that this is the Bills' time. They got to make a move, right? I think that they went through a lot of difficult things in the offseason, made a lot of changes. I think they have the optimism and the energy that comes from changes like that are made. The Patriots, if you look at them, and you have said it many times, Jeff, about their schedule last year, but they feel like a team, even though they're a young team that's getting better, they just feel like a team that might take a step back, right? I mean, it just feels that way. Everything went their way. They stayed fairly healthy. They played a schedule where teams didn't have the best record. So I think that they take a step back. And the Jets and the Dolphins are both, again, just like we said before, they're both improving. They're not going to be good enough right now. But, you know, I'm really intrigued with what the Dolphins are doing. And I think the Jets have really made some good moves. So I think this is going to be a tougher division, okay, as far as the games between each other. But I think that this is the year the Bills have to make the move.
2: I really don't like the Patriots offense, like the roster, the more I look at it. They got there where they give them credit for how they played last season, Marty, but like, where's their wide receiver room rank in the NFL? Butte, Hollins, Dobbs, Kyle Williams. Where does that rank? Bottom third?
3: You gonna add AJ Brown?
2: Okay, AJ Brown. Okay, that makes them average now.
3: Probably.
2: Does that make them
3: probably
2: average?
3: Right? Okay. I mean, probably.
2: Average, sure.
3: I think we have to assume probably that's gonna happen. So
2: offensive line below average at the moment, right?
3: Below average, yes.
2: Okay.
3: Yeah.
2: Tight end. I mean, Hunter Henry.
3: I mean,
2: they drafted the kid from Notre Dame.
3: Yeah, above average. Above average.
2: You think tight end's above average? Okay. What do you give running back?
3: Oof.
2: I think their backs are good, but not
3: average.
2: Fine.
3: Average. Yeah, average.
2: Yeah. Now Drake may obviously make some much right now. Defensive line, even though not defense, defensive line's above average, as we know. Off the ball linebacker is what? Average, probably, for them?
3: Average. average.
2: Right. Yes. Secondary as a whole might be above average, but that's just, I think, because Gonzalez is so good.
3: Yeah.
2: Oh, it's a funny, like, they won the Super Bowl last year with, like, what? Would you say? Oh, yeah,
3: he
2: should have drafted a rule.
3: Not to mention Christian Gonzalez on this show anymore. Yes. It kills me. He's incredible.
2: Call me before you have to draft an Oregon guy.
3: I saw it. Believe me, I saw it. It's just, but yeah, I mean, when you look at them, and they have talent, Jeff. I'm not saying that, but doesn't it feel like they're just ready to take a step back this year? It doesn't have to be a big one.
2: I mean, and their schedule's much tougher.
3: 9-8, it's a step back, right?
2: It is a step back. Patriots under 9.5 wins at +115, or Bills over 10.5 feel like two wagers I would consider.
3: Yeah, I like those. I love the Dolphins at over 4.5. I mean, again, you know, I think they got the quarterback.
2: Low number.
3: So I think it's a really low number. And as crazy as this sounds, I would consider going over on the Jets. There are some teams that have really made improvements, and Cleveland's, and we'll get to Cincinnati, but those are the teams I'm going to hit. I do like the Dolphins over 4.5. I love them.
2: Yeah, you're higher on Wilson than I am. I bet Jets under 5.5, by the way. I've done that already. I'm just putting that in my back pocket. I don't want the coaching staff. I'm just going to do it. All right, guys. We'll be back next week. We're going to talk some NFL futures, some holistic NFL things that we can find to talk about and wager on. We'll be back next week. Take care, everyone. Have a great one.
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8: Ty Simpson just went 13, but I think there's the possibility of having more upside at quarterback. Keelan Russell impressed in the spring game. I like what they have at wide receiver. I'm expecting a pretty good passing attack. But Alabama's going to go as far as up front on the offensive line in their running game, because it was non-existent at the end of last year when they're getting drilled by Georgia in the SEC championship game and dominated by Indiana in the Rose Bowl. But man, watching the spring game, I didn't come away, oh yeah, it's definitely going to be better this year. So that concerns me. Schedule isn't bad. Honestly, it would be a disappointment if they weren't 5-0 playing Georgia there on October the 10th. If the new quarterback plays clean and stays healthy, I could see over 8.5. But I will say this. They're a playoff team. They're just not a national title contending team. And that's not enough in Tuscaloosa.
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9: 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His Guardians versus my Angels. 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
2: Will Hill, Matt Humans here, VSiN Prime Time, and Will, the NFL schedule leaks continue, and we're going to get the full NFL schedule release on Thursday, but we know the Seattle Seahawks, the defending Super Bowl champs, open on Wednesday night, and we just don't know the opponent. There is a report out of Boston that the Patriots are going to be the opponent for the Seahawks on an opening Wednesday night, September 9th. That'd be a rematch of the Super Bowl, which was obviously lopsided in favor of the Seahawks. I thought it would be Bears-Seahawks on opening night. And you said Patriots-Seahawks might be an awkward opener because of the Mike Vrabel situation and all the talk about Vrabel leading up to that game. So I think that's a bit of a curveball maybe that the NFL might schedule the Super Bowl rematch for opening Wednesday night. I don't think you're crazy about that matchup, right?
3: I thought that matchup made sense. I just don't know if the league wanted, you know, three and a half hours on their one of their signature events where a lot of people are watching, a lot of eyeballs on it, and just more attention to this Vrabel scandal. And who knows by then if, you know, these pictures will stop coming. It seems like every time the story's about to die, you get a new wave of pictures. But, you know, there is a flip side of that, Matt. And maybe I'm assuming it's Collinsworth and Tirico doing that opening game. Maybe they get a little email that says, you know what, I know you guys got to mention it off the top, mention it very briefly, and then please never mention it again. Signed sincerely, Roger Goodell. I could see that email being in the inbox there because I don't think they want 3.5-4 hours of litigating Vrabel and Rossini and everything that happened this spring and this summer.
2: Betting lines are up on NFL games that are confirmed, and we got matchups. We don't have that Patriots-Seahawks game confirmed yet, but there's a report out on that. On the opening Thursday night, 49ers and Rams are going to play in Australia at DraftKings. Rams are 2.5-point favorites, total of 48.5. On the opening Sunday night, Cowboys are going to be in New York to face the Giants. Dallas opens 1.5 and a total 47.5. And that one, division rivals meet again. Cowboys have owned that division rivalry against the Giants in recent years, but there's going to be a lot of hype about the John Harbaugh debut for the Giants. We've also got a Thanksgiving Day matchup announced between the Eagles and the Cowboys in Dallas. And we have a Week 2 Thursday night matchup just announced or confirmed. It's going to be the Lions and the Bills in Buffalo and the opening of the new stadium in Buffalo. So we got some of the NFL schedule information out there. Again, the full schedule release is going to be on Thursday night. Tim Murray and I will be on the air here on VSiN, and we'll talk about some win total implications and what we like and don't like from the schedule announcement Thursday night. But you have this leaks dropping now, and you got some lines popping up at DraftKings if you want to bet those matchups. We're a long way away, but NFL betting is a year-round thing now. All right, so Will Hill, let's shift to the NBA. We got to look ahead to the playoff games coming up on the schedule. And there's going to be a lot of talk about Victor Wembanyama and the elbow he threw and the suspension he did not get going into Game 5 in San Antonio on Tuesday night. The T-Wolves are 10.5-point dogs. Total is 218. And Wembanyama is going to be there in the starting lineup for the Spurs. I agree that with the decision by the NBA not to suspend Wembanyama, a first-time offender. I thought the ejection from Game 4 was enough. After he's ejected, the T-Wolves win the game and they tie the series. 10.5 is the number, 218 the total. Anything you would look to play in Game 5 in San Antonio?
3: No, I was on Minnesota in Game 3. I leaned that way in Game 4, but lost Game 3 in kind of painful fashion, so didn't go back to the well. I was on the Spurs in Game 2, so I've had an okay feel for this series. Game 2, it

0: Would you throw the Spurs in some money line parlay? I know people like to do those. I guess it's possible. I think they win. I don't know about the number. I know that's a boring answer, but I don't know. Do you have any sort of conviction here one way or another, taking the 10.5, laying the 10.5? I'm not going to lie and say I do. I really don't. It would be a lean towards the Spurs, nothing else.
1: Not much conviction on the play right now. I'm with you. I lean to the T-Wolves plus 10.5, but again, a lean means nothing if you're not going to bet it. So I'm not sure if I'm going to bet it yet.
0: That's right.
1: Let's hear from America's favorite commentator, Draymond Green, talking about how the T-Wolves need to retaliate from the Victor Wembanyama elbow against Naz Reid.
2: The shot of the night was Wemby's elbow shot on Naz Reid's net. Got a flagrant two, ejected from the game. We found out this morning Wemby won't be suspended, will not be fined, and that life just goes on. And then I saw Mitch Johnson's press conference. I was like, whoa. He took matters in his own hand, and if the referees ain't gonna call it, I'm happy he did. But there's intent, guys. I'm not one to ever want to see guys get suspended because I think But Jaden McDaniels and Joker just got fined for much less. I would say to the Minnesota Timberwolves, hey guys, this is fair game. There's no suspension. There's no fines. This is fair game. Coming out there tomorrow night and doing it to Wemby. Who's going to elbow him in the face? That's what I would be saying. You got to get your get back. If nobody's coming back at those guys, going back at Wemby, you lose the war. Because what he just did was set a tone. And you either go full force at it or you get rolled over.
1: All right, you definitely don't want to be cowards, but again, this is a playoff series. The objective is to win the playoff, win the game, win the playoff series, and not worry too much about retaliation for an elbow thrown in game four. The series tied 2-2. You got to take this seriously. I would say, if anything, Will, to Draymond Green's point, you send one of your bench thugs out there to put a hard foul on Wemby and send a message. And then it's done. What's done is done. Then you're just trying to win the game. What do you think?
0: I would agree. I would draw a baseball analogy and say, you know what, if it's, let's just say it's the Yankees and the Dodgers, and I'm managing the Yankees, and Judge gets hit in the ribs, and he has to miss a game or whatever the case is. You know what? I'm probably going to throw one into Ohtani. Now, I don't want my best pitcher doing it, but if I got a chance to get even, I got to protect my player, and I want to, eye for an eye sort of situation. So I understand where he's coming from. He's not always my favorite guy, Draymond, but he's going to be good at media because he knows what to say to get people to react. He knows what people, will react to. He knows how to stir the pot. So he's, I think, going to have a long career in media. Not that I agree with a lot of what he says, but he knows how to rile people up. I meant to mention this, Matt, we were talking about Spurs and T-Wolves. It's funny. It's not really relevant to the game, but every time I watch Harper, man, he's going to be a tremendous player. I think, how the hell was that Rutgers team 2 years ago with Harper, who was the second pick, Ace Bailey, who was a top five pick, and looks like he's going to be a pretty good player. How was that team like 13th or 14th in the Big Ten? It blows my mind. Harper, to me, is a tremendous, impressive young player, as is Stephon Castle.
1: No question about it. And that Harper Rutgers team had him finished with a losing record. Did not make the NCAA tournament, believe it or not. And Steve Peichel's a really good Rutgers coach. Anyway, move on. Stanley Cup playoffs on Tuesday. Buffalo, Montreal, Canadiens minus 128, total of 6. Shaded over minus 125. Anaheim, Vegas, that series tied at 2. Golden Knights minus 150, total of 6. Minus 120 to the over. Will, no play for me in the Buffalo, Montreal series, but I do expect that. I was on the Anaheim Ducks Sunday night, minus 105 in game 4. Ducks even that series. It's kind of the zigzag angle that you play here is better. Golden Knights going home. Probably will get the win here in game 5. Jonathan Davis, VSiN hockey betting analyst, was on the show with us tonight, and he talked about Vegas is a better team in the series, but it's going to be a long series. It's going, obviously, at least 6. I think 7. I think the Knights are going to win this in 7. I don't want to pay 150 to find out tomorrow night. I do lean Golden Knights here. I don't know if I'm going to bet it. Probably not going to bet it because I don't want to lay 150, but I expect Vegas to get the win. Maybe I'll live bet that game tomorrow night. Will, let's take a quick look at the baseball betting card for Tuesday. Paul Skeens is on it, but he's a big favorite, and I don't think you're going to want to lay this price. So the run line is your only option if you want to bet the Pirates. Paul Skeens against the Rockies in Pittsburgh. Minus 325. Well, wow. Do you make many run line bets?
0: No, especially when, just double checking here, and the Pirates, and they're up to minus 341 at DraftKings. Minus 341 is about the biggest line I've seen all year, mm-hmm. And especially

0: remember, if you're laying the 1.5, you're doing it as the home team. You're probably not going to get the ninth at bat, so you're laying a huge price even with the run line here. How about this? How about let's see, Pittsburgh, the Pirates on the money line, Spurs on the money line. That gets you down to -165 at DraftKings. I don't usually like to do those. I know people do though. Mm-hmm. Can I talk you into that or probably not?
1: That's not a bad idea. I don't know if I'm going to play it, but that's not a bad idea. For those who like to play those big chalk favorites, those two look like they should be winners tomorrow night. Let's move down the baseball card a little bit more. How about Yankees to try to stop this four-game losing streak? Warren against TBA. The Orioles have not announced a pitcher yet. Interesting matchup here. The first-place team in the American League East, the Tampa Bay Rays. Shane McClanahan against Patrick Corbin in a battle of lefties. And the Rays are minus anywhere from 115 to 122 in Toronto. Any interest in you from you in the Yankees, Orioles, or Rays, Blue Jays games?
0: I would look towards the Rays probably in the first five. These pitchers and these teams met 5 days ago, and Tampa won a low-scoring game, I think 2-0, 3-1, something like that. Corbin has been a guy you've been looking to pitch, fade against, bet against for years now. McClanahan's a good pitcher. Give me the Rays in the first five on the money line. I think that's a good spot for them and a good pitching advantage here for the visiting Rays.
1: That sounds like a pretty good baseball best bet, and I like the pitching matchup as well. All right, Will Hill and I are going to take a break. Back in a couple minutes here on Primetime, the Sports Betting Network.

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10: 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Back alongside Jensen Lewis, Dave Ross here as we continue VSiN by the Books. And well, we know that the rabbit is out of the hat here for Sunday Night Football, week number one, September 13th. It will be not my team, not your team, America's team, the Dallas Cowboys, taking on the Giants in New Jersey, week one for John Harbaugh and company. So what that does here, Jensen, by process of elimination, if you're the reigning defendings in the Pacific Northwest, well, who are we going to play? Again, official release is going to come out on Thursday. But we can do some math because we're smart people here, Jensen. And you take the Cowboys off that potential list. You take the Giants off that potential list here for Seattle. And that gives you 5 options for week one. Would it be a divisional rivalry matchup with the Arizona Cardinals? How about the Bears, oh so close in the postseason just a year ago for Chicago? Hey, Andy Reid, Patrick Mahomes, heard of those guys. Normally pretty darn good for ratings in and of itself. The Chargers? I mean, that'd be interesting. You bring Jim Harbaugh in the Pacific Northwest and or the Patriots. A whole lot of talk about the Patriots that have nothing to do with football in the offseason, pretty much here, Jensen. So if you are Roger Goodell and you're, you know, well, you're the NFL owners and you're setting the whole league schedule here, what do you think would be the week one matchup that would be the most interest and the most eyeballs for the league?
11: Well, let's go ahead and remove the Patriots because the league understands PR, and the last thing they want is to have Sunday night football week one and Mike Vrabel and the drama there involved in, you know, their marquee spot as far as primetime goes. That lends me to the Chicago Bears. I think it's the slam dunk pick. I think personally it's the right pick, and it would be that great contrast, right? You get two of the youngest and brightest head coaches in Ben Johnson and Mike McDonald. You get offense versus defense, the young gurus now of the sport, and you get the markets, right? You get the Chicagoland market, the Midwest. Not that we're all not going to be watching Sunday Night Football and also on the opening night here for the defending champs, but I think that makes the most sense. And for what it's worth, the momentum that the Bears had last year, I think the expectations will be sky high for Caleb Williams and crew. Why not, Dave? Let's make it nice and easy. It's a sweet spot. Knock it out, make it official, and let's get ready. Let's get a number posted, and let's start betting it.
10: Objection, Your Honor. I think if we're going to do Thursday night football, we're going to start off the league year here in Seattle to the victors, go to the spoils to get that inaugural game here on the Thursday night. Of course, the Cowboys and the Giants will be on the Sunday night football here in week number one. I think that it makes the most sense to bring in Andy Reid and Patrick Mahomes. Hey, Sam Darnold, you think you're the guy now? Seattle, you guys? No. It's still Mahomes. He doesn't get hurt last year. Blah, blah, blah. All those narratives. And, you can get, I'm sure Chris Collinsworth would just salivate over talking about Patrick Mahomes right now. So, like, to me, Andy Reid and you get Patrick Mahomes there on a Thursday night in Seattle to open up week number one. Jensen, that seems to make a lot of sense to me. I don't mind the Bears idea, by the way. Cardinals, it's just not sexy enough. I'm sorry, Arizona, right? I just can't see that scenario there. Chargers, hey, if we're going to go out of the division, then why not make it the Chiefs? I still think that it's almost like a Roy Jones Jr., you must have forgot scenario here for Kansas City. Don't forget about us. The league wants to put them back up where the league loves to have the Chiefs. I think Andy Reid, Patrick Mahomes in the Pacific Northwest on a Thursday night, what a way to kickstart the year. So I'm going to vote that it's going to be ultimately the Chiefs that get the assignment to go to Seattle in a cross, if you will, AFC-NFC matchup here, and a potential Super Bowl matchup that we could see in week number one. What do you think of that?
11: Ooh, no, I don't like it, and that's okay. Oh. We're going to agree to disagree. I think you got to bring the flavor of the moment. I know that Kansas City has kind of been that run-through, if you will. They're going to have plenty of prime time. I think you want to take that opportunity with a group that's going to be highly talked about in the NFC. Who are the challengers in the NFC? Who are the teams outside of the division in the NFC West who are really well positioned? Why not begin that conversation and that narrative? Let's get the Collinsworth slide there for your boys and the Giants on Sunday Night Football. But let's also have an opportunity to kind of talk really outstanding offense, one of the best defenses. Let's get it head-to-head from week number one.
10: All right, like Ron Burgundy said in Anchorman, we'll have to agree to disagree. I'm going to go with the Chiefs in week number one. Jensen is going to go with the Bears in week number one. Again, the only things we know right now for certain, 49ers and Rams will be week number one in Melbourne, Australia. We know the Cowboys and the Collinsworth slide on Sunday Night Football will be against the Giants here week number one in the Meadowlands. So, Jensen, we mentioned that there are numbers up already for that game in Australia, and I kind of joked we'd have to figure out the turf situation there, the grass, and the winds. It is hard, though, ironically, to try to forecast, you know, stadiums. Like, let's say when you go to New York or New Jersey in the Meadowlands, and it's December. You know the swirling winds are going to be there. You know when you go to the Pacific Northwest, you might have to deal with some elements there with the rain. It is harder, I do believe. And you and I have done very well, ironically, for doing the international games here. Do you take any of that into a handicap this early, say, for a Niners-Rams game? Because it really is hard not knowing what that setting's going to be like in Melbourne.
11: Well, remember last year, ironically, it was the Niners that cost us in a divisional matchup against the Seahawks, right? And we were one of our week one plays. And I'm wondering some of the fallout, because it's divisional games. How much will ownership really buy in? And maybe this year is a great case study, because I would imagine from what we've heard that there could be a handful of overseas games that do involve divisional matchups. Let's face it, Dave, that is a big part of our handicap when we're looking at win totals, when we're looking at divisional prices. So once we start to get those matchups that trickle out and where they're positioned on the schedule, right? We always look for teams that are coming back from, let's say, Europe, and you know they don't have a bye week. Yeah, is that a body clock spot? Is it where you're able to take the team that is still stateside? Honestly, let's take the Rams and the 49ers. What will that look like in their next week opponent, and who might that be? Also, another great scheduling spot to look at, Dave. Yes, it's for early in the year, but I think that's a great part about the NFL scheduling, is once we see that, you can really identify spots that are tried and true, not only from a win percentage, but also when you get into these contest plays. I mean, think about survivor implications, especially when we get into the middle part of the international schedule. Those are things that you're going to have to use certain teams you may not want to, but the way that the schedule matches up, it might lead you to those certain selections.
10: Yeah, it was part of the reason, if you remember last year in the program here, people, I was mentioning I didn't like the fact the Chiefs were losing that home game over there in Brazil. Like that is, to me, I can't believe the league does that. If I'm an owner and I'm like, man, I lose a home game in L.A. at our stadium, not, forget about just the revenue, but the competitive disadvantage you put the Rams in, then you're going to play San Francisco in their place? And that seems like a tougher one to go here if you're the Rams, and you don't win that game like the Chiefs did not win that game against the Chargers last year. So keep that in mind. By the way, some other news and notes here. The Chargers, speaking of, did sign David Njoku to a one-year deal that's worth about $8 million there. Breece Hall was franchise tagged here by the Jets, 3 years, $43.5 million to stay with the Jets. And Bo Nix, that gruesome injury we saw at the end of the Buffalo Bills game. It's a shame he couldn't go in the AFC title game. But it looks like, according to all reports, full speed by training camp here, Jensen. You factor that in when you look at the Broncos, and people might have forgotten because the last play we saw, you know, it's the Broncos winning, but it's Bo Nix hobbling off the field. Little did we know we wouldn't see him again until this year after that gruesome injury.
11: I am very excited to see when and where the early AFC West matchups are, because I think you and I will have a keen eye. You mentioned about Kansas City and maybe the rise back up. Chargers, Broncos, Kirk Cousins with the Raiders. It is a very intriguing early divisional scheduling idea of where you'll take those AFC West opponents.
10: And the full schedule release by the NFL is coming on Thursday night. We are back with By the Books. 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
11: Davis Martin of the Chicago White Sox, ooh, Dave, trails only Fried and Schlittler in pitching wins above replacement. Schlittler has a 2.1, Fried is 1.7, Davis Martin has 1.6. At 50-1, the White Sox, I think, have the best staff ERA since April 3rd, and that's saying something. So you've got over a month's time now, and he has been your headliner at this point. To me, that is exceptional value, looking at Davis Martin at 50-1 with all the other metrics. He doesn't strike out the world, but he has been incredibly efficient through his 2026, 5-1 right now on the campaign.
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23: In the process of creating a bunch of new rules around the draft lottery and penalties and provisions for ending tanking as we know it. So there is potential. The lottery we saw over the weekend could be the last of its kind. We'll have to wait and see. That said, if you are a Washington Wizards fan, you are very excited, I would imagine. First time in 8 years that the team with the worst regular season record actually goes on to win it. Also broke a streak of three straight years where the team with the worst record, JVT, dropped all the way down to fifth in the draft. And coincidentally, I saw this as another little odd twist of fate. Washington is the second straight team to win the lottery after trading for Anthony Davis.
24: Yes.
23: So yeah. There's that.
24: Yes, that is indeed. This was a consequential lottery for many different reasons. You see the draft order here. Wizards get the first pick. Jazz come in at number two. Memphis Grizzlies at number three. Chicago Bulls at number four. The Los Angeles Clippers come in at number five. We'll tell you why that matters here in a little bit. But that's your top five. Top four really is always the one that matters. So Wizards, Jazz, Grizzlies, Bulls. First and foremost is the dynamic at the top of this lottery. So the assumed favorite to go with the first overall selection, that would be A.J. Diabanza coming out of BYU. He has solidified himself as minus 500 to be the first overall pick. That is courtesy of FanDuel. Darren Peterson comes in at number two with a 4-1 odds. Cam Boozer at 20-1. Caleb Wilson at 22-1. And then remember when we were all getting randy over Darius Acuff in the midst of the NCAA tournament? He's 200-1 to go with the first overall pick. He will not be the first overall selection. Interesting dynamic first off. Who makes the pick at number one? Immediately after the draft, there were reports that the Wizards are already talking with the Jazz about trading down and that the Jazz would then get up to number one to make their selection. Largely assumed, I would have supposed, to be DeBonsa. We'll see if that is the case. But the Wizards are already thinking about potentially moving that pick, getting some more assets, and slipping back down. So we'll see if that actually happens. But with the Utah Jazz, whenever that pick happens, whether it's DeBonsa at number one or they just stay, you know, stick a pick at number two and it's Peterson Boozer, that is a team that we widely mocked, and rightfully so, for their blatant tanking. They had never picked this high in the draft before, the Utah Jazz, in terms of the lottery and getting up there. They never moved up. This is going to be one of the best teams in the Western Conference next year.
0: You're sold.
24: They have, remember, they traded for Jaren Jackson Jr. They still have Lauri Markkanen on the roster. Ace Bailey developed down the stretch. Kyontae George, even though we did not win it, was a most improved player candidate at the beginning of the season. It looks like he is ready to take a very big step forward. Will Hardy's one of the better coaches in the NBA. They've got a plethora of talent, and they're still sitting on a top two pick here in the upcoming 2026 NBA draft. They are going to be one of the best teams in the Western Conference next year.
0: Well, that's what I was thinking, even if they did just stay in their spot at two, they're still going to get a really good player in that spot.
24: But they have assets they can move up. And if you're Washington, remember Washington, they have Trae Young. You've mentioned the Anthony Davis angle. So they've got two veteran pieces they feel like they can use to push themselves into the postseason. And so getting even more assets and trading back a spot to get whatever the Utah Jazz don't want to select is going to be pretty good. I think this team is the Jazz. I mean, this couldn't have broken any better for them. It's absolutely incredible. So when you talk about future odds for next year's postseason, I am going to be very curious to see how the market wants to rate the Utah Jazz coming in for next year, because they're a team that we were already pretty high on, the royal we.
0: Yeah.
24: And I do think that is really pushed forward by what they just did in the draft lottery, what they were able to do, considering that they don't really have any control over the ping pong balls.
0: Can you elaborate a little bit more on the pricing at the top right now? So you mentioned A.J. DeBonsa, the big favorite here, $5 price right now compared to Darren Peterson out of Kansas at 4-1. Do you think that's a fair disparity between the two?
24: I don't know, man. I don't think so, because here's the thing. Did you see the story about the creatine with Darren Peterson?
0: Yeah, we talked about that on Friday.
24: Did we, right? Okay, yep. So we did hit on that. So you do wonder if maybe that does that. Again, not that when we learned it, they learned it. I'm sure that NBA teams were already told this was the issue that we think it was prior to. But you do wonder if that we are making too much about a lot of stuff. Remember,
0: the internet was not kind to Darren Peterson this season.
24: And that's it. That's where I was going to go, too. A lot of this could just be from, look, Twitter's not the real world, as we have learned many times with awards and other aspects of this. And so the betting market at times does get shaped by opinion that really is not educated in markets that are information-based. So really, we have nothing to go on other than the fact that maybe a lot of people thought he was a whiny quitter, when the reality is maybe he was actually dealing with something real, whether it's creatine-based or not, and that the NBA teams understand this, know this, and that the guy who, for a while, was assumed to be the best player in this draft might just be that and might just be the first overall pick coming up this year. Now, I think it is somewhat dependent on what's going to happen with who's going to make the selection, obviously. I do wonder what the Jazz would have to give up to move up to number one and what they do want. I know a lot of people assume it's DeBonsa because of the BYU-Utah tie. Mm-hmm. I don't think you're drafting based on that. Case in point, the Phoenix Suns allegedly did that when they drafted DeAndre Ayton. How did that work out?
0: Yeah.
24: Coming out of Arizona, doesn't really matter. So maybe that's going to be part of it, but I still think, if you're talking about odds, Stormy, like you were asking, the dynamic here, I still think there's a greater chance than 4-1 that Darren Peterson's going to be the first pick. But I do believe that it's solidly DeBonsa or Peterson, and I don't think a guy like Boozer finds his way into that conversation.
0: Okay. I do know from my first-round series matchup for Vegas and Utah, I got to talk to Ryan Smith, who's the owner of the Mammoth as well as the Utah Jazz, and he was even talking about, like, I know it was a down year, but I feel like the future's bright. And so,
24: yeah, dude.
0: He sprinkled that in our hockey conversation. He made sure to mention it, so I do find it interesting.
24: Yeah, I think if you were paying attention, you kind of knew that this was happening for Utah, just waiting to see this all, especially when they went and acquired Jaren Jackson.
0: Didn't we think this year, even though, like, where their win total was, that they could still exceed expectations, and then it just didn't happen?
24: I bet under 18.5 wins,
0: okay.
24: So I did not think that was
0: okay.
24: I thought they were going to go super tank mode, and they did eventually.
0: Yeah, they did.
24: They got off to such a good start.
0: They
24: got off to such a good start that it didn't really matter. So I can't, and I'm also going to be curious to see these, you know, we only have a market for a first overall pick. So, by the way, VSiN.com, Zach Cohen does a great job, Hardwood Handicappers as well. He actually has a really deep background, does some writing for Real GM in terms of draft stuff for the NBA. So keep an eye on Zach's Twitter feed as well, Betting on X. because he's going to do a great job breaking this all down better than I ever could. But it is, I cannot wait to see what the market's going to look like for not only the, you know, second pick, third pick, but the over-unders for some of these guys. Darius Acuff is going to be actually very interesting, which ties into my Clippers. So for those who did not know, the Clippers needed their pick, the Pacers pick, to fall within a certain range. It was perfect. Yeah. It fell right at 5, the lowest it could get for the Los Angeles Clippers, and that is part of the trade for Ivica Zubac. So the entirety now of the trade for Ivica Zubac is as follows. The Pacers got Zubac. The Clippers got Benedict Mathurin, Isaiah Jackson, the 5th overall pick in this year's draft, a 2029 unprotected first-round pick, and a future second. Mm. So the Clippers made out like bandits here. And you do wonder what they're going to do at 5. There were some mock drafts that had Acuff going there at the 5th overall selection.
0: I saw Caleb Wilson also.
24: If he slips that far, might be there. Kid out of Illinois, who I am blanking on right now, Wagler. Keaton Wagler could potentially be there too. It is a deep guard draft, so that's going to be pretty interesting to see where some of these guys end up slipping, falling. Right now, one of the most recent mocks has Acuff slipping a 6 to go into the Brooklyn Nets. But a popular player like Acuff and where the market's going to go with his over-under, I think, is going to be pretty interesting because, again, for a while, and I think this is why you were gone. For a while, the steam on Acuff was made up. It was never really going to happen. And when you were gone, we had Kurt Heelan on. Mm-hmm. And I asked him because he made some vague reference. He's like, you know, when you hear all these people hot on a name just because they're doing well in the NCAA tournament, doesn't mean anything. And I asked him, like, could you mean Darius Acuff? And he said, he is, and I'm paraphrasing, we'll have to find the clip, he is the worst defender in the draft. So you do wonder if there are many people who think like that, and that a guy like Acuff's over-under is going to be set at that 5.5 range, and that he's going to go over that with some ease if people think that a small guard like Acuff, who's not a very good defender, is going to slip farther than we think just because he did good in the NCAA tournament.
0: A guard I'm slightly more interested in finding out where he lands is Kingston Fleming. He was one of my favorite players to watch in college basketball this year. He'll be top 10, but like where ultimately does he fall in these different teams' eyes? Ultimately, when all is said and done.
24: For what it's worth, Brian Woover at ESPN had him going 7th to the Sacramento Kings.
0: Oh, don't go there to die.
24: I mean, pretty much, yeah. You talk about two, that sucks.
0: I still want to watch him, you know?
24: Well, but I mean, for the Kings, too. I mean, to fall from 7 to from sure. 5 to number 7 in a draft like this, their roster's old and expensive, and oh, it's just awful. So, pretty bad day for the Sacramento Kings. But good for your boy.
0: Okay.
24: Good job, Clips.
0: Good for the Clippers. Not to the same degree of being able to, like, keep your pick from a team. But, no, it just reminded me of the NHL lottery and everything that happened with Toronto last week. And the way that they were able to keep their pick and not have to let Boston get it. And then you end up having the top pick anyways. And so it's fascinating. Draft stuff is fascinating.
24: I just wanted to point out, too, that the Pacers got fleeced so bad that their president, Kevin Pritchard, actually went out and apologized on Twitter.
0: Publicly, yeah.
24: Awesome.
0: The mentions are fascinating on that as well.
24: I'm really sorry to all of our fans. I own taking this risk. Surprised it came up 5th this year. There's a little bit more there. But
0: also, like, admitting to what you've done in terms of tanking.
24: Yeah, they took a risk.
0: So what are you going to do? You mentioned everything, though, that Zach Cohen is doing at the website right now, vsin.com/subscribe. 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
26: Hey guys, you ready to let the dogs out?
7: This is door number one.
27: New high score!
26: What does high score mean? New high score, is that bad? What does that mean? Did I break it?
7: Or door number two.
27: You get nothing! You lose! Good day, sir.
7: Here's Mitch Moss and Paulie Howard.
20: All right. Excellent. It's been too long. Door one, door two. This was very good all over social media over the weekend. Door one, you get the number one pick in any player in the NBA for the next 10 years. Or door two, you get Wemby.
21: Wait a second. I thought this was your original question.
20: No.
21: Oh,
20: no,
21: damn. Okay.
20: The guy had to pull up and vote and put up. It was fascinating.
21: So does it have any player you want in the NBA? Next 10 years?
20: Any player in the league, not named Wemby, and I give you the number one pick.
21: Okay.
20: Or door two, just Wemby.
21: Okay, so the number one pick is going to probably be DeBanza.
20: Yep.
21: So let's say it's DeBanza.
20: Yeah, fine.
21: The kid's probably going to be unbelievable.
20: A Joker?
21: He's 31.
20: SGA? Whatever. Okay.
21: So I can't go a Joker because he's 31. SGA is 27, going to be 28 soon. Luka's 27. Anthony Edwards is 24. Cade Cunningham is 24. Cooper Flagg is 19. So what I want, Cooper Flagg and AJ DeBanza for the next 10 years, are Victor Wembanyama. I'm easily going Victor Wembanyama.
20: So am I. I'm going to win more titles in the next 10 years than you.
21: Yes.
20: Just by give me the alien. 35, 15, and 5 on Friday.
21: Oh. SGA and DeBansa would be tempting. But there's too much of an unknown with DeBansa.
20: Well, also, Wemby's going to improve.
21: I know.
20: How scary is that?
21: Yeah, I can't. For any of these players, I can't do it. I got to keep Wemby. That's the only answer.
20: Yep, I agree.
21: Most people voted
20: Doerr too as well.
21: I'll say this again. I brought it up, last week or 2 weeks ago. For people who are just anti-NBA, and it's like you haven't watched since the 90s, you got to do yourself a favor and watch this kid play. We've never seen anything like him before.
20: Bringing a ball up, going between his legs, crossovers.
21: Think about how good he is.
20: I know.
21: I would take him every single time.
20: That is how good he is. Yeah, Doerr too. Shame on Draymond Green. Number one, I don't know what he's doing at the Kevin Hart roast. They boot his ass every time at Englewood. It was great. But if you're going to do television, you have to have a sense of humor. And I'm glad people called him out for what he did to Barkley. I don't know why he fills in for Shaq either. But it got me thinking. Doerr 1, Draymond Green's career. Doerr 2, Charles Barkley's career.
21: Well, does the broadcasting part come into play for Barkley or just the playing days?
20: On the court.
21: Okay. Barkley. Barkley. I mean, not even close.
20: I love what Austin Rivers said. You're the backpack shooter. Guys, teams leave you wide open for a reason and dare you to shoot. Yeah.
21: No, it's like, so a key part to those title-winning teams in Golden State, can't deny that, a very good defensive player. I mean, Charles Barkley is, I don't know where you put him, top 25 player of all time, top 40 player, whatever it is. Draymond Green's not even close.
20: He took a shot at him for how it ended in his last couple years in Houston. He had better numbers. Guy's averaging 16 and 12 at Houston.
21: Here's how much I like Charles Barkley. He's the reason why NBA on TNT and for all those years now ESPN has been the best studio show ever. And I dislike Draymond Green so much I couldn't even listen to the clip. I cannot stand that guy.
20: Mm-hmm.
21: And Barkley being, I never won a title, don't care.
20: Come on, man. You can't take everything personal. We're talking NBA and breaking down a game, and
21: he's completely insufferable.
20: There's nothing wrong with Barkley saying it's over in Golden State. You had your run; it was incredible. You were a dynasty. It's over. You guys are old. The Kerr news wasn't announced at the time.
21: Yeah,
20: but he takes everything so personal. Like, calm down. Doerr 1, Luka, Peyton Watson, and LeBron. Doerr 2, Luka and Reeves. They gonna give him the max? This a no-brainer. They better off Doerr 1? I don't know. He's had some bad games.
21: Yeah, but how much time does LeBron truly have left?
20: I know. Who was it who said he could play another 5 years? I can't remember who it was.
21: Well, does
20: that he, was over the weekend, but does he want to?
21: Does he? Maybe he wants to, but maybe he doesn't want to play in L.A. anymore. And maybe tonight is his last game in a Lakers uniform.
20: Yeah.
21: I
20: hope they got to work it out.
21: Would you be surprised if he played somewhere else next year? It's LeBron James. I wouldn't. He's moved around so much.
20: Yeah, I don't think the Cleveland thing's going to happen.
21: I would say that the Luke and the Reeves numbers on the court together this year, for the most part, were really, really good offensively. So if they got rid of LeBron's contract and filled it with somebody else, because it's the Lakers, they can fill it with another superstar.
20: Well, I could also say Luka, Reeves, and Watson. I could do that, too. That's in play. And LeBron goes wherever.
21: That's pretty good. I would let LeBron talk to other teams. I would let him. Golden State, wherever, I don't know what the team is going to be, but
20: okay.
21: If he wants to play somewhere else, sure.
20: Doerr 1, Cowboys-Giants Sunday Night Football, or Doerr 2, any other matchup?
21: Oh, God, almost literally give me any other matchup.
20: Can the Giants prove that they're actually good?
21: First.
20: We give them all these primetime games?
21: Wait until the schedule comes out and how many times the Giants and the Jets will be on national TV. You're going to want to vomit on primetime games. And, by the way, like the last time we did this, didn't the Giants have a bunch of hype and the Cowboys beat them like 40-10?
20: Yeah.
21: And they had to be on like the first opening night game of the entire year?
20: They start 1-6 every
21: year. Now, I'm buying in. I think they're going to be good, but they also have a lot of really difficult opponents on the schedule again this year. Give me any other matchup. Like, give me Tennessee and Cleveland Sunday night rather than Cowboys-Giants. That's the last game that they should have actually put in that primetime game. That's a terrible way to begin the year.
20: Yep.
21: I think week one, I might stop watching at 5:30 out here. Go to bed early. Catch him sleep.
20: God, so predictable. So frustrating. So sad. Doerr 1, finally start to stagger games. Doerr 2, 7 early, 5 late every week.
21: So by stagger, you mean like 1
20: every
21: o'clock?
20: Every 15 minutes, every 15 a game and kicks a half hour. Off. Every 20 minutes, a game
21: Well,
20: that,
21: that's
20: off.
21: The best idea that people just still don't realize.
20: I can't believe they don't do that.
21: I know.
20: Figure it out.
21: So they'll never do that. They could actually do the 7 early and 5 late if they wanted to. So I'll go door 2, knowing that number 1 with the stagger games will never, ever happen. And they should. It'd be the greatest thing to ever happen to the league in terms of viewing. But the 7 early and 5 late is so much better than 10 and 2 or 9 and 3 or whatever it is. And then you get one blowout, another game's a national game, so they can't go off a bit. And it's just, it's so frustrating, man. How about you?
20: I'd go 1. Definitely 1. I think that maybe common sense will prevail eventually.
21: Well, if you told me they're open to actually discussing it, then it's number 1 at the bullet.
20: Mm-hmm.
21: I've never even heard it talked about before.
20: I don't know. Well, Florio brought it up a couple weeks ago. Maybe there's something to it.
21: All right, door number 1, the Dodgers not to win the World Series, minus 275. Or door 2, Scottie Scheffler to finish top 10 this week, minus 260.
20: I go door 1. The Braves took 2 out of 3. So concerned about the bats. I don't know. There could be an injury. There's some good teams.
21: It's not to win the World Series.
20: Yeah.
21: Yeah.
20: They don't win it, yes.
21: Yeah, they don't win it.
20: Yeah, I have concerns. Yes. I go door 1. You?
21: I think I'd go Scotty because of the events this week. And I would actually be very surprised if he doesn't finish top 10. So that way I'd get it paid off like...
20: What's the problem? Are they bored? Why is the offense stinking up the joint? I don't understand why...
21: Well...
20: I mean, it just... It's not embarrassing what the record is.
21: Tucker hasn't exactly been great.
20: I should have nailed that, too. Blake Snell always starts slow.
21: I know.
20: He always gets out of the gates with a bad performance.
21: But I'll give you another one. Is Ohtani putting too much into the pitching this year?
20: Yeah, that could be.
21: And taking away from the hitting.
20: Yeah.
21: His numbers, I mean, you put that stat line up this year, it's gonna look like a journeyman who's never really accomplished anything in the league. That's what his numbers look like on offense.
20: Yeah.
21: Really bad.
20: Yep.
21: By the way, would you rather have, last one here, door 1, Indiana's lottery result, or door 2, the Sacramento Kings?
20: So I don't count the Zubac trade? You're just failing more demoralizing? It was still a 50-50. I know the general manager apologized, Pritchard, with the tweet. He said it was worth the risk. Door 2. At least Sacramento's going to get a good
21: player. At least
20: they're
21: going to get a top 7
20: I still think they can get Acuff.
21: So do I.
20: I think he'll be there.
21: So do I.
20: And we might see shenanigans, too. That could be a big trade. Door 2. Yeah, it's okay. It's. But they did it to themselves. That's the thing.
21: I know.
20: Why are you playing DeRozan big minutes? Why'd you close 3-3?
21: Came down
20: Look
21: to a coin.
20: Look what Memphis did. Memphis is playing guys you never heard of and on two-way contracts.
21: Sure. Came down to a coin flip between Sacramento and Utah. And Utah won. And so now they're picking 2nd, and Sacramento's picking 7th. Absolute killer.
20: Yeah.
21: I like what we said earlier. Ask the Raiders about winning meaningless games in December.
20: Absolutely.
21: To cost yourselves really good picks.
20: Finally got it right.
21: Email is always open, ftm@vsin.com, on X during the show, at VSin Live, at Mitch Moss Radio, at Paulie Howard. MLB is up next. He was brilliant in his first start last week after getting called up, and projections like his K-prop again tonight. Find out which starting pitcher next here on VSin.

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0: the Tuesday edition of VSiN. Bob the Books, Dave Ross, right here at the Mint Gaming Hall, Franklin, Kentucky. There's our closer, Jensen Lewis in Cleveland, Ohio. My man, I think people in Cleveland waking up today, they got to feel a whole lot better than they did 24 hours ago.
1: Yeah, they do. And, if you were not over at the Guardians game, which by the pictures, really no one was, it was good to see that everyone was at attention. You know, you had to deal with a couple of issues there in the first half, but we're knotted up, buddy. Each team has held serve. Now it's a best of three. Excited to break it down with you. I know we got a lot on the show today and a lot to get to at the end of this week as well. A lot going on here in the sports world.
0: Yeah, we really do have a lot. Cleveland did feel like center stage yesterday. I saw KC Concepcion throw out that first pitch for the Guardians game yesterday. Good thing they're not asking him to play quarterback. We'll leave it at that. But you mentioned it. We got a great show. Matt Eumanns is going to join us here this hour from Las Vegas. Going to have Greg Peterson, of course, break down Major League Baseball in hour number two. Rex Hoggard, always great to catch up with Rex. We are getting so close here to the second major of the year. It's going to begin in just about 48 hours from now, Jensen. This will be fun in our Thursday programming as well. So we'll have Rex's thoughts on that second major. And Jonathan Davis, as the puck continues, oh boy, it's heating up in the Stanley Cup playoffs. And that's where we begin, though, in the association with what happened in Cleveland in today's edition of our highlights and headlines.
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0: Kind of felt like the gift from Caddyshack from Ted Knight. Well, we're waiting. We've been waiting for a breakout game from Donovan Mitchell. I think, Jensen Lewis, we finally saw it from the Spider last night. A dominant performance from the Cavaliers in the second half. An incredible run to start off that third quarter. They cover all numbers. I hopped in at halftime, Jensen. Never a doubt there. And they get the 9-point win here to knot this series up at two games apiece.
1: Great to see, right? I played the over to 11.5. That one gets home by a couple of buckets there. And as you said, Donovan Mitchell, about time that we saw this real man kind of stand up here. How about 43 big-time points there, and also 39 of them coming in the second half? I think that was the one part of the game, Dave, that you looked at in the first half. You're like, is this really going to happen? Like, are they really going to shut down Donovan Mitchell? But boy, did he respond in kind. I thought it was going to be the Caris LeVert game, the way that he came in and really shot some life into the Pistons there. But a huge third quarter. And again, halftime adjustments at home has been the strength for Kenny Atkinson. We'll see if that happens on the road here. But we're knotted up at two, Dave. And you know who's happy? The New York Knicks, because that means more attrition, more fatigue for these two teams, whoever is going to eventually win this series and get to the Eastern Conference Finals.
0: It was a 24-0 run to end the first half into the third quarter, and Mitchell was really showcased in that run here. 15 of those points in that 24-0 run, to go over that first to second, that really was the difference in this one. So again, this is kind of what we thought about maybe before the series began. Cleveland had more weapons, but would you see all those weapons? You saw them on display last night. Victor Wembanyama, he will not be disciplined any further for his actions in Game 4 against the T-Wolves, and that means that Wemby will be able to go for Game 5 back in San Antonio. I know this came as a shock to a lot of people out there that said, well, of course, he's got to get suspended for that. We all saw the vicious elbow thrown to Naz Reid's neck in the head and neck area. It's pretty well defined here in the court of law, of basketball law. Not so fast. And Jensen, I think we diagrammed it 24 hours ago. This is not a surprise to yours truly. Take a listen. I would say this. He is one of the golden children right now of the NBA, right? This is Victor Wembanyama. This is a star, not just for today, but for the future. And the NBA is hoping for the next 15 years, right? So would there be a little, hey, let's just give him a stern warning, like in UFC, right? You get a couple free shots here, and then we're going to finally take away a point. It feels like that for Wemby, they might say, hey, big fella, that's enough of that. We went through this with Shaquille O'Neal and some other guys here that were just as big as you with some smaller guys around you here. You got to watch those bows. We're going to give you a stern warning here, but we won't suspend you for a game. Jensen, that's why we said yesterday, if you're making that bet, you bet it knowing that the NBA is not going to do the right thing. They're going to do rules for thee and not for

0: right now. So if you want to be able to spit the hook there, those are available. But not a surprise here where the market moves. I'm anxious to see tonight later on. I did play the over yesterday. I played over 217, and we're now up to 218.5, 219 at Fanatics. So fully staffed, if you will. Spurs lineup will be better for the over there. So I guess if there's a silver lining, we're looking for some scoring. We may get that later on tonight.
1: Yeah, it's going to be fascinating to see. What if another incident happens? Hey, like in the UFC again, we give you a couple. Like, come on, Wemby. This is amazing that this is happening in the league with a star like Wemby, but it is. It's different rules for different guys, and let's just hope that's the end of the shenanigans. But if anything else happens, you would believe that a suspension should be looming here, because now you don't get the freebie that you've already got. That's now out of the way. How about this? Shams Charania, our buddy over at ESPN, reporting that the Bucks are, quote, open for business on trade calls for Giannis Antetokounmpo. So this has been, I don't know if it's a well-kept secret here, Jensen, that I guess now the bidding is open, that if you really want to take a shot at Giannis, give us your best package. We'll take a listen. And this is what Shams is saying here, that the Bucks are open for business on calls for the two-time MVP. And this will happen into the combine and over the next 6 weeks from the draft. Because we're getting closer and closer. Jensen, I guess this is due diligence. You should listen, should you not? If you're thinking about moving him, doesn't mean you have to move him, but you should listen to offers if you are possibly ready to move on from your big star.
0: Yeah, I'll have more thoughts upcoming here later on in the program about where not only the topography of the Eastern Conference will change here once this move is made. I don't think it's a matter of if, it's a matter of when. And all in the backdrop here of where the Washington Wizards, quote-unquote, will auction off the top overall selection because of where the dynamics are with those top three, maybe top four selections. For what it's worth, the Bucks right now pick 10th overall. And I told you yesterday, expect a lot of freshmen, if not all 10 picks, to potentially be freshmen selected in the upcoming 2026 NBA draft. What does that look like, and does Milwaukee pick at 10 should a Giannis trade transpire? I think that is one of the bigger narratives headed in to draft day. Will that be consummated before then, Dave, or will we have some theater play out there on night number one of the NBA draft?
1: If anybody sees any books out there that offer, will the Wizards actually make that pick at number one? I'd like to play the no. So let me know if that number's out there, people. I haven't seen one yet. How about the Avs last night? Night on ice. So, boy, it was a great third period there. If you're rooting for Colorado like I was in this one, and they get the 5-2 win with a couple empty netters there to make it look much more lopsided than it really was. This thing was back and forth. And 1-0 Minnesota, 1-1. It was power play goals, and you get a couple even strength goals. But the go-ahead goal here, Jensen, I do feel like if you had the over, you probably should say a prayer this evening, because I think you got lucky on that one to get to that over of 6.5 with the two empty netters. But it does get home after 1-1 going to the third. But, Jensen, more importantly, the Avs with a commanding 3-1 lead now.
0: Yeah, this is a multi-unit play for me yesterday on a couple of fronts. And we had some people ask about, you know, what was the strategy knowing I had my big wild tickets to win the West and to win the Stanley Cup? We'll dive more into that upcoming here, because I think it is a great exercise in understanding for each person, Dave. And this is totally a case-by-case basis. I felt that the Wild was a great spot headed into the playoffs just for where I was positioned long-term. Did I necessarily like the match? Dallas or Minnesota? Didn't like the matchup with Colorado. It was just a matter of where do we get into the series before we make that decision of how to monetize. I will explain how I got there last night with the multi-unit play on the Avalanche money line. But I think this is playing out much more as we anticipated, right? Anxious for Jonathan Davis to tell us if VGK or Anaheim stand a chance against this Colorado machine. They were unbelievable in the third period. Four goals, put it away, never a doubt. They look like an absolute freight train right now in the Western Conference.
1: Yeah, I hope there's not a whole lot of competition sitting on that ticket for the Avs to come out of the West. So a good start, exactly what I was hoping for, a split in Minnesota. So 3-1 going back to Colorado. Two chances, if necessary, game five and potentially game seven. But I'm sure they're thinking about wrapping this thing up in five. How about this? We keep getting leaks, strips. Cowboys, we know they're going to go to the Meadowlands in week number one in Sunday Night Football. Well, we also know a big holiday, the feast will mean the Eagles are coming to town with Thanksgiving, so I know when I'm watching.

0: with mom and dad back home in Virginia Beach. It'll be a nervous Thanksgiving Day, as it always is for yours truly. But Jensen, it's a marquee matchup here on Thanksgiving Day. Last year it was the Chiefs. This year it's the Eagles.
1: Yeah, it'd be good to see. And also a new one for you Bills Mafia people out there. What a scene it's going to be to open up the new Highmark Stadium. The first Thursday night football game, come on down, Buffalo and Detroit. Do you think they might have put this together with these two teams, maybe a Super Bowl preview? I know we've seen that the last year or two, but this is great. Primetime standalone spot. Congratulations, Buffalo. Cannot wait to see it. Dave, I don't know if you've looked recently. The videos and the pictures, the place looks immaculate. Cannot wait to see it completely sold out for their first game.
0: Yeah, that'll be week two for the Lions and the Bills. And look, I'm a little bit old school. Used to go up there to Orchard Park as a kid. Mom and dad, first football game they ever took me to was in Buffalo. And a little sad to see them going indoors. But, you know, we know it's coming to Cleveland as well. So some of these cold weather venues, it's going to be pretty, but it's going to be different. We're coming back talking some NBA next right here. Beeson by the Books.
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0: We're going to have Matt Eumanns, the host of VEASAN Primetime, join us in the very next segment. By the way, when we have Jonathan Davis on, JD, a little bit later on the program, he will be from the mothership in Las Vegas. So really cool JD in Vegas if you're out there early on a Tuesday morning. But Jensen, let's talk about what we saw last night in the NHL and the NBA playoffs. And we saw the Thunder beat the Lakers. They didn't cover the number, 115 to 110. So they did get the sweep if you had that in. And look, this was competitive, right? And by the way, look at the total. 214.5 is what it closes. 215 is the final number here. So Lakers put up a fight, and I kind of felt like this is the series that never really happened because you get the sweep, and it was just a matter of time and kind of going through the motions a little bit. Lakers fought hard and covered a couple numbers, but get zero wins. What do we make of this kind of kind, gentler sweep by OKC?
1: I don't, and again, this is the professional athlete part. I don't know if any sweep is ever kind. I mean, that's an ass kicking, all right? You lose four straight times, and let's just call it what it is. The Lakers stunk, and I don't care if you covered in the final game and put up this little fight. That's it. And they were not completely healthy, so that's the only caveat. But Oklahoma City, without Jalen Williams, just kind of continues to flex and shows you that we can win different ways. You got to come through us. And Dave, we're gonna really illuminate maybe some significant rest advantages. I know we talked already a little bit about the Carolina Hurricanes. They're going to be waiting for the winner of Montreal and Buffalo here for some significant time. The New York Knicks are now going to be waiting for elevated rest now for the winner of the Pistons and the Cavaliers. By rights, Minnesota can really, you know, find a way to push this thing to a seventh game if they can steal a game against San Antonio or even hold serve. Oklahoma City is sitting so pretty, and I think John Van Tobel talked about it yesterday. I know Zach Cohen had mentioned it. If you're not subscribed to Hardwood Handicappers, please do so. But, Dave, I'll be honest. I don't know what you do, even if San Antonio does win this thing. I'm very anxious to see what happens once Oklahoma City plays their next game. Do we have the rest versus rust factor? Is this ideal for them because of how long the NBA postseason is? But make no mistake about it. You get swept in professional sports in the playoffs, it's embarrassing, and the Lakers deserve all the flack, even without Luka Doncic healthy for that series.
0: LeBron James did play over 40 minutes last night in the ballgame. He did end up with 24 points. We wonder if it's the last time that we'll see the King on 8 of 18 shooting last night in the purple and gold. Here's LeBron after the game saying he doesn't know exactly what the future holds just yet.
14: I mean, with my future, I don't know, obviously. I mean, this is obviously we're still fresh from, you know, obviously losing, you know, and I don't know. I mean, I don't know what the future holds for me, obviously, as it stands right now tonight. You know, I got a lot of time. I'll sit back like I think I said it last year after we lost, I think, to Minnesota, to go back and recalibrate with my family and talk with them and spend some time with them. And then when the time comes, I obviously, you guys will know what I decide to do.
0: It's kind of crazy. I mean, like, if you look at it in totality, I thought he had a nice year, right? Got off to a slow start with the injury. And you know, when Luka went down, I did think he played better. But the question, I guess, will be, and I'm sure this will be a talking point the entire offseason, is he done in L.A.? Jensen, if I put a prop up there right now and said LeBron James's yes-no number to come back to L.A., and the yes is minus $1.25, that's the book of these and by the books here that I'll make. What would you play? Because I think it is in doubt as to whether or not he comes back in L.A., but I don't know that it's a certainty that he's not.
1: Yeah, I think the irony is you look at some of these big-time players late in their careers. I know a lot's been made of Kevin Durant, you know, the mercenary going to Golden State, you know, jumping on with Houston and trying to continue a run at a championship. You know, James Harden, it kind of finds his way out of a Clippers situation that wasn't going anywhere, gets on to Cleveland for maybe one of the final playoff runs of his long career. What does LeBron do? My gut tells me, Dave, that it is latching on to a team that has a real opportunity for another deep postseason run next year. What does the roster construction look like and the economics? I think he's going to have to swallow some pride on that front. But this is also a changing of the guard moment that we saw coming pretty early this year in the Lakers season, right? This is Luka's team, the change in ownership. They don't owe anything to LeBron. And quite frankly, I think they distinctly made that known, you know, in so many ways from billionaires telling multi-millionaires, like, you work for us. Okay. Thanks. Appreciate it. So, again, long-term look here. You know, the Lakers have their foundation in Luka. What will they do in the draft? We'll kind of find out. And also, Dave, we go back to Chams Charania, a great friend of the show. Milwaukee is open for business. Giannis to the Lakers? I'm just talking out loud here. You know, if you're going to try and build a team, I mean, does that make sense if you're the Lakers? Like, thinking of how do we run down – Oklahoma City's not going anywhere. How do you run them down in the West? How do you try and get past them? Well, you have a star in the backcourt, top five player in Luka. Do you go get a top five guy in Giannis in the front court? I mean, that feels like the move if you're the Lakers to try and give yourself an opportunity in Luka's prime to run down what looks like a budding Oklahoma City Thunder dynasty.
0: Makes a lot of sense. Historically, too, it would, right? So if you're an old head living in Milwaukee, you go, hey, they stole Lou Alcindor from us. They're going to take Giannis, too? I mean, that's what has happened in the past. So, again, those who don't remember the past are condemned to repeat it. And, again, I wonder if LeBron's going to go, by the way, of Shaq. Like, where did Shaq end his career? Was it Boston? Was it Cleveland? It gets kind of murky there, going city to city there at the end. We all remember MJ, certainly with the Wizards. I think we remember Joe Montana, say, with the Chiefs. Do we remember Joe Namath with the Rams? Really, we don't. So it's like, it's weird. Is LeBron going to go out like that? Or does he go out and say, you know what, maybe this was the last time? I doubt it that this was the last time we see LeBron James play, because I think he wants his flowers next year wherever he might be playing. We don't know who's going to be playing in the Eastern Conference Finals with the Knicks, but we know New York is waiting for the winner of the Pistons and the Cavaliers. And last night, 112-103, Cleveland gets a win. And Jensen, I think this was the type of effort that I'm looking for, somebody sitting on nearly 20-1 here to close out a parlay for Cleveland to win the East. This was the game I was waiting for last night, where you had kind of starting to hit on all cylinders. Good game from James Harden, good game from LeVert, but a great game from Donovan Mitchell. I don't know that Detroit can beat this version of Cleveland when they're hitting on multiple cylinders, but the question is, can they carry that on the road? Because they have to win at least once in Detroit.
1: Yeah, well said. And that, to me, is the dichotomy here. This team, the Cavaliers in Cleveland, way different look to them. Now, when we go to the Motor City here tomorrow and we see what Game 5 will look like, I hate to say it, Dave, but I don't think we get this same Cavalier team. Now, I could be proven wrong, and I've tried to balance being a fan and being objective here as a better. But I would lay the four with the Pistons right now. Again, we've used this argument in our legal analysis, right? If you and I were counsel, right, and we're trying to have the evidence show the jury, please tell me how you don't convict this Cavalier team on the road. Like, they don't show you anything in Game 1 and Game 2 except just falling all over themselves, committing lots of mental and physical mistakes. And so I think the Pistons continue their home dominance. I haven't gotten there yet, Dave, but all indications for me would be, until proven otherwise, and this is coming from a Cavalier fan, I don't know how I could bet the Cavaliers on the road until they show me something worthwhile to be able to back that up.
0: I would just say that I think you and I would make great TV lawyers. Like, if anybody's out there casting, I think we would volunteer ourselves. Just, objection, Your Honor. I think we'd have fun with that. Because I think you're right. Like, how do you make the case for the Cavs on the road? I think it's a hard case to make right now. And I'm wishful thinking. I want to see that version of Cleveland go to Detroit. But my thing would be, like, Donovan Mitchell, why is Cade Cunningham viewed as a superstar in the making, if he's not already there, and you're viewed as a star? And I say that as my voice goes up. Like, why can't you be on that Cade Cunningham level game in, game out? Because I got news for you, Cavs fans and Cavs backers like myself. If you don't play like that every night, you're probably not going to win this series. So you need to rise as Cade Cunningham has risen his game, and the theory is he's dragging around the other guys. He's dragging around four other guys, and you're Donovan Mitchell, and you have the help. Like, I need you. I need to get you in chambers here, Donovan Mitchell, and really read you the riot act and say, that's what I need night in and night out. What we saw in Game 4, that needs to be in a Game 5 and a Game 6 and a Game 7 if necessary. And then we can rest our case if you're backing the Cleveland Cavaliers. Donovan Mitchell, we need this from you every night, not some nights, because we know we get it every night from Cade Cunningham on the other side. When we come back, Matt Youmans going to join the program. Does a great job hosting VSiN Primetime. Can't wait to get Matt's thoughts on the NFL that's already starting to leak with that schedule that's coming out. That's next right here on VSiN by the Books.
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0: We continue to be some by the books on this Tuesday morning. Dave Ross and Jensen Lewis coming at you. And we're going to get to some MLB deep dives here in some awards markets in the very next segment. But I just want to bring something to our attention very quickly here, Jensen. We saw that the Mets did call up their top prospect, the outfield prospect, yesterday. 21-year-old A.J. Ewing is going to be on the big league roster starting today. Now, you and I were talking a little bit during the break, and I know a lot of my Met brethren out there, we were some were freaking out, some were excited, some were like, what is going on here? What does this say to you as a former big leaguer when you see a 21-year-old kid who's had a handful of games in AAA and that's it, already getting the call to the bigs? To me, if there's a panic button to hit, David Stearns is hitting it, but I don't know if there's another button to play, Jensen. What do you make of it?
1: I know. The man who never hits the panic button, though, Matt Youmans. So I'm anxious to see where he's at with all of that idea, knowing that we're still just, hey, month and change to the regular season. I'm sure he's got a thought on it as well there, DR.
0: And he joins us right now here, host of VSiN Primetime, 7 to 11 p.m. Eastern, here in the network. Give him a follow on X at Matt Youmans 247, and joins us here in the Progressive Guest Line. Matt, we'll get to that. Obviously, I don't need you to break down the Metropolitans, but what do you make when you see teams like that making desperate moves here this early in the season?
2: Well, first of all, it's way past time to hit the panic button for the Mets. They're toast. You know that. When the Mets are in the discussion for the worst team in baseball with the Angels and Rockies and some of those teams. So I don't think the Mets are going to be able to salvage this mess. They're going to have to point to 2027. You know what's interesting right now, and not a lot of people talking about it, but the Dodgers are scuffling. 4-8 in their last 12, got beat again last night. And Jensen, we've talked about Shohei Ohtani like he's superhuman. And we get used to him being awesome, but the guy was 0 for 5 last night with 2 strikeouts, 4 for his last 38, and 1 home run in his last 111 at-bats. I've been looking for spots to bet against the Dodgers here the past week or so. I guess last night turned out to be a really good one, but, you know, teams go through it in baseball. You guys know how this goes. The Mets are not going to come out of it. The Dodgers will. But I think that's what you have to look for is overpriced favorites that are struggling, and the Dodgers fit that category right now.
1: Yeah, would you go back there tonight too, Matt? Because, you know, for full disclosure, I did think the Dodgers would take care of business last night. They did not. Not that I get, you know, a little apprehensive going back-to-back, but is that a spot tonight again? And two hated rivals, obviously, Giants have not had a great start to their year, but for whatever reason, throw the records out when these two teams come play each other. Would you want to go back on San Francisco tonight, or do you think the Dodgers get it done?
2: Well, I liked the pitching matchup a little bit better last night with McDonald. It turned out Trevor McDonald didn't actually pitch that well for the Giants, but I don't love it as much tonight with Yamamoto on the mound. But if anything, it might be worth a small bet. I'm not real excited about playing the Giants again tonight. I'm not sure I'm going to do that.
0: Matt, I want to talk some PGA Championship with you, but first, before we do that, I know that you and Tim Murray Thursday night on VSiN Primetime, when the schedule release comes out fully for the NFL, I know you guys will be all over it. You and I did shows together years ago when this came out, and we made bets right then and there. Are you looking to make wagers? I know the Cowboys say a point-and-a-half favorite already over the Giants. We got, the Rams 2.5-point favorites in the Thursday night game there over in Australia. Are you already getting to the window on something? You're going to wait a little bit and see how this shakes out.
2: Well, I did make my first Super Bowl futures bet, and it's a team. I'll tell you what, it's a tease. I'll talk about it with you guys on the show next week, right? We're going to have plenty of time to talk NFL. I want to see how the schedule lays out, because this team does have one of the tougher schedules in the NFL, and that's what Tim and I are going to be talking about. We'll try to break it down as it happens Thursday night. You want to see, you know, back-to-back road games. If a team has 3 straight road games, just it's not a big factor. We know who the opponents are. We know the home and road situations. You just want to see how the schedule lays out. Look, the Cardinals and the Rams, according to opponent win totals, have two of the toughest schedules in the NFL. Believe it or not, Super Dave, the Cowboys have one of the toughest schedules. I looked this up. Great. Looks like in the Dak Prescott era, according to opponent win totals, this might be the Cowboys' toughest schedule. And that goes back to 2016. Cowboys are 7-10, 7-9-1 the last 2 years. Obviously, they've been all hat, no cattle when it comes to the postseason. I like to use that reference when we're talking about the Cowboys. But I am optimistic about this Cowboys team. I think the schedule is going to be a hurdle they've got to overcome here. And it's interesting that the Cowboys play the Giants on that opening Sunday night. You know, we've seen that before. But Dallas had a 14-game win streak against the Giants in Dak Prescott's start before Week 18. when you remember all too well, he sat out the second half of that game.
1: It's going to be fascinating to see. We've already got a lot of primetime Cowboys here. Not that we need any more, Matt, but we'll see where it all shakes out here on Thursday. Hey, speaking of prime, anything, just to touch on that with you, anything you took away from what we've seen already? I think we're thrilled the Bills get their standalone spot to debut that brand new stadium. Obviously still an outdoor stadium, but the way they have it now, going to be a little different in Orchard Park, knowing that you're not going to have the wind affect Buffalo Bills home games deep into January anymore.
2: Yeah, and that's a little bit disappointing for me because I like it when the Bills play in the elements and you have the lake effect snow sometimes and late in the season. I don't like domes for football, so I like it when teams like the Packers, Bears, Browns, Bills, whatever, playing outdoors. So, but it looks like it's going to be an awesome stadium. I'll tell you the one thing that jumps out to me, and it's interesting, on the opening Wednesday night, I've been thinking all along that it's going to be Bears-Seahawks in Seattle on the opening Wednesday night because I think the NFL probably wants to avoid the Mike Vrabel angle leading up to that first game. And I thought the Patriots would not be the pick. Now, there was a Boston radio host who indicated yesterday he reported that it's going to be Patriots-Seahawks. That's one thing I want to see. I think I would rather actually see Bears-Seahawks on that opening Wednesday night. And that's what I've been speculating it's going to be. So we'll see.
3: That'd be interesting if they did do the Super Bowl rematch. But you're right. That's a lot of heat right now for the Patriots. Even putting up Mother's Day congratulations seemed a little odd coming from the Patriots account. Matt, let's get to the PGA Championship this weekend. It's going to be in Aronovic, starting up on Thursday outside of Philadelphia. I know you know the golf course, and we know you got the big guns here. Scottie Scheffler back here. And then you get the guys from Live, right? When you get the Bryson DeChambeaus, the John Rahms of the world here to go with the cast of characters that we normally get week in, week out on the PGA Tour. What do you make of the second major of the year, and have you pulled the trigger yet on any outrights?
2: I did. I bet a couple last night, so I'll talk about those. But you talked about Rombo and DeChambeau, and those guys' characters, they were clowns at the Masters. So they're going to be looking for some redemption this week. And obviously DeChambeau has played well in a PGA. So, you know what? This is a square play, but I'm playing Scotty. Yeah, I bet him last night at 5-1. I said I wasn't going to play him at +425 or 450. He got the 5-1. I went ahead and played him. And the reason I did is Scheffler was off last week, so he's going to be energized, rested, and ready to go this week. I like that he took last week off. He's chasing his fifth major. And this guy's got to be grinding for a win. He's finished runner-up in his past three starts, including the Masters. Yeah. So, you know, Scotty, I'll probably play him top five. Also going to bet him to win. I did bet him to win at 5-1. But what I'll typically play is one guy who's among the favorites, maybe one or two mid-range shots, and then a long shot. And believe it or not, this is the first time I've bet this player in a long time. But I played Ricky Fowler last night. I've been looking at Fowler. He's been heating up recently. He's been playing a little bit better. And on this Aronimink course, I think driving accuracy and putting are going to be the most important factors you want to look for when you're profiling players. Fowler got hot over the weekend. Obviously, he had the lead on the back nine. He was a solo leader, and then he choked. So it's more likely that he's going to choke and he's not going to win. But last night, I was shopping around. I was at the Red Rock Sportsbook out in Summerlin, and I found 100-1 on Ricky Fowler. He's 50-1 right now at Circa. So I took the 100-1. So I'll probably play Fowler top 10 as well. How about a couple of mid-range shots here? Let's go with Matt Fitzpatrick, who I rarely play, but the Fitzmagic brothers have been hot recently. And 24-1 is the current number on him at Circa. Fitz has got a win, a major win on a course similar to this. And I'll give you one more, and I don't bet this player very often either, but Russell Henley, I think, profiles as a player who could compete this week. And Henley, I think people forget this. He's not talked about much. He finished tied for third at the Masters. Rory was 12-under, Scheffler 11-under. Henley and Cameron Young were each at 10-under. There's going to be a lot of handicappers you hear this week give out Cameron Young. But I think Henley's much better value, and you can grab him right now at 65-1.
1: Wow.
3: That feels like a really good number to play on Little Russ out there. I'm picking up what you're putting down, Matt. And again, Visa Primetime, 7 to 11 on Thursday night. He and Tim Murray are going to have the complete schedule released by the NFL as well. And day one of the PGA Championship will be put to bed at that point. Matt, appreciate you as always, my friend. When we come back, deep dive into some awards markets in Major League Baseball right here on Visa by the Book.
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0: best bets. 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NBA playoff trends from Steve Mackinnon. And the Daily Racing Forum has their Tuesday picks up and running later on today. 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With his PGA Championship preview, Wes will be on the program tomorrow. And right now, you're going to get 14 months of VSiN Pro for only $199 by using the promo code PRO, P-R-O. 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Jensen, we do have some breaking news. This comes to us by way of the NFL. Why do they keep waiting till Thursday to do the release when basically everything's getting dripped out right now? Adam Schefter has just reported that the season's first Monday Night Football game, September 14th, well, Jensen, it'll be the Broncos against the Kansas City Chiefs. So the game's site still has not yet been determined. So the NFL still is finalizing the schedule. And again, that'll come officially on Thursday. But there it is, Chiefs off the board now, to be the Wednesday opener against Seattle. So we're kind of narrowing in on that. And again, if the thought was, well, will Patrick Mahomes be ready? Well, I think the league's banking on him being ready for Monday Night Football. So that's off the table with the Chiefs in prime time on Monday night.
1: Yep. Still think it's going to be one of the most competitive divisions this year, of course, with the Bo Nix injury last year. Denver, with all the aspirations as the one seed in the AFC postseason, wish they could have been at full strength. What will that look like where the target is now on their back, Dave? That is a unique scenario. Kansas City, with an opportunity to kind of prove some people wrong this year, what will a revamped offense look like there for Patrick Mahomes? So excited that that will be our first Monday Night Football game of the 2026 regular season.
0: Insane. There's four numbers that you can bet on right now. We mentioned this yesterday, the Thursday night game, the first one, of course, in Australia, where the Rams are 2.5-point favorites over the Niners. The Cowboys are still a 1.5-point favorite on Sunday Night Football over the Giants. The Thursday night game in Week 2, the Bills are 3-point favorites in their new stadium over Detroit. And then the next one you can bet, Jensen, is Thanksgiving Day, where the Eagles are a 1.5-point favorite over the Cowboys on Thanksgiving Day. I mean, amazing to bet that game on November 26th right now. Again, no way I'd wager on that right now. Injuries and the like, they happen in the league. They're going to happen in the league. That is just too far out in the distant future for yours truly. But again, I'll wait and see what numbers get posted for the Broncos and Chiefs. And if they happen in the show today, just like they happened yesterday with the Cowboys and the Giants, we'll bring you those numbers once they get posted. Numbers are up right now, and that, of course, is in Major League Baseball. And you can look at those futures markets right now, save for the awards market. And when you're looking at MVP, normally in the American League, it's going to start with Aaron Judge, and we can understand why. He is odds on favorite to do that at minus $1.30 right now. Yordan Alvarez, a great start to his year, 4-1 right now, and Bobby Witt Jr. is 5-1. Jensen, out of the short shots, should they be the numbers where they are, or would you look down the board a little bit?
1: Yeah, I think Bobby Witt Jr. is great. That's a nice, as far as those three in the short shots, yeah, Bobby Witt Jr. at 5-1 feels great. Right now, when you look at just the overall American League landscape, you're a leader in offensive wins above replacement by about 0.2 of a point over Aaron Judge. I mentioned weeks ago that Shea Langeliers might be a great long shot look, and he was upwards of 50-1 in the American League MVP market. As you kind of see where the numbers have fluctuated as far as the long shots go, I think that is the one guy that I am just continually fascinated by. And because of what his numbers have been like, you are having to take him seriously now in many respects. He really has catapulted himself. And I think we need to kind of eliminate this whole, oh, well, he plays in Sacramento. Well, Aaron Judge does play in Yankee Stadium, one of the easiest places to hit home runs. And if you go back through where he's been in just a lot of the advanced metrics, it's not going to be the dominance of Aaron Judge. But as far as offensive wins above replacement are concerned, Dave, only Aaron Judge and Bobby Witt Jr. are ahead of Shea Langeliers. And at 50-1, not saying he can win it at this point, but you have to respect the start. And for what it's worth, this isn't just this year, Dave. It's a continuation from what he did last year, too. So at 50-1, if you're looking for a long shot off to a great start, I think he has to at least entertain some sort of investment from you because of not only the Athletics being a first-place team entering the week, but also if that continues through the All-Star break, not only is he going to make the All-Star team, but it now starts to get you into a position of really taking not only him seriously, but the Athletics seriously as well.
3: Amen to that. Let's put some respect on the Nomad A's right now, because I'm with you on that. Like, I think we just kind of discount them and we don't really take them seriously, not in the betting market, certainly not in Major League Baseball. They should. And if you look at Shea Langeliers right now, 50-1, you can find him right now on DraftKings. Cy Young, and I can't wait to have this conversation with Matt Youmans here in a couple weeks, maybe a couple months, to see if he looks to monetize. I believe he's got Cam Schwitler at 100-1 to win Cy Young. He's now the betting favorite at +250. Think about that monetization possibility down the road. And what you could do with that is maybe gobble up a couple other guys here. Dylan Cease is at +330, and Jacob DeGrom is at +360. Jensen, out of those short shots, I mean, Cam has been a revelation. I think we saw a great year coming. I don't know that we saw him vaulting to the front of the pack for Cy Young. What do you make of this market?
1: Boy, I would shop around, and I know that there are some numbers north of 7-1 for Jacob DeGrom. Listen, in our VSiN MLB Futures Draft, I did pick Jacob DeGrom to win the American League Cy Young. To be this short of a shot right now, I think is intriguing, because this is all predicated off of, you know, him continuing what has been an elite strikeout per nine ratio right now. He's still 1.1 pitching wins above replacement behind Cam Schwitler. So just to put those numbers into perspective, there still is a long, in my mind, there's still a long way to go, I think, for Jacob DeGrom. I would have to look at the rotation mate there for Cam Schwitler, and that's Max Fried. We're losing, I think, some respect here. People are not giving enough respect. And it, Davis, it's not the elite strikeout per nine. We get very enamored with that. And I understand why, because it is a level of dominance where guys are not putting the ball in play. But if I'm looking at a guy right now, at least 7-1 or higher, why not get invested in Max Fried? He is right now, if you're starting a playoff game today, and I think this would be a great question for Aaron Boone. Would you start Cam Schwitler? Would you start Max Fried? Great problem to have.
3: Oh, my goodness.
1: But I think the veteran nature of Fried would win out for me. And I also like that he's kind of flown under the radar a bit. So for a value add, Max Fried north of 7-1, I think is a fabulous add to your portfolio in American League Cy Young markets.
3: Well, there's a reason why we love doing the Daily Diamond, why we start doing it so early before the season begins. For awards markets just like this, you had this market egged, my friend. Munetaka Murakami is now the betting favorite to be the Rookie of the Year, to be the Roy in the American League at +$1.70. Kevin McGonigal, another guy you were talking about all winter and into the spring, at +230. And then there's Chase DeLauder, another guy you had nailed at +470. I don't know that you could have cornered this market any better, Jensen. Do you think Murakami should be the favorite at this juncture?
1: Yeah, the reason why I got to Murakami was, remember Nick Kurtz just a year ago? It was Jacob Wilson for the Athletics that was leading for most of the first half of the season, and then Kurtz went on the power spurt, and that was it. 30-plus homers, no one was even close to him at the end of the year. That was a primary reason for my handicap of Murakami. Yes, he's a rookie in service time in the big leagues, but he's not a rookie from his time, you know, in the Far East, and that to me was also a differentiator. McGonigal has been unbelievable, and I do firmly believe with his tools, it could come down to what do you value more. Murakami's a true three outcomes guy. McGonigal is as well-rounded as it gets, but I think those two, the rightful top two shots right now for AL Rookie of the Year.
3: Very quickly in the American League, Kevin Cash, what he's doing there with Tampa Bay. Mark Kotze, put respect on his name as well. And then Boone in New York here, Jensen. Three betting choices right now, the top of the board here for Manager of the Year.
1: Yeah, I think it's right. What Kevin Cash does with the fewest amount of resources that you would think from a payroll standpoint, I think it's remarkable. Kotze there with the Athletics being in first place entering the week. Absolutely love it. Still some time here to see, but boy, Kevin Cash, if you had told me this is where they'd be at this point in May, I'd have said you're crazy. But job well done. Long way to go, but I think the market is correct.
3: Can Bowie win in New York, Jensen? Will people say, all right, yeah, let's give him a shine? Or are they going to go, no, you get too many resources there in New York?
1: He could.
3: Plus 650, by the way, for Booty. We appreciate you watching our baseball deep dives here in the awards market. It is VSiN by the Books on VSiN, the Sports Betting Network.
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0: of the hour. It is VSiN by the books. I am Dave Ross right here at the Mint Gaming Hall in Franklin, Kentucky. He's our closer, Jensen Lewis, back home in Cleveland, Ohio. And we're going to have Greg Peterson join us here a little bit later on this hour to talk some Major League Baseball. Going to have Rex Hoggard join us as we get closer, Jensen, about 48 hours away from the beginning of the PGA Championship, the second major of the year. Always great to have Rex from the Golf Channel on the program. And the Iceman will cometh as well, with Jonathan Davis here breaking down as we get closer and closer to potentially getting those Eastern Conference and Western Conference finals in the Stanley Cup playoffs. But it's all about your city this morning as we begin Cleveland and Detroit last night with our highlights and headlines.
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0: Spider-Man was back last night. Donovan Mitchell puts up a 40-burger in the big-time second-half effort here. Remember, Cleveland was down at halftime to Detroit. They rolled over a 24-0 run that began at the end of the first half into the second and never looked back from there. They cover all numbers here, Jensen, tied the series up at two. And OKC, maybe a gentleman's. It wasn't a five-gamer, so it was embarrassing in that regard that you get swept in four if you're the Lakers. But the Lakers at least cover the number, 115-110 last night. But it's OKC that moves on to the Western Conference Finals.
2: As we expected, not the cover, but certainly the win. And now an opportunity to really rest up here. And more importantly, they're kind of rooting for that Spurs and that Timberwolves series to go the distance, too. So we got moving day now in that one. We know we'll at least get six games out of San Antonio and Minnesota. But more importantly, as you mentioned, it's the Cavaliers holding serve at home. I don't know what we see tomorrow in Motown, buddy, but I still have yet to find a convincing argument to back my boys in the Motor City. I think right now, if you're smart, you lay the 3.5 or 4 with Detroit and then see what happens there in game six.
0: If this was an even number series, you'd feel good because Cleveland was always have last at-bats, if you will, in Major League Baseball. But it's an odd number series, and that means you get to win one on the road when you are not the higher seed here. So home court still with Detroit could pay dividends here in now a best of three. It's a best of three here between San Antonio and Minnesota. And right now that number is, in tonight's game, 10.5 to the way of the Spurs in San Antonio, because Victor Wembanyama will not be disciplined any further. Well, what was the further? It was he got kicked out of a game that was already pretty much done at the end of game four. So, Jensen, I guess you get one free swing at Naz Reid's head and neck area in this day and age because you're a superstar. Other guys, I think they might have got suspended for a game.
2: Absolutely. You check what the revenue is per a player. Oh, we need Victor on the court to generate revenue? Yeah, we... all right, that's enough, Wemby. Don't do it again. So I actually, for a handicap purpose, though, Dave, I hope Minnesota takes the fight, literally and figuratively, to Wemby tonight. Let's see if you can get the emotions up early. Let's see how the referees try and not control the game. How will they control that matchup? And what will the ticky-tack nature be if it's there? So I'm fascinated to see how that is officiated specifically tonight.
0: I'm sure Draymond Green will go on his podcast and tell you that if that was Draymond Green that happened in game four, he'd be put in basketball jail forever. And maybe rightfully so, by the way. The Bucks reportedly are open for business on trade calls that involve superstar Giannis Antetokounmpo. And again, if you start to put the Lakers on the map there for a guy like Giannis to put him with Luka, it would be a sexy pairing. And again, if you go back to yesteryear, Lou Alcindor, of course, when he was Milwaukee's biggest star, he goes out to L.A., becomes Kareem Abdul-Jabbar, and the rest is history there. So Shams Charania from ESPN is reporting that the Bucks are open for business here, Jensen, that they are going to entertain calls. I do think it's due diligence, but when you pick up the phone, somebody's going to make you an offer. Do you believe it's just a matter of time before they say yes to an offer?
2: I do. Right now, the Bucks will pick 10th overall in the first round of the NBA draft. I would fully expect that that pick is involved in conversations about an acquisition for Giannis. But if you think there's drama there, boy, we're going to get drama at the top of the draft board, considering where Washington not only received that number one overall selection, but it's who's behind them in the Utah Jazz that may be knocking down their door to try and trade up.
0: To that end, let's hear from Zachary Cohen on Hardwood Handicappers about the Wizards. A.J. DiBonza, of course, is the presumptive number one pick in the draft, but could the Wizards be open for business as well? Let's hear from Zach.
3: The Wizards are number one right now. Number one pick is favored to be A.J. Dibanza from BYU. My thought here, like the first thing I thought when I saw it come out Wizards-Jazz, is that there's potential for a trade between Washington and Utah. I don't know what people know about like the situation with Dibanza in Utah, but he played his senior year at high school in Utah.

0: Jensen. Again, I'm not in those war rooms, obviously, in D.C., but I feel like if DeBonza is sought after, that there's enough depth in this class that if they're not sold on him, and then it's, you know, AJ's the guy that's going to lead us to a championship, right? If they're not sold there, I do think, like Zach, that they might be very willing to move back and give up some trade capital.
1: Well, John DeMontoble talked about it yesterday on Money Moves, and it bears repeating. If the Jazz are able to do it and get their man in DeBonza, think about what DeBonza would be joining in just the Jazz starting five. Keontae George, Ace Bailey in the backcourt, Lowry Markkanen, Jaren Jackson Jr., Walker Kessler. That's your starting five. I think JBT even said it yesterday. The Jazz will be one of those teams you look at in the Western Conference. We talked about Giannis. Could the Lakers make the splash and the blockbuster? You get Luka last year. You get Giannis this offseason. And, I mean, everyone's trying to load up to run down Oklahoma City. You got to find depth. You got to find backcourt, frontcourt dynamics to be able to make it happen. And so I'm fascinated to see where it goes. What is the price tag, though, Dave? The Wizards are in a perfect position. They don't have to trade it. They really don't.
0: No.
1: But you better believe that they are going to be driving that cost through the roof, even if it's just the Jazz having to get one spot up to be able to take AJ DeBonza.
0: Tanking pays, apparently, with the Wizards sitting at one and with the Jazz at two. Again, if it's not DeBonza and the Jazz don't get him, they might be looking at a Darren Peterson, a Cam Boozer, Caleb Wilson. Take your pick there as to who the presumptive second pick will be in the NBA draft. But I'm with you and with Zach. I do think Utah might be doing that. Can we slide up one pick? Just at what cost with the Washington Wizards? Costly loss last night on the ice in Minnesota as we saw that the Avalanche get that win here 5-2. And if you just look at the box score, you go, ooh, 5-2. This is an easy win for Colorado. It was anything but. This thing was 1-1 going to the third. They take a 2-1 lead immediately. Minnesota ties the game back up at 2. And then Avs get that go-ahead goal and add two empty netters. And that is significant for the total to get over two empty netters to get that total to 7. So it felt like a dead under until it wasn't, Jensen. But it was interesting because when we had Pete Jensen on the program yesterday here on VSiN by the Books, by the way, go back, like, subscribe, listen on your time here to the VSiN by the Books podcast. He mentioned how defensive-minded Colorado would be, and that's exactly what I saw for 2.5 periods. They gave up the power play goal, but they only gave up one even-strength goal. That knotted up at 2. I thought Colorado's defense, Jensen, ironically, was the true difference in this game.
1: They did, and then the onslaught, right, in the third period, putting it away, and even those couple empty netters notwithstanding, this felt like they just hit another gear there in the final period. I said it yesterday, the reason I played the Avalanche for a multi-unit money line selection, two preseason wagers on the Wild, one at 27-1 to win the West, one at 40-1 to win the Stanley Cup Final. We talk monetization a lot on this show, Dave, and very much like the analogy to the stock market. When you have a stock that is overperforming, you know, from where you were at the initial buy-in, you want to be able to take some of that profit. And that's where I got to the Wild on the money, or that's where I got to the Avalanche on the money line play last night for multiple units. What that did for me on DraftKings was that got me not only my original buy-in of quarter unit plays on the Ducks, the Wild to win the West and the Stanley Cup back, but I also made a unit and a half profit on what I needed to at least get something positive out of this particular matchup. Remember, I told you Dallas I had a future on. I had a future on Minnesota. I didn't like the matchup against Colorado, period, but I knew I was going to at least have an opportunity at some point in the series. I made my mark last night. Glad I did, because now the Avs is a commanding 3-1 series lead. I don't know what the Wild do to get back in this one, but honestly, it was a really great investment. I thought the Wild had a chance, but now we sit on house money, regardless of what happens the rest of the way, and I know you'll be rooting a lot for the Avs here, especially with that future that you have in pocket, too.
0: Yeah, my 5-unit play on the Avs to win the West is looking pretty. I've been offered a cash out, a buyout already by the sportsbook. And I'm like Mel Gibson in Braveheart. Hold! We will hold the line right now. We know buyouts or cash outs right now in my future. I like my position.

of where I stand right now. Okay, when we come back, let's talk some more Major League Baseball. That means we're going to have the host of the Baseball Betting Show right here on VSiN, the one and only Greg Peterson. He's got a lot of plays here on a Tuesday, and we'll see if we concur. That is next right here on VSiN Hot Books.

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10: We are back, VSiN by the books, on this Tuesday morning. Going to have Rex Hoggard from the Golf Channel join us here, talk about the second major of the year, and Jonathan Davis going to join us in hour number three as well, talk about all things in the Stanley Cup playoffs. But right now, he is the host not only of VSiN's Coast to Coast Hoops podcast, but also the Baseball Betting Show. You can give him a follow on X at GUnit_81. And he joins us now in the Progressive Guest Line, the one and only Greg Peterson. And Greg, before we get to your picks here on a Tuesday, are you baffled by what you saw on social media with the Kansas City Chiefs? I know all these social media teams are trying to get out there, the schedule release. Did they do something that might have gotten under your skin a little bit?
11: Absolutely, and I promise you I will not be naming off my baseball bets today as sourdough breads, unlike the Kansas City Chiefs trying to name up their opponents on Monday as sourdough breads. Like, what are we doing here? Because sourdough is a specific type of bread. At the very least, you're like, oh, one is wheat, one is cheesy bread, something like that. Like, it probably wouldn't have worked, but at the very least, you gave it a attempt. You went too specific there. So I don't understand what was going on there, but I know exactly what's going on here. Finding the good people winner. I'm always great to be on with you guys. Thank you.
12: The great people always appreciate you doing the Lord's work here on a full slate of Tuesday games here. Let's start in my neck of the woods. I played the under yesterday. at under eight. Almost got there, even though Peyton Pallett does not respect my under money, so we'll have a conversation later on. But the Angels, one of the worst teams in baseball here. Greg, do we just ride the highs here and just continue pounding the Guardians' money line regardless of pitching matchup?
11: Peyton may not have respected your under money, but neither did the openers of the LA Angels. They did a worse job of respecting your under money, but I actually am going to be taking under here because with the LA Angels, it just feels like this offense is starting to get into a little rut as well. They were an all-or-nothing team last season, and Zach Neto has been in a little bit of funk. Mike Trout contains me, Mike Trout, for this team, but you just don't know what you're going to get outside of he and Joe Adele. And when it comes to Wellbear Urania, I actually like what I see out of him. He's got a sub-350 ERA. He's done a nice job with the strikeout stuff. Here is the issue that you've got with him. Over 5.5 walks per nine innings. This Angels team is in the bottom three in the big leagues in terms of bullpen ERA. Alec Manoah is actually not too bad as a bulk guy yesterday, but all those Angels relievers came in there and lit the game on fire before you could even enter into the game. And for the Guardians, just feel like this team is getting their swagger back in terms of their bullpen. They're about a league average team right now in terms of bullpen ERA. Last year, they were top three. It feels like week in and week out, they've been able to do a better and better job. Tim Aaron, I believe, has yet to give up a run this far this season. So Guardians right around minus 130, minus 135. Not going to do anything fancy. I'm just going to take them on the money line against one of the worst teams in all baseball.
10: You know, I don't know. It might be a record. I've never seen a number with the Pittsburgh Pirates and Paul Skeens as 348 betting favorites against anybody. It be against Michael Lorenzen and the Rockies. I don't know. Maybe John Candelaria back in the 70s and 80s had a number like this posted. But we're not advocate laying 348 or 325 as you're seeing on your screen here on FanDuel Sports Network. So what's the other way to attack this Pirates and Rockies game today?
11: Yeah, this has just went a little bit too high. I don't even think the Willie Stargell days and all those guys were finding the Pirates as over a minus 325 favorite. But I am willing to take a shot on the under where you're laying minus 110 juice. I found an 8 a little bit earlier. Right now we're seeing across the board a 7.5, whether you got 7.5 or 8. I do feel good about this under. For Paul Skeens, he had that rough first start of the season against the New York Mets where there was a little league outfield situation where nobody was fielding from. Ever since then, 0 or 1 runs allowed in all but one of his starts for the Rockies. This has been a much more respectable team than a season ago. This is not the Rockies of 2025 when they were historically bad and they're only averaging 2.8 runs per game away from home. That said, they still have demonstrative home and road splits with regards to their offense. When you have a team that's at elevation, you're always going to be finding a lot of that. They're still in the bottom 10 in terms of their run creation. And for Michael Lorenzen, been a shaky start to the season for him. Well above a 6 ERA, giving up over 1.5 home runs per 9 innings, but a ERA that is well north of 9 when he's at home, a more respectable 4.43 away from home. So that total's right around 7.5 to 8. I do like the under, and again, not in the business of laying over $3 here with the Pirates.
12: I don't blame you. We talked a little bit yesterday about looking at the National League overall, and we'll shut it up coming in Daily Diamond here. But potential postseason preview here between the Cubs and the Braves. I got a little aggressive on this game tonight here, Greg. I actually did take an alternate run line with the Braves, but you do see some offense between these two teams and maybe the home side getting it done tonight.
11: Absolutely. With the Atlanta Braves, they are number one in terms of run creation. And for Colin Ray, he's turned back the clock. He's 35 years old, going to be 36 next month, and actually has a career high over 8 strikeouts per 9 innings. I think we're going to start to see a little bit of regression with him. That ERA has been climbing higher and higher. He's back right around about a 4. And for Grant Holmes, he's been a little bit cheeky himself. 4.34 ERA. You have to fear the walks with him. Over 4 walks per 9 innings. Here's the good news, though. If he does knock himself out of the start early, you've got a bullpen of the Braves that is in the top 6 in terms of bullpen ERA. Tyler Kinley has been great since coming on over from the Colorado Rockies. Raisio Iglesias, Robert Woods is an 8th and 9th inning duo. Really like what these guys bring to the table. And for the Cubs, they themselves are a top 4 team in terms of run creation. They're averaging over 5.2 runs per game. Recognize that went a little bit cold in the final few games out there in Arlington, but we are right now witnessing what's happening in Arlington. It feels like nobody is scoring runs inside that ballpark, so very forgivable there. But I do trust in the Atlanta Braves. I do trust in Grant Holmes. This Braves team just feels like they're back to where they were in 2023 when they led the league with 5.75 runs per game, right around about 5.6, 5.7 right now, so right on par with that. Like that over of 9, I like the Braves here on the money line.
10: You don't see this every day here, Greg, but the longest current losing skid in the National League, it's the L.A. Dodgers, losers of three in a row. So I know it's not a robust losing skid here. But they take on the Giants again tonight, and they got Yoshi Yamamoto. Maybe he's going to be the slump buster here for the Dodgers. What do you make of this game? Are you going to attack the total or the side?
11: Yep, I'm going to be looking at both. I was willing to lay up to about a minus 125, minus 130 on the Dodgers on the run line, which is mostly what I was seeing overnight. And if you like the Dodgers run line, you probably want to dive in early, because I find this every single time the Dodgers are a big giant favorite. You'll get like a respectable run line overnight slash early AM, and then it goes high noon just before first pitch. So if you like that run line, you want to dive in now, or else you might not be able to find a lot of value. That said, I do like the under as well. I mean, there's been a few straight nines, mostly seeing 8.5. And if you're getting an 8.5, you're probably getting even money or better. You might be able to get a little bit of a plus price. Adrian Houser hasn't been great for him this season, over a 6 ERA. He had a renaissance year last year with a sub-3.5 ERA. I think that he finds a little bit more here, because the Dodgers are actually averaging about a full run half per game less at home rather than away from him. And Yoshinobu Yamamoto continues to do his thing. 3.09 ERA, 1 home run, 2.1 walks allowed per 9 innings. And credit to Rafael Devers, he's had like 3 home runs over the last 7 days, but he's stuck on 5 home runs. Willy Adames has been a big giant waste of money. Giants continue to be dead last with 3.3 runs per game, so that total of 8.5, like the under, and for the Dodgers, do like that run line, but again, probably want to take that now before this really gets steamed up.
12: It's going to be interesting to see how the Dodgers can try and generate it, a generational slump, if you will, from Shohei Ohtani, and it's just something we're not used to seeing. What we're used to seeing is the Milwaukee Brewers defy expectations. Your boys, I tell you, every time you try and doubt Pat Murphy's crew, they're going to prove you wrong, and maybe they're up to their old ways here. Potential postseason preview and a great series matchup between the Padres and the Brewers starting tonight. You get the old knuckleballer, Matt Waldron, and a very young prospect, but someone that I think Milwaukee has a lot of hope in, Brandon Sproat. Size it up for us, and what do you like about tonight's matchup?
11: No question. I think both of these teams are going to be in the postseason. I don't think either team is going to be wanting Matt Waldron or Brandon Sproat starting their postseason games, though, as both of these guys well above a 5 ERA right now. Waldron has just really struggled, and you just never know what you're going to get out of a knuckleballer. Like, Matt Waldron could easily go out there and go 5-6 innings, give up 1 or 2 runs, and he could easily get destroyed, give up, like, 7 runs in 3 innings. Like, you just never know with these guys. And for Waldron, it's been much more the latter thus far this season for him. He's got an ERA that is well above a 7. Now you go up against a Brewers team that's averaging 5.5 runs per game at home. That's a top 5 mark in all of baseball. And they're doing so without the deep ball. Out of 30 teams, they are 30th in home runs on a per at-bat basis. But now you've got reinforcements with Andrew Vaughn. You get back Jackson Chirillo. And for Brandon Sproat, he's had his struggles as well. Over a 5 ERA, he's given up 2 home runs, 5 walks per 9 innings. For Padres team, that in that series against the Cardinals, aside from that big home run from Nick Castellanos in the 8th inning on Sunday, they got nothing generated whatsoever. But as we know, Petco Park, it does very much suppress offense. Getting away from him, I think he's going to be able to help out the Padres a little bit here. So seeing that total at 8.5, like the over in the Brewers, minus 125, minus 130, I'm willing to lay that money line.
10: Very quickly, Fernando Tatis Jr., is he just not a home run guy anymore, Greg? Like, are we worried about his power when we start to take into account those overs here with San Diego? Because he's just not hitting for power anymore.
11: And he's doing an okay job in getting on base, like a 320 on base, but when you've got as many home runs as Greg Peterson right now, and I don't see professional at-bats, you know you're going the wrong way down a one-way street.
10: Oh, I need to see you step in the bucket. I want to see that at-bat,
11: no, you
10: Greg
11: don't.
10: Peterson. You might have power. You might surprise people with your power. Greg, great stuff as always. Everybody check out the Baseball Betting Show right here on Visa. Give a follow on X at GUnit_81. We're back next with the Daily Docket.
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10: Great conversation with Greg Peterson in the last segment. 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You can listen on your time to all of our great guests that we have. Rex Hoggard's going to join us in the next hour, talking all things PGA Championship, the second major of the year, and, of course, the Iceman Cometh with Jonathan Davis later on this morning as well. But we have other things to get to, including what could be a very, I would say, hot, hopefully closely contested game for you, Jensen Lewis, in the T-Wolves and Spurs Game 5. That's where we begin today's edition of the Daily Docket.
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10: Again, the lead story is no more discipline for Wemby. You get a free shot to the neck and head area of Naz Reid. And, you know, that's it. A little slap on the wrist for a superstar player like Wemby. So 10.5 is the spread tonight here for the Spurs in Game 5. You know, you can say a lot about Draymond Green, but I did hear Draymond, if I'm paraphrasing, on his podcast, Jensen, last night. And he said a couple things that I think made a lot of sense. One, flip the roles and make that Naz Reid that is swinging the elbow to Wemby. What do you think the league is doing to Naz Reid today? And two, and I think this is the bigger part for the handicap tonight.
12: Totally agree. And again, what is the spectrum from ticky-tack to too physical? You know, what is too across the line, considering what we just witnessed in Game 4? All that being said, I did take some of the bait yesterday. I did take the Timberwolves plus 9.5 at even money on Hard Rock. I gambled that maybe there was some spine in the commissioner's office. Clearly, we know there is not now. Do I not have the best of the Notre Dame? I'm more sure a point there with the line movement. I understand the market move. I get it. But I am more emboldened because I did play the over 217 and already seeing, I think, some 218.5s. 1219 is populating at Fanatics, wow. Dave. So we've already had some significant movement. And, of course, we can understand why, knowing that no punishment here for Wembanyama. So here's the rub for me, and I'm intrigued where you're at. Minnesota has shown they won't back down. I think we are, if we're not to a full minutes threshold for Anthony Edwards, we've got to be pretty damn close. And does Minnesota push chips to the middle here, knowing that if you get this one, chance to close it out on your home court and put all of that pressure back on San Antonio? I think they sell out and for good measure here. To your idea of the get-out-of-jail-free card, how much do you think this first quarter tonight is Minnesota seeing what they can get away with? I think they want to try and see how physical can they be, already knowing that this is a storyline front and center. No punishment for Wemby. League's going to protect him. But what can we get away with tonight? And I think that kind of sets the tone for not only an over tonight, but maybe, just maybe, Minnesota can hang around and make this thing a game.
10: Yeah, I see it the same way, Jensen. And I do think that, you know, there's going to be some talking to's here to the officiating crew from on high, right? This is already a topic of conversation. We're having it right now, and for good measure. Because I do believe that if it's called ticky-tack, which I bet you, more often than not, they're not going to let these guys play, right? They're not going to let them get away with stuff, because they're going to try to curtail that and curb it right away. And normally when you get those whistles, that leads to free throws, that leads to overs. So I like where you're sitting there. And by the way, and I made this point with you yesterday, I think making the play that you did, and again, I would have made the play. I think 10.5 is live with Minnesota in and of itself. So I don't think you're dead with the 9.5 right now. Obviously, we're not getting better in the number. I thought it was an educated risk to take on your point, on your part. And I would say this, though. I think that they're still live. Even with Wemby back in there. Because, again, if it's called that way, you would think it would go the other way, too. And how much can Wemby get away with that he used to get away with? Remember, his reputation was pretty pristine until 48 hours ago. And everything now changes when you do it in the microscope and when you kind of now look like that you are getting the benefit of the doubt from the league. That changes the perception of who Wemby is and the things he's allowed to get away with. So you better believe the officials will be looking at that. And I wonder if Wemby plays differently, knowing that maybe the stuff he used to get away with the pristine reputation, he doesn't tonight. And that could lead to foul trouble on the Wemby side as well. So I don't think you're dead in the water with the 9.5. And I do like where your head's at here with the over, and you do have the better of the number in pocket there. Let's look to the night on ice. We've got some very pivotal games tonight here. Look, I've not gotten invested yet in Buffalo. I did see some plus 850s right now for Buffalo to win the East. And, you know, after the show today, I'm going to do some digging and see if I can still find, if I get a 9-1, Jensen, I might grab it on the Buffalo side. I still think these two teams are pretty evenly matched. It is a very pivotal game for tonight for Buffalo. They're going to have to get one now, whether it's tonight or somewhere down the road at the Bull Center. I still feel like they're slightly better, although scoreboard's all that matters. And it's 2-1 layup at home.
12: I'm sorry. I'm going to be against you. I would hold off there, buddy. I think the Canadiens ride the wave. I think they absolutely get it done tonight. We talk a lot about when to ride the public and when not to. This might be another instance tonight where we do it. 86% of bets, Dave. 82% of money on the money line there for the Canadiens. I think a lot of people see what we saw in not only a very physical first couple of periods there, a lot of power plays, running into some goalies. I mean, you saw You saw some fisticuffs almost ensue there pretty quickly. But capitalizing on special teams and the power play, the Canadiens have been really good here, and especially in what we just saw there in Game 3. Can they get it done the same way tonight? We shall see. But a quick start, I think you put all the pressure back on Buffalo here. So I did lay the $1.40 with the Canadiens on the money line tonight for them to be able to get Game 4.
10: I don't have a play yet on the game, but I am going to look in that futures market again. I might be a little bit bold here and look to the Sabre side here, because I think this is still going to go 7. And if that goes 7, Game 7, of course, would be back in Buffalo if they can get it there. What about the Ducks and the Golden Knights? Very pivotal Game 5 tonight. That's going to be back in Las Vegas. And with all due respect to my Las Vegas brethren, from all accounts here, there's not much of a home ice advantage in this series. You've seen each team win on the other team's home ice. Does that trend continue tonight, Jensen?
12: I don't have a feel yet on the side. I did get to an under, and I played under 6.5 going back to Vegas here. Why did I get there? First and foremost, it feels as though Carter Hart has been equal to the task, if not better, on his home ice. And I think that some goal prevention ends up being a bit more of where we find this Vegas Golden Knights team here. Yes, they may not have the same speed, but for whatever reason, it seems like they're at T-Mobile, there just isn't a lot of opportunity to cash in for the Ducks. Now, they did it in Game 2, 3-1. But I already like where some of the line movement is. There are 6.5 still available, Dave, at FanDuel, DraftKings, Fanatics. Bet Rivers has a 6.5, but we've already seen BetMGM go down to 6. William Hill is down to 6. So I like the line movement there. But I think this kind of replays. And again, I'll keep my fingers crossed that Anaheim does win for my future tickets. But mm-hmm. I do see a lower scoring affair here tonight. I think we get back to a little bit of what we saw in Game 1 and Game 2, where the home ice ends up benefiting Vegas. Does it ultimately benefit them in the scoring column? We shall see how that plays out later on tonight.
10: Anaheim right now is the third betting choice to come out of the West. Obviously, with Colorado's big win yesterday, they've now vaulted to a 250 betting favorite to win the Western Conference. That's a good value right now for my ticket there. But for Anaheim, if they take a 3-2 lead tonight, they're going to be sitting in that catbird seat, obviously, with a chance to close them out in Game 6. Will you look to hedgeable spots, kind of like you did with Colorado yesterday with the Wild ticket? Would you look to that, or would you just kind of ride it and see if they can at least get to the finals?
12: Very much so. It will be very similar, and I'm anxious to see what that series price would go to, and then compare it, Dave, with the money line rollover math. Remember that. So that's a caveat of this series. Knowing mm-hmm. I've got that 60-1 in pocket on Anaheim, I've got two ways to go if they win tonight. I can look and see, kind of assuming that Vegas is a favorite for a Game 7 back on home ice, and then what would that money line rollover look like comparatively to what a Vegas series price would be. So, yes, if Anaheim wins tonight, you bet your bottom dollar we're going to at least get our initial buy-in and then some percentage of profit back, but we'll see what those prices are if it does end up getting to a Ducks win tonight.
10: By the way, VGK is at plus 350 now after that Game 4 loss, knotting up the series of 2 games apiece. As I mentioned, the Avs, the big overwhelming favorite here. It's interesting because Colorado's a bigger favorite to win the West at minus 250, and Carolina, who's already waiting in the East at 245, even though Colorado only holds a 3-1 lead over Minnesota, still have to get one more just to get to the Western Conference Finals. Okay, when we come back, lots of baseball to get to here. Lots of games here on a Tuesday as well. The Daily Diamond, it's coming up next.
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10: 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We're going to have Rex Hoggard talking to the PGA Championship. We're going to have Jonathan Davis talking a lot of puck here later on in this program. But Jensen, right now, let's look ahead to possible postseason previews in today's edition of the Daily Diamond. It's early. It's May. But you've got a couple that we look at and go, again, like Tombstone, I'll see you soon. You got a fight coming, and it might be coming in September or April or October here, Jensen. What do you like for a possible postseason preview?
12: Yeah, a couple in the National League and two really good series here. The Braves return home after a big West Coast swing, and they welcome in one of the hottest teams in all of baseball, and that's the Chicago Cubs. Also, the San Diego Padres will travel to Milwaukee to take on the Brew Crew, who are now rolling and I think have kind of weathered some of the initial injuries to Jackson Churio. They hope to get Christian Yelich back sooner than later. One play already in this series opener, and it is not only on the pitching matchup in this Cubs and Braves tilt, but also some prowess from the Atlanta Braves. They are your league leaders as far as covering the run line in the major leagues this year, Dave. They are 28-13. And by contrast, Chicago is a road team, just 7-11 when they have been catching a run and a half or have been laying the run and a half. So I played an alternate run line, and just a teaching point here, Dave. There are people that are a little leery of laying the run and a half for home teams, because if you have that lead, you know, and it's only by one heading into the ninth, of course, you only get the guaranteed 8 innings of at bats there. So I usually like to go the alternate run line if I'm liking where the home side is. And tonight we kind of get a little 2-for-1 special here. The Braves on the alternate run line -1 are still a plus money price at +$1.10 on DraftKings. So I really like a little bang for the buck there. We use the analogy, it's like the draw no bet in soccer, where if you win, you know, you're going to end up being able to take that profit. If you just win by the one run here, then you get your money back. So I like the chance for plus money here. Two bites at the apple, but that certainly stuck out to me as an actionable spot here with the Braves back at home being as elite as they are covering the run line. So Braves -1 against the Cubs at +$1.10 on DraftKings. First official play in pocket tonight.
10: You mentioned some of those run lines here, Jensen, and this might be surprising or not, depending on the start that they've had, but a little bit better under Don Mattingly as of late. But the Phillies, not great so far covering run lines. They're going to take on the Red Sox today.
12: Especially when they're on the road. And the graphic that you'll see, for those of you watching YouTube TV, FanDuel Sports Network, Rogers Sportsnet, north of the border, when you look at the Phillies, as a road team, 4-13 covering the run line. That is the worst mark in Major League Baseball. They are in Boston to take on the Red Sox later tonight. That pitching matchup, it is Zach Wheeler for the Phillies. Red Sox still have yet to name a starter, so we'll see what happens there. And ironically, the Phillies are going to be laying the run and a half plus $1.13. So it might be advantageous on the Red Sox side there, if you want to go there. We'll see what their pitching matchup is. By contrast, Dave, you know, the Marlins were one of the teams we looked at the beginning of the year. We're like, man, what momentum they had from last year. Could they continue it into this year? Well, how about when you're looking for totals, and especially as a road team, this has been an actionable spot, even after a day off as well. The Marlins are 10-3-2 to the over as a road team. That is the best mark in Major League Baseball. Couple that with a day off, which they had yesterday, they are a perfect 4-0 to the over. They're in Minneapolis to take on the Twins tonight, and that total right now for Yuri Perez against Bailey Ober is a flat 9. So we might see some offensive outbursts. If you just want to tail it blindly, the Marlins have come to play, and those games have been perfect to the over when they've had a day of rest, as that situation presents itself tonight.
10: You know, the same record. We got a 3-way tie right now in the National League East with the Phillies, the Marlins, and the Nationals. And right now, the Phillies have the worst run differential of those three teams at -32. The Nationals are second, ironically, at -13. And the reason why I bring that up is the Marlins actually have the best out of those three at -3. So they're almost right there at level par. And for a team three games under, they might be a little bit better than the record indicates. The reason why I bring that up, I found the Marlins around 10-1 to make the postseason. Haven't dipped my toe in those waters yet for the Fighting Fish, but I kind of like their makeup, Jensen. Might be getting invested in that as you look at the landscape in the National League. How about some hitters, specifically on Tuesdays for whatever reason, Jensen, this seems to be their day of the week to shine.
12: And take it or leave it, right? So, you mentioned that Marlins and Twins game. How about targeting one of the hottest hitters for Minnesota? That's Byron Buxton. And in five Tuesday contests, he has five homers, including eight runs batted in to go with a .360 batting average. So, might be a player prop that you want to look at. I know it's a tough matchup, Eury Pérez starting there for the Marlins. But day of the week, make it a Tuesday. It has been Byron Buxton's day with the performance that he's put up. Ely De La Cruz of the Cincinnati Reds has had a phenomenal year, Dave, and Tuesdays have been one of his more productive days, too. Four homers, 11 runs driven in six Tuesday contests, batting .308. Mention the San Diego Padres headed to Milwaukee to take on the Brewers. That pitching matchup, again, Matt Waldron against Brandon Sproat, but we're targeting Xander Bogaerts, who has been very good on these Tuesday contests. .348, three homers, eight ribbies in six games. But Mauricio Dubon, about .476 with four doubles in six games. So if you're looking for a hits, runs, RBI category here, these four guys might be in some actionable spots for you just knowing what they've done on this day of the week thus far.
10: Okay. If I could approach the bench counselor and make a case, I'd like to argue Exhibit A. I get it. Shohei Ohtani is minus .330 to win the MVP in the National League. And I know somebody's going to say, objection, unless your client can hit and pitch, then we're going to throw this out as argumentative. But can we make a case for Ely De La Cruz? Because as you mentioned here, with not just what he's doing on Tuesdays, but it is a fantastic year that he's off to. And he's one of those guys, those rare breeds, and I know Shohei can steal bags too. But if he hits for power, if he hits for average, and he steals a ton of bags, at 22-1, could we at least make the case that that number is too long and that there is value in that number today as we sit here in mid-May, Counselor?
12: 100%. Only Matt Olson right now as we enter play today, Dave, has a higher offensive wins above replacement at 2.4 than Ely De La Cruz does at 2.1. And food for thought here, if find an Annie Páez National League MVP market, too, because he's tied with Ely. Those three are the only offensive players in the National League to have at least 2.1 wins above replacement in that regard. So, listen, Max Muncy has been – it's crazy to say that, A, Shohei Ohtani's in a prolonged slump. B, you got other guys you would want to pivot to, even though – that MVP number has implied the dominance he's had on the mound. Think of that, Dave, at the beginning of the year. If I were to tell you that you have to lay almost $3.50 for a Shohei Ohtani MVP market and his offense has been this bad, you would have said, well, you got to be kidding. He must be absolutely flat out unhittable on the mound. And for many of his outings, he has been. But I'm with you. I think that's too long for Ely. Absolutely a great idea for some pizza money investment there. And I would say Matt Olson, too. You know, the narrative is going to be, hey, if Atlanta's the best team at the end of the year, do they have the overall best, most impactful player? I mean, it's going to be interesting to see how voters chop that up between what Ohtani has done offensively and on the mound versus if Matt Olson continues this torrid pace and starts 2026.
10: Francisco Lindor, who's right now just doesn't play because he's injured, he's 120-1 to win the MVP. I don't know why anybody would make that wager. Andy Páez, as you mentioned, is also 120-1, a guy who's playing and playing quite well for the Dodgers, although that name is stricken in my household. I'm the only one in my household, so sometimes in vain I'll just yell, Andy Páez! The greatest catch in the history of the World Series, arguably, that stole a lot of money from yours truly sitting on that Toronto Blue Jays ticket. But I will one day get over it, just not today. It is VSiN, the Sports Betting Network.
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10: Top of the hour, it is VSiN by the Books. Dave Ross right here at the Mint Gaming Hall in Franklin, Kentucky. Our closer, Jensen Lewis, back home in Cleveland, Ohio. Going to have Rex Hager join us for the second major of the year to forecast that at the PGA Championship. And going to have Jonathan Davis join us here to talk all things Stanley Cup playoffs. But we love it. We need it. We got it. Chaos in our lives, Jensen. It's time for this week's edition of our Chaos Candidates. Jensen, mine's going to have a specific theme to it this week, and as we get ready for that second major of the year, we're going outside of Philadelphia. We're going to Aronimink, right? And what do you think about when you think of Philadelphia? For me, I think of toughness. I think you got to be able to match Philly. You got to be able to go in there with a tough DNA, a mentality that says, I'm ready to tackle a tough golf course, potentially in tough elements. Who thrives when it gets tougher? maybe a guy we don't talk about enough, J.J. Spawn, the reigning defending U.S. Open champion. And don't look now. Okay, you can look. His form, Jensen, is starting to round into shape. And you know what I took note of this week in listening to J.J. Spawn talk? Jensen, and I love this from a professional athlete's mentality. He said he wasn't used to getting criticized when he played poorly. And what he realized was, is that was a badge of honor. Because he said they only used to talk about him when he played well, when he was a surprise to suddenly show up to potentially win a tournament and or a major. And that he realized when he was playing poorly earlier in the year and they were asking him why, that's because the expectation level has been raised. And he looks at that and accepts it as a challenge. He doesn't get upset by it. He goes, wow, now they're talking about me whether I play well or I play poorly. That's almost the status of a made man soprano style. If the golf course is tough and the conditions are tougher, that's where I want guys like fighters, like a J.J. Spawn in my corner in Philadelphia, Rocky style. He's going to be a chaos candidate this week at Aronimink.
12: All right, the chaos is going to start here in the next several weeks as we make our way towards the NBA draft. Of course, all the headlines will be, what will the Washington Wizards do with the number one selection? I would say 1B would be, what will the Milwaukee Bucks do with Giannis Antetokounmpo? This is a team in flux. This is a team at a crossroads. Who is going to want to pony up what will amount to a king's ransom to be able to get one of the more dominant players in the league at a time when there are a handful of clubs, looking at you, Western Conference, of now trying to be able to take down the Oklahoma City Thunder, maybe have to run neck and neck with the San Antonio Spurs as the next best team in a loaded Western Conference? Do the Milwaukee Bucks even consider trading within the Eastern Conference and have to maybe see him a handful of times a year? I know that we looked at the Miami Heat as one of those teams that might be willing to pony up the assets that it would take to be able to acquire them. Should Milwaukee and Miami be trade partners, boy, does that change some tectonic plates there in the Eastern Conference. Is it possible? Sure. Is it viable? Absolutely. Will it happen? That's the true chaos. Cannot wait to see how it plays out. The focus of the Eastern Conference, both with the number one selection with the Wizards and where Giannis's ultimate destination ends up, that is true chaos headed into the next several weeks.
10: Yeah, they're going to be chaotic, that is for sure. And if they trade Giannis Antetokounmpo away from Milwaukee, it's deja vu all over again after doing that decades ago with some kid named Lou Alcindor. My second chaos candidate, and we're going back to the PGA Championship in the second major of the year. When we look at the LIV golf players, and, LIV now is a laughing stock, and, PIF's pulled out their financial investment. And, yeah, we're always going to talk about Bryson DeChambeau. We're always going to talk about Jon Rahm and their futures. We forget about maybe the best player on LIV golf since their inception. You can make the argument that it's not Bryson, and it's not Jon Rahm, or the now defunct guys like Brooks Koepka or Patrick Reed that have already left LIV Golf, that it is Jocko. Who? Joaquin Niemann, the Chilean golfer. This guy, Jensen Lewis, has all the ability in the world. And I know what the narrative is going to be, that when you play on an inferior golf league like LIV Golf versus the PGA Tour, that maybe your skills get softened a little bit. Well, now it's kind of like the Titanic in a way. And everybody's going to be looking for a life raft. And can they jump onto one and get out of that sinking ship that is LIV Golf? I think this is a perfect opportunity for a guy like Jocko to go, y'all forgot about me. You can talk about everybody else you want, but you're going to remember my name after this weekend at Aronimink. I'd be surprised if a player this talented at some point, he does not have a good record in majors. We know that. But his talent, Jensen, is undeniable. And at some point, I need him to be a little bit tougher. And I'm toughest on the ones I love, like the Ludwig Åbergs and the Jocko Niemanns of the world. If he can show me a little bit of that backbone that we've seen sometimes that he shows in LIV, in the individual competitions and goes out there, wins a lot on that tour. If he can

0: their record probably doesn't indicate how good this team really is. And no, they don't have all the pomp and circumstance of the Atlanta Braves or the Dodgers or any of the other National League sexy teams. They don't play a quote-unquote sexy brand of baseball, but boy, do they have some cornerstones that you would love if you were a team looking to try and punch your ticket yearly to October. We obviously know the flamethrower Jacob Mizorowski out there as a potential ace of this rotation for years to come. A young gun in Kyle Harrison, who has bounced around to a few places, but I think may have found a home now in this Milwaukee rotation. We know they traded Freddy Peralta. They got some youth infusion at the top end of the minor league systems. But let's face it, it was a team last year that didn't hit all the home runs, but they won the most amount of games. Did they win the games that mattered most in the NLCS? No, they did not. Did they learn a valuable lesson about what you need to be able to beat a team like the LA Dodgers come October? I'm sure they did. But I think at, 13-1 to be able to win the National League, 25-1 to win it all, you could make the case that the ultimate chaos candidate, the National League, resides right there in Milwaukee, a team that goes overlooked, a team that doesn't have just massive star power left, right, and center, but has the necessary ingredients not only to repeat as division champions, but to have that timely hitting, that speed, that bullpen prowess. Their postseason pedigree is still there. Might we be overlooking the Brew Crew? Don't discount them right now. They ultimately could be the chaos candidate in the National League.
1: I don't know how they do it, but, you know, they just get rid of their bullpen stars every year. You go back to Hader leaving. You go back to Devin Williams leaving. And they just replace these guys year in and year out, and they just seem to get better. So maybe that's Pat Murphy and company, but I like where your head's at there with Milwaukee as a chaos candidate. And, again, I never discount a team with pedigree and getting healthier as the season goes on. I think the Brewers, I like where your head's at there. I think they could be a real chaos candidate in the NL Central and beyond. So those plays that I gave out, Jensen, they are my pair to watch here in the PGA Championship this week. We've been pretty good on these pairings here. If you've been playing top 20s, you've been cashing one of these tickets week in and week out when we do this exercise earlier in the week. Now, I'm going to give out the full card here later on before we get to Thursday and the opening round of the PGA Championship, but I did pull the trigger on these two outrights on J.J. Spahn and Joaquin Niemann because the price points to me were too good to pass up. I got J.J. Spahn at 66-1 to potentially win this. And again, I'm going to spread this out over a one-unit play and fill out the core of the entire card here, Jensen. So each guy, you're looking at about a 20-cent play here to get to that full dollar in that full unit play. So I did that for J.J. Spahn here at 66-1. And then Joaquin Niemann at 90-1. And I get it. Like, you're going to see some longer numbers on some names out there this week on the board, and you're going to go, wow, I can get that player. This might be, out of the four majors, the deepest field that you're going to get at the PGA Championship. So you're going to find some of those longer shots, and you go, I can't believe I'm getting almost triple digits on a guy as talented as Joaquin Niemann. So I did bite on that apple, would have been at 90-1 here on Jocko. So, again, know that you're going to see some names out there like the Ludvig Åbergs I saw at 24-1. You're going to see some guys drifting, the Matty Fitzpatricks that are in that 20-1 range here. And I know a guy like Matt Youmans is big on a guy like Matty Fitz. So if you're not playing the shortest shots on the board, which are going to be the single-digit guys like Scottie Scheffler and Rory McIlroy, even Cam Young is getting close to single digits, about 12-1 in the Cam Young markets out there, you can find some real value if you think this tournament is going to be more wide open than just the big guns at the top. And Jensen, that's where my head's at this week here at Aronimink outside of Philadelphia. I think it's going to be a little bit more wide open, so I'm willing to go deeper down the board. J.J. Spahn, 66-1, and Jocko, the Chilean golfer, at 90-1. And I know you're going to bet the build later on in the week, correct?
0: Yep, we're going to have a good one. We cashed our DraftKings lineup last week. Can't wait to get back to major season headed in on Thursday.
1: We got some serious chaos starting on Thursday. 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
2: This is a Bloomberg Business of Sports report. The National Football League Players Association sued Leaf Trading Cards, alleging the company is using the attributes of multiple football players on its products without a license. The association claims Leaf is using the attributes of more than six NFL players on its trading cards and website without authorization from the NFLPA or individual players. The complaint seeks court orders, damages, and other relief, and alleges that Leaf's use of the NFL players' attributes includes several trading card sets, including the 2025 Leaf Trinity football and the 2026 Leaf metal football. Northridge Capital is seeking a buyer for the W Hotel Aspen, a sale that would be the first for a slopeside resort in Aspen since 2010. The firm is seeking as much as $175 million for the 88-room property with a valuation of $2 million a room. With the Bloomberg Business of Sports report, I'm Michael Baum.
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7: We continue VSiN by the Books. Dave Ross and Jensen Lewis here with you. We always look forward to, when it gets to major season, talking to our favorite golfing Marine, Rex Hoggard, senior writer for the Golf Channel. If you watch the Golf Channel, Rex does an amazing job covering the sport. Give him a follow on X at Rex Hoggard GC and joins us now here on the Progressive Guest Line from outside of Aronimink in Philadelphia, getting ready for the second major of the year. Rex, good morning to you, sir. We were kidding a little bit. It's cold up there for you as a Floridian these days. Will it be cold for the players come Thursday? Does weather play a part of this PGA Championship this week?
8: Well, it's relative to being cold. I live in Florida, so I have very, very thin blood, so I'm probably not the gauge. But it is. It's in the low 60s right now, and it's been gorgeous, really, the last 2 days. And I think tomorrow we're going to get some rain and soften the golf course. The golf course is already pretty soft, but the rest of the week, actually, for the championship rounds, it's going to be perfect. Maybe a little bit of wind, but that's exactly what you want for this championship.
9: Rex, big headlines for you headed into our second major of the year. Of course, Scotty going to be at the top of the board, trying to defend the title here. We know that Rory has come in now and feels like this could be multiple major season for him. Do we look at those two guys, and then how big of a chasm is it for you for the next competitors? Cam Young playing well, John Rahm, Xander Schauffele, Ludvig Åberg. Size it up for us between Scotty and Rory, and then how big of a drop off is it for you with this particular major in this course?
8: I would say it's Rory, Scotty, and I know we're probably splitting hairs here, but looking at the way this golf course is set up, looking at what Rory is doing really well right now, looking at what Rory has done historically well in his career, he loves major championship venues that maybe are a little bit on the soft side. You don't have really that crazy thick rough that we'll end up getting like next month. at the U.S. Open and wide fairways. And that is the perfect recipe for him. If you look at, for the vast majority of his career, when he won major championships, it was on a golf course that fit that bill, and that's Aronimink this week. I don't know. We were just talking about weather in Philadelphia. It's been a really cold winter in the Northeast, and certainly that's the case in Philadelphia. They just had a frost like 2 or 3 weeks ago. So I was talking with Kerry Haig, the chief championships officer for the PGA of America, and quite frankly, the grass didn't grow the way they wanted it to. So you're not going to get that crazy thick rough. So I would lean Rory and then Scotty. And again, these are degrees now where we're just kind of picking nits on this one. And then right after that, I put Cam Young. I think what Cam has been able to accomplish, he's won 2 out of his last 5 starts. What he did at the Players' Championship was beyond impressive. And then you're right. I think it's the rest of the field. Certainly, we're going to have a conversation about John Rahm and Bryson DeChambeau. I think Matt Fitzpatrick is playing phenomenal golf. But those two at the top of the list.
7: Interesting when you say that, Rex. It takes me back to when Rory won his first major at Congressional, and I was there that week in Washington, D.C., and the rough, remember that, I'm sure you do, it did not grow that year. So it does sound similar to conditions that you, right? Exactly. It might be very similar. Yeah. To what we get at Aronimink. So with that in mind, Rex, the winning score, are we going to look for, you know, in the mid-teens here, like, you know, 17 under? Like, is there a target score that we can look at for guys that might be able to go that low?
8: I got cornered last night by my colleague on Golf Channel, Todd Lewis, who asked me for the winning score. I wasn't prepared for that on Monday night. I hadn't really thought much about it. And I think I said 12. And now that I've thought about it, it's going to be much higher. Now, and by meaning that, I think 16, 17, 18 is probably more of a target score. And it really depends on how the golf course plays for the next few days. As I said, we're going to get some more rain, so there's only so much they can do to firm it up. Now, this course's defense is actually the greens. And the PGA of America will have the ability to maybe tuck some pins and make it harder for players to actually attack and have birdies. I don't see really big numbers out there, but it will be fun, and I think it will be on the lower scoring side.
9: Rex, particularly for this course setup, and I'll team that with a question on recent form. Do you take more of the bigger names in this grouping as far as guys that have a chance not only to win it, or would you look farther down the board, maybe guys in the last 2 to 3 weeks that have really started to elevate their game, maybe not the most notable of guys? How do you size up where the rest of that field, maybe farther down the board, of names that are not necessarily on those first pages of odds boards around those sports books?
8: Oh, I think that, let's call them the tier two guys, to be fair. I mean, you have one set of players that we've already kind of talked about, but I think there's plenty of guys in the tier two. So look at last week's winner. I mean, I probably would have never had a conversation with you guys about Chris Ray, and he was phenomenal last week, and he does everything well that you need to do on this golf course. He hits the ball an absolute mile. His ball striking is sublime. His putting came around last week. That was the key. And if you can keep a hot putter going, you never know what could happen. I look at a player like Chris Gutterup. He's won twice this year on the PGA Tour. It's been a minute, but he's had a phenomenal season. So I think there's plenty of players. Like, I think the tier two players is a much larger category than what you would put in tier one.
7: You know, it's amazing. I'm looking here at DraftKings, and right now, as we stand here, Rex, there's only 3 players in the 20s. 3 players. Ludvig Åberg at 20-1, Matty Fitz at 23-1, and Tommy Fleetwood at 27-1. Out of those 3 Euros, at those price points here, Rex, which one do you think would be the best value play for the guys in the 20s?
8: Well, value play is a little confusing to me, so I'm probably not the expert on that. Of those 3, I like Tommy Fleetwood the most. And that's nothing against Ludvig Åberg. I have referred to him as, when it comes to the golf swing, it's golf porn. Like, it is absolutely perfect. If Adam Scott was the prototype for the perfect swing on the PGA Tour for the better part of two and a half decades, I think he has now passed the mantle on to Ludvig. That being said, we all watched what happened with the Players' Championship just a few weeks ago, where you thought he was on cruise control on Sunday and things just got sideways. And that seems to have become a bit of a habit for Ludvig over the last, I don't know, let's call it year, where he does have, he'll take either a lead or be in contention going into the final round and just doesn't bring his best stuff on Sunday. I'm not saying he can't fix that. I'm not saying that that doesn't flip on a switch, and it could flip on a switch this week. Tommy Fleetwood seems to be the most complete player right now of that group. And you look at him getting that first PGA Tour victory last year at the Tour Championship. I don't know if you could oversell that. It was so huge for him to finally break through and to get the confidence. And he's the one I like out of that group.
9: I think that's fair. I'm going to be invested in Tommy and Matty Fitz. I think Rex here, and definitely in placement markets. I wanted to bring up two names. One that is a guy that Dave has targeted to watch this week, and it's J.J. Spahn. Another, our great friend Matt Eumanns, is looking at a Russell Henley, too. Those two guys, as far as course fit and where you think their chances are to not only contend into the weekend, but maybe vie for that PGA title on Sunday afternoon.
8: I don't know if Russell Henley would be on top of my list. I mean, it has everything to do with ball flight. As we've said, this is a very specific kind of golf course. It's a Rory McIlroy type of golf course. I love that comparison to 2010 in Congressional. You have to hit the ball far, and you have to hit the ball high, and that's really not Russell. He's a low spin, low launch guy. I mean, he can play well. He can certainly string things together, but I'm not quite sure he would be the guy I would pick.
7: Very interesting, too, that when we talk about the LIV golfers, and it always starts with Rahm and DeChambeau. Can we go down the board a little bit to the you know, Jocko Neiman's of the world, or does it really begin and end with Bryce and John?
8: Yeah, I think it begins and ends just because that's the storytelling. That's where the media is going to start telling the story, so that's where everyone's going to pay attention. I would say Tyrrell Hatton would be the one that you should really keep an eye on. He has a complete game. He hits it far enough. He hits it high enough. He fits the mold. And I think if you look at what he's done this season on LIV Golf, he's been the most consistent player. John Rahm has had a phenomenal season out there, and I think it's only a matter of time before he comes back around at one of these major championships. It is still a stumbling block for him, really, since he joined LIV. He hasn't really given himself a chance at a major ever since he joined LIV, and I think that's a problem for him. He knows. He hears the whispers behind it that somehow LIV Golf did something to his game to make him not a major player. I don't believe that. I think right now it's just a mental hurdle. But if I'm picking a LIV player this week, I think I'd go with Tyrrell Hatton.
9: Rex, I'm a sucker for shots gained categories, and also looking at pairing that with some guys that are absolutely blistering hot. Can we put those two things together and even look at a Ricky Fowler this week? I mean, it is amazing to look at some of the statistics here, and he's been great in signature events. Do we dare dip our toes in the deep end on Ricky Fowler here this weekend?
8: I like Ricky because I talked to him on Sunday in Charlotte after just a phenomenal final round. Give himself a chance to win. He had an opportunity. He could have, if he makes the putt on 16, if he makes the putt on 18, who knows? That could have played out much differently. And certainly it has been a long time since we've had this conversation about Ricky Fowler contending in a major championship. I guess I would go back to your previous question and go to J.J. Spahn. For two reasons. One, he played really well last week. He's been consistent this year, but I think Quail Hollow last week was a good litmus test of can your game stack up to play well here at Aronimink. And also, he did it last year at the U.S. Open. And this isn't a U.S. Open venue, but certainly he proved he can play well on difficult golf courses.
7: 30 seconds to go here. When I look at this, Rex, and I look at Brooks Koepka, who played very well in the off event field tournament last week, he's won three of these. Will Brooksy be in contention yet again for a fourth Wanamaker trophy?
8: I think he will be in contention. I think watching him last week in Myrtle Beach was almost surreal. And look, his return to the PGA Tour has been eye-opening because he has shown contrition. He has gone to these lesser events. He's trying to play his way into the signature events. And he was brilliant last week in Myrtle Beach.
7: Rex, you're the best. We appreciate it, man. Can't wait to watch your coverage all week long here on the Golf Channel. Everybody give him a follow on X at Rex Hoggard Golf Channel. I mean, Jensen, I think we're ready for the second major of the year. It is VSiN, the Sports Betting Network.
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7: 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Some interesting names that Rex gave out there for Aronimink this week at the PGA Championship. Again, I have two plays in pocket already. I'm glad that he concurs with J.J. Spawn. I do think this is going to be a perfect ballpark for him this week. 66-1 is where I got home on J.J. I'm taking a flyer on Joaquin Niemann and trusting the Chilean's pure firepower that he has. He can really hit it a long way. He's got every tool in the bag at 90-1. It's just, can he do it at a major venue? We haven't seen that from Niemann in years past. I hope this year it's going to be a little bit better. Remember, he did not play at Augusta National. Jensen, so that's the early part of my card. We're going to round this out as the week goes. And I know tomorrow, I do believe, you're going to bet the bill for the PGA Championship.
9: Yep. We'll have some placement markets as well. And again, we cashed our DraftKings lineup last week. So congratulations to all that tailed. A couple of plays here on the diamond to start. Potential playoff preview in a couple of spots tonight, most notably at Truist Park in Atlanta. Going to play the Braves -1 on the alternate run line. That's +$1.10 on DraftKings. A reminder, Atlanta, the best team in Major League Baseball, covering the run line 28-13. Cubs only 7-11 covering those run lines as a road team. Also going to do an alternate run line north of the border. The Tampa Bay Rays, Dave, the best team in Major League Baseball, covering the run line after a win. How about 19-7 to that mark?
20: Wow.
9: I was going to be a little more conservative by playing the -1 instead of the -1.5. So still getting a nice little payout, -$1.03 there on the alternate run line for the Rays. But that is just a ridiculous mark. Oh, by the way, Shane McClanahan gets the ball for Tampa Bay. He is on a pretty epic scoreless streak right now, too. So we like Tampa to continue their winning race. Remember, gave out that yesterday as a plus money line play, as the short underdog. Not often, Dave, we get a team's ace in Drew Rasmussen north of the border there against Kevin Gausman, who had been a fortress at Rogers Center. Not often you get those scenarios where you can take advantage of an underdog with an ace on the hill. So we like that. Tampa Bay gets that win too. Couple of totals. One very notable one, Dave. If you're on the south side tonight and you're in left field, you better be ready. 20-mile-an-hour winds blowing out to left center field. It is ideal hitting conditions tonight. 74 degrees there as Kansas City and Chicago will do battle there. I'm going to play the over 9. That at -$1.36 on Hard Rock. You can find it at a better price there at Circa. The over at -$1.20. Dave, this is just, we're going to not only play the weather conditions here, but it is Stephen Kolek who's going to get the ball for the Kansas City Royals. Eric Fetty for the Chicago White Sox. It's already up to 9.5 on DraftKings there. So I do like that over in the south side where it is going to be blowing out very, very firmly there to left center field. So, again, another key matchup for a White Sox team that has played very well, Dave. Kansas City, also the offense starting to tick up a little bit. Let's see some runs early and often there at Wrigley Field for the White Sox and the Royals tonight.
20: You mentioned the Rays, and they just refused to go away in the American League East. And even though the Yankees number, it seemingly gotten out of hand to win that division, Yankees are -235 to win the AL East. Is there any benefit to playing the Rays? They have a two-game lead. I know it's mid-May. It's so early. But, you know, you can get them about +280 here in the betting market, and everybody else really sliding by the wayside here, 17-1 for the Blue Jays, and down the board we go with the Red Sox and the Orioles. What do you make of that, that even though they've lost four in a row, they're two games behind Tampa, they're still over a $2 betting favorite in the AL East?
9: Well, I understand it because they're getting Rodon back, you're getting Gerrit Cole back, and I think that is going to be where their bread is buttered for sure. Speaking of New York, I do like your Tigers and Mets game there over 7.5. It is a battle of frontline starting pitchers in name only, Dave, because Jack Flaherty, his last three consecutive starts, 4 runs or more allowed. It has been ridiculous as far as him being able to try and prevent runs. Good news, because the Mets actually come to swing the bats when Freddie Peralta's on the mound. Fastball Freddie getting almost 4.5 runs per game of run support. This felt like a lower total to me at 7.5. So I'm going to play the over here between the Tigers and the Mets in that series opener at Citi Field later on tonight.
20: All right. It's not Patrick Ewing, but A.J. Ewing. I want to see him in the lineup tonight here. He called up our 21-year-old prize possession here. So we'll see if the Mets can finally get an influx of offense as Jensen's looking to that over 7.5 here tonight. You're looking at, you're eyeing Io DeSumo here, the Illinois product here in this T-Wolves game today against the Spurs. What do you like from Io here in the player prop market?
9: All right, what I didn't like is the last time he popped on Opta AI this high, he ended up with a bagel, an absolute zero in those columns. So what's the old adage, damned if you do, damned if you don't? We go back to the well one more time. Io, you have one more chance, and we're going to go in all three different categories here on the combination side. Over 15.5 points assists at minus $1.18. That's on FanDuel. All three of these plays will be on FanDuel. Over 15.5 points in rebounds, minus $1.22. And then it's a points, rebounds, assist total. Dave, this is the lowest number I found. It's 19.5 on FanDuel at minus $1.12. We'll play all three overs for a half unit apiece for Ayo Dosunmu. If he does not respect our funds again, we will disrespect him by putting him onto the banned list. So you have one chance only tonight to redeem yourself. And again, I don't know if my Timberwolves plus 9.5 is dead in the water, knowing that we got Wemby that will face no further issue as far as fine or suspension. He will be active tonight. I'll throw it back to you with this idea for people just joining us. I am very anxious to see how the officiating goes and what will Minnesota do with the physicality. Will they try and take the fight early to see how far that line is that they can push? What can they get away with? So I hope they make it a contest tonight. I do like the over. I played over 217.5 at minus $1.25. So those are my plays tonight on the hardwood. And let's see a competitive game there at the AT&T Center.
20: Again, whatever you think of Draymond Green, I think he's the perfect person to comment on this. He did on his podcast, and to paraphrase, he basically said, just flip the role. Just make that Naz Reid that threw that elbow to Wemby, and essentially they put him in basketball jail. So what are the T-Wolves going to do tonight? You would think there's going to be somebody, maybe it's Naz Reid himself, who knows, that tries to maybe exact some of that and sees what they can get away with now that this precedent has been set by the NBA. I think you're going to see a lot of arms up early. I think you get a lot of whistles. I think the official is going to try to curtail any shenanigans that might try to go on between these two teams. And because of that, it could be a parade to the free throw line. So I kind of like the over for that reason here. I don't think they're going to let him play. I don't think this is going to be 90s basketball out there like the Heat and the Knicks back in yesteryear where we saw fights every other night. So that's not what the league wants. And so, yes, they protected their star in Wemby for sure here, but I think they might go the other way here. And if Wemby might get some ticky-tack calls going against him as well, so I wonder if that's going to play into it for foul trouble for Wemby, but I do think he might get a parade to the free throw line. And I do like your IO overs here in this prop market here for this ballgame. Not that we're oppo, because I haven't bet it yet, but I was trying to find 9-1s on the Sabres to win the Eastern Conference. I saw as low as 5-1. And I'm like, ooh, it's way too short for me to get home on. So if you can find 8-1s, 850s, I think there's value in that number. You're not looking that way. You're looking the other way, and you think Leah Baton might be able to take a 3-1 lead tonight.
9: Yeah, I do. When you kind of look at some of the data here and also kind of the recency bias for me, first, the physicality in the first two periods there of game three was absolutely fantastic. And Montreal took advantage of a couple of power play opportunities as well. I think that this scenario sets up for them to continue the momentum, especially if they get an early goal. Dave, I don't want to get in front of this freight train. So I laid the $1.40 with Montreal. Shop around for your best price. I think they get it done. I think they push Buffalo to the brink. But as we know, this is one of those barns at the Bell Center. If you can quiet it early, you've got a chance. I just don't know if Buffalo can withstand the onslaught that Montreal is going to throw at them tonight.
20: Remember, Tampa did win two games north of the border in the Bell Center and still lost the series. It's pretty hard to do in a best of seven, especially when you're the higher seed like Tampa Bay was. So Buffalo, that's the challenge. You got to win at least one if you're going to move on and take on the Carolina Hurricanes in the Eastern Conference Finals. We'll find out what JD thinks. Jonathan Davis is coming up next right here. The Iceman cometh on VSiN by the Books.
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20: We continue VSiN by the Books on this Tuesday, and we always look forward to our conversations with the Iceman himself, Jonathan Davis. He does a great job as a VSiN NHL analyst. Give him a follow on X. Remember, it's a new handle at West Coast Hockey, HKYNHL. At the end of HKY. So Jonathan Davis joins us now here in the Progressive Guest Line. He is back at the mothership right now at Circa in Las Vegas. And JD, you're not just there for the sun and fun, because you get that every day in California. There, you're there because there might be a rather significant game in Las Vegas tonight, correct?
28: There is a Game 5 at T-Mobile tonight, and the joint will be rocking as it always does. The swing game of the series with teams tied at 2.
9: It's going to be great, and I think this is a spot, too, where if you are Vegas, you have to feel good, at least about what you've done thus far. Now, there have been issues, JD, but in your eyes, what is the pivotal point headed into tonight with how this series has transpired? I know a lot of people have said, well, Anaheim looks faster. They look a bit more physical at times. But is this truly where Vegas can kind of stand up and say, this is our barn, this is our time to shine? And we kind of feel with Carter Hart, the way he's played at home, this is our time to be able to take this game tonight.
28: Well, look, they impose their will to the Golden Knights in game number 3. And it's funny because, you know, like the one thing I say about playoff hockey is that momentum doesn't go from game to game. It goes from shift to shift. And then, you know, because Anaheim kind of took it over in game four. Though I thought, you know, throughout game four, and I was sitting, you know, with, you know, in the press box in game four in Anaheim, and everybody's going, Vegas is winning this game. Like, even down 3-2 before, you know, at the end of two periods, we were like, yeah, no, this is a Vegas game. But give credit to Anaheim. I mean, they played very well. They played very smart. I didn't think that they would. I thought they would have to win more 7-6 games than some of the, you know, even though it ended up being 4-3 in game number four. And we've had, you know, we've had two overs in Anaheim, two unders in Vegas. The Ducks have won the tight games, and their young players are not fazed by the moment. I mean, Beckett Seneca has got goals in three straight games. I think he's now, what, the sixth player, 21 and younger, to score goals in three consecutive games. So, you know, the young kids are not fazed by the moment. And Vegas, you know, a much older team, you know, they haven't been, I don't think they've really been killed by the speed of Anaheim, but they also do miss Mark Stone. I mean, that, you know, they've now, you know, they missed him for most of game three, which they won. They didn't have him in game four. It'll be interesting to see what type of lineup adjustments, small as they may be, to overcome, you know, Stone not being in the lineup. And I just don't see it. It looked like he popped a groin in game number three. I just don't see how he returns anytime soon.
20: VGK is a $1.65 betting favorite to win this series and at least get to the Western Conference Finals. We'll come back right now. You can get the Ducks at about plus $1.35. JD, I asked this of Mike Palm last week about who he thought had the best home barn advantage, if you will, in the Stanley Cup playoffs, and out of the remaining teams. He said it was Carolina. What about VGK at T-Mobile? Because from boots on the ground that I've heard from people in attendance, they say it has not been a massive home ice advantage here at T-Mobile so far, at least this year.
28: Yeah, I mean, look, I think it's as good as your team is at the end of the day, you know, and especially come playoff time, guys. I mean, I think we're right around 500 for home versus road records in the playoffs. And it's, you know, the big difference come playoff time is simply that no one, you know, your opponent is not coming into your building having played back-to-back games and three games and four nights or five and seven. Everyone's on the same schedule. So it just becomes a matter of attrition. I would agree. I mean, for me, Carolina, Montreal, I think, you know, take your pick, Carolina, Montreal. I mean, Montreal is the hockey shrine. You know, watching their game three on you know, a couple of nights ago, guys, I had chills going through my body when they were doing the anthem in Montreal. I have never heard that crowd that loud singing the anthem. So, you know, it really just, at the end of the day, you know, I Anaheim was super loud. I'd never heard the Ducks crowd that loud since I was in Anaheim for Game 7 of a Kings Ducks playoff series when the Kings won, and it was the Kings fans yelling, "This is our house." Oh my God, it was unbelievable.
9: Yeah, buddy, I was on the plane home from Gainesville, and I can tell you, I could feel it. I was double screening it, watching the basketball game and also having the hockey game on. And I could feel it watching on the power play goals when you know, Dobish gets pulled over. Like, there is a lot of physicality in those first two periods. I would expect it to continue tonight. But great article you have on VSiN.com outlining a lot of different props. But let me go to a multi-unit play that you have tonight. You're targeting the total there for Sabres Canadiens.
28: Well, it's now, what, 11 straight meetings between these two teams that we've had six goals or more. You know, gone are the 5.5s. Six is great if you can still get it. I know here at Circa it was 6.25 when I played it last night, and someplace they're 6.5. But yeah, 11 straight games with at least six. So grab the six if you can get it. Five of those 11 have had seven goals or more. Over six would be my favorite play tonight in this game.
20: I'm looking for those sixes to see if they're still populating, because there are some 6.5 starting to pop, JD. So I think they're picking up what you're putting down there. To the side of that game tonight in the Bell Center, and I know that Jensen likes the Canadiens here, and you mentioned the environment and the hostility that the Sabres are going to have to face. They're going to have to win at least one in the Bell Center. Can they get that equalizer tonight, JD?
28: They can, but they've got to have more players, you know, coming up, you know, showing up, because they haven't. Montreal has had more players in this series, you know, come to the party, and that's been, you know, Buffalo just, it's crazy. I mean, the team that was, like, you know, arguably the best team in the NHL for 5 months, I don't know if it's they've hit a wall, but, you know, game one, we are all gaga over the Buffalo Sabres. They looked really good in winning game one, but game two and game three. That's why I say, like, there's no momentum from game to game in the playoffs. Montreal has taken over. Buffalo needs their best players to step up, and you know they've had guys further down the lineup that have contributed, like a Zach Benson. Has been one of the big players for Buffalo, but you know, again, quiet since game one. Their best player, Tage Thompson, have to believe he's dealing with an injury. Yes, he scored, guys, in game number three, but if you saw the goal, guys, that was a 2-foot tap in on the 18th green. You and I, we could have scored that goal. He had one shot on goal through three games. This is the guy that was top two or three in shots on goal during the regular season. He led the Sabres in shots on goal in round one. He's definitely dealing with something, and when asked about it, you know, you have to ask him, are you dealing with an injury? And he gave the appropriate answer. It's none of your business. So there is something bothering Tage Thompson for sure.
9: Okay. What I like to get hot and bothered about are shots on goal and goals. And when you look at an over, JD, this is a perfect scenario. You've got a lot of unit plays kind of spread out on some shots on goal props. Who are we targeting here in this Buffalo-Montreal game?
28: Yeah, you know, it's funny because I'm personally on a diet, and I've been trying to diet on my plays in the playoffs, guys. But I have to say, you know, like when I was going through stuff yesterday, putting together the article and putting together my bets, I'm like, oh, my God. Like, I'm really circling back to what I had in game three of this Buffalo-Montreal game because everything cashed. I mean, you know, you've got Rasmus Dahlin loves playing against the Canadians. His shot prop at over 2.5 or 3+, however you want to word it, you know, has been a big moneymaker. Alex Newhook of the Montreal Canadiens. I mean, this guy's had at least 4 shots on goal in all 3 games. Now, the numbers have been adjusted. Like, we had him at plus money in game number 3, game number 2, game number 1. Now you got to pay a bit of a tax. But you're still getting him at about minus 120, minus 125 just to get 2 shots on goal. So I've got Newhook for 2, and I've got him in a parlay that I have in the column. I did a couple of pizza money parlays with guys that have just been making money. But, you know, I would even look, Newhook's got goals, 2 goals each, guys, in back-to-back games. So 4 goals in the last 2 games, doing a little math here. And each time he has scored the first Montreal goal in each of the last 2 games as well. So there's a little sprinkle there, Newhook, for the first Montreal goal. Not the first goal of the game, but the first Montreal goal. There are sites that offer that, as well as his anytime goal prop.
20: Now, we have about 45 seconds left, JD. We love pizza money plays here, but you have one pizza money play that pays over 107-1. It would feed families for generations.
28: Yes.
20: Can you tell people about that play that you've conjured up?
28: Okay, because my memory is not very good here at 6:45 a.m. Pacific, guys. So bear with me. I'm just going. Yeah. So the big pizza money play, and you can retire and hang out at the beach or spend a couple of months at Circa. It's Josh Doan, Alex Newhook. So Josh Doan of Buffalo. This is all. Yeah, Josh Doan of Buffalo. Alex Newhook of Montreal, Nick Suzuki of Montreal, Jacob Trouba of Anaheim, Rasmus Dahlin of the Sabres, Pavel Dorofeev of Vegas, all for 3+ shots on goal. That cashes. You're sitting on the beach for a while.
9: We're doing the show. We're doing the show from the beach. Come on, we're professionals. Yeah. We'll still do it.
20: 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It is VSiN, the Sports Betting Network.
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38: May the 12th be with you on a Tuesday morning. Welcome on into a numbers game alongside Kelly Bidlin. I'm Dustin Swadelson here for another day. Appreciate you making us a part of your morning, however you may be tuning in. Sirius XM channel 158, YouTube TV, the Visa Watch app, and radio affiliates across the United States of God Bless America. We've got an awesome jam-packed, jelly-tight show to get to over the course of the next 3 hours. We've got one game on the wood. We've got two on the ice. We have a full baseball card. And, of course, NFL schedule news continuing to leak out through various sources. Wonder how that's happening, National Football League, as they always take over the calendar. We'll hit it all. We'll touch on it all. But more importantly, Kelly Bidlin,
9: yes,
38: we have to start with a night in the NBA that was truly riveting in every single sense of the word.
9: It was a good one.
38: I mean, you had two games, very different, with history made in one, a future being impacted in another. So let's begin first with the Cleveland Cavaliers and what they did with the Detroit Pistons, because I got to tell you, 112-103, if you would have told me that at halftime, I never would have believed you, that Cleveland winds up winning this thing. In case you missed it, they laid the 3.5. They cover that. We go over 212 and a hook. As Cleveland, who was trailing by 4 at halftime, comes back thanks to a 22-0 run in the third quarter, and they wind up winning this thing, 112-103, and covering the number. You're sitting there watching it. You're ready for the talking points about James Harden is a giant loser and can never get over the hump. And now Donovan Mitchell, who you and I bet over 27.5 points on.
0: We called it dead.
38: I sent the old text to Kelly. You know what? We probably should have been concerned that we both really love the play. And he had, what, 4 points at halftime?
0: Yep.
38: Next thing you know, Donovan Mitchell has 39 second-half points, and he goes on an absolute tear and leads the Cavs to a dub.
0: Yeah, it was, you bring up James Harden. I think we talked about it enough yesterday, though. There should be more pressure on Donovan Mitchell than any other Cleveland Cavalier. This is the guy that we've seen it from before in the past, in the playoffs, the 40-plus point games. He now has the same number career-wise as Steph, Luka, Jimmy Butler, Giannis, and Devin Booker. Only LeBron, Durant, Harden, and Brunson have more amongst active players. So a little stat for you there on Donovan Mitchell's big night. But, yeah, man, that was needed for the Cleveland Cavaliers, especially in the second half. Like you said, they were down at halftime, getting that kind of play. And seeing the guard play in general, him and James Harden come through, have big games. This is the type of offense that we've expected, those of us that backed the Cavaliers, to do something in this series. This is the type of offense that you expected, and now – you shift back to Detroit, and it's all tied up. This Cavs team doesn't lose at home. They only lose on the road. So we'll see what Detroit can answer with in a couple nights here.
38: And you look at what Mitchell did historically. So we talk about 43 points in the game, 39 in the second half. Ty Sleepy Floyd, 1987, most points in a playoff half. I mean, I don't know what you got to do to be nicknamed Sleepy Floyd.
0: Yep.
38: I mean, maybe overslep your alarm clock when you have a morning show to do on Visa. Maybe that's what you get called Sleepy Floyd.
0: I think you got to do that a couple times.
38: Cavs are now 4-1 in the playoffs when Mitchell goes for at least 30. So I think that lets you know the importance of what he brings to the table, because they may have James Harden, but as you touched on, he's the guy. He's their star. I still don't consider him like in that upper echelon. Is that fair? Am I being unfair to Donovan Mitchell? I think he's as close to being in those game-changing stars. But he's 6'2", he doesn't play a ton of defense, and offensively he's really, really, really good, but is it enough to make up for him not being a two-way player?
0: So, well, I think this, I love this type of conversation. We could do 3 hours just on this topic alone. But, like, what's the upper echelon? First, we got to establish that, right? Because are we going Jokic, Wemby, SGA?
38: Yeah, that type of thing.
0: And then is Giannis a step down? That Giannis is probably a slight half-tier down?
38: Yeah, if you think that they can win MVP... that is the top tier.
0: Okay, well, then I would include him in that.
38: Oh, you would?
0: This is a guy that I would... he was in that race for the... and I don't know, man. With the rest of that competition I just listed,
38: yeah,
0: I don't think he's ever getting there.
38: Yeah.
0: Is he in that conversation with Jalen Brown and Jalen Brunson? Yes, he is. He is that type of player.
38: This is probably a better way to frame it. Can you win a championship with Donovan Mitchell as your lead guy?
0: I think you can.
38: I agree. In today's NBA, you absolutely can. Mm-hmm. I think the world in the days of a big three, they're going by the wayside, right? We're looking more towards guys who can spread out on a roster, play well with others. It's not just about, you know, having three superstars. You're going to have a bench. You're going to have contributions everywhere. And I thought last night was an example with Detroit specifically, where a lack of a bench or lack of secondary scoring really did them in. And they didn't have an answer for Donovan Mitchell on either end of the floor. Let's hear from Donovan Mitchell, who reacted to his historic performance.
1: I've had performances where I've had, I don't know if I've had 39, but I've had big second halves, right? Like, understand that, hey, like, it's halves. It's quarters, it's halves. And the fact that, you know, I can have a night like that and my teammates are right there for me, right? Like, that's the biggest thing. And it gives you the confidence to go out there and still be aggressive, you know? And you got this guy saying, like, you know, we right here. Like, you understand? Like, we're still going to ride with you regardless. You know, Evan, everybody just having my back, continue to understand, like, hey, this is what you do. They're not really tripping on the fact that I started out one of whatever. And I think that's what also helps. You know, you have the mental fortitude yourself, but when you have a group that not only supports you verbally, but then on top of that, it's a 4-point game going into halftime. So that speaks to the group as well.
38: Series is tied 2 games apiece. Okay, we still have yet to see a road team win a game in this series. It feels like that trend's going to continue. That's why when you look at the adjusted series price, the Pistons minus $1.50 favorites, Cavaliers plus $1.25, as neither team has won on the road just yet. And going back to that video, Do we need to do like a deep dive into James Harden? Is he the Bruno Mars of the NBA? Does he actually want to retire, but he owes people money, and that's why he's there? It looks like a hostage situation, buddy. You just won a playoff game. You just even the series. I've never seen anyone look more miserable.
0: It's been a long series for James Harden. Okay, he's just trying to get through this thing, I think, at this point.
38: But even though Mitchell makes the history, to me, the big story coming out of this game is a lot to do with Detroit and the issues that continue to plague them when things don't go right. As a team that is so Cade Cunningham-centric, as a team that has a guy that is a great two-way player, not the best three-point shooter, but an offensive dynamo, gets everyone involved, he has no help. So when he has a night like he has last night and he struggles, specifically, you know, with the turnovers, five turnovers in the game, only 19 points,

0: It's now impacting the physical, and I don't want to pile on the kid because there was a moment where Cade Cunningham hit him with a wide open look to go to the basket, and it went right through his fingertips. I wanted to hug him.
1: Mm-hmm.
0: I've never seen an athlete need a mental health day like Jalen Duren just needs a day away from everything because the player we saw looked like an all-NBA player in the regular season. He has been nowhere to be found since we went to the playoffs.
2: Yeah, it's been a completely different story in the playoffs. Now, the one thing, I think the one positive I can take away this series is he has seemingly made more of an impact defensively against these Cavs bigs than what he was doing in that Orlando series. And that's where it's an interesting call by you. I think game five, I'm sticking with him at home. I'm waiting to pull the trigger on that move. Maybe that's a game six move, but he might be on a short leash going forward. The problem is it goes back to what you said leading into it. Who else are you turning to? And man, I've been a guy yelling for, can I see a little bit of Caris LeVert? At least this is a guy at one point that used to score, be able to come off the bench and give you 15, 16 in a game. But is he really the long-term answer? I don't know, because Detroit sure hasn't believed in him in the playoffs so far. You know, and then wait, your bigs rotation, I guess, yeah, you're going to go Paul Reed over Jalen Duren. I don't know. You know what's even more concerning to me? I do want to see more. I want to see more Caris LeVert. What's more concerning to me, though, is, like, it has to be Cade in this defense. The fact that, like, Paul Reed, Isaiah Stewart, LeVert had similar usage rates to Cade Cunningham last night, like, that just can't be the case. It's got to be a lot of Cade.
0: 100%. And that's why Game 5, I think you have to think about the under. If Detroit's going to win, dictate the pace on their terms, slow it down. They know they can't go shot for shot with Cleveland. So the way to be victorious is a very ball-centric performance from Cade Cunningham. And then a low-scoring game where you rely on your defense, going back home there to Little Caesars. Now, there was a discrepancy in the game as you had the Detroit Pistons getting to the free throw line 12 times and the Cleveland Cavaliers getting to the charity stripe 34 times, something that J.B. Bickerstaff, the head coach of the Pistons, was not too happy about after the game.
3: It's unacceptable. It is. You know, we didn't do enough, obviously, to help ourselves, and I'll start there. But, you know, ever since we came to Cleveland, the whistle has changed. You know, there's no way that one guy on their team shoots more free throws than our team. You know, we're not a settle team. We're not a jump shooting team. You know, we drive the ball, attack the paint. You know, so what was done out there tonight, you know, it's frustrating. But, you know, we can't allow that to be the reason why. Because we didn't play well enough and play to the best of our capabilities. But again, you look at the foul count, you look at the disparity, and that's hard to overcome. And you wonder, you know, the reason why. It's interesting, you know, since Kenny made his comments publicly about, you know, us, the whistle's changed in this series.
0: Tale as old as time. Lose a playoff game, complain about the refs.
2: It's incredible.
0: Impact in the following game. Game 5 spread is 3.5. Detroit's laying it at home. 212.5 is your total. Give me the under. I think I like Detroit as well. I think everything goes back the other way in their favor.
2: Yeah, I mean, we talked about it yesterday. Total and side are very correlated to me. It would be lean both ways. I don't think I'm going to be on it. I've got some Cavs series stuff I think I'll be riding out here. But, man, I don't feel like I can trust the Cavs on the road.
0: Nope.
2: And I just can't trust this Pistons offense. The defense is so good, but it's Cade in the defense. That's all you can get. I can't bet on a team that's got one player that can trust on offense.
0: The question is, does Kelly Bidlin go back to the Tobias Harris under because it
2: cash
0: finally
2: it, baby,
0: cashed for
2: Let's
0: the first
2: go.
0: Time this postseason? That was one game. How about the West? LeBron James, the Lakers, they're out. OKC advances. What's that mean for not just LeBron's future, but maybe does that impact Giannis as well? That's coming up on the other side of a numbers game.
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7: Welcome to Tuesday. Dustin Sweetelson hanging out with you at the Circus Sportsbook with Kelly Bidlin for today and Friday. You'll get Matt Brown coming up here in the sandwich spot in between us. But
8: that's right.
7: We got a lot to get to today. Having fun with our guy, Kelly Bidlin. I'm reunited with my bearded brother here in the AM. Second day, waking up early. Neither of us missed our alarms. Congratulations to us.
8: That's right. I already got one podcast in the book, several others
7: hold
8: to go
7: on,
8: today.
7: Hold on. What time does that podcast get recorded?
8: Hardwood Handicapper, 6 o'clock Pacific time. Zach Cohen loves waking up early just to make room for me on a Tuesday.
7: Wow. Look at that. Zach Cohen adjusts his entire...
8: Zach Cohen, who would never complain about anything.
7: Does he actually complain?
8: No, not at all, but I can see the fury in his eyes deep down.
7: Yeah, because he's pretty much in a world of sunshine and rainbows here at VSiN. Zach Cohen is a rare person who pretty much stays the same and is positive all the time.
8: He's got a great attitude about it, but I know he's constantly making time for me, and it's like, he's in Arizona, where the clock doesn't change, right? So half the year, it's a 1 hour way worse for him.
7: Well, they have it right, by the way.
8: Of course they have it right. We're not getting into that. They have it right. The rest of the country has it wrong. Scan the QR code if you're watching at home for Hardwood Handicappers.
7: Yeah, and anyone trying to fade the Oklahoma City Thunder at this point, they have it wrong as well. There's only one thing to look at right now, and that's the Thunder winning the whole thing, in case you missed it last night. We have a sweep in the Western Conference semis. I don't know why we call it the semis. It should be called the second round. You know what that
8: means? I always say the second round, I know.
7: Hardwood Handicappers, you guys should do a bit called the semis if you draw the correlation there, but between hardwood and semis. I digress. The Thunder still remain minus $1.75 to win the whole thing. They take down the Lakers. They advance at 115 to 110. Game goes over the total 214. The Lakers, though, do cover the 12.5. LeBron 24, 12-3. And it was a close game. The Lakers actually had a lead pretty late in it, but the Thunder go on a 17-0 run in the second quarter, and then the Lakers went scoreless for over 6 minutes. They went from up 5 to down 12, traded some shots throughout the second half, but the Thunder did go into the fourth quarter, Kelly, trailing for the first time in this postseason, but they wind up getting the win on the back of A.J. Mitchell, who goes off again. Absolutely insane performance this guy is on. SGA, he gets home on the PRA that we bet over 40.5. He finishes 35-8-1. A.J. Mitchell, 28-3-4. And the Thunder take care of business as we expected against the Lakers.
8: Yeah, man. It is. I don't even know what to say of the series as a whole, right? Like, it was a sweep. It felt like a competitive sweep. Like, I want to say that. Like, it was a competitive sweep, but also at the same time, like, did you ever think the Lakers had a chance in the series? Like, not really. Some great games from LeBron, though. Austin Reeves bounces back. Rui Hachimura was great. There's some positives the Lakers can take away. And if you're the Oklahoma City Thunder, you brought up a name there. Look, A.J. Mitchell, I think for a lot of us that watch the NBA every day, I mean, we got Drew Dinsick coming up later on the show here in about 45 minutes. I know he had a ticket, six-man a year ticket on him, I believe six-man, or most improved, heading into the season. And he was a guy that we were watching throughout the course of the year. He's become another one of these Thunder players, Dustin, where I think you say to yourself, I think he's really good. The problem is he's on the Thunder, so it's hard to tell how good he really is. But then these past few games, no Jalen Williams. It's 28 points, 24 points, 20 points, 18 points, 22 points. That's what he did over the last five games in the playoffs. It's pretty incredible what he's doing right now. Very important to Thunder success.
7: Yeah, after what he did again last night, coming off this series where he averaged 22.5 points per game, 6 assists, 3 rebounds, 56% from the field, I took a little flyer. I went 200-1 A.J. Mitchell to be the NBA Finals MVP. What if there's a world where SGA doesn't have his best series? There's a focus on limiting him. They force someone else to beat them, whoever they may be facing. Could A.J. Mitchell be the guy who benefits? At 200-1, I think it's worth a shot. It's 200-1 for a reason. Mm-hmm. Now, you look at what Oklahoma City's doing. 12 teams in the NBA history have swept the first two rounds in a seven-game series. Prior to this one, the last one was the 2017 Warriors, who won the finals. Before that, 2017 Cavs, same year, lost in the finals. Year before that, 2016 Cavs, they won in the finals. So you're looking at the three last teams to do it all got to the finals, and two of them faced each other. So that means we have all winners. It feels inevitable. Oklahoma City's winning this whole thing again. I have been one of those people who tries to be a contrarian. I don't mind being wrong when I'm trying to be a contrarian here. And I've tried to fade the Thunder in certain instances between last year and this year. At this point, you just have to acknowledge greatness. That's what the Thunder are. They are a flawless basketball team with unmatched depth, cohesiveness, teamwork, chemistry. It's all there. And a coach that knows how to utilize all of his pieces. That's why we see A.J. Mitchell going off the way he did.
8: Yeah, it's incredible. I mean, they are the team to beat, for sure. I think this is, as someone who was a Thunder ticket holder last year, but I got scared a little bit. I think they ran into some danger against Denver, right? Got taken to seven. It ran into some danger last year in the playoffs, seven against Indiana, then in the finals. It's, man, I got scared enough by that, Dustin, wondering if there was just enough star power at the top here to take you through each one of these playoff series. I didn't end up getting back on them in a futures capacity until the start of the playoffs when I grabbed a ticket for them to win the West. Look, I can't wait. I think we've got a great series in front of us here to be played out in the Western Conference semifinals between the Spurs and the Grizzlies. I would like to see a healthy Spurs team advance and see what we get out of that series. I think we're in store for a great Western Conference finals.
7: Well, right now, the Western Conference finals are scheduled to start May 20th. The Thunder are going to get a pretty extensive break while they wait to find out who their opponent is. And just like the Knicks, they're hoping it goes seven.
8: Mm-hmm.
7: And that means you're stealing game one, or you're winning game one, I should say. But likely, like, whoever shows up is going to be so battered and bruised. What do they even look like? And then speaking of what do they look like, what do the Lakers look like next year? Because LeBron James is an unrestricted free agent, as is Rui Hachimura, Luke Kennard. You've got Jackson Hayes, Maxi Kleber. There's a player option for Reeves, Ayton, and Smart. But LeBron's the big boy here. As you know, he still has plenty left in the tank. He can contribute to a winning cause. But I look around the NBA right now, Kelly, and I don't really have a long list of teams that are willing to bring in a LeBron James. Has nothing to do with his ability. Has nothing to do with the player. There's so many distractions. And also, you're turning your locker room over to LeBron James. So whoever your established leader is right now, that gets acquiesced when LeBron shows up. I can only list two teams that make sense to me. And I don't think he's back on the Lakers. it's the Golden State Warriors, where it's a bunch of old dudes trying to run it back together and win one last title, or it's the Cleveland Cavaliers because Cleveland will always take him home.
8: I think Cleveland's probably the most likely at this point. They are 32% over at Kelce, right below staying with the Lakers at about 49%. We'll see, man. And this is a lot of, you just went through it, right? A lot about what does the team dynamics look like? What does the money look like? What is the role that LeBron James is willing to take? Reminder, this is not a role that he was, you know, agreed to or anything with the Lakers. This is it. Luka Doncic got traded for, added to this team. He had to kind of find his place on this roster. So I think there's a good chance he's gone. And look, I think if you're a Lakers fan, it's weird to say this. It's LeBron James, but it's time to refocus this roster around Luka Doncic.
7: When you got new ownership, you made the move for Luka, and that was a sign of I'm taking my franchise back. Rob Pelinka and LeBron James, they ran things for a while. LeBron was the GM, making all the moves, pulling all the strings. At this point in his career, he is not good enough. But not at the peak of his abilities to have that type of power to run your entire team. That's why I think the Lakers have to go down a different path. And Cleveland, 17% at Kalshi to land Giannis. Is there a world where the Cavaliers can manipulate this with the trades that make sense, where you're looking at potentially Giannis and LeBron coming to Cleveland next year together?
8: Oh man, I don't think that's what you want if you're Cleveland. I don't think those two together are a good fit. I mean, you need 3-point shooting to win in the NBA. You put those two on the court together, there is not much 3-point shooting that's going on. I mean, I want to say greats can win with other greats, so I wouldn't count them out completely. But I don't think that's what Cleveland would look to do. It sounds like very much like Golden State is going to be. The early reports are Golden State very actively going to be after Giannis Antetokounmpo. The only thing I'm a little bit confused of with that report, Dustin, is they were the team that were set up best to go get Giannis before the trade deadline, knowing that if they waited, a lot of these other teams were going to come back into the picture. So why didn't they get it done then is kind of the question I've got right now. But, I mean, Giannis and Steph Curry together would be a fun match.
7: Warriors 21% to land Giannis. Orlando 21%. Boston 19%. Miami 17%. Cleveland 17%. And I was surprised the Clippers only 3%. I feel like the Clippers could put together a pretty nice package if they wanted to get Giannis. Orlando, you can throw that out right now. Giannis is not going to allow anyone to send him to another small market in the Magic. That is not happening, okay? So we'll get more into the Giannis market, what makes sense, who maybe to put a little bit of money on as well. And if you're looking to place your bets for the day, head to VSiN.com. We got you covered. Greg Peterson's baseball best bets, NBA playoff trends from Steve Mackinnon, and the Daily Racing Form has their Tuesday picks. 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Will we have a goalie change on the ice tonight in the NHL? We'll break it down on the other side of ANG.
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7: Yeah, buddy. Welcome into Tuesday. He's Kelly Bidlin. I'm Dustin Sweetelson. You're locked into a numbers game. It's VSiN, the sports betting network. We've got some great guests lined up for the day. Coming up in about, what is it, 2 hours? About 2 hours, David Fizdale, former NBA head coach, will get his thoughts on the New York Knicks, his former team. But more importantly, I want to ask him Jalen Duren. As a coach, how do you navigate those waters with a player who's clearly in his head? We'll chat with Mark Borchardt coming up in about an hour on Major League Baseball. Drew Dinsick, top of the hour with a preview of the Preakness, plus some NBA with him. And right now, we're going to hit the ice. Jay Kahn, SiriusXM, NHL Radio, co-host of The Point, Monday through Friday, 1 to 3 p.m. Eastern, and the Fantasy Hockey Show, Fridays, 2 p.m. Eastern, over on SiriusXM, NHL Network Radio. And Jake joins us now via the Progressive Guest Line. Jake, thanks for getting up early and doing this as always. Great to chat with you, my friend. And before we look ahead to everything going on tonight, including a potential goalie change in the Buffalo-Montreal series, let's look back on last night as Colorado with the win 5-2. I don't know if you guys saw this, but the total in the game was 6.5, and we had a final goal to put it over with 8 seconds remaining going the length of the ice. And weird, the Wild scored first. Game was at home. They still lost the game. Colorado, when you look at this team, Jake, what are the weaknesses? If they're not hoisting the cup at the end of this thing, what would be the key reason why? Because I'm having trouble figuring that out.
15: Dustin, first off, great to be on with you, doing a great job filling in for Gil here. I needed a break from Gil, so take your time, Gil. Glad to talk to you and Kelly here. Love Gil, but you guys are doing a great job here. Look, if there is a way that this all falls apart, and it's a question that we've debated on our shows the last few weeks throughout the postseason, I guess it would be goaltending falling apart or maybe some key injuries to top players. That's the only thing I can look at because I'm getting vibes from the team that won the Cup a few years ago. And if you look back at that team that won the Cup, for Colorado. They swept the first round. They lost two games to the St. Louis Blues in round two. So the Blues took them to six. The Blues were a really solid team that year. And then they swept the Edmonton Oilers in the conference final. And then they beat Tampa Bay in six in the Stanley Cup final. So they only lost two games on their way to a cup final. And then they lost two games in the cup final as well for a total of four losses in that whole run. We could be seeing something very similar here, guys. I don't see the Pacific winner putting up much of a fight against Colorado in a potential conference final. Maybe Minnesota finds a way to win another game, but Colorado has the chance now to close this out in five, top to bottom, down the middle of the ice. They've got the goal scoring. They've got the blue line, certainly. They have the goaltenders. You could argue this is as good as the team that won a cup a few years ago. You could maybe even sell me on the fact that this team could even be better than that team that made it look so easy.
8: Okay, I like hearing that. I'm surprised I'm seeing this still over at DraftKings. You can still get plus money on a Hurricanes-Avalanche matchup in the Stanley Cup Final. I bet.
7: Really?
8: Yes, I bet this at the end of last week, plus 125.
7: On. That's crazy.
8: Who's screwing this up for me, Jake? If it's not those two teams, who's screwing this up?
15: Well, last week when you bet that, I would have said maybe Minnesota, and now that it's 3-1 Colorado, and that win last night was a huge key win for your bet there, Kelly. That's massive that Colorado was able to do that, and basically now tell Minnesota, well, you're going to have to beat us twice in Colorado if you're going to pull off the comeback. You'll have to win the next game. Obviously, they still have to win a home game in Minnesota in six, and then a seven in Colorado. So I like the Avs' chances of closing this out, and I don't think that Vegas or Anaheim will put up much of a fight against Colorado in the next round. I guess, Kelly, the one that could maybe throw a wrench into it would be the potential Buffalo-Montreal winner. And let's just say it's Montreal. They're up 2-1 in this series right now. They've looked good the last couple of games. The Habs just tend to have some magic in the postseason. And even though I'd look at those two rosters and I go, yeah, Carolina's the way better team, something about Montreal in the playoffs, they seem to find a way no matter what the roster looks like. And this is a really good team. So that would be my answer to you. The one team I would maybe worry about would be Montreal, but I think you're in a pretty good position right now for that Colorado final.
8: Hey, Jake, real quick, it's just me and you talking. Just me and you. I'm pretty sure in the last 24 hours, I just talked Dustin Sweetelson into an NHL bet, and I got from a former professional hockey player a, quote, great question yesterday from Jody Schell.
7: Oh, I was going to say, do you remember the hockey player?
8: Of course I do. Of course I do. Of course I do. Just say, big 24 hours.
15: You turned into a hockey guy.
8: That's right. Watch out.
15: Turn into a hockey guy before our eyes. Yes. You come on the show anytime you want, Kelly. You're always welcome.
7: They call him Puck Bidlin for a reason, okay? Jake Hahn's our guest, SiriusXM, NHL Network Radio. We've got a game four tonight in Montreal where that place was freaking rocking, Jake. I went to a game there when I was like 9 years old, not the Bell Center, whatever it was before. And it was the craziest atmosphere I've ever experienced as a sports fan. It felt like European soccer. There was like in unison chants together scheduled at certain times. There was singing. It was a wild situation, which I think Buffalo was a little bit shell-shocked in game three. Now we're here for game four. Montreal is a minus 142 favorite, plus $1.20 the other way with the Sabres. Total 6.5. But the big question is, do you anticipate a goalie change coming for the Sabres?
15: I think that it's very much on the table here. Now, Alex Lyon has been very, very good for Buffalo up to this point, but maybe you're looking for a spark. You just said it, Dustin. This is just a crazy environment for any player to have to play, but in particular a goaltender. And, you know, once if the Habs get one or two and you kind of lose your focus and that crowd's on top of you chanting ole, ole, ole, you can really get away from you. And I think that's what we saw happen to Alex Lyon in the second period. He was pretty good in the first period of that game, and then it really came unglued for him. And I do like UPL, who I'd love to hear Kelly say UPL's full name when we're done here. Uko Pekalukinen is the full name. We shorten it to UPL, but I look, he's been a great goaltender for. He started the playoffs for them. He actually won the first game, and then he let in a goal from center ice in game two, and that was basically it for him. And I always felt like at some point, if the Sabres are going to go on a run, they got to get him back into the net. These two guys have formed a pretty nice tandem for them all year. So if it's me, I'd push the UPL button if I could find some sort of spark here, guys, and probably won't find out, maybe even closer to game time. We'll see if Lindy Ruff wants to show his cards after morning skate. I like Montreal to get it done here. Don't love the price that chalk, but on home ice at the Bell Center, it's just hard to see this team losing right now. I don't mind the under 6.5 here, though, guys. I know last game did go over the total, but it needed an awarded empty netter to do so. I think we could see this one played a little bit tighter. I think Buffalo's not going to want to make those same mistakes as the road team here. I think a tight, you know, road style game will work for them. I could see this being in the, you know, the 3-1, 4-1, 4-2 kind of range. So under 6.5 would probably be a play for me.
8: All right, I like it. Huge game back here tonight in Las Vegas. Game 5 between the not-so-mighty Ducks and the Golden Knights. Golden Knights minus 160, Ducks plus 135, total set at 6. What are you liking here to happen in this one tonight, Jake?
15: It's hard for me to not like the Ducks here in this spot, guys. And my reason is they look so good in the first two games in Vegas, and the price as well. I think this should be priced a little bit closer. I think it's more of a play on that than anything else, because I thought the Ducks were the better team in both games 1 and 2 in Vegas. Now, I thought Vegas made some adjustments and actually looked quite good in games 3 and 4 in Anaheim. So part of me says, well, maybe Vegas is kind of taking over the series slowly, and the venom is, you know, the cream's rising to the top, and they're kind of figuring out Anaheim. I think early on they had a lot of trouble with Anaheim's speed and transition game, and Vegas just looked a lot slower than the Ducks did, and they handled that much better the last couple of games. So more of a price play for me here, guys. I think it should be priced very tight. Plus 135 does interest me a little bit with the Ducks. This one feels like it's got 7 games written all over it. Leo Carlson, the shot prop, is somewhere I'm going back to. Now, he had no shots in the last game, shockingly, but he's basically for every single game throughout the course of this postseason. And Mitch Marner props, guys, that's where you want to be, the Vegas side of the ledger. He is heating up. The guy that here in Toronto, everyone said was not a playoff performer, it seems like he's up now for the Vegas Golden Knights. So point prop, shot prop for Marner will be on the card for me tonight as well.
8: All right, Jake, PGA Championship week. I know you love betting some golf. I'm sure you've looked at this already. Anything that you've bet outright-wise, top 20s, anything like that? Anybody that you're really focused in on this week?
15: So I haven't locked anything in yet, Kelly. I want to pick your brain on it a little bit as well. It's hard for me to not circle around Cam Young right now and the way that he's playing. The golf that he has been playing. Now, he was very good to me at the Players with that outright selection. And maybe it's when a player wins for you, it's hard to quit them, as you know, Kelly, right? You hit an outright on them and you think, well, why don't I just go back to the guy that was so good to me before? Maybe the price isn't quite right, but I'm seeing it up on your board there, 16-1. I think that's a pretty fair price for Cam Young, the way that he's playing right now. I'd certainly rather him over the LIV guys that are the great unknown. You know, Scotty and Rory are priced there for a reason. So Cam Young is where I would go, at least towards the top of the board. Brooks Koepka is very tempting to me, but it's hard to take him to win a major right now when he hasn't even been able to win PGA subfield events. So as much as I'm always tempted at Brooks, these types of golf courses, guys, I think I'd rather Cam Young 16-1, maybe shop it around a little bit. I think that's a pretty fair price. He's almost guaranteed to be in the top 5, in the top 10 these days. He's become very, very consistent, which is crazy to say for a guy like Cam Young, Kelly. I know you've probably followed him the last few years. Yep. The least player we'd call consistent, that's for sure.
8: Yeah, you're seeing 16-1 over at DraftKings, kind of that number around the country. Much shorter here in Vegas, if that means anything to you. But yeah, I am on Cameron Young this week. More to come on long shots later today, Dustin Sweetelson. But I will say, Cameron Young, I am listening in on Jake, so I'm with you.
7: We'll check out long shots. We'll also check out Jake SiriusXM NHL Network Radio today, 1 p.m. Eastern Time. He's Jake Hahn. Appreciate the time as always, my friend.
15: Thanks, Dustin. Thanks, Kelly. Good luck, guys.
7: All right, when we return, we got to hit a little baseball, including a team that was no hit deep into the game yesterday, wound up losing, plus some plus money prices I'm going to chase on the Tuesday card. That's on the other side of ANG.
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8: Dustin Sweetelson in the big chair, hanging out with Kelly Bidlin here on a numbers game. Thanks for making us part of your morning, however you may be tuning in. SiriusXM Channel 158, YouTube TV, the Visa Watch app, and radio affiliates across the United States of God Bless America. Here's the question I have for you, Kelly Bidlin, is, we're talking with all the usuals today.
15: Yeah.
8: Jake Hahn just now on hockey. If you missed that conversation, go back. Get it wherever you get your podcast. Drew Dinsick, top of the hour. Little horse racing, little NBA with him. Mark Borchardt in the following hour as well. Is there a part of Gil Alexander that will be upset that you're using his weekly guests with me?
15: I don't know. That's impossible to read Gil on, but no, I wouldn't. Not these guys. These guys know the deal. The Tuesday regulars, they're in no matter what. They never get a week off.
8: I just think from a cerebral standpoint, though, they have been forewarned that it's not Gil and me because there's pretty much a drop-off in IQ in the conversation when that change is made. Have they been made aware?
15: They're good sports. That's actually a great question. I don't know if they made them aware or not. I'm assuming he did. But
8: I'm looking at some of the NFL schedule leaks, and one of the leaks that we're seeing is that the Chiefs and the Broncos are going to play the first Monday Night Football game potentially. We hear you in the back, guys. And
7: right now, as of now, I'm not sure if Patrick Mahomes plays in that game. I'm not sure if Bo Nix plays in that game, but it's going to be marketed as an AFC West showdown, Monday Night Football, the Chiefs and the Broncos. That's kind of like telling a weekly guest, hey, you're good for your usual spot. Unfortunately, it's Dustin Sweetelson, and he's kind of dumb. Knock Gil Alexander for the conversation.
8: That's exactly what Danny texted him. That's what I told them. It's like the Chiefs being on a Monday Night Football game without Patrick Mahomes.
7: Yeah, no.
8: If you're down for that, come and join us.
7: It's promoting Mahomes versus Nix all offseason, only for us to tune into Justin Fields and Jared Stidham.
8: That's right.
7: No offense, but I think I'm Justin Fields in this situation. You're Jared Stidham. There's some stability there for you. But either way, look, that's where we stand with what's going on
8: the
7: show.
8: I'm slightly offended by that, and I don't know why. Like, because you're right. I don't really know that there's a right answer there.
7: I think you'd rather be Stidham.
8: Okay.
7: I feel like you'd rather be Stidham. And then I have to apologize to you because yesterday I talked you into a baseball bet. I love the Yankees, and I love their team total, and unfortunately, neither one got home. By the way, they were no-hitting Baltimore into the seventh inning, and Baltimore wound up winning 3-2. Kobe Mayo, who's hitting 158 on the year with the go-ahead homer. Ryan Weathers, 6 1/3, one hit, two earns, nine strikeouts. Of course, we like the over 5.5 Ks. We did not bet it.
8: Of course,
7: that always gets home. Ben Rice with his 13th home run for the Yankees, though, in a losing effort. Aaron Judge and Ben Rice, 16 and 13 home runs on the year between the two of them. Fastest Yankee duo to reach 13-plus home runs in a season.
8: Wow.
7: When you think about Maris and Mantle, and you think about some of those lineups from the late 90s and early 2000s, it's kind of shocking that Ben Rice and Aaron Judge, quickest to 16 and 13, 13-plus homers in a season.
8: That is the most shocking thing I'm going to hear on the show all day. I mean, it's not like it's super early in the season either. With some of the names, that you would think with the Yankees, geez.
7: And then we have to have a Dodgers conversation, how it impacts some of these futures markets, because in case you missed it, the Dodgers lost last night to the Giants 9-3. That is now a losing streak. Lou Brown taught me in Major League. 3 in a row, that is a streak. And all of a sudden, the Dodgers, second place in the NL West, they are behind San Diego looking up. They're on a 95-win pace this year. This is not what we anticipated from the best team money can buy, maybe the deepest roster we've ever seen assembled in the history of baseball. And a key contributor of that is Shohei Ohtani. He went 0-for-5 last night. He is really struggling. And Dave Roberts came out and said he is not going to hit on Wednesday or Thursday. He's pitching one of those days. But this is a guy who's the favorite to win National League MVP. And you have to question the voters. Is just being a dual threat player, pitching and hitting, if one of them isn't having an MVP caliber year, is he still worthy because he's doing both jobs, right? He's like a single mother. He's washing, drying, and putting away the dishes every single day with no help from anybody. But does it still warrant him being such a heavy favorite to be your MVP? Because right now, looking at the market, he's minus 330.
8: Yeah.
7: And if he doesn't carry the water offensively, but the pitching's there, I don't know if that's enough to be the MVP.
8: So I completely agree with you because I think we're far enough along now in Shohei's career, right? The fact that he's doing both shouldn't be the only thing that gets you an MVP. You should be doing both well. And I know he's pitching well this year, but yes, the hitting has dropped off. I think the question, Gil and I were talking about this end of last week. I think the question is, who do you look to next on that board, right? Matt Olson, I think, is putting up a good season. He's has a good case. He's 9-1. Then it's a pretty big drop after that. And are we talking about good enough MVP cases to go and catch those couple guys at the top?
7: I'm glad you brought that up. Okay, because if I'm looking at this market, I'm looking at the top of the board. I begin with Ellie De La Cruz in Cincinnati. Mm-hmm. He's having a monster year. I need someone with gaudy numbers. I need eye popping across the board. I'm not saying he gets there. But this is a talent that if everything comes together, he's a 40-40 guy. Heck, he's a 40-50 guy, 40-60 guy. It could be like Ronald Acuna Jr. a few years ago. If it all comes together, it's a huge if. But at 22 to run right now, I have him 30-1 from a few weeks ago. I think that's a guy I'd consider in this market. Outside of that, we're going to go deep down the board here, Kelly.
8: Okay, no, I like it.
7: I think you got to get weird.
8: I mean, I think it's completely fair, and I think this is a good time for you to grab one of these bets while Shohei's still priced at minus 330.
7: Exactly.
8: Because if this continues, that number is going to plummet.
7: So it's less about numbers and more about narrative with the guy I want to look at. Now, I've made the case for this guy even in the offseason. I bet him 45-1 before the year started. Now, he is living up to the billing, and his number is now 100-1 As the Pittsburgh Pirates are currently sitting 22-19 on the season, they are above 500. They look like a playoff team. And if they get to the playoffs, you will turn to one person to give all the credit to, because he has changed the entire future of this organization just by being drafted by them. And that would be Paul Skenes.
8: Wow.
7: Paul Skenes is 100-1 to be your National League MVP. Here's the narrative that goes with it. This is a fledgling organization that can't get out of its own way, only to be brought up by the bootstraps, by a game-changing force on the rubber. And if it's not Ohtani, I need the narrative that if Paul Skenes wasn't pitching for Pittsburgh, we're looking at a team that is not only not a playoff team, but competing maybe for a top five, top 10 pick in the draft next year. I think you have to go narrative-based, not numbers-based, narrative-based. This could be a situation where if Ohtani's out of the running, Paul Skenes could wind up being like Justin Verlander not that long ago, winning MVP and Cy Young in the same season. Because if the Pirates make the playoffs, you're looking at one guy who got them there, because every fifth day, he is absolutely taking things to a different level. He's pitching at the peak of his powers. And, you know, I was looking at the Cy Young market just like a couple weeks ago. And I was like, you know what? He's 2-1. Has he been that good? And I wanted to be contrarian. I was like, you know, I don't know if he should be priced like that. Well, since I had those thoughts and I said them out loud here on the network, well, all he's done is just reel off dominant performance after dominant performance. 42 innings on the year for him, a 46 strikeouts, a 2.36 ERA. He also goes today. He's coming off a shutout of Arizona. He had one rough going against St. Louis. But outside of that, and then the mess opening day, which really wasn't his fault, O'Neill Cruz dropped an easy fly ball. I think Paul Skenes is the guy you look at if you're fading Ohtani 100-1 to be the MVP.
8: All right, so I think this is interesting because now you're talking about another pitcher for MVP, right? So you're going to go, I think the counter is going to be, well, he doesn't hit, right? Ohtani hits, he doesn't hit. How much better of a pitcher does he a pitching season does he have to have than Shohei Ohtani? And I think it's probably pretty significant.
7: Yeah, but he's going to. And I have Ohtani 25-1 to win Cy Young. What if they make the case where Ohtani, who's not going to have as many starts because they have a six-man rotation in Los Angeles, what if Ohtani wins Cy Young and they give MVP to Skenes? Maybe it's two pitchers winning this award. Because as you started at the beginning of this whole thing, there really isn't a great number two option. Matt Olson's awesome. He has a ton of power. I don't know if those numbers will be MVP numbers at the end of the year.
8: Right.
7: De La Cruz, look, I like him because of the possibilities across the board. That doesn't mean it's going to happen.
8: It just feels like he should have longer odds, right? Like can Kyle Schwarber go on a month-long home run tear? Yes, we've seen it before, but I'm not betting on that at 28-1 on May 12th.
7: No, and I've seen people make the case for O'Neill Cruz at 55-1. O'Neill Cruz may go 40-40. He also may strike out 200-plus times. I'm not sure the average will be there in the end to be an MVP. And if we're going to talk about who the best player on the Pirates are, if we're going to give it to someone from that team, Paul Skenes is the best player on the Pirates. Mm-hmm. Paul Skenes has changed the whole trajectory of the organization. That's why I think he's the guy to look to. It's a long shot. For a reason, but I'm into Paul Skenes as a potential MVP candidate. I liked it in the preseason. Now that it's better, I'll take the 100-1.
8: I was trying to find a shop for you. I don't know if anybody allows this, but I think what you said before when you were talking about it, if he wins, he's winning both awards, right?
7: Oh, can't parlay.
8: Can you parlay the awards?
7: They might let us here
8: if you
7: do it at the counter, but most places don't let you do it.
8: Try DraftKings and FanDuel. They're not letting that happen. But it's worth trying. I mean, right? You said it. He's winning both if he wins MVP.
7: It's not unprecedented. I'm trying to think. Verlander, there's a couple instances. Sandy Koufax, but there's been one recently that I'm totally sleeping on. Was there a San Francisco Giant win MVP, Cy Young, same year? Come on, Google. Hook me up here. 11 pitchers have won both ever.
8: Wow.
7: Kershaw, 2014. I know there was one recently. Okay. All right, that's where we stand with the baseball. We'll do more later looking at the card on Tuesday. But when we return, how's the Preakness field look? Drew Dinsick breaks it down next on A Numbers Game.
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24: 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This message presented by the OSSAA and the Oklahoma Interscholastic Athletic Administrators Association.
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7: Back at it on a numbers game, Justin Sweetelson alongside Kelly Bidlin, broadcasting as always from the Circus Sportsbook in downtown Las Vegas. 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See, people don't know this about Kelly Bidlin. He's assembled a team here. It's like the Avengers, all these different producers, associate producers, technical directors, sound people, guests. Everyone just loves Kelly. Everyone's always, he's kind of like the sun. We all orbit, or does the sun orbit around the earth or the other way around? I don't know.
8: Wow,
7: either
8: man.
7: Way, you are the nucleus.
8: Good thing we got a scientist on the phone.
7: We're going to go nucleus with Kelly Bidlin. But I bring that up because he's very good at camaraderie. And before the show, we all got together and we did the San Francisco Giants celebration in the outfield that they do, apparently. He doesn't know what it is. That's why he's laughing. But I'm seeing it on my feed right now. Kelly, this is what they do after a win. All three outfielders get together, and they dry hump each other.
8: That is a hug, and there is thrusting going on there. Okay.
7: Is that something you and Gil plan on implementing with the team going forward?
8: I think we should. Well, I'm sure Larry, Chris, and Darnell do it every morning already.
7: We don't have an HR department, so you can't get in trouble.
8: Hey, I heard one's coming soon, though. Okay.
7: Oh, that's bad for me. All right, that's bad for business. That's not good. All right, with that, it's a very awkward segue. We're going to welcome in our buddy Drew Dinsick here on the Progressive Guest Line. You know, an NBC sports betting analyst, deep dive podcast, at @whale_capper on X. Drew, would you like to be the third member of our little celebration together to get amped up for the show? We could do it virtually, like it's COVID times.
3: I'm always up for I'm always in for a good group celebration. I'm always up for bringing. Yeah, we got to. Yeah, vibes are high, guys. It is a Tuesday. We are in the heart of NBA playoffs, Preakness Stakes, major golf this week, French Open. We can see it. It's on the horizon.
8: That's right.
3: Yeah, this is a great time of year.
7: Well, let's speak of vibes, because I was watching Tim Murray the day of the Kentucky Derby. You joined him from the track, and the excitement in your voice was next. Like, it was like a kid in a candy store. It reminded me why we all got into this thing, right? Like, at the end of the day, we talk about our bets. We get caught up in all this, but we got into this because we love sports, and I could hear it in your voice. What is the level of disappointment as we get set for the 151st Preakness Stakes? As back-to-back years, we will not have the Kentucky Derby winner running in the following race. And on top of that, that means no Triple Crown back-to-back years.
3: Well, I'm a little bit mixed, because on one hand, yeah, it is disappointing that we're not going to have a threat for the Triple Crown. Now, as great of a story as Golden Tempo was at the Kentucky Derby, and as cool as it is to see a female trainer win, the biggest prize in the sport, I did not really rate Golden Tempo as like a super horse. Like, the fact that he's not going to go down in history, I'm okay with that. And it's honestly, like, if they had elected to run him in this race, he probably wins by three lengths, because this is a very, very weak field. So that cuts both ways, though, because a weak field means that it's wide open. Like, there is a, you know, there's going to be a price to be had probably on your winner here that is going to, it's going to be pretty fun. And in general, like, the racing on race day at the Preakness looks like it's going to be a packed card full of very bettable races. And so, like, on the one hand, like, yeah, the excitement of the Kentucky Derby is seeing the 20 best three-year-olds race each other on one track, you know, at the end of culmination of an awesome day of racing, or awesome weekend of racing. But, you know, it's an impossible race to really kind of make any money on. It's really for entertainment only. To me, at least, this Preakness card looks more like the type of card where you can absolutely score just from a betting standpoint. So I'm actually super excited for this weekend of racing, and I'm super excited for the Preakness itself. Like, there's some incredible stories across this field. I think they got the favorite wrong on the morning line. I definitely think there are some angles here we can really have at it as bettors, as betting men.
7: All right, before I get your thoughts on that, because looking at the field, some omitted names that really jumped out to me. There's no Baffert, there's no Pletcher, there's no Brad Cox.
3: Correct.
7: And there's Bill Mott. I'm looking at Doug O'Neill has a horse. Steve Asmussen has a horse. Chad Brown's in the mix. But a lot of names are like in that next tier of trainers. What do you make of that situation?
3: Yeah, so the uniqueness about the 151st running of the Preakness is that it will be at Laurel Park, which is still in Maryland, but it is not Pimlico Downs. And if you've ever been to Pimlico Downs, you might wonder, well, why isn't it there this year? Thankfully, they have knocked Pimlico Downs. They have demolished it to the ground, and they will be rebuilding it. It was a dump. It needed to be rebuilt badly, and the plans that they have look pretty awesome. So I think they are ultimately going to turn that thing around and have the Preakness there either in 2027 or 2028. But in the meantime, they got to run it at Laurel Park, and that is not the kind of a common place where a lot of trainers, like that you mentioned, have like permanent setups. And so bringing horses is complicated. And a lot of the horses, you know, a lot of these specific trainers, they pointed at the Kentucky Derby, Their horses didn't win. They're pointing at the Belmont Stakes. They're saving them for the summer. They'd like to build up their campaigns and maybe make a run at the Breeders' Cup. So, you know, it's a decision that a lot of these, you know, horsemen are making, largely because of the 2-week turnaround and just in general trying to keep these horses in you know, kind of pristine physical condition. So, you know, it's conservative. The fact that it's at a little bit of an unusual track probably helped people kind of make up their mind in the conservative direction. Some of the horses you mentioned, I think, are worth kind of, you know, giving a little bit more, a little deeper excavation on. So you mentioned Chad Brown has Iron Honor here, ridden by Flavian Pratt. The fact that he was made the morning line favorite at 9-2 was surprising to me. I mean, really the only reason I can think of him being the favorite would be the connections. The fact that it's Pratt and Brown is going to draw some money. But his last run was the Wood Memorial, and it was wildly uninspiring. So not really sure why he would expect to be, the top choice here. I had anticipated Incredibolt was going to be your top choice here. He was a late add to this field. Basically, everybody was standing around watching and waiting for the news of who was going to run this race. And none of the Kentucky Derby runners, except for Acelli, really. I mean, Robusta also, if you can count that as a run. None of the Kentucky Derby runners really threw their hat in the ring. And it was like, anyone want to just, step in and immediately be the best horse in this field? And Incredible. There was a scratch at the last minute. Incredible said, all right, his connection said, let's do this.

0: you could have some early fractions that are pretty hot. And as you watch a lot of these horses and their prep races, it's pretty clear to me that they all kind of want a mile. And even though it's being run at Lowell Park, the Preakness is still a mile and three quarters. So it definitely sets up well, I think, for a closer to come from the clouds. And that could be incredible. Now, I don't know if we're going to get 5-1 on him. My guess is he's going to close closer to 3-1, but that's still a pretty decent price.
1: All right, so that's where I was going to ask you, Drew, who you think kind of closes the favorite. Sounds like Incredibolt is where you're leaning. 6 horses, 8-1 or shorter right now, though. How are you thinking you're constructing your card for the Preakness Stakes?
0: Yeah, it's again, like, yeah, I think you're looking at a pace melt. I think you're looking at closers. I think you're looking at, you know, courses coming off the pace are going to hit the board here. And, you know, the of the ones we've mentioned, you know, I think, you know, Incredible, it's the only one to use on the top. The kind of feel good story of this race is the number one horse, Taj Mahal. As you guys, I'm sure, noticed in the coverage, we had a female trainer win the Kentucky Derby for the first time in history.
1: No,
0: a female trainer has also won the Belmont Stakes prior, but we have yet to have a female trainer win the Preakness Stakes. There is a female trainer in the race. It is Brittany Russell. She trains the number one horse, Taj Mahal. Taj Mahal has run all of his races at Laurel Park to this point in his career. He's looked pretty outstanding, actually. And, you know, Brittany Russell's never won the Preakness, obviously. No woman has. But and this is her home track. Like, she literally came up in, you know, as one of Maryland's best trainers training at this park. So that's going to be a cool story that's going to carry the day coverage wise. The jockey, interestingly enough, named Sheldon Russell. You might say, that's weird, a Russell and a Russell. That's her husband.
2: Oh,
0: so kind of a cool story where trainer husband jockey, you know, trainer jockey combination on Taj Mahal, you know, and with the kind of the local heroes is going to carry the day story wise. I hope Taj Mahal hits the board. If Taj Mahal wins, it's going to be an awesome story. I think right now my play would be 12-1.
2: All right. I love it. That's Drew Dinsick. You know him at Whale Capper, NBC betting analyst. Drew's going to stick around for a second segment. We're going to do a little NBA with him, get his thoughts on the number one pick market, as well as that has opened up with the lottery finally coming and going. But want to remind you, smarter bets, they start here. They last all year long with VSiN Pro. 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Greg Hoops Peterson's baseball bets for the day. Steve Mackinnon with some trends for the NBA playoffs. And, of course, horse racing and more to get you ready for the 151st running of the Preakness Stakes. The NBA postseason. We've got one team heading to the Western Conference Finals, one already in the East. What do we do in those futures markets? We'll ask Drew next, right here on A Numbers Game.
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5: Alongside Kelly Bidlin, I'm Dustin Sweetelson. It's a numbers game, VSiN, the sports betting network. Still to come on the program, bottom of the hour, we hit the baseball card with Mark Borchard. We've got David Fizdale, former NBA head coach, in our final hour of the show looking at the NBA postseason as we have two teams who have punched their tickets to the conference finals. First, the New York Knicks await the winner of Detroit and Cleveland. And on the other side last night, Oklahoma City advances to the Western Conference Final following a sweep of the Los Angeles Lakers. And I think that's a good place to start with Drew Dinsick as he sticks around for a second segment here. NBC betting analyst at @Whale_Capper on X, and he's with us here on the Progressive Guest Line. So, Drew, you've got Oklahoma City who've swept back-to-back series now. They're minus $1.75 to win the finals. I'm hearing a lot of people make the case for my New York Knicks as a team that is playing such great basketball, it might carry over and give Oklahoma City something they can handle. I don't fall into that camp. When you look at the futures board, you can still get the Thunder minus 175 to win the whole title. Mm. Are we all just going to regret not taking that candy sitting out there?
6: I don't know, man. Knicks look pretty good. Have you been watching them?
5: I have, but I've watched them all year long. When this is what they do, Drew. They play really great, and you start to believe, and then all of a sudden it goes to ISO ball, and everything's in Jalen Brunson's hands for 20 seconds of the shot clock, and things disappear. I will say, though, running things through Cat has been a difference maker.
7: Karl Anthony Jokic? Yeah. I'm sure he's going to lead you guys to the promised land.
6: Jokic? Yeah, I mean, I got my fair prices up. I'm at like -110 here for finals. Knicks Thunder. I mean,
5: seriously?
6: No.
5: What are you talking about?
6: Not even close.
5: You were terrifying me.
6: No. My Western Conference Finals price against the Spurs for the Thunder starts with a 5. My finals price is gonna be 4 digits for sure. I'm not even high confidence that we're gonna get full complement of Jalen Williams minutes. It's just the Thunder are just they are just that much better, that much deeper, that much more resilient to anything going wrong. And I'm having a tough time coming up with a fair for the Knicks, to be completely frank. Like, I didn't think the Knicks were gonna lose to like the Sixers or anything, right? Like, I wasn't like, this Knicks team's, they're frauds, they're hot, they're going down. Like, but I definitely didn't think they were gonna win in the style that they did, particularly that game four. Like, they were a perfectly oiled machine. And I think the Knicks are a fascinating case in terms of like modern NBA pricing, because if you don't have a point of attack defender that can stop Jalen Brunson, then the Knicks are scoring 100, whatever they feel like on that day. Like, it's, it is a really, really, really tough enterprise to defend the team the way that they're constructed if you can't stop Jalen Brunson at the point of attack. The Sixers had no answer for that, and they were completely exposed, and it just all came apart at the seams. The Hawks did not have nearly enough of an offensive upside to go toe-to-toe with the Knicks, particularly when the going got tough. That was the understanding going into the series. The Hawks were lucky to win a couple early that made people kind of shift their opinion just a bit before the Knicks then just, you know, kind of completely throttled them down the stretch. And it's like, okay, the Hawks and the Sixers were both very flawed teams in a very weak East. Like, how do you now reprice the Knicks in the wake of, you know, doing what they should have done? And I think my answer is, like, I'm just going to stick with my numbers for them, which is that they're like a plus five team. The Thunder, on the other hand, you can make a similar argument that they went up against a very flawed Suns team and that they went up against the Lakers team without Luka Doncic. Like, what kind of test is that really? Like, do you really give them any upgrade or credit for sweeping those two series? And no, you can't. Yeah. But they did it without Jalen Williams, and they did it really without being tested much. So, you know, I think basically everything you knew about the Thunder coming into this year's playoffs holds. All of the lessons and the kind of the difficulty that they had getting to the championship last year, you know, has kind of hardened these guys to where they are much, much sharper. I think this year's playoff cycle, they're not losing games that they otherwise were dropping in the last couple of years. So they're going to be fresh. They're going to be sharp. Jalen Williams may be back. He may not be back. It may not matter. I think the Thunder are going to ultimately come through pretty cleanly against the Spurs in the Western Conference Finals. And I think Thunder Knicks that's 4-0-4-1. And, you know, it's as simple as, like, and it may not even be the Knicks, frankly.
7: True.
6: Like, I hate to be sticking my neck out about the Pistons here, but, like, they do have point of attack defense that can frustrate Brunson.
7: Yep.
6: Now, whether their offense is, you know, MIA the way it was in the third quarter yesterday, and ultimately takes them out of games is kind of their Achilles heel. But, you know, they do at least have the defensive chops to make the Knicks uncomfortable. So, my gut is the Pistons still come through. I think 4-2 against the Cavaliers. I may eat those words. Obviously, I bet a lot of Pistons, so I'm in an exposed position there. And the playoffs have not gone especially well for me so far. So, you know, take all of this with a grain of salt. But I'm seeing Pistons-Knicks as a super competitive series. And with the home court, I think it's pretty much a toss-up. And then I think Thunder pretty clearly come through against a good Spurs team. But at some point, the Knicks running into a defense that has as much versatility and as outstanding singular point of attack defense as what the Thunder bring to the table. That feels like the stopping point for a Knicks run. But, you know, crazier things have happened.
7: Okay, Drew, I want to ask you about tonight's game, but real quick, just so if you have those prices in front of you, let's project
6: sure.
7: forward Western Conference Finals. What's your Thunder number over the Spurs? What's your Thunder number over the Timberwolves?
6: Yeah, Thunder Spurs is the most fun to price. My fare is minus 570 for the Thunder. My most likely outcome is Thunder 4-0. I have that hitting 34% of the time. Thunder 4-1, I have hitting that hitting 23% of the time. So pretty healthy edge on Thunder minus 2.5, not an edge, but like okay. pretty healthy, you know, better than 50-50 over that the Thunder win minus 2.5 games in that series. Basically, the Thunder at home, I would price them at minus 8.5, and Thunder on the road, I'm at about minus 4 against the Spurs. The Timberwolves, I have OKC off the board. So, I'm not going to write a bet on anyone who wants to bet the Thunder against the Timberwolves because that's
7: stunning. No, and then what about out east? What you've got Knicks against Pistons and Cavs?
6: Knicks, Pistons. I have Pistons as a very small favorite. I'm at minus 102 plus 102, so as close to a coin flip of a series as I can price. And then Cavs, I have on the road against the Knicks at... Cavs are for me plus 145, Knicks minus 145.
7: Okay.
6: So Knicks small edge, not small edge, Knicks decent edge over the Cavs if that's our Eastern Conference Finals. Pistons tiny, tiny edge for me over the Knicks if that's our Eastern Conference Finals.
5: All right, before we let you go, Drew Dinsick's with us, NBC betting analyst at @whale_capper on X. Thoughts on tonight, Minnesota at San Antonio, Wemby not suspended, Spurs laying 10.5, totals 218.5, San Antonio 10-0 straight up against the spread off their last 10 losses. Is that something you think continues here?
6: It is. I think I was on the earlier number at 9.5. I think 10.5 still has value. I think the Spurs win this one going away. I'm kind of amazed that the Timberwolves have been able to do this with the injuries they've sustained to all of their offensive playmakers. And in general, I think Spurs and Wemby back with, you know, just kind of a little bit of a renewed spirit in this one, considering his ejection in game four. To me, that spells trouble for the Timberwolves breaking 100. I think fair landing spot here for the Timberwolves is going to be about 95. And that's pretty, it's pretty consistent with, their offensive rating when Wemby's on the floor. So, Spurs, I think, win this one something in the ballpark of 110 to 95. I laid the 9.5. I would lay 10.5. And I think, Spurs ultimately win the series 4-2.
5: He's Drew Dinsick. Check him out. NBC Sports betting analyst, NBC Sports Edge deep dive podcast at @whale_capper on X. I love chatting with you, Drew. Appreciate the time as always. Don't worry. Gil will be back next week.
6: We'll celebrate as a group the next time. Then. It's always great. Yeah. Great being on. Yeah. Great to see you guys. And best of luck.
5: I tweeted out the video of the celebration. I don't know if Drew's going to want to be a part of it once he sees the celebration. It's definitely an HR violation. Thanks, dude. I appreciate it, man.
6: All right. Best luck, you guys.
5: Oh, God. It's so nice talking with smart people.
7: No, it sure is.
5: I like three sentences in, I go, yep, yeah, he's so much smarter than me. Like, I'm very aware of my abilities and inabilities at times. But the way he got me with the Knicks Thunder thing, I was like, hold on.
7: That wasn't fair to you. I knew he's been high on the Thunder for three straight years.
5: But my point was, I've heard a lot of people make a case for the Knicks, and I did not think he would be one of them. So when he kind of duped me there, I was like, there's no way this is actually happening.
7: Well, I wasn't surprised about that. I was actually a little surprised when he had Eastern Conference Finals pricing.
5: The Pistons have the Knicks number.
7: No, that one I thought was fair. I thought he would have them bigger favorites against the Cavaliers.
5: Got it.
7: I do.
5: Well, here's what I did. I went and looked at our little parlay involving the Hurricanes to win the East, the Avs to win the West in hockey, combined with OKC minus 180, plus 221.
7: Kind of like that. I like that.
5: I don't see how that one loses, which means there's no way it gets there in the end. All right, we'll do a little baseball, including Brian Wu on the road at Houston. Is that worth looking at? And Zach Wheeler takes the hill against the Boston Red Sox. That's on the other side of a numbers game.
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5: Hey, yo, it is Tuesday morning, May the 12th be with you. I'm Dustin Sweetelson. That's Kelly Bidlin. We're with you all morning long here on VSiN, the sports betting network. We've talked a lot of basketball, talked some hockey, hit some horse racing. Drew Dinsick, awesome last two segments. Go back, download the show wherever you get your podcast. A little bit of baseball. In fact, you know what I'm going to do? I'm going to lead our next guest with what we talked about with baseball.
7: I got two Dustin questions first, though. When did this start? This is a new thing. This is a new thing.
5: This is when you're by yourself at night.
7: Yeah, you get a little too comfortable in here?
5: No, you have to make it more relaxed, because if not, I'd look in the camera and see myself. Because remember, Cashing Out was the first time I ever did solo shows.
7: Yeah.
5: I'd look at myself, and I'd be like this the whole show.
7: Ah.
5: And I'm like, that's not me. I'm a pretty casual guy. Meat and potatoes, a lot of potatoes.
7: It threw me off yesterday. I meant to call you out on it.
5: I think I also am responsible because we have new ones here, new arms.
7: They're
5: for the microphones.
7: Yeah, they're weak. Yep.
5: Well, we had other ones that I used to really be able to manipulate like this, and mm-hmm. I flip it around, and it's just ADHD. I just play with it on the air. Better than play with other things on the air, which would get me in trouble.
7: Oh, man. And then May the 12th. That's my favorite running Dustin Twitter bit. Has that always been an on-air bit, too?
5: No, I just kind of started it because it's the morning for a lot of people on the West Coast, so May the 12th be with you. The irony is I usually don't do it on May the 5th, which is when everyone does it, but I just do it the whole month of May.
7: You're too cool, man.
5: And then I do it into June, and then people on social at Dustin Sweet, they're like,
7: it's amazing.
5: Dude, I'm over it. You got to stop. And I'm like, it's literally one tweet a day. Relax, people.
7: I love it. Keep doing it.
5: You're going to die one day. Stop taking these things so seriously. That's a heck of a transition for our next guest. All right. Mark Borcher is going to join us, his usual spot here on a numbers game. I'm thrilled to talk with him. I've texted him in the past. He doesn't remember years ago to go on Mad Dog Sports Radio, and he did join us that time because I've watched him with Gil for years. So I'm really pumped to chat. Pro MLB better. Mark Borcher at Base Winner on X, and he joins us on the Progressive Guest Line. So, Mark, thanks for doing this as always. Before we get to your plays, I was kicking this around with Kelly earlier in the show. I wanted to get your thoughts on this. NL MVP, you still have Shohei Ohtani priced at -330. There really isn't a great secondary or third option in the market. I have a preseason bet on Paul Skenes 45-1 to be NL MVP. Do you think there is any world where he's now 100-1 where Paul Skenes could be live to win that award on top of Cy Young?
0: I think that's a stretch. I really do. I think that, well, it's hard to be, well, you know what my preseason one was? I was like, well, you gotta put one up for this one show that I did. And I put out Willie Adames, so it can't be as bad as that. But like, I think Ohtani, I mean, it's really bad. I think they might actually, trade him away. So, I think that if Ohtani stayed, it's really kind of a health thing. And I know his numbers are down offensively, but I think that those are regress. I just think that sometimes you have, you know, rises and falls, and I think that the fundamentals are there. So yeah, it's a tough market because it's like unless he gets hurt, it's gonna be him, in my opinion.
5: Okay. Yeah, and the funny thing is, Mark, for Ohtani, it's like, even with the struggles, and he's not going to hit for a couple days, he's still priced at -330 because the market knows the second he becomes a palatable price, everyone's just going to hammer it. They're going to put him into the parlays, yeah, the cross sports stuff. So they have to keep him at -330. Now, we are simpatico on a play today on the card where I'm totally with you. And where were you on Zach Wheeler coming into the year? Because he had the thoracic outlet surgery, and I was pretty concerned about how he would look this season. But apparently it wasn't as bad of a surgery as like some of the past, like Matt Harvey, his teammate, had. He's a -143 favorite at Boston today. You're looking to pair them on a parlay as well with the A's, as the A's are throwing who today? I totally missed that one. The A's are throwing
0: Jeffrey Springs.
5: Jeffrey Springs, the lefty, against Andre Pyatt.
0: How can
5: Pyatt.
0: You forget Jeffrey Springs? I mean, gosh, right?
5: So talk to me about Wheeler first. What do you make of how he's looked through a few starts to begin the year?
0: Well, it's an interesting handicap because he's got three starts. So you got to – what I do – and I love the Stuff Plus metric that Saras does. He's been doing it for a few years. And if you look at his Stuff Plus metrics, it's progressively gotten better as well as the Location Plus metric. So from a granular standpoint, I know three starts isn't a big benchmark to work off from a data standpoint. But those are numbers that stabilize – really quickly. And so it's all systems go, and I kind of have it handicapped, based on he's the seventh pitcher in baseball, which he's been the seventh pitcher in baseball for years, arguably maybe even higher than that, better than that. But the other thing too in this game is I really like like both bullpens about equally. I'm high on the Phillies bullpen. I've got them third in baseball, but I also have the Red Sox fourth in baseball from a bullpen standpoint. I just think offensively, it's a big advantage for I wanted to say the Eagles, but my wife's an huge Eagle fan, but the Phillies, sixth in baseball versus a 24th, with the Red Sox. So, pricing it out, I think it should be closer to -200 even, if Wheeler's at his best. And, so I think that that's a pretty good play, by itself or the first leg of the base winner parlay,
7: yeah,
0: which I'm going to go with the Athletics in that.
7: Okay, throwing the A's in. So Phillies money line, A's money line. And I know you've got one other play you're looking at today, Mark, heading up to Seattle.
0: Yeah, I want to talk about, first of all, I'll talk about the Seattle game, how I have it priced. I've got it priced at like -170. I like the Seattle offense much better than what's compromising the Houston offense. Houston's, you think of the first two guys, Altuve and, of course, Alvarez, and Alvarez is one of the best hitters in baseball. But if you look down to the bottom part of that order, they've got some real challenges there. And they've got a bunch of guys who either don't have a lot of body of work or their body of work is poor. So I think that, and you look at the starting pitchers today, Wu's a top 20 guy for me. So you put it all in the mixer. I think that the price is very fair at -140. And I like Seattle there at that price. But I wanted to talk about the Athletics offense because it was really surprising to me. When I handicapped this game, I've got the offense, and then baseball hipsters are going to be aghast, but I've got the offense rated number one versus right-handed pitching. And by literally a hundredth of a point, so a runs created point, I've got them at 120.02, and I've got the Yankees at 120.01. And so when that happens, and I'm interested to see what you guys think about that offense, Dustin, because I look at it from like a man-to-man standpoint, and you got, I mean, it's solid. You've got Kurtz. I've got him 87%. Like, he's the second best hitter in baseball versus right-handed pitching. I got Langeliers at 158, Soderstrom at 127, and Rooker at 130. And then, you know, the guys at the bottom of the order are a little bit concerning, but I've got McNeil like close to league average. Butler's close to league average. But Wilson and Cortez are above league average. So you put all that together, I've got this team, the best hitting team. And this is par factor adjusted too in baseball. So I thought that was a really interesting look at this card this morning.
5: I mean, that end of the situation for the A's is positive. It's just you never know what you're getting out of the pitching because of the stadium. But I'm with you. This lineup is scary. And right now, they're atop that division, which is, like, really crazy to think about. Mark Borchardt's our guest, at Base Winner on X, pro MLB handicapper. Want to get your thoughts real quick on another game that I was really perplexed on. And I know you didn't do anything officially, but did you consider doing anything with Arizona at Texas? It's Zach Gallen and Mackenzie Gore. And looking at some of the numbers recently for the two, Mark, they didn't look all that good, Gallen or Gore. I don't like Gallen on the road normally. Total, though, is 8, and it feels like that's more because the Texas offense is so bad. Did you think about messing around with this game?
0: I did, and I honestly don't like the number that I have for Gallen. I've got him, like, close to league average, a little bit better than league average, and I know how I rate it, and it's very precise, and I still don't like the number, so I stayed away from it. But I think if you're leaning, I think you're saying, Dustin, you're leaning towards the over on that.
5: I want to, but I just don't know if the Texas offense is good enough for us to get there.
0: Yeah, I think that they are. You know, I really like the Diamondbacks offense here. I've got them fourth, and this is controversial, but they, you know, they've got Carroll and Marte, and then Vargas is, you know, he was had a 24 game hitting streak, so they've got, and Perdomo, so they've got some bats there that you wouldn't think of. I've got it projected at 8.9 runs. The problem, and the reason I didn't do this, Dustin, and the reason I didn't make it an over, is, God, these games in Texas, I don't know what's going on there. Do they have air conditioning that's blowing in from center field? Because they're all going under. If you, I mean, really, like the Twins did that back in the day, but I don't know what's going on with that park. So an over there is just really hard for me to swallow.
5: Awesome. He's Mark Borchardt. Check him out at Base Winner on X, pro MLB handicapper. And he joined us via the Progressive Guest Line. It was great to finally chat with you, Mark. I'm sure we'll do it again soon.
0: Yeah, sounds good. My pleasure.
5: Awesome stuff from Mark. And, the Texas thing's weird because there's a lot of players on that team that should be hitting, but they're not hitting. And, by the way, Eovaldi was scratched last night from the start, so we lost that bet.
7: Ooh.
5: However, it wasn't because of that. It was a 1-0 game. We needed 2 runs. We still could have won the game.
7: So still the bats.
5: So
7: got it.
5: It's still an issue with that offense. The NBA lottery. We know the draft order. Kelly has some thoughts on that. Plus, can San Antonio continuing their trend of winning off of a loss and covering? That's next on A Numbers Game.
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5: Dustin Sweetleton here alongside Kelly Bidlin. This is a numbers game, VSiN, the Sports Betting Network. NFL news starting to trickle in, schedule coming out Friday. They give you a little bit of taste here, a little bit of taste there. I'll always compare it to the Costco sample section, just like you're walking up and down. I've never had marinara sauce before. Ooh, cheese, you say it is Asiago? That is interesting.
7: I haven't been in a Costco in so long.
5: Are
7: at this
5: you serious,
7: point,
5: dude?
7: But, like, it is, you're using great examples because it's always something like that, right? It's like, hey, the fourth tier brand of marinara sauce, give it a shot.
5: Goldfish cheddar. Oh, my, we are exotic today. I've gotten to the point in life, 41 years old, according to Mike Gundy, I've been a man for a full year, and going to Costco is like one of the joys in life.
7: Oh, God.
5: I love Costco so much. I will go. There's chicken skewers I get. There's certain produce I get. I'm always checking out some of the other deals they have going on. I mean, it's really sad. I'm this close to purchasing a minivan.
7: Yeah, you got to be careful. This was my father post-divorce. So I was like 15, 16 years old, something like that. It was alarming. It was alarming when the man was living on his own for the first time, like, ever, right? He was living on his own. He was hanging out at Costco way too much. It was, and then you'd go into his place, and I'd be like, Dad, who the hell is supposed to eat all of the, or who's supposed to use this many shampoo bottles over the next, like, 40 years?
5: I got toilet paper for the next 6 months. I'm all set.
7: It's concerning, man.
5: I have an uncle who, by the way, did very well in terms of his career. Retired early because he had enough money. He enjoys a casual lunch stroll through Costco with the sample.
7: He should hang out with my dad. Yeah, they'd be best friends.
5: That's what he does. He's like, friends. You know what? I don't feel like buying lunch. Just goes eats the samples at Costco and then comes back home. I guess it's not free because you have the membership, but yeah, it's what he likes to do on a random day.
7: Man. I always think my dad will always battle anybody on the Costco seafood department. It is really
5: fresh.
7: It is really good. He will battle anybody on that.
5: It's super. And then they got, you should do this for no carbs. They have the steak hack where if you buy the full steak uncut, you then cut it yourself at home. I'm Jewish. I don't know that. But you can cut it home. You can save a lot of money.
10: So. Okay, there you go.
5: All right, but let me hit you with some of the NFL news leaking out. So I mentioned it earlier, Kansas City-Denver, first Monday night football game of the year, which it seems odd to be published. I know someone has to play Monday. Seems odd to make that decision with Mahomes coming off an ACL and Bo Nix coming off an ankle, where there is a world where it's Fields versus Stidham or one of those two starting in primetime. It just feels weird to hype that up early.
7: I agree with you, except I don't. So I agree with you. It feels like Mahomes is going to be back, though, right?
5: You would hope so, but at the same point in time, if
7: like why do this?
5: Why rush until it you for know. Week one? Yeah, I don't know.
7: I hear you.
5: There's so much on the line there. Some more news: Buffalo's going to open its new stadium, Highmark Stadium, Thursday Night Football, Week 2, hosting the Lions. Which to me, I'm someone who likes new blood. I need a Buffalo Bills-Detroit Lions Super Bowl in the next year or two.
7: Oh, my God, me too.
5: Could you imagine the hype leading into that thing? You got Dan Campbell on one side. You have Buffalo Bills fans jumping through tables. That is the perfect matchup.
7: And the golden god that is Josh Allen. It's the greatest thing to ever play football, man. Just
5: and then
7: ever. My one problem real quick. I would stop you real quick. I love the new stadium. I love that the Bills are getting a new stadium. We're really not putting a roof on this thing.
5: Why not give yourself the option? Okay, you can even make like declarative rules on it. Unless it's this much snow, we don't open the roof, or we close the roof. Like, I think you can you can manage this situation in a way where you don't have to ask the community to volunteer to shovel you out on a Sunday morning. Maybe we can avoid that. This isn't a political take, but maybe not the best use of government resources to make sure the Bills have seats available for everyone who pays for them.
7: Yep. Just that was a little curious.
5: I there's some old guy right now. No offense to you if I'm calling you an old guy, but you're definitely an old guy if you're really steamed up about the potential of a dome stadium in a cold weather city.
7: Oh, I'm that guy who brings it up on this show and gets killed all the time.
5: I'm sorry. Why wouldn't you want to see these teams play? Like, the Cleveland Browns, people don't realize this. They have used it as a way to not spend money as an organization on their roster by having their 12th man be the weather.
7: Mm.
5: The fact that the weather, and they can align their team in a certain way for defensive and running the football, never really have to have a passing attack because they say, well, it's going to snow, it's going to be cold, we don't know what that's going to look like. It has allowed them to be cheap as an organization in their roster construction.
7: That's a good point. I've gotten in so much trouble on this show. I am captain, put everything indoors, so it's been guys.
5: Why wouldn't we want to find out who the better team is without weather impacting the game? We've watched some of the games where guys can't even stand up and run.
7: Yeah.
5: All right, next one, the Cowboys going to host the Eagles on Thanksgiving.
7: No way.
5: And then we already had the Giants-Cowboys first Sunday night football of the year. How about this? The Bears are going to have the toughest schedule. 11-6 last year. Their combined winning percentage of their opponents, 55%. The Dolphins were second in terms of hardest schedule. Win total for the Chicago Bears, just pulling this up now here, it is, 9.5? Over is even money, under is -120.
7: I'm leaning over, but that division is very, very tough.
5: Yeah.
7: I'm a believer, though, in what's going on in Chicago. I'm a believer in Ben Johnson. I'm a believer in Caleb Williams. More so in Ben Johnson, honestly. But
5: would you believe in the Bears over more if they played in a dome?
7: Yes, I would. Yeah.
5: I know.
7: Absolutely.
5: I knew where you're doing.
7: Some of the lines for these games, by the way, it is Bills laying 3 against the Lions. This is up at DraftKings. And then we have the Thanksgiving game, Eagles 1.5-point road favorites against the Cowboys.
5: Ooh, and we do have a Sunday night game, the 27th. Or no, that's not Sunday night. That's just a random afternoon game.
7: That's why I didn't bring it up.
5: Why is that one listed? I haven't even seen that. Oh, it's in Brazil. Okay. So the Ravens laying 2.5 against the Cowboys, 50.5. Here is my thing.
7: We're sending the Cowboys and Lamar Jackson to Brazil?
5: What is being done right now, I'm not going to out this sports book. It should be illegal. You should not be able to list a neutral site game and not note where it's being played.
7: Agreed.
5: On your sportsbook app.
7: Agreed.
5: Because there are dummies out there, and you can say, well, that person didn't do the research. No, this is intentional. To list it as Ravens on the road laying 2.5 50.5 is the total. They want people to say, the Cowboys is a home dog. I'll take the 2.5. That's what they want to do there. So I think this should be illegal. If it's a neutral site game, the sports books who are obsessed with regulation, yeah, right? That's their whole thing. You want regulated sports. That's how we catch the bad actors. That's how we make sure everything's on the up and up. This is not on the up and up. They should have to denote that this is a neutral site game.
7: I agree, especially since you're now at a point where the NFL is playing so many of these games in other countries that, yeah, I mean, you even need it for time zones most of the time.
5: That's true. That's true. And then, you know, altitude. I mean, I'm assuming the Brazil game's in altitude. I'll tell you this. As someone who went to Mexico City for the first time this year, I don't know how they play a football game there. Dude, it's,
7: yeah,
5: go look up the difference in
7: it's
5: terms
7: very
5: of,
7: high up there.
5: No, in terms of Denver versus Mexico City, it is like twice the distance.
7: It's like double, right?
5: Yeah.
7: Yeah, yeah, I remember.
5: And like I'm not in the best cardiovascular shape. I'm not breaking any news here. But I was huffing and puffing the first like 48 hours in Mexico City. By the way, it's an awesome town. Awesome town. 10 out of 10.
7: We've got, I've said this before on this show, but I don't know how you feel. We've gotten too international.
5: No, I hate it.
7: It's too much. It's so, I don't want to be that guy. I really don't. But like, it's too many of these games now.
5: I am for international play if we're hitting them with the tariffs. That's what I'd say. If we're getting our end of the tariffs, I'm good with it. But I don't like outsourcing our domestic product of football to these other countries who don't appreciate it the same. I don't care what you say.
7: It's not never the same.
5: Every time I hear an English accent talk to me about the NFL, I'm like, come on, dude. What do you know? It's like, if I hear a Southern accent, I assume they know more about college football than me. Is that
7: sure? Yeah,
5: is that offensive?
7: Well, that's how it works in media. And it might be offensive, but that's how it works in media.
5: It's true. No, it's 100% true.
7: Oh, you got a Southern accent. SEC and NASCAR. Welcome to your
5: he's
7: career.
5: He's got it covered. What they're going to do is they're going to make a pit stop, and then they're going to look for a green-white checker. Then last piece of NFL news, ESPN's Brooke Pryor says, Pittsburgh and Aaron Rodgers' meetings over the weekend, quote,
7: oh my God,
5: do not appear to have come to fruition.
7: Oh my
5: Aaron Rodgers is dipping out on the meetings with the Steelers. I'm telling you, maybe it's Arizona, maybe it's Denver as they await the news of Bo Nix returning because they don't know what his ankle looks like. I'm not so sure he just goes back to Pittsburgh as if him and Mike McCarthy don't have a history there.
7: Man, he's still got the talent. This conversation's getting tough, though. Like, wait, would these teams, you would think, have more self-respect for themselves than this?
5: Also,
7: just to be pushed around by Aaron Rodgers' calendar.
5: It's one thing to do it for Joe Burrow. It's
7: exactly
5: another thing to do it to Aaron Rodgers at this point in his career where, let's be real, people are going to quote numbers to you about completion percentage. He didn't push the ball downfield last year. It felt like half of his passes were dump offs to Kenneth Gainwell, right? He's using the running back to stat pad. He's not a difference maker at quarterback. That's a conversation for some reason these guys just don't want to have.
7: There's part of me that like still believes we just don't know the whole story here somehow because it's like too weird.
5: Yeah. All right, when we return, we got to hit the NBA. We got a big one tonight in San Antonio. Wemby returns. Can the Spurs cover the big number?
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5: No, it's not Gil Alexander, and he did not get a thyroid issue overnight. I'm Dustin Sweetelson, filling in for Gil here on A Numbers Game, alongside, as always, Kelly Bidlin here on the program. We get tweets. Is that the name of the segment?
27: We get tweets.
5: We get tweets. We got them at Dustin Sweetelson, at Kelly Bidlin. And we were just talking about the NFL schedule. I questioned, you know, the game in Brazil potentially being played at altitude. Shout out to our guy Brian M. at BR Moranian. The Brazil game's in Rio, which is known for its beaches. Going on a limb and saying there is little to no elevation there.
27: Yeah, I think you're Brian's right.
5: Now, maybe I got confused because Brazil is a mountainous region. It's just that's when I'm talking about the women. They have a lot of curvature in the landscape.
27: I was going to check you on that one when you first brought it up, but I didn't know exactly where it was being played. There's nothing worse than trying to correct someone and then being wrong.
5: Well, here's the question. Can I name the mountain range in Brazil if there is one? Is that where the Andes are? Probably like India. Where are the Andes?
27: No.
5: Where are the Andes?
27: The other side, right?
5: I'm on the wrong side? Let's see. Yeah, Andes they run Mountains?
27: Down the, they run down the West Coast. Yeah.
5: Oh,
27: yeah.
5: Okay. Are there mountains?
27: And I lived in South America, too. These are things I should know.
5: Where'd you live?
27: Venezuela. For a
5: really?
27: Year.
5: Really?
27: Por un año. Yeah, when I was 11 years old, 12
5: So not
27: years
5: this
27: old.
5: Last regime that we took
27: no,
5: over.
27: Yeah. During, well, I got to be careful. Previous one.
5: I'm turning into Dave Ross over here. I got to be careful. Are there mountains in Brazil? Let me see.
27: There's also
5: yes.
27: a big jungle, like a really big jungle.
5: I'm down for the jungle. I mean, they say like the rainforest there, we've literally like not checked out. Humans have never been to like 90% of it. So we know less about that. We know more about the moon than we know about that. Let's see. Who else is tweeting us? Oh, Jesse Welch called us out for not doing this bit yesterday. Shout out to Jesse. He is always listening. He's always watching. He sees you when you're asleep. He knows when you're awake. He knows when you've been bad or good. So make sure you follow Jesse's orders here.
27: Jesse's going to lose his mind over the Jesse's been following and tweeting into this network, not just this show, for a long time. Jesse, I don't know when they're doing Coach of the Year and MVP, but it's coming at some point, man. We just got to keep it together.
5: I got to tell you, it's so insane, like the pacing of it.
27: I know.
5: Because we get a flurry of them in the first round. Then we hear nothing. And it's not that I have the biggest ticket, but I have SGA at plus 105, 115.
27: It's a great ticket.
5: But here's when I bet it, right? Sometimes from betting, it's literally just blood in the streets when something bad happens. Mm-hmm. Who benefits from that? I saw the Jokic injury. I was getting ready to go on with Patrick Maher on Mad Dog Sports Radio on VSiN Live. And I see the Jokic injury happen live. I'm like, you know what? That looks pretty bad. Go to the market, bet SGA plus whatever, 115, 105. And I just bet it a couple times because here's what I like to do. I like to hit it with one bet. And then a second bet, because one of those bets, if the cash out becomes really juicy, sometimes I'll take it.
27: It's a great idea.
5: But in this instance, I let both of them ride because it's been pretty much sitting around there. At one point, he was plus money again, but it's inevitable SGA wins this award, even though I do have Wemby tickets at 25-1. I think Wemby's the MVP. I think Cade's the MVP. I'm bored of SGA, but I understand why he's winning this award.
27: Yeah, I think he's going to win. I hope I'm wrong and Wemby cashes. That'd be nice.
5: Now, are they waiting for the Coach of the Year because they don't want the awkwardness of giving it to Joe Mazzulla following
27: this is the whole like scripted versus non-scripted conversation, but some of this is kind of scripted, right? I don't know how much of that is baked into it, Dustin, but it sure feels like there's some of that.
5: Yeah.
27: Because it feels like that's a good PR move, right? Like, distance this away from him having a terrible opening round series.
5: It's weird how Joe Mazzulla's coaching ability, when Jason Tatum got injured in that series, all of a sudden it was very different than I was told it was going to be. Look, if I looked at that market, do you know who would have gotten my vote if I was an award voter? Jordan Ott, Phoenix.
27: Me too. Dude, I've been saying that all year.
5: That roster was terrible.
27: Yes.
5: He got so much out of Colin Gillespie and Grayson Allen. What are we doing here?
27: I bet that early on, and then I said that every time. Like, he's not going to win, but like this is the person who should win. And then Darko in Toronto. I think he deserves some love, too. But even that team had more talent than what Phoenix is rolling out.
5: Yeah, I don't get that one. All right, staying in the NBA, though, we do have a big Game 5 tonight. Mm-hmm. Series tied, two games apiece. And you've got San Antonio entering this game with as good of a trend as you could have at this point in time. 10-0 straight up and against the spread off of their last 10 losses. Ooh, they're laying 9.5. This was 10.5 about an hour ago
27: down.
5: We checked in.
27: Yep, coming down.
5: 218.5 is your total. Wembanyama's going to play. I kind of like Minnesota, even though it goes against that trend, because here's why. I like when teams can get a rallying cry. And one thing I've noticed when it comes to betting on sports is stuff off the court, to me, winds up being better for your handicap than actual X's and O's and, like, matchups for the game. I think Minnesota has a great rallying cry. Why is he not suspended? We don't care. We're going to shove it in his face. Mm-hmm. We're going to beat the Spurs on the road. We're not intimidated. We're not scared. We've done it before. We took game one. Fine, let Wemby play. We'll show you what we're made of. I kind of like taking the points with Minnesota. That's why this number's on the move.
27: Okay, I do not hate this. I don't hate that. I am on San Antonio, but in some different ways. I think that if you were just looking at the point spread, I think the easy cap is this. The easy handicap is this. You've got Anthony Edwards looked like a shell of himself in those first couple games, yep. and this number was exactly the same. Now you're telling us game five after you just watched him score 36 and 32, I think it was, over the 36 and 32, the last two games in Minnesota. He sure looks a whole lot better to me than he did in those first couple games, and you're getting the same number here in game five. I think that's the easy handicap. I am on the Spurs in a couple different ways. I played team total over,
5: ooh,
27: and then the one I actually played this morning, I like this bet better. I played Spurs first half money line parlayed with the full game, so basically the double chance like we talk about in soccer sometimes. To be winning at first half, win the first half, and then win full game. There were a couple things you saw last game that I liked. First of all, we should say De'Aaron Fox is questionable.
5: He is questionable, and I have a play correlated to that that we'll get to in a minute. All right.
27: I don't know. I'll be honest, I'm not extremely concerned about him missing the game, but it is worth noting. I mean, he is questionable, the injury report, day of a game, worth throwing out there. Those Spurs guards, though, that trio of him, Castle, Harper, they did. Wemby left the game. We know that, but they combined for 68 points. I think at some point That's big, to, because at some point this team is going to need, like the Detroit Pistons, when we talk about them, you're going to have to fall back on other forms of offense if you're going to get all the way to an NBA Finals and possibly win a Finals. I think 68 points from that group was good to see. Shooting regression. Spurs, yep. 6 for 26 from 3. You're going to get more threes up this game. You're going to make more. I expect that. This is a team that's been excellent at home all season, 35 and 10 straight up, 26 and 19 against the spread. If you do want to just isolate first half, which I considered as well, best first half ATS team in the NBA, they're 58 and 33 over the course of the season and the playoffs. So look, I ended up doing that with the Spurs, the team total over 114.5, and then the first half full game parlay. And then, look, it's Wemby coming back. I hear what you're saying about Timberwolves. I'll

0: quarter, and Edwards takes over.
1: See, I don't like that market. What did you say, plus 125 for Wemby?
0: Yes.
1: I'd rather bet what I bet, 30 plus at plus 150. I'm getting a better odds at 30 points. I don't have to worry about him beating out Anthony Edwards.
0: Wemby's minus 170 to lead the game in rebounding, so not really anything you can do there. You mentioned the shooting. San Antonio from three, 32.8% in the series, 35.9% on the season. How about this? Minnesota, who's not a good free throw shooting team, 69.5% from the charity stripe this series. Mm-hmm. They were 29th in the season, but they were 6 percentage points higher at 75.2. On the road, that is a situation, right? Shooting free throws on the road where the crowd and the pressure can get to you. I don't love that. That's why I haven't gotten there in Minnesota.
1: I don't have the exact numbers in front of me, but I would wonder how much of that is Gobert, too. How many Gobert misses are baked into that. So maybe not as big of a concern, but I understand where you're coming from overall.
0: And I thought about going under on Rudy Gobert rebounds for this one, just because it's on the road and Wemby's going to be a man possessed. Like you mentioned, it's 10.5. Gobert's been right on the edge there, where it's like one rebound will put you over. So I'm not there yet. He had 13 last game, but that's because Wembanyama didn't play.
1: Right, right.
0: And then the three games prior, he had 7, 10, and 10. I kind of like Gobert under 10.5 boards.
1: Yeah, no, I don't hate it either. I think, God, it's just you're betting under.
0: You're threading the needle.
1: I'm just kind of smiling over here, because whether it's Gobert or Wembanyama, you go unders on rebounds with two. Those are two of the best rebounders in the game, right?
0: Yeah, and there's a level of pride between them. The two plays I do have, I'm going to go Dylan Harper over 18.5 PRA. We'll see what happens with De'Aaron Fox, but he's got the ankle injury, injured it last game, and it's a good matchup for point guards. Minnesota, eighth most points, third most rebounds to point guards during the regular season. He's gone over 18.5 PRA, three or four games this series. Now he goes back home where he averaged one more rebound, almost an extra assist per game. Mm-hmm. So I like Harper there, and if somehow De'Aaron Fox is limited or ruled out, I love the play, obviously. And then the other one is Naz Reid's been awesome. Naz Reid has been, since DiVincenzo went down, he's been such a difference maker. He's a pest. 28 last game on his PRA. I'm going over 20.5. He had 32 in game three, only 18 in game two, 22 in game one. He went over 20.5 PRA in both regular season meetings. No DiVincenzo, that's more looks, that's more opportunities, and they need his rebounding to help against Wembanyama.
1: Yeah, those are the types of guys that have to step up, right, if Timberwolves win the game. I love the Dylan Harper play, and I think you're good on that, whether Fox plays or not.
0: Exactly.
1: He's been that good, and that turning into that important of a piece for San Antonio.
0: Hey, the sports calendar, it never stops. 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
5: 30 minutes away, conversation with former NBA head coach David Fizdale here on A Numbers Game. I'm Dustin Sweetelson. He's Kelly Bidlin. We get tweets. We read tweets.
6: We get tweets.
5: I'll never get it right.
6: Chris Heath, just one of many destroying us on our South America geography conversation.
5: Well, we don't take that in high school, so why would I care?
6: he tweets at me. Yeah, a special A Numbers Game investigation reveals it's called the Amazon Rainforest.
5: That is a good call. I mean, it's definitely not the Sahara Desert. I know that much. So
6: just glad I saved you on the Andes thing. I'm glad I was able to help out with that one.
5: Dude, I don't know. I'm a moron, dude. You have no idea. I am probably the least cultured person at VSiN.
6: That's a bold claim.
5: I left the country. I've gone to Canada twice. I've gone to Mexico once recently. I've never
6: been
5: anywhere
6: just
5: else.
6: There.
5: Yeah, it just happened. It was the first time in like 20-something years I left the country. So.
6: All right. We got other things to get to, but I got one other good tweet I did want to bring up. This is from Dub Sports Win. He tweets in, I'm anxious to hear what you two think. Can you make a clear-minded wager without being swayed in your mind when you have a bunch of future bets out there?
5: Yeah, I can, but I do have I don't know what it is. I tend to go against myself. Like I'm more inclined when I have a future to bet against it. Then I think some people would think you're blinded by your love for a side or a team. My thought is, when is my opportunity to bet against it to monetize the ticket? It's not quite hedging, but it's like, a few years ago, for example, I had TCU 80-1 to win the national championship. And early in that ticket where it started to get a little bit of life, they were facing Baylor in a game where I believe they were on the road in Waco, where I said to myself, you know what? This is a tricky spot. Because I have the future on TCU, I will back, it was Baylor plus like 3.5. Mm-hmm. TCU had a fire drill walk-off field goal to win it by 3. So it covered, and I cashed. Baylor covered the plus 3.5, though, so I technically hedged my ticket. But when I'm in a good spot where I like a ticket and the number's shortened up, I do look for opportunities to bet against it early if they should arrive.
6: Yeah, but would you have made that same bet if it was 3?
5: Probably not.
6: Because you wanted a shot at the middle, that's why.
5: Yeah, always, always.
6: Now, I think it's a great question. I think my answer to this would be, yes, I can. I understand why some people can't, and it's very much... There are friends of mine that I'm thinking of my friend Tommy. My friend Tommy last year was on a great OKC ticket to win the Western Conference, to win the finals last year. Gave it to him at like Christmas time too. The playoffs show up, and every time the Thunder are playing a game, hey, what are we playing tonight? It's like, you've got a great ticket. You're just riding this ticket.
5: I think it's more that like I start to think, well, I'm in a good spot with this, and I view my futures and my sides and totals, props all separately.
6: Mm-hmm.
5: Like
6: me too.
5: To me, it's futures are one thing, and then these are another, and really, I do better with the futures than I do with the day-in, day-out stuff because you're getting these plus prices on everything. I'm usually looking at it as a situation as game-by-game for these teams versus, you know, big picture with my futures ticket. And then if you want to hedge later, that's one thing. But I don't mind going against my futures if I really like a situation.
6: Yeah, I think this is something, too, is to, if you can't separate the two in your mind, it takes some time.
5: We also got a tweet from Lance Schaefer, who gets creative with a lot of the futures, by the way, at Lance Jones IQ. He said A.J. Mitchell, 100-1 West Finals MVP, 151 Finals MVP shop around. Mitch Moss got 200-1. We talked about that earlier. We got 200-1 earlier today. I'm willing to look at that, man. He's becoming a go-to guy for them, especially early in these games. And let's just live in this scenario where you have SGA not having to do too much now. Does that create a situation where all of a sudden A.J. Mitchell is taking care of business early, SGA doesn't have to do much in the fourth quarter, and the numbers at the end of a finals has A.J. Mitchell as the leading scorer for the team?
6: Well, how you need it to play out, right, is assuming no SGA injury. Well, how you need it to play out is much like the beginning of this Lakers series, but it's got to go for more than just four games, right? It's SGA doesn't have to do much. He's 18 points per game. He's not getting to the free throw line. He's fine distributing the ball. And then you're live, but other than you probably need an SGA injury.
5: Okay, that's fair. No, it's totally fair. But is there a world where, like, I don't know, these voters, and they're kind of on these guys' jocks, so maybe it's not the right way to look at it. Do they get the fatigue of, well, he just won NBA season MVP back-to-back years. We're going to give him finals MVP if Mitchell is really awesome, too. I think they will because they just slobber all over these guys.
6: The name's too big. The name's too big, yeah.
5: But I do think next year we're walking into SGA fatigue. You can't bet him MVP.
6: No, don't get me wrong. When you have a team like if it's the Boston Celtics in this situation, it's a completely different conversation, right? 100%. Brown, Tatum, both massive names. There's just... with all due respect to Chet, Jalen Williams, and everybody else, and A.J. Mitchell and everybody else on this team, Shea is a step head and shoulders above each of them.
5: Real quick, with the Giannis rumors, and now you've got Milwaukee actively shopping him, I'm seeing people saying Milwaukee offering Jalen Brown for Giannis. I'm sorry, if I'm Milwaukee, I laugh at that phone call.
6: Yeah, Zach and I talked about that this morning on Hardwood Handicappers. I think that's a tough one. I think it's a tough one because I don't know how many assets you're going to get offered that are better than Jalen Brown, but isn't the whole point if you're going to move on from Giannis to kind of reset things? You're not resetting things with an extremely young player, so I don't really know what the point would be for Milwaukee.
5: I would prefer my number one superstar to be able to dribble with his left hand. That's just me, but sure, you can go ahead and do whatever you want if you're running an organization. All right, we got some baseball games coming up today. Man. Interesting card. Happy Paul Skeens Day to all who celebrate. He's on the hill taking on the Colorado Rockies at home. The Pittsburgh Pirates are a -349 favorite at home today.
6: Whoa, bro.
5: -349.
6: That's crazy.
5: They're the same as Shohei Ohtani for MVP, essentially.
6: That is a monster price for the Pittsburgh Pirates.
5: The Pirates. It's not like it's the Yankees or it's the Pirates. So just want to put that in your pipe and smoke it. Michael Lorenzen on the other end, +273. Total in the game is 7.5. Obviously, I'm not laying 1.5 at -140 with the Pirates here. It's a crazy number. Paul Skeens, over his last few starts, 30 innings, 1.20 ERA, 34 strikeouts, a .50 whip. Lorenzen's been terrible, 11 earned runs, 10 and a third innings pitch over his last two starts. I'm chasing plus prices today. That's what I'm doing. If I'm wrong, I'm wrong. I can live with it. Paul Skeens, over 18.5 outs recorded, +$1.21. Taking on a Colorado lineup that is certainly punchier than it's been in the past, but they're on the road this time. They're in Pittsburgh. And I just think Skeens to pitch, get one out into the sixth inning, feels like that's absolutely feasible. So I took the +121 with Skeens in that matchup because you can't do anything from a side perspective with the Pirates.
6: Now, like it.
5: My favorite play on the board, the Nationals take on the Reds in Cincinnati. And Brady Singer's -143. Miles Michaelis is +$1.19. Your total in the game is 10, Kelly. Whew. Michaelis is one of my favorite fade pitchers this year, although he's burnt me a couple times.
6: He's still eating lizards?
5: Does he do that?
6: It was like, remember it was like a thing when he like first came out? Oh, I'm
5: really?
6: Going to find that video.
5: Oh, I love that.
6: Yeah.
5: So he's got a 7.44 ERA in 8 starts. Cincinnati hitters, because of his time with St. Louis, .341 average against him, .953 OPS, 5 homers, 17 extra base hits in that span. His career in Cincinnati, he's got an ERA at 5.25. On the other side, you've got Brady Singer. And totals in his last 4 starts, landing on 11, 11, 10, and 13. I'm looking at the total here. Let's go over 10. Singer's allowed 4 earned runs in his last 9 1/3 innings. That's 2 starts. He doesn't miss bats.
6: Mm-hmm.
5: That's an issue. Washington early in the year wasn't striking out. A little bit worse right now, 19th in K rate, but not horrible. Plenty of punch. And I think because Singer doesn't have a lot of strikeouts in his repertoire, you're playing in a bandbox at Great American Ballpark. I could get plenty of runs from both ends. On top of that, you have Cincinnati, ninth worst bullpen ERA. They're without their closer, Emilio Pagan, in the back end. 4.46 for them. And then Washington, fourth worst ERA in baseball at 4.84. Even if we're not trending towards the over, if we get into that bullpen, this Washington bullpen can help us get over. This is my favorite play of the day. I like love it. Over 10.
6: Like it. Third best over team in baseball are the Washington Nationals.
5: Because the bullpen.
6: Yeah, because the bullpen.
5: They actually have gotten some solid starting pitching at time. The offense has been tremendous. They just they don't have anyone to finish these games off. San Diego later today against Milwaukee. Brandon Sproat takes the hill for the Brewers. Now, he just had a shutout of St. Louis his last time out, but prior to that, he had a 4.94 ERA in the month of April. And in his starts, teams have scored 5 runs versus Milwaukee 4 out of 7 times. Taking on a San Diego team that has a lot more pop against righties than they do against lefties, I really like the team total for the Padres. Chasing a plus price here, plus $1.10 at the Brew Crew. As Matt Waldron's been bumped from the start, the knuckleballer. It's now Bradley Rodriguez for San Diego. Sproat's a minus 131 favorite. Rodriguez is plus 109, but I like the team total over 4.5 for San Diego in this spot on the road at Milwaukee.
6: Okay.
5: And let's see. We'll get to some more of these a little bit later on in the show, in fact, in the next segment. But I also back Philly minus 145 at the Red Sox. Zach Wheeler, we still don't know a starter for Boston as of right now, which is a little bit late in the game at this point. But minus 145 with Wheeler looks like he's in good form against the Boston team that I don't think he's going to be able to score against them. They're not putting up a ton of runs, even after firing Alex Cora. And I like the Rays, minus 115 against the Blue Jays as well. Nice. So that's where we stand with the baseball. We'll do a little bit more in our next segment, including another plus money prop I'm chasing as far as pitching is concerned, plus all of our plays in the NBA and more. That's coming up next right here on A Numbers Game.
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5: Back at it on ANG. He's Kelly Bidlin. I'm Dustin Sweetelton. Whenever I do that, I feel like the New Age Outlaws, WWE.
6: Oh, yeah, sure. Yeah, totally. Yep.
5: Billy Gunn. I guess that makes me the Road Dog, Jesse James. We are the New Age Outlaws.
6: This is like Wes last week, leaning real heavy into a wrestling reference that neither Gil or I got.
5: You didn't watch wrestling like the late 90s?
6: No, I was living in Venezuela.
5: I feel like they have wrestling there.
6: No, they probably do.
5: Wait, hold on. If you were
6: never a wrestling kid, man.
5: If you were living in Venezuela, does that mean you didn't grow up on like the same TV we grew up on?
6: I mean, like, yes and no. So I was back in the U.S. by the age of 13.
5: Wow.
6: But I was gone for, what was that? I was out of the U.S. for almost 5 years.
5: Now,
6: basically ages 8 to 13.
5: No, those are very important developmental years. I'm going to go.
6: Yeah, but like which shows? You know what I mean? Like, yeah. I don't know if there's any big
5: like
6: ones
5: kid
6: that
5: shows.
6: I missed.
5: Kid shows, I guess.
6: Yeah. Yes, there would have been some of those.
5: But I would say those are pretty.
6: But like, I caught Power Rangers, you know?
5: Okay. Well, I mean, that technically, I believe that was a Japanese show that was dubbed over, and then a few random, like, acts with American kids were written into the script so that they could make it an American show. Like,
6: okay.
5: Those fighting scenes were not those people who played those characters in the acting scenes with
6: no.
5: The masks off. So I know I'm not breaking any news there. But hold on, 5 to 13, those are pretty formative years in, how do I word this? Deciding your proclivities as a person of what you're interested in, maybe of women?
6: Yeah, sure.
5: So does that mean you are, I got to be careful, it's daytime here in VEASAN, this is where I get in trouble. Where you're more into the top side, the bottom side than the top side, having grown up in Venezuela, knowing some of the assets down there?
6: Assets, yeah, absolutely. I would say yes.
5: Okay.
6: I don't know if that had anything to do with it.
5: I mean, maybe
6: this is like just a great psychologist visit I'm getting right now.
5: You are a product of your surroundings, my friend. So I do think it plays a role in this situation.
6: It's also Russia, too. But yeah, okay.
5: Oh, Russia? Well, that's I don't know. They're pretty covered up there. Russia. So wait, Russia, Venezuela, where else?
6: That was it. That was it as far as international countries that I lived in.
5: So literally two of our biggest enemies on the planet. Got it.
6: Yeah.
5: It's amazing how stop. Dave Ross, I'm joining you.
6: It's amazing how stuff changes in 20 years. Yeah.
5: All right, well, joining people, speaking of that, it's a horrible transition. But we had some great guests on the program today. They have offered some of their expertise as far as the bets are concerned. Let's begin with our number one. Jake Hahn joined us, SiriusXM NHL Network Radio. If you missed that conversation, you want the full breakdown, go download the show wherever you get your podcasts. We talked about the Sabres and the Canadiens today there at the Bell Center. Montreal's minus 148 favorite, plus 124 the other way with the Sabres. 6.5 is your total. Jake Hahn likes the under after a flurry of goals in game one. Potentially a goalie change is coming here in this contest for game number four. So he likes the under 6.5. It's currently sitting at minus 125 juice. As far as the nightcap is concerned, Kelly, Anaheim and VGK, which is a fun series, man.
6: Yeah.
5: And Jake likes
6: switch up the jerseys, Ducks.
5: He likes Mitch Marner to go over 2.5 shots on goal, plus price, over 1.5 points, plus $1.65. BGK's minus 162. Anaheim's plus 136. 6.5 is the total. I know the Golden Knights are coming home. I kind of like Anaheim plus $1.36. They have experience on the bench. They have continuity there. I know they're young. They have 15 players making their first ever postseason this year. But they have a vibe about them. I don't think they really care about being on the road. I'm going to be intimidated. I'm not willing to bet it yet, but that's something I'm considering.
6: I also can't get over like just the VGK run since changing coaches. Just wild, dude, it's man. It's crazy.
5: Well, Tortorella has been awesome, and like it is funny how hockey recycles the same names over and over again. It's never someone new.
6: Mm-hmm.
5: It's actually shocking when like Chris Knobloch took over Edmonton a few years ago, where it wasn't just a recycled name from the past that had won previously, and then it's like they don't account for that person being let go for a reason at their next stop. They just go, well, he won a long time ago. Let's see if he can figure it out for us.
6: Yeah.
5: All right. And then finally, Jake also had a golf player.
6: Cameron Young.
5: Cam Young this week, who I feel like Kelly's on Cam Young every week.
6: Yeah, and I will be again this week. Yeah, it's been a lot of Cameron Young this year, Dustin. That's right. Hey, man, it's gotten me one winner. One outright.
5: Well, I was with you on Cam Young for the Masters. We were very close.
6: Yeah.
5: We were very close.
6: Yeah, we were.
5: You convinced me of that one, so I appreciate that. All right. Drew Dinsick on the program. I believe that was hour number two. NBC Sports Betting Analyst. He gave us his best plays for the Preakness coming up. He likes number 12, Incredible, combined with number one, Taj Mahal, for the Preakness, 151st running of the race this weekend. Kelly is a big Preakness guy.
6: Oh, yeah. The exacta. 12 over the one. Exacta. Boom. At Laurel Park.
5: Yeah, yeah. Let me see these horses real quick.
6: 9.5.
5: Incredible. Is that a trainer I care about? No. Is Taj Mahal? Nope, that's not a... Neither one are trainers I really, really messed with in the past. So we don't have the big names in the Preakness this week. No Baffert, no Pletcher, no Cox, no Mott. So it's Doug O'Neill, Steve Asmussen, Chad Brown, really the horse trainers that jump out to me as like really top-notch guys.
6: Okay.
5: That's the max of my ability.
6: This is the trainer breakdown right there.
5: Knowing horse racing.
6: This is the trainer breakdown.
5: I don't know the horses, so that's as far as I go. He also likes the Spurs tonight, minus 9.5 against the Timberwolves. So that's Drew Dinsick's best bets for today. We now go back to Mark Borchardt, who joined us last hour, breaking down Major League Baseball. Couple plays for him. He's going plus money with a parlay. Phillies are minus 143 right now over at DraftKings against the Boston Red Sox. No pitcher is listed for them. He took them in the parlay with the A's, who are throwing Jeffrey Springs, the lefty, on the bump today against St. Louis. That pays out minus 178 if you want to join him there. And then he's also on Seattle Moneyline at Houston. Brian Wu on the road had a couple of bad starts and then bounced back last time around. It was at home. Now he's on the road at Houston taking on Tatsuya Imai, Houston Astros pitcher, plus $1.41 for them. He hasn't pitched since April 10th. You know why, Kelly?
6: Why's that?
5: Getting acclimated to America.
6: Oh. Okay.
5: Bigger transition than he anticipated. So because of that, I actually agree with Mark here doing something with Seattle, even on the run line at minus 1.5, minus 105.
6: Let's be better, America. Come on. Let's make it easier for people to acclimate.
5: You know what? That is a very smart stance from Kelly Bidlin.
6: It should not take a month. Let's get this guy going.
5: All right. My NBA plays tonight. Here's what I like. I like Dylan Harper over 18.5 PRA for the San Antonio Spurs. You got De'Aaron Fox limited in some capacity.
6: Oh,
5: it's also a good matchup.
6: At shoot around De'Aaron Fox.
5: Okay. But still, even if he plays, they could run more of the offense through Harper. And also, Harper just has a good matchup overall. I'm also on Naz Reid over 20.5 PRA. They're going to need him. I think the DiVincenzo production, it's going to Naz Reid right now. And I think there's an element where he's in Wembanyama's head. And then we added Western Conference MVP, or I'm sorry, that's NBA Finals MVP.
6: Oh, I was going to say, I thought, okay. Yeah, that's
5: NBA Finals MVP, A.J. Mitchell, 200-1 for me there for my NBA.
6: I was about to make a retraction and say I like this bet a whole lot
5: more. Of course,
6: yeah. Western Conference Finals.
5: If I can make up the numbers myself, absolutely, I'd be great with that. Kelly, best plays in the NBA. You are on San Antonio tonight.
6: Yeah, team total over 114.5. I bet that, man, that might have been 2 days ago at this point. I bet that pretty quick. Yesterday when team totals got posted. This morning I added, this is probably my favorite play. Yes, you're laying some juice here, but first half money lines and then the full game money line parlayed together. You can find that pre-built some places. You can also test it yourself. Like I found one pre-built at a book went and put it together myself, Dustin, and it was a better price. Check it yourself. Make sure you're getting the best price. So that parlay, it's minus 190. And then I am going 30-plus points with Victor Wembanyama at plus 150. I think Wemby comes back, has a big game. Expect to see emotions high tonight between the Timberwolves and the Spurs.
5: Yeah, it feels like one of those games where you're going to know early on if Minnesota's here to play, like if San Antonio is going to send a statement, and the crowd's going to be way into this thing. So I'm fired up for tonight. I have those couple player props. Kelly is back in the Spurs and Wemby in a variety of ways. You want to see all the bets from all the other shows here on VSiN? 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That's Kelly Bidlin. I'm Dustin Sweetelson. This show is flying by, and I'm fired up for our next conversation in the next segment because former NBA head coach David Fizdale is going to join us. I have a lot to throw his way, including if he was the head coach of the Pistons, what would you do with Jalen Duren? At this point, it feels like he's unplayable, but he also looked like an all-NBA performer during the regular season. So do you believe the guy that you're seeing now in the playoffs or the guy that you saw over the course of the season? Then tonight, anticipation for Minnesota going to San Antonio. What does Wemby look like after he missed pretty much all of last game in a loss? Does he come out guns a-blazing against the T-Wolves?
6: Yep. Oh, my God. I could talk to Dave Fizdale. Great job by you. Okay, I could ask him 1 million questions. Let's put it this way. I wrote down enough questions to take up about 3 segments with him. So,
5: okay, good. And then on top of that, former Knicks guy, and you got the Knicks in the Eastern Conference Finals. Can they continue to funnel the offense through Cat, and how good does that make New York? We will chat with former NBA head coach David Fizdale coming up next right here on A Numbers Game.
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5: 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NBA postseason has been incredible. We should have a really fun game tonight with Minnesota and the San Antonio Spurs. Tied up at twos. Feels like that one's going seven. Feels like the Eastern Conference as well, the one series remaining, the Cavaliers and Pistons, also going seven. To break all that down and more, we're heading out to the Progressive Guest Line, welcoming in former NBA head coach David Fizdale, you know, Memphis, New York, also a two-time champion as an assistant with the Miami Heat, and he joins us now on the Progressive Guest Line on ANG. Coach, thanks for doing this today, and before we start looking ahead, I want to look back at what went down last night. The Cavaliers with a 112-103 comeback victory against Detroit. They opened the second half on a 22-0 run. Donovan Mitchell, 39 second-half points to finish with 43. As a coach who's been on probably both sides of this thing, where you've got a player going off, you've got a player going against you going off, what do you do when someone gets that hot like Mitchell did last night?
3: Well, you know, it's a couple of different philosophies. You know, the Detroit philosophy all year is dig in, guard them harder, one-on-one, you know, shrink the floor better, better helps, better protections. They're not a big go take the ball out of your hands team. And they were the number one defense doing that all year. But Donovan Mitchell is a different kind of monster. I said it on air the other night. He can drop 50 any night. He's proven that time and time again. You know, Cleveland wanted to make sure that they got that series tied. Donovan understands the moment. This is not his first time playing around in these playoffs. And so, it was just a spectacular performance, man. He is electric. He's been electric for a while. But to do it on that stage when your team needs it, that's when you start talking about real superstars.
5: Now, from a coaching perspective, Jalen Duren on the other side, 8 points for him. He just hasn't looked like the same player in the postseason. And he was a dominant force and part of a big reason why Detroit was the one seed. As a coach, is there anything you can do when a guy's production drops off like this? And do you think Detroit has to think about sitting him and maybe playing guys like Paul Reed, Caris LeVert a little bit more with him just not being the same player?
3: No, I think going back home, he'll get his legs back. He'll get reignited. He looked very lethargic the last few games. Watching him run up and down the court, he didn't look like he had his normal pop. You know, and where he dominates is with his athleticism and strength, you know, his agility. And he just hasn't seemed to have that the last few games, you know, against Cleveland. And so I think going home would be huge. I can't see Coach going that far away from him. Maybe his minutes goes down and Paul Reed's go up because Paul has been playing fantastic. But I just think when you have a guy like Duren, you got to kind of stick with him a little bit longer. So he can play himself out of this. And like I said, again, home crowds seem to have a way of pulling guys out of slumps.
6: Coach, we see the Thunder punch their ticket, move ahead to the Western Conference Finals last night. Lakers put up a fight, but they get swept. I wanted to ask you, we have seen this all season long, this season, past couple years. A lot of stars, a lot of coaches go into Oklahoma City, but play this Thunder team, and there's a lot of comments afterward about the fouling that goes uncalled often by refs. What do you make of this? Where is the line? How much do you put credit Oklahoma City for the defense that they play? And is there fouling that is going on almost every game that is uncalled?
3: Well, you know, two things to that. OKC plays a pressure, disruptive, handsy style of play. And they've been officiated that way all year. And so I would expect when I get to the playoffs that they're definitely not going to make these calls. And, you know, the reality is they're the champs to put on top of that. Is there fouling? Yes, absolutely. But, you know, it's an adapt or die situation, you know, especially when it comes to the playoffs. And, you know, as a coach, you should fight for your guys, and you should fight and play the strategy of trying to, you know, get some calls leaning in your way. I've been in that spot. That's where I had that crazy press conference because I was just trying to get the officiating to even back out. Mm-hmm. And, you know, so it's fair for a coach to want to have things to say, but ultimately you don't want to give your team that out. You want to make sure that they understand that they are, they have to participate in getting these things done. Regardless of the officiating, no one's going to care about how the officials called the games when you're at home. So, you know, at the end of the day, adapt or die. And OKC is going to continue to do that. And the team that doesn't, think about that and plays through it is going to be the team that has the best chance to knock off the champs.
5: David Fizdale is our guest, NBA TV analyst, former NBA head coach, the Knicks Grizzlies, also a 2-time champion with the Miami Heat. And speaking of that with refs, Chris Finch, Tony Brothers getting into it pretty recently. Chris Finch tonight going to San Antonio where the Spurs are laying 10.5 against the T-Wolves. Total in that game is 218.5. What do you make of the Wembanyama situation? Are you surprised he wasn't suspended for this game with the elbow and the ejection from game four as this series now is tied up 2-2, Coach?
3: I'm not surprised. The NBA is going to discipline a guy, but they're not going to cut off their nose despite their face. You know, it's an elbow. He took a shot. Guys throw elbows. That's always been a part of what we do. Yeah. And I just think that, you know, that would have been just a little too much to take another full game away from him. Obviously in the middle of a heated, heated, physical playoff series, you know. So, you know, the fact that he got thrown out for an elbow, you know, part of that is the refs are really letting those dudes play. When you watch the Timberwolves Spurs games, those are, man, are they hitting each other? Are they grabbing? Are they holding? Are they hacking? You know, and the refs are letting them play that way. And so, of course, somebody's going to get bowed in a game like that. You know, we all played on the playground at some point. Somebody going to get bowed in that situation. And so, you know, Wimby, the competitor that he is, did what he did. It obviously hurt them. I'm sure he learned a lot from that. You know, and at the end of the day, I think you guys said it earlier, that's another 7-game series. I think Detroit, yeah. Cleveland, and I think, you know, Spurs, Minnesota are both going to go right down to the last game.
6: Well, I'm sure both those teams will be calm about it tonight, and we won't see anything on the court at all. Coach, I want to ask you about this Knicks team before we get out of here. What is different? What is going on with this team? Who is this Karl Anthony Towns who's playing like Nikola Jokic out there? What are you seeing in this team? What is so different? Do you believe in them making a run here?
3: I do believe in them making a run, and I think it's a couple of things that's coming together at the same time. First off, this is a team that went through a lot this year. Mm-hmm. Anytime you go through that kind of stuff together, whether it's this year and over the last few years, that's always going to make you better. That's always going to make you tougher, give you more fortitude. But I think what Mike Brown, the tweaks and adjustments that he's made with the team throughout the year, and not boxing himself into a place where he's not flexible. I think that's been a huge difference. You know, holding him to the high standard without panicking. You know, they went on a terrible streak during the season to their standards, and Mike Brown just very steadily kept coaching them and, you know, holding them to what he expected from them, and they answered the bell. What they're doing now, playing through Carl Anthony Towns and, you know, allowing his gravity to make other people better, I think is a huge adjustment that's made their team really, truly, I think, a contender. What it does for them, it gives them a dynamic of Jalen Brunson off the ball setting screens. And now, and he's a great screener. Like, he is a great screener. He gets underneath guys. He's strong as heck. And now when he's setting back screens and things like that, you got to make tough decisions, because do you want to switch onto their bigger wings at the rim, and do you want to switch a guy on the Jalen popping out to space that can't guard him? The guy guarding him can't guard him, let alone another guy that you're switching on to him. I mean, what he just did to one of my favorite players, Maxey and Edgecombe and that group, I mean, he was phenomenal in that series, and he played it with a chip on his shoulder to let those guys know that he's the best guard in the East. And so, you know, I just think that all of that stuff coming together at the same time, you know, I think the moves that Leon Rose made to beef up the bench, to add a lot of speed and depth to that bench, I think has really paid off now in the playoffs. And you know, it's real. I think that the Knicks are a real contender. They have a real chance to win it, and they can be a matchup problem.
5: Coach, thanks for doing that today. That was tremendous. He's Coach David Fizdo. We'd love to chat again down the road. Check him out, NBA TV as well. That'll do it for us here on A Numbers Game. He's Kelly Bidlin. I'm Dustin Sweetelson. Up next, Prop Points, Nick Whalen, Jeff Erickson, and later on after them, it's Money Moves with JVT and Stormy. Stay here on VSiN, the Sports Betting Network.
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5: Welcome to Prop Points. Jeff Erickson here with Nick Whalen. Got a big slate for you today. Talk a lot of hoops at the top of the show, including a little play it or pass it in segment two, a little baseball player to pass it as well. It's PGA week. We start our coverage of that with Len Hochberg joining us today, and we'll finish out on our favorite picks on the baseball betting slate as well. Nick, though, we got to start with basketball. Two really interesting games last night, starting off with Cavs Pistons. It was a tale of two halves for Donovan Mitchell, who just was utterly dominant in the second half. You were all over Mitchell and your props yesterday's show. For a half, we're getting a little nervous about it, but then he more than surpassed it in the second half for us there.
15: Yeah, we didn't get off to a great start last night, Jeff, because I was under on James Harden points plus assists. He had a huge first half. He's hitting everything from beyond the arc. He was, you know, dishing out assists, and that one was basically sunk from the start. And Donovan Mitchell had a horrible first half. 1 of 8 from the field, 1 of 5 from beyond the arc, just 4 points. And you know, I thought in a lot of ways, if somebody had told me that would be Donovan Mitchell's shooting line, I would say the Cavs are probably down 10 plus. So, you know, Cleveland was lucky, I thought, for it to only be a 4-point game at the half. Then the Cavs come out with what was probably their best offensive stretch at any point in these playoffs. Huge run, 22-0 to begin the third quarter. It looked, Jeff, like the Cavs were just going to put the Pistons away. Maybe this is one of those games where Detroit would just throw in the towel early. Then in comes Paul Reed. In comes Caris LeVert, who had some moments in the first quarter. Yeah. He had some moments in the third quarter. I actually thought it was a really nice job by the Pistons to, you know, prevent that from completely getting out of hand. You know, Cleveland ran the lead up to, I think, 14, 16 points. Detroit cut it back down to 8, down to 10, made things a little bit uncomfortable for the Cavs, who were still able to mostly cruise through the second half. But it was because of Donovan Mitchell. Jeff tied the NBA playoff record with 39 points in that second half. Missed a free throw, by the way, with less than a minute left that would have given him 40 in the second half. Another game, too, Jeff. We talked about the end of that Spurs-Wolves game on Sunday night. This is another one that just got weird at the end, where we had some backups in there, you know, some turnovers. Ended up impacting the total, by the way. I feel bad for those who are on the under last night, because we had a few sloppy turnovers that led to runouts, and this game barely pushed over.
5: Indeed. It was a wild game. We have our text thread, and I was joking that it was the Caris LeVert revenge game, former Cavalier, Caris LeVert, and he was great. It wasn't just like the actual production. It was also the plus-minus when he was in there. It was pretty wild to see compared to some of the other starters there. So that was fun. But, yeah, Mitchell was amazing in this one there. They got the moments there. That third quarter was just breathtaking. That we've seen that a little bit in the regular season after the Harden trade. They played like this.
15: Right.
5: That's the Cavaliers team that we thought they were capable of seeing this year, and maybe even had good hopes for going into the playoffs. Haven't seen a whole lot of that in this playoffs. Saw it last night.
15: Yeah, no question. I mean, this was the best that I think Harden and Mitchell have looked in tandem in any game. You know, it wasn't a great start for Evan Mobley last night, but he was really good in the second half. That's a big moment. Defensively, was fine on the glass. So I think all around, you look at this as probably the best played game, and certainly the best played second half that the Cavs have had in this series. On the Detroit side of things, Jeff, I mean, you mentioned Caris LeVert. That was a fun little subplot. Paul Reed gave them some great minutes. It's one of those things where you're like, man, did we burn the Caris LeVert game in a spot where, you know, it didn't really end up helping us? You know, he kept this game from getting out of hand. But, you know, you would like to think if you're getting 24 points out of Caris LeVert, you're getting 15 out of Paul Reed off the bench, 39 combined from those two, you would like to think you win that game. Probably not going to get another effort like that out of LeVert in this series. We got to come down on Jalen Duren, Jeff. He has been a frequent punching bag for the Pistons in these playoffs. 8 points on 8 shots last night, just 2 rebounds for Jalen Duren, who had done a great job early in the series on the glass, 4 turnovers in 27 minutes. It got to the point where Detroit, somewhat out of desperation, was just willing to roll with Paul Reed during key moments of the second half.
16: Yeah, and the playoffs have a way of revealing this. You know, there's one thing to have regular season production. When you start playing against a common opponent over and over, they start finding your strengths and weaknesses. Maybe he's playing hurt. Maybe he's a different version of himself than he was earlier this year. But this is the sort of thing that kind of carries over in his career. You know, it's the sort of thing where you're looking at like, oh, you know, this could cost him a lot of money in the free agent market.
15: Yeah, I mean, it's really his first, you know, true playoff run as an all-star level player, right? You know, last year, nobody was really expecting a whole lot of this Pistons team or of Duren. But, you know, when you're an all-star, when you're, you know, a potential most improved player, you know, the expectations are going to be higher. And it's been brutal so far. He has certainly cost himself some money at the negotiating table when it comes to that next contract. But it's still too early in his career for me to say that he's, you know, he's the big man version of James Harden. Yeah, I don't think this is how it's going to go, you know, the rest of the way for him. But it's been tough, man. You know, you got to find a way to reverse that narrative. You know, had a couple nice games to begin the series, and now it feels like that we're back to the Jalen Duren from round one. A couple other observations on the Pistons side of things, Jeff. The unthinkable happened last night. Tobias Harris did not score 20 points in game four. That snapped an 8-game streak of him scoring at least 20 points. Still at 16 in 36 minutes. Pistons only attempted 12 free throws last night compared to 34 for the Cavs. Cavs were 30 of 34 at the line. That was a huge difference maker in this game. And Cleveland remained unbeaten at home. They are now 6-0 at home in the postseason. They are 0-5 on the road. We got the same number yet again for game five tomorrow night. Cavs, a 3.5-point dog in Detroit.
16: Yeah, it's just going to vacillate back and forth. Absent a major injury, I don't see that changing a whole lot there. Congratulations on cashing that over 5.5 games in the series bet, too, as well there. So
15: thank you.
16: That was something you were all over going into the series. So good on you for that. Before we talk about the Thunders and Lakers, quick note, do you want to bet smarter? 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The Thunder took the Lakers' best punch last night and still won 115-110 to close out the series, a sweep 4-0. Give the Lakers credit. That was an awesome third quarter. They played their very best. They really did give everything they had. Oklahoma City is just too good.
15: Yeah, you said it really well, Jeff. I mean, there are sweeps, and then there are competitive sweeps. You know, not all sweeps are created equally. The Lakers, I thought, brought it effort-wise, defensively, about as well as they possibly could have at every moment in this series. You know, I know they collapsed down the stretch in a couple of the games earlier in the series, but, I mean, you're down 3-0. You know how things are going to go. Even if you found a way to win last night, you know the series is going to be over in Game 5 in OKC. I think it would have been really, really easy for the Lakers maybe to come out hot in the first quarter and then just kind of fade like they did in Game 1, Game 2, Game 3. This was a great crowd, I thought, in L.A. last night. I mean, this felt like a Game 7 almost. This was not a crowd that was there to support a team down 3-0 when the writing is on the wall, and you know how this series is going to go. I thought right away, the Lakers set the tone defensively, played one of their best defensive quarters of this entire series, held OKC to 21 points. But that's the thing, Jeff. Even when it feels like, man, OKC can't get any good looks, they're turning the ball over, you look up and you're like, how are the Lakers only up 5 right now. It's like that. It felt like they should have been up 10-15 with how things were going in the first quarter. And OKC is just so inevitable, man. And the emergence of AJ Mitchell, who, look, if you haven't been watching the Thunder this year, I think this is kind of the national coming out party for AJ Mitchell in this series. He always takes a big leap forward when Jalen Williams is out of the lineup. That was the case during the regular season as well. I mean, this feels like James Harden all over again, you know, during that run in the, what was it, 2020?

0: DeAndre Ayton, but you know, others were chiming in there and having a it was so many things went right, and you like you said, it's just got to be so frustrating for them. There's a lot of questions now about what happens with the Lakers and LeBron. Obviously, he's not going to be the lead dog next year. He had to carry him through this playoffs because of no Luka. But we're going to go through the Willie or won't he conversation again this summer. And yet he played at such a level. I could see him playing another year. I wonder with this iteration of the Lakers, what happens.
1: I mean, based on how LeBron looked in this series and looked, you know, over the second half of the season, it's like, yeah, you compare him to how other legends have looked, you know, in the final stages of their careers. I mean, it feels like he's still 3 or 4 years away from like Dirk's final year with the Mavericks, or even, you know, Tim Duncan in his final days with the Spurs. He was still an effective player, but it was clearly a much, much different version of the guy we remembered at his peak. And look, LeBron is not 2016 LeBron. He's not 2007 LeBron. He's not even 2020 LeBron anymore, but he's coming off of a series where the Lakers were missing their best player, or playoffs, I should say. They were down their best player. They were down Austin Reeves for half of it. And LeBron came out and averaged 23-7-7 over a 10-game run and had a lot of moments that looked like vintage LeBron James. I mean, it's still up to him, Jeff. You know, you're kind of waiting maybe for the one big injury. You know, that's kind of what usually tends to happen to some of these guys who even play well into their late 30s. You know, you think Kobe Bryant, it's like, okay, the Achilles tear happened, and that was kind of the inflection point, right? You're just like, all right, he's never going to be the same after that. And LeBron has avoided that fate. You know, it's like, it's up to him. He could walk away after this series. He could be the first or second greatest player in NBA history. But the way he takes care of his body, the way things have trended, even late in his career, if he wanted to play 2, 3, 4 more years, I think that's totally on the table. I would be surprised if he plays to age 45. I don't think he wants to be in the NBA that long, but I'd be shocked if he walks away on the heels of a 4-0 sweep like this. I think LeBron still has plenty of basketball left in him, and it's going to be a fascinating storyline to see where he ends up.
0: Absolutely agree. Absolutely agree. Little flowers out for Jared McCain as well. Thought he had some pretty big moments for them, for the OKC as well. We're going to do the always enjoyable play it or pass it coming up next here on Up.
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3: Welcome back to Prop Points. 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Nick, let's jump right at it here, though. Spurs versus the Timberwolves tonight. Spurs 9.5-point favorites. 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
4: It's going to have to be a pass for me, Jeff. Well, first of all, you know, this number has actually moved to 10.5 at DraftKings, which is interesting because we have De'Aaron Fox considered questionable with an ankle for the San Antonio Spurs. Now, he did go through shoot-around this morning. I would be very surprised if he's not out there. But even after going through shoot-around, the Spurs have now clarified that he's going to be a game-time call. I also just got an alert on my phone, Jeff, that Dylan Harper has popped up as questionable for San Antonio. Uh-oh. He has been excellent off the bench in this series. He has been ridiculously efficient, especially by rookie guard standards throughout the season. So even if both of those guys are out there, it certainly looks like Fox and Harper probably won't be at 100% for the San Antonio Spurs. Now, there is a little bit of pushback for me on the Minnesota side, right? Anthony Edwards, of course, is operating at less than 100% for the Wolves. I think a lot of things went Minnesota's way in Game 4, obviously led by Victor Wembanyama being kicked out of that game. The Wolves have already stolen the game, though, in San Antonio in Game 1. You look at Wembanyama being back in the lineup tonight, that's a huge advantage defensively. It's also a big advantage on the glass for the Spurs. Wolves out-rebounded San Antonio in Game 4. They had 15 offensive rebounds. That's going to be a lot more difficult with Wembanyama out there. Because of those offensive boards, the Wolves took 8 more shots. So this is more in stay-away territory for me, especially with two key players for San Antonio on the injury report. But I am starting to talk myself into the under in this game. I think we could see more of a defensive battle tonight.
3: All right, very good. How about a player prop? Jaden McDaniels, over 15.5 points. The prop is -121 over at DraftKings. Play it or pass it.
4: So I know this is one that was flagged by the Smart Money tool over at rotowire.com, which basically shows you where high volume is coming in at prediction markets, where sharp bettors are getting their action down. So a lot of money coming in on the over 15.5 for McDaniels. You look at his numbers so far in the series, he's had 16, 12, 17, and 14 points. So he is averaging 14.8 points per game, right around this number, of course. The volume has been solid, over 15 field goal attempts per game. I almost look at that more than I do the raw point totals. Now, for this to go over, what we're going to need is Jaden McDaniels specifically to shoot it better from beyond the arc. You know, he's been fine attacking the rim. He, you know, somebody tends to get to the line, although it hasn't happened as much in this series, but he's just 3 of 13 from beyond the arc. I don't mind this one overall, though. This is more so in play territory for me. It should probably take more usage from Julius Randle as this series goes along. Randle has strung together 3 pretty rough games in a row. The one key, though, Jeff, outside of the 3-point shooting for McDaniels, has to stay out of foul trouble. 18 fouls through 4 games, got in foul trouble in both Game 1 and Game 2 in San Antonio. But again, if he does not get in foul trouble, I think this is another night where he sees 40-plus minutes. So I like the workload. I like the projected volume for Jaden McDaniels. We'll play the over 15.5 points.
3: All right, on the Spurs side of things, Castle, over 1.5 made threes, +126. Play it or pass it.
4: This is Michael Cohen in his bag, Jeff. This one makes me think because I like the price at +126. Now, we'll run through his game log to begin the series. 3 made threes in Game 1, 0 on just 1 attempt in Game 2, 1 make on 3 attempts in Game 3, and then he went 2 for 6 the other night in Game 4. So he's gone over in 2, he's gone under in 2. Volume has kind of been all over the place, which is a little bit worrisome to me. You know, one thing you'll notice if you're watching this series is that the Wolves are picking him up in the half court. You know, they're guarding him 25, 30 feet from the basket, unlike the end of that Portland series where they were giving him the full Rondo treatment. They were backing away. They were daring Stephon Castle to shoot the ball. when you dig in on the numbers for Castle in these playoffs, he's actually shooting over 40% from beyond the arc. He's not somebody we necessarily think of as a knockdown three-point shooter, but part of the reason he's shooting it so effectively is he's very selective about when he's firing away from beyond the arc. He never takes bad shots. All 42 of his three-point attempts in the playoffs are classified as either open or wide open per NBA.com/stats, 31 of those 42 being wide open. So I think another way to look at this, Jeff, is if you're skeptical of De'Aaron Fox not being 100%, same goes for Dylan Harper, maybe this is an angle you play into. Castle does tend to see an uptick in three-point volume, particularly with De'Aaron Fox off the court. We'll play this one at plus 126. We'll take a look at some Major League Baseball props in just a moment. But, folks, smarter bets start here and last all year long with VSiN Pro. 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Nick Whale and Jeff Erickson hanging out with you. It's Prop Points here on the Sports Betting Network, playing a game of Play It or Pass It as we transition now to a loaded Tuesday in Major League Baseball. Jeff, we're going to the pitching market first. Paul Skeens is on the hill tonight for the Pittsburgh Pirates. Play It or Pass It, over 7.5 Ks for Skeens.
3: Yeah, interesting price at minus 105 over at DraftKings. I had a tough call with this one here. This was a struggle. Paul Skeens has been brilliant since opening day. That disaster against the Mets has been completely washed away if you look at his overall numbers. His strikeout percentage is an excellent 28.9%. And yet, he's only gone over this total of 7.5 once all season long, if you look at that game log there. But it's 7, 9, and 7 respectively in his last three starts. So he's striking out more than he did earlier in the season. It's been interesting to see with Skeens is there is some pitch to contact going on with Skeens that he trusts his stuff so much that he's trying to be more pitch efficient so he can work deeper into games. The Rockies do strike out a decent amount against right-handed starting pitching, 24.4%. That's top five. It's among the top five teams in baseball in strikeout percentage against righties. I'm not going to play it. I'm going to pass it, but this is a stay away. It's definitely one I wouldn't bet against either. I wouldn't try to find the under on this prop. I would just go to try to – I think there's other things you try to bet on in this game.
4: All right. Fair enough. We'll start things off with a pass. So we talked Paul Skeens. We're now going to go to Shohei Ohtani, Jeff. Dodgers facing off against the Giants in the late window tonight. Later pass it, Shohei Ohtani over 0.5 RBI, plus 109.
3: Yeah, no digging in the weeds here. We start off with Paul Skeens, now we get Shohei Ohtani. So it's kind of interesting. We're getting some pretty big names there. You may not realize Shohei Ohtani is not hitting that well this year. Only 6 home runs, 16 RBIs all season long. He's going to get an extra day off at the plate this week against the Giants, but it's not going to be tonight. Tonight is Adrian Hauser night. We like Adrian Hauser night. He's got an ERA north of 6. You look at what Hauser's done so far this season. This should be a pretty good opportunity for Ohtani and the Dodgers lineup. Hauser 0-4 with a 6.19 ERA. The Dodgers lineup is a little longer than it's been all season long. They got Mookie Betts last night. They're coming off a loss, though. They're not hitting all that well right now, as any Dodger fan will tell you. The Dodgers, they do this every once in a while in the regular season. They kind of go through these little stretches where they're not on fire. They're not hitting all that well. Then you look at the standings. Okay, they're a half game out of first place. Okay, fine. Last year, they won the World Series as the 3 seed in the National League. They're trying to gear up for the playoffs. They're not going to panic about the regular season. I'm going to play this one. I like the plus 109 price. I think that's one of the attractive features on this one there. So Ohtani over a half an RBI, getting one or more RBIs. Let's go with that.
4: So we're passing Paul Skeens on the strikeouts. We're playing Ohtani to record at least one RBI. We will finish out looking at Will Warren tonight, Jeff, for the New York Yankees. They are on the road taking on Trevor Rogers and the Baltimore Orioles. Play it or pass it, under 4.5 hits allowed for Will Warren, minus 125.
3: Yeah, this one has already had some movement. It's down to minus 115, so some people are betting against that right now. And so that price is going down, minus 115. More on Warren coming up later in the show, but he's allowed three hits. The last time out against the Orioles, he held them to three hits. He had a really good start against them. So I can see where the RotoWire Smart Money tool likes this, where they're finding some action on this one. And yet, I'm kind of coming in against this right now. He's only gotten under this number three times in eight starts. It's tough trying to project these hit props for me. So for the most part, they're kind of it's a stay away. Again, it's not where I'm going to go on the over. In fact, I don't see a over under on DraftKings right now on hits allowed. Maybe later in the day they'll post that one there. But I'm going to avoid this. You're not getting as good a price as you did earlier. You're getting a better price, I should say, than you did earlier. And yet I'm still probably staying away. I probably need a plus price on this one there to go ahead and go out that one there. So we're going to pass that one.
4: All right, two passes in a play. We'll take it. We'll have more baseball plays coming for you to round out the show. All of Jeff Erickson's best bets for the Tuesday slate. We are less than 48 hours away for the PGA Championship starting up on Thursday morning. We'll get some plays. We'll get some DFS advice from our friend Len Hochberg when we come back. You're watching Prop Points.
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4: Nick Whalen, Jeff Erickson, back with you. It's the Tuesday edition of Prop Points here on VSIN, the sports betting network, streaming along live on SiriusXM channel 158 as well. We'll be talking a lot of PGA Championship leading up to Thursday morning. We'll have Gary Williams on tomorrow for another preview, but we always love having our guy, the best in the business when it comes to PGA DFS, to give us some betting advice as well, the great Len Hochberg from rotowire.com. Check him out on X, on Twitter, at Len Hochberg. He joins us, as always, via the Progressive Guest Line. Len, looking forward to diving in on the second major of the year. You have your usual excellent write-up up at rotowire.com right now. Encourage everyone to go check that out. If you don't have access, just use the code VSIN, V-S-I-N. That'll get you 15% off. Before we get into some of the golfers you like, some of the golfers you may or may not be fading this week, Len, tell us a little bit about the course. That's always my favorite part of your breakdowns at RotoWire. What do we need to know? What type of golfers tend to succeed here?
18: Yeah, good to be with you guys. Thanks for having me. Aronimink outside of Philadelphia. We have not seen it since the 1962 PGA, at least in a major. As you'll recall, Gary Player won that tournament. The PGA Tour has been back a few times since then, the old AT&T National in 2010 and 2011, and the BMW in 2020. So we do have a little bit of course knowledge there in somewhat recent times. It's a major course. You're going to need every club in your bag. It's long. It's 7,400 yards for a par 70, but not penally narrow. 30 yards average on the fairways, which isn't bad. We've seen 22. We've seen 23. We've seen 40. So this is sort of middle of the road. The one thing that I really want to bring to your attention, and you're going to notice it 5 seconds after turning on your TV, there are 180 bunkers on this golf course. That's 10 per hole, which means there's going to be more than 10 on some holes. We see 50, 60, 70, maybe 80 bunkers is a lot sometimes on courses. So this is really going to be a lot. They're going to be in the fairways at the exact points where the golfers land their balls, and they're going to be ringing the greens. So it's going to be very, very dicey around the greens and then on the greens. I think it's just going to be another major test, crown greens, undulations, runoffs, all kinds of things like that. Ultimately, I think being around the green is going to be more important, success around the green than off the tee, even though we have a very long course.
19: Every major conversation has to start with at the top there. And starting with Scottie Scheffler, who, by his standards, hasn't had a great year, only one win. Still the betting favorite, anywhere from like plus 380 to plus 400 so far. Is he still, in your mind, the favorite?
18: You know, fun fact, fun Scottie Scheffler fact, he had won only one tournament last year entering the PGA, ended up winning two majors on the year. So I think he still has his mojo. I mean, granted, last year it was the Christmas ravioli incident and he was injured, which hampered him. He has no such thing this year. He's just a little off his game, which is like by saying he's still number one in the world. Still number one in birdie average, still number one in bogey avoidance. He's number one in my power rankings, live on the RotoWire right now. It would surprise no one if Scottie Scheffler won this tournament, and he's finished second in his last three tournaments, so he's still pretty good.
4: Talking with Len Hochberg, golf betting and DFS expert, for us at RotoWire.com. Sorry, Len, I'm still a little bit shaken by the bunkers breakdown. As maybe the worst sand player in the state of Wisconsin, this sounds just like an absolute nightmare course for me. But you did a great job, you know, laying out the type of golfers that may succeed here. Now, because this is a major, we have Bryson in the field. We have John Rahm in the field. There will be a lot of people putting together DFS lineups, feeling like maybe they want to pick one or the other. If you're putting either Rahm or DeChambeau in a lineup, who's it going to be?
18: Yeah, I think they're both going to be – it's going to be really interesting to me to see how they handle things. I mean, aside from the fact that they just sort of have a bullseye on them every time they come to a major, but now we have it under the backdrop of the impending, supposed, reported demise of LIV Golf. They're going to be asked about that all week. It's going to be on their minds. They're going to be, you know, wanting to show a little something, something. So that is secondary to your question. But Bryson DeChambeau has done quite well in the majors. He did miss the cut at the Masters, but ever since going for LIV to LIV, he has done great in the majors. Fourth, second, and second in the last three PGAs. John Rahm has yet to really contend in a major since he's gone. It's been really perplexing. He's still one of the top golfers in the world. But if you're asking me to pick one, it would be Bryson.
19: All right. Well, let's start looking a little bit below like the favorite level here. But beyond like Cameron Young behind Xander Schauffele, let's dig even deeper. Let's try to find someone that might be a little bit more of an upset there to get there. Do you like for instance Brooks Koepka this week? I know you have him in your top 10 in your power rankings.
18: Yeah, and that was a tough call for me. We know how well he's played on approach. He's leading the PGA Tour in strokes gained approach, but his putting has been disastrous. And as I mentioned earlier, it's going to be really important what you do around the greens this week. So that is a cautionary moment for me. But that was the same case at the Players. It was the same case at the Masters. Brooks Koepka has finished in the top 15 in both of those big tournaments, the two big tournaments we've seen so far this year. Fun fact, Scottie Scheffler and Rory McIlroy have not finished in the top 15 in both of those, but Brooks Koepka has. Brooks Koepka has shown that in the biggest tournaments, he can find a way to deliver. I expect him to have a good week this week. He's going to have to putt a lot better if he wants to win, but I do think he can finish in the top 10.
4: Len, if we're looking for some golfers priced in the 8,000s range over on DraftKings, I know you're looking at three names, Jordan Spieth, Sam Burns, and Sepp Straka.
18: Yeah, Sam Burns is another guy who has finished in the top 15 in both the Players and the Masters. He was seventh at the Masters. Burns, now 29 years old, really did not have a very good showing in any of the majors for a number of years. But the last few years, he's really started to play better, and very often tracks with the player getting a little older, a little more mature, knows how to play the really difficult tournaments, and Sam Burns is showing that right now. Jordan Spieth has had a very good year, not a great year. He just can't seem to put everything together every week, as he was talking about this week. One week he's really up there and driving. Another approach, another putting, but never combining it all. He has a bunch of top 15s, but nothing in the top 10. If he can put it all together, and of course, Jordan Spieth, year 10, going for the career Grand Slam. I don't think he's going to get it, but he's priced $8,600 this week. That's a very fair price. I think he can do well. And Sepp Straka, earlier in his career, did quite well at the majors. Not much lately. It's a bit perplexing because he does have a strong all-around game.
19: Another player with a pretty strong all-around game, except for the putter, has been Siwoo Kim, who we see on leaderboards every single week, it seems like. You like him at 7,900 on DraftKings. Tell us more about Siwoo Kim.
18: Yeah, I mean, it's such a favorable price. Anyone in the 7,000s or below, you could fit them in any lineup. Siwoo Kim has been elite, elite, elite from tee to green this year, Scottie Scheffler-like. Very often we've talked about this, I think, that guys who are great from tee to green but not great on the green really have a difficult ceiling. Their ceiling is limited. They can get into the top 25. It's really hard to crack the top 10 without being a very good putter as well. Well, Siwoo Kim has not only been cracking the top 10, he's been cracking the top 5. He's been outstanding. And he had not had a good career in PGAs, but last year he did. He tied for 8th. So cautiously optimistic about Siwoo Kim despite the putting issues. And also in the 7,000s, Akshay Bhatia, great short game. Very rarely do I ever consider sand saves in my key statistics, but he's second on tour in sand saves. Not a lot of top guys are up there in sand saves, maybe because they don't get in the sand nearly as much as the bad guys. But Akshay Bhatia, second on tour in sand saves.
4: All right, Len, we got about 30 seconds left. As always, we like to end with your value play of the week. We're digging deep. Maybe you got a stack lineup at the top. You got to squeeze somebody in there at a bargain bid price. Who is it for you for the PGA?
18: Well, I'll give you just two names quickly. In the 6,000s, Nikolai Højgaard having a great, great year. Second last week, shared second place at the Truist. He's in the 6,000s. I think if the prizes would have come out after the Truist, he would have been a little bit higher. And Ryan Fox in the 5,000s. He was 28th last year, makes the cut 4 years in a row at the PGA. A lot of top 25s this year. Surprised he is in the fives.
4: 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Transitioning over to Major League Baseball when we come back. Best bets, player props for the Tuesday slate via Jeff Erickson on the other side. We'll be right back.
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24: My name is Emma. I am 13 years old. 6 years ago, I was injured in a car accident that left me paralyzed from the waist down. Once I completed rehab, my mom applied for a canine companion service dog. Last January, I finally got to meet my service dog, Marcia. 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
5: Prop Points rolling along here on the Sports Betting Network. Nick Whalen, Jeff Erickson back with you, taking you up to the top of the hour. Money moves coming your way next, as always. Jeff, we had an abbreviated slate in Major League Baseball on Monday, just six games. Back at it today, though, with a full slate. No games in the afternoon window. That means we get to break down as many as we could fit in the next 10 minutes or so. So let's get to the board. Let's get some plays on the card, and we will start with that Yankees-O's game we talked about earlier, looking at a strikeout prop, or excuse me, I think it was a hits prop for Will Warren, who's going up against the lefty Trevor Rogers. What are we looking at in this game, Jeff? Is there something else maybe that you would target for Will Warren?
6: Yeah, I am going to target the strikeouts here. Now, Will Warren's an interesting case because, you know, he had his worst start of the season last week against the Rangers. But two starts ago, he was dominant against these Orioles, where he had a really nice outing there, nine Ks against them. Even though in his bad start against the Rangers last week, where he only went four innings, six earned runs, seven hits, three walks left, just a disaster outing, still managed seven strikeouts in that there. The strikeouts have been there all season long. So I am kind of targeting his strikeouts there, although it's interesting, and I think this merits a discussion. One of the things I've been I've struggled the last couple of days with my picks, no doubt about that. There, you can see that on the VSiN Pro app, on the VSiN app. And I've been debating: do you go for the better prop or the better price? And I've been trying to go after the better price, and I'm going to go away from that a little bit here today. Maybe I'm getting whipsawed a little bit. We'll see. But I'm going to go with the lower number on strikeouts at 5.5. With the -150 price at DK, you can get a positive price at 6.5. I'm not going to chase the price. I'm going to go ahead and go for the prop instead. So that's one thing I'm going to look at. A couple other things there. Check out the status of Jose Caballero. He's got a finger injury. Didn't start last night, but did pinch run. Spencer Jones has struggled a little bit there. Something to watch for there if you want to play any props with him. Six strikeouts so far in 12 plate appearances for him.
5: We don't bet scared on this show, Jeff. I'll tell you that. We all have our ups and downs. We'll be back. I'm very confident in that. Just get us to Dinger Friday. We'll be where we need to be. All right, let's go to your team, the Cincinnati Reds. They're home for the Washington Nationals. It's Miles Michaelis. It's Brady Singer on the hill. Two relatively volatile pitchers. So how do we attack this one?
6: Okay, so this is I want to find ways to attack the pitchers on this one there. Two flammable starting pitchers, two flammable bullpens. Both teams were off yesterday, so the bullpen's a little rested. But by XFIP, a good measure over on Fangraphs, the Nats and the Reds have the 28th and 29th best bullpens in baseball, a.k.a. really, really bad. The Nats, though, are really good offensively. They are tied for second in baseball with runs scored at 217 runs scored. They're tied with the Yankees, who have played one more game than them, actually. And it's all about C.J. Abrams and James Wood. They're having great seasons. I know Abrams had a rough day Sunday, but I really like what they've been doing overall. Wood has been massive, 526 slug, 392 on base. You could choose whether you want to go total bases on Wood or on Abrams. They're very similarly priced. I got a James Wood over 1.5 total bases plus 110 over at MGM. But I want to attack Miles Michaelis and his 7 ERA as well. Ellie De La Cruz over 1.5 total bases minus 111. Over at DraftKings.
5: Let's head out to Rockies Pirates. As we noted earlier in the show, we got Paul Skeens on the hill going up against Michael Lorenzen. This may be the biggest money line that I can recall talking about on the show this season, Jeff. Pittsburgh minus 348 on the money line at home at DraftKings. Total coming in at 7.5.
6: So when I saw that line, and that's the first thing that jumped to me, is like, the Pirates are a bigger than a 3-1 favorite. When's the last time that happened? I thought maybe it was

0: back to the early Andrew McCutchen days. Heck, you could have gone back to the Barry Bonds, Bobby Bonilla days. But no, it actually was only 2 years ago, in April of 2024. Pirates started off 9-2 that year. There was a couple of games where they were minus 300 favorites against the Detroit Tigers that year. They won one of those games and then lost another one where they had a 3-1 lead in the ninth, and David Bednar gave up four runs. Fun thing to go dig back into the archives on that. Paul Skeens since opening day. This is obviously driven by the starting pitching matchup. Paul Skeens against the Rockies against Michael Lorenzen. Since opening day, Paul Skeens, and you know, he had that disaster against the Mets. 1.31 ERA, 0.58 WHIP, 45-5 K to walk. We talked about those strikeouts earlier. How sometimes he pitches to contact so he can go deeper into games. The other thing about the Pirates that people maybe not aren't on track on here is they are such a better hitting team at home than they are on the road. They've scored 117 runs in 20 games at home. That's almost 6 runs a game. They had this huge home-road split last year as well. They're attacking a pitcher, Michael Lorenzen, who still got an ERA of 4.5 on the road. And the Rockies' bullpen has some depth issues as well. We're going to take the Pirates' team total over 4.5. It's a minus 130 price over at DraftKings.
1: Let's take a look at the Phillies on the road in Boston tonight at 6:45 p.m. Eastern, first pitch. Philadelphia minus 149 on the money line, total sitting at 8. Zach Wheeler versus Brian Bayo. You bet a big team total guy lately, Jeff. I like that you're leaning into this. So which of the team totals are you on tonight?
0: All right, so it's interesting. This is the battle of the two teams that have fired their manager so far, Phillies and the Red Sox. Okay. One of these has worked out better than the other. The Fighting Mattinglys have actually had some fight in them lately. But the Red Sox, they did have that sweep against the Tigers, and then they turned around and had a bad series at home against the Rays. Their offense is actually worse since firing Alex Cora. They're going up against Zach Wheeler, who's been very good, a whip below one so far. The Phillies' bullpen is a little scary at times, especially getting games to the back end. Juan Duran hasn't exactly torn it up yet. Hasn't had a save since getting activated off the IL. And yet, I'm kind of steering into this under 3.5 runs team total for the Red Sox. Keep in mind, Wilson Contreras is day-to-day with an injury. Roman Anthony is on the IL. A number of their key players haven't started hitting yet. They got Brian Bayo on the mound, and Bayo was actually good last time, but that was after an opener, and I think that's what they're going to do here. So I'm not going to touch the result in the game, but I'm going to take the under team total 3.5 for the Red Sox, minus 125 over at DraftKings.
1: Rays Blue Jays in Toronto, game two of this series. Rays took game one yesterday. They have now won 9 of their last 10, Jeff. That puts them 14 games above 500. Shane McClanahan, Patrick Corbin on the hill, a pair of lefties going at it. How are we attacking this game?
0: So this is all about diving into the pitching here. Two lefties on the mound. Very interesting here. Shane McClanahan's been pretty good, a little bit lucky. He's had 3 straight shutout outings here. But like some of the luck stats are auguring for a correction here. 2.9 home run to fly ball is the biggest one there. Average is around 10%. 24% K percentage is actually pretty good, but it's down from where he was pre-injuries. Remember, his last full season was 2023. The BABIP is 242. That's usually batting average in balls in play is somewhere in the 280 to 300 range. Left on base percentage is a little low at 70%. It's not outrageously lucky, but a little lucky across the board. One thing, though, I'm paying attention to is strikeouts here again. Both teams are pretty good at making contact. They're pretty good about making contact against left-handed pitching in particular. The Rays strike out 18.6% of the time against lefties. The Blue Jays, a really low 17.1%. The Corbin prop is so low, it's at 3.5. I don't think I'm going to touch that. But McClanahan's at 4.5 Ks. I know I got burned on Gausman last night. The last out he recorded got over, and I was on the under. We're going to go back to the well. McClanahan under 4.5 Ks, minus 110 over at DraftKings.
1: Let's get one more play on the card before we hand out our best bets of the night. Tigers-Mets in Queens. Mets badly, badly need a win, Jeff. Worst record in baseball heading into tonight. They have Freddie Peralta on the mound going up against Jack Flaherty.
0: Yep, and we're going to go back to the walk props here. Jack Flaherty's been good to us as far as that goes. 26 walks on the season. He's also plunked an additional 5 batters. That in particular is pretty good for us there. Add in that, you know, Juan Soto is a very patient hitter at the plate. You look at the walk percentage for the Mets. They've done a lot of things wrong, but they still draw walks. That's one thing I think that they'll do tonight against Flaherty. So we're going to go over Flaherty 2.5 walks at plus 105 over at DraftKings.
1: All right, some plays for your Major League Baseball card via Jeff Erickson. 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Just search VSiN, search Prop Points. You will find us there. Best bets of the night, Jeff. What are we doing?
0: All right, so one that we mentioned earlier, the Pirates over on the team total 4.5, -130 at DK. Two that we didn't get to, I like the over 8.5 in the Cubs-Braves game, Colin Ray against Grant Holmes, -114 at FanDuel, and Zach Geloff, home run prop, +630 at DraftKings against the St. Louis Cardinals.
1: All right, so I like the Jaden McDaniels over 15.5 points prop that we talked about earlier in the show, but I have officially talked myself into the under. 218.5 tonight, Wolves-Spurs. This has been mostly an over series so far. I think we see these teams locked down defensively, especially San Antonio with Wembanyama back in there. Wolves aren't going to be able to get anything at the rim like they did in the second half of Game 4, and a little bit concerned with both De'Aaron Fox and Dylan Harper considered questionable tonight for the San Antonio Spurs. We'll be back at you in this same time slot tomorrow, talking more hoops, talking more PGA. Time to hand things off to Money Moves. Stormy Bonantoni, JBT, coming your way next here on Visa.
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16: What's up, everybody? 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He's Jonathan Von Tobel. I'm Stormy Bonantoni. And we're kind of opposites today. Yeah. I feel like typically in the day-to-day, I'm maybe more of like the upbeat ray of sunshine type.
17: I wouldn't say that.
16: You're a little,
17: I wear a lot of blues and white.
16: Sure.
17: Kelly Bidlin even told me earlier today that I look good in brighter colors.
16: You look very nice today, but I feel like you're the one that's giving golden retriever, and I've got black cat energy. I'm like head to toe in all black today.
17: Can't forget that, baby. Come on now. We both have Air Force Ones on.
16: Yeah,
17: yours are all black though.
16: I was gonna say for our radio audience, yeah. You just kicked up on the desk. Beautifully white, by the way. I don't know how long that's going to last for.
17: Oh, it'll last forever.
16: But they're crispy.
17: These are nice.
16: White.
17: These will last forever. I was actually told by my son earlier this morning, Dad, I think they're too white. And I was like, that's the stupidest thing you've ever said. Like, there's no such thing as being too white. Well, there is. In terms of shoes, there's no such thing as being too white. But
16: I feel like you're criticizing me there as well.
17: A little bit. But Stormy's kind of goffed out here, even down to the black tights with the long black skirt and all black Air Force Ones.
16: Yes.
17: The only thing missing is the black lipstick.
16: Yeah, I said if you did put like a witch's hat on me, I would look like I'm dressed for Halloween probably a little bit.
17: So
16: I might have to rein this in before the game. I work a little bit later.
17: You'll stick out ringside.
16: You did say my shoes made me look tough.
17: You did.
16: So nobody's going to mess with me today. Let's get into it because we do have a lot to get to over the course of the next 2 hours. So let's set the table, shall we?
18: It's time for the top headlines and topics of the day. This is The Rundown.
16: All right, you're going to get a good dose of MLB today. Put pocket aces here on the rundown. No, we're not talking Texas Hold'em, but Aces Day in Major League Baseball. Some good pitchers going today. JVT, Paul Skeens, Yoshinobu Yamamoto, Freddie Peralta. Game of the day, and maybe series of the week. Braves-Cubs getting underway today as well.
17: Yep, I am very much looking forward to the baseball card. Looking forward to chatting with Adam Burke, who will be with us a little bit later to discuss some Major League Baseball. We had a straw poll come out for Rookie of the Year on MLB.com, so we have an idea of what some guys are looking at for the awards and a little bit more. But, yes, good pitching matchups today. It should be very, very entertaining.
16: Yeah, Burke's got a handful of bets set for today. Also, just looking through the card, some tighter-lined games, despite it being a full 15-game card. Not a ton of massive favorites today, which is nice to see. And how about this? Wanamaker, couple bets today? Wanamaker Trophy on the line this weekend as golf's second major of the year approaches. See, I was trying to be creative there. PGA Championship out in Pennsylvania this year at the Aronimink Golf Club. We'll break down the field with our own Wes Reynolds coming up in 15 minutes.
17: Sorry, I just got some news. There was some. No, it's pretty sad news, actually. The Memphis Grizzlies, I guess Brandon Clark of the Memphis Grizzlies passed away. He's 29 years old.
16: What?
17: Yeah, former San Jose State and Gonzaga player. That's from Shams. So some sad news there. That just hit me out of nowhere there. But yes, the golf card, of course, with a major on the line, and one of the better trophies when it comes to golf, is going to be a very fun tournament to handicap. Mitch Moss on Pod to the Futures had a couple of angles to tie in Scottie Scheffler with some futures as well that we can discuss.
16: He is the defending champ, finished second now in three straight events as well. So took the weekend off. We'll see how he resets coming in to this weekend. And then, of course, this time of year, we're talking playoffs. Playoffs? After just one game in the NHL last night, which what a lucky win I got on the over, by the way, in Avs Wild. We'll discuss that in a little bit. But doubleheader tonight on ESPN, Montreal, a decent size favorite tonight to go up 3-1 if they can against Buffalo. Then I'll be on the broadcast for ESPN in the nightcap. Anaheim and the Vegas Golden Knights going head-to-head, series tied at 2. Speaking of series tied at 2, one of those tonight in the NBA as well. The Spurs and Minnesota Timberwolves going head-to-head tonight. Victor Wembanyama will be out there on the court. We talked about it yesterday. No suspension, no fine.
17: No suspension, no fine. But the real question, and it seems more like probable to questionable than anything else, De'Aaron Fox. He did participate in a shoot-around earlier today, but nagging injury of some sort has been ailing one De'Aaron Fox. Would expect in a playoff game that he's going to be out there. Doesn't seem too serious. But either way, just something worth mentioning. 9.5, 10, depending on where you look. Circa's at 9.5, totals 218. I think the Timberwolves can stay inside of that number. We're going to ride or die with Minnie one more time here on the road against San Antonio.
16: All right, I'm here for it. Total in that game, 218.5. We will preview all of those games at length. Before we look forward, though, do want to look back a little bit to what we saw last night where Cleveland gets the dub last night. They wouldn't cover the 3.5. Total goes over 213.5. So we have that series tied at 2. And I know something we brought up yesterday was if you like Cleveland in game 4, you think Cleveland's going to win game 4, but you still think Detroit's going to ultimately win this series. Just wait, because that number is going to go down, and we did see that series price come down from around minus 240-ish to now minus 150 for those of you that still want to buy in on the Pistons at this point. But a big turnaround for Cleveland, who was slow starting, and I mean, their star and Donovan Mitchell slow starting as well, and boy did they turn it around in the second half.
17: No, they did, but you know what's interesting is they still have not found their shooting stroke at all in this series, despite the fact that they win 112-103, cover the number, game goes over. You still in non-garbage time go just 14 of 40, 35% from deep. In fact, from an efficiency standpoint, you make 4 more threes than Detroit, but they were much more efficient from beyond the arc. They shot over 40%. That to me is like the, I know we keep talking about this, but it doesn't matter. And Cleveland has yet to really find any sort of consistency. You look through their game log through this postseason for the Cavaliers. You've got performances against Toronto in which you shot 50% from three. Or less than 30%. In this series, you got two games in which you shot about 30% from three or worse, or the two games in Detroit. And even now, 38% in game three, and then what you did last night as well. Whatever the reason, Cleveland cannot find any sort of consistency. And what's even more incredible is, on the wide-open shots or uncontested shots, so according to the tracking data, defenders 6 feet or farther away, they're actually shooting about like 40% from three. So it's just all the other ones that just cannot go down for Cleveland. Why this matters is I would expect at some point it's going to happen that you can kind of break through here offensively. But either way, a good performance for them yesterday just to get the win and to even the series. And it's also why, you know, I was asked this a lot when they were down 2-0 because I have Cleveland to win the East. They are my selection to win the East. So is Denver to win the West. They are not available. But it's why you don't, after losing two games on the road, throw the baby out with the bathwater and say, we're cooked here. You go back home. Home court matters. We've talked about this at the beginning of the postseason. You look at the average home court net rating for these teams since after the COVID season where nobody was in these stands. Home court is really strong, worth up to maybe 4 points. And for whatever reason, it matters. And it seems to matter for Cleveland in a really big way. And the other thing is the way it was officiated. J.B. Bickerstaff complained about this after the game yesterday. 12 free throw attempts for Detroit, 34 for the Cleveland Cavaliers. Donovan Mitchell had more free throw attempts than the Detroit Pistons in that game. Wow. That's going to make a very big difference.
16: He also had as many points as the Pistons did in the third quarter with that 21 spot that he put up. After, like I said, it was a very slow starting game for Donovan Mitchell. Just 4 points in the first half. The 39 he put up in the second half ties the most in any half in NBA postseason history. He's now averaged 30.7 points per game at home in the playoffs, which is third most of anybody at home in NBA playoff history as well. Only Allen Iverson and Michael Jordan are better, so it's pretty darn good company to be keeping with in that time. And because you mentioned how well they played at home, it is now up to 6-0 at home this postseason, yet 0-5 on the road. So how will this look as they shift back to Detroit after this?
17: 5-1 ATS as well for them, so there's only one game that they failed to cover. As many would like to point out, you just got to figure out who wins the game, and then you're going to find out who's going to cover the game as well. Look, I'm a stubborn person, as we have covered many times, and going back to Detroit, we'll see if the market wants to push this up, considering the home-road splits and how this has played out. I still firmly believe that the Cleveland offense that we saw in the regular season with Harden and Mitchell is there somewhere, and we still have yet to see it. And part of that is credit to Detroit, who continues to play defense at a very high level. But I'm going to sit back. We'll see. I would expect that Detroit maybe gets bet up a little bit here, but I'll take Cleveland one more time on the road. I think they can get it done. I tried in game two. Didn't get it done. And I'll go back there. I'll be interested to see how it plays, too, from a totals perspective. So this yesterday goes over. This one for the next contest is 213.5, 212.5 is what I'm looking at. They look ahead right now for this game. Yeah, I got 212.5 on my screen. The whole point here being is I was wrong in one thing. They did not speed the game up yesterday. Only 93 possessions thereabouts for the two teams. It's a pretty slow series. So we're still going to float around these totals at 212, and you wonder if the Cleveland Cavaliers are going to be successful in speeding Detroit up on their home court when they play again tomorrow.
16: Well, you did have a really good read on the OKC Lakers series as well, so cash those OKC to sweep tickets. I know you and I believe Will Hill also on this program talked about Thunder in a sweep. That all gets home when all is said and done, and now naturally the focus automatically nationwide goes on LeBron.

0: and then have to step back into the role that I've been accustomed with over my career, over my life, playing a sport, and be able to thrive under that. And then just my teammates allowing me to like lead them under extreme circumstances, that was pretty cool for me. I don't know. I mean, I don't know what the future holds for me, obviously, as it stands right now tonight. You know, I got a lot of time. I'll sit back, like I think I said it last year after we lost, I think, to Minnesota, to go back and recalibrate with my family and talk with them and spend some time with them. And then when the time comes, I obviously, you know, you guys know what I decide to do.
1: We've talked about this before. Like, I would be surprised if he didn't do the farewell tour and everything before he left the game, right? Like, that's how this is going to end. I think it's more of a question of, is it in L.A. or not?
2: It's going to be in L.A.
1: I think so, too.
2: He'll be a Laker. It's going to be fine. I would assume that this is the case. I mean, I guess I'll say I'm curious to see financially what it's going to look like. Are you really going to pay him, you know, $50 million or, you know, whatever that price tag is going to be for him to stick around on a one-year deal? But I would say that right now the favorite is for him to be a Los Angeles Laker, and that is rightfully priced.
1: And for him to still be playing at the caliber that he is at his age. Go ahead. Sorry.
2: I have something to say about this game later, by the way. I know we're going to move on. I'm just going to, like, so a lot of people were complaining yesterday. The end of the game, you know, it's a one-point game. Rui Hachimura is shooting the ball particularly well. Final possession or penultimate possession, Rui Hachimura is put on the bench for Maxi Kleba, and people are complaining about Hachimura not being out there. First off, did you want Hachimura to take the shot to win this game? No, you didn't. Second off, Kleba's a much better screener, and guess what he did? He set a screen to give Austin Reeves an open three. You got to stop complaining about everything, folks. Sometimes these coaches know what they're doing.
1: I think we should talk about this game more later anyways, because Lakers did, I mean, put on a bit of a show here in the closeout game four. Okay, we got to step aside. Wes Reynolds is going to join us coming up next, though.
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5: This is a Bloomberg Business of Sports report. The National Football League Players Association sued Leaf Trading Cards, alleging the company is using the attributes of multiple football players on its products without a license. The association claims Leaf is using the attributes of more than six NFL players on its trading cards and website without authorization from the NFLPA or individual players. The complaint seeks court orders, damages, and other relief, and alleges that Leaf's use of the NFL players' attributes includes several trading card sets, including the 2025 Leaf Trinity football and the 2026 Leaf metal football. Northridge Capital is seeking a buyer for the W Hotel Aspen, a sale that would be the first for a slopeside resort in Aspen since 2010. The firm is seeking as much as $175 million for the 88-room property with a valuation of $2 million a room. With a Bloomberg Business of Sports report, I'm Michael Bach.
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1: Second major of the year approaching this weekend, the PGA Championship out there in Pennsylvania at the Roanoke Golf Club. As we welcome you back here to Money Moves, VSiN, the Sports Betting Network, Stormy Bonantoni, Jonathan Von Tobel with you. Excited to have Wes Reynolds join us here on the Progressive Guest Line. Of course, VSiN host, analyst, contributor, all the things, does a great job on the Long Shots podcast as well with the whole crew. And Wes, we're going to talk golf, we're going to talk NBA and NHL playoffs as well. But first off, how are you, my friend? I haven't talked to you in a while.
2: I am well, guys. How are you doing?
1: Good. Appreciate you joining us here. And with it being such a big weekend, huge event this week coming up, and Scottie Scheffler back in the fold, a favorite as usual, I was looking through some things here. 14th straight major championship, he ends up as the betting favorite. That hasn't happened since 05 to 08 when Tiger Woods went on a stretch like that. So we know the caliber of player he is, yet he hasn't had that win this season. Could this be the week? How are you viewing Scottie?
2: Yeah, it very well could be, Stormy, and I think I'm probably going to play him a little insurance, maybe a top five or a top ten. I did not get there on the outright, even though he's getting a little bit higher in the market. You're seeing some places 5-1, a little 5-1 and some change as well, and he did not play the Truist last week at Quail Hollow, where he, by the way, won the Wanamaker Trophy last year at the PGA and took the week off, went up and prepared, so He obviously could win this, and I know that there are some folks out there who'll probably bet him as like a one shot one hitter here, and just bet him, and he could very well win. But there's such, I think the gap is narrowed a little bit with the market underneath, because we were seeing the Scottie 3-1, and then everybody else at 12-1 or higher. So we are seeing a little bit of narrowing in the market, where Scottie has looked at least somewhat mortal this year in light of the last 3 years where he's dominated.
3: How much of that do you think is this, was it footage of Rory limping around, and there's news of a toe injury? What's going on with the latest with him, and could that be the reason why you've seen some of those odds shortened for Scottie?
2: Yeah, I think JBT with, Rory obviously won the Masters, and he's all about the majors now in his career. Like, he doesn't really care, I think, about the other events. He's getting to that point where it's all about legacy. He finally won the career Grand Slam. And you saw maybe a little bit of rust last week at the Truist because he hasn't really played and hadn't teed it up because he skipped a couple of those events in between the Masters and, of course, this week. But, you know, there could be a little bit of something to that, but there was something to that before the Masters, and he did so much recon and so much prep at Augusta National that it ended up not mattering. So Rory certainly has a big chance here, but I can see why there's a little bit of the drift that we've seen over the last couple of days.
1: Obviously, it's a stacked field whenever you have an event like this, and we'll continue to go through some names and your bets in a moment, but big picture, what do people need to know about this course, the layout, the skill sets that is going to be required this weekend to have success?
2: Yeah, Roanoke, just outside of Philadelphia, just a little bit under 7,400 yards. So a short course by, like, modern major championship standards, but par 70, tree-lined parklands, Donald Ross design. Gil Hans did the renovation a few years ago, and he's been kind of the go-to guy for major championships. So fairways are narrowed from what they used to be, but still relatively generous. Really, the greens are going to be the tough things here because they're big, 8,200 square feet, but there's a lot of contours, there's a lot of runoffs and those tightly mown chipping areas, so there's a lot of contours on these greens. So I think that's the biggest challenge for these guys. The greens are very easy to hit, but they're not easy to hold. We'll see how it's going to play. They want it to play firm and fast, but they are getting some weather on Wednesday and also early Thursday, so there is a possibility this gets away from them and it plays a little bit softer than they want it to.
3: So Wes, of the outrights, what's the shortest shot that you're going to roll with this weekend?
2: Cameron Young, he's been really good to me this year, and I know he's popular, and you're seeing probably on social media all the different, you know, 80-1s or 70-1s if they bet him several months ago for the PGA, and now he's as low as 12. I found a 16.50 at DraftKings that was still available. He's been arguably the best player in the world for the last 3 months. Now, he's ranked number 3 behind Scottie and Rory, and they deserve to be 1 and 2 for what they've done in the lead-up and over the last few years. But Cameron Young, nobody's been better than him, I think, really, the last 3 months. He's now a 3-time PGA Tour winner, clear top 3 player in the world. His breakthrough, by the way, last fall was also on a Donald Ross design at the Wyndham Championship at Sedgefield Country Club. So There's not a lot of holes to really poke in Cameron Young right now. Outside of that 25th, the week after the Masters, 7th, 3rd, 1st, 3rd, 1st, and 10th in 6 of his last 7 events. So I'm going to stick with him. He's been good to me this year.
1: Talking PGA Championship with VSiN betting analyst Wes Reynolds here on the Progressive Guest Line. I know you're going to have the article that comes out today, the new edition of Long Shots preview and the whole thing at length. You guys will give like a full hour of insight onto the course, but anything else that at least early in the week caught your attention in terms of the field or guys that you're looking at or are maybe on the fence for you or a long shot, like whichever way you want to take it, go for it.
2: Well, a price that's right behind you guys there at Circa at 65-1, Russell Henley, who has never won a major, and he's kind of an outlier to the trend in the PGA in recent years. Young guys, age 26 to 32, and he's 37, but he's a bit of a late bloomer, and he's a top 10 player in the world, and you're getting him at 65-1. Five top 10s in his last 7 majors, including a T3 at the Masters last month, where he briefly held a share of that lead in the final round before Rory went on to win. Second in driving accuracy. I think that this is a great fit for him. It's not a really super long course. He's not like a really long hitter off the tee, but he's very accurate, finds fairways, finds greens, and very good on Donald Ross design, 6 top 10s, last 7 starts. So I thought that price was a little big for a guy that clearly with all the big names, with Rory and Scotty and Cameron Young and Rahm, DeChambeau, et cetera, probably going to be a little bit under the radar this week.
3: Well, was there a name that either on long shots that you didn't agree with when it came to Kelly and Matt Brown, or a name that you've heard out there in the discourse around this tournament that you just don't really buy?
2: Yeah, I think, you know, when we're going through it, we examine a lot of the same stats, right?
3: Yeah.
2: You know, what's going to be important, approach and around the green and the proximity buckets with the iron. So we examine a lot of the same stuff. So that's why we sometimes end up on the same names. But a guy that's, you know, it's going to be interesting to see how the live guys get treated this week, especially the big two, really, John Rahm, Bryson DeChambeau, who have drifted up a little bit from the Masters because they were absolutely non-factors at Augusta, and they weren't really prepared. I think they were playing these birdie fests in South Africa and over in Asia, so they really didn't have that good Augusta prep. At least they played stateside in Virginia last week, so maybe they're a little bit more prepared this time around. I almost got there with DeChambeau, who certainly has been very good at the PGA over the years, but I'll be interested to see how the market's going to continue to treat these guys.
1: Okay, Wes, let's go to tonight, because I know you have a couple bets both on the ice and the hardwood. This VGK Anaheim series has been so different game to game. I feel like every game has kind of had a life of its own. How do you see game 5 going tonight with the series tied at 2 going in?
2: Yeah, Stormy, I know it's kind of taking your life in your hands betting an under in the Stanley Cup playoffs based on what we're seeing with all these late empty netters. Congratulations, it got you home last night with Minnesota and Colorado. So it's tough to be an under better because whenever I seem to bet an under, there's always like a goal in the first 3 minutes. And I'm like, why did I do that? And then you're just hanging on for dear life. And that's probably the same thing here. But I like the under with Anaheim VGK. I'm seeing some 125. I think lay that extra price to get that 6.5. Game 5, I just think, and you looked at what you saw in Game 4 where you were rinkside, most of the goals came on special teams. I think four of the goals were either on the power play or that hurdle goal late when they pulled Carter Hart for the extra attacker. But I think these two teams, it's kind of like when you're 2-2 in Game 5, you don't want to make that first mistake. So maybe there's a feeling out process, and you made a very good point before you came on here. Officials might want to send a message early to clean the physicality up. And then all of a sudden it's like, okay, they're going to call it like this so he can't be taking these bad penalties, even though VGK has been awesome on the penalty kill, save for Sunday night, with the Utah series. It seemed like they stopped every single power play. So I think low scoring here. I think this is probably going to be like 2-2 going into overtime at the Fortress tonight.
3: All right, what about on the hardwood, Timberwolves Spurs, what do we got?
2: We've got the under here, 218.5, and we've seen it been bet up a little bit because I think Ant-Man finally had that vintage Ant-Man offensive outburst last time around. So I think you're paying for that now, or certainly with the number. Because early on in this series, it was like 215.5, 216. Now you've seen, I think it was as high as 219 pop yesterday. But I like the under here. At the risk of being like Magic Johnson on Twitter, this is the pivotal game 5 at 2-2 in the series. So being Mr. Obvious. But we felt this was going to be, I think, a lower scoring series really at the start. And it was the first two games. Keep in mind, Minnesota scored 104-95 in the first two games. So if you want to look at Wolves team total under, I could certainly sponsor that, but I'm going to be on the under 218.5. I just think this could be a close game late, and it's going to go to a crawl, and then you're going to see longer possessions with these two.
1: You're the man, Wes. Thank you so much for the time. We appreciate it, pal.
2: Thanks for having me on, guys. Appreciate it.
1: Wes Reynolds, everybody. And again, I know I said it already, but if you go over to VSiN.com later on today, he's going to have that full preview of the PGA Championship up. Check out Long Shots wherever you get your podcasts, as well as on YouTube. They do the full video feed each and every week. You can scan the QR code on your screen as well for those of you watching on YouTube TV or the VSiN Watch app. Appreciate Wes lending his time. And I am kind of in agreement with him on that under lean for Anaheim Vegas tonight. We'll discuss that game at length a little bit later, but first, when we come back, excited to have Adam Burke join us in studio to break down what is a 15-game MLB card coming up today.
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13: PVA has brought me back to life.
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1: Card today in Major League Baseball, 15 games on deck as we welcome you back here to Money Moves. Tony Bontoni, Jonathan Von Tobel with you. Adam Burke also on set with us for the next half hour. Appreciate it. VSiN.com managing editor. We're going to talk through lots of Major League Baseball stuff, not only the bets that you've got for today, but some big picture items. I did want to start, though, real quickly with what JVT dubbed yesterday the potential Eeyore off, because the Guardians and Angels are playing each other. And JVT's squad got round one. Right? 7-2 yesterday? Or was it
16: Guardians?
1: Sorry, sorry, sorry, sorry. Guardians been 7-2 yesterday. Tripping. Sorry. Oh, yeah, it was Joey Cantillo.
17: I mean, I can't blame you for not wanting to pay that close of attention to this series.
16: Yes,
17: I don't blame you at all for that. Yeah, it's
1: probably wasn't a game high on everyone else's radar today, but I knew it would be for you guys.
17: No, I mean, look, you're a really bad baseball team if Cleveland scores 7 runs against you. So... rough start for the Halos yesterday.
3: Yeah, no, it's not particularly great. So we'll see how this moves along in this series. I don't have anything else to say. The bullpen's absolutely
1: they're big
3: awful.
1: Favorites today too. It's -143.
3: Yeah. I guess the positive
17: at least you were over 500 at 11-10.
3: That's correct. Well, always have
17: that'll be the last time.
3: Always have the Padres series as well, in which they lost.
1: You still didn't win the series.
3: I was going to say they lost, but they held you to 7 runs or something like that over the course of that. And I will say this. So we talked about this a couple of weeks ago. Our boy bounced back with a really nice outing against Toronto over the weekend. Soriano is still going to be alive to win this Cy Young if he keeps this up. 7 2/3, only gave up 1 run. And I said this to Mitch yesterday on Pod of the Futures. You know, we as bettors, Adam, and I'd be curious to have your thoughts on this from a baseball perspective. I think we as bettors track these awards like every step of the way, right? Every day, every start, every statistic, every outing, odds move, this and that. The reality is voters check in at the end of the year. Mm. And so I told Mitch, I was like, look, because he asked me, how should you feel about this? And I said, if he's got an ERA around 2, if he gets near 200 innings and he continues to strike out guys at a high rate, our boy's going to be live. And this little stretch that he went through the last 3 starts previous to the one in Toronto is going to be water under the bridge as long as the season-long numbers look good.
17: Yeah, I mean, look, you know, and also, I mean, this is a guy who's 6-2 on a horrible baseball team. He has 6 of their 16 wins, you know, as the pitcher of record here so far. So, yeah, I mean, look, again, a guy who threw 169 innings last season at the MLB level. Health is just the biggest thing that you're handicapping, really, with the Cy Young. A lot of guys are going to have good numbers. A lot of guys are going to have, you know, very interchangeable numbers, right? High strikeout rates, ERAs are going to be similar, stuff like that. But he's on a bad team. Mm-hmm. And, you know, we've gotten to the point now where, like, voters don't hold win-loss record against guys anymore, which is great because they shouldn't. I mean, that's a team statistic more than anything else. But he's going to be on a bad team. On a team where, you know, their games are buried late at night and stuff like that. Will he have enough visibility?
1: Yeah.
17: You know, to be able to be in contention for that award, he's going to have to run an ERA in the, you know, low 2s, mid 2s at most. It's doable,
3: yeah.
17: But there's a lot more to overcome when you're on a bad team, and you're going to have numbers that other people have similar, but on a better team.
3: He's 11-1. The good thing, too, is a big piece moved off the board with Scooble and the injury there, so more than likely he is not going to contend for the award. Cam Schlittler is +260. These are numbers courtesy of DraftKings. Always shop around. Dylan Cease +320. Freed is 7-1. DeGrom is 7-1. Then you get Soriano at 11-1. Then Brian Wu at 20-1. So we'll see if he can keep it up. The other thing that we should note, too, and you and I hit this briefly last week, which is I think they should trade him. Mm-hmm. But the problem is, if he gets traded to a National League team, then all of a sudden everything changes.
1: Right.
3: If he stays in the American League, you still have got a shot. But if the Angels finally do the smart thing, sell really high and get something really good back for him, but it's, you know, wherever it is, that's going to be very important.
1: Well, your bet will be void after that, right? Because if you bet it in a certain category?
3: What's that? If he gets traded to the National League.
1: Oh, no. Okay, sorry. Yeah, yeah. I misheard you.
17: But here's the question, right? I mean, what's Artie Moreno going to allow?
3: Correct.
17: Pyramid asking to do the rest of the season, right? Because both the GM and the manager are tied together at the hip on one-year deals here. So if the plan is not to extend him, like, how much free reign does he have come trade deadline time to actually move some of the pieces and parts off of this roster?
3: Yep.
1: Real quickly, before we move on too far, and I know this is a little bit apples and oranges, but because you sparked my brain a little bit from a hockey side, and I just want to get it out so that I don't forget to say it later. But when you were talking about all of the, like, stats and everything that are happening right now, but then at the end of the season, those things being very important, for Conn Smythe right now, I know a lot of people were looking at Nathan McKinnon's odds and how they got cut down pretty significantly after last night's win, even though he only had an empty net goal. There's been a handful of empty net goals for Nathan McKinnon so far. I don't think by the time we get to the Stanley Cup final, people are going to be looking at those and remembering that that's how he got to the goal or point total he got to. So, like, that's just another thing to me that if you're looking at some of those things to keep in mind.
3: Well, and the reason why this comes from is, first off, it's just logic. But second, when we were at the Super Bowl in San Francisco, I was on with our former colleague, Adam Schein. And I asked him, because he's a voter, and I was like, look, I know you're following this week to week, but when you're going over your awards ballot, are you not taking more of like a outward view and then maybe diving in? You're not tracking this week to week. He's like, no. And he talked to voters about it who do the same thing. There's so many people that just check in at the end of the year. And that's not to say they're not doing their jobs, but it is a little bit harder when you have all these awards to vote for that you're just picking in every single day. Okay, Soriano's starting today. Okay, Schlittler's starting today. Let me move them up and down my board. It's just not the way it works.
17: Yeah, for sure. And look, I mean, there's going to be games late in the season, right? You talk about, Schlittler and Fried, for example, right? They're going to be playing a game that has some bearing on the number one seed in the American League or something like that. Soriano's not going to have those moments where everyone's paying attention to what's happening, right? You kind of need a Cy Young moment, whether it's a no-hitter, 15 strikeout game, something like that, or shoving in a really big spot.
3: Yep.
17: And that's going to be the problem for Soriano. He's not going to have the opportunity to do that unless it's playing spoiler, and that doesn't really get the same amount of fanfare. Right?
1: Okay, let's look more into today, because I know there are a handful of bets that you have in pocket. You can always check out VSiN.com. Adam's got daily articles up each and every day just talking about the plays that he likes most. And the game of the day for the league, although I know you guys are going to be very dialed in on Angels-Guardians, probably Cubs-Braves here, and you have Chicago plus 102 dog, Atlanta at home minus 122, run total 8.5, and it's best record in the league taking on the next best record in the league. Cubs are only a game back of Atlanta where they sit right now. How do you see tonight going?
17: Yeah, I won't be dialed in on Guardians Angels because I'll save my Scorsese rant about Rob Manfred and not use all the words that I want to use, but MLB's blackout rules are a joke.
3: Oh, yeah.
17: So, as far as this Cubs and Braves game goes.
3: I'll give you my Angels TV login. You want to watch? You can use that.
17: Oh, boy.
1: Yeah. Oh, yeah.
17: Let's do it.
1: There you go.
17: That's fine.
1: Although you'll have to listen to that broadcast, though.
3: It's a good broadcast. What are you talking about? Goobie's great.
17: The Guardians broadcast is awful.
3: Yeah, come on.
17: It is beyond bad.
3: Goobie's is awesome.
17: So in this game here, I'm fading Grant Holmes in this one, taking the Cubs. Small plus money price in this one. Colin Ray on the bump for them. I'll get back to him in a second. But, Grant Holmes, he basically lost his spot in this rotation. And they were going to move him to the bullpen. Walt Weiss is like, well, we just want him to be available. Now he hasn't pitched since May 1st. So this is a guy that we know is pitching hurt. Last season, had some imaging done, has a partially torn or maybe fully torn at this point UCL, decided to go with the rest and rehab route at the end of last season. Usually that's something that has to be fixed with surgery. It's not really something that kind of gets better on its own. So the fact that he's having some pretty big control issues at this point in time, definitely concerning to me. And then for Colin Ray, a lot of ground balls. All of a sudden, he's become a ground ball guy, a lot more chase out of the zone with some higher increased usage of his splitter. If you can keep the ball down or pitch well above the swing path against this Braves team, you can have success. And I think Colin Ray can do that, working up in the zone with the fastball, down below the zone with the splitter. And the Cubs are a very solid offensive team. They kind of navigated some pretty choppy waters with bullpen injuries. Daniel Palencia is back now, their closer. Atlanta probably deserves to be favored in this game, but I'll take the Cubs at a plus money price here in this one, where I think Colin Ray can absolutely outduel Grant Holmes in this one.
3: All right, let's go to the Padres matchup with the Milwaukee Brewers. Looks like we're probably going to, is it a bullpen game? Rodriguez is getting this start here. I know he's made a start prior to, and he hasn't really been pitching at length. The last time he was out there, it was two innings, and the one start he made, it was one. So Johnny Holstaff game for the Pod Squad against the Brew Crew today.
17: Yeah, so this is Bradley Rodriguez who's going to get the start, and this is the same thing that they did last week against the Giants, where Matt Waldron wound up coming in relief. Matt Waldron's a really interesting guy. His season was delayed due to a very disgusting and unfortunate medical procedure that he had to have, but he's a knuckleball guy. Throws a knuckleball about 30% of the time to go along with a fastball and a slider. If everything's working, he can be a guy who can keep hitters off balance pretty well, and I think that's one of the reasons why you use him in a bulk role here like they are doing in this one. Bradley Rodriguez, extreme ground ball guy, should be fine in the first inning, should be able to get through that unscathed. We'll see if he works, we'll see how far he goes into the second inning. But Waldron, I get it, 7.71 ERA, doesn't look particularly good, but a 3.53 expected ERA. So, very small sample size, but he hasn't allowed a lot of barrels, hasn't allowed a lot of hard contact, whereas Brandon Sproat has for the Brewers. And Brandon Sproat actually got pulled after 76 pitches in his last start. His fastball velocity was down 2 miles per hour from the first inning to the fourth inning. So I think there might be something wrong with him, whether it's mechanical or health-related. Wouldn't expect him to work super deep into this game. And if he is hurt and he is losing some velo, kind of makes a lot of things, you know, very difficult to kind of maintain for a guy like that. Plus, he's been bad. 5.87 ERA, expected ERA over 5. I went ahead and took the Padres at a plus money price here. Both bullpens are very good, but we know that if the Padres have a lead, they're probably going to protect it, and I think that they do have the starting pitcher advantage in this one.
1: Let's go. That's the energy we need on Tuesday. And if you are somebody who bets baseball a lot, worth noting right now, up at VSiN.com, we do have, for a limited time, a special going on. 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
1: Here, Tuesday edition of Money Moves, VSiN, the Sports Betting Network. Stormy Bontoni, Jonathan Von Tobel, and Adam Burke on the desk with us for one more segment. Appreciate it, buddy. Lots more Major League Baseball to discuss here, and I know you are interested in the start of this Twins-Marlins series getting underway today. You, I would imagine, if the blackout rules allowed it, just watch this team pretty closely in Minnesota following the three-game set with your Cleveland Guardians over the weekend. What do you make of Game 1 tonight?
17: Yeah, so a couple fly ball guys tonight. Yuri Perez going for the Marlins, Bailey Ober going for the Twins, and the wind's going to be blowing out to right field. So this is a game that has a chance to be a little bit home run derby in nature. I guess we'll kind of see, but this is one where we've seen a very, very significant line move coming in on Miami in this game. And I think now at this point in time, it's moved too much. Yuri Perez is a guy that, I mean, he's got an ERA over 5 so far this season, so it's not like he's pitching great. Bailey Ober has a ton of negative regression signs. Velocity's down. Again, fly ball guy on a day where it's not a great idea to be a fly ball guy. So I kind of get why the market came in against the Twins in this one. But Yuri Perez is a guy very good at home. Lone Depot Park down in Miami, very, very good pitcher's park. The ball does not carry particularly well. You can be a fly ball pitcher and have a lot of success there. 2.78 ERA and 116 and two-thirds innings at home in his career. Put him out on the road, though. 5.17 ERA, 4.74 slugging percentage against. So you can see that he gives up a lot more home runs on the road, 23 on the road compared to 11 at home. Not that the Twins are going to have to hit a million home runs to win this game, I don't think, but the possibility is there. The opportunity is there for them to do that. Also, something interesting about Bailey Ober, while his strikeout percentage is down quite a bit so far this season, he very comfortably leads Major League Baseball in infield fly ball percentage. Pop-ups are effectively strikeouts, right? Runners can't advance. They're going to be an out 99.9% of the time, usually. So that's something that Bailey Ober really has in his toolkit. Probably being a 6'9 guy, kind of easy for him to sort of pitch above the barrel. Guys hit the bottom half of the baseball, pop it straight up. So I just don't think this is a great matchup here for Yuri Perez. I think that the wind could hurt Bailey Ober, too. But I think it could hurt Perez a lot more in this one. So I went ahead and took the Twins as a short favorite, minus 112.
3: All right, I want to play a game. Okay, ties into the AL Central.
17: You're keeping your pants on, right?
3: With the Minnesota Twins. I am.
17: Good.
3: I'm wearing shorts under here, though. Our audience can't see it. The White Sox.
17: Yes.
3: Which of these White Sox-related bets would you rather have, Adam? Are you ready?
17: Yep.
3: Munetaka Murakami to win AL Rookie of the Year, plus 150.
17: Okay.
3: White Sox to win the Central at 17-1. Or Davis Martin to win the American League Cy Young at 65-1.
17: Well, Davis Martin is not going to be an option for me in that discussion.
3: Okay.
17: Man, Murakami swings and misses a lot, right? I mean, his home run to fly ball percentage is sky high, especially in terms of, you know, his contact rate. At plus 150, there's not enough juice to squeeze out of that price. So I think I would kind of default, as crazy as this sounds, to the White Sox to win the Central Division at 17-1. I mean, the Guardians are... they're the only team over 500 right now, but they're not a very good baseball team. Yep. Travis Pizzano has been a big help to the offense, but the bullpen still has issues, and they're so thin with depth in terms of starting pitching. Detroit obviously doesn't have Tarek Skubal, and really they have a major league caliber rotation on the injured list right now. Yep. The Royals just can't get it going, and I don't know why. I mean, I played the Royals to win the Central last week when the Skubal news broke. I don't know why they can't get it going. I don't think Minnesota's any good, despite the fact that I'm on them here today. So the White Sox are probably relatively live in a very, very bad division that's just going to be a season-long pillow fight.
3: For what it's worth, Murakami did get 21st place votes in the MLB straw poll that was released today for Rookie of the Year. He was the leader in the American League. Kevin McGonigal was in second with 14.
1: So I wanted to ask you about this because, so Murakami and McGonigal both, I mean, priced relatively the same, plus 150, plus 160. Nolan McLean, who was a runaway on the National League in terms of first place votes, 23 compared to Sal Stewart, who had the next closest with 6, is plus 290 for Rookie of the Year. Does that surprise you that he's that much better of a price considering how the voting shook out early? And these projections, if you like look at the MLB.com article, are based on, yes, their opinions of these players now, but also building out what they think they're going to do the rest of the regular season.
17: Yeah, I mean, look, you know, for Murakami, he's also playing in a big market, which is something that helps. And again, I mean, the guy's hit 15 home runs already. So, like, as long as you're able to hit the long ball, that's the stat that's going to stand out the most. But, I mean, look, Chase DeLauder has a 149 WRC+, Murakami has a 150 WRC plus, and that's the plus means league and park adjusted. 100 is league average. So Chase Dalotta right now is 49% above league average offensively. Murakami is 50% above league average. And the biggest difference between the two is that Murakami's hit 9 more homers. If Dalotta was going to be healthy all season long, and I don't know that he will be, that's the guy that I would be looking at right now to go out there and win this award. But he's a guy with major health concerns. He's never really played. I think he's played 133 games at the minor league level. He's the guy I would kind of be looking at here if you could guarantee health. But I will say this, for McGonagall, and the case that he has, again, only 2 home runs, that's going to hurt him. But if the Tigers are the team that does emerge from the Central Division, and he's really good while Scooble's hurt, that's going to be kind of that, you know, seminal moment for him that kind of gets him at the forefront of the voters' minds.
3: A local news, and it ties into Major League Baseball. Henry Bolte gets called up for the Sacramento Athletics, soon to be Vegas Athletics. You know, I can ask the question because I threw it in our rundown, like, hey, rookie of the year odds 70-1. I think he's a little too far behind the eight ball considering how good some of these AL guys have been. But the Athletics as a whole, they're up 2 games in the division right now. The AL West stinks.
17: Yep.
3: The Mariners, I think, are the default. Hey, they're under 500 but have a +2 run differential. They'll kind of figure it out. But with Bolte coming up, who can hit the ball pretty well, and like their pitching staff's not great, but their lineup is, I think, above league average at this point, isn't it? So what do we do with the Athletics here? They're 340 to win the West, +135 to make the playoffs. I don't know, man, in a bad division, I don't think it's crazy that they maintain there at the top.
17: No, it's definitely not crazy. I mean, this is already a top-10 offense right now. Yeah. And Kurtz has really done nothing with the contact that he's made. He's made a lot of violent contact. Hasn't really had a lot of great batted ball success, and everyone's kind of pitching around him. But when it gets hot in Sacramento, and it will, and it's probably starting to get there, and they have a homestand here this week where the ball may carry a little bit, I mean, they're 7th in weighted on base average right now. And you want to be able to hit the ball when you're in Sacramento because you know your pitching staff's going to have to wear it every now and then. But if you can outscore the opposition, that's a really good thing for you. And Texas has a lot of issues right now. Seattle has issues. I'm not sure if their pitching staff is fully healthy. Logan Gilbert does not look sharp right now. Yep. You know, Brian Wu is a guy, up until that last start where he struck out 9, he was having a lot of problems missing bats and throwing strikes. So I don't think he's particularly locked in right now. The A's look really interesting. Now, I don't know if they have enough starting pitching, but they're doing a pretty good job of kind of developing MLB caliber arms that can kind of get them through. So, I mean, I like this A's team. I played over their season win total. Didn't really play them to make the playoffs, though, but they've set themselves up pretty well at this point in time. And look at me for Bolte. I mean, this is about the time Nick Kurtz came up last year?
3: That's a good point, yeah.
17: Maybe a little bit earlier than that. Now, Bolte doesn't have, you know, the prodigious power that Kurtz has, although he has hit 12 home runs in AAA already. So, you know, late start, but maybe a guy who kind of has the profile to be in that discussion.
1: I wanted to ask you about Paul Skenes here for a minute real quickly. He and the Pirates are $3 favorites today against the Rockies, but, I mean, nearly flawless his last time out, took a perfect game into the 5th. It was a 1-0 win over the Diamondbacks. He's favorite right now, 2-1 for the Cy Young. Do you feel like, I mean, especially after early on he had a couple issues, but it feels like he's been so good since then. Is this something that he can keep up throughout the course of a long season again?
17: Yeah, it certainly looks that way. I mean, look, he's already halfway to the number of pitcher wins that he had last season, too. He had 10 wins last year. That's what I was talking about earlier, where, you know, voters have kind of realized, like, hey, wins and losses don't really matter all that much in the context of Cy Young voting. This dude was 10-10 with a sub-2 ERA last year. Like, the fact now that they actually have a competent offense in Pittsburgh is going to help him. He's probably going to wind up in the 15-win range, ERA, probably 2.25, something like that. You know, expected ERA now is under 2. Going to have a good FIP. That's going to continue to come down as he racks up more strikeouts. It's going to be hard to see anybody other than Paul Skenes win that award so long as he's healthy, especially because now he's probably going to have the win-loss record to kind of, you know, add to his 200 strikeouts and all that.
1: Okay, before we let you go, anything new at the website, vsin.com, people should know about?
17: Well, something I do want to mention here, you know, Wes Reynolds was on before I came on here. We're going to be having some nightly updates from Wes, Kelly Bidlin, Matt Brown, Matt Eumanns on the PGA Championship on, you know, what they saw throughout the course of the day during the round, what they're kind of expecting for the next day. Are there any bets that they're going to make for the next round, stuff like that. So we will have, you know, those evening, overnight updates, you know, for you over at vsin.com. And also, you know, not a whole, there's only 3 Derby horses in the Preakness Stakes, but we're going to have a ton of coverage on this weekend at Laurel Park from our friends at Daily Racing Form, as well as our in-house people, Dave Tooley, Ed Sehan, Mike Somich, and myself. covering a big weekend here with the second leg of the Triple Crown.
1: It is so disappointing, right? Like, I imagine Somich and the whole crew has got to be pretty bummed that we're not getting that. But that's what happens when the race is as close as it is now.
17: Yeah, the race is close. Also, I mean, it's at Laurel Park instead of Pimlico this year, so that's a little bit different. You know, the Belmont is not a mile and a half because it's not, you know, at Belmont Park. It's at Aqueduct, so it's a mile and a quarter. So there's a lot of things that have kind of, you know, throwing the Triple Crown out of whack. But also, Golden Tempo probably just wouldn't have won the Preakness with the style of running that he has.
3: Seabiscuit would never.
1: On that note, we got to step aside here. When we come back, we're going to turn the page to a little National Hockey League talk, dive into what we saw last night, thoughts on the Colorado Avalanche at large, and, of course, the preview of tonight's doubleheader. Don't go anywhere.
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1: All right, we're kicking off hour two here of Money Moves, VSiN, the Sports Betting Network, SiriusXM, channel 158. If you're watching on YouTube TV, the VSiN Watch app, listening on terrestrial radio, wherever it is, we appreciate y'all hanging out with us. Stormy Bontoni, Jonathan Von Tobel with you. We're live in downtown Las Vegas, Circa Resort and Casino. Had a great breakdown not only of the MLB card today with our buddy Adam Burke in hour one. We also talked through the PGA Championship. Wes Reynolds of Long Shots was on the program. If you missed anything, remember, you can always listen on your own time. Money Moves in podcast form each hour. As soon as we're done, those things get uploaded wherever you get your podcast, so check it out. This hour, we're going to get into a lot of the National Hockey League, NBA, upcoming, maybe even squeeze in a little football futures, because we know that in case you missed it, you're living under a rock, the NFL schedule release is coming out this week, Thursday night, so getting a little bit ahead of some of those season win totals before we know the juice is going to change and adjust. If there are any, we think there could be good opportunity to get in on now. But I want to start in the National Hockey League, because last night, JVT, Colorado extended their lead in that series with Minnesota on the road. They've now got a commanding 3-1 lead in the set. The score last night, though, 5-2, a little bit misleading. This was a really tight game. It was tied at 1 going into the third, then tied at 2 with about, 8 minutes to go or so. And then things get away from you a little bit, and we get into empty netter territory, which I think, I gotta just say, under betters, you deserve better last night. And I had the over 6.5, so I'm pleased that we got a little bit more green in the account, and this should not have been a 7-goal game.
3: I mean, it was, though, so why not?
1: I just feel terrible. And so, for me, what's interesting about this, too, is as this game is winding down as an overbetter, when Colorado makes it 3-2 on that Parker Kelly goal, which, beautiful goal just from the point, and felt bad for Volstead. He just didn't see it at all. It goes over his glove. But it's 3-2, and as an overbetter, I'm rooting for the tie the rest of the way, right?
3: Yep.
1: Because then that's how you get the 7. One empty netter from Colorado is not going to do it. But the fact that McKinnon gets the empty netter, and then from Brock Nelson, parked in front of the net on the other side, just has a clearing attempt with about 7 seconds to go, and it stays straight and ends up being another empty netter to get us home there. Just ridiculous.
3: Yeah, it's a bad beat, but I think result-wise, this is, at least in terms of win-loss, this is probably what you should have gotten. If you were watching the game, I thought, at least, and then when you looked at some of the even-strength stuff afterwards, Avalanche were well in control of the shot share throughout the game. Expected goals were in their favor as well. Thought my eye told me they were outplaying them in even-strength somewhat. So
1: there was almost a 20-minute span where Minnesota didn't have a shot.
3: Yeah. So, this was a result that I think made sense. The actual details of it, getting to 5-2 is a little ridiculous, but Colorado has largely outplayed Minnesota at even strength at a very high degree throughout this entire series. And so the Wild, in a pretty tough spot now as you move forward, they're not going to win this series. The question just becomes how this thing gets stretched out. But the Avalanche continue to look like a team that, from a pricing standpoint, we see that number start to climb almost every time they're out there against this Wild group. And I know you said this is a better team than what they've showed the Wild, but it seems like Colorado, from a pricing standpoint, we're going to continue to see it almost, this might be a little much, but they're almost Thunder-esque. The power rating seems to continue to climb, and there seems to be nothing potentially stopping them. The Thunder, at the very least, have the Spurs in their bracket, who beat them up in the regular season. Avalanche, at this point, I don't know if either of these teams that we're watching here later tonight are going to stand up to them at all in the Ducks or the Knights.
1: What's crazy, too, is Minnesota, at least for my money, and you could argue otherwise, but I think they could be the third best team in the National Hockey League right now, behind them and the Carolina Hurricanes. And so for them to be losing like this to this team, I think is just further evidentiary support of what Colorado's doing right now. And I quite frankly think they close this thing out tomorrow on home ice. They're $2 favorites to do so. Minnesota is a +170 road dog in that spot. But I'll say, if you like Minnesota to win that game, I think 6 is the most this is going at this point. And if you look at some of those series exact prices, or series to end in 6 is +320.
3: Sure.
1: I think that might be, if you like Minnesota to win tomorrow, I think that's probably the bet that you make, is the +320.
3: Can I ask you a question?
1: Sure.
3: This change in net for Colorado, is that permanent? I don't know. Westwood and Blackwood?
1: I would expect after the performance he had yesterday that he's going to get another go. They liked. They prefer the Lumberyard.
3: Okay, thank you. Sorry, I apologize. I knew there had to be a nickname somewhere in there. So, I mean, that's interesting because, like, Westwood hadn't been playing terribly, correct?
1: No, but it's almost like, okay, if you were able to put your foot down like that, then why not just run it back and give you another chance? I haven't seen any of the media availability from today, but I would anticipate they let him run it back after what he did yesterday.
3: It's pretty interesting that it's a potential benching for a guy that, you know, saved 91% of the shots that he has faced and only got a goal against average of under 2.5. Like, yeah. Something he's been awful here in this postseason. So the reason why I bring that up is we're always kind of searching around for Conn Smythe and different little angles, and it does seem that there is one guy in Colorado who is going to win this. As you mentioned, got another empty netter yesterday, right,
1: yep.
3: McKinnon? But you know, that was one that entered my mind, and then we talked about it yesterday that he had maybe gotten benched, and I thought it was a Valstead thing where they just gave him a night off,
1: yep.
3: And then we're going to put him right back, but it doesn't seem to be the case.
1: No, it doesn't. And that's another thing, though, where when we, to go back to the Conn Smythe of it, people for a while were saying, well, like, look at what Scott Wedgwood is doing. Scott Wedgwood, Wedgwood, Wedgwood. And then he has that clunker and now has gotten pulled. And if you are somebody with a Wedgwood Conn Smythe, then you're not feeling great about yourself anymore.
3: That's crazy to get benched despite the fact you're playing that well. When you got goaltenders in some of these other series, they have like a sub-90 save percentage and like they're rock solid in terms of their status.
1: I did also want to play this audio real quickly because a big story coming out of Game 4 was kind of the game within the game. There was some drama surrounding Josh Manson's double minor butt-ending Michael McCarron last night, and I did see this morning from the NHL that Manson is being fined $5,000, which is the maximum allowable under the CBA for that penalty yesterday. But it started in the intermission where you hear McCarron saying to P.K. Subban that, like, Manson's a dirty player and, like, I'm not surprised by this at all. I'm just totally calling him out, which is interesting in itself that this is largely just a throwaway intermission interview, right? You never really hear anything particularly interesting. So for him to be that pointed and call him out, I was blown away. And then after the game, to hear him double down, take a listen.
6: Well, I blew him up and he grabs me and pulls me on top of him and then... I mean, he's a dirty player. He took his butt end and clearly butt ended me in the face. I don't know how it's not a 5-minute. I think the rule book says it's a 5-minute if you butt at someone in the face. He's a dirty player. He's always been not very well respected.
3: I mean, it was a dirty play because it wasn't even that he took the butt end and like hit him with it. He grabbed him around the head and like tried to put it into his face.
1: So
3: he's very clearly trying to do it.
1: So it's kind of funny, though. And I mean, it's not funny, but afterwards as well, so Manson then hears all of the stuff that McCarron has said, and he basically, like, admits, hey, it wasn't the cleanest play. Here you go.
6: Call me a dirty player. You can just look at my history. I mean, it's been 13 years, and I haven't been suspended yet, so obviously I'm not that dirty. You know what I mean? I think there are other guys in the league that are doing more, but was that the cleanest play? No. I mean, was it a purposeful? No, and it wasn't purposeful either. But like I said, served my time. They scored on it, so I mean, benefited them. That's his perspective.
3: Stop.
1: So he said wasn't ill intent, but like did it not remind you of like Draymond Green or something like that, just saying like, I'm not like that dirty. I'm not. There's other guys worse than me.
3: Yeah, that's not the question. Is that are you a dirty player? So like you're admitting then by default that you are a dirty player. It's just not that dirty. Man, I just wish these guys would admit. Maybe, yeah. Like, I was trying to get something in there. Like, we all saw it. You grabbed him around the back of the head and tried to shove the butt into your stick at his face. It's fine. It's Wembanyama-esque, too, that, you know, from a penalty standpoint, like you said, generally history would say that that is
1: a five-minute. But they reviewed it and did the double minor, so.
3: Although I would say that he is probably not a Wembanyama-type star in the National Hockey League.
1: Fair, correct. Although he's a tough guy, though, like, delivers some big hits.
3: Enforcer?
1: Not quite, but I get where you're going. Because we were talking.
3: There were levels to it.
1: There's not really enforcers anymore. It's not the same.
3: Oh yeah,
1: as it used to be. The
3: look at you waxing poetic about the history of hockey.
1: All right, leave me be. To go back to goalies, though, we do have a goalie change tonight in Montreal, Buffalo. So UPL Ukko-Pekka Luukkonen is back in net for the Buffalo Sabres.
3: Like that.
1: What? That's how you say. You got to look up. There's a video on YouTube of him just saying his name like over and over. It's like Ukko-Pekka Luukkonen. It's pretty funny. Anyways,
3: I'll take your word for it.
1: They made the change there from Alex Lyon, and I was curious if that would be the case or not. And you look at some of the numbers for what he's given up from the slot, 7 goals on 34 shots from the slot the last two games after he'd given up 6, his last 6 combined games from that area. So maybe just – and you have to remember, too, UPL was the guy that they started this postseason with, and so giving him a chance to go back in net tonight.
3: That stat you're going over one more time. I'm sorry.
1: So clarify.
3: Who is giving those
1: Alex Lyon.
3: Okay.
1: Who is now not starting tonight.
3: Okay. All right. Just wanted to. So UPL getting the start here today. So, I mean, look, if you're making.

0: 10 offensive zone penalties as well, compared to one for Montreal. Like, that's, those are just things that can't happen. And after Buffalo got game one, and we talked a lot about that situational spot, Montreal coming out of the long series, tired legs, the Habs have been awesome ever since, and they're minus 148 favorites yet again today to take that 3-1 lead at home. Total 6.5, and I do kind of feel like this could be an over game. I didn't end up getting to anything on this game, though. Did you have a strong opinion on anything?
1: Not really. I mean, the only thing that we've talked about in this series that I think does stick out to me is I'm trying to find something to add for Conn Smythe, and I think your boy here between the pipes for Montreal is probably going to be the one that you want to, Jakub Dobish, is probably the one that you would want to add, considering how well he's been playing. I know it kind of flies in the face of your over here because, you know, he's been playing well, so maybe it's a lopsided Montreal victory, but either way, Dobish has been playing very well.
0: 22-1 right now, and that's the shortest shot for Montreal if you can see them coming out of the East and maybe beating the Canes, who have had their struggles year after year in the Eastern Conference Final. It's a good note. Okay, we got to step aside here. More to come here on Money Moves, VSiN, the Sports Betting Network.
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3: Real quickly, just coming off our hockey conversation from last segment, we will preview the Vegas Golden Knights Anaheim Ducks game a little bit later on this hour, but just because I did see it come down and forgot to mention it, I think most people expected Mark Stone to be out anyways once again tonight. That is the case. Still no update firmly on his timeline, but the Golden Knights captain will miss a second straight game with an undisclosed injury. I think all of us looked at it and thought it was lower body, potentially a groin or a hamstring, but unavailable once again for tonight. The only change in

0: terms of the lines for the Golden Knights tonight is that Colton Sissons and Keegan Kolesar swapped sides. Riley Smith still out of the lineup. I know a lot of people thought maybe he would come in for Kolesar, but has not to this point. So there you go on that. Let's push it forward to the NBA tonight. What? Why you make that
1: face? We're going to talk NBA draft. I'm sorry, the combine's going on right now. It's being reported that AJ DeBonsa had a 42-inch vertical today. Mikael Brown was the highest just a couple of minutes ago at 40. And now AJ DeBonsa comes in with a 42, allegedly. So,
0: well, let's stick with that theme then. We'll get to the game tonight in a minute or two. Because you were showing me some video earlier today that we were able to get talking about the top of the draft with AJ DeBonsa and Darren Peterson.
1: So let's set this up properly. This is Jonathan Givony, NBA Draft Express, and I don't know where he's at right now. I should probably get the title proper. But Givony is well known in draft circles and what he has been able to do. Draft Express, excuse me, founder there. It was on the Zach Lowe show. And this speaks to what we brought up yesterday, which I've been kind of high on, and Kelly Bidlin and I were discussing this right before the show today, too, before he, I, and Justin all gathered together like the San Francisco Giants and hip bumped each other multiple times.
0: Stop.
1: It was, we were talking
0: about,
1: that
0: video was so weird.
1: We were talking about Darren Peterson, and I refuse to kind of budge on the thought that he's not going to go first overall. And here's Givony with Zach Lowe talking about that very topic.
2: I have Darren Peterson going one, and I was a little bit surprised, how is it. The consensus has shifted. I mean, I know that Darren Peterson didn't have the season that he wanted, but I've seen those guys on the same floor in person probably 8 to 10 times, playing against each other, in a lot of different settings over the years, dating back to the under 16, USA basketball training camp. And not once did I come away thinking AJ DeBonsa is a better prospect than Darren Peterson.
1: Yeah, I just don't – I understand if you think that he might go first. But to me, it's the way that this thing is starting to get priced. DeBonsa – and we saw this move a little bit. We talked about this yesterday, but DeBonsa was minus 500 to go first overall. Then it gets shifted a little bit to minus 450. You see the odds here. Darren Peterson is odds on to go with the second overall pick at minus 135. Boozer's plus 360. DeBonsa's plus 390. If you go to the third overall selection, that's where you get a little bit more froggy because, of course, the expectation is that both are not going to be out there. Having said that, Kevin Boozer, minus 115. Caleb Wilson out of North Carolina, 2-1. Look at the difference between Peterson and DeBonsa, the way they're priced for this third overall pick, Stormy. Peterson is plus 430. Then you get to Darius Acuff Jr. at 11-1, and then A.J. DeBonsa at 25-1. So the market clearly thinks that it's a long shot that he is going to be available here at this point. So let me take you down a path here really quickly.
0: Okay.
1: So let's say the Jonathans are correct. Jonathan Givony and Jonathan Von Tobel. Okay? That Darren Peterson is your first overall selection. That the Washington Wizards stick and pick, and they say, nope, we want him.
0: Okay.
1: With the second overall pick, as it has been pointed out by one Zach Cohen in the Hartwood Handicappers group chat, you know who happens to be in the front office here for the Utah Jazz? Take a guess.
0: Who?
1: Carlos Boozer.
0: Oh.
1: There's a connection there. And so if you get that, and let's say, what if Cam Boozer goes to the second overall pick? And I'll take you back to the draft with Paolo Banchero. Nobody until the day of thought Paolo Banchero was going with the first overall pick. So these things happen all the time. So what if all of a sudden you get a little bit of a, oh, hey, there's Boozer at number two, and then AJ DeBonsa is still there at number three. I just don't think that DeBonsa, if you read reports, if you look at the market, there's this thought that he is just the guy. And I just don't really buy that, considering what we know about Peterson. And by the way, they're starting to get pushback here in the NHL, from what I can understand, with this kid who was assumed to go number one overall. We get this all the time, where everybody thought, and I'm sorry, the kid from Penn State, his name escapes me, but
0: Gavin McKenna,
1: that he was going to be, hey, this is it. He's the first overall selection. And I'm starting to see mock drafts and analysis that says, it's not given that he's there. So it's just the whole point of draft process in general. Not anybody, especially in a draft class that has, we'll call it parity, where there's so much good depth to it, especially at the top, that is a guarantee or a minus $5 price that DeBonsa is going to go with the first overall pick.
0: Ivar Stenberg is the other kid for the NHL that people have been mocking number one. And I think a lot of the conversation has been like McKenna is far and away the most talented, like high-end skilled player in this draft. But he's somebody that, looking to the future, he's going to grow into a Connor Bedard type, doesn't have as much on the defensive side. Stenberg is more of like a ready-now type of a player. So are you betting on the potential in the future? Are you betting on the kid who can play for you a certain level now? Actually, I was just talking with Mike Palm and Jonathan Davis outside of the studio before we came in today. We were talking a little bit about that because I asked JD about the Maple Leafs at one. I've seen a lot of people, because they need a defenseman so much and the top prospects in this draft are forwards, people have talked about, if, are they going to trade back? And JD said no, but maybe that's a good conversation we can have when Mike Palm joins the program on Friday as well, just talking more about the draft stuff on both sides. That said, has that triggered a bet for you? Are you going to buy in on any of this?
1: Yes, Darren Peterson to go first overall.
0: Okay.
1: I think that we're going to get to a point. I don't know
0: you
1: if
0: got
1: he's
0: the confirmation
1: become,
0: bias you needed.
1: It's not even that. I don't think, you know, because I've thought this for a while, but I don't know if we're going to get to a point where Peterson flips and he is the odds-on favorite again. I'm going to fancy a guess here that we get to a point where it's probably a near pick for the first overall selection.
0: Okay.
1: That Peterson's going to find his way back up here. And this is the other thing we should point out. So much, I think, of the perception around this top pick when it comes to the betting market and our conversations around it are shaped by misinformed people around what was going on with Darren Peterson during the regular season.
0: Yes.
1: The assumption was that he's just a lazy kid who didn't want it and just wanted to get to the NBA. And some of that got so strong that it manifested into something where it's like, hey, A.J. DeBonta is going to be the first overall selection. When, as Gavoni points out, in the head-to-heads, there was a guy who stuck out immediately when they played together, and that was Peterson. So I just think that, look, he could go still first, DeBonta. I just don't think the way the market's getting priced, I don't think there's this gap there. I don't think that there is this, hey, it's all done. It's not going to be Peterson. It's going to be DeBonta. And I'd also say this really quickly. A lot of people are making the obvious connection, the BYU player to Utah.
0: Right.
1: And that Utah wants to trade up to go and get him. But I would just say, I think I mentioned this yesterday, the Phoenix Suns did that. They saw DeAndre Ayton coming out of Arizona, and they were like, let's do it. And that didn't really work out.
0: Yeah.
1: If you're just drafting because you have a established fan base who's going to come support your player, I don't think that's a very smart thing. And I don't think the Jazz, who are a group that is very much proven to be forward-thinking and have set themselves up to be a great team next year, are going to think like that.
0: Also, with the Darren Peterson stuff, I hope now that this has been figured out with all of the creatine and how much you should and should not be taking and being hydrated along with that at the NBA level, you're going to have some personnel that will help all of those measurements be what they need to be, and
1: no,
0: that you'll be fine.
1: No, he's a liar. You haven't seen this? No,
0: is that what everyone's saying?
1: No, he's a liar.
0: Okay.
1: This is inaccurate reporting, and ESPN is just giving him an opportunity to save face for being so lazy and, you know, not having the fire.
0: I know you have been keeping tabs on some of the combine stuff. Do you have any early winners and losers?
1: I do. Not good for your boy yesterday, got to tell you. You're a big
0: my boy Kingston Fleming.
1: Yeah, measured
0: all
1: in
0: right,
1: pretty.
0: I saw this.
1: Yeah, measured in pretty tiny actually. Go ahead.
0: I'll tell our audience what I said to you when I was texting you about this last night. It's not like he's Muggsy Bogues, okay? It's not like he's that small.
1: No, but if you're talking about, you know, top 10 pick, that is something that does matter. For those who haven't seen it, Kingston Fleming's guard out of Houston, 6'2", 184 pounds, but the wingspan's like 6'3". For comparison's sake, Darius Acuff, who's floating around like 5'6", in that same range, he's at least got a wingspan that's floating around like 6'7", I think 6'8", somewhere in that. So I just think that might be a small problem for him when you talk about being drafted that high. So we'll see if he starts to slip. And where some of these over-unders are going to be for some of these guys, Acuff is a pretty fascinating dude. We had Kurt Heelan on, called him the worst defender in the league, in this class. You see him there, 75-1 for the second overall pick, and you can go a little bit further down. Wagler there at 100-1 might be one of these top five selections. And some of the other winners, the Axel Landeborg, measured out really well along with Acuff in terms of some of the measurables. We're getting verticals today. We're getting some agility drills today. So we'll see how that plays out. There's some shooting too. But I think Fleming's is going to be a pretty interesting draft position. Where do you put it? 7.5, 8.5, will he go over under? And some of these top 10 markets. Hopefully there's a yes, no. Usually they're index props. But if I get a yes, no on a top 10 for like a Kingston Fleming's, given the way some of the prediction market stuff is pricing it, I'd be very curious to see what you're going to get on a no for him to not go in the top 10.
0: I'm excited to get into some of the NBA draft stuff with you, especially because we talked about it. The NFL draft this year, big picture in terms of preparing for the draft and betting the draft, didn't really do it for me this season the way that it has in years past. And I've gotten more into the NBA because of you, and we talked a lot of college basketball this season. I'm kind of excited for the NBA draft.
1: Oh, you should. Well, and then this is, I mean, it's a good draft because It's a lot of college players.
0: And these are players, yes. Yeah, we're very familiar with, yeah, because of that.
1: Yeah, no offense to our guys out here, but there's no Noah Essengay out there that you're like, who? He played for what? There's nothing like that. At least there is throughout the depth of the draft.
0: And there's excitement about who's going to go number one overall when all is said and done. It's not like Victor Wembanyama when we have the draft lottery and you see Brian Windhorst out there in France interviewing Wemby because you just know the Spurs got the pick and it's going to be you. Correct. And he's asking, what's it going to be like to be a San Antonio Spur? Like, it's different. There's a little, you know, question mark at the top. Okay, we got to step aside. Stay locked right here on VSiN, the Sports Betting Network.
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0: All right, let's get into the NFL because this is a league, in a sport that is 24/7, 365, never ending, and especially with the NFL schedule release that is coming up Thursday night, a lot of people are talking about win totals, and we're going to have some juice that could potentially be on the move for some of these. What is that?
1: It's NFL, that? Baby. Gridiron, paint swapping, National Football League. We're ready.
0: All right.
1: I don't care that it's May.
0: Simmer down, Sally. There are a handful of interesting teams, I think, when it comes to win totals just on the surface before we see how some of these schedules ultimately are going to shake out. And the reason that I say, like, juice will change is because we'll see some spots on the schedule where there's a significant potential, like, rest advantage or disadvantage for a team, or they have to play X amount of really tough division games in a certain time span. And so that'll all kind of change the general look of what that win total could be for a handful of teams. The Chicago Bears, I think fair to say, one of the bigger surprises last year. They win the NFC North. They have the double-digit wins. Not going to be easy to replicate that success necessarily. And you look at the win total at its base, set at 9.5. Does that sound about right to you?
1: I like the way you put that, considering menus now of all these alternate win totals and whatnot. Yeah, I think not only does that make sense, but shaded to the under about $1.20, $1.25, depending on where you look. I think that makes a lot of sense for where Chicago is. Remember, Chicago, based on opponents' win totals for this year, Warren Sharp puts this together every time. You can find the chart up at sharpfootballanalysis.com. This is the 27th hardest schedule, or 27th ranked schedule. Obviously, the higher the number, the harder the schedule. So they're 27th in the National Football League. They're going to have one of the harder schedules in the NFL. To put it a little bit better, they have the sixth hardest schedule in the National Football League. That is going to be something that works against you. We saw last year how much a strength of schedule can help or hurt you. No matter how you want to cut it, the Patriots benefited from their schedule. They were still a good team. Two things can be true, but they also had a cakewalk of a schedule that they greatly took advantage of, which will play into something we're going to talk about a little bit later. But I think when you talk about market expectations changing for Chicago, coupled with the fact that the schedule is going to be harder, and then while these are based on win totals, obviously, Stormy, win totals aren't 100% accurate. Mm-hmm. So you're going to get some ebbs and flows and some changes about what some of these teams are and how they're rated. Let's take, for example, one of their opponents on their schedule, Minnesota. The Minnesota Vikings could actually be, if Kyler Murray pans out like many people think he's going to, all of a sudden could be a team that, yeah, their win total's at 8.5, but what if power rating-wise, by the time we get to the end of the year, they're actually like an 11.5 win team? So that could be something that pops up on this Bears schedule. You'll greatly improve the opponent's past market expectations. There's going to be the inverse of that as well, but the whole point here being is that with the expectations now thrust upon them, both from the outside and from a market standpoint, with a really hard schedule, I think that you could look at this and say, yeah, you know what, 9.5 minus 120, I think it's more than fair to look at that and actually play that at a fair price, considering the Bears have are one of the candidates for regression.
0: Speaking to that division, I know you called out the Vikings specifically, but last year was just the second time in the Super Bowl era that all four teams in the same division all had winning records. Mm-hmm. So I know you mentioned the win totals and how that bases your strength of schedule, but in terms of win percentage from last year, Chicago actually has the toughest, just flat-out strength of schedule of any other team. The Miami Dolphins was second in that, given their division rating as well. The Detroit Lions were another team that was high on your radar to discuss today. Why?
1: I'll give the credit to Mitch Moss for this. On Pod to the Futures this week, you can find it wherever you get your podcast. He brought this up. A couple of years ago, Mitch was very hot and heavy, very randy about the Detroit Lions. And he told me that that lust is back this season for many different reasons, including the fact that come on down, New England Patriots of 2026, Lions have the easiest schedule in the NFL by a pretty good margin when you look at where they're going to end up. So that's really going to help you out. And I would say, as much as I like to, I guess, mock, for lack of a better term, but I've called Dan Campbell the Ed Orgeron of the NFL, where your coordinators leave and, you know, the rah-rah stuff and the non-football stuff kind of starts to dwindle a bit. I still think he's a good enough and competent enough coach that you're going to be able to take a team that has the easiest schedule in the NFL and lead them to some pretty great heights. So I can understand why a lot of people would look at Detroit, win total 10.5, minus 110 on both sides, and think that they're a candidate to potentially go over by a wide margin, maybe start to play some of these markets when they pop up, one seed in the NFC, best record in the National Football League, only because we know how good their offense is going to be. It's going to be very, very good. I think your question becomes the defense, but I think they're going to be competent enough. I don't think they're going to be one of the worst defenses in the NFL, like a Bengals-type team, that if you look at that, even if you wanted to go alternate, because what's the thing, and Adam Burke writes about this every year in our NFL betting guide, if you actually look at it, it benefits you to play alternate win totals if you like an over or an under, because generally teams fall within about 2 wins of where the actual win total is. So, for example, you like the Lions over 10.5, it would behoove you to play over 11.5, plus 175, mm-hmm. because generally teams, if they miss their mark on their base win total, as you put it, it is usually by about 2 games you can play some of those alternate win totals.
0: I think that's a great way to like frame this team, too, especially considering they're not far removed from a 15-win season and all of the expectations that they had last year, plagued with a lot of those injuries on defense. You are trying to figure out your play caller as you go throughout the course of the season, which was a struggle. And also 3-5 in one possession games last year for Detroit, too, which you anticipate getting more on the right side of.
1: Yep.
0: Moving forward, like, how often do we see that? Like, we always look at those one possession, one score game records and like, okay, Kansas City, you won how many?
1: Yep.
0: And then look at how that regressed.
1: Look at that. It's exactly how it happens every time.
0: Every time. Mm-hmm. Not every time, but most times. What other team do you want to get into here?
1: Let's go to Cincinnati. This will be, and not just because it's a Jungle Cat mascot, but this will be my Lions this year.
0: Okay.
1: I'm in. Joey B, I'm in. I think this team.
0: Well, it's like every other year he stays healthy, right?
1: Sure,
0: so this is the year?
1: Yep, I think this might be it, but I like what this team's got in front of him. First and foremost, we're assuming that Joe is going to stay healthy. Joe Burrow, who I shared an elevator with in San Francisco, by the way.
0: How'd that go? Was he nice to you? Did he say anything to you? Did he ignore you?
1: Actually, I think, I don't know if I told that story or not, but a fan followed him into the elevator.
0: Oh, yeah.
1: I kind of looked at him like, you good? And he gave me the, it's fine. And then I was like, well, what floor are you on? I don't remember. And then his assistant asked him to pack his, or if he wanted his Xbox packed,
0: yeah.
1: Which was quite an interesting and unique thing.
0: I don't remember if you said that on air, but I remember you telling me that.
1: I will say, all of the media interactions you've seen with him, like the kind of blasé, like nonchalant, it is very much him.
0: Okay.
1: it is not a show. But either way, I'm in on Joe Burrow, and it's not because we had that wonderful moment together in San Francisco. I think he's going to be healthy. You can only just assume, right? You can't just think that he's not going to be. So I'll take it at face value that I get a full season of him. I like the addition of Dexter Lawrence. I like the way that this defense is maybe shaping up. And akin to the Detroit Lions.
0: Strength of schedule, baby.
1: Easiest schedule in the AFC. Cincinnati Bengals, and there is a little bit of a gap between them and the Cleveland Browns, who are fourth in the NFL in terms of easiest schedule. I think they can really get this done, and again, to the point of what we were talking about, 10.5 over plus 125. We know the offense, if it's all together, is going to be very good. The question just becomes the rest of the division. I think the Pittsburgh Steelers are going to have a down year. I don't care that Aaron Rodgers is coming back or if it's going to be Drew Aller, whoever it is. The Ravens are going to be maybe okay, but this is going to be, I think, the best team in the AFC North. And I don't know why you flip your hands up at me.
0: No. I was just going to say, I can't believe we didn't even bring this up yesterday. That Aaron Rodgers didn't meet with the Steelers over the weekend,
1: yes.
0: Like he was supposed to. I totally forgot about that. That's just crazy. We totally built it up and all of the expectations and everything that they were finally going to get their answer potentially. And I say potentially because it didn't happen.
1: No, did not. Shocked. Shocked that Aaron Rodgers would string along a team.
0: The one thing I will say about Cincinnati is I believe when I was going through my notes from last year that they have failed to go over their season win total last 3 seasons because of what market expectations have been. Does
1: so
0: that
1: there,
0: concern you at all? Do?
1: There we go.
0: That simple. You mentioned the Browns as well here real quickly at least. Are you in agreement that Deshaun Watson will be the week one starter and will that make them any better?
1: That's a loaded question, but...
0: Well, I'm just looking at the win total.
1: No, I know. Well, because I'm also wrestling with this idea of maybe? Like, again...
0: Oh, no, are you drinking the Kool-Aid?
1: I don't know if I'm drinking the Kool-Aid in the sense... I just think that I don't know if the AFC North is going to be good this year. I think Baltimore is going to be, you know, a very competent team. And keep in mind, I'm a little burned probably by the sense that Baltimore, I thought was the highest power rated team in the NFL last year and then completely fell apart. But if let's just assume some sort of competence from Baltimore. We'll float around as their win total suggests. It's 11.5. I'll say it's like a 10 win team, whatever it is. So a competent playoff caliber team. I kind of want to draw a line through Pittsburgh because I just don't buy the quarterback position at this point right now. In other words, in this division where you're playing 6 games, maybe there's some wins to be had for Cleveland and that they can thus, with, again, strength of schedule, one of the easier schedules in the NFL, grab some wins if you just get some sort of baseline of slightly below average Deshaun Watson with a defense that is very talented. So I don't think they're going to win, you know, 9 games, but you get some adults in the room. Can you get to 7 wins? I don't think it'd be crazy.
0: Well, how much of you liking the Browns defense was Jim Schwartz related?
1: I mean, some of it, but like, the personnel remains the same.
0: Sure, sure. I just, like, I think that's maybe a layer to this, too. And they won five games last year that I thought maybe even were lucky to win five games.
1: You going to bet them under?
0: I don't know. I'm just.
1: Or are you just going to push back and argue with me for no reason whatsoever and not just let me have my moment here?
0: That could be it. I've had a lot of agreeableness with you to this point.
1: It's not a word.
0: I'm just, you know, I make up words too. That's okay. When you talk long enough, you have to come up with your own vocabulary.
1: Takeaway from here is Bengals alternate over. I think they're going to be the best team in the AFC. I'm in.
0: All I was saying on that is you're asking for like a full two-game jump from a result that maybe they were a little bit lucky to
1: and
0: have.
1: All
0: and
1: I'm
0: they
1: asking
0: did have a weak strength.
1: Is that our audience checks out VSiN.com/subscribe. 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
14: You're watching Money Moves here on VSiN, the Sports Betting Network.
0: All right, we got a couple big game fours, game fives rather, tonight.
1: Oh yeah, you messed up, huh?
0: Each series tied at two. Okay, don't get mad at me because somebody tweeted you about saying promo code instead of promo code.
1: Yeah, post and checked in. I messed up the read at the end. It's promo code pro, in my defense, to have a bunch of pros together. Promo code pro.
0: I mean, I don't know. I did the read a couple times today, and it came out fine.
1: Okay, so now you're going to start something.
0: So now my next challenge
1: is to, and you know I will do this, I will now go back and put together a supercut of all of your messed up ad reads.
0: I mess them up all the time, and that's why I was laughing about this, is none of y'all have tweeted at me when I screw them up, because it's happened to me often.
1: That was close.
0: I actually, so my husband and father are very kind and, like, watch every game broadcast that I do. Don't worry, they watch and listen to the show as well.
1: I already knew that.
0: I'm surprised my dad doesn't just text you at this point. But they will, like, text me critiques throughout the game if I mess something up or whatever. And I was trying to say focus in a hit the other day, and I said forecus.
1: Ooh, careful.
0: And so, oh, my gosh, that's actually what I texted him back. I said, I thought I said something else almost. And so saved myself, honestly, that we did that.
1: In the early days of The Edge, when Matt Humans and I were together here on VSiN, I accidentally called Butch Jones, we'll say... another term.
0: Okay.
1: I was talking too quick.
0: Try saying play clock really fast, too. Something interesting could come out on that one as well. Yeah, there's a handful.
1: Can you say San Antonio Spurs three times fast?
0: I'm not going to try, but I probably can, which leads us to one of the game fives that we have tonight. So we've got one on the hardwood, one on the ice tonight. Minnesota, San Antonio going head-to-head once again here. We talked about it earlier, at least briefly, that Wemby will be out there, but from an injury standpoint, something else we should be aware of tonight?
1: I guess. De'Aaron Fox is dealing with something, participated in shoot-around. I don't think there's any real threat to him not being available today for the San Antonio Spurs. Having said that, he is listed as questionable, as is Dylan Harper, their young stud rookie guard. So I think that those are just, you know what, let's put them on questionable because they're just dealing with some sort of soreness. Both will be out there and ready to go. If De'Aaron Fox, what I'm going to be interested in is, so I took 10 with Minnesota. What I'll be curious about is if De'Aaron Fox is, because we see this all the time, if we get the active status, hey, he's active, he's playing, is the market going to go to like 11? I don't think so. But we've seen the market do this a ton with news that we expected to come down, which is the biggest example in recent weeks is the Kevin Durant, the first game that he was questionable for in the series against the Lakers. We all expected he was going to play. We all thought it was going to happen. We all saw him at shoot around. And then he gets officially announced as active, and it's like, 5 to 6.5 on news that we expected.
0: Yep.
1: So I do wonder if that's going to be something here where, am I foolish in taking 10, which is available, and there's 9.5 out there as well.
0: There's a 10.5 at FanDuel.
1: See, there you go. I think it's juiced to a side, right, I would assume.
0: Yeah,
1: but,
0: minus 150.
1: Yeah. But either way, the whole point here being is, am I a fool in taking 10, and then it's going to spike up? I think this should be the number. I'll take double digits. You know, Wes Reynolds was on with us earlier. You can check that out on the first hour, Money Moves, wherever you get your podcasts, as well as Long Shots. Wes does a great job on there with our guys, Kelly Bidlin and Matt Brown. And he discussed playing this under, which would be good for me if somebody's going to take the points. But I think it's going to be a close game. I think it's going to be pretty gritty. I don't know if the T-Wolves can win this contest on the road, but I do think that they have shown enough. And the other part about this is Anthony Edwards, much like myself in the last segment, in his bag now. He is looking a lot healthier, more spry. The knee looks a lot better as well. I just think that you're going to get a pretty good effort here for Minnesota to, at the very least, stay inside 10. By the way, if you remember, too, I've been trying to take my shots with Minnesota here and there. We clinched in the +2.5 in the series for the games and have been betting them frequently throughout this set, so we'll see if they can get it done today. But Timberwolves +10 tonight for me, and we'll get to best bets in a little bit.
0: Yeah, I was going to say, let's just actually go there real quickly if you want to. We can do the recap from last night and push it forward because I don't have anything tonight, so we can at least just lock that in. Timberwolves +10 official, but to grade what we had yesterday, for me at least, Colorado, Minnesota, the over 6.5 by the grace of God gets there with two empty netters in the last 30 seconds of the game yesterday.
1: I think God really had something to do with that.
0: I think so as well. Prayers up to you, boy.
1: Doesn't really have anything going on.
0: To grade my Truest championship wagers yesterday as well. Not a great weekend out there. Xander Schauffele, Matt Fitzpatrick. No-showed. Pathetic. So yeah, ended up officially grading those and adding
1: them
0: to the
1: record. You know what the X in Xander stands for? You expect him to not show up.
0: No, that's inaccurate. That's pretty good. Ahead. What do you, how about you? You did great.
1: All right, recap. Pistons, Cavs, over 213. Get there. And then some series bets that have cashed in. Thunder to win the series in a sweep, plus 120. Sixers, Knicks, over 5.5 games, minus 130. Did not get there. Didn't come close. T-Wolves, plus the 2.5 games, plus 155. We'll grade all those. So those are the second round bets, series-wise, that are all done. Those are the only three that we made, I made. So that is the recap thus far. For tonight, as we mentioned, Timberwolves plus 10.
0: Yeah.
1: Against the San Antonio Spurs.
0: I don't have a bet tonight. I didn't like anything enough in Montreal-Buffalo. And then I can't have a play in the Anaheim-Vegas game, although both of us are going to be out there at T-Mobile Arena tonight.
1: I'll be
0: tonight.
1: In the press box. I will be there covering it for local.
0: Very, very cool. Be fun.
1: I mean, I guess.
0: I feel like you've been looking forward to this. When we were talking about it last week, you were excited. Are you not excited anymore now that you have to split your time and get to the press box super early so you can throw on the Timberwolves
1: yes,
0: game?
1: Yes, my life is so terrible in comparison to some of our audience who's probably breaking their knuckles working every single day that I have to show up to the press box at 5 so I can watch my basketball game before the hockey game starts.
0: Rough life you got.
1: It does. It is very rough. No, I am looking forward to it. Although, you know, I thought we were going to be friends, but apparently you've got a job to do, so you're not.
0: I do. I have, like, multiple.
1: You're going to show me around your spot? I want to see your stuff, at least.
0: If you want to come on down, yeah, sure. No problem.
1: Check out the scene.
0: Yeah, I have a lot. Like, I have a hit that I need to do in the point, the pregame show, and then I'll do another hit in the second intermission of the Montreal-Buffalo game. And we talked to a handful of players and coaches in lead-up to the game, too. Normally, oftentimes, we'll do that at morning skate. But, y'all, I'm with you today. I couldn't go to skate, so we're doing it leading up to the game when we get there.
1: You don't give out bets on the series, but if I
0: talk about it, though.
1: I was going to say, yeah. But if I ask you, what do you think happens tonight? What's your answer?
0: I don't have a gut feeling one way or another, which I know is a bad answer. And this happens to me sometimes when I get too, like, in-depth with a series and I'm talking to people every day.
1: You're overtly positive and find the plus side in almost everything.
0: And you guys know with this in college football, too. I get lost in the sauce and I believe too much of what they're telling me.
1: Correct.
0: I do feel like Vegas should be in a position to rebound at home, but at minus 162, who wants to pay that for what is a coin flip series? And Anaheim is extremely capable. They were able this past game to finally get the power play clicking again. We know how good they were against Edmonton, but you question how much you can really take from that because it felt like everything was going in that series, and we know that the Vegas penalty kill has been excellent, and that goes back to their first round series against Utah as well. That said, sometimes, and I know Alex Killorn said this after the game, Joel Quenneville has addressed it as well, when you get a goal finally through on special teams, right, after you've been held back, it kind of creates a little bit of confidence, not only on special teams, but it carries over into your 5-on-5 game. And is that something that can then be translatable from one game to the next? I'll be interested to see tonight when all is said and done.
1: You know what I thought? I actually had
0: what
1: a player prop angle.
0: Ooh, what's that?
1: William Karlsson's only minus 105 to get a point today.
0: I like it.
1: I mean, he's been playing. He's for those that haven't really watched a ton of him since he's come back, he looks a lot more comfortable. His ice time has gone up, as we have discussed. Now he's playing, what's the term? Top 6 minutes.
0: There
1: we
0: yes.
1: go. Thank you. And and with the absence of Stone, coupled with the fact that they probably need more out of him, they have this line that they have put together with him, with Marner, and I think it's Howden. Yeah, Howden, that has statistically performed very well. So I just thought that was interesting. You know, he is. The way that he's playing, the line, how statistically well it's performed, and the absence of Stone, I would assume that Carlson's going to be in a position to get a point that at minus 105, I thought, or better. That was a fair ask.
0: And he's been involved in everything. He plays minutes in every situation. You mentioned that line and how great it's been. I mean, Mitch Marner right now, 16 points. He's got two more than anybody else this postseason. Brett Howden has 7 goals so far on just 12 shots, mind you. So, like, taking advantage of his opportunities. And Carlson, because of his speed and the vision that he brings, is such a great facilitator. I would say not only him for a point, but if you wanted to do some of those line combinations that we talk about, maybe pairing him with Marner, see if you can bump that up a little bit, or look through the lineup for somebody else. Another guy I'm excited about tonight is to see if Tomas Hertl can have any carryover. I know the goal he scored at the end of last game was 6-on-5, But sometimes you just, like we're talking about with the Anaheim Ducks power play, sometimes you just need to see a goal go in the net, and then suddenly you'll start getting the bounces and you start feeling a little bit more confident with your game, whether it's a 6-on-5 goal or an empty netter or whatever it is. Sometimes that's all you need. And for him to have gone through what was a 29-game goalless drought to finally have that broken for somebody who's been such an important producer for them, maybe that could be kind of like the missing piece to get this offense that much sharper.
1: Seth, who made fun of me for what my code was, again, vsin.com, promo code PRO, check that out for the 4th-month subscription, says he enjoys the show, and I guess his daughters like seeing you on TV.
0: Oh, no. Thank you so much, Seth. I really appreciate it. But you, as you could tell, JBT did not want to verbalize
1: that at
0: all.
1: It's for the kids.
0: I told you. I was talking to some people over at the Golden Knights because you are going to the press box, like we said. And when we were talking about you, the response was, JVT's the man. So people like you, too, believe it or not.
1: Not fully on the beat, but I'll be helping out the beat for a career.
0: But you know what I didn't say was, I didn't say, oh, my God, it's not about him. I didn't say that.
1: I would have.
0: I think you have, actually. That's a wrap for us. We'll be back tomorrow, same time, same place. Keep it locked right here on VSiN, the Sports Betting Network. Follow the money next with Mitch and Paul.
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2: Here we go. Welcome in. It is Follow the Money on VSiN, the Sports Betting Network. Mitch Moss along with Pauly Howard. We are live in downtown Vegas from the Circa Resort and Casino as always. 3-hour show lined up today on the program. Jonathan Davis in studio. He's in town for the Golden Knights and the Anaheim Ducks tonight, Game 5. He'll join us in 30 minutes, talk best bets in the National Hockey League. Two huge games in that sport tonight. John Hasselbauer on the program in 90 minutes. We'll analyze the PGA Championship. And Derek Stevens in studio, owner, CEO of this great property, a little bit later on. We'll get into the schedule, the leaks that we have so far in the NFL, and where we're at with the contest and when they're going to announce everything here for Circus Survivor and everything beyond that, Pauly. Well, was that it for LeBron last night? Is that going
15: to
2: do it?
15: I hope not. He can't go out that way. He had a great close to the season. He was awesome against the Rockets. He was good in this series. They didn't have enough manpower here and firepower. I think he'll retire a Laker. I'm going to stick to it. I think the odds are crazy. I don't think Cleveland's going to happen. Golden State would worry me. You know, Pelinka's saying all the right things after the game, that they'd love to have him back. You know what Jeannie Buss said when that article on the Buss family, but how much power does she have? Still has a piece of the Lakers, but sold most of it. But I think that he has to retire a Laker, and I hope these two sides can come to an agreement, and he has another year left in him.
2: I'm sure some national sports books are going to post up LeBron's future odds. No doubt prediction markets have it. Offshore books do as well. I'll give you one set of numbers here that we're looking at. If he is going to retire, the yes is actually plus 275. The no is minus 450, so the numbers would agree with you that he would be coming back. Now, will he go back and return to the Lakers next year? The no is actually minus 150. The yes on that is plus 110. And then his next team odds, the Cavaliers are even money.
15: That's crazy.
2: Then Golden State 3-1. Denver 5-1. Could the Nuggets actually pull something like this off? I don't think they have it in them.
15: No. No.
2: The Knicks are 7-1. Stephen A. Smith said that's the number one team for him. And the Bucks are 9-1. Did you see that today?
15: What?
2: Stephen A. Yeah, the pecking order for LeBron James, number one, the New York Knicks.
15: Okay. Yeah, right.
2: Yeah.
15: Come on. You're not doing anything if you go to the finals.
2: No, of course not. You're not going to touch the team.
15: They've been on fire. So Golden State, I think, should be the favorite. And that would be the team that would concern me there, that they're going to try to run this back and maybe add another piece as well. But he averaged 23-7-6 in the playoffs, 27-6 for the season, and had a good series against OKC. Also did a great job, as he wasn't used to being the third option when there was a little bit trouble there when they had the bad numbers, because he didn't know how to be the third option. But then they had that 15-2 run, then everyone got hurt. But still, they pulled a massive upset against the Rockets, just overpowered here against the Thunder. And I think that's a pretty good team next year. You're going to get a healthy Reeves, a healthy Luka, LeBron. And it's interesting, I know you sent this off as well. I don't know how good the source is, but that Luka is saying, I don't trade Reeves for Giannis, and I like Reeves. But if you do that, you have to add some defensive help because of the issues they have. They're scoring machines, but you need a little help defensively. And you know what happens to Ayton and some of these other guys, too? And can they get Watson from Denver, who's up, and he's a clutch guy, too? That'd be awesome if they could get a guy like Watson.
2: Well, I will say this about that game last night. That fourth quarter was absolutely sensational. The shot-making back and forth was absolutely lights out.
15: Yeah.
2: And I have one big regret, and that is I only bet during this hot streak for Rui Hachimura, I only bet him once.
15: Yep.
2: I want more games now with the Lakers so we can keep betting Rui.
15: He's a good player.
2: Finally!
15: Yeah.
2: I mean,
15: I know.
2: When I watched him play and I had
12: massive futures on Gonzaga in 2019 to win the title. I thought they were the best team in college basketball before they lost to Texas Tech. I watched that kid a lot. They beat Duke and Maui that year with Zion Williamson. I'm like, Rui is like the second best player in the country, or right up there. And I thought he was going to be a stud in the NBA. Well, this version now, like 7 years later, clearly he can be a major contributor to a really good team.
15: I'm with you. 12-1 overrun to end the season on his threes. They got to keep him, too. He's a nice player. And the other thing is, what doesn't get enough attention, OKC had all these picks, and OKC did well in the draft, but the player development is off the charts. Here's Mitchell, wide open, bang. McCain gets in there, microwave, automatic score. I mean, what they've done, and that was a big problem for years with the Lakers, you know, I know Coach Thor pointed that out with us, like the first time he came on. You would draft these guys, they would be busts, and they'd go out and have good careers.
12: Sure, somewhere else.
15: In their next stop, right, and become good scorers. But there's a good future there, and people forget they've had two trips to the Western Conference Finals. I know Denver had their number, but in those series, Hachimura played well, too. So you had to make the Luka trade. Could it look different with Anthony Davis? You know, is this a different series with Luka? They probably lose in five anyways. OKC is too good. But I think they have to keep LeBron, and I think he's going to stay and retire a Laker and do the right thing.
12: Well, it's too late to talk me out of this because I already made these bets. One would be A.J. Mitchell to be the Western Conference Finals MVP at 100-1.
15: Yeah.
12: And the other one would be, I like that one better. I also bet NBA Finals MVP at 200-1. Because at that point, you think Jalen Williams is going to be back if he's not already for the Western Conference Finals. But the kid was unbelievable again last night.
15: Mm-hmm.
12: And if he plays like he did against the Lakers, that ticket can cash.
15: No doubt.
12: So I just need Jalen Williams to potentially miss some more games here in Oklahoma City to keep playing him as much as they have. And if he contributes like that, boy.
15: In the finals, I don't know. But it would be a tough go for him if they face San Antonio. I mean, the Lakers had some bad defensive breakdowns and just leaving guys wide open. But I do like the ticket, though. Very good.
12: There's also this. Will Oklahoma City go undefeated in the playoffs?
15: Uh-huh.
12: 18-1's available. How about the total number of losses in the playoffs by Oklahoma City? I'm seeing three. You see...
15: There's 3.5 at draft.
12: DK has 3.5?
15: We mentioned this when the Phoenix series was underway. It was 5.5. Mama, what a miss that was.
12: I know.
15: 3.5 under -180 at DraftKings.
12: So what's the most realistic path there for that to stay under, right? And if they get the Spurs.
15: I mean, they could beat... Spurs can beat them. They could also beat them in six. And then could the Knicks take them to six? Then they could win the title, but you still lose. It goes over.
12: Do you think the Knicks can beat the Thunder in a seven-game series?
15: I do.
12: If you go back 3 weeks, I would have laughed at you, and I think I probably did on the show. I would have said no chance. Now the way that the Knicks are playing, I really can't rule anything out.
15: No. It's because how they changed the offense... They've dialed it up a notch with the intensity defensively. Bridges has found his game. McBride has been a pleasant surprise. He's been hot. You're going to get OG back. He's been a beast. And Towns, as the playmaker role, has been awesome.
12: So you want to go over 3 or 3.5 then, thinking that the Spurs could potentially beat them or at least take like two games from them? And then if it is the Knicks, New York will probably take at least two from them as well? And the over would be the winner there?
15: Well... You got to get the Spurs, though.
12: You have to.
15: I think they take out Minnesota in five, or probably Sweden.
12: As do I.
15: That's the thing.
12: As do I.
15: The intriguing prop is also with the Knicks. The Knicks are 6.5. Now, they already have two losses. But to me, I think you have to go the over there, though, too, because they are favored no matter what in the next round. I reached out to Jeff Sherman at the Westgate. He'd make them $1.75 against Detroit. They would not have home court. He makes them $3 against the Cavs. They would have home court.
12: That's right.
15: The thing that would kill you there, though, is what if they win in five? Which could happen. They're so hot. Because you say, are they going to beat the Thunder? There's four losses. Now you're at six. But what if it's the Spurs? Or what if it's a short series in the East, in the Eastern Conference Finals? That's a great prop also up at DK.
12: Okay, so if you bet the over 6.5, they have to make the finals then. But they also have to lose at least one game, you would think, and then you hope they get Oklahoma City and they lose that.
15: Mm-hmm.
12: Because the Knicks, they can beat the Spurs, yeah?
15: Yes.
12: Absolutely they can.
15: Yes. They had great performances against them.
12: So
15: they won in the Garden. They were awesome.
12: And the tournament out here.
15: Uh-huh.
12: And so you would think that, man, you need the Spurs in. It'd probably take three. It's going to have to go seven games. Unless the Eastern Conference Finals. Which way are you leaning, by the way?
15: Over. over 6.5 losses.
12: Imagine if you bet that.
15: Detroit will give them a tough physical series.
12: How about they swept the Eastern Conference Finals and then lose in four in a sweep of the Thunder. Yeah. Stays under 6.5.
15: Uh-huh.
12: Well, who are they going to be playing, by the way? Are you confident that the Pistons are going to get this done?
15: Yeah, I'm not. Cavs have to prove it to me, though, now. Finally, for the first time in the playoffs, that looked like the team that was favored to win the East for much of the year. That was a team that lived up to their power rating. When you handicap this stuff, it's difficult about who's going to have a halftime tirade and go off.
12: Mm-hmm.
15: Mitchell apologized to the team at halftime. He only had 4 points. He said, I'll step up, and then he tied Sleepy Floyd's record, what he did. Now, the 23-0 run to start the second half was incredible. But that's the Cleveland team that's dangerous, and it's not the reason they lost, but boy, Detroit got a vicious whistle. Brutal. And you look at Mitchell shot more free throws than the entire Detroit team.
12: Mm-hmm.
15: So I think they'll get some calls coming up tomorrow at home. But the Cavs, they're only the third team in history now to start 6-0 at home and 0-5 on the road. Here, the lowest price I've seen, Detroit's $1.30 to win a series.
12: Okay. How many more games like that are we going to get from James Harden the rest of the way?
15: I don't know. That's tough.
12: I'll put it at one.
15: You were okay?
12: One.
15: All right.
12: You want to go over or under that? I think we'll get one more maybe like that. Are we going to get two? I would not bet on that happening.
15: Well, that's the Mitchell.

0: It's a great performance. Condolences if he had the under. Oh, my God.
1: That's as bad as it gets.
0: How does this keep happening?
1: Well, it's hockey, so...
0: Five in the third period and two empty net goals in the final minute.
1: Yep.
0: But all the changes, it was right. The goalie change, the line changes, everything, the butt end, the four-minute pow, nothing fazed them. They were great. They were awesome last night.
1: How about this? Coming up tonight's playoff action, we'll get into it next year on VSiN. I found a number at 60-1 for something that's already happened in the series.
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1: Before we get into tonight's action, let's expand on what you were saying about the Pistons for Game 5 against the Cavaliers as the series now will go back to Detroit here at Circa. They're laying 4.5. Series price, Detroit, about $1.30, $1.35 here. You were talking about the differences last night in free throw shooting.
0: I thought it was outrageous. I mean, every time a Cleveland guy went near the basket, there was a foul call, and Detroit couldn't get a foul. And it showed that, and like they would, how the officials officiated that, I thought was egregious. It was 34-12, Cleveland, and Mitchell shot 15 free throws himself, more than the entire Detroit team. Mm-hmm. And they attacked the rack.
1: Yeah, and this was, there's a reason why coaches and players do this, and we'll tell you about that. But here is J.B. Bickerstaff, Pistons head coach, not happy after the game last night.
10: It's unacceptable. It is. You know, we didn't do enough, obviously, to help ourselves, and I'll start there. But, you know, ever since we came to Cleveland, the whistle has changed. You know, there's no way that one guy on their team shoots more free throws than our team. You know, we're not a settle team. We're not a jump-shooting team. You know, we drive the ball, attack the paint.

0: You know, so what was done out there tonight, you know, it's frustrating. But, you know, we can't allow that to be the reason why, because we didn't play well enough and play to the best of our capabilities. But again, you look at the foul count, you look at the disparity, and that's hard to overcome. And you wonder, you know, the reason why. It's interesting, you know, since Kenny made his comments publicly about, you know, us, the whistle's changed in this series.
1: Okay.
2: Very good.
1: Yep.
2: Very good. Number one, he has to do it. It usually works. Number two, it's a fact.
1: Sure.
2: I thought they got a bad whistle, no doubt. And, well, and it's also changed what Mitchell said about I don't get to the line, also what Cade said, too. So I would expect a different whistle tomorrow.
1: Yeah, I mean, and the recent example that we have as an analogy or the comparison would be what happened after Game 2. Oklahoma City defeated the Lakers. They'll go up two games to none. And the Lakers and Austin Reeves, they were not happy. They huddled around the referee, and they gave him a piece of their mind. And they were doing that to set up Game 3. And in Game 3, the Lakers shot 25 free throws. The Thunder shot 10. So rest assured, the Pistons will get a much better whistle in Game 5 when it goes back home tomorrow night to Detroit and lane 4.5 points.
2: Mm-hmm.
1: This is wild with the Cavaliers. Can't win on the road and then automatic at home.
2: Yeah. But, you know, the Toronto series, again, was an indictment, though, of what happened and why that series never should have gone 7. But they got to prove it to me now.
1: Yeah.
2: And it starts tomorrow night, and I don't know if they can do it.
1: So as far as tonight's game goes, the Spurs hosting Minnesota, this number's all over the map. It's between 9.5 and 10.5. Here at Circa, 9.5 minus 115 on the Spurs. Total is 218. Victor Wembanyama did not get suspended, so he's going to be playing. Only played in 12 minutes in Game 4 before he was tossed for that elbow to the neck of Naz Reid. Here's the bet that I made earlier today. I'm shopping around. I'm like, let me see what Wemby is to have a triple-double tonight. And most books have around 18 or 20-ish to 1 on a triple-double. Now, mind you, he did this in Game 1, that two-point loss at home when he only had 11 points, but he got 15 rebounds and he had 12 blocks. FanDuel and Boyd out here in Las Vegas, kind of our version of FanDuel, 64 triple-double. Three times better than most books. I had to...
2: Yeah, very good.
1: Odds are very unlikely. But 60 to 1 for something he's already done in the series? I had to bet that.
2: Yeah. In Game 3, 5 bucks. So
1: that's right.
2: That's very good. I like what you said last week. Why Wemby and Castle were laughing at the end of Game 1. Why were you laughing? Because we couldn't play any worse, and we almost won the game. And then they obliterated him in Game 2. He was Superman in Game 3.
1: Mm-hmm.
2: And then the suspension. Even though he's out early, but it goes back to Fox. Show up, deliver, come on. Knocked down some open shots. He was horrendous. But still, they're up 8 with 8 minutes and then let it slip away. So they are the better team, but it doesn't mean they're going to win. And I think, but it's too high, though, with the price and to be 10.5-point favorites. You've said it many times, but it's accurate. This is a very good Minnesota team and a deep roster. And now Ant's fully healthy to me. I mean, what he did in the last game, showing no side effects and any problems with the injury. So to me, he's fully back in what he's doing. And they can win this series, even though the Spurs are the better team. But I want to see a aggressive Wemby come out here and also with the role players to have a better performance. And you could say, listen, we're up 8 with 8 minutes. Much like Game 2 against Portland, we just have to close and do a better job. But certainly all that stuff and the ease and getting to the basket over and over again like they did at the end of Game 4 will not happen tonight with the big man back.
1: Sure, I would agree with that. And I totally, you know, echo what you were saying. They have to feel pretty good about almost winning that game and kind of giving it away late in the fourth quarter without Wemby and how they played and how they adjusted with small ball after he was ejected going back tonight. But I also think 10.5 is too many. The Opta AI, how about this? At vsin.com, the Opta AI projections, they spit out Anthony Edwards for 20.28 points tonight. That goes way under his posted prop.
2: Yeah.
1: And so if you can find, like, if they're accurate with this one tonight, laddering him under, like, 24.5, under 23.5 at plus money, that could come in big time. And I need to point out, by the way, Paulie, De'Aaron Fox and Dylan Harper are currently listed as questionable for the game. Fox, both guys, injury/illness, right ankle soreness for Fox, and a left knee for Harper. And I thought Harper was phenomenal in that Game 4 loss.
2: Yep.
1: And I'm just like watching that again as they had the lead in that fourth quarter before it dissipated and they eventually lost. I'm thinking they have drafted so well with these guys out of college. Mm-hmm. And then that trade for Fox, I would like him to hit some more shots. Like, if he can go back to the 2023 Sacramento Kings version.
2: Where is he?
1: I don't know. But if that guy shows up, they can beat the Thunder, no problem.
2: He did that in game two. Also, I like McDaniels, but game three was ridiculous. He was 5 of 22?
1: Yeah.
2: He shouldn't take 22 shots, especially when he's not knocking stuff down. So, I think Ann has a big game, and they keep it close. And that's not enough respect for Minnesota.
1: No, I'm on
2: catching double digits.
1: With you. I'm on Wemby, triple-double. Little pizza money there, and I like the 10.5 as well.
2: Well, it's also like, you know, we can't have nice things. The whole world wants to see OKC, San Antonio.
1: That's right.
2: And then Minnesota can blow this up.
1: I also think tonight in hockey, and we're going to expand on this with Jonathan Davis in studio coming up in about 8 minutes, I think the prices on the dogs tonight are a little out of control. That's the only way I could bet both of these games. Like, here at Circa, again, I'm looking at the Sabres on the road at plus 130 and the Anaheim Ducks at plus 137?
2: I'm with you on the Ducks. I don't know about Buffalo. We have another goalie change. Lions out. Since they led game one 4-1, they've been outscored 12-3. And again, tough place to play, great atmosphere. This is Buffalo's season. If they fall down 3-1, I think that's all she wrote. And how about Dobish, Conn Smythe?
1: I'm in.
2: Got you? Yeah, 25-1. Kid's been great. You know, we love him. I go get something to eat. I watch Game of Thrones. I go to bed. Sounds good. So the kid's been awesome, and maybe they're singing Patrick Waugh all over again with 1986. You know, Montreal, the last Canadian team to win in 93. Maybe they can do this and put a scare into Carolina and get all the way to the cup. But I respect Buffalo. They've had a great season. But since midway through game one, this has been a mismatch. And it's been all Montreal. So it's their season. Let's see how they respond and if they can make this thing interesting. I think it's a good price on Montreal, not only to win this game, but to win the series.
1: Oh, you like the game. In my opinion, it's like if you bet both dogs tonight, I'm pretty sure, like, I'll take my chances of coming out on top with at least a small profit, because if you win one of the two, you're going to have a winning night betting these games, and maybe both get there. Montreal is playing incredible hockey right now. Absolutely not going to deny that. Funny you mentioned that, by the way, about the Conn Smythe. I did put that in pocket today. Small bet on him to win it.
2: Yeah.
1: So now,
2: there. Makes sense.
1: Now we have
2: great
1: a goalie
2: numbers.
1: That hopefully doesn't get pulled, like Wedgwood, and now he's probably riding pine the rest of the series.
2: Oh, I don't know. I got to talk to Jonathan Davis. I don't know. They're both 80-1 now to win the Conn Smythe.
1: Yeah.
2: Guy plays one game. And now they have the same odds. The guy was 6-1 with a 2-4, and they made the change.
1: And let me point this out as well. We get some more WNBA games tonight. Good follow on X, at VSIN Insights. The Wings, first of all, their first game this year against the Fever went flying over the total, and Kazarian nailed that with us last week. So their dogs against the Atlanta Dream. Projections have this one going north of 185 points being scored. Here with the website, vsin.com, Shoemaker's numbers as well. And the recommended bet here is over 181.5. You said this yesterday. Totals are what, 9-2 over so far?
2: Uh-huh.
1: Yeah.
2: 4-0 Sunday. Yep. I don't mind the Angel Reese prop for rebounds. She was traded to a much better team, and Atlanta can score and they can play. I don't mind her rebounds over. And the Olivia Miles for the Lynx. She's $1.30 to score 14 points. Big movement already for Rookie of the Year, Mark. Because
1: okay.
2: Fudd did nothing.
1: Oh, Fudd's not going to win.
2: What is that?
1: No,
2: it's 3 points. I mean, she going to have any kind of impact?
1: Well, they drafted her for one reason
2: only.
1: Well,
2: right. I know. Yeah. It looks like that. So Miles has a 21-point performance right out of the gates for the Lynx, who blew a 17-point lead. But she's $1.30 to score 14. I like that tonight with Minnesota, and I think she can score along with the Reese.
1: All right. Very good. Follow the money here on VSiN, the sports betting network. Up next, NHL playoffs. We're going to prize some best bets out of Jonathan Davis. He's going to join us in studio. I think I know which way he's going to go in this game, because 6 or more goals have been scored over the last 11 meetings between these two teams.
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8: NHL Stanley Cup playoffs tonight. Game 4 between the Montreal Canadiens and the Buffalo Sabres. Montreal has won the last two games in this series, outscoring Buffalo 11-3. They're a goal-and-a-half favorite tonight, plus 176 on the puck line. Buffalo getting the goal-and-a-half, minus 220. On the money line, Buffalo plus 122, Montreal minus 146, and the over-under goal total sitting at 6.5. Also tonight, the Vegas Golden Knights hosting the Anaheim Ducks, Game 5 of that series, which is tied up at 2. The Knights plus 140 on the puck line. Anaheim minus 172. On the money line, the Ducks are plus 132. Vegas minus 160. And the over-under also at 6.5. I'm Tony Dazuri from VSiN, the Sports Betting Network.
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1: Best bets here with some analysis. NHL playoffs. Jonathan Davis joins the program now in studio. He's in town for the Golden Knights game tonight against the Ducks, Game 5 here in Las Vegas. Good to see you, JD. How are you?
13: Doing great. Never a bad time to be here.
1: I saw this on Twitter last night as I was watching the game at the same time, and I thought to myself, it's been a long time since Minnesota's done anything here offensively. Turns out somebody tracked it. It was more than 60 minutes in real time without a shot on goal. I can't even wrap my head around that. Are they cooked?
13: Yeah, they're cooked. They're done. I mean, stick a fork. Like that game four was there. I mean, game three, look, they played great. They played the game of their lives. I mean, game four, they were up 1-0 and they were outshot 14-5 in that first period. Like, the Avs were like, we're good. Like, I never felt Minnesota But they did fight. I mean, it was 2-2 until it wasn't.
14: Yeah. Well, you had the over, too. I mean, how lucky are you?
2: Oh, that's unbelievable.
13: You know, I won last night.
2: Oh, my God. Five
13: no, I got killed at the blackjack
14: game. Yeah, okay. No, that's going to happen. Two empty net goals.
13: Yes.
14: To get it. How about all the changes Colorado made, though? I thought that was an overreaction, but everything worked out. I mean, okay, you finally lose a game. You make the goalie change. You messed up with the line, but everything worked out.
13: I mean, look, I went back and took a look at Wedgwood had started eight straight games prior. It never started more than two in a row when healthy. It was always back and forth.
1: Never more than two in a row.
13: Yeah. When both goalies were healthy, like he did go through a stretch beginning of the year, started nine straight, 11 of 12 when Blackwood was injured. But during the season, never more than two in a row. So I think, it was very similar to what Minnesota did. I know Paulie and I disagree. Mm-hmm. I think going to Gustafson in game two was the right move. Wallstedt's been really good in games three and four. He gave up an eight spot in game one, and he had started, seven straight and never started more than two in a row. So I'm good with the change.
14: Okay.
1: Follow the money here on VSiN, the Sports Betting Network. Our guest, Jonathan Davis, NHL senior betting expert right here at VSiN. And now the adjusted series price, Colorado minus 1,800, Minnesota plus 950. And Minnesota, I think earlier today, they're like 30-1 to win the West.
13: Yeah, not even pizza money.
1: Not even pizza money?
13: No. Okay. Give me, it's a donation.
14: Okay, how about the Conn Smythe now? Blackwood and Wedgwood are now have the same number. So how do we see Blackwood until he has a bad game? Or now what happens?
13: Sure. I mean, look, they went with two goalies. Like, you know, you guys were talking about it yesterday, I think, with Nick Alberga about the fact that, you know, we've seen more one goalie than two this year.
14: Uh-huh.
13: But, you know, look, these teams have gone with two. So, you know, Conn Smythe. Come on, like Conn Smythe, the only thing you want to do is Nathan McKinnon.
1: I was going to say, are we overthinking it? Is it just McKinnon?
13: Oh my God, it's McKinnon, and you can still still a better price to take McKinnon.
14: Just Colorado or overall? Are you Dobish? We got to throw some.
13: Oh no! I'm saying if you like Colorado, Colorado, you take McKinnon.
14: All right, fair enough. Buffalo season on the line. Yeah. Goalie change again. Since game one, when it was 4-1, it's been all Montreal. Place has been up for grabs. A tremendous atmosphere. They've outscored them 12-3. What happens tonight?
13: Well, I mean, Buffalo's going to play the desperate game. So can Montreal match the desperate play of Buffalo tonight? I mean, that's really what it comes down to. I mean, look, the Canadiens won consecutive games for the first time in the playoffs when they won games two and three. We'll see. I mean, look, UPL's numbers aren't great history-wise against Canadiens. Goals against average of just around four.
14: Mm-hmm.
13: He did win his only game against Montreal this year. But, I mean, like right now, Montreal, they look really good.
14: Yeah.
13: But here's the thing. Playoffs. Momentum goes from shift to shift. It doesn't go from game to game. Just look how the Ducks changed things from games, you know, after game three, Vegas was really good. Game four, Anaheim was a lot better.
1: It totally flipped like that.
13: Yeah.
1: We'll have a totally different conversation if Buffalo wins this game tonight. They're going back home for game five.
13: Yeah, well, game one, we were like, oh my God, Buffalo's the beast when they won game one. We'll have a totally different conversation.
1: Either or both these teams, in your opinion, can they give Carolina a run for their money?
13: Both Montreal and Carolina for sure. Because, you know, the one thing with Carolina is that, you know, look, they're 1-12 in their last three conference finals. They don't change the way they play. They went through, they had the easiest opponent, and they shouldn't, I'm not punishing them for it. Philadelphia was the easiest team to play in the second round of all the remaining teams. But Montreal and Buffalo both have game changers, and they've both played Carolina well. I just think game changers make a difference for Carolina, who doesn't adjust the way they play.
14: There's a prop at Bet Online. Carolina total losses 3.5. You got to be kidding me. Yes. 3.5 over minus 170. They're beating Carolina now?
13: Yeah.
14: I mean, Colorado? Come on.
13: Right. So empty your bank account on that. Yeah. No, that's a great bet.
14: I can't believe that. That's, so what are you doing with shots on goal then? Are you going to go Suzuki?
1: Well, I'm telling him for sure. I bet Suzuki yesterday over 2.5 at plus 126 was the best number I could find.
13: Yeah.
1: I did take a very small bet on him over 3.5 as well.
13: Okay.
1: And also your other guy who has scored goals lately as well, Newhook.
13: Yeah.
1: How high did you play him with the shots on goal?
13: I mean, I played him 1.5, just that was straight. And then I put him in a parlay with a bunch of guys. I mean, I went pizza money parlay, three shots on goal, and you can retire on this one here. Josh Doan, Newhook, Suzuki, Jacob Trouba, Anaheim, Darlene Buffalo, Dorofeev, all for three plus shots on goal. Plus 10715.
1: So more than 100-1.
13: Yeah.
1: Okay. And they have been like getting all those players.
13: All of them. And then I did a little smaller one for two shots. Doan, Newhook, Trouba, McTavish, Marner, and Dorfeev.
1: You're going to tweet all this stuff out as well?
13: It's in the article.
1: It's in the article? Sure. Yeah. Okay. VSiN.com?
13: Yeah.
2: Okay. How much is experience going to help Vegas tonight, if any?
13: It'll help, but I mean, look, they're 8-15 now with Mark Stone out of the lineup. Uh-huh. I mean, you can't ignore that number.
2: Uh-huh.
13: I thought, though, even with, like, I'm telling you, Paulie, I was sitting in the press box in Anaheim during game four. We all thought Vegas was winning that game, even down three, like at 3-2 at the end of two, we're all huddling around. Yeah, this is Vegas' game. They're winning 5-3 tonight. I mean, I thought, I liked the way they played. You know, Anaheim, the power play was good.
2: Finally, though, that's why you got to be scared. They got the power play going finally.
13: Sure.
2: They were 50% against Edmonton and hadn't done anything until that game.
13: Yeah, but the goals, like that Hart may have given up one bad goal. He had a couple, one went off a skate. One went off a stick. I mean, I can't fault him completely.
1: A better bet, in your opinion, then, would it be the Ducks tonight at a price around plus 137, that's here at Circa, or the Ducks to win the series, which is a much smaller price, believe it or not?
13: I'll take them just to win tonight. I mean, here's the thing. Like, Vegas is 6-0 in the playoffs when they start a series at home and lead 2-1. Their Game 5 numbers haven't been great. I went and pulled those up. I mean, Game 5 now, they're 5-3 in their last 8 Game 5s. They are 5-0 in their last 5 Game 6s. I mean, but I just like the number. The value's there with Anaheim tonight.
1: Yeah, I stand corrected, by the way. The series price is right around the same. I was looking at the wrong category there. Right around the same. How far do you think either one of these teams could push Colorado?
13: Oh, no. Done. I mean,
2: Minnesota's second-best team?
13: Minnesota's second-best
2: team. Okay, so
13: Anaheim scored 3 goals in 3 games against the Avs this year. They beat them once. They were outshot 41-60. Okay. And they wanted a shootout. Dostal stood on his head.
1: I think I remember that game. We talked about it, I think, during win-lose.
2: Oh,
13: yeah.
2: Man.
13: Yeah.
1: Yeah.
13: Yeah. Yeah. No,
2: that's going to be a big price.
13: They're a machine. I mean, they are a machine. And McKinnon, look, Colorado's had all 18 guys that have dressed in this series have scored a goal. No, I'm sorry. I've got a point.
1: Got a point.
13: I think 14 have a goal.
1: Is that right?
13: Yeah.
1: Just in the series against Minnesota?
13: Just in the series against Minnesota. Parker Kelly was the last guy to record a point for Colorado in the series, and he scored a goal last night. They had 3 guys that scored their first goal of the series last night with Waugh, Nelson, and Kelly.
1: Well, what do you think about the penalty in the first period?
13: The butt end?
1: Yes.
13: Oh, no, that was egregious. It was egregious. You couldn't give him. I understand why they didn't give him 5. I didn't know that you could give a double minor for butt ending. I'd never seen that before, but Dave Jackson did a good job on the broadcast of explaining it, because they couldn't, you know, they knew it was there. It's kind of like the goal that Anaheim scored against Edmonton. You knew it went, like, that goal, like, you knew it went in, but you couldn't see it, like, you know, so.
1: I thought Minnesota blew the chances that they had a lot in the first period. Like, that game probably should have been minimum 2-0 Wild. That's
13: really
1: the way it felt to me, yes. I thought
13: they were,
2: but during the power play or after?
1: Well, before and then during it as
13: Yeah. I just think Colorado, they've got no Joel Eriksson Ek, and that's a huge loss for them. Now, our man Tarasenko let us down last night. Although I will say, like, I will come back with him. He only had 1 shot on goal. He had 7 or 8 directed at the net. So it's not that he didn't have his opportunities. So, but Ek's a huge loss for them.
2: You like to play empty net goal.
13: Oh, yeah.
2: It was plus 220 last night?
13: Plus 220 for Colorado,
2: yeah.
13: 250 for Minnesota. Okay. The other one, here's a way to play Nathan MacKinnon, by the way.
2: Okay.
13: He has scored a third-period goal in 3 of the 4 games against the Wild and a third-period goal in 4 of 5. You can get him, I think it's plus 290 for a third-period goal. He's minus 120 for an anytime goal. And, you know, like, and MacKinnon's got 2 empty netters. And so I think a third-period goal for MacKinnon, if you want to play his goal prop, that's one way to attack it.
1: I haven't even checked the latest numbers for him on the Conn Smythe, though.
2: Plus 220?
13: Plus 250?
2: 250,
13: is the best price that I saw.
1: Is that a better way to bet them to win the cup?
13: Yeah, because they're 135 to win the cup.
1: Because how many guys can realistically win on Colorado? It's him?
13: It's him.
1: Hang tight. We're going to do win-lose coming up next. I got a question for you about Mitch Marner, rubbing this in your face. And it was all over during the longest run in franchise history. Paul, you have the details on that coming up next.
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0: Or was it a rough one?
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4: All-time performance from the Cavs last night. 25-0 run. Biggest in Cleveland playoff history to get it done against the Pistons. Donovan Mitchell tied for most points and a half in NBA playoff history. He was 10-1 to have 40 points. Most threes in the game, Harden 4-1. Most rebounds, Tobias Harris 12-1, although a dead heat with Mobley. Lakers Thunder, LeBron most rebounds plus 750. Hachimura does it again, most threes plus 350. Why is Redick did a good job this year? Why isn't he on the floor down three when they at the end of the game?
5: Had to have that shot down 113 to 110.
4: Good luck for Reeves in and out, but you've got to get Hachimura out there. 12-1 overrun to end the season. Over 1.5 made threes. Orioles beat the Yankees plus 140. Giants surprised the Dodgers plus 160. The Rays do it again. They've won 15 of 17. Subscribe, be part of the team, VSiN.com, our radio and podcast friends. You always want to see these tweets and videos at Paulie Does Vegas on Instagram. Send them in, we'll put you on. Love the Bulldogs and the French Bulldogs. Here we're going to check into a hotel. And before we do so, it's Speedy Gonzalez, the French Bulldog, going up and down the hallway. And excited to be in the hotel where he's got the zoomies. Nothing better when the dog gets the zoomies here. It goes on and on and on, running up and down, getting a little tired. That's excellent. Good-looking dogs. What is going on in Seattle? Cal Raleigh is 0 for his last 36 now. What? Between Tatis not going deep and this guy, can't get one base hit? 0 for 36?
5: Well, we expected some regression.
4: Oh, my God.
5: Did we ever expect anything close to this?
4: No.
5: Safe to say that last year was a career year for Cal Raleigh.
4: Oh, no kidding. It's like a buck 40. Thunder, 10 up to 12 and a half. No good. And a Lose Some video. A friend of a friend in real estate. Want to show the house? Okay, let's go in the garage. Oh, watch out. Anaconda. Look at this thing. I cannot do snakes. I am. Heights and snakes freak me out. Imagine that. I can't buy the house. No way.
5: You're out at that point?
4: I'm looking at a whole different area when I see that thing in the garage.
5: Where are you at with, like, big spiders?
4: No problem.
5: No problem at all?
4: No problem. Snakes? That's a big boy, too. I mean, that is... Oh, my God, I could not do that. That's a monster.
5: That's like 5 feet long, 6 feet long.
4: Get out of here.
5: Not that big.
4: Oh, man. And the vicious beat. Davis had the over. God bless him. Avalanche, Wild, a moose in Minnesota. 6.5. 1-1. 12 minutes left in the game. 5 third period goals. 2 empty net goals in the last minute to put it over. Sports calendar never stops. Sharp Plays covers it all. All of it documented. Blogs posted publicly. 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Got the Mr. Poison tweets again and the update before the game. Great transparency, locked in, great sources. They talked to over 500 different bettors and sources worldwide across all sports and sent all the info and plays to subscribers in real time. Respected, watched, and feared. 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
5: We continue here with Jonathan Davis, VSiN's senior NHL betting analyst, who in town for the Golden Knights and the Ducks game tonight, Game 5, Golden Knights. Higher than a 150 favorite here. So you're born in Montreal, but you moved to Toronto.
6: Yeah.
5: So lifelong Maple Leafs fan.
6: No. Canadiens fan.
5: Oh, Canadiens
6: fan. I was a Canadiens fan.
5: You were?
6: I was. And then
4: calm down.
6: Yeah.
5: And then you transitioned into a Maple Leafs fan.
6: No, never. I was a Kings fan for a while. I mean, I worked for the Kings Network for a long time.
5: Okay.
6: So
5: how does Mitch Marner, leading the playoffs, every single individual player in scoring, make Maple Leafs fans feel?
6: Yeah, I mean, I think they got to get over it, but it can't make them feel good. You're going, where was this when he was here? But at the same time, I mean, if you saw watch Mitch Marner at the Four Nations, watch Mitch Marner at the Olympics and what he did when he didn't have to be the guy. This is what we're seeing in Vegas. He doesn't have to be the guy, and he comes up big. I mean, he was in on the tying goal at the Four Nations. He scored 3-on-3 in overtime for Canada. And here in the playoffs, a great hockey player.
5: Let me run some of these numbers that are available to bet right now past you. FanDuel has him up. You can bet him. Eastern Conference, projected series prices and matchups that we have. They have Carolina minus 310 against Buffalo in a series price.
6: Give me Buffalo. Yeah, I mean, look, I've got Carolina to get knocked out in the conference final from the summer, plus 450. So I'm staying away. But I would be on both Carolina and Montreal.
5: Well, I haven't even told you the Montreal price yet.
6: Oh, it doesn't matter.
5: It doesn't matter. They have Carolina minus 260. The take back on the Canadiens would be plus 210. The total number of games, 5.5, over is minus 70.
6: Yeah, what I would do is I would play that the way I like I've been playing a lot of these series. Play both teams to win in 6, both teams to win in 7, and come away with like at least a unit of profit.
5: So you would bet Buffalo against them for sure at that price, and you would absolutely love Montreal against them.
6: Yeah, because, you know, the Hurricanes, look, they're 1-12 in their last 3 conference finals, like under Rod Brind'Amour. They play the same style of hockey no matter who they play against. And they now they're going to play against players on both Montreal and Buffalo that I consider game changers. And so, you know, I like both those teams. They don't handle game changers very well.
1: You're too hard on them. I think you're too hard on them. Number one, you got to give Freddie more respect and credit. No goalie has started 8-0, 3 goalies rather, and started 8-0 in 30 years. But he's 8-0 with a 1-1 goals against. And the fact that the team total of the opponent has gone over in all 8 games. They suffocate
6: you. The Flyers can't score.
1: Ottawa was good,
6: they couldn't score on you.
1: All I heard about was Ottawa.
6: Okay, those games were close. That series could have gone a lot differently.
1: But they win 3-1. I mean, that's what they do.
6: I understand that. I give them credit. The Flyers, an absolute walkover. And then when the Flyers lost, you know, their best goal scorer in Owen Tippett, and then they lose Noah Case for the last 2 games, they got nothing. Like, they're just not enough.
1: So are you seeing all the similarities here? Patrick Waugh in 86, last team from Canada to win at 93. Dobish has been awesome. We're talking Conn Smythe. He's been great. You saw the same interview we did. I have my dinner. I watch Game of Thrones. I go to bed. Can he carry them all the way? Is Montreal that good? Is Dobish that good? They can win the whole thing.
6: Dobish is that good to carry them all the way. Montreal, I don't think that they can go all the way if Nick Suzuki and Cole Caulfield, you know, he finally scored, but he doesn't have a 5-on-5 goal in the playoffs. And Juraj Slafkovský, the other guy on their wing, hasn't scored since game 1 when he had the hat trick, all 3 goals in the power play. They have to be better 5-on-5.
5: Well, if I would have told you that Montreal would be up 2-1 in the second round and can advance to the Eastern Conference Finals, and Caulfield is 120-1 to win the Conn Smythe, he would have told me I'm out of my mind.
6: Absolutely.
5: Right? You would have said he's going to be the short shot for the team, but he's anything but.
6: Right. Yeah, no, and there's no way you could take him. Like, at this point, you've got to play Dobish. You know, Suzuki's got, you know, I would say would be the second shot on the board, leads the team in points in the playoffs, but Dobish right now is the overwhelming favorite.
5: How about Sankoven if Carolina actually comes out?
6: Yeah, well, okay.
5: 13-1 right now at FanDuel.
6: So, if you like Carolina, if you're sold on Carolina, I would just play Stankoven, Hall, and Blake. They're all at like 13-14-1.
1: Oh no, you're going, Freddie, man, Freddie.
6: Not a chance.
1: Come on,
6: he hasn't, Paulie. He hasn't had to be the difference.
1: Oh,
6: the numbers are great. He has not had to be the difference.
5: Are you saying that he needs a game where he gets peppered with 43 shots and he allows 1 goal and they win 2-1?
6: If they play games, like if he plays like he did, or has to play like he did against Ottawa, like he played really well. He was very good against the Senators. Came up big a lot. He needs another series like that, for sure. But right now, I mean, the way that Stankoven, you know, 7 goals, Taylor Hall is having a renaissance in Carolina, a former first round, number one draft pick. I mean, to me, it's any one of those 3 guys right now.
1: Who was the other one?
6: Stankoven, Hall, and Jackson Blake.
1: Okay.
5: Is it automatic that the Maple Leafs are going to take McKenna first? Minus 620 to be the first pick.
6: I'd be stunned if they... I mean, even if Stenberg, who's the other forward that's really good, you know, they would be vilified if they didn't take Gavin McKenna.
5: The field is 4-1.
6: I mean,
1: no way.
5: No chance. Don't even consider it.
6: It's kind of like, look, I made the bet. Mike Palm and I both bet anyone but Matthew Schaefer to win the award for the best defenseman because it was pretty close. Mm-hmm. I was thinking maybe if Schaefer gets hurt. I just don't see how the Leafs shy away and pivot from Gavin McKenna. It would take a lot.
1: There's a prop. Will McDavid and Matthews play on the same team 10-1?
6: I don't think so. I just, if you're Connor McDavid, why would you want to play with Austin Matthews instead of Leon Draisaitl? Matthews, I've said it before, guys, The guy plays with a torn cartilage, a torn motivator cuff, whatever you want to call it.
5: Oh,
6: okay?
5: Man.
1: That's brutal. Oh, that's brutal.
6: Matthews or Dreisaitl? Not, I mean, no way.
1: What changes are coming, though?
6: In Toronto?
1: No, Edmonton's got to make big changes.
6: Well, look, the story that Frank Saravelli, a really good hockey writer, wrote today is that they've asked the Golden Knights for permission to talk to Cassidy, and the Golden Knights denied them.
5: Wow.
6: Which I don't know. Like you can't do that.
5: Great to see
1: Thanks,
5: you.
1: Buddy.
5: Up next, more leaks for the schedule in the NFL, and numbers are posted almost instantaneously. We'll run those down coming up next year on VSiN.
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5: Hey, hey, good to have you on board. Thanks for watching, as always, on YouTube TV, listening on SiriusXM Channel 158, iHeartRadio, TuneIn Radio, or any of our affiliates across the country. Coming up in this hour, we'll get to today's Major League Baseball betting card. I think we have a dreamy pitching matchup today that I'll tell you about. Also, we'll expand on the PGA Championship coming up at the bottom of the hour. John Hasselbauer is going to join the program. Great write-up and preview of that event with him coming up, and also our pizzeria today. Some long shot bets, which we're always looking forward to. Paulie.
1: Some doozies.
5: Yep.
1: Guys are doing a great job.
5: As this thing continues, the creativity gets better every single week.
1: It does.
5: The pizzeria.
1: Yep.
5: More games getting leaked now in the National Football League. And we do have a location because the first Monday night game of the year was announced, and it's going to be Denver against Kansas City. How about this? They announced it, I think it was way earlier this morning, without a location.
1: Yeah.
5: And then they made people wait, and they finally announced where it's going to be. So week one, Monday night, Denver at Kansas City.
1: A little risky.
5: I would say so, yes.
1: I don't think Mahomes is going to play. Do we know Mahomes is going to be back by then? So that's kind of a curious move by the NFL. But a lot of these, like, we were all over them for, it seems like, the 10th straight year. It's Dallas and the Giants week one, Sunday night. That couldn't have been Detroit, Buffalo, and open up the new stadium?
5: Should have been.
1: Come on.
5: What are they doing with that?
1: Yeah. But it's, in any event, I think it's a little risky by the NFL doing it. But it's a sexy game if Mahomes plays, but that's a big if.
5: I do also like how a lot of sports books are posting numbers as soon as the matchups are leaked.
1: They are.
5: For example, with that game, Kansas City's a 2.5-point favorite at DraftKings minus 20 cents.
1: Yeah.
5: Total is 42.5. Now, I read it.
1: Whoa, really?
5: Yeah, what do you think?
1: It's 3 at Caesars and 46.
5: Hello?
1: 46 at Caesars.
5: Well, 46 would be an autoplay to the under anyway,
1: oh
5: would it
1: God.
5: Not be?
1: Yeah.
5: If next week was week one and that game was on the board.
1: That's a big boy there. Go gobble that up, guys. That's crazy. They just posted it.
5: Yeah, the timeline that I read on Mahomes, it was last week, because when JVT and I recorded Pod of the Futures, we talked about week one starting quarterbacks. Mahomes was higher than a $7 favorite to be the week one quarterback for the Chiefs. I'm like, isn't that awfully high? The timeline was very optimistic from what I read, but they were pointing out that he's basically on pace to start. What if he has a setback?
1: Sure.
5: I just think that's probably absolute best case scenario. Nothing goes wrong. Mahomes is going to be there for week one.
1: Mm-hmm.
5: Maybe that happens. I would personally would say maybe 50-50.
1: Yeah,
5: that he's going to be there.
1: Cowboys too short Sunday. Dak owns the Giants.
5: Has he ever lost to them?
1: Been a long time.
5: Maybe he did last year in one of those games. I got to go back and double check. But yeah, he has phenomenal numbers against that team. And well,
1: he played that half of the last one on the road, and then they pulled him. But 47.5 is the Sunday night line.
5: And we're already seeing the Cowboys 2.5 minus 20 at FanDuel.
1: Yeah.
5: Drifting towards 3.
1: Caesars has got a 49 on the total.
5: Okay.
1: And that one, too. So they're higher with these totals. And you were making the case for the under to start the season on Netflix from Australia, Rams and Niners.
5: Well, first of all, it's around key numbers, and FanDuel went to 49.5 on that number. My whole point was that game in Melbourne is going to be a 10:35 a.m. body clock. That's what time the game starts over in Melbourne. 10:35. And as I asked last week, how many football players have, what's the last time they played a game ever in their lifetime that early? Don't you kind of like, you're going to be waking up at what time to get to the stadium? 4 a.m., 5 a.m. to get ready for this thing? And then that's also a, I don't know, what's the flight from the West Coast? Several hours, double-digit hours we'll put it on. I don't have it memorized from the Bay Area or L.A. to Melbourne, but it's going to be a long time. They'll be settled, you know, for sure. But that just is like, who wants to play football at 10:30 in the morning?
1: We are also running out of opponents for Seattle to open the season Wednesday with all these announcements and who's playing. We are down to the Patriots, the Bears, and the Chargers to take on the champs to start the season.
5: I think
1: that's
5: they'll
1: not
5: go,
1: how I see it. They're not, like, they put Arizona on there.
5: No, I think it'll be Bears because they usually keep it like NFC versus the NFC, or am I wrong on that? You know, they mix it up occasionally. I think there was that year after the Rams won the Super Bowl, they opened up against Buffalo, and Buffalo killed them. So maybe not. That's not every single year, but are we going to? I don't think we're going to get a Super Bowl rematch. Seahawks, Patriots.
0: 15-hour flight.
5: 15 hours?
0: Almost 16.
5: Yeah.
0: My God.
5: And then, like, also, like, are the fans there really get, like, what, isn't it going to be kind of a dead stadium? Maybe they're super stoked. Or, like, they're going to go tailgating at 8 o'clock in the morning.
0: Crazy.
5: To get ready for it.
0: Be like the fans in Greece with Metallica. They'll be ready to go.
5: There'll be nothing like that.
0: Yeah,
5: the crowd for that Metallica concert will blow this one out of the water.
0: Yeah.
5: But the Bills are favored by 3. That was 2.5, so already a little bit of movement in week 2.
0: What a game.
5: Total 52.5.
0: Yeah,
5: I'm with you. Why not week 1?
0: They blew it. Brand new stadium? It was a layup. So it's the week 2 Thursday night game. Yep. It's 3.5 at Caesars and 53.
5: Okay.
0: Good game.
5: So you have different numbers across the board then.
0: Yep. I know you're big on Detroit. Week 3 in Rio. Baltimore 2.5 against the Cowboys seems short. 50.5 the total. It's 48 at Caesars with the total.
5: Are you serious?
0: Some big differences.
5: Okay.
0: Here. Yeah.
5: All right.
0: Yeah. And the other one I wanted to point out was what we said yesterday with the middle game on Thanksgiving. At Caesars, the Cowboys are favored.
5: Same with FanDuel.
0: Yeah. I mean, come on. That's not going to be the case when we get this thing kicks off.
5: At DraftKings, it's Philadelphia by 1.5.
0: Yeah, and how high will that go?
5: Well,
0: I think you have to respect the Eagles and the organization that they're going to be much the best here and be better than Dallas.
5: What's your level of respect for me if I do a teaser already?
0: Okay.
5: Put one in. I mean, come on, they're sitting right there in front of our faces.
0: Yeah, right.
5: The Wong teasers, yeah, I can get both teams up to 7.5 on a 2-team teaser. Count me in. What's the other leg? You want to go Lions up to 8.5 against the Bills? Week 2? You want to go Cowboys against the Ravens week 3 up to 8.5?
0: Take Denver.
5: Take Denver plus the 8.5? I'm in.
0: Yeah.
5: So there you go. A Denver 8.5 point teaser along with which side do you want? Philadelphia or Dallas? Probably Philadelphia.
0: Mm-hmm.
5: So Philadelphia plus 7.5 on Thanksgiving Day. That'd be a fun one to put in on May 12th, and you have to wait until whatever Thanksgiving falls on this year.
0: Lock it in. What did you see as far as Saturday games?
5: We are going to have Saturday games on, let's see here. We're going to get weeks 15, 16, 17, and 18 will all have Saturday games this year.
0: Week 17 is a NBC Peacock doubleheader.
5: Doubleheader.
0: So Peacock, Netflix, Amazon, got to have it all again. You want to watch all the games.
5: Mm-hmm.
0: Good. Like the Saturday games. Excellent.
5: Is that how many weeks do they typically do Saturday games? Is it only a couple or 3?
0: I don't recall 4 ever.
5: Four is a bit much.
0: That's strong. That's good.
5: Actually, they need to bump it up another week as well so we can have Saturday games along with the Army-Navy game to make your dream come true.
0: It is. I know. Get rid of that silly rule from the 60s.
5: Right.
0: It's too much sense.
5: Put one on Saturday night.
0: Or if they get their way, that we'll have Army-Navy and then a playoff game behind it. When they expand that, too.
5: Oh, God, yeah, there you
0: they
5: go.
0: They get their way, whatever you want to do with that.
5: But how about we already know 3 Cowboys games? I get it. America's team. Are they still America's team?
0: Yeah, of course.
5: They still qualify for that?
0: Sure they do, yeah. But it's like Human said, though, the analogy, they're Taco Bell. They were great, now they've fallen off. And going back, you can't even make a championship game.
5: Yeah, I remember.
0: And like, it's not going to happen. Until Jerry passes away, it's not going to happen.
5: I would agree.
0: So I love the documentary. It was phenomenal. I'm begging you to watch it. Also, the 49ers one is great. Bill Walsh was a genius. Always a good. The Rise of the 49ers, I think that's on Amazon. But the one on Netflix, but he's full of it. They asked him, how much would you pay for another Super Bowl? He goes, their kids are cut out of the will. They get nothing. You're full of it. Because you can go out and put a great product on the field, and you can start by hiring a great coach.
5: Sure.
0: And that goes back all the way to Parcells. You could have had your pick, and you won't do it. And you like the sizzle, and you want everyone talking about you in the soap opera, as opposed to actual results on the field.
5: The Taco Bell menu when I was in high school, the $59.79.99, and the creativity that they had, it was so good that when my buddies and I would go to lunch and grab a bite to eat, I would always prefer Taco Bell. I would have a group of friends that would have to do the Whopper Wednesday or do Whoppers at Burger King, and my other buddy preferred Subway. He had to have Subway every single time, and I had to go for Taco Bell.
0: in high school, Taco John's had it like $9 all you can eat.
5: Oh, Taco John's is so good.
0: Yeah, potato ole and everything. Yeah.
5: Absolutely. Yeah. Their chicken deluxe tacos, phenomenal.
0: Yeah.
5: And then you get the potato ole's with that cheese sauce. You can add that to the taco as well.
0: There you go.
5: Yeah, we're really cooking up here.
0: Well done.
5: Yep.
0: Well done. Those were the days.
5: Yeah, you mentioned I'm going to be high in the lines this year. There's no doubt. Do you have a team? Have you pegged a team yet?
0: I have not. Let me see what happens Thursday. Let me take a look at the schedule, too.
5: I'm a little hesitant to make them my team for the second time in 3 years. You know, but they had 15 wins 2 years ago in home field. They just had 8,000 injuries, and this year I got to do it again, even though, how about that? How many times do we see a team finish in last place and be the favorite to win the division the next year?
0: Strong. The other thing, too, is I don't know about my 60-1 ticket on the Vikings. I don't like this competition talk with McCarthy and Murray. I don't like it at all.
5: Well, Murray's going to beat him out.
0: Well, there shouldn't be a competition. Murray should be the guy. Yep.
5: Well, what does it say about Murray if you can't beat him out?
0: That's... Just you signed him for a reason, and you saw how bad it was with McCarthy. So
5: they have no excuses now. Murray's going to have to be the guy.
0: Right.
5: They go out and they got Jennings from signing him.
0: Good pickup.
5: They're absolutely loaded. They have a great coaching staff. They were a quarterback away last year
0: and still won 9 games.
5: No, you're all right. We got a tweet last night asking if.

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12: VSiN. I'll tell you this, Paulie. The New York Yankees hurt my feelings yesterday. Have a ticket on them for the most wins in the month of May after getting swept by the Brewers. They were looking at a team that they just previously pounded in Baltimore. Good matchup for them last night, leading 2-0. Oops! 3-run shot in the seventh inning. They lose 3-2. So the winning streak is now at 4. How about this? More than half of their 16 losses this year have been during 2 separate skids. A 5-game losing streak in April, and currently their 4-game losing streak as well. At home, they're 14-6, averaging 6.5 runs per game. On the road, 12-10 with 3.9 runs per game. That's it. Now they need Will Warren to go out there and be the streak stopper today. Now he's much better at home than he is on the road. Opta AI only has him striking out 5.52 batters tonight. That's their number one under projection tonight for any starting pitcher going. A 3.73 home ERA versus 2.61 on the road. So that number's better on the road. But 6 home starts to 2 on the road. The whip at home is 1.17 compared to 1.45. And 12.5 Ks per 9 at home to 7.8 on the road. Does he get it done tonight?
13: Well, I don't know what you're going to get out of Trevor Rogers coming back. That's a tough thing, too. After his return, he had some bad numbers before he got injured.
12: He did.
13: So, total of 9, and I could see a lot of high-scoring games. And, you know, baseball's a tough racket. You know, I like what you talk to a lot of sports bettors who said, I'm done with baseball. I'm going to focus my attention on WNBA. And they thought it was a great move, and they're not looking back. You just see the bullpen shenanigans every single night, and it's tough. And we got some huge favorites today, but also some games that look too easy when you see some of the prices. Number one, I would think we get a lot of runs in this game.

0: Angel Guardian game coming up over 8.5 at 3:10 Pacific. The other one is the Rays are cheap again. How many games do this team have to win before they're priced appropriately? That's 15 of 17 they've won. Simpson got it done again with his props. We mentioned his solid numbers going back against Gausman. They've won every game this year against Toronto. Simpson had three hits. They're 9-1 in the division. And during this 15-2 run, they have an ERA of 1.60.
1: Crazy.
0: And it's McClanahan going against Corbin. And look how cheap he is.
1: Yeah, you can find Tampa Bay right now like around minus 111 at some spots to win the game. I was on him yesterday. I think I'm going to have to back him again today.
0: Got to, yes. Absolutely.
1: Now, I think the Blue Jays like snap out of this funk at some point, but potentially not against Tampa Bay. Team's been awesome.
0: Mm-hmm.
1: I think a clear pitching edge today. Yep. And that's not to say that I'm super high on McClanahan after the, you know, he missed so much time with an injury. It's just a little anti-Corbin.
0: Yeah.
1: Here.
0: Yeah. Pirates team total, Skeens $3 against Lorenzen. And he has been fantastic other than the, you know, what happened opening day. But especially at home, he's been so good, and I would think the Pirates can get to Lorenzen and do a lot of damage as well.
1: They're at home, so typically, and I hate the run line bets anyway, but minus 115 on the run line. If you think Skeens comes out there tonight, absolutely dominates. The problem is, what if he's at 86 pitches in the sixth, and they're up 2-0, and they're like, yeah, it's enough. Get out of there.
0: Well, yeah, I don't think that's going to happen, though. I think you have to have a lot of confidence in their offense, and it's a fatal Lorenzen as well. 5-1 with a 1.31 last seven. Plus, you want to look at the Ks, so that's fine, too. It's Colorado's got the number one K rate.
1: Yep. So I'm on a couple of bets in this Washington-Cincinnati game. Michaelis is going against Brady Singer. I have a lot of notes on this one. Michaelis has given up a home run in three straight starts. Only five pitchers have allowed more home runs than Michaelis this entire year. He's allowed nine. He's 3-4 with a 5.25 ERA. And 10 home runs allowed in nine career starts at Great American Ballpark. A handful of Reds have had really strong success against him as well. Benson, Steer, plus Ellie De La Cruz.
0: Benson, 583 against him.
1: Yeah, with two doubles and a home run. Get this as well with Ellie De La Cruz. He's slashing 346, 418, 642, seven home runs, 14 RBI so far in 21 home games, compared to a 232 average on the road. Much different player at home. On the flip side, Brady Singer has allowed four runs, or he did allow four runs across six innings in his last start. That was against the Cubbies at Wrigley Field. Did not get a factor in that decision. It was 7-6 in extra innings. He gave up five home runs over his last three starts. Five of the eight home runs he's allowed this season have been on a sinker. And decent numbers at home compared to on the road. But how about this? Washington leads the majors in 39 first-inning runs this season, and Singer has allowed seven runs in the opening frame and three home runs in eight starts. James Wood has a major league-leading three leadoff home runs this year. So okay. I played the Yerfy, minus 125, and it looks like I have a bad number now because I played over 10. Some books move this game to under, the total 9.5. I think I'm going to have to come back and re-bet over 9.5 now.
0: Yeah.
1: It's like the pitching matchup's too good here.
0: Mm-hmm. Gotcha. I see runs in the Cubs game. Number one, it's a big Molinsky special for the Braves. They're back home after a 9-game road trip. And again, they've crushed it this year. Their record's fantastic. And they've only lost one series. They average 5.5 runs a game. The Cubs are third. 5.2 runs a game. And the total's 8.5. And Olsen hitting .500 against Ray career.
1: Mm-hmm.
0: I think there's runs in that one as well with a great matchup. And the Cubs, though, on the road when they were doing so much damage at home. But however you want to look at it, though, but a big Molinsky special for the Braves. And how about your Brewers? The first-place Padres now. So Dodgers lose again. Brewers laying 150 against the Padres. 39 games, Tatis, yet to go deep. He had 10. At this time last year.
1: Well,
0: this is like the Raleigh thing. It's what is going on? It's absolute madness. You got a guy who should have won the MVP. He's 0-36, and Tatis warning track power all of a sudden. Can't hit a home run.
1: Is this still, are you seeing Sprout going tonight?
0: I do.
1: Okay. Boy, oh boy, I'm not so sure about this number. Why are the Brewers all the way up to, what are they, $1.50 now, some, the way it looks on the screen?
0: No good with Rodriguez? Tough at home? Playing good ball?
1: That's a that's a high number in my opinion. And the Padres are pretty much, they're just as good as the Brewers, I would think. I don't think the pitching matchup warrants the Brew Crew to be $1.45 or higher. I see $1.50 on the screen, although Yelich was activated from the IL today, so that's a good thing for them. Day off after sweeping the Yankees, I guess, could help as well. I will point this out. I was looking at K-props for this pitcher going tonight for the Astros. Tatsuya Amai?
0: Yeah.
1: They get the Mariners, right?
0: Yep, they beat them 8 in a row. Seattle's beat them 8 in a row.
1: Starting pitchers are on a 15-4 overrun with their K-prop against the Mariners. Like, they strike out a ton. So, in his last rehab start, he pitched 3 innings, 1 hit, 1 earned, only had 3 Ks and 5 walks. He threw 63 pitches and only 27 strikes in 5 combined innings between Corpus Christi and Sugar Land, 8 walks and 5 Ks. But here's the rub. He is the number one player prop projection via Opta AI at VSiN.com. 6+ Ks at +142 was the number one like edge they have on the board. Can you trust a guy with a low K prop to go out there and get the job done who has been, who like his, he was not even close to finding the plate or striking guys out in his 2 rehab starts?
0: Yeah.
1: So I think I really wanted to attack it, but probably just going to stay away with that one. And on paper,
0: well, $1.80 favorite for Wu. I just,
1: I know,
0: total ownage here that they have their number.
1: And Wu, is he back on track now? Because he had 2 really bad starts, and then the one that he was, he just made that he's coming off of, he was brilliant. I think he allowed 1 hit, no runs, and 9 Ks overall.
0: Yeah, Walker owns him, hitting .400 career. That's one thing, but I would say back on track, he's fine.
1: Yeah, yep. Yeah, in theory, this should be a good pitching matchup. Gallen goes against Gore tonight for the Rangers. Gore's been bad, and Gallen's going to go on the road. Gallen against his current Rangers roster, 130 plate appearances, a 25% K rate, .267 average, a .491 slug. And Arenado against Gore, 4 of 12, with 2 extra base hits and a home run. I just would not be stunned if we get some runs in that game. Gore has been getting lit up like crazy.
0: I'm surprised you haven't brought up Wheeler yet. What do you think? Isn't that cheap? The Red Sox throwing a no-name. Phillies 10-3 since Mattingly took over. 3-0 with Wheeler. He's $1.40 on the road.
1: I had this game circled.
0: It seems cheap. That's another one.
1: I usually like to attack Wheeler when he's at home, but I think you might be onto something here. And just forget about it. He'll be fine tonight against this Red Sox team. And it's a clear mismatch, by the way, with the pitchers. The unknown here with Boston going against this guy.
0: Mm-hmm.
1: Bo Bichette, by the way, against Jack Flaherty, 7 of 13 with 1 extra base hit.
0: There you go. Hitting almost .600. Bang. Mets calling up A.J. Ewing as well. They're a big prospect. And Kurtz on base streak is at 34 now. And again, he continues. Look at the walks, too, with him. We're taking over Circa. Join us June 13th, 1 to 5. Thank you, Adam Silver. NBA Finals, Brazil and Morocco going on.
1: Ooh.
0: While we're hanging. 250, open bar, all-you-can-eat food, afternoon with us, VSiN.com/beyondthebooth. June 13th, 1 to 5, Circa. 3 World Cup matches, NBA Finals, day baseball, VSiN.com/beyondthebooth.
1: 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John Hasselbauer is going to join the program. 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
1: Second major of the year is upon us this week. It's the PGA Championship. As we talked about yesterday, so glad that they moved this up to May rather than having that lag between the Masters and the U.S. Open at the end of June like they used to, and this event would be in August. And we head out to the Progressive guest line to get more on this. As John Hasselbauer joins the program now, you can follow him on X. He's at PGA Tout. He does weekly articles at lineups.com, and he's the co-host of the Preferred Lines podcast as well. John, thanks for the time today. How are you?
11: Yeah, pleasure to be on. Another major week. Happy to be chatting with you guys. Excited for the trip to Philly. I am a Knicks fan, too. So, you know, New York is having a moment infiltrating Philadelphia. And I'm going to join that crew, actually. I'm going to be down there this weekend. So I'll be on the grounds Saturday, Sunday. Definitely looking forward to this tournament.
1: My goodness. Did you have any friends in Philadelphia for either Game 3 or Game 4 watching the Knicks take that team apart?
11: No, I'm smarter than being friends with any Philadelphia fans.
1: Oh, no, Knicks fans.
11: Oh, Knicks fans, yeah. I mean, listen, we've been deprived our whole lifetime. We haven't had a watchable product since I've been born, so we're relishing.
1: Sure.
11: We earned this. We endured Lou Amundsen and Andy Routens and, the list goes on. Noah Vonleh. We deserve this. Let us have our moment now.
0: Good recall.
1: No kidding. Okay, so as for this week in the track that we're going to see in Pennsylvania, only two par fives. So how rare is that, and what does it mean overall for this week, in your opinion?
11: Yeah, some people call par a social construct. You know, the strokes you tally up at the end of the day are the strokes you tally up, and sometimes they're going to be a sometimes a

0: speeds down and who can avoid the three putts, I think, is going to be a deciding factor in this tournament.
1: How do you think the LIV guys will do?
0: Yeah, not so great the first time around at the Masters, right? I mean, we had high hopes for John Rahm and Bryson. Both laid an egg. You got Tyrrell Hatton, who was kind of a factor at the Masters, but not much else to really speak to. A disappointing showing from the LIV guys last time around. This time, I do like Tyrrell Hatton amongst the LIV guys. You know, John Rahm, I think, has a good chance to bounce back here. It's not my favorite course fit for Bryson because at 73-90 on the scorecard, that's a little shorter as we're used to seeing on the PGA championship rotation. And with Bryson, you really want those longer courses where he can flex his distance advantage. Without that, I don't think it's the best course fit for Bryson, so he'd be a slight fade for me. And then if you're looking for like a long shot on LIV, I think Thomas Dietrich is a guy who's getting a little bit of steam. He's strung together a bunch of top 10s on LIV this year. He finished top 5 at Valhalla 2 years ago. So somebody to keep an eye on if you're looking for maybe a long shot in the LIV market.
2: Do previous PGA results from players in the field this week mean anything to you, or is that only if the course is like a fair comp overall?
0: Yeah, I think you have to definitely reference it. It goes a long way for sure because the atmosphere here is different. It's a major championship. You're sweating it a little bit more. The crowds are there. They tend to pick similar challenging venues. But it will be different from a lot of what we've seen in the past. Again, as I said, 7,400 yards about on the scorecard. That's the shortest we've seen since TPC Harding Park in 2020. So each of the last 5 years, really, we've had really long golf courses. That is just going to produce a different type of leaderboard and cater more to the longer hitters. This time around, shorter hitters, I think, have a chance. It's not necessarily like you have to be super accurate, but it's more so to say if you're lacking in distance, I'm not going to write those players off from the get-go, and that probably would be the case at like a Quail Hollow where we saw last year such a long venue over 7,700 yards. That really catered to the bombers, but less so this week.
2: What do you know about the greens and how they're sloped significantly to the point of where it could affect a lot of guys getting in their heads maybe mentally and what that could mean as well?
0: Yeah, absolutely. It's a Donald Ross design. Donald Ross designed Oak Hill, where we had the 2023 PGA Championship, and he designed Pinehurst number 2, where we had the U.S. Open recently as well. So you can look at the putting in those tournaments as a reference point, who putted well there. You know, that's something that I'm taking into account when I'm looking for guys who can contend this week. But it's not that different from what we saw at Augusta National, where you got these firm, fast, bent grass greens, oversized with a lot of contours and undulations. And the difference there is really like if you're stepping over a 20-foot putt, you're going to putt a little bit more defensively than you're going to see on most weeks. So it's kind of like a survive in advance type of situation on these greens where you're not necessarily going to get super hot with the putter, but green speed and green reading and pace are going to be the skills that you need most here.
2: Okay, let's follow the money here on VSiN, the Sports Betting Network. Our guest, John Hasselbauer. You can follow him on X at PGA Tout, weekly articles at lineups.com, and also the co-host of the Preferred Lines podcast. So having said all that, then, which golfers caught your attention this week with their price on the odds board and guys that you want to attack it with?
0: Yeah, I mean, Scottie Scheffler, definitely a deserving favorite. His odds are a little bit too short for me, and he's somebody who's finished runner-up in each of the last three his last three starts, and has only one win on the PGA Tour season this year. So he's not as intimidating as maybe I should feel about him, but a worthy favorite for me. I see the most value on Cameron Young on the board here at 16-1. I think that's still a great number. He's had a great year already, winning the Players, winning the Cadillac Championship. And he also won his first PGA Tour event about 9 months ago at Sedgefield Country Club, which is also a Donald Ross design that's going to, you know, emphasize more accuracy and putting on greens, sort of similar to what we'll see this week. So a lot of things to like about Cam Young. He's in great form. He's a great fit. He hits it long. He keeps it in the fairway. He's been putting lights out. Just a really skilled approach player with both his wedges and his long iron. So if I was betting it today, I would still say Cameron Young feels like the best value at the top of the board. And you're going to want one of these, I would say, top 8 players if you're going to bet it, because there's so many stars in great form at the moment.
2: So if you're not going to bet Scotty at all to win, and I don't blame you, I mean, at DK right now, plus 380, I never want to be on a guy that low before the tournament starts. But what about even money to finish top 5? That's available right now at FanDuel. Would that pique your interest?
0: Yeah, I like that. You know, as I said, solo second place in the last 3 weeks. There's no question about his form.

0: And this is the type of venue that really caters to what Scotty Scheffler does best, which is hit your irons from the fairway as close as you can. He's going to be great at that. He's got, you know, a very crafty short game as well if he gets into trouble. So a lot of ways that Scotty can finish top five this week. I like that bet.
1: Let's squeeze these two other golfers in here as well. John, we're down to about 90 seconds left. You like Russell Henley as well and Adam Scott this week?
0: I do, yeah. Russell Henley is a guy who has a great major track record, top 10 finishes in each of the last three major starts he's had. And he's been kind of at a disadvantage on all of those courses as being a shorter hitter. This is now a shorter venue for Russell Henley. It's going to allow him to hit more wedge shots, which is the strength of his game. So I have high expectations for Russell Henley. I think he's a gamer. And if you're looking for a long shot, somebody like longer than 70-1, I think Adam Scott is your guy. This is a approach emphasis type of course. You're going to really separate and find your scoring opportunities if you're somebody in complete control of your iron game and your wedges. And that's what Adam Scott is. He leads this field in strokes gained approach for the 2026 season, even better than Scotty Scheffler in that department. So a really good value you can get on a proven veteran there who's really striking it well lately.
1: Great breakdown. Follow John on X again at PGA Tout. Lineups.com is the website. Quickly here, as a Knicks fan, Paulie and I think that they could beat the Spurs if that's the NBA Finals. Do you think they could beat the Thunder?
0: Hey, you know what? We did it at the NBA Cup. We beat the Spurs. Can we beat the Thunder? I'm not so sure. I'm not so sure. Listen, I love the Knicks. I'm not a delusional Knicks fan. The Thunder are good. We're going to have to do something about the flopping, maybe complain about the flopping in the post-game interviews like Bickerstaff is doing on the other side in the Eastern Conference Finals. We got to do something. We got to play some games because they're a better team than us.
1: But, fair answer.
0: You know, hope for the best.
1: Thanks, Sean. Best of luck this week at the PGA.
0: Thanks, fellas.
1: There you go. He was on the Progressive Guest Line. Up next, we'll step inside our pizzeria. Telling you, the audience, they're getting more creative by the week. We love it. It's coming up on Follow the Money. It's VSiN, the Sports Betting Network.
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17: FTM at VSIN.com. We do it every Tuesday at this time. Send them in or tweet at us, X, whatever you want to do, or email. James in Missouri, start with a banger. Thunder repeat. Carolina wins the cup. Wings make the final. I like that. That was an impressive start to the season. WNBA and the Rays win the division, 19-1. I'd like more than that, but
1: yeah, not a little
17: bad.
1: Bit more.
17: Yes, going to be tough for the Wings. Still nice start, but you know, long ways to go. But it was an impressive win, and they can score.
1: Here's the thing about the Rays winning the East. Nobody gave them a chance this year, and I think I'm kind of buying in.
17: Have to.
1: And I poo-pooed them 2 weeks ago.
17: Pitch, it's phenomenal. Michigan wins college basketball winner. Thunder repeat. Carolina wins the cup 490-1.
1: Now, when was this made?
17: Look at that big boy. 37,000.
1: It's a $75 bet that pays that much. Is there a date on there? Oh, Michigan was 16-1, so it was before the season started.
17: Yes.
1: Oh, because
17: Carolina's 8 or 9.
1: Yeah, 8. And Oklahoma City's plus 225. So he put that bad boy in.
17: Good job.
1: Yeah, that is dynamite.
17: Oh, my God. That is phenomenal.
1: 491-1, and you have one leg already cashed. You have what are the Thunder? $1.75 to win it?
17: Mm-hmm.
1: The Hurricanes would be like the miracle on the ticket. Wow. That's strong, great. Doug.
17: That is. Benjamin in Maryland. There's a lot of these now because we're getting close.
1: Oh, look at this.
17: The Avs win the West. The Canes win the East. The Knicks win the East. Texas College World Series, 171-1.
1: Wow.
17: Beautiful. I don't know if Texas is the bee's knees, but he also has Colorado wins the cup, Twins fewest wins, Thunder repeat, 123-1. Good job, Ben.
1: Let me get, where are the Twins at right now after that rip-roaring start that they had in April?
17: Seven, they're in last place, right?
1: Mets.
17: Seven under?
1: The Mets have 15 wins, the Rockies have 16, the Red Sox have 17, the Twins have 18.
17: All right, good.
1: Angels and Astros with 16 apiece. Do you know that the Mets are the only team, I think it was as of yesterday, on pace for 100 losses?
17: Yes. Yeah. How about that? Gordon in Oregon. First three legs were NFL money lines that cashed. Dodgers repeat, Spain World Cup, Spurs win the West, 630-1.
1: Holy smokes.
17: The Spain ticket takes a bit of a hit with the key injury, but still, that's excellent.
1: How big were the money? I can't see the money line.
17: It says Denver, the Patriots, and Jags. I don't know how big, but he's got the first three in. There were some big favorites.
1: And that thing pays more than 630.
17: Yeah.
1: Good dude, by the way. Comes here all the time from Oregon. Really good guy.
17: L.A. Jones, another good guy. L.A. Jones are on X. The incredible story was Survivor. He thought he lost. He accidentally hit the wrong pick, and it worked out for him. Montreal over Buffalo. OKC Knicks final. Brewers World Series, Bills Super Bowl. Almost 1,900-1. Brewers can do it. But
1: well, yeah, can they avoid it?
17: Buffalo's never won anything. It's just like, sorry, I keep picking against Buffalo, but you guys haven't won a damn thing ever. I mean,
1: wait, hold on. You're going to say the Brewers can do it, but the Bills can't?
17: Absolutely, yes.
1: So
17: yes,
1: the Brewers must find a way to avoid the Dodgers.
17: Yeah.
1: That has been their bugaboo now for as long as
17: that's
1: I can
17: right.
1: remember here.
17: Yeah.
1: Another thing about L.A. Joneser, he's the one that has the death book.
17: That's right. It's very good.
1: All of his passwords and codes in there for his wife.
17: Uh-huh, right. Two-time winner, I believe, Survivor. Patrick, UCLA women win the title. Winner. Avalanche Stanley Cup, 24-1. Oh, nice and easy. Piece of cake.
1: Two-teamer.
17: Give me a large pie. Sausage and meatball. Piece of cake. That's right. Two-teamer. He also bet Denver to win men's hockey and tied in with Denver with Colorado, 15-1. So he's got one in there. He's got the Avalanche 15-1 and the Avalanche 24-1. What a feeling. Peter, Thunder repeat. Canes win the East. Avs win the West. Scotty PGA, Bills division, 32-1. Like it a lot.
1: Well,
17: also in a position to maneuver. As Scheffler, three straight second place finishes, you know he'll be in the mix.
1: Bills division won, my biggest question mark, actually. Are they going to get it done this year?
17: Yeah, they'll win the division. Yeah, he'll be okay. Kevin, Georgia College World Series, Georgia College Football Playoff, Braves World Series, 1,800-1.
1: When he sent me this,
17: nice.
1: I thought it was 180-1. I'm like, okay. And then I'm like, wait a second, is that another zero on there? Are you sure that's exactly the price? And he showed me the ticket.
17: Uh-huh.
1: Georgia is ranked fourth in men's college baseball.
17: There we go.
1: Fourth.
17: Excellent. And do that.
1: 1,800-1?
17: Unless, you know, outside, this is a great ticket for you to put in outside of the state of Minnesota. It's great.
1: Yeah, right. That's the only spot
17: Minnesota
1: that
17: can't win anything. Right. So just do that. That's well done. And it's just like the Patrick with the Colorado with Denver. Chris, Thunder repeat, Avs win the Cup, Braves World Series, 42-1. Hello. Nice. Fantastic. And the Braves are the real deal.
1: Yes, they are.
17: And I'd be concerned if I have Dodger tickets. Ryan in Indiana. Pistons win the East. Scheffler top five. Royals, Mariners, Pirates all win their division. 500-1.
1: Well, again, very creative.
17: Seattle, yes. Kansas City, yes. They're 12-6 run. Almost five runs a game. Pirates, I don't know.
1: Yeah, that's a tough one.
17: No. Cubs too good.
1: Which one's more difficult? Pirates division or Pistons to win the East?
17: Pirates division.
1: Yeah. Pistons are close anyway.
17: Yeah. Again, Jeff Sherman only makes the Knicks $1.70. Eric in Virginia. April 18th. Knights win the Cup. Spurs win the NBA. Texas College World Series. 954-1. Now, Jonathan Davis gave us the please and laughed. Anaheim, Colorado. Maybe Vegas puts a scare into Colorado.
1: Do they? Do they actually get by Anaheim, though? I don't know.
17: Get a shot. Not bad. Golf, par me up. Montreal wins the Cup. Brazil World Cup, 90-1.
1: I believe Brazil is, the fourth team on the odds board to win the World Cup? Around 8-1?
17: Where did Spain go to with that injury?
1: I think they're co-favorites now. Yeah. They didn't drop that far. But.
17: All right. I like this one. D. Renard on X. Scheffler PGA, Matt Olson MVP, in exacta, Lions first place, Packers second, 277-1.
1: Well, again, think about what Matt Olson has to do to win the MVP. Think about the guy that he has to nudge out.
17: I know. Well, Ohtani has one home run in his last 26 games. But damn, he might win the Cy Young though. It's a killer.
1: Again,
17: But how bad does his offense have to be? That's the thing.
1: I love this conversation so much. Let's say that he has 227 strikeouts with a 1.5 ERA, and all of his numbers are absolutely elite, and he wins the Cy Young, but he hits 219 with 14 home runs. Would they actually say, "Yeah, good enough for the Cy Young, but I can't get there with the MVP"?
17: I know. You'd have to have like a Raleigh type year. maybe something, right? To overcome it.
1: Well, that
17: like
1: year,
17: if a guy hits 55 bombs, like an Olsen or somebody.
1: Well,
17: like
1: the,
17: that.
1: Yeah, the year that Judge beat him out when he was still with the Angels, Judge was, you know, and Ohtani was great that year
17: at
1: the plate and on the mound.
17: Good. A live golfer to win the PGA is 6-1. Michael Block to make the cut is 10-1. Some other stuff up there too with the PGA. Good job, guys.
1: I should probably bet that prop with the live golfers because I was on Rahm and DeChambeau significantly for the Masters, and they both absolutely took my took a knife to my kidneys in that event.
17: Painful.
1: So now that I don't have any of them for the PGA, this will be the week and the event that they actually pop up for. Yeah.
17: In the lower league soccer, there have been 8 playoff games. 7 have gone under. And Hall will play Southampton at Wembley for the right to be promoted. The most expensive, the most, lucrative, the most lucrative soccer match ever. Every year what they do that.
1: Now, is that a one-off then, or is
17: it's
1: that?
17: It's a one-off.
1: It's a one-off.
17: Yep. So there's League One tomorrow and Thursday, and Friday there's 2 League Two matches. There have been 8 games. 7 have gone under. Smarter bet start here. 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
1: Thanks for checking in. We're live in Vegas. Circa Resort and Casino is the spot. In fact, we're going to have the owner and the CEO of this great property, Derek Stevens, coming up in studio in about 30 minutes. We'll go over some of the leaked games on the NFL schedule. And I got to ask him, like, does he like, you know how everybody says, can we just fast forward to the NFL season? How much does Derek enjoy the sweat when they put up the guarantee, whatever, how many ever millions of dollars that's going to be this year before they have that, the overlay? And how much does he enjoy the sweat of May, June, July, and August leading up to that event? Like, we still need 5,000 people. We still need 4,000 people. Like, the whole thing has got to be awesome for him during the entire summer. As for last night, the Thunder take out the Lakers, and that was a great fourth quarter. I thought that was shot-making at its best, but they get the job done. They're undefeated so far in the playoffs. The question obviously turns into LeBron, whether he's not or not he's going to come back. And you can bet this stuff, like where he's going to go next year. Is he going to be a Laker? Does he call it quits? I'm not so sure, but we were talking about this before the break. Like, how would a team like Golden State even make it work?
17: I know.
1: How do they possibly have the pieces to put this together now?
17: That's the one thing that would scare me if I'm a Laker fan. I think he absolutely comes back. He doesn't retire. But the Cleveland stuff to me is nonsense. He's not going to Cleveland. And I think Golden State could work, but because he loves Curry. But then you got to put up with Draymond Green. What a pain in the ass that guy is, although they have a good relationship.
1: Uh-huh.
17: But they just had the end-of-the-year press conference with Pelinka and Redick, and Pelinka said he started his journey here as a Laker. He made it very clear to us he wants to continue his journey. We feel the same way. We want him to retire a Laker, and both sides have made it abundantly clear we want to work something out. Reeves said the same thing. Redick said the same thing. Lucas said the same thing. Now, what's the pay cut? Because you got to give Reeves a big contract, but to bring Luca, Reeves back, I think you got to bring Hachimura back. How good that guy played. Oh, was he phenomenal.
1: He's great.
17: And I don't know what's going to happen with Ayton, but again, you just see it. It's so frustrating because I know the AI was on Hayes. It's just, if you would just roll to the basket and get your easy dunks, the numbers you could put up, but his ridiculous quote, I'm not Clint Capella, but you're going to get so many dunks at playing with Luka and easy baskets. And you saw even what Jackson Hayes did last night,
1: how he ate. I wouldn't even hesitate. I'd move on from Ayton.
17: Yeah, okay.
1: I don't want him back. Here's LeBron last night talking about what it was like after the game.
30: We fell a little short, obviously, but, I mean, I'm not looking at, you know, my year as a disappointment. That's for damn sure. I was put into some positions that I've never played in my career before. Actually, in my life. I've never been a third option in my life. So to be able to, you know, thrive in that role for that period of time and then have to step back into the role that I've been accustomed with over my life, playing a sport, and be able to thrive under that. And then just my teammates allowing me to, like, lead them, under extreme circumstances, that was pretty cool for me. I don't know. I mean, I don't know what the future holds for me, obviously, as it stands right now tonight. You know, I got a lot of time. I'll sit back, like I think I said it last year after we lost, I think, to Minnesota, to go back and recalibrate with my family and talk with them and spend some time with them. And then when the time comes, I obviously, you guys will know what I decide to do.
1: Saw a great tweet about this the other day, and that is, if you go back to the 80s and the 90s, all of those legends that we had growing up, Larry Bird, Magic Johnson, others, they all retired like early, mid to late 30s. And here you have guys like LeBron, Kevin Durant, Steph Curry, upper 30s, early 40s, and we just expect them to go out there and be the same guy that they've been for 20 years. It's impossible.
2: Yep.
1: You can't continue to do this.
2: But he also has to come back because he still has it. I mean, he's like Brady. He averaged 27-6 for the season. Basketball genius. Everything he said is true there. It did take time to figure it out about being the third option. And then they did, and they won 15 of 17. They were so good with guys out and coming back. He averaged 23-7-6 in the playoffs. He's also right, not a disappointment. They were huge underdogs and upset the Rockets with these injuries. And he was phenomenal. And he averaged 24-12 against OKC. Guy was great.
1: Yep. I don't disagree.
2: They'd have a good team next year. They have a chance to win. You never know with injuries. Certainly they'd be up against it if they would face off against the Spurs and the Thunder. But, you know, you ran into a freight train and you were down your guy who averaged 33-9-8. So he had a great season. He's got to come back.
1: I'm all in on Hachimura. I was expecting this from him right out of college.
2: Yeah.
1: And that's unfair, obviously. But the way that he has played, I'm a believer. I think he can turn into that kind of guy. As for the Thunder now, you have some props about how many losses they can have. Like, they're 18-1 to go undefeated in the playoffs.
2: Yeah. It's 3.5 losses. Heavily juiced to the under. Sweep as high as 20-1 at DK. You saw the 18. We talked about this during the Phoenix series. It was 5.5. Oh, mamma mia. So you go sweep. Hopefully they take on the Spurs, please. But
1: if they get the Wolves, they're going under 3.5.
2: I know, but it goes back to, we're sitting on this now, and everyone talks about it. There's a good article on ESPN.com about the villains and everything, the whistle. But could the team in the number one market, who hasn't made the finals since 99, could they get the benefit of the whistle against OKC if that's the final?
1: It's in the back of my mind, and it was when we talked about it a little bit earlier, when we said maybe the Knicks actually have a puncher's chance against the Thunder. And, oh, by the way, I'm also kind of buying into what they have found here recently.
2: They have found
1: new style of play.
2: Absolutely. And great looks and so many scores and spread you out.
1: And how they have turned Karl Anthony Towns into a facilitator.
2: Yeah.
1: Like, that could be something, I think. Maybe. Like, deep down, do I actually think they could beat Oklahoma City? Probably not. But if it's the NBA, and what if they make 23s in a couple of the games? And if Jalen Williams tweaks the injury yet again, and they're down a key guy.
2: They beat the Spurs in 6. They beat the Lakers and the Knicks in 6. Still goes over.
1: You have to go over under
2: there
1: that.
2: It is. Yeah. That's hard, though.
1: And I think that could happen.
2: Yeah. But it doesn't get enough attention. Yes, you get all these picks, and you've done a great job and pressed these awesome. The player development is off the charts. What Mitchell looks like.
1: Well, he looks...
2: You know, getting Hartenstein and Caruso and... Hartenstein, rather. Caruso and but the acquisition of McCain. But how these guys continue to improve and get better. And you have the MVP. What's the holdup? Are we going to announce these? We still haven't done Coach of the Year.
1: No Coach of the Year yet.
2: Come on now.
1: No MVP.
2: But this is scary with the player development, and they're only going to add more pieces.
1: I would imagine they're going to drag it out to one of the Oklahoma City home games for the next round.
2: Well, Coach of the Year is inexcusable.
1: Well, now they could actually punt on this until the end of the year if they wanted to.
2: Yeah.
1: Because it's going to go to a guy who got bounced in the first round.
2: Yeah, you know, right. Sure. And be very uncomfortable.
1: Here's the thing. I think if we say that the Pistons' dominance over the Knicks in the regular season means nothing in an eventual Eastern Conference Finals matchup, if we get it, then we have to say the same thing about how the Spurs handled the Thunder.
2: I can't say that.
1: Well, you can't have it both ways.
2: I know, but it's also about matchups, and I think they match up well. The Spurs are who they are. These are the team, right? The Knicks have changed their game, though. The Knicks also didn't give a rat's ass about the regular season. That was the other thing. They weren't tough. Come on. People were calling them out. You're not tough.
1: They were murdered in those games. I mean, they got beat down by 30-plus points against Detroit several times. They were absolutely destroyed. I think there's some pride there, and I don't know. I I don't think you can say it about one series and not about the other.
17: Well, home court would be huge. And the Knicks have it if the Cavs win this series. And Jeff Sherman at the Westgate would then make the Knicks a $3 favorite. And I think we agree that will not go well for the Cavs.
1: No, that's I want to bet like Knicks minus a game and a half and maybe even 2.5 games in that series.
17: Yeah, but it's on the Cavs now to try to get a road win. And still, you still have to like the position. The lowest price I've seen is right here. The Pistons are $1.30 to win the series, and I think that's a good bet. You get 5-7 at home. They're 0-5 on the road.
1: Mm-hmm.
17: They haven't looked. They finally look like the team for much of the year that was favored to win the East. It took forever, and it needed a great performance, all time performance from Mitchell, and that 23-0 run to start the third quarter.
1: Mm-hmm.
17: They looked awesome in the second half. They were fantastic in the first 6 minutes of the third quarter. Okay, got to carry it over to the road now. You know, these other guys have to knock down threes, and you have to do a better job defensively, and certainly they won't get a whistle like that either. That Mitchell shot more free throws than the entire Detroit team. But tomorrow's going to be fascinating to see what it looks like, and now it's on Bickerstaff, who says they have the edge because he was let go and used to coach in Cleveland to make the adjustments now.
1: As for tonight, I'm looking right now at the Opta AI projections at vsin.com. They have Anthony Edwards pegged for just over 20 points. Well, 27 plus is minus 106.
17: I think he gets that.
1: So
17: looks fine to me.
1: he did look good. Ran out of gas a little bit the other night.
17: Uh-huh.
1: But if they're right with this, that means some serious ladders, so the under are going to cash on him. I played Wembanyama to have a triple-double. He did it in game one when he had those a dozen blocks. It's 60-1 at FanDuel earlier today. And other books had 18 or 20-ish to 1 on the triple-double, so 60. I'm like, okay, I'll take a little bit on that. But I also think 10 points is too many. And so here at Circus, 9.5, but a bunch of other books have 10. You can actually grab 10.5 if you want, but you got to pay the juice with Minnesota. How about you? Too many points in your opinion, Paulie?
17: Yep, took 10.5. They're the better team, but still. And I still think it's too many points, and I don't trust the others in this young crew with the Spurs, and they shouldn't be in this position. Still, even with the suspension, kicked out of the game, you are up 8 with 8 minutes to go.
1: Yeah.
17: Nick Wright is not hedging. Nick Wright, along with 4 friends, after a good night of playing poker, put $10,000 on the T-Wolves to win it all. It pays $2 million at the MGM.
1: It was 200-1 at MGM.
17: And this is before the Ant news, and you got the good news.
1: Well, this is when San Antonio was a $3,000 favorite to win that series.
17: Right. I'd take a look at the cash out, though, especially if I could have a lead, though, in this series.
1: Yeah. A great comment by a new addition to the Los Angeles Chargers. One of the offenses going to be deep with targets, but I think maybe season-long props of the under could be worth a look. I'll explain coming up next.
6: This is a Bloomberg Business of Sports report. The National Football League Players Association sued Leaf Trading Cards, alleging the company is using the attributes of multiple football players on its products without a license. The association claims Leaf is using the attributes of more than 6 NFL players on its trading cards and website without authorization from the NFLPA or individual players. The complaint seeks court orders, damages, and other relief, and alleges that Leaf's use of the NFL players' attributes includes several trading card sets, including the 2025 Leaf Trinity football and the 2026 Leaf metal football. Northridge Capital is seeking a buyer for the W Hotel Aspen, a sale that would be the first for a slopeside resort in Aspen since 2010. The firm is seeking as much as $175 million for the 88-room property with a valuation of $2 million a room. With a Bloomberg Business of Sports report, I'm Michael Barr.
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1: I think we're seeing more games now getting leaked for the NFL schedule. By the way, Will Hill, VSIN host, podcaster here at VSIN. It's called Should Have Bet More. You hear him a bunch doing guest spots as well. He texted me when we were talking about the Seahawks' possible opponent in week one. He thinks it's going to be the Patriots. They did that, by the way, back in 2016, the champs, when the Broncos beat the Panthers. They ran that back on the opening Thursday night. Panthers went to Denver. They lost on a missed field goal. I remember Cam Newton getting absolutely smoked helmet to helmet. There was no call in the game.
11: Yeah.
1: But as Will also pointed out, and this is where I'm at with the Patriots, do they really want like 3 hours of coverage on Mike Vrabel around that game, leading into it and as the game's been? I don't know.
11: Yeah, I'd go Bears.
1: So would I. Bears are much sexier than New England anyway.
11: The one that just dropped, week 9, the Bengals play the Falcons in Madrid.
1: Okay, that's a good game.
11: 6:30 a.m. kickoff. Bengals are 3.5, 49 at Caesars.
1: I'll take Atlanta in the points.
11: Yeah.
1: Always a chance that Joe Burrow's going to be hurt by then, unfortunately. And I think Atlanta's going to be pretty good this year. I like that team. Are you going to be high on the Chargers? They have awesome personnel, and they're going to get their tackles back this year.
11: Yes.
1: And you got to love the coach.
11: Yep. Made the playoffs, and Greg Roman out. He was horrific in the playoff loss to the Patriots, and you are right about the injuries. And I want to see this team with some creativity and imagination and some playmakers as well and get Herbert some help. And well, who knows, maybe more run-oriented. I hope to see that, too.
1: Well, are we going to get the creativity? Mike McDaniel's the offensive coordinator now. One would think that we're going to.
11: Yeah.
1: But they also, how about this for news? They brought in tight end Charlie Kohler from the Ravens, and then yesterday they signed David Njoku away from Cleveland.
11: Good move.
1: So now they have three. What's going to happen to Gatson at tight end?
11: Feed him. Love him.
1: Are you going to be able to do that with two other guys?
11: Throw to both guys.
1: So Njoku got phased out by Harold Fannin, rookie who we loved last year coming out of college. His routes were down from 78 and 74% in 2023 and 2024 to 57% last year. His targets were down from 12%, actually check that, to 12% from 22% in each of the previous two seasons. But maybe a red zone target could be in store for him. He had a 20% red zone target share in 2025. That number was much higher in 2023 and 2024. But as of right now, they don't have Keenan Allen. I'm reading a story from a couple of hours ago. He might wait until there could be an injury to the wide receiver room and he might re-sign with the Bolts at that time. But now we're talking about three tight ends overall who can all play, the possibility of two tight end sets, a lot, much like the Rams did last year.
11: Yeah.
1: But you got McConkey, you got Johnson, you got Trey Harris. Are we going to see just two receiver sets, one receiver sets, multiple tight ends, and not really many three receiver sets out of L.A.?
11: Yeah. So the press conference, the Kohler quote got a lot of attention.
1: Oh, I love this.
11: This was excellent. But I think it's a good discussion here. After we play this about what he said, with his time in Baltimore and what he expects with the Chargers. Here's Charlie.
13: No, like, something like so beautiful about you're up by 6 points. It's like 3rd and 3. You know you're running it. There's 2 minutes left in the game. They have no timeouts. You get a first down, the game's over. You know you're running it. They know you're running it. Your wife knows you're running it. Their wife knows they're running it. You still run it. It's like, that is more satisfying than any touchdown I've ever had.
1: That is a phenomenal soundbite.
11: Yes, but, so the comeback is, that's not happening with McDaniel as the OC. Others are saying, well, maybe that's going to be ground and pound, and it's Harbaugh, and they're going to play a little bit like Baltimore.
1: I think that's what's going to happen. I think it's going to be more ground and pound.
11: And I got Justin Herbert. I'm going to do more of that.
1: Herbert is down to 10-1 to win the MVP.
11: Oh, God.
1: Now, I don't know where he opened up like months ago, but I'm guessing it was higher than that, and I'm guessing that people are backing him. And I would like to have a piece of Herbert to win the MVP this year, but at 10-1, that's completely unplayable, in my opinion.
11: I agree.
1: And are we going to... Yeah. So, he was running and taking off out of necessity last year because of his tackles and both being injured, and the poor kid was running for his life in almost like every other game.
11: Yeah, especially the playoff game.
1: Do we get that version, though? Do we get, like... We were all calling for kind of a Josh Allen game plan with Justin Herbert last year, meaning more design runs. Will McDaniel do that? Will they allow him to get into the open stuff that they're actually creating and calling in the huddle? Or is it going to be just, no?
11: Yeah.
1: The protection's breaking down, and it's time for me to turn the wheels on.
11: That's what he did with the 49ers. And remember when there was issues with Garoppolo? It was like, okay, I'm just going to run the ball. You can't stop it.
1: Mm-hmm.
11: That's what they did against the Vikings. Garoppolo had a couple picks early, and then I think he didn't throw for the second half. They had no problems. Or maybe everyone loved him when he was in San Francisco and called him a genius.
1: I mean,
11: I want to see how it plays out, but certainly when I got Herbert to sling it, and I have all these weapons that I can throw to Gadsden and Njoku and Johnston and McConkey.
1: McConkey.
11: It's great. But you know what Harbaugh wants to do? He sees offensive linemen as weapons.
1: Weapons, yeah.
11: And what he said.
1: So, I mean, the Chargers definitely are worth a look to make a big run this year, in my opinion. I also think that, well, we'll wait till the schedule pops out later this week. But it all comes down to the injuries. I mean,
11: yeah.
1: Last year, for people who were super high on Denver, clearly it was Denver's year. The problem is Bo Nix couldn't play in the AFC title game. And, I mean, I know that you're convinced, and I'm convinced, that they had Bo Nix in that game. There's no way in hell they're going to lose it.
11: Yeah. I can also say the Chargers, I don't have any problem saying the Chargers can be better than Denver based on Denver got an easy schedule and a lot of breaks last year.
1: Yeah, true.
11: And what happened. And maybe that the Chargers are going to be better. So I could see that too. And who knows what's going to happen in Kansas City. And what we discussed earlier, and now that has moved it, they hit it a little bit, as they should have. They announced the game originally, but not the place. And now it took a couple hours. The first Monday night game is Kansas City at home to Denver. DraftKings opened Kansas City 2.5, 42.5. Caesars opened Kansas City 3, 46. It's down to 44 now.
1: Yeah, 46. Touch too high.
11: Mm-hmm.
1: But I like how they're not just copying and pasting each other.
11: Yeah, and there's a lot of differences.
1: Yeah, that's not the only game.
11: Yeah.
1: There are some other games out there when you compare, you know, the FanDuels of the world to DraftKings and also Caesars. The Rams are 2.5 in that week one opener in Australia. Total 48.5 or 49.5. Again, that's a 10:35 a.m. start in Melbourne. Maybe I'm the only person in the world who finds that intriguing to play a game that early. The Cowboys playing at the Giants on Sunday Night Football. Why? Again, they literally could put like any other match. That game should be Lions at Bills. That's the week two matchup on Thursday Night Football. And the Bills are laying 3, total 52.5.
11: Yeah. Cowboys seem too low. 47.5 at DK, 49 at Caesars.
1: Well, Giants are going to be a very popular team this year. One reason why is because you figure, again, they're going to get a lot of guys back from injury. But number one, they bring in Harbaugh. But also, look at the Giants' opponents this year. It's not going to be an easy schedule.
11: Yeah, we do this every year.
1: They
11: got to prove it to me. Every year you look up there 1-6. And also, when we get to Thanksgiving, you're telling me the Cowboys are going to be favored against the Eagles? I mean, especially after what happened last year. It was 21-0 before you... cracked the first beer, and they imploded and lost. But at Caesars, Dallas is favored. At DraftKings, the Eagles are favored. And it's a big year for Hurts. You know, you're going to trade A.J. Brown and all this stuff about Hurts. What Sal Powell said, I'm looking at the footage. Hurts isn't running the offense and not taking the shots over the middle and down the field. It's on him. It's a big year for Hurts.
1: Mm-hmm.
11: New OC now, got to get it done. Bengals are up to 4.5 in the Madrid game.
1: Up to 4.5?
11: Yeah.
1: People like the other side, huh? Well, that's another team that's going to be super popular, and I want nothing to do with them. Cincinnati.
11: Yeah.
1: How many times do we have to do this over and over and over again? Burrow's been hurt 3 different times. The defense has never been great. They always have some issues. Yes, it looks extremely sexy when you look at the weapons they have on offense and when they're scoring 30 points a game, but what has that really resulted in? One miraculous trip to the Super Bowl. Other than that, it's been a disappointment almost every single year. The league is also mm-hmm. going to play Saturday games in weeks 15, 16, 17, and 18. So I think that's going to be plural, by the way. Multiple games on every single Saturday, not just one.
11: Yeah.
1: The way it looks and according to the reports and the way it was worded.
11: And that is week 17, January 2nd. Doubleheader, NBC and Peacock. Is what they'll do with that. So I love the Saturday games. That's a good... Oh, boy. So we got, yeah. January 2nd's a Saturday. The day after Christmas is a Saturday.
1: Okay.
11: What they, they get ready for your big Christmas. Still falling on a Friday, how many games they'll play.
1: Yeah, they'll have three.
11: Yeah, I know.
1: Well, three for sure.
11: Yeah, that's right. And we'll see if we get the game before the Thanksgiving Eve.
1: That's Wednesday night,
11: the monster for Survivor.
1: That's my biggest question,
11: yeah.
1: Is will the league actually do that, put it on Wednesday night on Thanksgiving Eve? They want to. They want to have a game pretty much every day of the week,
11: mm-hmm.
1: the way it seems. Up next, Derek Stevens on the program, owner, CEO of Circa Las Vegas. He's looking forward to a new betting show dropping on Apple TV this Friday. I can't wait to find out the details on that. Coming up on Follow the Money, it's VSiN, the Sports Betting Network.

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13: Time now for our weekly spot with the owner and the CEO of Circa Las Vegas. Derek Stevens joins us in studio. Good to see you as always. How are you?
14: All right. Good to see you, fellas.
13: Okay, so more games are getting leaked now for the NFL schedule.
14: Yep.
13: That entire bad boy gets dropped on Thursday. So the plan is a week from today, you, Mike Palm, Jeffrey Benson in studio with us announcing all the rules?
14: That's right.
13: Okay.
14: We're going to be ready. I think actually, I would say right now, I think we're ready. We have a pretty good handle on how this is playing out. I bet you we could have released our rule set today, but we want to make sure it's all accurate. There's no curveballs thrown our way, but we'll be ready.
13: Well, you got to make sure what are they going to do about that Wednesday night game before Thanksgiving? Are they going to do it or are they not going to do it?
14: Right. You got a couple of those things. I mean, I think with where we're standing right now, you know, on the Wednesday night game, that we're going to roll in that. We'll have to roll that into Thanksgiving. That's just reasonable to do that. But there could be a couple of other nuances out here.
13: Oh, so, boy.
14: Yeah.
13: And then the guarantee gets announced next week, too?
14: Yeah, we're still trying to figure that out.
13: What do you mean?
14: Money's in the bank. Well, we're shooting the commercial all morning today. Uh-huh. We got here early. We were here very, very early. Yeah, but, you know, with the screen in use, we had to took like 100 takes. We had to put multiple endings out there because it could have been somebody roaming around.
13: Could have heard it then.
14: Yeah.
5: That's pretty good. I'm going to put you in charge. How would you start the season that Wednesday? Seattle at home to who? New England, the Bears, the Chargers? How would you do it?
14: I think the optimal way would be Seattle at home against the Bears. I think the Bears, bigger market, with all due respect to Boston and Patriots as a national team. But it's either going to be Patriots or the Bears. It's got to be those are the only two that make sense.
5: Okay.
14: But I think with Caleb Williams, I think the Allen with the Bears having to go there, boy, that'd be a great opener. And then you fire right back with our game coming from down under with the 49ers and the Rams. Yeah, so pretty good.
13: Eventually, everybody says, let's hit the fast-forward button, get the football season here already. Enough's enough.
14: Absolutely. Aren't you excited about it already? NFL does not mess up. I mean, we're all jacked up about schedule release. I mean, Wilbo's upstairs. You know, he hasn't left his desk here in like a couple days, coming up with all the different patterns. We're all watching the websites. It's a massive impact on our hotel operations here. You know, something gets leaked. When's the first Raider game coming out? You know,
13: sure.
14: Mark Davis is here having dinner a couple times this week, and I'm going up, butter him up. Hey, let me know.
5: Butter him up.
14: No, he doesn't know.
5: Yeah,
14: I'm not kidding you. He does not know. Yeah. He does not know. And I think there was a thing with McAfee earlier today that McAfee put out something out there that. Roger Goodell said it was just an hour ago, this is probably a few hours ago this was posted, mm-hmm. that the schedule only got finalized this morning. So it's that tight. Well, look at that. They released the Chiefs Bronco game. They said when it was going to be. They didn't say where.
5: Yeah, right.
14: They're still trying to finalize this stuff. It's amazing how it comes down to the wire.
5: So Friday

0: So Action Action gets released on Apple May 15th, right? Yeah, May 15th. Yeah.
1: It's a movie or a TV show?
0: It's a movie. Movie.
1: Okay.
0: Yeah, we did the movie premiere at Stadium Swim on the screen, but it comes out on Apple on Friday night. So it nicely shows downtown Vegas.
2: Do you own any artwork? Are you an art guy?
0: No, I'm not an art guy. I'm not an art guy. No, I don't have that level of Steve Wynn was an art guy, not me.
2: Yeah, okay, great. So how about the World Cup? Now we're going right into this too. We're less than a month away. How are you feeling about the World Cup?
1: All the soccer balls at the beginning of the entrance.
0: We got our World Cup wall up. Yeah. They're filming it because they're gonna utilize it for some of the cutaways and the segments for different places in America to watch the World Cup. And, you know, there's no World Cup game here. Remember, it was like 4 years ago, Las Vegas made the decision not to be a home for a World Cup game because they thought it was going to be a great place to visit, but there were a lot of ramifications that went with the World Cup. I think we've read about, like, what it's like in the Meadowlands and the requirements they're putting on the cities and other things like that.
2: Yeah.
0: And Vegas said, hey, we've got our ducks in a row. We got Super Bowl. This was still before Super Bowl. We got Super Bowl coming up. We know we're going to land the Final Four. We're going to land the College Football Championship. And we're going to just be a great viewing area for the World Cup. So I think that decision played out pretty nicely so far.
1: Well, are we going to be the other location outside of Dayton for the expanded March Madness tournament?
0: We're still working on that.
1: Okay.
0: We talked about that. Nothing's finalized yet. I'm hoping to get a little more information tonight. I'll be sitting right on the glass. I got a couple of interesting people I'm going with, and
2: good job.
0: I'm working on it.
2: Good job. How are you feeling tonight, Game 5?
0: Well, when I was down here this morning, we were minus 150. What's it down to right now? It had to be down if they announced Stones are, right?
1: No, they're up to minus 165.
2: Oh, man.
0: Really?
1: The Knights are taking money still.
2: Too much.
1: You can get almost...
0: Paul and I were it was minus 150, and then they announced Stone. Now, we thought he was going to be out anyway, but... Wow, it's up to 165. No kidding.
1: Boy, plus 148 on the Ducks looks a little.
0: Tasty
2: to me. Series. Yes.
0: Game three. Vegas looked unstoppable. Game four, the Ducks dominated. So, interesting. Game five. Here we go.
2: How are you sitting on NHL futures?
0: Futures.
2: Colorado with a big win last night, ready to close out Minnesota. Carolina hasn't lost. Bee's knees. Montreal trying to go up 3-1. Buffalo, I mean, this is a great story with Buffalo.
1: They need it tonight.
2: Yeah.
0: It's a great story with Buffalo. But that's what everybody believes because we get beat up. That's the only team we get beat up pretty bad. Conference and Cup is Buffalo. We do pretty well to the rest. The only other outlier is Minnesota Wild to win the Cup. We get beat up there, but I don't think we're in too bad of a shape right there.
1: Jonathan Davis laughed at the notion of the Wild coming back and beating the Avalanche with us earlier today.
0: Yeah, okay. There we go. House is in great shape on the Avalanche.
2: All right, good.
0: In great shape on the Hurricanes.
1: What about in the NBA? Do you guys get killed to the Knicks? The Thunder, anything like that?
0: We're in great shape to the Thunder. Thunder's our best outcome.
1: Yeah, that makes sense.
0: Best outcome is Thunder.
1: San Antonio might ding you a little bit. Some big numbers were out there.
0: I didn't
1: there.
0: Get an update on that one today. I should have brought the update with me.
2: People bet the Knicks every year, too.
1: Yeah.
2: I think the Knicks could do some damage. But, you're right about the Spurs also. Okay. Are you still known? I mean, you mentioned it last week. Mitch was out. The latency on Peacock. Mercy. I mean, this thing's way behind.
0: Unbelievable.
2: I know.
0: Yeah. You know, all of our data deals... We have to sign the contracts, and it's not really in fine print. It's like big, bold fine print.
2: Yeah.
0: That we can never be associated with a courtsider. A courtsider is someone that goes to a game and provides information quickly to either a legal or illegal sports book or a prediction market. And they're paying like $500 a game for courtsiding. I find it very interesting because if you're a legalized sportsbook, you cannot even associate with a courtsider. It's really amazing, amazing the way these contracts are.
1: How are they allowed in the
0: stadium? That's my contract with the base MLB teams. Mm-hmm. It's the same thing with all the hockey teams. Courtsiding is no go. So they're very adamant about it. But people are

0: publicly putting out there, hey, we're paying $500 for court setters. And it's because of the latency. This is brought up because if the latency wasn't that bad, you wouldn't have a market for courtsiders.
1: Let me ask you this. Is the feed that we get here at the book the same exact time as the feed that you would get at your house?
0: But So streaming is different. The feed I'm going to get on my phone, it's the same thing if we're watching. Let's say we're watching Visa and we're streaming. We all pull up our phone. We're going up to the bar. We'll all pull up our phone. We're all going to be a little bit different. Because streaming is different for everyone. So they're all different. But I would certainly say Peacock has been unbelievable about how terrible the latency is.
1: Have you guys timed it? Is it 90 seconds?
0: Oh, it's been times it's been like that. I think it has to do, I'm out of my league. I'm sure we've got some tech guys that can explain this to us very quickly. But I'm sure it has to do with the volume and the bandwidth. And somehow something slows down.
1: Yeah. Well, this is exciting. More games getting announced on a daily basis, the way it seems in the NFL. And a week from today, yourself, Mike Palm, Jeff Benson, in to announce everything that we need to know for Circus Contest this year.
0: We'll be ready. We'll be ready.
1: And you're going to announce the guarantee.
0: If there's a guarantee.
1: Thanks, Derek.
0: All right, guys. See ya.
2: Appreciate it.
1: We'll recap our bets from last night and tell you what we've added for today and beyond next in Pocket Plays here on VSiN.

0: This is the highlight of my morning. Hey, what's up? It's Island.
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13: The guy has an algorithm to determine the winner of any given college basketball game.
14: Someone gives you 10,000 to 1 on anything. You take it. Take it.
15: I'll bet you $20 I can get you gambling before the end of the day.
16: No way.
15: I'll give you 3-1 odds.
16: Nope.
15: 5-1.
16: Nope.
15: 10-1.
16: You're right.
17: I will answer the question you posed to Derek. I have found that games on Peacock NBA are 2 to 3 possessions behind.
18: Yeah, that sounds fair to me.
17: Yep. And that was an interesting discussion there at the end. Very good. Ducks plus 2.5 games for the series winner. Thunder to sweep the Lakers winner. Wild last night, no good. Colorado was fantastic, although it was any game was up for grabs in the third period. Condolences if he had the under. And Flyers down 0-2 at the time to come back and beat the Hurricanes 14-1 at Caesars no good as Carolina gets out the broom. The pending, T-Wolves plus 1.5 games. Man City to win the Prem. Arsenal is now minus $7. Tottenham to stay up. West Ham is minus 370 to be relegated. Tottenham plus 275. Probably comes down to the final day of the season. Cavs to win the title. Back to 40-1 now. But right back in this series. Can they get a game on the road finally? Ducks to win the series plus 310. PSG to lift the trophy. Champions League next Saturday. $1.60 against Arsenal. And tonight, Montreal to go up 3-1 against Buffalo. I don't think the goal and change in goal will benefit Buffalo. I don't like the move either. Timberwolves plus 10.5, a bunch of points tonight. Where much has been made and said, if you have to taste your own blood to win in the playoffs. And I think San Antonio's finding that out. Ants back. And Minnesota's too good to be catching this many points. Knights Ducks under 6.5 tonight. And Angel Reese over 12.5 rebounds. Now on a new team with Atlanta. She had 11 points and 14 rebounds in the 91-90 win against Minnesota. Up-tempo, legit team, good team that can score. Not like Chicago. And a lot of opportunities. Reese over rebounds tonight. Good luck.
12: All right, back at you, Paulie. From last night, A.J. Mitchell did go over, sailed over 24.5 PRA.
17: Yeah.
12: I think he had, 26 points?
17: You're right.
12: In that neighborhood? I took a little pizza money on him, 100-1 to win the Western Conference Finals MVP and 200-1 to win the NBA Finals MVP. Isolation, that guy, between the legs, the moves that he has.
17: Well, you got to guard him, though, too. He's a good shooter, but he got wide-open looks, McCain, and, you know, this is the NBA. Just doing this is not defense. Just putting a hand up is not going to do anything.
12: Rays plus 115 got there on the money line. Thunder swept the Lakers. Winner. Wild, no good. Plus 129 there against the Avs, much like you last night. And this goes back to correct something from yesterday. Shoffley, top 10 from last week. No bueno for him. New stuff here that we have. This game's in progress right now. The market bet it the other way. But I got Nationals Reds over 10 for the game. We detailed the pitching matchup earlier today. And I have the, it's in action right now. I got to see, I don't think anything's happening right now. I think Wood struck out to begin the game. But I have the Yerfi for a run to be scored in the first inning, minus 125. I'm coming back again with the Rays tonight, minus 110 against the Blue Jays. McClanahan against Corbin. Rays are red hot. And I get to fade Corbin. The Wolves plus a 10.5, minus 115 against the Spurs. Very high number again. I've been betting the Wolves basically in every game of the series. This number is also very high.
17: Hmm.
12: The Ducks are plus 148 against the Knights tonight. That's out of control. Taking that. And I think I still have the Suzuki pending from yesterday. Over 2.5 shots on goal tonight at plus 126.
17: No Newhook? Just Suzuki.
12: I do have him. I'm not sure if I gave it to... I don't think I gave it to Luke or not.
17: And we mentioned on our baseball segment that Colorado's got the number one K rate. Skeen struck out the side.
12: Oh, he did.
17: Yeah.
12: Stunning development
17: there. That's good. Sports calendar never stops. Sharp plays covers it all. They've been winning for 15 straight years. Jeff and the crew are fantastic. Respected, watched, and feared. When they move, the books take notice. Advanced AI, trusted insider intel. They find the value before the numbers shift. Start winning with them. They've been with us since day one. Sharpplays.com and the daily Mr. Poison updates and tweets as well. Sharpplays.com.
12: The Nationals went down 1-2-3 in order. No good. So now I need a run from the Reds here in the bottom of the first in order for that year feed to cash. And the Yankees got a leadoff homer from Paul Goldschmidt. They lead the Orioles by a score of 1-0. That game's in the first.
17: Ravens 2.5 in Brazil against the Cowboys.
12: Right?
17: Boy, does that seem short. The Cowboys going to stop them? 50.5 the total. I don't see that.
12: I don't know. I think the Cowboys are going to be pretty good this year.
17: You do?
12: Yeah.
17: Playoffs?
12: I like their draft yet again.
17: Uh-huh.
12: Again, this is going to come down to, will the entire team, like how many guys are going to be lost due to injury on the offense this year? If they're okay there... Then I'm pretty comfortable in saying they're probably going to be a playoff threat.
17: Did you see the that Trump released some UFO stuff? Did you get into that, dig deep?
12: I do not.
17: No? Does that stuff interest you? Do you think we're alone, Mitch?
12: Well, no. I mean, if you trust the guys who are out here.
17: Uh-huh. Area 51?
12: NAP? the longtime investigator.
17: Yes. Oh, absolutely. Sightings all over the place.
12: They have done podcasts here. My wife used to work for the local radio station here. Podcasts that they go out to the Area 51 and they're like, it's 100%.
17: Yes.
12: And George Knapp documented it, I think, in a book and also on multiple podcasts before.
17: Yeah. So what they released, but two things here. Number one, if you even try to get close to it, forget about it. Another UFO movie coming out? Come on.
12: Another movie coming out?
17: It's Spielberg and Emily Blunt, Disclosure Day. It's another UFO movie that comes out for Disclosure Day Friday, right? But the other thing, this was on Kelsey or something I was looking at.
12: Okay.
17: When we discover the first alien, whatever, what color will it be? Now, going back in time, aren't they, everyone you've seen, isn't it been green?
12: Always green.
17: Yeah, they're always green.
12: Yeah. I mean, without fail, I think green's the color that comes up.
17: I think that would be, but that's up on one of the...
12: You can actually bet that?
17: Yes, I saw it up there. The color of the first alien.
12: Do you know other options? Like, is translucent?
17: I gotta look. I would think my second choice would be white. Going back with everyone you've seen in all the movies as well. And I thought the fellow, remember in Roswell, New Mexico, in the 40s, I thought that fellow was green. With the rancher, when the guy crashed, and a couple aliens were dead.
12: What are some other, like, chartreuse?
17: A version
12: of green?
17: Yeah. I just wanted, yeah. I saw the
12: purple?
17: Market. I couldn't stop laughing. I saw the market. I go, this is awesome.
12: I will say, I'm absolutely going to be watching, I think it's Scorsese and Spielberg on Cape Fear, the new one that's coming out.
17: Bardem.
12: Oh, 100%, yes. I will be watching that.
17: Yes.
12: That looks very good.
17: Yes.
12: I love De Niro was so good.
17: New Guy Ritchie movie Friday in the theaters with Gyllenhaal. It's another. You don't like Guy Ritchie?
12: Love sauce. Guy Ritchie.
17: Guy Ritchie's great.
12: He's very good.
17: Snatch. Oh, God.
12: Oh, that's...
17: Did he do Gentleman, too? You love
12: The
17: Gentleman.
12: Gentleman's amazing,
17: McConaughey's awesome in that movie.
12: Yeah.
17: So was Hugh Grant. Stay away from the call girls, but... that was excellent.
12: I think Snatch is the number one movie of my lifetime where my expectations were absolutely rock bottom.
17: Uh-huh.
12: I thought it looked absolutely horrendous.
17: Really?
12: My buddy and I rented it, watched it, and we were like, this is the best thing I've watched.
17: I think it was, Lock, Stock, and Two Smoking Barrels. When it was zero expectations, I'm like, this is fantastic.
12: Mm-hmm.
17: Awesome.
12: Looks like we do have a year fee in the Philadelphia game. You were asking about Zach Wheeler earlier.
17: Yeah, he seemed too low.
12: Schwarber, ding dong, who did it.
17: Yeah. So, number one, they're playing good ball under Mattingly. Number two, they've won all three of Wheeler's starts, and he was cheap. And going against a no-name for the Red Sox. All right, good start there.
12: I will buy you and the entire crew dinner if Ellie De La Cruz goes home run right here.
17: Oh, you're down to your final. Okay.
12: Yep, dinner's on me for the entire crew if he hits a home run. Or, you know what, Sal Stewart's batting cleanup for the Reds.
17: Just get on.
12: If he hits a home run, sure.
17: Just get on.
12: I'll take that.
17: I forgot to mention this, too, but the picks. Olivia Miles over points tonight for the Lynx. She was fantastic in her first game out, and so much so there was a big surge in the Rookie of the Year with, because Fudd had 3 points.
12: Sure. And by the way,
17: that appears to just be, I don't know, number one pick in the draft. You just do a teammate a solid with the pick, but certainly that's what it looks like so far.
12: And there's no Collier to begin the season, and De La Cruz grounds out, and there's the year fee no good. Too good to be true. Yep. The dream matchup on paper turns into a nightmare betting opportunity. No good. Both teams go 1-2-3, just like that. That's the way it goes, man. These pitchers are so bad, and they've been terrible, especially Singer in the first inning. And the Nats, highest-scoring team in the first inning, just like that. Now one guy could get on base. Anyway, the perils of betting baseball. So hopefully we get some more runs in that game to actually go over the 10. All right. There you have it.
17: What's a guarantee?
12: I don't know.
17: No? Okay.
12: It's locked in secrecy.
17: Mm-hmm.
12: You have a guess?
17: I do not. Newman's coming up, though, with Tim Murray, Jeff Sherman on the program, and you'll be shocked what he makes some of these prices, what they throw at him for hypothetical NBA finals, too. That'll always be fun. And Babano's on the show. He and Cameron, too. He's very good at hockey.
12: They'll run down... a lot of great information from Jeff regarding the PGA Championship as well. Respected money on golfers this week, who he likes, the whole thing. So stay tuned for that. That's next. And best of luck with your bets tonight. We'll see you tomorrow.
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26: The NBA playoffs continuing tonight in the Western Conference semifinals. The San Antonio Spurs hosting the Minnesota Timberwolves. That series is tied up at 2. Victor Wembanyama will indeed play for the Spurs despite being ejected in Game 4. No further discipline by the league, but De'Aaron Fox is questionable with an ankle injury. The Spurs are a 10.5-point favorite tonight, minus 450 on the money line, Minnesota plus 350. The over-under at 218.5, the over minus 112, the under minus 108. Looking into Wednesday, Game 5 between the Detroit Pistons and the Cleveland Cavaliers, knotted up at 2, each team winning at home. The Pistons a 3.5-point favorite, minus 174. The Cavaliers plus 146. 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I'm Tony Dazuri from VSiN, the Sports Betting Network.
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0: you know, if anything, 145, just drop a little bit. Instead, the Knights have been bet up here. I think they're a much better team with Mark Stone. He makes it. He's a difference maker. I think he's worth something to the number. But tonight, the situation is the series favorite, off a loss, at home, you know, a near must-win type of situation, and that's why the favorite's attracting money here tonight, even without Mark Stone on the ice for the Golden Knights.
1: And Stormy will be a part of this broadcast. So is it the Stormy effect? Did people find out that Stormy will be the sideline reporter for this game, and that's why Vegas got bet up?
0: I don't think so, because Stormy was the sideline reporter Sunday night when the Ducks won. So
1: dang. Yeah. That goes against my theory right there. So looking forward to that game. That game will puck drop around 9:30 Eastern or so. Buffalo, Montreal, as mentioned, the Canadiens, a minus $1.45 favorite total. Around 6.5, juiced under at DraftKings and FanDuel, or 6, juiced over at Circa and a handful of other shops. That game about to get underway. We'd also have, Matt, a Paul Skeen start to keep our eyes fixated on, as right now the Pittsburgh Pirates, this is the biggest favorite they have been in 20 years. They went off north of $3 against the Colorado Rockies with Skeens on the hill. It is 1-0. Paul Skeens struck out the side in order in the first inning, and they get a run, the Pirates did, in that first. The top of the second inning, Matt, in Pittsburgh, 1-0 Pirates, and off to a good start is Mr. Skeens.
0: Yeah, when you see something like this, that a team like the Pirates are in their biggest favorite role in 20 years, it makes you want to bet the underdog.
1: It sure does.
0: But I didn't do it. And I didn't do it today because Paul Skeens has been lights out, and I figure he's going to be good enough to beat the Rockies today. But I seriously thought about playing the dog just on principle when a team like that is in that type of role.
1: How about our buddy Evan Abrams, always with the good nuggets over on social media? Pirates have had 124 starting pitchers since 2005. Starts as a minus 300 favorite or more. Paul Skeens, 2. Other 123, 0. And that game on right now, Paul Skeens on the hill. Also, Matt, the New York Yankees in action right now against the Baltimore Orioles, and the Yankees have an early lead in that one. So a handful of baseball getting underway right before we started the show. End of 2 innings at Camden Yards, 1-0 Yankees with the lead. Paul Goldschmidt with a home run in the first inning. Will Warren starting for the Yankees tonight, Matt, the 26-16 Yankees, who have struggled against teams with winning records this year. Well, good news, the Baltimore Orioles have a losing record.
0: Yankees have 1 win against teams with a winning record this season. That's it.
1: That's wild.
0: And by the way, they're also now in second place. They're the second place New York Yankees.
1: Tampa Bay Rays.
0: Tampa Bay Rays have taken over the top spot.
1: 1-0 the score right there. So we'll keep our eyes on all the baseball. Also, one more game to note, Matt, before we get to our game of the night. The Atlanta Braves and the Chicago Cubs going head-to-head. This is a battle of the two top dogs in the National League. The Cubs 27-14, the Braves 28-13, and the Atlanta Braves and Cubs started up the Braves over the weekend in L.A., took 2 of 3 against the Los Angeles Dodgers. So the start of a 3-game series down in Atlanta between the two top dogs in the National League. That is going to be a 7:15 Eastern first pitch. Colin Ray will start for the Cubs. Grant Holmes will go for the Atlanta Braves. And as you see on the screen, for those of you watching with us, Braves around $1.18 favorite. Very, I actually almost misread that. 8.5 is the total in that one.
0: You know, I expected the Braves and the Cubs to be good, but I don't think it's an overreaction to call them two of the most surprising teams in baseball, because they have among the best records in baseball. Cubs finally got cooled off a little bit over the weekend, lost back-to-back games. But the Braves won 2 of 3 in L.A. against the Dodgers. And you had to think that the Braves are going to win the night that Bobby Cox passed away.
1: Yeah.
0: The legendary manager of the Braves. They were on the West Coast to play the Dodgers. Bobby Cox led the Braves to a World Series in the night. So many great teams. And I know Greg Maddux, who is a frequent guest here at Circa, who grew up in Las Vegas. Greg Maddux thinks very highly of Bobby Cox. And I had a lot of nice things to say about him over the weekend. But that's what I was thinking about when I saw the Braves. You know, this Braves team is capable of winning a World Series. We haven't seen that too often. We did see it once in the last 10 years. But We haven't seen that too often since.

0: Bobby Cox retired.
1: Other game of note before we get to our game of the night, the Milwaukee Brewers fresh off of their sweep of the New York Yankees in action against the San Diego Padres. So once again, another pretty big matchup in the National League. The Padres in first place of the NL West. Mm-hmm. The Brewers now just 3.5 games back in the NL Central, 22-16, as that game will get going. $1.45 is the number for the Milwaukee Brewers, who have won 4 in a row, including that sweep, as mentioned, of the New York Yankees. Brandon Sproat will get the start for the Brewers tonight against the Padres.
0: Tim, if I had told you before the season that on May 12th, Manny Machado would be batting 191, and Fernando Tatis would have 0 home runs, and the Padres would be in first place, would you believe me?
1: I would not.
0: That's the case.
1: And Manny Machado, correct me if I'm wrong, I think he just hit his second home run of the season just the other day.
0: Now he's got 6.
1: Does he have 6? Okay, yeah. I misread the stat.
0: But Tatis has a big goose egg in the home run column.
1: Yeah, he came up short, but they're still in first place in the division. All right, let's get to our game of the night as we continue to get you ready for everything that's unfolding. We got a Stanley Cup playoff game about to start as well, but our game of the night will take place in San Antonio as it is Game 5 of the Western Conference semifinals.
2: The lights are on and the stakes are high. It's the primetime game of the night.
1: Victor Wembanyama will play tonight. He has not been suspended, will not be suspended for this game after getting ejected in Game 4 for the flagrant foul. So he is back this series even at 2 games apiece. And a pretty decent number here, Matt. You can get a 10.5, I believe, at FanDuel. We'll call it 9.5 juiced here at Circa, -115. I'm curious if you are tempted by the underdog catching the points here in a 2-2 series with the Timberwolves catching almost double digits.
0: I'm tempted, but the temptation is not that great. You know, at 10.5, I said this last night. Will Hill and I both said the same thing. We lean to the T-Wolves. But you hear this all the time on sports betting shows. I lean this way. Look, if you're not betting it, the lean doesn't mean a damn thing, right? So I'm not betting it. The Spurs, obviously the superior team in this series. And if Wembanyama doesn't get kicked out of game 3, they might be up 3-1 in this series. You know, if he doesn't get kicked out in the second quarter. I'm fine with him not getting fined or suspended any further. He's a first-time offender. And, look, to me it was a basketball play. You've been a big man who's – I talked about this last night in the show. You grab a rebound in the lane. What are you taught to do, right?
1: Yeah.
0: You're taught to do clear your space because you got guys slapping at you trying to slap the ball away. He gets frustrated. He throws an elbow. It happens to catch Naz Reid and decks him. Hey, look, it can be a physical game. If you don't like it, be a figure skater.
1: I'll write that one down. Is that a new line for Matt? You don't like it, be a figure skater. If you don't like it, go play curling.
0: You could do that too. Ping pong, whatever.
1: Non-contact sports. Golf, we'll get into golf here in just a little bit. But the Spurs and T-Wolves, this game will tip off at 8:10 Eastern time in that 114-109 win. Anthony Edwards was great, Matt. He stepped up. Finished that contest with 36 points, and now he's getting healthy, Matt. We weren't sure, you know, how healthy he would be in this series. He played in game 1. Last 2 games, 32 and 36 for Anthony Edwards, so he does seem to be coming alive here in this series. Do we get more of that here tonight? Over-under for Anthony Edwards this evening is 27.5. Juiced over. Nope, I misread it. 25.5. Beg your pardon. So there you go. That is Anthony Edwards. We got some picks for you guys. What was it?
0: What's up?
1: Well, so many people say lean. If you're not going to bet it, just say you're not going to bet it.
0: You hear this all the time. Well, I lean this way. And, you know, we say it sometimes too. But if you lean and you don't bet it, doesn't mean a damn thing. If you're not putting money behind it, it's not worth even talking about. But
1: these
0: we do have some plays here on the VSIN Pro page. Look at that. Wes Reynolds checks in.
1: Wes Reynolds, you know it, under 218.5 is his bet tonight for T-Wolves and Spurs. Mitch Moss, you just heard him break it down on Follow the Money. He's going to take the points with the T-Wolves, as is JVT. Drew Dinsick's going to be on the other side of Mitch Moss, JVT, and Paulie Howard. He's going to lay the lumber here with the San Antonio Spurs. Kelly Bidlin's got some props that he likes. He's going to go Victor Wembanyama over 29.5 points. So a little alt number for Kelly Bidlin. 29.5 plus 150 to the over. Nick Whalen likes the under tonight as well, joining Wes Reynolds with that. And he also likes Jaden McDaniels over 15.5 points. We'll get into some of the other plays on the other side, but we're up and running. We got a ton of baseball to keep our eyes on. We got a hockey game about to get started. And the PGA Championship starts on Thursday.
3: This is an important notice to all U.S. taxpayers. The IRS is giving away billions of dollars in tax savings through a federal program called the Fresh Start Initiative to aid delinquent taxpayers. 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
1: It is VSiN Primetime. Plethora of baseball underway on this Tuesday night, as well as Game 4 of the second round matchup between the Montreal Canadiens and the Buffalo Sabres. Winner will take on the Carolina Hurricanes. That's Matt Eumanns. I'm Tim Murray. Matt, you have to enjoy this. The New York Yankees up 3-0, top of the third inning against the Baltimore Orioles. Tell you what, the Orioles, not the biggest disappointment, but they are among one of the more disappointing teams. Now, the Phillies and Mets and the Astros, I would say, all take the cake, but this is a team that a lot of people believed would make it to the postseason. I think they went off at some shops as odds on to make the playoffs, and they are far from it right now.
0: Well, they're also in a tough division. When you think about the Yankees, the Blue Jays, who just went to the World Series, the Red Sox, who a lot of people thought were going to be good, and the Rays, who are actually leading the division right now. So that's a tough division to climb the ladder, but the Baltimore Orioles have been a disappointment. That said, last night, the Yankees were up 2-0.
1: Bubble boy?
0: Took a no-hitter into the seventh. And then the words, no Yankees better ever wants to hear, Boone goes to the bullpen. And before you know it, Baltimore had the win.
1: You know, the fact that you and Will Hill were together last night, I think, was serendipitous to how that night would play out.
0: We got
1: out.
0: To watch it together. And when Bubble Boy goes to the bullpen, it's bad news for Yankees betters.
1: I was talking, so every morning I do a show in Milwaukee, and one of the hosts was talking about the weekend series that the Yankees and Brewers had. How about Jacob Mizorowski's performance on Friday night?
0: Impressive.
1: But Matt, he goes, man, Aaron Boone chews a lot of gum, doesn't he? I go, my co-host tonight lets me know he's Bubble Boy, loves to blow the bubbles.
0: Doesn't have a care in the world. He's like a 12-year-old kid sitting in the dugout.
1: There were some interesting nuggets regarding this game tonight. Yankees entering tonight, losers of 4 in a row, 5 of the last 6, but yet, at BetMGM, John Ewing let us know 82% of the money were on the Bronx Bombers, and lo and behold, that money is so far accurate, as it is 3-0, but, as you alluded to, Boone goes to the pen. Could be a problem. So, 3-0 right now, Camden Yards. My nightly question to Matt regarding baseball stadiums, have you been to Camden Yards?
0: I have not, unfortunately.
1: Very solid. One of my favorites.
0: Yeah, you know what? When it was new, everyone raved about it. It was.
1: Matt, I bet you this is a home run.
0: Are you serious?
1: Yep.
0: Grisham,
1: mm-hmm.
0: Going deep?
1: Oh! Boom. You owe me a Coke.
0: That barely got
1: out. Just gets out.
0: That's going to make it 6-0 Yankees. So they're in a pretty
1: minus 10,000 now on the
0: pretty good position to stop their losing streak tonight. Camden Yards was basically the model of all the new parks, right? Everybody raved about it when it first opened. Yep. It was the model park in MLB. I wanted to go there, never made it. I don't go to the East Coast too much anymore.
1: You like to go to Hawaii. You need Hawaii to get a major league baseball
0: team. I don't like to go to Maryland to the beach, whatever that was.
1: Well, I am from there. Huh? Yeah, so the beach I go to is in Delaware, but I do fly. I fly into Baltimore and then drive across the terrifying Bay Bridge, and 2.5 hours later on the beach. I'll be there in July, but people don't care about my travel plans. They care about games going on right now, so let's get to it. Scoreless right now, just about 4 and change into the first period between the Canadiens and the Buffalo Sabres. Right now, the Canadiens a -$1.40 favorite on the money line, as we will keep you posted on that one. So scoreless between the Canadiens and Sabres. Canadiens have a 1-0 series lead. As mentioned, Matt, still to come tonight, Ducks and Golden Knights. And the Golden Knights, without Mark Stone, still find themselves as a -$1.60 favorite or so. Looking here at Circa, Vegas out to a -$1.65 favorite. Now, it doesn't always mean it's right. As we see this right here, Mark Stone is out tonight. But sometimes it is an interesting tell when you look across the market, and if you want the best price on the dog, It's here at Circa. The Anaheim Ducks are +148 at Circa. So if you're looking for the best price, Circa has it. Be careful sometimes, right?
0: Jonathan Davis, VSiN hockey betting analyst, was in studio with us yesterday, and he said he likes the Knights. They're the better team. He likes the Knights to win tonight. I said, are you going to lay the $1.50 to find out? And he said, no, not going to lay the price. Not going to bet it. Price is too high, but he likes the Knights to win the game, and that's kind of how I feel about this tonight. If you force me to bet it, I can only take the dog. I'm not going to lay that price with the Knights, who, you know, we talk about this a lot. They fall behind in games too often. They're the best third-period comeback team in the NHL, but they tend to fall behind in games. So tonight, if the Knights fall behind 1-0, maybe you jump in live and bet it then. I'm not going to bet it pregame.
1: Ian Cameron, by the way, the Canadian kid, he'll have some bets on this game, you know.
0: Yeah.
1: He'll join us coming up bottom of the hour, and we are going to pull the Canadian kid away from watching Canadians and Buffalo Sabres to join us in less than 10 minutes. Let's get back to the plays. We have a lot of plays on our primetime game of the night. Timberwolves right now anywhere from 9.5 to 10.5 point dogs against the San Antonio Spurs. Dustin Sweetelson, who was hosting earlier today, he was hosting a numbers game. He's our utility infielder. Who's your favorite utility infielder? I'm going to go Ben Zobrist. Loved Ben Zobrist.
0: That's a good question. I'd have to think about that for a while. I don't have one off the top of my head.
1: No?
0: No. Utility infielder?
1: Your favorite utility player of all time.
0: Of all time?
1: Yeah. Who's your favorite utility player of all time? I like Daniel Murphy. Is he? He's later in his career, he'd play a little bit of first, second, maybe a little outfield as well. But Dustin Sweetelson, our utility infielder here at VSIN for the summer months at least. Dylan Harper, over 18.5 points, rebounds, assists. Naz Reid, after the bow to the face, he's going to take over 20.5 PRA, is the Swede. Zachary Cohen, Timberwolves plus 10.5. Julius Randle, over 26.5 PRA. And Jensen Lewis, ooh, Jensen's firing this morning. He likes T-Wolves plus the points. He likes the over. Ayo Dosunmu, over 15.5 points and rebounds, and over 19.5 points, rebounds, and assists. So there you go, our plays for the night, primetime game of the night. The beauty for our show is that we'll be on air for the entirety of that game, so we will have plenty of opportunities to update you from a live betting chance. You thinking about, what are you thinking about right now?
0: I'm Google searching great all-time utility players.
1: Should that be our... Chime in at Matt Newman's 247 at 1 Tim Murray. Your favorite utility player of all time.
0: One of the names that pops up here is Miguel Cairo. Okay.
1: Yeah, sure. There you go.
0: Let's go with that.
1: Jerry Hairston Jr.
0: How about Kike Hernandez? I'm going to go with Kike Hernandez.
1: He'll start anywhere. Yeah. I was a big Jerry Hairston Jr. guy.
0: Yeah.
1: Yeah, he's solid. Solid. He's see him every night on Spectrum Sports, right? He's part of that Dodgers broadcast. All right, a couple updates from a baseball standpoint, Matt, as we've got a busy night. Let's update the people on Paul Skeens. Paul Skeens and the Pirates going off as $3 favorites. I mean, Paul Skeens right now, three innings, no hits, no runs, no walks, six strikeouts, nine up, nine down. Perfect game watch already for Paul Skeens.
0: 33 pitches, 11 pitches per inning. I mean, he can't be much better than that. He struck out two out of every three guys he's faced. And Skeens, how about this? He's faced nine batters, nine first pitch strikes.
1: Wow.
0: And he could still lose the game.
1: Oh, yeah.
0: 1-0, bottom of the third.
1: You know, it's always fun to kind of keep an eye on the market, especially in Major League Baseball and the awards market. DraftKings keeps their awards market, up during games. And Paul Skeens down to a $2 favorite to win NL Cy Young. Are you, Matt? I had Femi in for you a couple weeks ago when you were out of town, and he has a 25-1 ticket on Shohei to win Cy Young. Are you of belief that Shohei will be deep in the running for Cy Young?
0: I am, and actually I was talking with Mike Palm about this before the season. I don't know if Palm ever bet it, but we talked about it on a show on a Friday night, and I said Shohei at 30-1 to win Cy Young, very attractive to me. I ended up not making the bet, and I still have not made the bet, but Shohei has put up the numbers worthy of a Cy Young candidate. Here's the issue. Do you not realize the Dodgers have lost 11 of his last 14 starts?
1: Because he doesn't hit them.
0: Well, not anymore. He's not hitting.
1: I know.
0: Shohei's got one home run in his last 111 at-bats.
1: He's still a minus 320 favorite to an NL MVP. Yeah. Hey, just a reminder, folks, we've got quite the deal going on over at vsin.com. 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We got a playoff game on the ice underway, Matt. It is 1-0. Buffalo Sabres take the lead against the Montreal Canadiens. Will the Canadian kid say it's time to bet the Canadiens in game? He'll join us next.
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1: Alongside Matt Humans, I'm Tim Murray. Some tweets are rolling in, Matt. What a question. Your favorite utility player of all time? Such a random question. But it was because of Dustin Sweetelson, who's our utility player here at the network. A lot to get you updated on, but we do have a goal. It is 1-0 Sabres over the Montreal Canadiens. Matthias Samuelsson with the game's first goal. And I believe there's an official review right now for a potential goal in Montreal. But speaking of north of the border, that's where we head right now. Our good friend, the Canadian kid, Ian Cameron, joins us courtesy of our Progressive guest line. And Ian, let's jump right into it. The game that is going to be in our backyard coming up in a couple of hours. VGK And the Anaheim Ducks series evened up 2 games apiece, 4-3 win for the Ducks on Sunday. Do the Golden Knights bounce back tonight as around $1.60 favorites? And what do you make of this total sitting at 6 or 6.5?
18: It's a series where Vegas, you know, the way I see it, they've got reasons to be concerned. You know, I think for the majority of the 4 games, you could say it's been fairly even. I think there's been times Vegas has looked like the better team. I'd argue there's probably been as much, if not more times, Anaheim's looked like the better team. And now you've got a Vegas team that's now without Mark Stone yet again. They should be used to being without him, how many times he's been injured the last few years. But the fact remains they dearly miss him when he's not in the lineup, and he is out tonight for Vegas. They're 8-15 this season without him. They lost game 4 without him, and it's the offensive contributions he makes. He plays great defensively. He's on the penalty kill. He's great at taking the puck away, forcing turnovers from the opposition. Just such an important player to this team, and he will be dearly missed. And I find the general flow of the series in the 4 games has it to the point where it's hard for me to get behind Vegas at a price like this. I just find this has been a closer series than having Vegas out there as a -160 favorite. So, you know, I think Vegas will push back hard tonight off the loss. I think they'll play much better than they did in game 4. Maybe Carter Hart probably need to step it up. If we get the Carter Hart at game 1 where he played great, you know, there's a good chance Vegas can win this game. But I think with where this price sits right now, you know, I loved Anaheim in game 4. I don't love Anaheim tonight, but at the price we're getting, and you bet prices at this time of year, I did bet a small bet on Anaheim here. I just think this price is a little off considering how even the series has been.
0: I agree with you, kid. I was saying the same thing when we opened the show tonight. What do you think, how much different is Vegas as a team without Mark Stone? I think he's got to be worth a little bit to the number.
18: Based, Matt, on the record, absolutely. 8-15 this season without him. And going back last year, 2 years ago, they've had a losing record without him then as well. It's just an important cog. And I think with John Tortorella, too, he needs a little bit more from his bottom six. You know, Mitch Marner is having a series for the ages here for the Vegas Golden Knights. He's played excellent. We know Dorofeev's very capable of scoring, but they're not getting a ton out of their bottom six as far as offense. That's going to have to change. William Karlsson is someone you could look to maybe for someone for Vegas to step up. This is one of the original Golden Knights. He was here the first year when they got to the Cup Final and lost to Washington. He was obviously on the team that won in the Stanley Cup Final against Florida 3 years ago. This is a guy that's capable of stepping up, and I think they need his offense. There's no question about it. And they need some of their depth guys going. You know, Brandon Saad is a guy that came in to replace Mark Stone. He gave you absolutely nothing, and he's not the offensive player he once was. So they need a little more from their bottom six forwards. Can't be Mitch Marner every single night.
0: Yep, I agree with that, too. How do you feel about the total tonight at 6.5?
18: I lean under. I do. I mean, we've seen this series take on kind of a home road split with the total. Game 1 and Game 2 at T-Mobile Arena stayed under. Game 3 and Game 4 in Anaheim at Honda Center flew over the total. You know, I think it kind of gets back to that, you know, tighter checking, lower scoring style of game. Here tonight, I would think Carter Hart's going to play a little bit better here tonight in net for the Vegas Golden Knights. Lukáš Dostal didn't have a good game 3, but he did have a better game 4 for the Anaheim Ducks. And Anaheim, surprisingly, guys, they've played better defensively in this series than I thought they would. So if you can find 6, 6.5, and I think they're still out there at most books, I'd probably lean a little bit to the under. Again, which is 2-0 in this series here in Vegas.
1: By the way, Ian is doing a great job giving us analysis, and I'm sure he's got a corner eye on what's happening in Montreal as they had a review for a goal. It was called a goal, and then it was challenged by Montreal, and the goal was taken off the board. So it is back to 1-0. It looked like it was 2-0, back to 1-0. Buffalo with the lead over Montreal. You know, you have had a lot of in-game angles. I've seen it on Twitter, at Bobano Bets. Anything, you know, as we're talking right now, it's a little bit of a challenge. But for you, Buffalo, Montreal, how this series has gone, have you had any angles in this particular series to look at from an in-game betting standpoint?
18: Well, this series has been, you know, very interesting that, you know, we saw the great start from Buffalo. We saw, obviously, Montreal respond with wins in the next 2 games. But this has been a series where, and I mentioned this right off the hop, I was thinking, you know, if the head-to-head matchups between these teams stay true to form, we should see goals. I mean, there have been 6 goals or more coming into this series in 9 of the last 10 meetings between these teams. And sure enough, in the first 3 games, we saw 6-plus Obviously, we've already got a goal on the board here in game four. I do have a piece of the first period and the full game over in this Montreal-Buffalo game four. It's just, if it ain't broke, don't fix it. It's been an offensive series. Neither team's been showing a consistency of being able to shut down the other. And obviously, Buffalo off to the good start, but they have struggled with Montreal. So the fact that this Buffalo second goal got taken off the board, you know, it's a bit concerning for the Sabres because they scored first in Game 3. They ended up losing that game. So Montreal might get some momentum from that. And that's always something to look at, too, with live betting. A momentum swing or a goal called back, maybe look at betting the next the team to score the next goal that has the call go their way. I often like, this is one of my favorite live betting angles in the NHL, when a team kills a 5-on-3, they're down two men, they're down 5-on-3, they kill it off. I usually like to look to them next goal. Big-time momentum when you kill a 5-on-3 shorthanded situation.
1: Ian Cameron joining us here, courtesy of our Progressive guest line. You know, we know Ian loves hockey, but he bets everything. We know that. Mm-hmm. And let's get to the NBA game. You've got some plays on this one. You've got a play on the total and the side here. So San Antonio, Minnesota, starting around 8:10 or so tonight. What do you got in this one?
18: Yeah, I mean, it's obviously been a competitive series based on the fact it's two games apiece. But the one blowout in this series was obviously San Antonio in Game 2. And that was San Antonio off losing Game 1. And this just goes back to a season-long angle and trend for the Spurs that's just been absolutely tremendous. They have not just been good. They have been great. They have been almost money in the bank off a loss. They were tremendous in this kind of point spread role all season in the regular season. They're already 2-0 straight up and against the spread off a loss in this year's playoffs. They lost Game 2 against Portland in the first round. They bounced back and won by double digits on the road in Game 3. And in that game, they did it without Victor Wembanyama. He did not play in that Game 3 at Portland. And then, of course, in this series, they lost Game 1 against Minnesota, and they won by 38, and it was not even a game. It was over at halftime when they beat Minnesota in Game 2. Of this series. So I like the Spurs here. I laid the 9.5, split it with the team total on the Spurs as well, which is around 113.5 to the over. And I also played some over 218. Three straight games in this series have gone over, and it's become abundant from watching. San Antonio wants to get out in the open floor and score their points. They know Minnesota's going to try to drag it into a bit more of a physical slugfest, half-court type of a grind. And San Antonio is not really wanting to deal with that. They're trying to get that transition game going, and it's worked, you know, the last few games of this series. So over 218. Again, we've had 223 plus the last three games. I think we could keep that going, that trend.
0: Follow him at Bobano Betts. Good news here for the Lakers. Luka Doncic has been cleared to return for Game 5.
1: Ba-dum-bum.
0: Yeah, they're not going to play Game 5.
18: Too bad there's no Game 5. Yeah.
0: Kid, give us a quick update on the UFL and the CFL, which we're going to be talking to you about every week this summer.
18: Yeah, no doubt. CFL is only a few weeks away. Week 1 will be that first week of June. So, boy, oh, boy, I'm excited about that it's here. UFL's down to the last 3 weeks of the regular season. The thing that actually stands out to me is that Birmingham, which has been a dominant team in the league the last few years, they've had a bit of a tough season, but they're starting to show signs of life, Birmingham, with Dorian Thompson-Robinson, DTR, at the quarterback for them the last couple weeks. And he's played better. The offense has looked good. And it actually looks like A.J. McCarron's finally figuring it out a little bit as a coach, first time in his life doing something like this. So Birmingham might be one of those teams where slow start, but starting to play better. There might be some value with them to back them down the stretch. And as for the CFL, guys, I'm looking forward to it. You know, we're going to have obviously some changes. We're going to have the play clock. The play clock is down to the 35-second play clock this year, rolling play clock similar to the NFL. Obviously, they're going to be putting in the rules, too, where it's going to be 50 yards on each side of the field instead of 55, similar to the NFL. I mean, much more Americanized. What can I say? And I know it's causing a bit of a controversy here. The diehard CFL fans don't like the changes, and a lot of some people that like NFL football do like the changes. It will still be three downs, but a lot of other changes here for the CFL rules-wise in the next couple seasons.
1: At Bobano Betts, Ian Cameron, the Ice Guys podcast as well. Best of luck with your bets tonight, Ian, and always appreciate it, man.
18: Yeah, good to be with you guys. Enjoy the rest of the night.
1: There he is, Ian Cameron. We'll update you on the craziness going on in Montreal next.
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1: Paul Skeens back out for the top of the fifth inning. Matt, is it too early to keep an eye on this one as he's got a perfect game through four innings against the Colorado Rockies?
0: It's not too early, but I always say we don't need to give updates, constant updates on a perfect game until you get through six.
1: Okay.
0: So
1: he has,
0: we can mention it now, but
1: seven strikeouts so far. He's already got one out in this inning. 13 up, 13 down for Paul Skeens. That's a ground out.
0: Right at the third base.
1: Yeah, it looked like that was going to be a base hit, didn't it?
0: Now, last night, the Yankees actually took a no-hitter into the seventh and lost the game. Weathers.
1: Well, so let me ask you the question.
0: Boone goes to the bullpen.
1: It's 1-0, Rockies are a enormous underdog in this game. They have yet to get a hit. They're around 4-1 to win this game. They're only down 1-0.
0: I need more.
1: Yeah.
0: If you give me 7-1, I'd probably take it.
1: We might get there, so we'll see. But top of the fifth inning, 14 up, 14 down for Paul Skeens. We were talking to the kid, and he said, you know, something to look at is there were some shenanigans going on. We had a goal that was reviewed. It was called a goal. Then it was challenged by Montreal. The goal was wiped off the board. And the kid said, you know, when something like that happens, maybe look to the side that got the momentum, which would have been Montreal, to score the next goal. It's like he could read the future. Alex Newhook, a goal for the Montreal Canadiens. The kid's happy because that means first period over for Sabres and Canadiens. 1-1 the score right now. Buffalo on a power play in Montreal right now. Taking a look at the live betting market for Game 4 of this series. The Canadiens, $1.45 favorite. This will not be a perfect game, Matt. Paul Skeens just hit a batter. So, still got the no-hitter. But no perfect game in Pittsburgh tonight.
0: You jinxed it.
1: I did.
0: By the way, we got an email here, and I got to give credit to Lincoln Lober. This is a pretty good suggestion. I'd forgotten about this player. Talking about all-time great utility players.
1: Yeah.
0: How about Mark McLemore?
1: Yeah.
0: Not only for the Texas Rangers.
1: Orioles.
0: The Orioles and the 116-win Mariners.
1: That's right.
0: Yeah, so Mark McLemore definitely deserves a mention. Nice job, Lincoln,
1: Mark
0: for that
1: McLemore.
0: Suggestion. Yeah.
1: Couple tweets have come in. I jokingly said that Dustin Sweetelson's our utility infielder here at VSiN. Dub Sports, loyal listener to the program. BJ Surhoff, best utility player ever to take the field. You know, growing up and watching Orioles games, I didn't really think of BJ Surhoff as a utility guy. I thought he was more of just a right fielder or a left fielder, I think he played. But he did catch early in his career, I think in Milwaukee, before going to Baltimore. So I will listen to it.
0: He was a high draft pick, too, right?
1: I believe so. Jose Aquindo of the St. Louis Cardinals. The secret weapon from the 80s, right, of St. Louis?
0: That's right.
1: And then Jesse Welch, the Jose Aquindo, Eric Danielson, and then Jesse Welch.
0: How about this? Sorry.
1: No,
0: BJ Surhoff. Over his 18-year MLB career, played every position except pitcher.
1: There you go.
0: How about
1: great
0: that?
1: Call. Great call by Dub Sports there. In Baltimore, he did mostly play outfield, but played a little first base, and then he finished up his career in Baltimore, played some first base, a little left, right field. But, he was a catcher with Milwaukee.
0: B.J. Surhoff, I knew he was a high pick. He was the highest pick, Tim.
1: He was number one?
0: The first overall
1: pick
0: of the 1985 draft by the Brewers, yes.
1: And then one more we'll mention. You can always tweet us. We'll keep throwing them out there. Jesse Welch said, oh, I'm definitely taking Brock Holt as my pick. Kid was a Swiss Army knife. All right, there you go. Didn't think Brock Holt would be mentioned tonight, but here we are talking about Brock Holt and his illustrious career where, he did play every position pretty much. A lot of second base, some right field. So there you go. Dude playing a lot of teams as well. Matt, speaking of new teams, we get the NBA draft coming up in about 6 weeks. You have a ticket that you talked about here on this program on A.J. DeBanza to be the number one pick at plus 550. When did you get that, about 3 months ago?
0: All right, so I'm glad you asked, Tim. I actually checked with Aaron Moore, the professor, because the professor had to put in this bet for us in a different state. And I said, can you look up the exact date? Because I want to be specific about this when Tim asked me on the show this week. We put in the date. We put in the bet on February 9th.
1: Okay. So, that was 3 months ago.
0: Yeah.
1: We talked about it on the air. And today we've got the combine going on. He's still the odds-on favorite to be the number one pick. He's minus 390. He would have, I feel like, shot to like minus 2,000 if Utah got the number one pick if they won the lottery. They ended up number two, Washington, the most irrelevant franchise in sports.
0: What did I say last week? God, I hope Utah gets the number one pick, and please don't let it be Washington. What happens?
1: It's Washington, baby. So now, could Derek Peterson be a possibility? He's plus 320. Well, there is some footage today of the NBA Combine. They're doing, you know, all sorts of drills. And A.J. DeBanza, as we're showing you a video of him doing his vertical jump, how about 42 inches, the highest vert of anyone at the NBA Combine today? So A.J. DeBanza, not only is he a guy that put up very good numbers in college, looks the part, he also tests incredibly well, too. So there you go. I don't know if that affects the market at all, but A.J. DeBanza, it seems like, is going to be the number one pick. Now, let me ask you this. You said what you said about Washington.
3: Mm-hmm.
1: Do you and are you considering a possibility of getting off? Because, once again, you've got a plus 550 ticket in hand. You get Darren Peterson for plus 320 right now, and you just sit back with your feet up on draft night, lock in a profit.
0: No, not going to give anything back. And like you said, made this bet at DeBanza plus 550. Now he's minus 450. You should have a winning bet in your pocket. I don't want to hedge this. I don't hedge everything. I know some people do. There are some bets I'm not going to hedge, and this is one of them. Now, I did make a couple of small hedges on longer shots. Thought there was a fat chance that Caleb Wilson might rocket up the draft board at some point. I've got a small hedge on Caleb Wilson at, what, about 100-1? And Darius Acuff, I think, at 125-1. But those are really small bets, right? Just in case one of those guys happened to skyrocket in terms of their stock before the draft. If you're an NBA GM or a scout and you draft Darren Peterson number one, you deserve to lose your job. I'm not going to hedge this. Cameron Boozer, there's a chance the Wizards would take Boozer number one. So, Tim, what are you going to do here? Are you going to hedge on both? Are you going to hedge Peterson and Boozer?
1: I wouldn't hedge on Boozer. I don't think Boozer has a chance to go.
0: I don't think so either. But, by the way, there was a scout that came out yesterday and said Cameron Boozer is the safest pick at number one, and that's who the Wizards should take. Probably tried to trick the Wizards into taking him number one. But I'm just not going to hedge any further here. I got a really good bet at plus 550 that's now minus 450. Just going to let it ride.
1: Yeah. I think the more, at least right now, and we're still weeks away, I think the more interesting conversation is, what does Memphis do at three? Because I think, to your point around Caleb Wilson, you're seeing some of these workout videos, Matt. He's going to test really well. Cameron Boozer, more than impressive freshman season. 22 points, 10 rebounds, a game, national player of the year, did everything you could ask from him and more. But I think the upside on Caleb Wilson is there, and I think there's a conversation and there's going to be a discussion for Memphis at three what to do, assuming it's DeBanza Peterson 1-2, which I think is a decent assumption at this point.
0: I tell you what, I wouldn't make that assumption because I would not draft Darren Peterson in the top five.
1: Ooh, that's a hot take.
0: I wouldn't.
1: Okay.
0: I wouldn't. There are other people who agree. Look, he plays no defense. He's lazy. Look, the NBA's history has been littered with players who have offensive talent, who can go out and score 20 points a game, but they really don't help their team win because they don't do anything on the defensive end of the floor. He doesn't have a great perimeter shot. It's not like he's a one-of-a-kind prospect. Tim, look how loaded this draft is. I think Darius Acuff as a point guard is more valuable as a prospect than Darren Peterson. I would not draft Peterson in the top five. You going to tell me Yaxel Lindeborg is projected to be like the 10th pick in this draft? Are you kidding me?
1: It's old. 25.
0: So,
1: I know. I mean, a team like
0: you
1: Milwaukee.
0: You win with guys like that.
1: A team like Milwaukee sitting there at 10 would hope and pray that Yaxel Lindeborg is available. I'm a little more, a little higher on Peterson. I think the upside is there, but averaged 20 points a game, but dealt with his injuries and his nonsense, if you will, all throughout the year. One more thing to note. Carlos Boozer, does he still have a gig in the Jazz front office? Could be something to monitor there. Played for the Jazz. I believe he has a role in that front office, so could that be a possibility?
0: Well, let's put it this way. We'll talk more about this later in the show. But if the Wizards take the Bansa one,
4: Welcome into the Class 5A state semifinal game between the Bishop McGinnis Fighting Irish and the Booker T. Washington Hornets, live from the heart of Oklahoma City, Pribble Stadium, home of the Bishop McGinnis Fighting Irish. Good evening, everybody. Joining me on the call here, Graham Herring, CJ Craig, as well along with you. And here we are at state semifinals in 5A soccer. Two of these teams going up against each other. One of these teams will advance to the state title game, and that game will be either Friday or Saturday. Graham, it's a beautiful day out, beautiful night to be playing some soccer as the school year comes winding down to a close. One of these teams will be moving on, and we are expecting a very good matchup between these two.
1: CJ, about 82 degrees here in downtown Oklahoma City. Wind not as heavy as it was last week, just about 11 miles per hour wind, so we'll see if to a little bit of a factor today, but obviously Bishop McGinnis coming off of a huge win last week, looking to move on to the state title, and we're just near underway here at Pebble Stadium.
4: Both these teams very successful in the regular season. Let's take a look at the path they took to get here. Bishop McGinnis, they had to go through, Santa Fe South, ended up beating them very much handedly so. That one was 9-0, a final score. And then finally they had to go last week on Thursday. They had to go and face heated cross rival Bishop Kelly, and they beat them 3-0. Meanwhile, Booker T, they played Southeast last week, won 2-0, and here we are as the game officially is underway here. And immediately out of bounds, it'll be a throw-in coming up here for the Irish. Gets it in down low. Left side of the pitch, trying to dribble through, trying to get it inside the box to Fierro, gets it knocked away, kicks up right back up to Joe Gorley. Gorley loses his handle on that one, and it's stolen away by Joaquin Flores of the Hornets. Hornets getting their first touch of the game. Bishop McGinnis kicked it off, so it'll be Booker T. As we got a little bit of a technical difficulty, no worries, we worked through that here. But 80 minutes to go, one team will move on to state finals. The other team will go home disappointedly empty-handed. Malik Abuholi for the Hornets tries to get it down low, gets it knocked away from him. Cesar Fierro trying to come up and get that and just harmlessly cleared back into the middle third. Coming away with it, Gorley kicks it back up to Fierro and has it stolen away from him. That's number 23, Ethan Torres, getting a nice little takeaway there, but it's out. Going to be a free kick coming up here for the Hornets. Cesar Fierro got a little too handsy on that one, trying to go and get the through pass. But instead, Torres will clear it down into the attacking third for the Hornets. Gets a touch on that. That was a nice touch by Andy Campanell. Campanell sticking with it. Gets it up to his man, Christian Way. Way has it knocked out of bounds by Jackson Blackburn. It'll be a throw-in coming up here for the Hornets.
1: Again, a pretty aggressive start by both teams here. A lot more faster. I talked about it last week. It's just going to have to be who gets off to a hotter start here is going to win this matchup here.
4: So it looks like actually that was out off of Christian Way, so it'll be a throw-in coming up here for Nick Pittman. Gets it in, gets it to Fierro, has it stolen away, but Robert Lair clears it back up to the attacking third. Now going after that, that's Beckett Crandall. He has it taken away from him, another clear, going back into the attacking third for McGinnis. Coming up to get that, that'll be number 10, James Schultz. And now at midfield, number 99, Moises Sanchez, tries to clear it down low to Way, gets it knocked away. Joe Gorley with the ball on the left side of the pitch, and he just kicks it harmlessly out of bounds. It's a throw-in coming up for the Hornets.
1: How about Joe Gorley getting the start today? Again, just a little bit of a shorter roster today due to a couple players out tonight for Bishop McGinnis.
4: Torres throws it in, trying to get it down low, has it knocked away by Blackburn, right back to Lair, and a nice clear there by Joe Gorley. We'll give McGinnis a chance to advance. Coming up to get that, that'll be their way down low. Crandall with it, trying to dribble through traffic, has it stolen away from him. Gorley trying to come up to defend, gets his ankles broken by Joaquin Flores. Flores will drive it back, try and slow it down a bit, tries to get it down low instead. Knocked away, but coming away with it, Christian Way, keeping it alive for the possession. Getting it up to number 15, Bravo Martinez. Martinez trying to clear it forward. Sanchez now dumping it down low. And coming up to get that, that'll be Nick Pittman. He'll let it harmlessly roll out of bounds for a goal kick for James Quillian.
1: A lot of fast-paced movement here already, just about 4 minutes in, and both teams, you know, really kicking it far down the field here.
5: showing a lot more aggression from what we saw last week.
4: Both these teams very evenly matched. They cruised throughout their regular season, and now they meet each other in the state semifinal game, expecting a no-holds-barred, all-out knockout match here today. So that's stolen away. Brawley Martinez, it was a nice through opportunity for Beckett Crandall, couldn't quite get a touch on the ball, but Robert Lair now will get the ball at midfield, and he'll pass it around there. Schultz kicks it back to Lucky, over to Pittman. In the defensive third for McGinnis. Got to try and clear it up. They try and get it up to Blackburn. It's knocked away, but coming right back to Pittman. Gets it to Fierro. He can't keep a hold on the touch. Rolls out of bounds. A throw-in coming up here